0: finale. Sounds in Jacksonville next week. Our first look at the Jumbo Shrimp. Here's Ben Gamble leading it off for Gwinnett. Takes a strike on the outside corner from Tyson Harden, who did balance out his 21-pitch first inning. He had a 10-pitch, 1-2-3 second. Now the kick in the 0-1, and Gamble takes a strike. Gamble's the DH tonight for Gwinnett, 0-for-3 with a strikeout on Tuesday. Veteran left-handed batter, brother of former Sound Matt Gamble. Here's the 0-2, and Gamble takes strike three call. Got him quickly, 95 miles an hour of heat. That four-seam fastball from Tyson Harden. And here's Jim Jarvis. We asked Rick Sweet in our weekly Sunday interview with the Sounds manager, asked him the other day about Tyson Harden after he'd been so impressive in the homestand finale against Iowa, then pitched well on Saturday in Durham. And the pitch is down low to Jim Jarvis for ball one. And Sweet talked about that four-seam fastball that Harden leads with and has gotten a lot of strikeouts with, the 1-0. And it's taken for a ball just off the outside, a flinch by Jarvis. He didn't offer at it. And it's 2-0. But Harden, you know, the velocity is averaging 94 on that pitch. Here's the 2-0. There's a strike. That was a cutter. But there's some similarity for Harden to guys like Logan Henderson and a couple of years ago, Tobias Myers. Guys who, here's the 2-1, and Jarvis swings and dribbles it foul. Guys who have that mid-90s velocity that just seems to be on guys as if it were 97 or 98. Guys just can't pick it up. They don't time it. It's got the life on it with whether it's run or the perceiving rise of the ball that four-seam fastballs get talked about. 2-2 pitch. Swung on, big bouncer up along the first baseline. Harden off the mound to get it and throws to first in time. You know, it's not surprising when a guy throws 98, 99 to get a lot of strikeouts. But Harden and guys like Logan Henderson and others with the mid-90s fastball in the zone that gets swing and miss, that tells you that that individual pitch is just not getting picked up well by hitters. And Harden has quite a weapon with that four-seamer. Here's Luke Williams now with two down. And the first pitch in for a strike. That was a curveball. And we caught up with Harden on one of the pregame shows last week in Durham. And if you didn't hear that conversation, the other part of Harden that you need to know, here's the next one. Lofted out to shallow right and down for a base hit. Badu over to cut it off. A turn by Williams. He's going to keep going. Throw to second offline. And it's a late throw. Williams with a hustle double on a ball into right center field. And so the Stripers have their second hit of the night. That'll bring up Brett Wisely with two down. No score here in the third. Harden's got a five-pitch mix. Three of the five pitches are new to him in the last couple of years. This year, the changeup is new for him. He throws a kick change. Last year, he added that four-seam fastball, which is now one of his greatest weapons. The sweeper was new for him last year as well, the pitch. And it swung on and fouled away. He told us when he was in college at Mississippi State, he was pretty much sinker and cutter. And now he's got three new pitches all within the last 2 years since being drafted by the Brewers in the 12th round in 2024. That's a lot of new pitches in a short amount of time, and he's harnessed all of them well. The 0-1, Wisely fouls it away. And it's one thing to add a new pitch. It's another to have that new pitch be one of your leading pitches. He's been very impressive in his first two outings with the Sounds. Up from Double-A Biloxi, where he had seven starts down there for the Shuckers. The 0-2, and a breaking ball just missed outside. Rodriguez wants to challenge it, and this is going to be the third out of the inning if it is a strike, and it is. Rodriguez threw it down to third as if they were going to throw it around the infield, but you're good for now, Ramon. You can head to the dugout as Harden strikes out Wisely, a winning challenge by the Sounds catcher, and Gwinnett does not score in the third. One hit, nobody left. At the end of 2.5, Sounds nothing, Gwinnett nothing.
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0: Ramon Rodriguez leads off the third for the Sounds, takes a strike from Eliezer Hernandez. Eddie's Leonard and Ethan Murray will follow. No score in the third, and after a seven-pitch first inning, Hernandez throws just seven more in the second. The 0-1, and it swung on and missed. It's 0-2. How about 14 pitches total in his first two innings? He gave up a hit in that second to Badu, but then got a double play ball from Carroll right after it. Ramon Rodriguez, first action of the series, 0-for-9 last week in Durham, hitting .297 on the year. And he swings and misses, strike three. There's a four-seam fastball that gets some swing and miss. That was low 90s velocity and up and away. So we got two pitchers tonight who are leading with that four-seamer and getting some whiff on it. Third strikeout already for Hernandez. One away for Eddie's Leonard. Leonard 0-for-5 with a couple of walks in the series. Trying to get a little hot again. His average is still over 300 for the year. Here's a swing and a miss. But he's cooled off a little bit in the last couple days. Part of the reason why he might be batting a little bit lower in the order. Still one of the leading Sounds offensive contributors. 8 homers, 33 knocked in. The 0-1 is down and away to the former striper, Eddie's Leonard. And on this throwback Thursday, he's got the pants hiked up below the knee. Bright red shoes on for Leonard. 1-1 the count. Base is empty, one away, and Eliezer Hernandez delivers. And that one slammed foul off to the right out of play. The Brewers are off today, but we will have some out-of-town scoreboard updates nonetheless. Those are always brought to you by Matt Harden Law, a personal injury law firm for Tennesseans, by Tennesseans. They're part of your local community and here to help you back to your life after a car wreck or personal injury. The 1-2. And it's up high for a ball. Matt Harden Law, the local firm that locals trust. Yeah, only six games today in the big leagues. 18 teams around the big leagues are off, including the parent club Brewers, who are in Houston, ready to take on the Astros tomorrow night. Leonard skies it foul out of play to the right. Still 2-2. And Coleman Crow will be on the bump for the Brewers tomorrow after getting called up earlier in the week with Logan Henderson going on the injured list. Brewers with a 4.5 game lead on the Cardinals, who are also off today. The Cubs are playing, and they're up 1-0 in the sixth inning at Pittsburgh with former Sound Colin Ray facing Paul Skeens. Leonard takes just a little bit low. Fastball missed, and it's 3-2. The Braves, Gwinnett's parent club, beat Boston today 10-2. Chris Sale got the victory. The loss went to former Sound Danny Coulomb. 3-2 on the way now. And Leonard swings and misses. Strike three. Chase the cutter away. And four strikeouts now for Eliezer Hernandez. Here's the number nine man, Ethan Murray. Now the Astros are in Texas, but they're not in Houston yet. They're wrapping up with the Rangers before they head home and host the Brewers tomorrow. Astros and Rangers just underway. The White Sox beat the Twins 6-2. Angels beat the Tigers 7-1. Murray takes outside for a ball. And then the Blue Jays and Orioles are tied at one in the sixth inning with former Sound Chris Bassitt having made the start for the Orioles. So a limited big league schedule on a Thursday. The 1-0 to Murray. And Ethan takes a strike. No score here. Bottom three. Two outs, nobody on. Murray was 0 for 3 last night. And there were some day games around the International League today, too. Here's the 1-1. And it's swung on and missed by Murray. The biggest team to keep an eye on from a Sound standpoint right now is a team the Sounds have never played and don't play this year, Rochester. Because Rochester is at the top of the league standings in this first half playoff chase. Sounds are a game and a half behind the Rochester Red Wings. Triple-A for the Nationals. The 1-2. And Murray takes outside. And Rochester has won 10 games in a row. They are trailing, though, against Syracuse right now, 6-2 in the fourth inning. So that's helpful. And the Redbirds of Memphis are right in front of the Sounds by a half game. Memphis is in Omaha with no score. Murray hits a hot shot out to shortstop. Picked cleanly by Jim Jarvis, and he throws to first in time to end the inning. A 1-2-3 for Hernandez. He's seen the minimum through three. Sounds Baseball is driven by your Middle Tennessee Toyota dealers. 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We go to the fourth inning. Sounds nothing, Gwinnett nothing.
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0: Tyson Harden against former Sound Brewer Hicklin to start the fourth inning. Sounds and Gwinnett are scoreless. Here's the pitch, and Hicklin takes a strike on a curveball. Brewer wasted no time moving his hitting streak along in that first inning with a single. It's at 13 straight games now. He's hit safely. The 0-1 pitch. And he swings and gets jammed. Fouls it off over toward the Sounds dugout. Deshaun Kearsey and Aaron Shunk will follow for the Stripers. Harden and Hernandez putting up zeros through three each in efficient fashion. Here's the 0-2, and Hicklin fouls it away. Getting back to a couple of updates on the Harden Law out-of-town scoreboard. Memphis and Omaha, nothing in the third. Here's the 0-2 pitch, and Hicklin takes low and outside for a ball. Sounds are in Jacksonville next week, and Jacksonville is very much in the thick of the playoff chase here in the first half. The reigning league champs. Here's the 1-2. Hicklin takes outside from Harden on a cutter. You got six teams within 3.5 games, including this Gwinnett club. And then the Sounds go to Jacksonville, where that team is in the mix. 2-2 pitch now by Harden. And Hicklin hits a check swing bouncer up along first. Harden goes to get it and underhands it to Leonard to get Brewer Hicklin. 1-3 on the put out. Here's Kearsey. After the Jacksonville road trip next week, the Sounds are then back here against Durham, a team not in the race. And then the Sounds end the first half in Memphis, a team that has been near or at the top almost from the jump this year. And they are a half game out and right in front of the Sounds. So these next few weeks are going to involve some challenging opponents for the Sounds. Here's a swing and a miss by Kiersey. And two of the next three opponents are in the playoff chase, including Jacksonville on the road next week. Here's the 0-1. Kiersey gets jammed and fouls it away. 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Kiersey lined out to Lara in center field with a couple of guys on back in the first inning. Here's the 0-2 by Harden. And that's way outside. That one got away, and Tyson is not happy about it. That kick changeup that never had a chance. 1-2. Righty on lefty. Harden back to the windup. Here's the 1-2. And Kiersey fouls it away again. Same format for the postseason as the last couple of years. It doesn't matter where you rank in your division. In order to make the postseason, you've got to finish either the first half or the second half with the best record in the league. And in this league, that's a 20-team circuit. The 1-2, just off the plate for a ball. Compared to the other AAA league, the Pacific Coast League, which is a 10-team league, well, it's not easy. 2-2 pitch now. Kiersey swings and misses strike three. Harden put him away with a breaking ball. Fourth strikeout for Harden. Two down here in the inning, and the batter is Aaron Shunk. And the Sounds in the last 3 years of this format, so you have six halves of baseball, they've had a winning record in every half, but they've not made the playoffs yet in the format. So it just shows you how challenging it is, even when you're a good team, to finish atop a 20-team league to get into the postseason. Shunk takes a strike. But right now, the Sounds are 1.5 games out with just over 20 games left. The 0-1 swung on, hit to center, playable for Lara. He barely has to move. He reaches up, and he's got it with two hands. A 1-2-3 for Tyson Harden. Moving right along, we go to the bottom of the fourth inning. It's the Sounds nothing and Gwinnett nothing.
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0: Jen Williams leads off for the Sounds, bottom of the fourth inning on a throwback Thursday here at First Horizon Park. Cooper Pratt and Luis Lara will follow against Eliezer Hernandez, who's not even thrown 30 pitches yet. He's thrown 29 through 3, 7 and then 15, his individual inning pitch counts. Jet Williams grounded out earlier on the first pitch. Now he skies one toward the shortstop. Jarvis out into shallow left. And Jim Jarvis under it to make the play. A mile-high pop-up by Jet Williams. And he's gone on one pitch here in the fourth. Here's Pratt. Throwback Thursdays at First Horizon Park are presented by Budweiser. Fans enjoying discounted drinks tonight while the Sounds wear the fan favorite throwback home uniforms of the early days of the franchise. Also want to shout out our friends at the Tennessee Lottery. They're presenting a teacher appreciation night tonight as Pratt takes a strike. We talk about it all the time. The Sounds call-ups and transactions all season long are brought to you by the Tennessee Lottery. And the Tennessee Education Lottery is not only proud to support the Sounds, Pratt takes off the plate, but they're also proud to have raised more than $8 billion to support education programs for students across the state of Tennessee. So a teacher appreciation night tonight presented by the Tennessee Lottery, the 1-1, and Pratt takes a little bit low. Pratt struck out his first time up. It's also a music bingo night presented by Pepsi. 2-1 now, and Pratt hits a high fly ball out to center. Brewer Hicklin's got it measured over toward the gap in right a bit, makes the catch. We saw Hicklin in right field on Tuesday, left field last night, center field tonight. And he makes the play to get Pratt. Here comes Luis Lara. And the first 2,000 fans upon exit tonight will take home some Martin's potato rolls, the sweet party potato rolls from our friends at Martin's. So there's an exit giveaway tonight. All that going on. And fireworks after the game tomorrow night. Here's the pitch to Lara. And he swings and fouls it away. Pablo Sanchez bobblehead for the first 1,000 fans on Saturday. On a Hit City Saturday. And then the day game on Sunday at 1:05 on a Sunday Family Fun Day. 0-1 to Lara on the way. And Luis takes outside for a ball. Kids can round the bases after the game on Sunday. There'll be pregame autographs with select Sounds players. That's another 1:05 matinee to wrap up this six-game series. And then Gwinnett is back here in about a month. Here's the 1-1, and it's a strike on Lara. We know there are plenty of Braves fans throughout Middle Tennessee. Gwinnett comes back here right around this same time in June, toward the end of that month, for six more games. That's right into the second half of the schedule. 1-2 now to Lara. Here it is. And Luis takes inside. A fastball missed. No score fourth inning. Sounds only hit was an Akil Baddoo single back in the second. More good starting pitching for Gwinnett after their young righty Owen Murphy was impressive last night. Lara on the 2-2. Cracks one to right toward the corner. That's a base hit, and it bangs off the wall. Comes back to Azokar. Lara can fly. He's into second with a standing double. And that was close at second. Lara went in without a slide, but it worked out for him. He hit that ball so hard that it came right back to Jose Azokar and became a close play at second. That was 1-0-4 off the bat for Lara on the double. And Lara with his eighth double of the year. He's aboard with two down for Luis Matos. That was a cutter out over the middle of the plate. So the two hits that Eliezer Hernandez has given up have been mistakes out over the middle. Baddoo and now Lara. Matos fouls it away on a cut fastball. 0-1, and Matos took a big rip. And that pitch was over the middle. Matos would love to get that one again. Matos fly to left his first time up. Hernandez, third base side of the rubber, looks back at second, now fires, and he just missed outside. 1-1 now on Luis Matos. Matos is the Sounds cleanup hitter tonight, brought to you by TDOT. Litter is a big problem in Tennessee, but you can do something about it. Learn how you can join the Nobody Trashes Tennessee movement at NobodyTrashesTennessee.com. The 1-1 is swung on and fouled back out of play. Matos with an eight-game hitting streak. It began before he landed on the injured list for a little bit. Came back last week during the Durham series. Trying to knock in Lara here for the game's first run. Hernandez ready. And the 1-2 pitch. Matos swings and misses strike three. Late on that fastball and throws the bat away in frustration. That was one of those at-bats where the first pitch was the best pitch. Matos fouled it off and ultimately strikes out to end the inning. So the Sounds don't score. They get a hit. They leave one. Sounds baseball is driven by your Middle Tennessee Toyota dealers. 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
0: Jose Azokar leads off for Gwinnett. Fifth inning, Tyson Harden back to work and pumps in strike one on a sinker. Each team with two hits, scoreless tie so far here in Game 3 of the series. Harden coming back, and Azokar takes up and away. Jair Camargo and Ben Gamel will follow. This is the lower third here for the Stripers. And Harden is now at 60 pitches, so he's doing well on a night where the Sounds need all he can give them. Here's the 1-1. Swung on, big chop to third. Jet Williams backs up, gloves it near the shoulders, and zips it across, and it's in time. Stretched by Leonard at the other end. Azokar runs well and was hustling, and Williams got him. One down. And here is Camargo. These are two teams with a lot of speed. Whether it's stolen bases or just aggressive base running overall, everybody's got to be ready for it. The pitch. Camargo hits a dribbler toward third. This is a foul ball. Started fair, spins foul. Gwinnett is not only second in the league in stolen bases, just a little bit ahead of the Sounds, who are fourth. They've got four guys individually in the top 10 in steals. Jim Jarvis, Brewer Hicklin, Deshaun Kearsey, and Luke Williams, all within the top 10. Gwinnett stole four bases last night. It's actually the third time in eight games against the Sounds that they've stolen four or more. So they've been extra aggressive against the Sounds this year during the season series. The 0-1. Swung on, rolled softly toward the middle. Pratt near second base will glove it and throw out Camargo. Camargo not known for wheels. Pratt had plenty of time. Two away. And here's Ben Gamel. And not only two active base running teams, but two successful base running teams. Anybody can have a high stolen base total over time. If you just run recklessly, you're going to be safe enough. But as Gamble takes outside, you look at the caught stealing rate or the stolen base success rate, and Gwinnett and the Sounds are right around 80%. The 1-0 swung on and fouled away by Gamble. Durham, number one in the league in steals. We just saw them. Gwinnett, number two. Sounds are seeing them now. Jacksonville is third. We'll see them next week. So it's a busy stretch here for pitchers holding runners and catchers being ready behind the plate. So Sounds in a stretch here where they're seeing the top three base-stealing teams in the league 3 weeks in a row. Really, 4 weeks in a row, because the next homestand is Durham again. Here's the 1-1, and that's fouled away by Gamble. Gamble struck out looking on a cutter his first time up. Two outs, fifth inning, no score, bases empty. Tyson Harden's 1-2 pitch, and Gamble hits a shot out to second, taken on a bounce by Murray. Routine play, throws him out, and it's a 1-2-3 for Tyson Harden. He's retired seven straight. A night where the Sounds don't have a ton in the bullpen. Harden is getting it done yet again. Bottom of the fifth coming up. Sounds nothing, Gwinnett nothing.
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0: 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Again, the Sounds a little banged up. Couple guys under the weather. J.B. Bukauskas placed on the injured list today. No score. Bottom five as Akil Badu leads it off for the Sounds. And Eliezer Hernandez delivers. Badu takes up high for a ball. Badu, then Carroll, then Rodriguez. Badu singled his first time, later got forced out on a double play. The pitch, and he swings and pulls one right side. Diving stop at first by Shunk. Gets up, flips to Hernandez. They get the out. And Akil Badu gets robbed. He roped that one. That was 106 off the bat on a 3-1 putout. And we mentioned it at the time on Badu's single back in the second inning that he hit the ball hard. That first at-bat by Badu was 107 off the bat, so he has ripped the ball twice, and he's one out of two. Here's Carroll. The pitch to Carroll is taken for a ball outside, a slider. Robert Gasser will start tomorrow night for the Sounds. That was a to-be-determined spot when the series began, but it will be Gasser back from the Brewers. Here's the 1-0, and it's taken off the plate, ball two. Anthony Molina will start for Gwinnett tomorrow. Young right-hander. Saturday, it's Thomas Pannone against Braves prospect J.R. Ritchie. 2-0. Carroll takes low and outside, ball three. And then the finale on Sunday at 1:05 is scheduled to be a rematch. Garrett Stallings and Austin Gomber after they went up against each other on Tuesday. So those are the upcoming pitching probables with Gasser tomorrow for the Sounds. 3-0. And it's down and away, ball four. Carroll takes a four-pitch walk. First free pass of the night by Eliezer Hernandez. So one out, one on for Ramon Rodriguez. Nothing, nothing in the fifth. And speaking of pitching and guys with transactions going on of late, Jared Koenig was around the ballpark today. Former Sound and now Brewers lefty who's on their injured list. Rodriguez takes ball one. There was an update from the Brewers the other day that Koenig was progressing well and closing in on a rehab assignment. He's not officially started a rehab assignment yet, but he was part of the pregame work by the Sound's pitchers today. So that's a great sign to see Koenig close to being back on a mound in game action. Rodriguez takes outside ball two, and that's six in a row now missed by Hernandez. His catcher Camargo is going out for a word. Four-pitch walk to Caro, and a 2-0 count now on Ramon Rodriguez. So Jared Koenig was around the ball club today and seemingly then very close to starting a rehab assignment. He has been a terrific lefty in that Brewers bullpen the last couple of years. You might remember Koenig was a Sound early in 2024, then went up to the Brewers and stayed the rest of that year, and last year he was one of their go-to guys. They would love to get him back. The 2-0 now. Rodriguez fouls it away. Koenig worked three games early in the year for the Brewers and then went on the injured list with an elbow sprain. So he is here and close, it seems, to starting a Major League rehab assignment. 2-1 on the way, and Rodriguez takes up high, ball three. And the Sounds already have lefty Rob Zastrzyzny here on rehab assignment, so that left-handed relieving depth chart for the Brewers is getting deeper with Zastrzyzny and Koenig getting closer and closer. 3-1 now. A lead by Carroll, not going. Rodriguez takes a strike on a cutter, and it's a full count on Ramon. Rodriguez struck out his first time up. Eddie's Leonard waiting on deck. No score in the fifth. Second baseman Wisely is toward the middle. A lot of land on that right side. Here's the 3-2. And Rodriguez hits a ground ball to short. Jarvis has it. Might be two. Go to second. One on to first. It is two. An inning-ending double play. Second time tonight that Hernandez has gotten that after somebody reached with one away in the frame. Sounds don't score. Sounds baseball is driven by your Middle Tennessee Toyota dealers. 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At the end of five, still Sounds nothing, Gwinnett nothing.
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0: Top of the sixth inning on this throwback Thursday. Sounds and Gwinnett remain scoreless. Tyson Harden at 67 pitches through five. He works on Jim Jarvis and fires the ball inside 1-0. Jarvis is grounded out to short and back to the mound. Left-handed batter 0-2 in that Gwinnett leadoff spot. And now he takes a strike. Luke Williams on deck, then Brett Wisely. Jet Williams in a bit at third, off the line. Outfield straight away. Here's the pitch, and Jarvis fouls it away.

0: sixth inning. Let's do some baseball trivia. 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Give you a trivia question, and you've got a chance to win two tickets to a Sounds game. Here's a line drive out to second. That's caught by Murray. One step to his left. He was shaded toward the middle against Williams. Two down. And here's Brett Wisely. You need to email your trivia answer to radiobooth@NashvilleSounds.com. 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Include your name and what city you're listening from in the email so we can identify you on the air if you're the winner. First one gets it right, gets two tickets to a Sounds game and is automatically entered for a chance at the end of the month to win a $300 value prize from JLS Mechanical. Here's Brett Wisely, takes the ball outside, now the 1-0, and that's swung on and missed. Former Brave and Gwinnett striper Craig Kimbrell, who's now with the Rays, after being picked up recently by Tampa Bay from the Mets. He's 38 years old today. Craig Kimbrell celebrating a birthday. There's a strike, and it felt timely to involve him in the trivia since he's a Braves legend and a former Gwinnett striper. In fact, he was with Gwinnett some last year as part of a Braves comeback. And a nine-time All-Star and one of the great closers in baseball history with 440 saves. Here's the 1-2 by Harden back to Wisely. And it's swung on, popped up, foul, and back out of play. Craig Kimbrell is second in saves all-time among active pitchers, meaning pitchers who have not yet retired. Name somebody else in that top five in saves among active pitchers. And send in your answer to radiobooth@NashvilleSounds.com. See in a bit if we have a winner. Harden coming back to Wisely. One ball, two strikes. Here's the offering, and it's taken inside. So again, birthday boy and former Brave and striper Craig Kimbrell, second among active pitchers, all-time in saves. Name somebody else in the top five. Most saves among active pitchers. The 2-2, strike three called. He got him with a cutter. Outside corner, Wisely doesn't like it. He's down looking. And that's punch out number five tonight by Tyson Harden. And it's six scoreless innings for the 24-year-old righty in his third AAA start. At the end of five and a half, it's the Sounds nothing and Gwinnett nothing.
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0: Eddie's Leonard leads off the last of the sixth inning for the Sounds. They remain scoreless against Gwinnett. Eliezer Hernandez fires outside for ball one. Each team with no runs, two hits, and no errors. The Sounds hits have come from Bud.

0: Sue with a second inning single, and Lara with a fourth inning double. Here's the 1-0 pitch, and that is in for a strike. The only other Sounds base runner was Caro in the fifth inning with a walk. But two of the three times the Sound has gotten on, there was a double play right after that. The veteran Eliezer Hernandez, not even to 60 pitches yet. Here's a swing, a chopper to short. Friendly hop for Jarvis to his left, and he slings to first in time. One away. Sounds have right-hander Reese Kinnear warming in the bullpen. What a job by Tyson Harden tonight to A, continue what he's been doing, but B, do it on a night where the Sounds used six relievers last night and don't have a ton of options in that bullpen. They've got some. I think they're okay. It's not dire straits like on other games this year, but they're not exactly loaded with arms in the pen tonight. Ethan Murray takes the strike, especially as we said early in the game, Easton McGee is under the weather and probably and almost certainly would have been a guy the Sounds would have used tonight. But Harden stepped up, and even if he's done for the night, he did his job. 80 pitches through six innings. The 0-1, Murray takes a strike. Murray grounded to shortstop his first time up. That cutter was off the plate. Murray, you could tell, didn't like it the way he reacted, and on that one he's got reason. Brian Van Ranken's done a good job behind the plate tonight, but that one he missed. There's not been a challenge yet tonight. That one was challengeable, though. The 0-2, and Murray fouls it away to protect. I don't think we've had many games this year where we got to the bottom of the sixth inning without a challenge. Here's the 0-2, and Murray takes up and in. That one was coming at him. That one got away from Eliezer Hernandez. 1-2 on Murray with Jet Williams waiting on deck. Hernandez had that stretch last inning where he walked Caro on four straight, then got behind Ramon Rodriguez 2-0, but then got the double play. We've not seen very many erratic pitches from him tonight. The 1-2. Murray hits a high fly ball out to right center field. Playable, though. Jose Azokar is tracking it from right field and makes the two-handed grab. Two away, and here comes Jet Williams. 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And a proud partner of the Sounds, Hoffman Brothers is here to keep your home running smoothly no matter the season. 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The pitch down and away for a ball on Williams. First pitch Jet's taken tonight. He grounded out on the first pitch in the first inning and popped out on the first pitch in the fourth inning. Now the 1-0, and he swings and fouls one back over our heads out of play. Williams waiting for the right side, his yellow Brewers shoes on. Here's the 1-1, and he swings and rips it foul out of play. Jet Williams, Cooper Pratt, Luis Lara, all top five Brewers prospects and all top 100 prospects in the game. And again tonight batting 1-2-3 in the order. 1-2 pitch, and Williams takes outside for a ball. Williams having a good month of May. Former first-round pick of the Mets in 2022 out of high school in Texas. The pitch, and he swings and fouls it away. Protective cut there. Williams, normally a guy who battles, gives you a quality at-bat up there to fight. If he's got a pitch that he can't do much with but doesn't want to take, he'll throw the bat at it. Live to see another one. 2-2 now. And it swung on a miss. He got him with a cutter away. Hernandez gets his fifth strikeout and works a 1-2-3 here in the sixth inning. Impressive night by the veteran righty, Eliezer Hernandez. 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We go to the seventh inning. Sounds nothing, Gwinnett nothing.
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0: Right-hander Reese Kinnear will take over out of the Sounds bullpen. Seventh inning here at First Horizon Park. Good crowd on hand on this throwback Thursday. Nice warm night. And unofficially into summer, post-Memorial Day, and there's no score in this game as Kinnear works on former Sound Brewer Hicklin. Hicklin takes strike one from Kinnear. And another good night by Tyson Harden. He is 3-for-3 in successful starts since coming up from Double-A. Tonight it was 6 scoreless with 2 hits allowed, 1 walk, and 5 Ks. The 0-1 off the outside from Kinnear. 80 pitches and 55 strikes for Harden. And it's really the second time out of his 3 AAA starts where the Sounds were also thin in the bullpen when he delivered what he did. The 1-1 is off the plate. 2-1 now to Hicklin. So another big night for Harden to pitch the way he did. Sounds used 6 relievers last night. One of the guys they didn't use is under the weather. Here's the 2-1 now to Hicklin. And that swung on, hit out to second on a hop speared by Murray. And he throws to first in time. That was 108 off the bat by Hicklin. It ricocheted off the mound, then short-hopped Murray, who picked it cleanly. That was a frozen rope by Brewer Hicklin. One away. And here's Deshaun Kearsey. 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Kearsey fouls one away. Reese Kinnear threw 21 pitches on Tuesday. It's not just about the day's rest. It's about the pitch count from your last outing. That's combination. And Kinnear working here in Game 3 of the series. The 0-1 now, and Kearsey swings and misses on a changeup down. Kinnear with a 2.70 ERA in 12 appearances. Veteran righty, the Brewers went out and brought in earlier this season. Former Padre. Kearsey's lined out to center and struck out tonight. Kinnear ready at the chest, and the 0-2 pitch. Swung on and missed, strike three. Got the sinker by him at 95. Two down. And here's Aaron Shunk. Sounds have several guys doing well in that bullpen, too. We saw Junior Fernandez last night, and our thanks to Junior for his time on the pregame show tonight. He's had 6 consecutive appearances now without giving up an earned run. Here's the pitch. Swing and a miss by Shunk. Ryan Fitzpatrick pitched on Tuesday. He's yet to allow an earned run with the Sounds this year in 13 games. One of the longest streaks going at AAA this year. Consecutive outings without giving up an earned run. The 0-1. Shunk takes up and away. And then Jacob Wagisback has had seven consecutive scoreless appearances for the Sounds. So those are just a few examples of guys doing well in the bullpen. And that's your fact of the game brought to you by TaskRabbit. Kinnear's 1-1 to Shunk. Swung on and bounced foul toward third. Here's another fact. TaskRabbit has been Music City's go-to for moving and assembly for years. It's the fastest way to knock out your to-do list. Book a Tasker today. Sounds are third overall in the league in a 20-team circuit in team ERA, right in front of Gwinnett. Each team just over four on their team ERA. 1-2 is swung on and fouled straight back. And then when you break it down between starting and relieving, the Sounds are middle of the pack in starting rotation ERA, but they are number three in the bullpen, 3.51. 1-2 on Shunk. Here it comes from Kinnear. Swing and a miss. Strike three. 95 up top from Kinnear. Back-to-back Ks and a 1-2-3 seventh for Reese Kinnear. Throwing some gas past the stripers. Time to stretch. We go to the bottom of the seventh inning. Sounds nothing. Gwinnett nothing.
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0: Last of the seventh inning, getting late now on this Thursday night, and it has been a pitcher's duel. Cooper Pratt leads it off. Nothing the score. Luis Lara and Luis Matos will follow, and Eliezer Hernandez dumps in a slider for a strike to Pratt. That was pitch number 70 by Hernandez. He got through six innings on just 69 pitches. Pratt trying to move the on-base streak to 18. Here's the 0-1, and he takes down and away for a ball. Both bullpens are quiet right now. There was a little bit of movement by Gwinnett in between innings, but nobody currently throwing. Hernandez giving a lot of Gwinnett relievers a night off the way he's going. The 1-1. Pratt hits it in the air down the right field line. Shunk out. Azokar in. Azokar foul ground. Jumps up, but it's in the seats. And Azokar banged into that wall, and he might be hurt. He is hobbling his way back out to right field. He jumped up against that padded wall where the height of it increases the deeper down the line you go, and so it ended up being out of Azokar's reach, but he banged into that side barrier and was kind of hopping his way back out to right field trying to shake off some pain. He gave it a great effort but ultimately had no play, and that is in theory a catchable ball area because the extended netting ends before the area where that ball was hit. So, in theory, there was a chance, but Azokar couldn't couldn't make the play and then needed a moment. Looks like he's good to go now. It's 1-2 on Pratt with Lara waiting on deck. Pratt has struck out and fly to center. Each team, no runs on two hits. Now the 1-2 by Hernandez, and Pratt hits it foul and out of play to the right. Pratt hitting about 270 during this 17-game on-base streak. It's been about a month-long climb for his offensive numbers. The 1-2, and he takes down low for a ball. It's only a few games into the year when he missed several games while his 8-year Major League contract was being finalized. Then he jumped back in and at one point had some minor shoulder soreness during that Gwinnett series in early April after a diving attempt, so the Sounds and Brewers understandably were careful there. So even the first couple of weeks of the year, it took a little bit of time just for Pratt, for different reasons, to get into a routine and a rhythm. He's found it now in May. The pitch just outside, 3-2. Tremendous defensive shortstop, and the offense has shown in impressive growth in the last few weeks. 3-2 the count. Here's the pitch to Pratt, and he swings, grounds one up the middle. That's a base hit into center. And the on-base streak goes to 18 in a row for Cooper Pratt. Fastball down in the zone. Went down and got it. Didn't barrel it, but hit it sharply enough to get it through. And with his speed, he's a great guy to have on as the leadoff man in this seventh inning. And that will get the Gwinnett bullpen going. Roldy Munoz is starting to warm. And here's Luis Lara now. Sounds have the heart of their order up. Speed on base, trying to get the game's first run. Luke Williams is in at third. And the pitch. Lara swings and yanks one fair down the right field line into the corner. Pratt around second, heading for third. The ball goes in. The Gwinnett bullpen bouncing around. Pratt around third. He'll score. Lara to third. He's got a standing triple. 1-0 Sounds. Luis Lara and Cooper Pratt flying around the bases. Each getting to their base safely without a play. Lara with the triple. His second extra base hit of the night. That ball was just fair inside of first and all the way into the right field corner. And the Sounds have the game's first run in the seventh as Lara knocks in Pratt. And RBI number 26 for Lara. And that's going to bring Lance Carter out to make a mound visit for Gwinnett. Their pitching coach will try to buy a little time for Munoz in the bullpen. That was a slider down. In fact, it was below the zone. And Lara yanked it hard enough out of the reach of Shunk. It was just fair. One of those where the first base umpire, Joe Belangia, in this case, was trying to make the call, make sure he was out of the way. It was that much on top of the line. And then it was a question of would the ball get stuck in the bullpen. We saw that last night where Pratt would have scored on a Lara triple, but it ended up being in a ground rule double, and they had to go back a base. Well, this one rattled around but came out to a Zokar. Now Matos swings and drives one. Deep left field. Kiersey back on the track at the wall. That ball is off the wall, a base hit. Lara is in. Matos has a double, and now it's 2-0 Sounds. Luis Matos has a 9-game hitting streak as he drills a fastball that was right down the middle, and the Sounds double their lead. Single, triple, double in the inning. And that will very abruptly end an otherwise impressive night from Eliezer Hernandez. He is gone. Kanakoa Teixeira going out to the mound. They'll bring in Roldy Munoz. Nobody out in the inning. Scoreless through six. Now the Sounds lead 2-0 in the seventh. Back after this on 94.9 The Fan and the Sounds Radio Network.
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13: Hi, I'm Nicole Kidman. 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
0: 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Roldy Munoz is the new Gwinnett pitcher. Luis Matos is at second after he hit a bullet double off the wall and left to drive in Luis Lara after Lara had tripled in Cooper Pratt. Here's the pitch, and Akil Baddoo swings and misses on a slider. Roldy Munoz is having a great year for Gwinnett. In 16 outings, he's given up 2 earned runs in 20 2/3 innings. That's a .87 ERA. Here's his 0-1 pitch, and Baddoo takes low and in. We saw Munoz a little bit with the Stripers a year ago. He's 26 years old. He got to the big leagues last September. He's been a Braves top 30 MLB pipeline prospect the last couple of years, and he's had one game this year with Atlanta. The pitch, and Baddoo takes up high for a ball. Baddoo's hit the ball hard twice. Once for a single, once for a ground out, pulling it each time. He waits. Now the 2-1. And he swings and misses. A slider down makes it 2-2. Carroll waiting on deck. Matos gets his lead out at second. And the 2-2 pitch. Baddoo takes low. Slider there by Munoz. He throws that pitch a lot. Got a great breaking ball. The fastball is mid-90s. He works first base side of the rubber. Striped socks on with the pants up high. Ready at the belt. Now look back at second. Now the 3-2. And Baddoo fouls it away off the mask of Camargo. Baddoo making sure Camargo is all right. Gwinnett catcher ready to continue. Shortstop Jarvis toward the middle. Hicklin in center, a step toward left against Baddoo. A little bit of breeze blowing right now at the ballpark. 3-2 now from Munoz. And Baddoo takes outside ball 4. A slider missed, and there's a walk to Akil Baddoo. Now the Sounds have 2 on with nobody out. And here's Jefferson Carroll. Carroll's grounded out. In fact, grounded into a double play and walked tonight. The corners pinch in here for Gwinnett. And a pitch. Carroll takes a strike on a sinker at 96. Badu got mostly sliders. And now Carroll gets the first pitch fastball. First and second, nobody out. And the 0-1 pitch. And that swung on, bounced right back to Munoz. He's got it. Looks to third, now goes to second. They try to turn two, and the throw to first is in time. And Carroll's hot. He thought he beat it out. Boy, Roldy Munoz almost played that into a disaster for Gwinnett. He thought about going to third to get the lead runner, then realized he could go to second and try to start a double play, and they just barely got Carroll based on the way it was called. Boy, that was bang, bang at first base. Man. Matos gets to third. It's a 1-6-3 double play, and here's Ramon Rodriguez. The pitch, and Rodriguez rolls one out to short. Jarvis backhands it, sets, throws low, but it's handled by Shunk on a good pick. That saves a run, and it ends the inning. So Munoz walks his first batter, but gets a couple of ground balls after that. Does his job with inherited runners. The Sounds get two in the inning on three base hits, and they leave one. We go to the eighth inning now. Sounds 2, Gwinnett nothing.
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0: Reese Kinnear made quick work of Gwinnett on 12 pitches in the seventh inning. He's going to work the eighth now and in line for a win in the game as Jose Azarcar pops one up right side. Foul ground near first. Eddie's Leonard makes the play. One pitch and one out in the eighth. We've seen a lot of batters be early on the attack tonight. Rick Sweet talks about that from time to time, about hitters' approach. And he said AAA and big league hitters have to be good enough to be ready on the first pitch, but also good enough to extend the at-bat if that's required. Here's a strike on Jair Camargo. He'll say that you basically, at a level like AAA and the big leagues where guys command their pitches so well, you often just get one really good pitch to hit. Or you might only get one really good pitch to hit in an at-bat. Here's a swing and a miss, and you've got to be ready if that's the first one, or you've got to be able to extend the at-bat if it's going to come on the seventh or the eighth one. And we're seeing a lot of guys tonight who have gone up there with the idea that that first one might be the best one. A lot of quick outs tonight. Camargo is 0 for 2. Here's the pitch, and it's swung on and dribbled foul. Still 0-2. We've got a trivia winner. We've got a good mix on this one. You had four possible right answers, and all four of these got mentioned. Talking about former Brave and Striper Craig Kimbrell, who's with the Rays now but celebrating his 38th birthday today. And Kimbrell, second among active pitchers in saves, with 440. So we asked you to name somebody else in the top five saves among active pitchers. The 0-2, Camargo takes down and away. Our winner tonight is Jeff, listing in Spring Hill. Jeff in Spring Hill will reply to your email. You win two tickets to a Sounds game, and you're automatically entered for a chance at the end of the month to win that $300 value prize from JLS Mechanical. Here's the 1-2, and it's swung on and fouled away. I would say the most commonly used correct answer from those who got it right was the one that Jeff went with, Aroldis Chapman. He is right behind Craig Kimbrell, all-time in saves, the current Boston closer. Kimbrell, of course, a former Red Sox, as well as Brave, among other teams. Here's a ball outside to Camargo. So Aroldis Chapman is correct. Yeah, in fact, I was looking at Craig Kimbrell. He's bounced around these last couple of years. He has now pitched for 11 different major league teams. 2-2 on the way. Camargo takes outside for a ball. Kenley Jansen was submitted by many of you. That is correct. He's the active leader with 483, now currently a Detroit Tiger. The Braves' current closer, Raisel Iglesias, is fourth. The 3-2. Swung on, lifted to right. Badu back toward the corner. And this is actually Jacob Herdebees, who makes the catch in front of the wall. Herdebees off the bench, back on the roster today, jumps into the lineup late in the game and makes the catch in right field. Herdebees replacing Akil Badu before the inning and making his presence felt with that catch in the right field corner. And hopefully Badu is okay. Akil had walked in that seventh inning and then was part of the double play ball that Carroll hit into. Kanekoa Teixeira is trying to argue the call that Herdebees did not have full control of the ball, I think, when that catch was made. He banged into the wall as he caught it in that right field corner. What a play by Herdebees. That one slipped by us up in the press box here that Herdebees had come into the game. Here's the pitch now by Kinnear to Ben Gamble. Swing and a miss. And the count 0-1. The other possible right answer, a couple of you went this route. Edwin Diaz, the Dodgers' current closer, is fifth among active pitchers in saves. Here's the 0-1, and that's up high for a ball. There's quite a bit of drop-off in the total after Aroldis Chapman at 3. Kenley Jansen, Craig Kimbrell, Aroldis Chapman, then about over 100 fewer saves for Iglesias and Diaz, but they are in the top five. So a lot of you got this one right. The 1-1, swung on, cracked bat foul off to the right, and Gamble needs new lumber. And Jeff in Spring Hill, the trivia winner. We'll do more tomorrow. Fireworks after the game tomorrow. Get your tickets at NashvilleSounds.com, and we'll have the broadcast for you at 6:35 with pregame at 6:20. Robert Gasser against Anthony Molina. Kinnear ready again. And the 1-2 to Ben Gamble. Swung on and missed strike three. Fastball got him. Six up, six down for Kinnear with three strikeouts. And the Sounds will have a lead when we go to the ninth. Bottom of the eighth coming up. Sounds 2, Gwinnett nothing.
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0: Bottom of the eighth inning, Eddie's Leonard the batter, and against Roldy Munoz, hits a ground ball out to short. Jim Jarvis up with it, and another one-pitch at-bat. Leonard gone to begin the bottom of the eighth inning. Guys ready to attack early on the first pitch. That was a sinker in, and Leonard grounds out. Here comes Ethan Murray. Sounds up 2-0 here in the bottom of the eighth inning. And Craig Yoho getting ready in the bullpen for the ninth. First pitch by Munoz. Now he works from the windup with the bases empty after coming in with some traffic in the seventh. Here it comes, and Murray takes up high. Here's the 1-0 off the inside for a ball. Murray has grounded to short and flied to right. Stripers have two hits tonight. They came within the first three innings of the game. There's a strike on Murray. Sounds have been on some kind of run. You know, Tyson Hardin retired his final 10 batters. 2-1 pitch now, and Murray swings and misses. 2-2. And Reese Kinnear has gone six up, six down. So 16 batters in a row have been retired by Sounds pitching. The last guy to reach was Luke Williams with a third-inning double. Here's the 2-2, and Murray swings and misses on a slider, and now there are two gone. And it brings up Jet Williams. Williams 0-for-3 tonight. See what he can do here in the eighth with two outs and bases empty. Munoz rocks and fires, and Williams takes off the outside a slider. Now the 1-0 offering to Williams, and it just missed outside, ball two. Sounds on the brink of being 20-6 this year at home. Here's the next one. Williams hits a big bouncer up the middle and back a second. It's gloved by Wisely, and he throws to first in time, and that will end the inning. So the Sounds go 1-2-3, and we go to the ninth with Craig Yoho coming in. Sounds Baseball is driven by your Middle Tennessee Toyota dealers. 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
0: Craig Yoho is in to work the ninth inning. Sounds working on a shutout, looking for command of the series. They lead 2-0. Reese Kinnear, terrific after Tyson Hardin's six innings. Kinnear, 25 pitches, 18 strikes, and six up, six down. Jim Jarvis takes up high, ball one from Yoho. Hardin and Kinnear combined to retire 16 in a row. Now Yoho takes over against the top of the order. And Yoho also pitched on Tuesday. He only threw eight pitches. He made very quick work of the Stripers in the ninth inning and getting his second save. Sounds catcher Ramon Rodriguez is waving off athletic trainer Jeff Paxson in the dugout, but Rodriguez needed a timeout and was kind of bending his right leg a little bit, clutching it seemed like at the back of the leg, but now he crouches down and Yoho goes back to work. The 1-0, Jarvis takes a strike on a changeup. Yoho with an ERA of 1.20, two earned runs in 15 innings with the Sounds this year. The 1-1 swung on and fouled away, a fastball. 95 on the gun from Yoho. Craig Yoho first became a Sound in 2024, so he's had 70 outings with the Sounds. He's got an ERA of 1.05 at this level. 1-2 pitch, changeup outside, 2-2. ERA was under 1 last year in 43 outings. He had 8 saves. Now the 2-2. Swing and a miss, strike 3. Yoho got Jarvis, went back to the changeup. Gave him that pitch, 3 out of the 5 offerings, and there's one away in the ninth. 17 straight retired by Sounds pitching. Luke Williams, the batter. He's the last guy to get on base for Gwinnett. He did so with a third inning double. Yoho fires, and it's outside for ball one to Williams. Two nothing Sounds, top of the ninth. Outfield playing Luke Williams the other way, the 1-0. And he swings and loops one down the right field line. That is dropping foul. A little bit of breeze blowing toward right, it looks like. The wind has not been a big factor. It was 85 degrees at game time. Right now it's low 80s. Yoho's 1-1 offering. And Williams hits it again, foul off to the right. That will end up in the seats. 1-2 now. The fastball was out over the plate, but Williams was late on it. Yoho ready again. And the 1-2 pitch. And it's a fastball again. Swung on and fouled away. Back-to-back heaters. You see a guy late on your fastball, and even though Yoho's got an amazing changeup, I think the idea on that last pitch was don't throw the changeup. Don't do the batter a favor if he was late on the heater. The 1-2 now. There's a breaking ball off the inside, and it's 2-2. Brett Wisely is on deck. 2-0 Sounds in the ninth. Stripers have bullpen activity in case they extend the game. Yoho's 2-2 pitch. Swung on and dribbled foul up along third. Two balls, two strikes on Luke Williams. One away, ninth inning. Yoho ready at the belt. And the kick and the serve. And the changeup missed down and away. 3-2. Lara out in center, a couple of steps toward right. So there's a little bit more hitting room in left center for the right-handed batting Luke Williams. Leonard off the line at first. Here's the 3-2 pitch, and Williams swings and fouled it. He just got a piece of another changeup. Full count. Yoho sets again. Here's the 3-2 again, and Williams hits it foul. Battle continues. That one ends up in the Sounds dugout. And this is pitch number 10 now coming up. Yoho sets. Here's the kick, the 3-2, and it swung on line into right, a base hit. And that was a battle. Luke Williams singles, breaks up the run. 17 batters in a row retired by Sounds pitching. Now the tying run is at the plate for the middle of their order, with Brent Wisely now and Brewer Hicklin would follow. Jet Williams will be in and off the line at third. Pratt, the shortstop, toward the middle. Leonard will hold on Williams at first. The pitch, and Wisely takes a strike. Luke Williams is one of their base-stealing threats. 16 steals, only caught twice. It's a two-run game, but you know they also would like to stay out of the double play. Here's the 0-1 by Yoho, and it's taken outside for a ball. It's being challenged by Rodriguez, our first challenge of the night. And this was off the plate, so the Sounds lose the challenge. They've got one remaining. The other thing, if you're Guidetti, you're thinking about base stealing. Yoho throws a good amount of changeups, and if you can happen to run on one of those pitches, that buys you a little bit better timing as a base stealer. Williams gets his lead. Yoho's 1-1. And a check swing, foul tip, strike. Wisely could not hold up on the fastball. And it's 1-2 now. Former Sound Yoel Piamps is the guy warming for Gwinnett in the bullpen. Yoho trying to make all that a moot point. One out, one on. The 1-2 pitch. And Wisely strikes out swinging. Got him with a changeup. And Wisely breaks his bat on the ground in frustration. He struck out looking twice against Tyson Harden, now strikes out swinging on the Yoho yo-yo, and Gwinnett is down to its final out. And it's former Sound Brewer Hicklin standing in the way, matching up against an old teammate here. The pitch by Yoho, and it's taken up and in, and on indifference, Luke Williams will take second base. The Sounds were not holding him at first. Two outs. Hicklin waits. He's 1-for-3 tonight. The 1-0 by Yoho is a little bit low on a fastball. Two balls, no strikes. Jet Williams near the line at third. The outfielder's a step deep, straight away against the former Sound Hicklin. One of the hot hitters in the league. The 2-0 pitch, and it's swung and a miss. Throw to third, the runner going. The throw is corralled by Williams. Luke Williams gets in while Jet Williams grabbed that throw, and now they're going to send Luke Williams back to second base. Did Brewer Hicklin get in the way of the throw by Ramon Rodriguez? They're sending Luke Williams back to second. Yeah, they called batter interference on Brewer Hicklin. He swung and missed at the pitch. It's 2-1. 2-0 Sounds in the ninth. Craig Yoho ready and firing. And the pitch is swung on and missed. A changeup to Hicklin, and it's two balls and two strikes. Hicklin steps out. He takes a deep breath. Yoho's got the glove near the chin, the right arm dangling as he hears the signs from Rodriguez. Now ready at the belt. Yoho coming home to Hicklin. The 2-2 is down low on a changeup, and Hicklin flinched at it, got a good look, took the pitch, and it's 3-2. 2-0 Sounds, top of the ninth. Yoho against Hicklin. Here's the pitch. And it swung on and missed strike three. Got him with a breaking ball. Sounds win. They shut out Gwinnett and take command of the series. In a game that was scoreless through six innings, Luis Lara and Luis Matos had back-to-back RBIs in the seventh, and the Sounds toss a shutout from Tyson Harden, Reese Kinnear, and Craig Yoho for a 2-0 win. Back with the totals after this on 94.9 The Fan and the Sounds Radio Network.
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8: Hi, I'm Nicole Kidman. 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
0: The Sounds blank Gwinnett tonight by a final score of 2-0. And here are the final totals for the winning Sounds. 2 runs on 5 hits. They made no errors, and the Sounds stranded 2. Gwinnett did not score, had just 3 base hits, also did not make an error, and they stranded 4. The winning pitcher is Reese Kinnear. Kinnear is 4-0 now with the Sounds. The loss goes to Eliezer Hernandez. He is 1-3, and Craig Yoho nails down his 3rd save. Time of the game was, we'll get that for you in a moment, the attendance 6,421. Good crowd on this late May Thursday, 64-21. Sounds are 32-22 with the win. Gwinnett 29-25 with the loss. 2-0 the final. More to come on the postgame show on 94.9 The Fan and the Sounds Radio Network.
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0: 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Jeff Hemback with you here at First Horizon Park. Sounds beat Gwinnett tonight by a final of 2-0. We'll recap it with all the highlights in just a moment. Let's run down the final scores first around the International League and the Major Leagues. Out-of-town scores brought to you by Hardin Law, the local firm that locals trust. Now, some games still in progress, including the two teams the Sounds are most mindful of in the standings right now. Rochester, having won 10 games in a row, is trailing Syracuse in the bottom of the ninth. If Rochester falls, the Sounds would be a half game back of that top spot. Memphis, though, is also in the

0: Jacksonville. So they split that. Iowa got blanked in Indianapolis 3-0. Durham and Norfolk had also been suspended last night. That turned out to be a 3-0 Norfolk win in the completion of that ball game. And then the 7-5 final for Norfolk in the 7-inning originally scheduled game. So Norfolk took 2 from Durham in that matchup today. Lehigh Valley beat Buffalo 9-4. Columbus walloped Toledo 10-3. Worcester blanked Scranton Wilkes-Barre 1-0. And St. Paul beat Louisville 8-1 in Kentucky. In the major leagues, only 6 games on the docket. 18 big league clubs were off today, including the Sounds' parent club, Milwaukee Brewers. They're in Houston tomorrow with Coleman Crowe on the mound for the Brewers. Back up there from the Sounds with Logan Henderson on the injured list. The Cardinals in second place in the division entering the day, tied at that spot with the Cubs. Cardinals are also off. The Cubs won their game in Pittsburgh. Former Sound Colin Ray beat Paul Skeens. Skeens has a sub-3 ERA, but he's 6-5 on the year. Cubs won in Pittsburgh 7-2, so the Cubs get back into second place by themselves, 4 games in back of the Brewers. Those were the only 2 NL Central teams playing on this Thursday. The Reds also idle. The Braves beat Boston 10-2. Chris Sale is now 8-3. The Braves broke a tie with a 5-run sixth inning. The loss went to former Sound Danny Coulomb. The White Sox beat the Twins 6-2. Davis Martin is now 8-1, making an all-star bid in that White Sox rotation. He beat Simeon Woods Richardson, who is 0-7 now from Minnesota. Toronto beat the Orioles 2-1. Former Sound Chris Bassett started for Baltimore and got a no decision. The Angels beat the Tigers in Detroit 7-1. And in progress right now in the sixth inning, the Astros, who will head home and host the Brewers tomorrow, are up 5-1 in the sixth inning in Texas against the Rangers. That game in the bottom of the sixth inning. Here in Nashville, Sounds beat Gwinnett 2-0. We'll recap it and wrap it up next on 94.9 The Fan and the Sounds Radio Network.
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0: Welcome back to First Horizon Park. Jeff Hem with you one last time on this Thursday night. We continue the Tim Leeper Roofing postgame show, and time to recap a 2-0 Sounds win. And when we brought you the final totals a little while ago, we did not have the time of game yet. It was a 1 hour, 57-minute game tonight. We don't go sub 2 very often, even with the pitch clocks, at least in a 9-inning game. But there were so many quick at-bats tonight. 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Overall, the pitching in this game was terrific. The Sounds end up getting a shutout from Tyson Harden, Reese Kinnear, and Craig Yoho. And Eliezer Hernandez was dealing in his own right for Gwinnett. He was not only putting up zeros, his pitch count was minimal. He had 2 different 7-pitch innings early in the game. He was at 55 pitches through 5, and then at 69 pitches through 6 innings. So he was dominating in his own way, and then the game just flipped in the 7th inning. Cooper Pratt.

0: led off with a single into center, moving his hitting on-base streak to 18 games in a row. He's reached in 27 of his last 28, and Pratt was not at first for very long. The next batter was Luis Lara. And the pitch. Lara swings and yanks one fair down the right field line into the corner. Pratt around second, heading for third. The ball goes in the Gwinnett bullpen, bouncing around. Pratt around third, he'll score. Lara to third. He's got a standing triple. 1-0 Sounds. Luis Lara and Cooper Pratt flying around the bases, each getting to their base safely without a play. Lara with the triple, his second extra base hit of the night. And the Sounds, with that 1-0 lead, didn't take long to double the lead. Lara at third and Luis Matos. We talked about a lot of first pitch swings tonight. Matos had one right after the Lara triple. Now Matos swings and drives one deep left field. Kiersey back on the track at the wall. That ball is off the wall, a base hit. Lara is in. Matos has a double. And now it's 2-0 Sounds. Luis Matos has a 9-game hitting streak as he drills a fastball that was right down the middle, and the Sounds double their lead. And the drives by Lara and Matos will collectively be the Toyota drives of the game. See your Middle Tennessee Toyota dealers for the trail-dominating new Toyota Tacoma. 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Toyota, let's go places. 2-0 at that point, and 2-0 became the final. Harden went 6 innings, gave up just 2 hits, retired his final 10 batters. He walked only 1, struck out 5 on 80 pitches. A third consecutive terrific outing by Harden. His ERA is under 1 through his first 3 starts with the Sounds. Then Reese Kinnear came on and went 6 up, 6 down in his 2 innings. So we entered the 9th inning with Gwinnett batters having been retired 16 consecutive times. Craig Yoho came in, took it to 17 straight when he struck out Jim Jarvis with a changeup. But then Luke Williams singled. That brought the tying run to the plate for the Stripers. No big deal for Yoho. He struck out Brett Wisely on a changeup and then was facing former Sound Brewer Hicklin to try to wrap up the game. Yoho against Hicklin. Here's the pitch. And it swung on and missed. Strike 3. Got him with a breaking ball. Sounds win. They shut out Gwinnett and take command of the series. In a game that was scoreless through 6 innings, Luis Lara and Luis Matos had back-to-back RBIs in the 7th. And the Sounds toss a shutout from Tyson Harden, Reese Kinnear, and Craig Yoho for a 2-0 win. 2 runs, 5 hits, no errors, and 2 left for the Sounds. No runs, 3 hits, no errors, 4 left for Gwinnett. Kinnear 4-0, beats Hernandez 1-3. Yoho gets his third save in a 1 hour, 57-minute, 9-inning game in front of 6,421 on this Throwback Thursday. Sounds are 32-22, Gwinnett 29-25. Game 4 tomorrow night. We'll have it for you at 6:35. The pregame show begins at 6:20 on a Fireworks Friday. It'll be Robert Gasser back from the Brewers and making the start for the Sounds, and right-hander Anthony Molina, the scheduled pitcher for Gwinnett. Gasser and Molina tomorrow night at 6:35. Hope you'll join us then. Thanks to Christian Skelton for the great work as always at the controls over at 94.9 The Fan. It's Jeff Hem signing off from First Horizon Park. Again, the final tonight, the Sounds 2, Gwinnett nothing. Thanks for listening, and good night from Nashville. We'll talk to you tomorrow on 94.9 The Fan, the Game Nashville app, and the Sounds Radio Network.
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3: He just went like this. Different direction. So then I was like, you know what? I'm just going to do comedy and radio.
4: Well, and how do you find the interests that we see, you know, all over your feeds? Like where you got comedy skits, you got your food hacks, you got all, like, where do you?
3: I was just doing at one point anything to make it work. I wanted to be, I had a third grade teacher tell me, school's not for you and you better find a job in entertainment. Or else. And right. I was like, I'm 9. You should not tell me. Like, that's the best. Like, that's, you don't tell that to a 9-year-old. And, I just kind of like went that route. And I was determined to make it whether or not someone was going to help me, whether or not I could get acting roles or auditions. So social media kind of gave me a platform to do it myself. And, I was making skits and all these things and going viral. And during the pandemic, everyone was inside making banana bread and just ridiculous recipes.
4: Sure.
3: And sometimes I would see a recipe that I was like, there's no way that works or that tastes good. So I would react to it and try it out myself. But the way I would react to it was in a goofy manner and saying these witty, silly, stupid things.
4: Right.
3: And it just went viral. And I've been riding it ever since.
4: What was the first one where you're like, oh my God, this is something I can do here?
3: There was a video the first one I did that went viral was me. I played a part. I played my fiance and myself in a role where I would go back and forth, kind of like a Eddie Murphy movie.
4: Sure.
3: And it was like driving with your girlfriend be like. And it was just every turn was the wrong turn. And why'd you take this way? And there's a pothole there. And I went McDonald's. Never mind. I went Burger. Like, it was just a chaotic video that was relatable to everyone that watched it, that was in a relationship, that went viral. So I just kept going from there. But the one that I did that was a reaction video was someone spilled ragu on a rug and cleaned it up with beer. And I was like, there's no way that works. Let me try it. So I spilled ragu on our brand new white rug. Ooh. In hopes that it would work, and it didn't. And my fiance's reaction, and just she was like, "What are you doing? We're trapped inside. Like, everyone going nuts. We're going cuckoo. It's the pandemic in New York City. Everyone's bananas."
4: Yeah.
3: And so, like, it went viral, and I'm like, "We got something here." And she's like, "Well, as long as you can afford a new rug, right. You know, as long as you can buy a new rug, then I'm fine with
4: That's
3: it."
4: Right.
3: And I bought all the rugs after that. It was straight rug city. Yeah.
4: Okay, man.
3: Yeah, I was Aladdin. I had all the rugs. Cool. Yeah.
4: And then just. The baking, the cooking, just...
3: Cooking was just another thing. Like, I've always been in a cook. My mom always had, like, Emerald on, like, the BAM guy.
4: Yeah.
3: As a kid, the Food Network.
4: New Orleans?
3: Yeah. Well, I'm not from there.
4: I know that, but that's...
3: Yeah, he's from... he's from...
4: I'm sorry. That's just every time
3: I don't
4: hear Emerald,
3: that
4: was a knee-jerk
3: either.
4: Reaction where I just said New... I just said New Orleans.
3: New Orleans,
4: yeah. Yeah. BAM, kick it up a notch.
3: Yeah. But, yeah, I remember that always being on TV, and I was always, you know, I would cook things up in my little George Foreman grill. Bland chicken that usually, you know,
4: right.
3: White household chicken.
4: Nice.
3: It just became a thing. I love food and I love being goofy, and it really worked for me, and I was able to put my comedic tone into food videos, and so I just have been riding with that ever since.
4: And Lexington's in a lot of your videos.
3: So he's in some of them, yeah, when he's not being a jerk. He doesn't watch the show.
4: Yeah.
3: I love my son.
4: He will now when we turn him into a Yankee.
3: He's taxing. You know, kids can be. I love my son more than anything, but sometimes he's like, he's been watching some things that he hasn't been supposed to watch, and
4: like
3: he'll
4: what?
3: Go to. Man, he was at a
4: Euphoria?
3: No.
4: Man, now that would be an issue.
3: No,
4: although okay, yeah.
3: I heard that's good for, you know, helping kids out. Fine, never mind.
4: Yeah, sure.
3: We'll go
4: scare him straight.
3: Exactly.
4: That works.
3: That's the new. That's 2026 conversion therapy. Is watching. Here, son, watch this.
4: Don't be that.
3: Her name's Cindy Sweden. But he was at an after school program one day where, like, they all play video games. Some kid was showing him Saw videos.
4: Oh,
3: and
4: no.
3: he comes home and he's like, I saw something I should have never seen. And he told me, I'm like, I'm so sorry. But then he went to school and started repeating it.
4: Uh-oh.
3: And now his teachers are calling me. They're like, we have a problem here. And I was like, you guys started the problem.
4: That's right.
3: And I wasn't even going to be the one to say it. I wasn't even going to tattletale because that's not my type.
4: Yes.
3: But you guys started it.
4: Now he's homeschooled.
3: Now we have a meeting on Tuesday.
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10: 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Mary, JK, he was pacing outside. 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

0: Hello and welcome in. It's Always College Football. I'm your host, Greg McElroy. Glad to have you here with us today. There are two versions of college football, and right now, here we are, May of 2026. The sport is really being asked which one it wants to be. The first version is the one that made the sport really different from pretty much anything else on the American sports calendar. The version where a loss in week four was not just a setback, but it was, in many cases, a funeral. The version where Alabama and Georgia are playing in week one of October, and both programs know, they don't suspect, they don't fear, but they know that the loser of that game could very well be watching January and the festivities in January, quarterfinals, semifinals, national championship, really watching it from their couch. The version where the regular season was not a warm-up act, it was the main event. But that version of college football could be going into a different direction. We'll see, because that version, every single Saturday, from Saturday of Labor Day all the way through Thanksgiving, had the same kind of weight that most sports could only manufacture in the Game 7 of a playoff series. Then there's the other version, a version that right now is being discussed heavily and being constructed in conference meeting rooms and television negotiating tables, a version where 24 teams make the playoff and where a three-loss program can still ultimately hoist the trophy at the end of January, where coaches manage losses instead of doing whatever it takes to prevent them. So there's a little bit of a crossroads that we're in right now. Here's the thing about both versions. You can't have both, right? You can sell both, and people will likely buy both, but you can't actually have both, I don't think. And today on Always College Football, we're going to spend some time, with a sport that is trying to figure out where we're trying to go. A sport that spent a lot of money on rosters while cutting tennis programs. A sport where there are a lot of conferences that are coalescing around an expanded playoff and one commissioner who is trying to hold the line and really won't allow it to go anywhere else without his full approval. So it's going to be fascinating. We also might be talking about one of the best college football players in the country, who that might be. And we're going to talk a little bit about some positions that might very well factor in to the discussion when we get to our mailbag a little later on. So let's dive in to the key word of today's episode. That's unsustainable. But before we do, I encourage you to go ahead and just subscribe to the podcast, wherever you get the podcast, and check us out on the ESPN College Football YouTube page. Now, Pete Thamel published a piece yesterday coming out of Big Ten Spring Conference meetings, and the headline of that question is whether or not college football is currently sustainable. Let's answer it next. The big question of the day, is big budget spending in college sports sustainable? Right now, the most fashionable word in the sport, it feels like, in college athletics, kind of across the board, from ADs to head coaches to people who haven't coached in a really long time, is the unsustainable nature of the sport we love so much. We've heard it from multiple athletic directors. Pat Chun said it. Jay Batt from Michigan State said it. Deion Sanders, the head coach of Colorado, has said it. Nick Saban has said it. Senators have weighed in. And my first reaction every time I hear them ask that question is unsustainable for whom? Because I look at kind of what the numbers are doing, and I look at the Ohio State roster, for example, in 24, that went on to win the national championship, and the fact that that roster cost $20 million. And at the time, that number was treated as if it was like a crime being committed on the way to the stadium. I mean, pearls were clutched. People were writing about writing columns, and talking heads were going on television and saying that college football, as we know it, is over. You just go buy championships. And right now, heading into the 26th season, $20 million is the floor. That is the minimum buy-in right now at the table for programs that want to be in the top half of maybe the Big Ten or the SEC. The programs in the conferences at that level are already being projected to finish in the bottom tier of the league. The new frontier is not $20 million. The new frontier, according to people that are familiar with what's being spent, is now $50 million. There's buzz out of Baton Rouge that when they hired Lane Kiffin, they had reportedly committed between 25 and 30 million annually to the roster through rev sharing and NIL funds. And that's reported as kind of the starting point, not necessarily the ceiling. You hear about other programs with the Penn State and Ohio State, several people saying, well, $50 million, that's where everybody's at now. What's to stop the sport from getting to 60 next year, 70 the year after that, maybe 80, 85 at some point in the very near future? And here's Kirk Ferentz, head coach of Iowa, who's been the head coach since for four presidents now. His entire identity at his program is kind of built around controlled, measured, sustainable, developmental program identity, right? I mean, he's looking at the entire sport as kind of the elder statesman, and he's saying nothing would surprise me at this point. Think about that. Now, that sentence should be printed. It should be framed. It should be hung in every single administrator's office in the country, because it might be the most honest assessment we've seen right now in the sport. Now, let me tell you what I actually think about the word unsustainable. The people saying it are not wrong, and that the spending is clearly escalating at a rate that's really difficult to manage. They are wrong about who it's unsustainable for. Because here's what's actually happening. We know about the House settlement against the NCAA. It created a $20 million annual rev share cap, meaning schools can pay their athletes directly up to that amount per year. And almost immediately, that cap became the floor, not the ceiling. Because stacked on top of the $20 million in NIL money, you got separate deals, you got booster collectives, you got third-party arrangements, and the people that are running those programs kind of found creative ways to make sure that the number kept climbing well beyond what the settlement intended. And you have the College Sports Commission, which is supposed to enforce this cap, that has an NIL clearinghouse and has to approve all deals over $600. And programs are already finding ways to circumvent the cap. We know commissions towards agents don't count, and we know that the multimedia rights deals that are kind of routed through the athletic department can be structured in a way that benefits the player without technically hitting the red share limit. And if you listen to guys that are running collectives, they're basically saying, we don't care. That's pretty much, so the cap exists, but it's not functioning as a cap. It's functioning kind of as like a press release, so to speak. Right? And here's where it gets really interesting, because the spending arms race is not happening equally. It's happening in a very specific tier of programs. I mean, you see it some in the Big Ten, you see it some in the SEC, you see it at the top of the ACC, the top of the Big 12, Notre Dame. But really, there's not a ton of programs that can escalate to that level of funding. So below that line, you have a lot of programs that are kind of doing everything they can to stay competitive, but coming up fundamentally short, because the $20 million rev share cap was calculated as a percentage of average power conference revenues, meaning it was designed with the wealthier programs in mind to an extent. And for programs whose total athletic department budget is nowhere near the high-level power conference average, well, 20 and a half is at the floor. It's a building that they can't afford to rent space in. So when people say it's unsustainable, what they actually mean is, whether they know it or not, is that it's unsustainable for programs that cannot keep up. Here's the darkest part of the story that probably doesn't get nearly enough attention, is the money to keep up has to come from somewhere, and it's coming from the sports that cannot afford to pay for themselves. There have been 40 Division I Olympic sports programs between swimming, tennis, track that were cut between May of 24 and July of 25 alone. More than 415 college teams have been cut, merged, or reclassified since the middle of 2024. I mean, Arkansas, for example, a school that has a really good athletic revenue and a solid fundamental program financially, they had to cut its men's and women's tennis programs. And the combined cost of those programs is about $2.5 million.
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0: first call 1-0. That is swung on. This one is lifted to left field. This one is back, and it is gone. It's a walk-off grand slam.
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5: Hey, it's Evan Cohen coming up Friday. Can Wemby and the Spurs force a game seven, or will the Thunder book their place in the finals for a second year in a row? 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

0: Now, you think about a program that might make around $200 million, and they could not find the extra $2.5 million to support tennis. Now, they eventually reinstated the programs after some donors scrambled to fund them in the short term. But let's just think about this for a second. A Power Four school in an extremely profitable conference in the country, I mean, decided to cut a smaller program because of the financial logic of college athletics no longer has a place for it. And here's why this matters beyond just tennis. If you look at American athletes who competed in the 2026 Winter Olympics, 40% of those were current or former NCAA athletes. If you look at the Summer Games, Team USA is comprised of about 65% former NCAA athletes. So the college system is not just a developmental league for football and basketball. It's also a developmental pipeline for the entire American Olympic program. And we are kind of having to adjust it a little bit. Maybe in some cases dismantle it. Not loudly, not dramatically, but maybe piece by piece. Budget meeting by budget meeting. And that's a challenging thing to wrap your head around. Now, I want to be clear about something. I'm not here to say that football players don't deserve to be paid. Of course they do. All right, they've always deserved to be paid. And the system that existed before NIL and rev share and all this other stuff is in some ways indefensible, right? And the settlement that you thought was going to fix the system, it fixed it in a way that it solved one problem, but it created a cascading set of new problems that nobody has quite figured out how to address just yet. Now, you've seen other people stepping in, you've seen political pressure, you've seen the White House, you've seen committees that have been created, and whether or not any of this is going to lead to results is to be determined. We know that there's going to be ways of cap circumvention. There's talk of a separate playoff for the G5. Now, whether any of this becomes a reality is still very much up in the air. But what's clear is the sport's kind of arrived at a moment where the people running it are openly admitting at their own conference meetings what's happening right now is not sustainable. And that's a scary thing. Now, in the meantime, football rosters keep getting more expensive, right? Well, that means that other programs could potentially continue to disappear. And Kirk Ferentz keeps saying that he wouldn't be surprised by anything. Well, neither would I at this point. Coach Ferentz, neither would I. The college football playoff has been at 12 teams for exactly two years, right? And here's something worth noting before we go any further in this conversation. After year one, we changed the format. The seeding structure was adjusted and rankings considerations were modified. Multiple commissioners took a step back after evaluating the first year data and said, well, we can adjust this to make it better. And they were right to do that. That's how a really healthy sport operates, right? You gather real information, you evaluate what worked and what did not, and you make tweaks. But here's the thing about that precedent. It kind of cuts both ways. Because the argument after adjusting year one and honestly making a couple tweaks in year two as well is that, well, we now have real data to work with. The argument for doubling the field after year two should require somewhat of the same standard, right? And as of right now, after two seasons, the data on the 12-team playoff is excellent. The first-round games have at times been very compelling. The cream has risen to the top. Every champion entered the playoff with one or fewer losses. So why are we already considering doubling the field before we even fully understand what we have? Before we answered the question, look, the ACC, for example, has come out in favor of doubling the field to 24 teams. Commissioner Jim Phillips made it public at the conference's spring meetings last week. Brent Yormark, the commissioner of the Big 12, was already on record in favor of 24 teams. And now the Big 10's Tony Petitti, he's announcing his position at Big 10 meetings this week. And every sign points to him saying, man, I'm kind of spearheading this effort towards the 2014 playoffs. So here's where we're at right now. Three out of the four Power Four conferences are publicly on record to favor the 2014 playoff, the Big 12, the ACC, and the Big 10, which leaves exactly one commissioner right now that is standing, holding the line for a smaller field, and that's Greg Sankey and the SEC. And Sankey, for his part, has made it very clear that he sees what's happening, doesn't really like being organized against, and is not particularly interested in the input of people that he doesn't think have a seat at the table necessarily. So when the AFCA, the American Football Coaches Association, puts out a statement recently calling for maximum expansion, well, Sankey said last he knew, the AFCA is not in charge of dealing with the schedule, postseason games or even regular season games. And I mean that the entity or figuring out where they fit on the calendar, I certainly respect their rights to speak on what they believe is right, but there's a lot more depth to this process than a press release, which is exactly what Greg Sankey said. He basically tells the Coaches Association, the organization that represents all the head coaches, that he respects their right to have a voice and to have an opinion on what the postseason should look like, but it's a little bit of a diplomatic equivalent to saying, all right, we'll handle this, right? Now, here's the thing about the SEC kind of holding out right now on the conversations about expanding to 24. The SEC and the Big Ten, they have to agree for any format change to become official. That's the actual rule. So this isn't posturing by any chance, by any sense of the word. I mean, this is real leverage here for the SEC. And they have previously favored a 16-team model with five automatic bids for the five highest-ranked conference champions and 11 at-large berths. And 24 is a pretty significant jump from 16. And you can also understand why the SEC, which has spent the better part of two decades building the most powerful brand in the sport, you understand why they're not eager to open the door wider when the current system has actually been really good to them, even if it hasn't produced a national championship in the last three seasons. But here's the argument that Jim Phillips is making, and it's not a bad one. He said, if you're trying to ask the presidents and the chancellors and the boards to keep investing in football programs at this level, and we just spent an entire segment talking about how much that investment costs, then those programs need to believe that they have a realistic shot at making the playoffs at the start of every season. Right now, with 12 teams and 138 FBS programs, just 9% of the FBS programs make the field in the playoff. 24 teams gets you to just over 17%, closer to the roughly 19% that most NCAA postseason tournaments allow. So that's a real argument. That's not just an access argument. It's kind of a financial survival argument for programs that are being asked to spend like a professional franchise while having a 91% chance of being mathematically irrelevant by the time December rolls around. But let me tell you where this gets really complicated, because it's not just the SEC that's standing in the way. It's also coaches in the SEC. I mean, Steve Sarkisian kind of went, I don't want to say scorched earth, but I mean, he was very adamant in an interview with USA Today that college football playoff expansion is very spastic view and a bit of a knee-jerk reaction. And his actual proposal was to go back to four teams and add conference championship tournaments to generate TV inventory. Now, I want to be fair to Sarkisian here, because buried inside his criticism is one point that's genuinely worth talking about. And he said that the selection committee doesn't have the bandwidth to evaluate 24 teams properly. Said the committee, they can't watch all these games. They see the media polls, the coaches' polls, they kind of copy them. So you got a 12-team playoff, and that means there are at least 30 teams that impact it. Not if all of a sudden you go to 24 teams, you're asking the committee to watch 40, maybe 50 teams a week. And that's a very, very fair point. Selection committee is already producing results that some people already strongly disagree with, that are difficult to explain, and that appear by poll rankings that the committee is explicitly supposed to supersede. So you add 12 more teams to evaluate. It does not make the problem smaller. It actually makes it significantly larger. But here's where I'm curious with Sarkisian's viewpoint. His solution is to go back to four teams. It's nostalgic in some ways, right? The four-team era had its own transparency issues. The four-team era produced years in which the entire sport spent October and November debating whether a one-loss SEC team deserved to jump an undefeated G5 team. The four-team era gave us Baylor and TCU being in and then out, and then both were 11-1, both getting left out back in 2014. Florida State was in, they got bumped out. So the four-team era didn't necessarily have all the solutions, but if you look at the idea of having a conference tournament built into the 14 playoff, where if you win the SEC conference tournament, the SEC gets to keep all that tournament revenue, and they also get to send their champion to a 14 playoff. I could potentially get on board with that, but at that point, how many teams make the SEC tournament or the Big Ten tournament? And should it be easier for the ACC, which might have three contenders or two contenders in a given year, their path to get into the Final Four would be a lot easier than that of the Big Ten or the SEC. So that to me is a hard one to kind of stomach and to get on board with. So where does this actually land? Like, my read is this. The conference coalition of the Big Ten, the ACC, and the Big 12, it's pretty real, right? You can tell that there's some coalescing going on. It's building towards something. And that Greg Sankey, the SEC commissioner, he's not going to necessarily bow to a public pressure campaign. That's not really how he operates. Why would he? The SEC has more leverage in this negotiation than probably any other party at the table. And they probably know that as well. So what this actually comes down to, is it a little bit about broadcast rights? Is that a part of it as well? Because Jim Phillips said this directly. He has said that ESPN really wants the playoffs to stay at 12, maybe 14, a hard ceiling of 16 potentially. And right now ESPN owns exclusive rights to the 12-team playoff. And ESPN knows that a 2014 playoff would potentially bring in other partners. Maybe. It's an assumption. I think it's a fair assumption at this point.
1: 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The rivalries. Drama.
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0: Who was the starter in front of him? It's Justice Haynes, who last year in the same offense, behind the same offensive line, in the same system, went for 857, 10 touchdowns, and 7.1 yards per carry in just seven games before that injury ended his season. Marshall ranked 27th nationally in yards per carry last year. Haynes, before he went down, was on pace to lap that number. Now, this doesn't necessarily discredit Marshall. It just shows you that Haynes is in the honorable mention. Marshall is just left out. It also tells me that the production that Marshall put up was at least partially a function of the environment he was in. And the honest question leading into 26 is whether or not he can be that every down guy. And I happen to believe he really will be. Then there's also the passing game situation as well. He caught just 9 passes last year. Almost every back in our top 10 is a legitimate threat catching the ball out of the backfield. They can hurt you on screens and swings and maybe find an isolation or two on third down. And that dimension of Marshall's game, it's not that it's not in there, it's just we haven't seen it just yet. And in a modern offense that you want to use that running back as a real chess piece on every down, that it could become a real limitation. So we'll see what the offense looks like this year, and maybe his role will grow significantly. And is it fair that Marshall was left out? Probably not entirely. Like, Travis, I'll give you this. He probably belongs on the honorable mentions. Like, he probably does. I mean, that's a correction I am willing to make right now on the air. Jordan Marshall, honorable mention, Michigan. Now, if he takes a step forward, maybe as a receiver, produces at or above what Haynes was doing in the system last year, we could be having a very different conversation in November. Let's go next to Josh in Oregon. He writes, how come you don't have any running back from Oregon in your top 10 list or honorable mentions list? Is it because the running back room is just that deep in Eugene, or do you not think that they are that good? Josh, the honest answer is probably a little simpler than you might expect. It's not that we don't think they're really, really good. We know that. It's that we don't know which one of the two is going to be the down in, down out guy. Because you look last year as true freshmen, Davison and De'Aaron Hill, they combined for over 1,300 yards and 20 touchdowns. You look at their grades, they were across the board excellent. I mean, among the best freshman backs in the entire country. But those are not necessarily honorable mention numbers kind of in a vacuum. The list is built around one central question. Who is going to lead the Ducks in rushing next year? And in Oregon right now, nobody can really answer that with certainty. Both these guys are competing for a similar role, right? The coaching staff came out of spring telling everybody they're watching for both of those guys to develop as every down backs. That's not a knock on either player. It's just the reality that until one of them separates as the featured back, you can't assign a projected workload, which means you can't really project a stat line, which means you can't really justify a ranking in the top 10 right now, or maybe even the honorable mention category, because most of the guys that we went with throughout were kind of bell cow guys, or at least proven to be a bell cow guy at some point or another. Then there's the question about the offensive line. And you look at some of the stars that were lost in the NFL last year, you lose a couple tackles, you lose your right guard. Then the spring game, there's a little uncertainty along the front. And we know the running back ceiling. It's not just about how good he is. It's about what's around him as well. And right now, the answer to what is in front of either Davison or Hill in 26, we're still trying to figure that out. So when one of these two separates from the other and we get clarity on what the offensive line looks like in August, I think this conversation will change drastically. And by November, Josh, you might be sending me a very different message, and I'm ready for it. So keep it locked in here on Always College Football. This is a starting point, is not the finish line. We look forward to reevaluating these rankings as the season goes along. Let's go next to Jack in Tennessee. And Jack writes, the last two drafts, the SEC has not had a running back taken before the first fourth round. You have to go back to the 2004 draft to find the last time it happened, let alone 2 years in a row. But in your top 10 running back show, you had eight listed in the top 25. Does this mean the SEC is the conference for running backs in 26? And will all the talent help someone in the conference break the national title drought? All right, a lot to unpack there, right? Jack, so I want to first engage with this question seriously because the underlying tension here is real and it's worth talking about. First, let's give some nuance to the draft history claim. Okay, in 2025, the highest drafted running back from the SEC school at the time of the draft was Dylan Sampson of Tennessee. He went in the fourth round. But if you rewind back a couple rounds before Quinshon Judkins, he was a second round pick to Cleveland, but he was drafted out of Ohio State, where he transferred before his final season. He ran for over 2,700 yards and 31 touchdowns at Ole Miss. So his production is a little bit of an SEC product, but his draft slot was as a Big Ten player. And that's real ambiguity that's probably worth noting, right? In the 2026 draft, the highest drafted SEC running back was Jam Miller of Alabama. He was picked 245 in the seventh round. The overall highest drafted running back in 2026 was Jeremiah Love of Notre Dame, who went third overall, the highest running back taken since Saquon back in 2018. So the patterns are real. It's totally real. Now, what does that mean that the position, and is it maybe in decline in the conference? I don't necessarily think so. What it means is that the best running backs over this stretch have either transferred out before their draft year, are still in school, or have been maybe running behind some offensive lines that have not given them those clean entry points to demonstrate elite NFL caliber productivity. The talent's there, though. And you're right. Our top 10 and our honorable mentions, they were loaded with SEC running backs this year. Ahmad Hardy is the number one running back in the country, in my opinion, heading into the season this year. Kewon Lacy went for nearly 1,600 rushing yards and 24 touchdowns at Ole Miss. Jaden Baugh was incredible for the Florida Gators last year and has become one of the more unstoppable short yardage backs in the conference. So Will that necessarily translate, to answer your final question, to a national championship? Well, that's a harder question. And if we're going to answer it properly, we need to understand why the SEC hasn't won a national title in the last 3 years. Because it's not just one thing. It's kind of a stack of things that all kind of landed at the same time. You start with the most obvious one. Well, Nick Saban's not there. Because from 2007 to 2022, the SEC won 13 national championships. Well, seven of those 13 were Alabama. Saban didn't just win games. He kind of set the standard that the entire conference kind of organized itself around. And when he left, that organizing principle kind of disappeared overnight. Now, Kalen DeBoer is a fantastic football coach, but he hasn't necessarily brought in the championships the same way Nick Saban has. Nobody will. Not in today's day and age in college football. And if you look at where it's going, it's going to be tough. The second question is the quarterback spot. If you look across the SEC over the last few years and kind of count the programs that have had a super stable, elite quarterback situation that leads them into a playoff run. Well, Georgia has had probably the most stable spot in the country, right? And their quarterback play has been really good. Carson Beck, I thought, was good. I know he got criticized his final year at Georgia, but I thought he was good. Gunnar Stockton, good, right? You look at Texas last year, they get off to a 3-2 start, and Arch Manning was supposed to kind of take that number one team in the country, but he had some growing pains early in his tenure. You had guys that got hurt at times, but the quarterback play in the SEC, while good, it hasn't been crazy elite at times in the SEC the last few years. And you got to have elite level quarterback play, or you got to have an outrageously good roster around the quarterback to be able to justify a championship run right now. Because you look at J.J. McCarthy, he wasn't elite necessarily, but look at the roster around him. Ohio State, Will Howard, he wasn't necessarily elite by himself, but look at the roster around him. Fernando Mendoza, he was elite, but he also had a great roster around him to make the case that the quarterback play there did elevate everyone else around him. So the other question is the offensive line. And the SEC in particular has been a little bit lackluster at the point of attack throughout all of last year. I mean, Alabama, Auburn, LSU, Texas, Oklahoma, South Carolina, those guys all struggled at times around the offensive line. And that's directly connected to a question we had a moment ago from Jack about the running back position. You can't have the best running backs in the country when you don't necessarily allow them to produce at an elite level when the offensive line isn't consistently opening up big holes in the biggest games. Yeah, Ahmad Hardy ran for 300 yards in a single game last year, but he also struggled against some of the best defenses that Missouri faced a little later in the year. And that's what an offensive line problem does to a running back. It turns a generational talent into a situational one the moment the defense kind of loads up and dares you to beat them through the air.
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19: Here is your latest Middle Tennessee weather. Showers and thunderstorms are likely Friday afternoon, with a high near 86. Rain continues into the night with patchy fog possible. Saturday brings more showers and a high near 81. 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
7: Your vision narrows. You can't look away. Every assist, every...

And the fourth problem, I think, is the SEC schedule. I mean, the SEC is really brutal top to bottom. I mean, I think most people acknowledge that. But they did have five teams make the college football playoff last year, but none made to the national championship game. That's not like a coincidence. It's the consequence of a conference. They will have some, you're going to get beat up. You're going to get beat up for 3 months before the playoffs even starts. I mean, Georgia wins back-to-back SEC championships and can't get out of the quarterfinals. Texas goes 9-3, misses the playoff entirely. So the conference is really good that you can make the case that it might be cannibalizing itself just a little bit. So is the SEC the conference of running backs this upcoming year? Sure. Looks like it going into the season. But will running backs alone fix the national title drought? No. They need a quarterback that is on the way up the whole year. They need an offensive line that holds up from start to finish and they stay healthy. They also need a program to survive the conference schedule without losing some key pieces that matter most before the bracket even opens. But you know the running backs will be there. The rest of the equation is still very much the question. We go next to Mike in Miami. Who do you think is the all-around better football player, Jeremiah Smith or Malachi Toney? Mike, this answer might surprise many. The answer is Malachi Toney. I want to be very clear about what I'm saying because the answer requires a lot of context here. Jeremiah Smith is without question the best wide receiver in college football. Full stop, right? Not one of the best, not a Biletnikoff candidate. He's the best. No one's going to deny the reality of that situation. 163 career receptions, nearly 2,600 yards, more yards than anyone else in college football by over 200 yards, 27 touchdowns in just two seasons. The guy's 310 yards away from becoming Ohio State's all-time leading receiver. He might do it by game three of just his third year. That's insane. He also very well could be in the mix for the Heisman Trophy this year. We know that, which tells you everything you need to know about how the football world views him. And when you watch Jeremiah Smith play wide receiver, you're watching someone doing one thing at a level that almost nobody in the history of the sport has done at his age. I mean, he is a master, an absolute master of one craft, playing wide receiver. So when I say that Malachi Toney might be the better all-around football player, I'm not saying he's better than Jeremiah Smith at playing wide receiver. He is not. Nobody in college football is better than Jeremiah Smith. But what I'm saying is that Malachi Toney is a different kind of football player entirely. That's because he has to be. He doesn't have Jeremiah Smith's size. He does not have Jeremiah Smith's physical dominance at the catch point. He's just 5'11", 188. And that 5'11" might be a touch

0: generates. Jeremiah Smith is built like a weapon, right? Just unbelievably put together. Malachi Toney is built kind of like a problem, right? He's got to find a way. No matter what, he's going to find a way. And last year as a true freshman, at a very young age of just 17 years old, he led the entire FBS in receptions with 109. He had over 1,200 yards receiving. He also had 113 rushing yards and a touchdown on the ground while completing 4 of 6 passes in the Wildcat for 82 and 2 touchdowns. He also contributed 300 punt return yards. He scored the only touchdown in Miami's CFP opener against A&M on a jet sweep. He also fumbled earlier in the game and bounced back remarkably. He has 10 catches for 122 against Indiana in the national championship. And none of that is even the most impressive thing about him. If you look back to his senior year of high school, he was American Heritage's starting quarterback when the starter actually had a season-ending injury in the state playoffs. Well, Toney steps in, throws for over 520 yards on 53 attempts as a high school starting quarterback, 8 touchdowns against just 1 interception. He led American Heritage to the state championship and was named the Florida High School Football Player of the Year. He decides to reclassify, enrolls early at Miami, and immediately became the best player on a team that went all the way to the national championship game. So when I say that Malachi Toney is a better all-around football player, that's a full picture. Jeremiah Smith is the undisputed best receiver in the sport. But Malachi Toney can run it, he can catch it, he can throw it, he can return it. And if Darian Mensah goes down this fall, Miami would likely line him up as their starting quarterback. So he doesn't necessarily need to dominate one dimension of the game. He can hurt you in every dimension of the game. Whereas if you look at Jeremiah Smith, he is the master of playing wide receiver at the college level. And in all likelihood, he'll be a master of playing wide receiver in the NFL as well. Malachi Toney is a jack of all trades, but and a master of none. And that's usually kind of treated as an insult. But when the jack of all trades is 18 years old and is already arguably the most electrifying player on the field in the national championship game, it's not an insult. It starts becoming maybe the most dangerous scouting report in college football. He can beat you in a million different ways. So pound for pound, well-rounded, multidimensional football player, Malachi Toney's the answer. However, if I need a wide receiver to win me the game, and I needed a wide receiver in college football over the last decade to win me a game, it's Jeremiah Smith, and it's Jeremiah Smith by a mile. We'll go next to Tim in Minnesota. Who came up with the, quote, greatest regular season in sports, end quote, line that we keep hearing about in college football? I have never heard it before, and now it's everywhere. It feels like it was pushed out by a marketing team, and a few select talking heads were told to run with it. Tim, you're not necessarily wrong, because this phrase exists in a zone between being genuinely true and also feeling as if it was constructed by people that need a slogan for a television package, right? The answer is this. I honestly don't know who said it first. What I do know is that the argument behind it has real merit. And in college football, every single regular season game from the very beginning of September, and in some cases, let's be real, the end of August, all the way through Thanksgiving week or even the first week of December, can functionally eliminate a team from contention. A loss in week 3 could potentially follow a program the rest of the year. So the stakes per game are structurally higher than any other sport because there's no best of 7. There's no 82 game schedule to absorb a bad night. There's not a wild card that can bail you out. So when Alabama plays Georgia in October, both programs know that a loss does not hurt. It's potentially season ending. And that's a real thing. And that's a genuinely unique thing. And the reason why people started calling it, quote, the greatest regular season in sports in the first place is because on some level, it is true. But here's your concern, Tim, and I understand it, is that every time the sport expands the playoffs, it chips away exactly at that, right? We went from 4 teams to 12 teams, and the first thing that changed was the math. Suddenly, a 2-loss team could not just survive, it could potentially win the national championship. And suddenly, coaches starting doing public calculus on whether a loss in September was truly fatal or just inconvenient. Suddenly, the existential weight of every October Saturday got a little bit lighter. And now we are potentially going to 24 teams. And if you can lose three games, maybe four, and still be in legitimate contention for a national title, then the do-or-die nature of the regular season does not necessarily disappear overnight, but it does erode a little bit, quietly, game by game, year by year. The moment a coach on the sideline in week six can look at a two-point deficit with 2 minutes left and think, you know, we can absorb this, instead of thinking, this cannot happen, that means you've kind of lost something that took 150 years to build. And you can't get it back by contracting the playoff once you've already taught 40 million fans to expect 24 teams to make the postseason. So the people in the same breath that are saying, well, the greatest regular season in sports, and they're also pushing for the 24-team expansion, they're kind of talking out of both sides of their mouth, in my opinion. So the marketing of the product, well, quietly dismantling what makes the product worth marketing. So you got to pick one or the other. You can either be a college football playoff expansionist and acknowledge that the regular season could potentially be watered down, or you could say, you know what, I like the regular season. I want to value the regular season above all else. Well, then you can't support expanding the regular season. You got to pick one, and you have to commit to it, because you cannot have both in this scenario. We'll go next to Trevor in Atlanta. A lot of the same people saying 24 teams will be terrible were the same ones saying the 12 teams was a terrible idea. They were wrong. I'm still going to watch as many games as I can, and the cream always rises to the top. But my question is, do you have the same crystal ball that some people seem to have that says college football will be ruined if it expands to a 24-team playoff? Trevor, no, I do not have a crystal ball. Nobody does. And you are right that the doomsday crowd does probably have a bit of a credibility issue.
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1: Back on the Rich Eisen Show Radio with WWE brand ambassador John Cena.
2: I like it. It's got a good ring to it.
1: It does. You just said moments ago, our radio audience just rejoined, that your moment of fulfillment that you tapped out on, right? That you, that was mixed reviews. Why do you think that was, John? Why?
2: Well, and again, I'm speaking from my perspective.
1: Please.
2: And I am aware that everything I say is going to create chatter, and that's a good thing because, you know, hopefully people were interested, but there's no right way to please everyone when you're truly closing a 23, 24 year old journey where, you know, our fans have invited me into their living room 52 weeks a year, plus ancillary premium live events for 23, 24 years. The best you can do is do all you can. And honestly, that's where the moment of clarity and fulfillment came from, where it's like at the end of my physical journey in the WWE, after that last match, listening to the noise one final time, knowing that, man, I don't think I can't give another ounce. What a way to close that chapter. But it's not, it's a bold creative decision, just like the John Cena heel turn is a bold creative decision. It's, you're not going to please everyone. Our fans are very vocal and very involved, which is why I'm excited about the future of what's to come, where we can try to involve them more and hopefully crowning a champion of the John Cena Classic. But it's those moments where you do take a risk. You do travel outside the predictable norm, and that incites conversation, and you got to be ready for all angles of that.
1: What can you tell everybody about any latest on the Classic that you just referred to, John?
2: Man, I can tell you I'm pumped, and I can tell you this is an idea from me, and I can also tell you that this is going to get a lot of chatter too, because the audience is kind of every which way but loose on this. Mm-hmm. I got the idea from that last event, that Saturday night's main event, where Gunther and I were the close of the show. But the idea for the open of the show and the way I wanted to promote it was, instead of doing, you know, a 90-minute tribute showing highlights and interviews of folks to essentially my career, there's no pay it forward there. So I chose to use the rest of the evening as showcasing marquee superstars as a way to get crowds in the building and keep them excited. You hear the music of your favorite superstar, that's great, and pair them up against the future of our business. Names like Sol Ruka, Javon Evans, certainly Obafemi, they all kind of debuted on our grand stage that night. And I thought the event went well. Not only was it well received by the audience, sans from my part in the ending, which is okay because I'm the polarizing guy, I can bear the weight on my shoulders. When I promoted it, people enjoyed the idea. When we executed it, people enjoyed the event. And more importantly, the talent. It's not like the talent aren't excited for events, but the talent felt like they were part of something new, and that was really important. So I got the idea from there, and then I kind of wanted to extend it a little bit more. I'm like, how can we involve the fan base? So that's where the fan vote came from. And then I tried to take it a little bit further and saying that, like, man, if you're a talent and you go out and you actually tear the house down, but you're this close to winning and maybe you came up short, you still have the opportunity to be in the running to see if you won the fan vote enough to be crowned champion.
1: I love it, man. And there's so many projects coming up for you.
2: It's busy this time of year.
1: Dude, it's so great. I mean, Netflix's little brother, Michelle Monaghan and Eric Andre, both have appeared on this program. Actually, Eric's going to be on the show on the 9th of June. That's coming out June 26th on Netflix. Coyote versus Acme in theaters, August 28th. I think that needs no explanation what that's going to be about. The Apple original film Matchbox coming up. The movie and October 9th, but you are here today to talk about something called DB. What is that, John?
2: So it's the real condition is Demodex blepharitis, abbreviated as DB, and I guess easily communicated as eye mites. And Demodex blepharitis is when you kind of get overrun by eye mites, and I have this happen. And basically, it's when your eyes get itchy, they get red, and you get like crusties when you wake up, especially I did. My vision is going, I like you, have a set of readers, and I always have them handy. Wow, the phone looks so much better with that, but I'll take them off. And my vision was going, but I had these ancillary symptoms, and I just pawned it off to old age. All right, vision's the first thing to go. This is kind of my life now, but I read a ton. I'm on camera a lot, and when you're on camera with these like bloodshot eyes, and you're always itching your eyes, and you have crusties and stuff, it just wasn't any good. I finally went to an eye doctor because I stopped being able to see driving at night, and like I was reading pages three times over. So I knew my sight was going, and he sure enough said, "Yeah, we're just going to get you low prescription readers, and also you have Demodex blepharitis." I'm like, "Say what?" And it's pretty much when you get overrun by eye mites. And thank goodness, I'm very grateful for the partnerships I have, and this partnership with Tarsus is no different, because Tarsus has the only FDA-approved treatment for DB. And before, they had to do all this stuff, like throw salt water in your eyes, take your eyelashes out one by one. This is just a simple eye drop. And for me, 6 weeks twice a day, my symptoms are greatly reduced. So I went in basically thinking that, I just needed a pair of readers. But because I self-diagnosed, it was so late to the party, man, was I happy to know that there was treatment. And I'm very proud of the partnership with Tarsus, because we're spreading the word to try to get people out there like me. There's 25 million people that suffer with DB, and this is truly a way to get some real relief for the symptoms.
1: XDEMVY.com for more information on this.
2: Look at you, man. You are a pro.
1: Come on.
2: You're doing my job over there.
1: No, you know what? Again, it's tag team.
2: I appreciate
1: you. Just tag me in. I tagged you in.
2: I really do appreciate it. Thank you so much.
1: Come on. No, it's something I did not know, to be honest with you, existed before you and I just started talking. And
2: I value the partnerships that I have a lot. And this is no different than, I had a partnership a while back as an advocate for sunscreen. And I was an unlikely candidate until they found out, I've had four or five spots removed that are cancerous because I was an idiot and didn't use sunscreen. I'm very open about the fact that I've had a hair transplant. And this is just another line of a condition that I've had that I was like, man, I'm never getting rid of this. And then you find a solve and you're like, I think more people should know about this. Mm-hmm. And right along the same time as that happens, the company who produces the solve was like, we need a reliable voice to help grow the reach of our brand. So again, this is serendipitous for me, and it's something I believe in because I've suffered from it, and I suffer from it no longer.
1: John Cena here on the Rich Eisen Show. All right, I would like to jump into a couple of films of yours, sir. I mentioned LeBron before. Were you on the set at all? I know you weren't in any scenes with him in Trainwreck. No kidding.
2: Man. Yeah. I wasn't lucky enough. I wish I had been.
1: Because, I just remember seeing that movie in the theater, and I'm like, okay, I love Amy Schumer. Good Lord, who doesn't? But the two funniest people in the band, Bill Hader, my gosh, two funniest people in the movie were LeBron and John Cena.
2: Train was loaded. They were
1: loaded. I know.
2: All out of that one. That was a very funny movie. I was very grateful to be put around a lot of funny folks and allowed to just kind of take some risks again.
1: You sure did take some risks in Trainwreck, John.
2: You know what? That kind of was the, what I can't believe I'm saying this, that was very much the second opportunity I had in the movie business. I often talk about how my heart was elsewhere, trying to campaign for WWE Studios. The reason I was so involved in that is because I wanted to draw more people to WWE. Mm-hmm. And you could see, I did the best I could, but as a young 20-something going from arena to arena with 10,000-plus people chanting your name every night, I wanted to be there. I didn't want to be on a patient, quiet movie set waiting for 8 hours while we try to blow something up. It's crazy. The Trainwreck was very much like a reintroduction to what I could do and how I looked at movies in general. And that was also the first time that I really got to poke fun at myself and take some comedic risks. And everybody kind of took notice. I'm very grateful for that.
1: No doubt about it. Was that a scene in the movie theater? Were you ad-libbing those lines? Those all on the page?
2: So working with Judd Apatow first is great because he discovers a lot of material. So there's a lot of ad-libs there. And then, like I said, get put around all these comedians who are really funny and can go with you. You do a few takes, you get what's on the page, and then you kind of explore whatever you want to. So just going back and forth with some hecklers in the movie theater is, is what you see.
1: I mean, it's tough to talk about on this program right now because of what you said was so not safe for work.
2: This is Disney, dog. This is ESPN Disney, so we can't do that.
1: No, I know.
2: I mean, check it out, though, if you want to.
1: I mean, so were any of those in your, like, was one of them in particular just one that you took a dart throw on?
2: Honestly, there was a Mark Wahlberg joke in there where the guy called me Mark Wahlberg unsolicited. And before I had heard someone in passing say, because like it's weird, we're all from New England and like me, Mark Wahlberg, Matt Damon kind of share some weird similarities, not doppelgangers of each other, but we're all from there. We kind of all, I don't know, make of that what you want. But I had been called Mark Wahlberg before. And I responded to that criticism of like, man, I look like Mark Wahlberg, ate Mark Wahlberg. And that was the one thing this dude, I mean, he just teed me up with like, man, you look like Mark Wahlberg. And I just had that in my back pocket. And then to the credit of that, Mark actually saw that. And it was his idea to cast me as the rival to him in Daddy's Home, which eventually I came back to do Daddy's Home too. So, I mean, you never know. Like, you never know who's going to see what you're going to do and how it's going to resonate. And what a good sport for, you know, taking that joke and running with it. And, you know, I got to be around Mark and Will Ferrell and, you know, so many other gifted performers in Daddy's Home and Daddy's Home 2 as well. So
1: thank you so much, John Cena. You the man. Let's do this.
2: Thank you, Rich. Appreciate
1: it. Thank you.
3: Appreciate you, brother.
1: The great John Cena right here on the Rich Eisen Show. There he goes. That's all.
0: This is the best of the Rich Eisen Show on ESPN Radio.

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1: I have Kenny Chesney here on the Rich Eisen Show. Our radio audience has just returned. We're just chopping it up. Heart Life Music is Kenny Chesney's new book. Go get it where all books are sold. It debuted at number one on the New York Times bestseller list. Kenny is here in person on the show, here in studio. What's the one story you're telling in this book that you've kind of forgot and your co-author, Holly Gleason, pulled it out of you?
2: That I forgot?
1: Yeah, that you're like, I've kind of forgot that story, but I love telling that story.
2: Oh, wow. I don't know.
1: Or you remembered all of them. That's all
2: good. Well, no, I think that there was, you know, especially when you're talking about heroes.
1: Yeah.
2: And when you're looking back, there's these moments that happen in your life when you're younger.
1: Yeah.
2: That in the moment that you don't realize, you didn't see them as big deals at all.
1: Okay.
2: But when you get older and yes. you look back and see how it affected your life and
1: Bingo.
2: Maybe set you on a path that you didn't even know you were on at the time. And that was like me as a child going to see concerts and I didn't really realize at the time that there was this thing inside of me that was burning that I didn't know what it was.
1: Mm-hmm.
2: And that was called the dream of it all, you know? And I wanted to play second base for the Boston Red Sox. I wanted to be Dustin Pedroia.
3: Yes.
2: Right? That's what I wanted.
3: We need you right now, Kenny.
2: Yeah, they got rid of everybody.
3: Yeah, I know. We need you.
2: Yeah. So, my friend Kevin Millar, I want him to be the next manager of the Boston Red Sox, I want to be the bench coach. But anyway. What was I talking about?
1: You're talking about a life-changing situation where you felt it in your gut, and then you got on Dustin Pedroia, and here we are.
2: Right, but see, I wanted to play sports.
1: Yes,
2: and I thought when I was a freshman in high school that I was going to do that because I was this size.
1: Mm-hmm.
2: When I was 15, and then the next year, my sophomore year, I was still this size.
1: Yeah, yeah.
2: And then all of a sudden, I knew that whatever you believe in up there had different plans for me.
1: Mm-hmm.
2: But I didn't know at the time. You know, I talk about this in the book, about all these different things that happened to us that set us on a path that we don't even know what that... We know it's the dream, but we don't know what the dream is.
1: Yes.
2: And that was me growing up in East Tennessee. And that's what I felt like a lot of Heart Life Music was about just the dream of it all.
1: Mm-hmm.
2: And again, not to use a sports analogy again, but...
1: Please.
2: But to be a part of something bigger than yourself, that is what's happened to me. And that's one of the biggest gifts that's been given to me is the gift of creativity. But to also have people with you and around you and out there on the road with you that truly celebrate what's happened to us. And we're a part of something together. I mean, yes, it's me singing and it's me on the road. It's my name on there. But I have a group of people that celebrate what happened to us, and I love that.
1: I feel the same way about everybody around here, by the way.
2: Yeah, it's not to say
1: I'm the Kenny Chesney of sports, you know, entertainment and all that sort of radio and TV, but what we celebrate what we do here every day. And, you know, this show was almost dead 5 years ago, six years ago, and we all banded together and, you know, here we are together, and I feel the same exact way.
2: Yeah, you're a part of something
1: with them.
2: Yeah.
1: So I totally can relate to what you're saying. Also, with that, when I was, you know, in not high school, but kind of middle school, I realized I couldn't hit the curveball.
2: Yeah.
1: I couldn't make the jump shot.
2: And I couldn't throw one.
1: And I better start talking about it for a living, you know? So I can kind of relate to that sensibility too. So when you're, I kind of feel it's weird. Like you've written have you written a memoir with, you know, time left to go here? Is that what this is? Or it's basically a message here.
2: A snapshot.
1: Okay.
2: Of how I did it and where I'm at in my life. It's not a memoir.
1: Okay.
2: It's just postcards from my soul, I like to say. It's my love of music, family, the journey, sports, and just the dream of it all.

0: Here we go. Here we go.
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2: And it's another first for the young San Antonio Spurs, their first elimination game victory, down to their last loss. Wemby with 28 points, 10 rebounds, and 3 blocks, and there will be a Game 7 Saturday night in Oklahoma City. Final score of Game 6, Spurs 118 and the Thunder 91.

0: 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I'm Q Myers, Studio Q, Las Vegas, Nevada. He's Emmett Golden, Studio Car, Cleveland, Ohio. What is going on? How are you doing this show from your vehicle?
1: Bro. So, listen, for whatever reason, there wasn't a storm or anything, but we had a power outage. And it's our side of the street, too. Now, across the street, everybody has lights. Our side of the street, power outage. Well, I bought a hotspot just in case something like this ever happens. And I've done shows off of it before.
0: Right.
1: Typically, I do them still in my basement or maybe the second floor of my home. Well, for whatever reason, I wasn't getting reception in the house. So, I had to come outside. I got in my car. And we've been rocking, so, hey, man, the show must go on. You know what I'm saying?
0: Hey, that is dedication right there, brother. Emmett Golden coming to you live from the car, sounding crystal clear. We definitely appreciate that, and you're right. The
1: Studio
0: show
1: Honda
0: must go on. That is awesome. So if you want to be a part of the studio audience, all you got to do is drive by Emmett's house.
1: That's right. You'll see my car. It's the only thing lit up on this.
0: Well, don't identify yourself, because, you know, there's some Shador fans out there that might be looking for you.
1: So you
0: know
1: what? Let me hit the lights.
0: Yeah, exactly. Go on and stay on the low, man. Stay on the low. But, yeah, thank you so much for your dedication to this fine program we call Game Night here on ESPN Radio. And the San Antonio Spurs, they had some dedication in this Game 6. They've been in a situation before when they've been down in a series, and they always bounce back, and they did that again, forcing the Game 7. Emmett, we were on Game Night last night talking about what they needed to do. We said Wemby had to be aggressive and Harper had to be aggressive. Check and check. They both were aggressive, and they got that victory.
1: Yeah, Wemby came out, you know, ready to go. Yep. Ready to go. He hit back-to-back threes, and the crowd went crazy. And, you know, for a second there, I was like, are they going to run away with it? And they didn't for a while.
0: Right.
1: You know, it seemed like in the first half, every time they went on a run, that the Thunder seemed to get back in it. And at halftime, what was it, a 7-point game? I'm like, okay, you know, this is still a ball game. The Thunder scored 13 points.
0: Yes.
1: In the third quarter, San Antonio dropped 32, and it was a wrap on the Game 7.
0: And this is not a dig at you at all. This is actually a dig at everyone who used to play the Warriors when the Warriors were a dominant team. It'd be that third quarter.
1: Yeah, right? Oh, absolutely, yeah.
0: That third quarter that the Warriors used to blitz everybody, and that basically was when game, set, match was. That's what the Spurs did. And OKC's done that before. OKC has had those moments.
1: Right.
0: We've seen the Knicks have those moments. Those really good teams, they have that third quarter. They come out of that locker room. The Bulls used to do it back in the day, right? Just come out of that locker room, and, again, they would set game, set, match right there. They score 32 to OKC's 13, and you knew it was lights out. After that, Wemby ends up with 28. Talked about Harper. He ended up with 18. And the good thing about this for Wemby, he only played 28 minutes. So as tired as he's been looking, and he looked in game number 5, he really played light minutes, I would say, for him, knowing that this guy's got to do so much heavy lifting. So he should be, I want to say, fresh. He'll be better than he has been, I think, coming up in Game 7.
1: Well, the only thing about that is, everybody for the Thunder should be rested, too, because
0: True.
1: They didn't play a ton of minutes either.
0: No.
1: SGA played 28. He led everybody. I know the Thunder are just going to throw this game in the trash.
0: Oh, yeah.
1: But, man, well, I mean, just nothing but respect for the Spurs, because I fully expected the Thunder, being the championship team, you know, they won it last year, to be able to end this tonight in the Thunder. And once that crowd got into it, man, it was rocking, and it was going to be tough for the Thunder, and they weren't able to get it done.
0: No, they weren't. And this is something that I think we all anticipated when, you know, first of all, we wanted this series. We wanted OKC and San Antonio for this very reason. Then when we got it, we said, yeah, I can see this bad boy going 7, just the way that game 1 started. And so here we are. We get our wish. It is going to go 7. But the only reason I bring up the rest that Wemby got is because he's been looking fatigued, right?
1: Yeah.
0: When he has a big game and then he comes back the next game, he looks fatigued. OKC looks fine. They've been there, done that. They haven't been a team that looks like that they're dog tired. But Wemby, he's been pushed. And I feel like that at least him only playing 28 minutes is going to help him. And probably help us have a really good Game 7, at least being able to observe it, listen to it, and see how the bad boy plays out, punching their ticket to the NBA Finals. The Spurs, they force a Game 7. We'll hear from players and coaches here on Game Night on ESPN Radio and the all-new ESPN app.
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0: Team history when facing elimination. Wemby had 28 points in 28 minutes, go along with 10 rebounds, while Dylan Harper had 18 points in 22 minutes coming in off the bench. For Oklahoma City, Shai Gilgeous-Alexander, he only had 15 points on the night. Game 7 is Saturday night in OKC with the broadcast starting at 7:30 Eastern time. Also in the NBA, Knicks center Mitchell Robinson has suffered a broken right pinky finger ahead of the NBA Finals. Sources told ESPN's Shams Charania on Thursday there's no timetable for Robinson's return. He's averaging just over 5 points and just over 5 rebounds in 14 minutes in the playoffs with his role off the bench, and someone who also could fill in when the big man, the big cat, Karl-Anthony Towns gets in foul trouble. New York will play the winner of OKC versus San Antonio, the conference finals and the NBA finals, which tips off on Wednesday. And there's a battle brewing in the Lone Star State after Texas coach Steve Sarkisian made headlines by torching Texas Tech's strength of schedule. Red Raiders coach Joey McGuire shot back with an open invitation for the Horns to pay a visit to Lubbock. He said, I quote, "We'd love to play Texas," offering to buy out games against Texas State and Abilene Christian to make room on both teams' schedules. For more scores and analysis, check out ESPN.com and all new ESPN app. Coming up, more game night with Emmett Golden live from his car and me, Q Myers, here on ESPN Radio on the all new ESPN app.
11: 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Kirby Smart said the SEC should consider leaving the NCAA if they can't agree on expansion. I'll tell you if he's right. 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
16: San Antonio has it. Johnson to Castle, right wing. Stephon puts it on the deck, drives inside the arc. No look at the rim where Wemby, with one big hand, throws it down.
18: Wemby was looking right at us, and he pointed skyward. Steph Castle saw it and looked the other way. Great nonverbal communication by the two youngsters.

0: 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He's Emmett Golden. I'm Q Myers. And Emmett, the more I look at you, I can't help but laugh. I'm not laughing at you. I'm laughing with you.
1: I can't help but laugh either. Dig this. I'm sitting here during a commercial break. I felt like I heard something like mess with the handle in my car. So I locked the doors because I'm sitting in the, for people that don't know, again, I have power outage at my house. And the only way I could get reception on my hotspot was to sit in my car and do the show. So since I have the light from the screen from my laptop on, I can't see out the windows. It's like all pitch black. So I was like, man, let me lock these doors just in case somebody roll up on me.
0: I'll tell you what. I saw you pull out your flashlight, and all I could think of is that you were trying to investigate something. I was like, look at him and trying to investigate the scene of a crime scene or something. Like, yeah, you are doing the most, but you are doing the most at a really high level, and we do appreciate it here at Game Night on ESPN Radio. We want to hear from you. What are your thoughts now that we know there is a Game 7? You can always hit us up at 888-SAY-ESPN, 888-729-3776. And if you feel the need to call and comment on Emmett doing the show from the car, you can do that as well. But look, we have a Game 7. We love a Game 7. Our guy Cam, who produces this show early in the week, he hit us on the text line and said, Game 7 is going to be epic. Right? He was already ready for it. So let us know how you're feeling about it. We're excited. We're pumped up. Saturday night, it goes down with coverage beginning at 7:30 on ESPN Radio and the ESPN app. 118-91, Emmett. Spurs' largest playoff win in team history when facing elimination. We knew that they have had that bounce back in the postseason. Whenever they lose and they get behind, they bounce right back, but they had never been in an elimination game. I was really impressed with the way that they came out at home with the aggressiveness. Mitch Johnson, their head coach, said after Game 5, Wemby can't be the guy he was tonight. He's got to be better. And not only was he better, he was way more efficient, way more aggressive, and his teammates followed suit.
1: Yeah, I was fully expecting the Spurs to come out, throw the first punch, remember up 15-0.
0: Yeah.
1: You know, I was thinking that's what we're going to see, and then the Thunder will finally settle things down, and they will kind of, in a war of attrition, win Game 6. Boy, was I wrong, because every time it seemed like the Thunder had settled things down and started making some hay. I will say this, I felt like that was always when Wemby sat down.
0: Yeah,
1: When Wemby was out there, they kept pushing the lead up. He'd sit down, the Thunder get back in it. But, man, fair play and big salute to the Spurs, because they never let it get too close.
0: No, they didn't. And Wemby, again, didn't have to go and play 40 minutes. He was able to get it done in 28 minutes. The Spurs obviously extended the lead and won big time, 118-91, forcing that Game 7. So what was it that, you know, the Spurs were thinking? What was said in the locker room? How was Mitch Johnson looking at this team before the game? Let's go back to San Antonio to hear from the Spurs head coach.
2: Mitch, what was the biggest difference you saw tonight in Wemby from game 5 tonight?
3: I would say his overall activity, and that probably, from my perspective, was just from his will and intent on leaving his imprints on the game.
2: And with Dylan, how close was he? I know he's still hurting, but how close was he to having his typical kind of performance tonight?
3: When he switched on mentally and aggressive, he's pretty damn good. He's got all the talent in the world, makeup to do whatever he wants, so he is capable of those nights when he's in the right place between the ears. He's a 20-year-old kid in the conference finals playing against a defending champ, so he's not 100% healthy, and he's doing a hell of a job. So I'd say he's probably strained mentally, emotionally, and physically.
4: You mentioned the word will when it came to Vic. I'm not sure if you've seen anything different from him, but what have you learned about him during this run and his focus on ultimately the end goal?
3: Just a desire to meet the moment. He's not always perfect, and we got to help him at times. Obviously, he's 22 years old, but his passion and desire for being right where he is and at the forefront of it all, and to take the responsibility and the role and the burden of what he does, I don't know what else to say. He is comfortable with that, regardless of the outcome and what that may look like. And I think that's maybe his biggest growth this year, of not waiting for it to be perfect or necessarily to know what to do all the time, but attack the moment and have the right approach and live with the results.
5: Coach, what did you see from Carter Bryant defensively tonight, and what can you say about his intensity overall and how much he likes to be coached hard?
3: Yeah, Carter, you know, there's much to do with what happened a couple games ago, I know, and the visual of it. Carter has been as coachable as anybody. At times, he probably is trying to do the right thing too much, and I think that's where, at times, the urgency and the competitiveness of myself comes out, because I just want that kid to play fast and aggressive. He has as good of raw instincts, and when he plays free and allows his instincts to follow his athleticism and aggressiveness, good things happen. And when he can be disciplined a little bit on top of it, it's fun to watch.
6: Hey, Mitch, over to your right. I know oftentimes players say they try to approach each game the same way, but with the weight of Game 7 as their coach, how will you help them kind of balance those emotions and their presence of being where their feet are going into Game 7?
3: Like we have all year. I know there'll be a lot of added attention, a lot of eyes watching. It'll be a hostile environment, but we've been saying this for a long time. We've had a lot of firsts. This one will be a little bit more important or higher stakes than all the others. That's the goal, is you keep playing and the season gets longer.
7: Coach, this Saturday in OKC, it's do or die for you guys. What is the first thing that comes to your mind when you think about Game 7?
3: Tonight was do or die, and I think a lot of fans are going to be happy. They say that's the best line in sports, I believe. So we'll be prepared, take the next 40 hours or whatever it may be to try to get ready, get organized, and get ready to go into a hostile environment against the defending champs in the Western Conference Finals for a team that's done it multiple times and knows exactly what it takes. And I would expect to get their best punch. We're going to go in with our eyes wide open and expecting nothing less.
0: There you go. There you go. Mitch Johnson. I like what he said there. He kind of reiterated, Emmett, in multiple ways that tonight was a must win. It was an elimination game, right? I mean, it was do or die. So that's how he had to treat this game, and that's obviously how they're going to treat Game 7.
1: And a big spot for him, too. You know, a young head coach, obviously with a great team, high expectations. And for him to have his guys ready for tonight was super impressive, was really, really impressive. So he even stepped up in a big – you know, we've been talking about Wimby, and for understandable reasons. But we got to give Mitch some love, too.
0: Yeah, no doubt. I mean, at the end of the day, the players out there have to go out and execute on the court, right? And they found it in them to come out with all that aggressiveness. They found it in them to say, tonight's not going to be our last night. You're not going to win on our home court. We're protecting what we have here. That's what I respect, is that they knew that they were going to throw everything at the Thunder. And they did, and they came out. Wemby was way more aggressive than he was. He shot 15 shots in game number 5. He ended up with 21 shots, 10 for 21, 4 for 9 from three-point land. Like, think about this. He only made 4 buckets in game 5.
1: Yeah,
0: he hit 4 three-pointers, and he was at one point like 3 for 4, right? I mean, he started out setting a tone. It's something to be said about that guy that decides he's going to hit the court and set the tone, and then their defense starts clicking, right? I mean, everything starts working together. When one area is really going and you're starting to get lathered up, then all of a sudden, boom, the defense, and you start creating a couple turnovers, and you get some fast breaks, and you get some easy buckets. Next thing you know, you look up at the scoreboard, and it's 118-91. You're going to Game 7.
1: Yeah, all the things that I kind of were expected to happen never happened. Like, after Wemby hit a couple threes, I said, he's going to mess around and fall in love with the three, you know, and this is going to take him out of his hookup. Nope, no, he didn't. You know, he just kept right along rolling.
0: Yeah, we want to hear from you at 888-SAY-ESPN, 888-729-3776. He's Emmett Golden. I'm Q Myers. Let's go out to Arkansas. Tremaine's got something on the game. Tremaine, welcome to game night. What you got for us?
8: What's up, guys? I was going to say, man, I like that the Spurs got the W, but I don't know if we could trust those threes for Game 7, man. So, for me, I think the key to the series is that they kept the most effective person bottled up, and that's Caruso, man. Can't let him get the crowd going for Game 7. Got to keep that guy bottled up, because he's been the MVP of the Western Conference Finals.
0: Yeah, there's no doubt. Yeah. What a mic drop moment right there.
1: Yeah, my man said, that's how I feel.

0: I don't think he will do that at home. You know, I don't expect him to only have 7 points right. in Oklahoma City. Now, will he have 30? That I ain't ready to go there.
1: Right.
0: But I do believe he will be a little more effective at home than he was tonight.
1: 888-SAY-ESPN, 888-729-3776. We definitely want to hear from you. Spurs win Game 6. They force a Game 7. That's what we love is Game 7. It'll be Saturday night. Coverage on ESPN Radio on the ESPN app that starts at 7:30 Eastern Time. He's Emmett Golden. I'm Q Myers. Coming up next, we will hear from the back-to-back regular season MVP, Shai Gilgeous-Alexander. It's Game Night on ESPN Radio on the all-new ESPN app.
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0: takes the long course hash shot, rejected by Wembanyama. Isaiah Joe came up with the loose ball but couldn't hit it at the horn, and the San Antonio Spurs used a 20-0 run in the third quarter, and they'll take a 26-point lead to the fourth.
1: A 20-0 run in the third quarter. That'll do it for you, folks. And that did it for them. 118-91, final score. The highlight coming in courtesy of ESPN Radio. And ladies and gentlemen, we have a Game 7, the Spurs and OKC, just how we drew it up. 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

0: tune in. We are presented by Progressive Insurance. He's Emmett Golden. I'm Q Myers. And yes, Game 7, Saturday night. 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And man, defensively, Wemby was doing it. The Spurs were making rotations. They were coming up with big plays. And, you know, SGA, you expect him, especially in an elimination type opportunity, Emmett, to be able to have a big game, knowing, okay, we can smell blood in the water. Let's go get him. Let's finish him. Let's put him out of their misery. He ends the night with 15 points.
1: Yeah. Yeah. 6 of 18, 0 for 5 from behind the arc. Only got to the line, you know, he only shot 3 free throws. So it wasn't like he got the benefit of the whistle tonight, but he is the reigning defending MVP. So, you know, I'd put money on him if I had any left. You know?
0: He's going to bounce back, right?
1: Yeah.
0: You know, the one thing, said, we spent a lot of time talking about this, and then we'll hear from Shea as he steps to the podium. OKC doesn't lose back-to-back games. Right. That was the one thing that we kept talking about a lot. You know, last night we kept saying it doesn't matter. It does matter, obviously, what happens in Game 6. The Spurs want to force a Game 7. But now that they won Game 6, it doesn't matter unless they win Game 7. Right. All they did is delay the inevitable. And the Thunder have almost felt comfortable. OK, we lost that one. We'll take that L. We'll be better from it. We don't think they could beat us twice in a row. That's going to be the big challenge now for the Spurs, is trying to find a way to get over that hump.
1: Yeah, and doing that on the road. I know they won game one, you know, on the road, but that was a long time ago. You know, that feels like 2 weeks ago at this point. Probably was 2 weeks ago. But it's going to be a lot harder to do that game seven. Mm-hmm. It's loud, and, man, listen, that place was loud tonight.
0: Yeah.
1: It will be equally as loud at Oklahoma City because that's their culture. That is the environment, you know, and it's going to be tough to beat the reigning defending champs at home in a game seven.
0: Exactly. And a guy in Shai Gilgeous-Alexander who only had 15 points, he will not only have 15 points in game seven. Let's go to San Antonio and hear from the reigning MVP.
2: Shai, it seemed like you guys had things in kind of a manageable spot heading into halftime. What just felt off or not quite there in the third quarter?
3: Yeah, they just punched, and we didn't punch back. They were the aggressors tonight from start to finish. They played harder than us, made more shots, were more aggressive, like we're in attack mode and we were on our heels. We, like you said, we kept it in a manageable spot, but the second half it just blew out of proportion.
2: Shai, you guys get Dub back, but you know, I know he's probably limited minutes wise. What's it like just having him back on the court and trying to get him going heading into hopefully a game seven that he can play?
3: Yeah, it's good to have him back. We just got to find spots for him to play with, like you said, the limited time he's getting. But it's always good to have a guy like that back.
4: Shai, statistically, these last four games, this is as tough of a shooting funk as you've been in really since you've become a star. What do you think are the factors there, and how can you get back to your norm in game seven?
3: Yeah, I'm not too sure, to be honest. A lot of the shots that I'm shooting, I've shot plenty of times before and they feel good. They're just not going in. But yeah, it's too late to abandon my work and abandon my game and who I am. This late in the season, I got to trust it and live or die by it.
4: You guys obviously haven't lost a lot in these playoffs, but when you have lost, you've been able to respond. Why do you think you guys have been able to respond as well as you have to losses?
3: Yeah, we're just a motivated group. And we accept the challenge ahead. Like, every game is going to present a different challenge. And obviously, when you lose, it hurts a little more, and there's a little bit extra motivation. And we tend to fight a little bit harder.
5: What's your comfort level knowing Game 7's back at home?
3: Honestly, it's anything can happen in a Game 7. Like, it's win or go home. It being in your building is nice, but, like, It doesn't really mean anything. Like, you have to go out there and be the better basketball team or else your season's done, and that's what it comes down to. Now, it's going to be nice having our fans behind us and cheering us, but we got to go out there and be better, and if we're not better, our season will be over.
6: From you guys, similar to Game 6 in Denver last year, Game 6 in Indy, but you guys obviously came back from both of those series. Do you think about that at all and just how you responded from those Game 6s?
3: Not really. Like, this team is a new task, new challenge. Said since the start of the series, it's about getting better after every game. We got to continue to do so if we want to give ourselves a chance to come out this series.
7: When I hear you say that, I mean, you guys obviously went through the ringer with a couple game sevens last year, but do you feel like these Spurs, that they're the toughest challenge you guys have faced as a group so far?
3: I don't know. They're up there for sure. Indiana and Denver were pretty tough. Taking us to game seven, probably the common denominator with those groups. But yeah, they're a very tough team, really good team, especially this late in the season. You're going to play teams of this caliber. It's no surprise. And yeah, when you're on a playoff run, you run into teams that are very good, especially when you get this late. And however many games it takes.
8: We talk so much about the other guys that are fighting through stuff, but how much mental and physical fatigue do you have, and how are you fighting through it?
3: Oh, I'm good. I'm ready to go. Biggest game of my career.
8: Is it the biggest game?
3: It's the next game, and if I lose, my season's over.
7: You've had games this series where you've taken Wemby out of the game, it feels like, and you've also had pretty explosive games from him, including this one. What are the differences when... What do you feel is the difference when you take him out of a game versus when he's able to assert himself into a game?
3: I think he's comfortable, and when he's comfortable, he's good, like really, really good. And he's had big nights. I probably wouldn't want to get into like scheming wise, but yeah, when he's in his comfort zone, he's a really good player.
1: Yeah, 100%. You know, he is Wemby when he is comfortable. He's extremely, extremely good. I will say, I did feel like it wasn't just SGA. It did feel like this was the first time I saw the Thunder, when they were down 14, try to hit a 14-point shot, if you know what I'm saying.
9: Yeah, yeah.
1: Like, I felt like they took some uncharacteristic shots at times, you know, so I will disagree with SGA on that. I do feel like once the league started getting really big, that they started getting desperate.
0: Yeah, I think that they really felt like they were going to find a way to come back, like they kind of relax and chill and realize that it's a long game. We're going to battle back. We're going to fight back. We always do. We're the, you know, defending champs. We've been there, done that. This is a young team. And I think they might have been waiting for the Spurs to start to struggle. And then that struggle never came, and they thought, oh, dang. Okay, right? Like this is really happening. And then when they, you know, when the Spurs went on that 20-0 run, it's almost like it's like they had a lid on the rim. And that hasn't happened to OKC. We've seen that happen to other teams. We haven't seen that happen to OKC.
1: We haven't, you know, and I don't know if we'll see it happen again, but that was one, as I watched this game tonight, I was like, wow, that was a forced three.
0: Yeah.
1: And I feel like I don't see that from the Thunder, no matter what situation they're in, but I felt like that happened quite a few times tonight.
0: They're way more disciplined than that. They really are. Right. So they just kind of got out of sorts and got out of their way, but they also realized game seven is back in their crib, and they're going to feel very comfortable about that. The defending champs, they face a game seven. We'll hear from their head coach, Mark Daigneault, next about the Winner Take All Showdown on ESPN Radio.
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13: Here is your latest Middle Tennessee weather. Friday brings a chance of showers and thunderstorms after 1 p.m. with a high near 86. Rain likely becomes heavier overnight, with lows around 67. Saturday continues with showers and possible thunderstorms, high near 81. Rain chances taper off Saturday night. 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
18: 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And that disappoints me.
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0: Defended their home court. Knotted up the Western Conference Finals at 3 games apiece after beating OKC 118-86, the Spurs' largest playoff win in team history when facing elimination. Wemby on the night had 28 points and 10 rebounds, while Dylan Harper had 18 points in 22 minutes coming off the bench. For Oklahoma City, SGA only had 15 points. Game 7 is coming up Saturday night in OKC. The broadcast starts at 7:30 p.m. on ESPN Radio and the all-new ESPN app. Also in the NBA, Knicks center Mitchell Robinson has suffered a broken right pinky finger ahead of the NBA Finals. Sources told ESPN Shams Charania on Thursday there is no timetable for Robinson's return. He's averaging just over 5 points and 5 rebounds and playing about 14 minutes per game in the playoffs. His role is coming off the bench and also being a fill-in when big man Karl Anthony Towns gets into foul trouble. And, of course, the Knicks are waiting on the winner of the Thunder and the Spurs Western Conference Finals, which that will happen on Saturday. Tip-off for the NBA Finals will be on Wednesday. And in college football, there is a battle brewing in the Lone Star State. Texas coach Steve Sarkisian made some headlines by torching Texas Tech's strength of schedule. Red Raiders head coach Joey McGuire shot back with an open invitation for the Horns to pay a visit to Lubbock when he said, "We would love to play Texas." Matter of fact, he offered to buy out games against Texas State and Abilene Christian to make room on the schedule for both programs. Steve Sarkisian, it's your move. For more scores and analysis, check out ESPN.com and the all-new ESPN app. Coming up, more game night with Emmett Golden from his car and me, Q Myers, here on ESPN Radio and the all-new ESPN app.
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3: And it's another first for the young San Antonio Spurs, their first elimination game victory, down to their last loss. 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
4: 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We will hear from the Oklahoma City Thunder's head coach, Mark Daigneault, on what's going to happen now in Game 7, what happened in Game 6. But we also want to hear from you at 888-SAY-ESPN, 888-729-3776. What is your thoughts now that we know there'll be a Game 7? What are your thoughts on what the Spurs were able to do to the Thunder in Game 6? Let's go out to Alabama and talk to Chance. Chance, welcome to Game Night. What you got for us, brother?
5: Yes, sir. Roll Tide. So I haven't been a huge NBA fan for I'm a huge football fan first, but when July 2016 happened, when KD joined the Warriors, it just totally I totally lost all interest in the NBA. But Wemby has brought me back, man. And my question to you is, like I said, I haven't been around for a while, so I'm just coming back. I hope it's not a stupid question, but from what I hear from guys like you, I don't think it's a dumb question. When it's all said and done, will Wemby go down as the greatest San Antonio Spur of all time, surpassing Tim Duncan?
4: Whoa, hey, that's rich. That's rich. Chance, yeah. Thanks for the call. Hey, by the way, Roll Tide. I like it. I like it. He hit us with the Roll Tide. I ain't mad at that at all. He's already.
6: You're an Alabama fan.
4: Hey, man, he's already good with me. But that's a rich question right there, Emmett.
6: It is. Look, he has the opportunity to. He's right. Got a long way
4: exactly.
6: to go, though. You know, I'm not going to say he can't or that he won't. But let's get a couple of rings. You know, and then we can start having that conversation.
4: He's got the tools, right? He's got tools to be one of the greatest of all time, but he's got to put in the work, right? This is just a step, right? This is not the step. This is just a step in a long line of steps for Wemby. But what we're seeing right now, Chance, is pretty amazing. It's awesome. I'm glad we're getting to witness it. A couple things. He's got to stay healthy, and he's got to continue to win. He's got to continue to win. And so it could start as early as this year. It might have to wait till next year. But we'll find out if he's going to be in the NBA Finals. And we'll find out Saturday night on ESPN Radio on the ESPN app with coverage beginning at 7:30 Eastern Time. Thanks so much for the call. Definitely appreciate you. And before we can crown the Spurs, they got to get through the defending champs. Emmett, they've got to get through the Thunder. The Thunder are going to be riled up. They're going to be amped up. They're going to be juiced up, whatever you want to call it, whatever way that you want to, you know, form that sentence. They will be coming up Saturday night in Oklahoma City. What are your expectations? How do you think they set the tone like Wemby and the Spurs set the tone this evening?
6: I think it's similar because that place will be rocking. And the crowd, and that's an intelligent crowd, too. Mm-hmm. Not saying that San Antonio doesn't have one. But, you know, there are some crowds in pro sports, not even just basketball, that aren't always right on their job. They need some help. They need the PA announcer to start playing defense and stuff like that. That ain't happening at OKC. That crowd will be on 10 from the start, and I expect the Thunder to pull some energy from that. And I also expect this is a young team, and obviously they prove they can win tough games. But the Spurs, lot on the line, hostile environment. I don't expect them to start hot right away because I think it's going to take them a few moments to realize it is, when it's all said and done, just a basketball game.
4: Right. Well, let's hear from the Thunder head coach Mark Daigneault on what went wrong in Game 6 and how they rebound in Game 7. Here he is.
7: What was kind of it like to be able to have J-Dub back, and what did you just – experience, I guess, getting him back and getting him into the rotation?
8: Yeah, it was a unique situation. Ever since he got hurt, he's been hell-bent on trying to get himself to this point. I give him a lot of credit. He's a big-time team guy. He's a big-time competitor. He's obviously not 100%. He didn't know what to expect. I didn't know what to expect. So it was a matter of getting him out there in kind of an insulated role, and see what he could bring to the team. But again, he's an all-star player. He's an all-NBA player. That again, you know, this isn't, he hasn't had done like a full return to play the way that he would if this was the regular season. And yet he just wants to do whatever he can to try to contribute whatever he can to the team. So I give him a lot of credit, you know, to get himself out there. He did the best he could. Certainly not the reason we lost. You know, we had a lot go wrong tonight, but it was great to have him back and back available.
0: Mark, you've talked at different times this postseason about this group being pretty cognizant themselves of their history with game threes, and that you didn't even need to really step into that conversation in this postseason. But game six is a pretty similar history with this group. What makes this game so difficult to win, and why did you think they couldn't really correct that history tonight?
8: I don't know. You know, I think it's hard to win a playoff game, period, against anybody. It's hard to win a playoff game against a great team. It's hard to win a playoff game against a great team on the road. It's hard to win, you know, really any game six in that situation. So I don't know that it was necessarily anything, you know, we did wrong. I thought we were ready to play. I felt confident going into the game. And I felt confident, like I said, at halftime. You know, like it had the makings of a road win if we could be the team that threw the punch in the third. And they were the team that did that, which is why they won the game.
1: You talked before about when Dub comes back, he's just itching to get back out there. Can you kind of speak to what you've seen out of him these past few days in terms of that, but also how he's finding that balance between, you know, understanding when is the right time rather than just rushing it?
8: I mean, he's been questionable for all these games, and he's warmed up, and, you know, he's been on the doorstep, and it's just a matter of how he feels before the game in combination with the people on our side. Like I said, you know, there's a lot of stakeholders in a situation like that. It's a very unique situation. Everybody was on the same page, understood, you know, how we wanted to handle it, and, you know, we handled the situation as best we could. But again, you know, I don't want any of the details of that to overshadow, like, what a big-time competitor this guy and a big-time team guy. You know, he's not waiting until he feels pristine. He just wants to be a part of it, just wants to help the team. And I give him a ton of credit for that.
9: Mark, following up on Joel's question, I mean, with the Game 6s, well, you won a Game 7 versus Denver versus Indiana. Is that sort of a positive that you can glean from this game, just knowing that you guys have bounced back from, you know, a bad Game 6 before?
8: Yeah, I mean, we've had a lot of experiences to this point. And the one thing that we've learned more than anything is, like, every game has a new life. Every game is earned, you know, if you want to win it. Game 7 will be no different, you know. This is obviously a quality opponent. We have to play, obviously, a lot better than we did tonight. And we understand that from a number of experiences. So, you know, we'll get off our feet tomorrow. We'll get some rest and recovery, learn from the tape, take the lessons from tonight that are relevant for Game 7, and be ready to go out there and throw our best punch.
10: Statistically, Shea's in as rough a shooting stretch as he's had really since he's emerged as a star. How much of that is the caliber of defense that he's facing? How much of that is make or miss? You know, what do you see as the factors of the funk that he's in, and how he maybe could bust out Game 7?
8: I thought last game, I was pretty encouraged last game with the cracks we were able to get him, and obviously I don't think we were able to do that as well tonight. I'd never discredit the defense and the opponent. You know, there's always that. There are things I think we can do better. It's similar to what I was saying after game four. You know, like, we just, our global approach tonight relative to San Antonio's didn't give us the best chance offensively. And some of that was our defense. You know, we were taking the ball out of the net a lot tonight. Some of that was shot making early, but then there was some controllable stuff, especially in the third, that I thought could have helped us, you know, get out on the break, loosen up their defense a little bit more. So the two ends are connected, and the whole game's connected. It's not one guy, his shots, anything like that. You know, like, we all need to play better on both ends of the floor. If we do that, it'll put everybody at a better advantage.
4: There you go. There's the Thunder head coach, Mark Daigneault, talking about, you know, what went wrong. Not really nothing went wrong. Shots just didn't go down. SGA wasn't really on his A game. He's not going to discredit the defense for that. The good thing, Emmett, if, you know, you're the Thunder, Nobody's won two games in a row in this series. It's been back and forth, back and forth, back and forth. And, well, now it's your turn. It's your serve coming up on Saturday night. So you've got to feel good about your opportunity to advance in the NBA Finals, oh, by the way, in your house.
6: Yeah, and that's why I know we always talk about how insignificant the regular season is. 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And they have it. So they have everything going for them. They got the experience, too.
4: Yeah, the Spurs forced the Game 7, 118-91 victory in Game 6. So Game 7 will be Saturday night. 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He's Emmett Golden. I'm Q Myers. What did Wemby show us tonight? Can he carry that over? Back-to-back games. Can he get it done? We'll hear from the Spurs star yet next. Coming up here on Game Night on ESPN Radio.
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0: to my guy Emmett Golden, all the way live from the comforter of his own car. 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Yes, my man Emmett Golden is coming to you live from his car. Clearly, there's some power issues going on in Cleveland.
1: Yeah.
0: The great place of Cleveland where Emmett said if he was a billionaire, he would stay living there. And but hey,
2: hold on,
0: cool.
2: Q, it's just my half of the block. Across the street, okay. The lights are on. On the other side of the intersection, the lights are on. It's just my half of the block. For
0: so
2: whatever
0: you're just gonna
2: reason.
0: Move off your block, and you're going to move to the area where the power always stays on.
2: Exactly. We didn't even have a storm. Like, you know, if we had a storm, I understand it. The wind wasn't even blowing hard today.
0: Wow.
2: Just out of nowhere, the power went out, and now I'm dealing with it. I'm sitting in my car. It's getting cold now. It's dipping into the 50s, so I have to turn it on, and I have to heat plate. Now, but I'm concerned that after I turn it off and don't get out the car, that when I get out the car, the alarm will go off. It's just a lot going on. I don't know how to work the lights because I keep them on auto, so they're all like it's a whole mess.
0: So what he's saying is he's got a lot going on right now just to make sure that he could be on the air for this fine program we call Game Night on ESPN Radio and the ESPN app, which, ladies and gentlemen, I call that dedication. I think I'm dedicated, but that is dedication with a capital D. Matter of fact, all caps. If I'm texting that to you, I'm screaming that at you. That is all dedication in all caps from my guy Emmett
2: it's
0: Golden.
2: A great story to have.
0: Yes, it is.
2: Yeah, I can tell.
0: Yes, it is. I'll tell you what, Emmett. The Spurs needed dedication. They needed discipline.
2: Yeah.
0: They needed enthusiasm. They needed energy. They needed to come out of the locker room hair on fire. And that's what they did. And instead of fizzling out after they got a 15-0 lead like they did the other night, they were able to maintain it. Matter of fact, in the third quarter, going on that 20-0 run, that was the backbreaker. That was the finishing move. Even though there's still another quarter, I think we all felt very confident that, yep, this one's in the bag. There's no slowing these guys down.
2: No, it wasn't. It, just the way they came out in the third quarter, you just were like, okay, yeah, they're for real. And this game is over. You know, it's like when they got it to 20, I said to myself, okay, 20 is doable but not likely. Then when it jumped up to 24, 26, I said, yeah, it's a wrap. They're not coming back from this. I don't care how much time's left on the clock.
0: Yeah, I mean, when a team goes on a 20-0 run, that just takes the wind out of your sails. And if you're Oklahoma City, at some point you realize this ain't our night. This just ain't our night, and we have game 7. Not that they're just going to say, all right, that it's a wrap, but they kind of understand the business. Like, this is not, you know, it's not what we thought it was going to be. We're not going to put everything into it to try to come back and then come up a little bit short, then maybe be tired for Saturday night's game 7. So they kind of understood what it was, right? You saw SGA go for 28 minutes. That was also – he didn't play a long time. You know, the Stars didn't play a long time because, like I said, it felt like it was in the bag pretty early. Speaking of 28 minutes, Victor Wembanyama only played 28 minutes, which is great for the Spurs. He had 28 points. He had 10 rebounds. He had 3 block shots and a couple steals. So he was checking off and filling up the stat sheet left and right, and well, he stepped to the podium right after the game.
3: Vic, what did you feel like the biggest difference between last game and this game was for you personally?
4: Myself, trusting the game plan, discussing tactics with the staff and teammates.
5: Before the game, you gathered the whole team like on the court and gave them a speech. Just what did you say in that speech, and how do you feel like you guys carried that out early in the game?
4: I don't remember.
5: Just black out, kind of.
6: This Saturday in OKC, it's do or die for your team. What is the first thing that comes to your mind when you think about Game 7?
4: First thing is listening to, you know, the experienced people, whether it's on our team, on our staff, or outside. We got the chance to have plenty of those around.
7: Vic, what did you think about the way you guys met the moment in tonight's do or die ball game?
4: I think we were consistent and we did what we needed to do. Trusted the game, trusted the basketball gods.
8: Speaking of meeting the moment, Dylan looked like his normal self tonight. What did you see from him, and how relaxed was he mentally in this game?
4: I don't know how relaxed he was. everybody approaches games, especially this type of game, differently. But the result was definitely there and impressive as always.
1: Vic, how impressed were you with your team's effort defensively, especially Carter and some of the minutes that he was able to give tonight?
4: The effort? It was great. I mean, should be consistent, always the same, but it was great. The bench was great tonight. Yeah. Really, 1 through 15.
9: Yeah, Vic, something that your teammates were saying after last game is that you guys have played really well when playing desperate. And so I guess the question is, you know, what does playing desperate look like to you? And when both teams, I mean, obviously everyone's playing hard in the playoffs, but game
4: just
9: seven
4: feels like all it erases kind of all the little mistakes that we do that are human nature, whether it's in the regular season or previous games. We just got to fight that all the time. And when your back's against the wall, it feels like it's the best opportunity to do that.
10: Victor, just talk about just the offensive flow. It seemed like y'all did a nice job moving, and another defense led to the offense. But just talk about just the offense that y'all had tonight.
4: We played together, we passed the ball, and trusted the game plan as always.
11: Just talk about the defense in that third quarter. Y'all outscored them 20-2 during the stretch. They scored 2 points in the final 8 minutes. Lockdown defense. Just talk about that.
4: I think we need to be consistent. And us scoring them 20-2 is not a realistic projection that we want to do. But when we get everything together, these moments are going to happen. And the key is to stay consistent.
0: Wemby following the game right there. And Emmett, I think that he's absolutely right. They've got to stay consistent, right? The defense had moments where, you know, again, only holding them to 2 points, 20-2 run. He's right. That's not realistic. That's not something that you can count on each and every game. But they have to play consistently strong defense. And something he said at the very beginning, what felt different to him in this game as opposed to the last game, is he trusted the game plan.
2: Yeah. Yeah, you know what? He is one of the more mature young players I've ever seen come into the NBA. You know, always focused, always thoughtful with all of his answers, and just again, he will be the guy on the marquee for the NBA for many years to come. And if he's able to beat the elite, and he won't do it by himself, but right, if he's able to lead his team to beat the OKC Thunder, who was another team we said, oh, they're about to go on a run. It's about to be a dynasty. If he can do that, then it will go a long way into the legend that is Victor Wembanyama.
0: Well, I'll tell you this, man. What's going to happen is they're going to have another performance, a big performance from Wemby. He's going to have to come out of the locker room again, hair on fire, trusting the game plan. He's going to have to be aggressive. They're going to have to get some steals. Dylan Harper, again, is going to have to be his running buddy. I mean, he had 18 points in 22 minutes, right, as opposed to 5 points in Game 5. He only had 5 points in Game 5. You know that he wasn't, and he's not healthy yet. But the performance that he had tonight and the buckets he was able to hit really when they needed him as well, help extend that lead, those are the kind of moments that they're going to have. But they're going to have them in bunches because that's a hostile environment that you're going into for Game 7 coming up Saturday night.
2: Yeah, it's going to take way more than just Wemby. You know, he's going to have to be a superstar. And he was a superstar tonight. He's going to have to be that again. But, you know, you're going to need Fox. You're going to need Castle. You're going to need Hart. You're going to need everybody if you are going to go into Oklahoma City and come out as Western Conference champions.
0: Yeah, it's going to be difficult. But, again, Game 7 coming up Saturday night. Coverage on ESPN Radio on the ESPN app. That's going to start at 7:30 Eastern time. Dylan Harper at 22 minutes, had 18 points. As a matter of fact, we'll hear from him coming up next. And what does he think about the upcoming game number 7? It's ESPN Radio.
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0: Center. We will have a game seven. I'm Q Myers. The Spurs defended their home court and knotted up the Western Conference Finals three games apiece after beating OKC 118-86. That was the Spurs' largest playoff win in team history when facing elimination. Wemby had 28 points and 10 rebounds in 28 minutes, while Dylan Harper had 18 points in 22 minutes coming in off the bench for Oklahoma City. Shai Gilgeous-Alexander only had 15 points on the night. Game 7 is coming up Saturday night in OKC, broadcast starting at 7:30 p.m. Eastern time. Also in the NBA, Knicks center Mitchell Robinson suffered a broken right pinky finger ahead of the NBA Finals. That's what sources told ESPN's Shams Charania on Thursday. There's no timetable for Robinson's return. He's averaged just over 5 points and 5 rebounds a game and playing 14.2 minutes in the playoffs with his role coming off the bench. Someone who can fill in for Karl Anthony Towns when he gets into foul trouble. Of course, the Knicks have already punched their ticket to the NBA Finals. They'll play the winner of the Thunder and the Spurs. Again, Game 7 for the Western Conference Finals is coming up on Saturday. And there's a battle brewing in the Lone Star State when it comes to college football after Texas coach Steve Sarkisian made headlines by torching Texas Tech's strength of schedule. The Red Raiders head coach Joey McGuire shot back with an open invitation for the Horns to pay a visit to Lubbock. He said, "We would love to play Texas." And matter of fact, he offered to buy out games against Texas State and Abilene Christian to make room on the schedule for both teams. For more scores and analysis, check out ESPN.com and the all-new ESPN app. Coming up, more Game Night with Emmett Golden and me, Q Myers, here on ESPN Radio on the ESPN app.
1: Coming up on the Friday edition of Unsportsmanlike with Evan Cohen, Shel Smallman, and me, Chris Canning. Kirby Smart said the SEC should consider leaving the NCAA if they can't agree on expansion. I'll tell you if he's right. It's Unsportsmanlike, weekday mornings at 6, right here on ESPN Radio, ESPN2, and ESPNU.

0: Yeah, it's more like little black CRV. It's what's going on right now here in Cleveland.
1: That is too funny. That is too funny. For anyone who's just tuning in, Emmett is going above and beyond when it comes to dedication for this fine program that we call Game Night here on ESPN Radio and the all-new ESPN app, SiriusXM Channel 80, and tune in presented by Progressive Insurance, where he is having power issues on his block, not even in his city, on his block. So instead of not being able to do the show and say, hey, no power, sorry, can't do it, Emmett took all of his equipment and went out to his car and is sitting in the front seat of his car doing the show. And he's in Cleveland. It's starting to get cold. He don't know how to work half the features in his car. So he's just doing the best he can.
0: Hey, man, you know, the show must go on. So, you know, it's all good. I leaned the seat back a little bit. I got comfortable. My hot spot is beaming. Everything. I got reception. So, hey, man, this is what you got to do.
1: You got to do
0: Oh, hold on. My wife just texted me.
1: Okay.
0: It says, oh, right now it says power will be out until 2:30 in the morning.
1: So you're in the car the rest of the show.
0: Yeah. So here we go.
2: There do you want to push the show an extra hour tonight?
0: I'm actually good.
1: I mean, it's not like you have anywhere to be, right?
0: Well, here's
2: the exactly.
0: Thing. These are on batteries, right? Right.
1: Oh, yeah.
0: The batteries will die at some point soon, I'm sure.
1: Exactly. So, we better get it in while we can because Emmett is, he done strung this thing together, man. He got a wire going out the window. He's got one going out the sunroof. Trying to start the car up, man. I mean, Emmett is doing everything he can, but we definitely appreciate that. And the Spurs did everything that they could in Game 6 to make sure there was a Game 7, and there will be one Saturday night with coverage on ESPN Radio and the ESPN app starting at 7:30 Eastern time. Wemby, he did what he had to do. We knew that he had to go out and be aggressive. You know, we heard from his head coach, Miss Johnson, after game six saying, after game five, excuse me, that he couldn't settle for the game he had, where he was 4 for 15, only had 20 points, including going to the free throw line. So we knew that Wemby had to be better. We also need to know, or we knew that his cast and characters around him needed to be better. And I specifically said, he's going to need a good night from Dylan Harper. Well, Dylan Harper came in off the bench, 22 minutes, and scored 18 points. 6 of 9 shooting, 2 for 3 from three-point land. He looked a lot more comfortable. He looked like he was feeling a lot better. We know he's dealing with some injuries, which, I mean, it's late May. Most players are. You know, I mean, Nobody's really 100%, but he battled through it, and he really had a hell of a performance and helped be that wingman for Wemby on this night.
0: He did, man. You know, 18-6-4, you love that as a stat line, especially coming off the bench. And, you know, I can't stress it enough about how nobody does it alone. You know, we always talk about how great Jordan was and how great Kobe was and LeBron and everybody who was great that won championships. They needed someone else to help them. They needed not just one other person. They needed the entire team. Think about, you know, the Golden State Warriors, as great as they were. Mm-hmm. Andre Iguodala was extremely important, you know, to that team. It wasn't just Steph. It wasn't just Steph and Clay. You know, it takes everybody. And the Spurs have built this roster to where they have plenty of players that, you know, can come in and help elevate their game. And Wemby's going to lead them, but they do their part as well.
1: They do. And Dylan Harper is a very young player in this league, right? But he seems like he's really maturing in front of our eyes. We see how good he can be and how important he's been for the Spurs in this entire playoff run. Let's go back to San Antonio and hear from the young man, Dylan Harper.
3: Mitch and Steph both talked about you seeming to be more relaxed tonight mentally. Is that accurate? And what played into you just playing more relaxed and getting out of your head a little bit?
4: Yeah, definitely. I mean, I think after last game, people pulled me aside, just kept instilling confidence in me, kind of telling me that, you know, just go out there and be me, be in attack mode at all times. I mean, I think I went out there and did that today.
5: Dylan, it appears from our perspective, when y'all played in Oklahoma, the confidence, the hustle, everything seems to kind of go down compared to playing at home. What do you all need to do in Game 7 to change that?
4: I think for us, really, just kind of put our imprint in the game early, not relaxing and waiting for for us to respond, I think we got to go out there and just throw the first swing. And I think that's the biggest thing for us. And just that end for the bench, just coming out there and just proving ourselves.
6: Hey, Dylan, I know Victor's always locked in, but you see him come in with the, I don't know if you saw, with the Shaolin monk robe.
4: Oh, I've seen it.
6: And he's animated like that, you know, before the game. Did you kind of have a feeling he was going to, you know, come out that hot of a start?
4: Yeah, I mean, we all had a bad taste in our mouth after the last game. We felt like we left a lot on the table, and that's just what Vic do. I think that's the type of guy he is, you know, man of his word. So when he came in, he kind of came with the outfit, I think everyone knew what was going to happen.
7: You guys have had a lot of firsts this year. Game 7 will obviously be another one. You know, what are you guys expecting? And I think there was some talk of, you know, playing good when you're desperate. And so when both teams have to be desperate in a Game 7, what does that look like? What are you expecting?
4: The biggest thing you said is being desperate. I think both teams, I think we're both going to be like that. But just talking for us, you know, being desperate looks different in a lot of ways. And we just got to go out there with the mentality of we got to hit first. And, you know, regardless of what's going on in the game, we can't get too high, can't get too low. Just got to be steady throughout the whole way.
8: Dylan, I think you guys won the minutes where Vic was on the bench and Shea was on the court by like 18 points tonight, something mm-hmm. like that. You were on the floor for that. What was the key for you in those minutes and just the bench unit overall tonight?
4: Proving ourselves. For me personally, every time I come in a game, I kind of want to make a winning impact in the game, regardless if I'm scoring or doing anything. Just want to come out with a positive impact. But I think we all just stuck together and just kind of rode the wave that we were on, and I think just we're just being aggressive and being aggressive no matter what was going on the court. And I think that kind of carries on throughout the game, and I think it just showed right there.
3: This obviously will be the biggest game of your life, but prior to this, what would you say was the biggest game?
4: This game we just played, that's definitely the biggest game of my life. Yeah, for sure.
1: There he is. I love the youth in his voice. You know, he just, right. You know, biggest game. Oh, yeah, this one.
0: Hey, it's the next one. The biggest game is always the next one, right?
1: Yeah. No, it's going to be, especially with, I mean, it being game 7, win or go home, right? There's no other options for this, you know, this game and this series. And we will know who's going to be in the NBA Finals taking on the New York Knicks. And I really hope that Wemby comes in with that same mentality. I really hope Dylan Harper comes in playing his game. I have no doubt that OKC is going to be locked in. No doubt.
0: Mm-hmm.
1: They right. know what this is all about. They've played in Game 7 series before. This is not a first time for them. I want to see how much that been there, done that is going to outweigh the this is brand new for us when it comes to San Antonio.
0: Yeah. Yeah, and it's fun. Usually, I'd be very bullish on the Thunder and would go, oh, there is no way they're losing this game. I think they're going to win it, you know. But with that being said, I'm not going to count out the Spurs. They've just showed how much resilience they have. And, you know, although I do believe the Thunder, you know, going to be very difficult to beat, I can't just say, oh, they don't have a chance at all.
1: Chet's going to have more than 10. Dort's going to probably have more than 5. McCain's going to mm-hmm. have to step up and have more than 13, right? I mean, you got J-Dub, you 100%. Got Jalen Williams. I mean, you know.
0: Caruso's going to have to go crazy. You know, not go crazy, but he's going to have to probably give you 15.
1: Anywhere from 15 to 20, he had 7 points in 21 minutes. And I was surprised. And matter of fact, we had a tweet earlier, and I'm trying to find it real quick. From Jasper, it was a really good tweet where he said, to be honest, I was surprised to see J-Dub play. Obviously, you don't want to play a Game 7, but it wasn't a must-win game, and OKC has shown they could win without him. I would have rested him for either Game 7 or Game 1 of the NBA Finals. I wonder, and he didn't play a long time, but I just wonder what that was, you know what I mean? Like, what his mm-hmm. addition to the lineup actually did, good or bad for the team.
0: Yeah.
1: Because I was surprised, too. When I saw him out there, I was like, what? That's
0: right. Yeah. And you know what I was thinking? Oh, he's going to get hurt again. Like, mm-hmm. he's not going to make it through, you know, through the entire game. And obviously, he didn't need to make it through the entire game. But, you know, I'm kind of with you. I appreciate, you know, the warrior aspect and that if I can play, I will. it might just be best to get some rest, because one, it's difficult, right? Because you love that about a guy, but there's a fine line between paying the price and being dedicated and just hurting the squad. And I'm not saying he hurt them tonight, but I'm just saying you have to consider that.
1: Right, and he only played in a limited amount of minutes. So, I mean, it's not like he was out there very long. But I was, to Jasper's point, I was very surprised as well to see him out there, even when we saw the report that he was going to be active. I thought, I don't know if that's something that they need to do. I'm with Jasper. Mm-hmm. If they make it to the NBA Finals, that's when I would really want to have him. Let him rest as much as

0: future. This is what we call must-see.
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17: 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Again, Emmett Golden in the car, riding up and down the block. Now, he ain't doing all that, but he is in the car right now. And
15: I'm tempted.
17: Yeah, exactly. So my big question, now that we know that there's a Game 7, Emmett,

0: We know it's. We'll find out who's going to take on the Knicks. Who do you rather see? Who do you think's the better matchup for a team that's now getting a little bit more rest and they need it with Mitchell Robinson suffering a broken right pinky finger?
1: Yeah, man. I think it'll be an uphill climb for either team for the Knicks. I'll say if I'm a Knicks fan, I'm going. I want the Spurs just on the the lack of having the experience, but they've gained a lot of experience in this run.
0: Yeah.
1: So it's not even like they don't have a lack of experience. That would be the only reason. But I'm really splitting hairs here and trying to find an edge because I think both teams will present a tall challenge for the Knicks. I won't dismiss the Knicks and say they have no chance, but just the defensive intensity from both squads. Like, think about tonight. That one of the most impressive things about the way the Spurs played is they were locking stuff down.
0: Yeah.
1: They were active on the defensive end of the floor. And we know OKC gets down like that. So I think it'll be a tough hill to climb for either team that the Knicks face.
0: Well, I'll tell you what. The Knicks are going to be the most rested team in the NBA Finals. That's for sure.
1: Right? Yeah, they are.
0: They've had time and then time again off, right? They've had so much time. So that will not be a question, right? No matter who they play, they will definitely be the most rested team. But who would they rather play? Here's Mike Brown answering that question.
2: No, it doesn't. You know, if we expect to be who we think we are, then, at the end of the day, it doesn't matter. If we played San Antonio, it'd save me some money because my family lives in San Antonio. I don't have to buy airline tickets. So, but at the end of the day, both teams are great, and both teams will be a challenge for us.
0: Okay. So, San Antonio it is.
1: Right.
0: San Antonio it is, and he had a reason for it, right? Well, my family lives there,
1: right,
0: so I don't have to buy airline tickets.
1: Yeah,
0: all right.
1: And he was on their staff, too, wasn't he? Or am I, okay.
0: Yeah. No, you want to ring there with Pop.
1: Yeah, that's where, as a matter of fact, I believe that's where he came from, originally. So, he's savvy. He's been around enough to know you don't go, oh, I want this team.
0: Right.
1: Because you'll see the other one, and you'll give them bulletin board material, and I will always stand on, you do not give supremely talented athletes more reasons to want to beat you.
0: Well, I'll tell you this, man. I mean, look, you pick your poison. Right, if you get the Spurs, you're getting Wemby. Right, you got to figure that out.
1: Right,
0: right. You're looking at your roster, and you're saying, all right, Big Cat, Mitchell Robinson, who steps up in that?
1: Big Cat cannot stay in front of Wemby.
0: Exactly. So then there's a problem there. If you get OKC, there's a problem everywhere. Right, I mean, because they're so stinking good. So I mean, it's like what do you want to do? Right, 6-1 way, half a dozen the other. I mean, neither one of them is a good matchup, but with that being said, the Knicks are playing like the hottest team no, they're not playing like the hottest team in basketball.
1: They are the hottest
0: team in basketball. So they're making it happen. And if the only thing that could probably hurt them is the rest that they're getting off, knowing that the finals don't start until June 3rd, which is next week.
1: Yeah, and you know what? I look at the series against the Cavs in the Eastern Conference Finals. That first quarter, it was a little funky. You could tell that they weren't clicking on all cylinders. And then they even got behind, in that game in the second half.
0: Oh,
1: so
0: yeah, they did.
1: I could clearly. Yeah.
0: How far behind did they get, Emmett?
1: 22 points. What was it, 7 minutes left in the game or something like that? Yeah. I know all too well. But I could see, if anything, them possibly losing the first game, just because, look, whoever they play ain't blowing a 20-point lead. That's not happening, especially in the fourth quarter. But after that, I think they kind of catch their rhythm and they get back to playing at a high level.
0: Well, I know right now they're sitting back, they're watching, they're scouting both teams, and they're going to be ready to go when the NBA Finals gets going again. That starts on June 3rd, which is next week. Don't forget the NBA playoffs are on ESPN Radio. Catch postseason action on ESPN Radio on the ESPN app that is presented by Gusto. And, well, that postseason action, the one that we're really thinking about, is coming up on Saturday night. That is OKC and the Spurs from OKC, Game 7. What else do you want? What is going to be the key here, Emmett, in this one? What are your kind of gut feeling? How are you feeling this one?
1: Yeah, I mean, I'm leaning towards OKC just because, you know, I think Ric Flair used to say it, to beat a man, you got to beat the man, you know. So I'll put that respect on their name. But if the Spurs can show composure, then they have a tremendous opportunity of going in there and winning. And I've already said Wemby is one of the most mature young people I've seen, young athletes for sure. You know, athletes tend to mature on a different place from everybody else, and he is extremely mature. And I think those are the type of guys that are up and down that roster. And if anybody was going to be composed in a tough situation, I believe it'll be the Spurs.
0: OKC has to be and has to have MVP SGA. That's who's got to play, right? In game five, he dropped in 32 points. He looked a lot better. Looked like he was turning the corner because he hasn't had a great series, right? I mean, he just has it, right? It was talked about multiple times in postgame, whether it's to SGA himself or the head coach. He hasn't had a great series. Obviously, he did not have a good game tonight. He only had 15 points. He has to be non-negotiable. I like to say this all the time. Non-negotiables. As non-negotiable as it was that Wemby was going to have to come out and set the tone in game six for the Spurs, and Dylan Harper was going to have to be his Robin to his Batman, SGA is going to have to be MVP SGA in game seven for them to win. If he's not MVP, if he struggles, they lose, my opinion.
1: No doubt. And you know what? But Wemby has to be, you know, runner up to the MVP Wemby. You know what I'm saying? Yeah. This game seven, stars got to be stars.
0: Right.
1: No matter what.
0: Wow. Unbelievable. Man,
1: great job there. Yes.
0: It'd be your own people, man. It'd be your own people.
1: Yeah, when the show's over, I'm going to cruise on into the house, to the dark house, by the way. Sounds like 2:30, 3 o'clock in the morning, we might be getting power. So, hope my alarm goes off in the morning.
0: I don't know. Why don't you just drive around the block and see how much more radio you could do?
1: Is that safe? You know, they say don't talk on your phone and drive.
0: I mean, you're on a headset, though.
3: I've never heard anybody say don't talk in a Comrex and drive, to be fair. So
1: this is true.
0: You're on a headset. Truckers do it all the time.
1: It is hands-free.
0: Yeah, exactly. Yeah. Hands on the wheel. Just use your headset and just do radio all night long.
1: I mean, I guess so. Where there's a wheel, there's a way, right?
0: You could join SportsCenter all night, which is coming up next. He's Emmett Golden from the car. I'm Q Myers. 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
10: Here is your latest Middle Tennessee weather. Friday brings a chance of showers and thunderstorms after 1 p.m. with a high near 86. Rain likely becomes heavier overnight, with lows around 67. Saturday continues with showers and possible thunderstorms, high near 81. Rain chances taper off Saturday night. 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

0: 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The Spurs look to keep their season alive in Game 6 against the Thunder.
1: Wemby sidestep three. Yes! Third three-pointer of quarter one for Victor Wembanyama.
0: What do the Knicks have to say ahead of the NBA Finals?
2: When they're positive things about you, you know, it's easy to be able to read them and be like, feel good, but you can't do one and not the other. 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
4: 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He squares it up and drives it. A big boom to left field. 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
5: 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We've got collective bargaining talk and anti-tanking conversations to get to. But first, well, let's begin with the good stuff. And that's an enormous playoff game in Texas. Game 6 of the Western Conference Finals. Now, the San Antonio Spurs facing elimination, but also just one win away from forcing a Game 7. SGA and the Oklahoma City Thunder, well, they lead the series 3-2. San Antonio could certainly use more from Victor Wembanyama, who in Game 5 shot just 27% from the floor, his worst shooting performance in 15 career playoff games. To the highlights we go. Early on, you knew this was going to be a different kind of night for Wemby.
1: Tries to go left, now goes right. Contested jumper's good, and the two-time reigning MVP's got 8.
6: Really good defense by Carter Bryant. Really good offense by SGA.
1: Down floor, Wemby's triple's good again. 20-point first half, matching his output for the entirety of Game 6.
5: Mark Kester, sure, this one you heard right here on ESPN Radio. Third quarter now. How about the game off the bench for the Spurs' Dylan Harper?
1: Down floor with Wemby on the bench. Harper looking three-point line, keeps it, steps back, deep two. Yes! Dylan Harper with 14.
6: Jay Will just gave him too much room. He gave him like 4 feet, basically begging him to shoot the ball.
5: Harper finished with 18 points again off the bench, and it was a dominant third quarter for San Antonio.
1: Holmgren takes the long court pass shot, rejected by Wembanyama. Isaiah Joe came up with the loose ball but couldn't hit it at the horn. And the San Antonio Spurs used a 20-0 run in the third quarter, and they'll take a 26-point lead to the fourth.
5: Wemby finished with 28 points, 10 boards, and this series isn't over.
1: And it's another first for the young San Antonio Spurs, their first elimination game victory, down to their last loss. Wemby with 28 points, 10 rebounds, and 3 blocks, and there will be a Game 7 Saturday night in Oklahoma City. Final score of Game 6, Spurs 118 and the Thunder 91.
5: Again, on the losing side, Shai Gilgeous-Alexander was limited to a team-high 15 points on just 6-for-18 shooting. However, 17 points, 9 assists for Stephon Castle and the San Antonio Spurs. He joined ESPN Radio's George Sindano after the win.
7: Stephon, you guys had some fiery huddles in a loss in Game 6. You guys talked things out. Tough loss. You come back tonight. You even up the series. What was different?
8: I think our just mentality coming into the game. None of us wanted our season to end tonight. And we wanted to give ourselves a chance to win the Western Conference Finals. I mean, it's something we talked about leading up to this point really all season. So just focusing on being us and playing confident.
7: It felt like the energy right away was in your favor. You guys were hitting a ton of threes. What were those looks like? How did you generate those looks?
8: I think it started with one. He came out aggressive from the jump. He kind of set the tone for us on both ends. And I think we just followed suit.
7: Shai Gilgeous-Alexander, another game where you've held them under 40%. How have you guys been able to been so successful on defense on him?
8: I think it's a team job. I mean, I might get a lot of credit for it because that's my primary matchup, but it's a team job. And I think my teammates been doing a great job of helping me, and my coach has been doing a great job in coaching me and putting me in the best positions to just make it tough for them.
7: The San Antonio Spurs have never played in a Game 7 in the Western Conference Finals. You have a shot to get to the NBA Finals. What are the next 48 hours like for you guys?
8: Just a lot of recovery. Watch some film, see what we did well this game, see what we did bad, and come out Game 7 and just be us.
9: So great defensive night for Stephon Castle. How about let's hear from Victor Wembanyama speaking with the media after the win on his team meeting the moment.
10: Vic, what'd you think about the way you guys met the moment in tonight's do-or-die ball game?
11: I think we were consistent and we did what we needed to do. Trusted the game, trusted the basketball gods.
9: More from Wemby on what playing desperate looks like to him.
11: Feels like all it erases kind of all the little mistakes that we do that are human nature, whether it's in the regular season or previous games. We just got to fight that all the time. And when your back's against the wall, it feels like it's the best opportunity to do that.
9: As mentioned, SGA held to just 15 points. He was asked if the Spurs are the toughest challenge the Thunder has faced as a group.
12: I don't know. They're up there for sure. Indiana and Denver were pretty tough. Taking us to Game 7, probably the common denominator with those groups. But yeah, they're a very tough team, really good team, especially this late in the season. You're going to play teams of this caliber. It's no surprise. And yeah, when you're on a playoff run, you run into teams that are very good, especially when you get this late. And however many games it takes.
9: Thunder head coach Mark Daigneault says it's hard to win a playoff game against a great team when on the road.
13: It's hard to win a playoff game, period, against anybody. It's hard to win a playoff game against a great team. It's hard to win a playoff game against a great team on the road. It's hard to win, you know, really any game six in that situation. So I don't know that it was necessarily anything, you know, we did wrong. I thought we were ready to play. I felt confident going into the game. And I felt confident, like I said, at halftime. You know, like it had the makings of a road win if we could be the team that threw the punch in the third. And they were the team that did that, which is why they won the game.
9: Thunder Spurs Game 7 on Saturday night in Oklahoma City.
14: For the first time since 1999, the Knicks are in the NBA Finals.
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16: Giving Jalen Brunson a $100 million deal, things started to flip from there.
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9: Those highlights courtesy of ESPN Radio. The Knicks continue to wait to find out who their opponent will be. They did speak to the media on Thursday. Here's Jalen Brunson on controlling your attitude and staying focused heading into the finals.
20: One thing you always talked about, you know, controlling your attitude. I don't really say that as much as I used to, but I think my kind of twist on it is being able to control what you can control. Controlling your attitude, controlling your effort, controlling everything. Those are the things that you can control. He said every day. That's how we ended huddles. That's how we started games, practices. It's kind of what his motto was. And once we believed in it, and everything became easier. When there's negative things being said about you, it's important to ignore them. When there are positive things about you, you know, it's easy to be able to read them and be like, feel good. But you can't do one and not the other. And so just block it out as best you can.
9: Brunson was referencing Jay Wright when discussing controlling your attitude. Now, Knicks head coach Mike Brown on holding on to their momentum despite a long layoff until Game 1.
21: It's hard to manufacture the competitive environment that you're going to be in Game 1. And so to continue to just find different ways to keep that competitive spirit or to keep that edge as high as you can. As a group, the last time we went through this, you know, we started off a little slow, and, you know, we can't afford to do that again.
9: Mike Brown was asked who he'd rather face of the two remaining teams.
21: No, it doesn't. You know, if we expect to be who we think we are, then, you know, at the end of the day, it doesn't matter. If we played San Antonio, it saved me some money because my family lives in San Antonio. I don't have to buy airline tickets. So, but at the end of the day, both teams are great, and both teams will be a challenge for us.
9: Whoever it's going to be, game one of the NBA Finals will be on Wednesday night. Let's talk about the Knicks contending for that title. 880 ESPN New York's Peter Rosenberg on ESPN Radio's Unsportsmanlike says the Knicks title would rank very highly among New York championships.
2: You can see when, like, the mayor of New York is outside screaming. Like, he's not putting it on for politics. He's a kid who grew up in Queens. And if you grew up in New York, like, you love the Knicks. So to answer it, I think you have to start talking about the 86 Giants. I think you have to talk about, like, the very beginning of the core four run for the Yankees, the 86 Mets. That's the kind of air that they would be in. I've been here now almost 20 years, and I have never seen the city this on tilt. Like, with respect to the Rex Ryan, Mark Sanchez Jets and the 09 Yankees, it has not felt like this.
9: By the way, one note on the Knicks, center Mitchell Robinson has suffered a broken right pinky finger. There is no timetable for his return. Let's stick with the NBA. A new anti-tanking policy has been made official. Here's the latest from ESPN senior NBA insider Shams Charania.
18: The NBA's owners voted and passed new anti-tanking draft lottery reforms. The draft lottery, starting in 2027 through at least 2029, will expand from 14 teams to 16 teams. It will flatten odds, but most importantly, it will create a new relegation zone where, in an unprecedented move in American pro sports, the bottom three teams will be penalized and lose lottery balls for the number one overall draft pick. And so the NBA, in doing this, is trying to create a new system to incentivize winning. Overall, this is a radical response from the NBA to radical behavior to try to curb tanking moving forward. It'll give Adam Silver a ton of different disciplinary actions, $10 million in fine. He can forfeit draft picks, change draft odds moving forward. But the relegation zone is where everyone is going to try to stay out of, because now, moving forward, the worst teams will lose draft lottery ball odds.
9: More from Shams on why the Grizzlies were the only team in the NBA that voted against.
18: My understanding is this vote passed 29-1. The Memphis Grizzlies were the lone team to vote against this. And that's because sources told me the Grizzlies voted no because they are now going to be barred from picking top five next year in 2027. Because the reality is the Jazz tanked so well the last couple of years because they have now gotten back-to-back years of top five picks. And that will be three straight, which will disallow them from doing it.
9: Again, the anti-tanking policy will go into effect for the 2027 NBA Draft. This is SportsCenter All Night on ESPN Radio. Judson Richards along with you. Before we get to the highlights on the diamond, let's talk collective bargaining agreement. The MLBPA and MLB owners have made their first proposals in what's expected to be a prolonged labor negotiation. ESPN senior MLB insider Jeff Passan joined SportsCenter. The two sides couldn't be farther apart.
22: Major League Baseball has proposed a salary cap, which was expected from everyone. The details of that have not come out quite yet, but what we do know after yesterday's proposal from the MLBPA, the sides could not be any farther apart, not just in terms of what they are proposing, but in terms of just the straight philosophy of how they think baseball should be run. Major League Baseball's economic system has been the same since the MLBPA started back in the late 1960s. MLB is proposing a wholesale change to that. And the last time MLB proposed a salary cap was 1994, and the World Series wound up getting canceled that year because of a player strike. This time, the expectation, if they can't come to an agreement by December 1st, is that the league will lock out the players. And just how protracted this becomes is a question we won't know for months, but will be on the minds of everyone who's a baseball fan.
9: I guess the moral of the story is, as of now, let's enjoy it while we've got it. So let's get to the games. Let's begin here. Division leading Atlanta Braves in Boston to face the division worst Boston Red Sox. Top of the sixth. Ducks on the pond for Ronald Acuna Jr.
4: The 1-0 pitch. He squares it up and drives it. A big boom to left field. It's a grand slam. A monster mash for Ronald Acuna. A gigantic base hit for the Braves. And they tack and lead 7-2 in the sixth. Braves fans down the third baseline going wild here at Fenway.
9: The call on 680 The Fan, Acuna Jr. hit his fourth career Grand Slam. Chris Sale struck out 8 5 innings against his former team. Braves take down the Red Sox to the final of 10-2. Pirates Paul Skenes, their ace, battling the Cubs in Pittsburgh. The Cubs just snapped their 10-game losing skid yesterday. Could they win 2 in a row? Top of the fifth, Skenes is in control.
0: 2-2. Swing and a miss. He struck him out. Down and away, changeup. 10 strikeouts for Skenes. And he'll walk off the mound with a wry smile. He's in control tonight.
9: The call on Sports Radio 93.7, The Fan. He was in control. However, Skenes went 5 1/3, allowing just one earned, but ultimately would take the loss, his third loss in a row. Why? Here's Ian Happ in the eighth.
0: Deep drive to right off the bat of Ian Happ. It's got a chance. Gone. Ian Happ with a line drive home run to the seats in right, out toward right center. And that's a big one. The Cubs lead 5-2.
9: The call from Hall of Famer Pat Hughes on the Cubs radio network. The Cubs perhaps starting a new streak. They win with final of 7-2. How about the Southsiders? The White Sox hosting the Twins at the Red Sox, getting another great outing by Davis Martin. Now in the third inning, the White Sox, when they break this one open.
3: And the 0-1 is sliced into the corner and right. It might score 3. Montgomery's in. Mydroth scores. Here comes Peters. It's 5-0. Randall Gritchick with a bases clearing double.
9: The call on ESPN 1000. Davis Martin has won his last 6 decisions, and the White Sox have won 12 of their last 18 games. They win this one 6-2. Coming up next, a number one in the world, Wilt. That's coming up. This is SportsCenter All Night on ESPN Radio.
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1: 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But this is SportsCenter All Night on ESPN Radio. How about a little bit of tennis talk? The number one player in the world, Jannik Sinner, is out of the French Open in the second round, losing to the 56th ranked opponent, Juan Manuel Cirundolo. Sinner blew a big opportunity, being up 5-1 in the third set.
2: Struggled, starting to feel very dizzy, very low of energy, and tried to serve it out, but didn't have a lot of energy. Fourth set, I let it go a little bit, trying to have a bit more energy in the fifth. Very important game, the first one, couldn't hold, and then it went all a bit downwards, but woke up this morning, didn't feel very well, and tried to keep the points very short, also in the beginning. I was hitting very clean, very good, and then I just kind of hit the wall, and that's it.
1: Sinner was on a 30-match winning streak stretching back to February. Judson Richards along with you. This is SportsCenter All Night. Let's go to Oklahoma City now. The Women's College World Series and is taking place. How about some highlights? Top-ranked Alabama taking on number 8 UCLA. We're tied at 3 in the 6th inning. Crimson Tide at the plate.
3: Lean on her curveball that she got her out on.
4: Blasted to right center by Wells. And gone! Brooke Wells is alive and well. Number 24 for the first-year Crimson Tide slugger.
1: The call on ESPN. Alabama moves on with a final of 6-3. Number 4, Nebraska taking on number 5, Arkansas. We got drama in the 10th inning. Huskers at the plate.
4: No hits. 0-9 for Nebraska. Big pitch time and again for the Razorbacks. In the center by Kuzak. Johnson going back. It's gone. It's over. It's Ava.
1: The call on ESPN, Nebraska is moving on there. How about number 2, Texas battling 6th-ranked Tennessee. Volunteers break a scoreless tie in the 2nd.
5: With a couple on base. First pitch swinging. Deep fly ball. Way back in center and it's gone. Elsa Morrison with her 7th home run of the year. And it's a 3-run shot to give the Lady Vols the lead.
1: Heard and seen on ESPN. Balls double up on Texas with a final of 6-3. All right, number 11, Texas Tech going up against unranked Mississippi State. Red Raiders up big in the 5th.
5: Rattles that one off the first baseman Richardson and out in the right, and that'll score another run. And Terry will try and end it right here, and she slides in safely at home to score the 8th run of the game for the Red Raiders.
1: Yeah, and that would do it. The call on ESPN, Texas Tech wins in 5 with that final of 8-0. This is SportsCenter All Night on ESPN Radio. How about we turn our attention to a little bit of the NFL? Rams quarterback Matthew Stafford, coming off of an MVP season, joined the Pat McAfee Show and discussed that first rounder that's being added to the quarterback room in Ty Simpson.
6: I mean, I'm in there with him, in the meeting room, on the practice field, trying to share as much knowledge as I can. Listen, I was a big fan of Ty when he was playing at Alabama. I sent him a text after, he got drafted and said, really enjoyed watching you play, just you were in the wrong jersey. You know, weren't a dog. So, but I did enjoy watching him play. He's a talented kid. I'm going to do everything I can to get this team ready to play, to win. But at the same time, share some of the knowledge that I've gained throughout my career, because I wouldn't be in the seat that I am right now if I didn't have people that were helping me out along the way, too. So I'm happy to do that. But he has been a sponge, man. He's looking to get better and really, that's everybody on our team, all the young guys that we picked.
1: That was handled well by Matthew Stafford. A lot of people around the NFL surprised to see them take a first-round pick for a quarterback with a team that was in the NFC Championship game last year that, of course, lost to the Seattle Seahawks that went on to win the Super Bowl. Speaking of quarterbacks, Aaron Rodgers is back with the Steelers. ESPN NFL senior writer Bill Barnwell in his podcast says it's preposterous to assume Rodgers will become great again.
7: You mentioned how he has not been good for nearly a half decade. He has a torn Achilles over that stretch. He is now entering his age 43 season. So the chances that he's going to get dramatically better seem particularly unlikely. But the part that really makes my brain hurt, or makes me think I'm crazy, is this idea that, oh, well, now he's got Mike McCarthy back in the fold.
8: Right.
7: Were we not sitting here like 7 years ago saying Mike McCarthy's holding Aaron Rodgers back and an old offense doesn't work? Did Aaron Rodgers not win MVP in back-to-back seasons in his late 30s after Mike McCarthy right. left Green Bay? Like, I understand this is a guy who Aaron Rodgers knows and is familiar with. Why do we think Mike McCarthy is going to make Aaron Rodgers significantly better?
1: As stated, Rodgers will be 43 in December. Coming up next, could San Antonio spur their way to a Game 7? That's next.
0: 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Heated rivals take center stage in St. Louis.
9: Way back there. 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Alex Bregman.
0: Alex Bregman and the Chicago Cubs face Jordan Walker and the Cardinals. 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
26: Hey, it's Evan Cohen. Coming up Friday, the San Antonio Spurs stave off elimination by winning Game 6 at home. But will they have enough to win Game 7 on the road in OKC? 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
1: 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More Major League Baseball highlights and much more to get to shortly. 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
1: Major League Baseball has proposed its first salary cap since 1994. In basketball, the NBA's Board of Governors voted to change the league's draft lottery format beginning with the 2027 NBA draft. Knicks center Mitchell Robinson has a broken pinky finger. There's no timetable for his return as the Knicks get set for their NBA Finals appearance beginning on Wednesday. And in the Western Conference Finals, Game 6, the Spurs left no doubt that they would be forcing a Game 7.
2: And it's another first for the young San Antonio Spurs, their first elimination game victory, down to their last loss. Wemby with 28 points, 10 rebounds, and 3 blocks, and there will be a Game 7 Saturday night in Oklahoma City. Final score of Game 6, Spurs 118 and the Thunder 91.
1: That was a game heard right here on ESPN Radio. In fact, we'll hear more from Mark Kestisher in just a moment. And as he mentioned, Wembanyama, 28 points, 10 rebounds, 3 boards, 3 blocks, that is, a nice bounce back from a sluggish Game 5. Dylan Harper, 18 points off the bench. Stephon Castle added 17, all part of a dominant Game 6 Spurs victory. So Game 7 coming our way on Saturday night. Spurs head coach Mitch Johnson on how he'll prepare for that pivotal game.
3: Like we have all year. I know there'll be a lot of added attention, a lot of eyes watching. It'll be a hostile environment, but we've been saying this for a long time. We've had a lot of firsts. This one will be a little bit more important or higher stakes than all the others. That's the goal, is you keep playing and the season gets longer.
1: Spurs guard Stephon Castle on the first thing that comes to mind about Game 7.
4: Win or go home. I think nothing else matters for the next 48 hours for us. So, you know, get all the recovery, watch all the film you need to watch to have our minds and bodies ready for, you know, that 48 minutes.
1: Thunder Shai Gilgeous-Alexander held to just 15 points. Ask how he can get back to his norm in Game 7.
5: A lot of the shots that I'm shooting, I've shot plenty of times before and they feel good. They're just not going in. But yeah, it's too late to abandon my work and abandon my game and who I am. This late in the season, I got to trust it and live or die by it.
1: With more on the Spurs' dominant win, let's send it back to our crew who had the call, Mark Kestisher and PJ Carlissimo.
2: Judson, thank you very much. There will be a Game 7 in the Western Conference Finals. Don't look at the birth certificates. They're the young San Antonio Spurs, but they just avoided elimination. And, PJ, it was Victor Wembanyama setting the tone in the first half. And in the third quarter, 20-0 was the run. They held the Thunder to 13 points. And on to Game 7 we go.
6: And they held the Oklahoma City Thunder to, was it 82?
2: Yes, in Game 4.
6: 2 days ago. Now tonight they hold them to 91. This is the best offensive team in the league. Incredible defense. They got a lift from the bench tonight, Kesty. The bench, which has not been there for most of this series for San Antonio, outscored OKC 46-38. Victor Wembanyama was magnificent. 28 points, 10 boards. He's now tied with Karl Anthony Towns. They've got them, both of them have 8. Double-doubles in the playoffs, but he set the tone right from the beginning with the 3, with block shots. They lost, I don't know who the scorers were, they lost track of his shots.
2: He blocked should have 5 blocks.
6: He blocked 3 in the first quarter alone. He was magnificent. Dylan Harper off the bench really filled in. That's something that Mitch Johnson needed so much, and Dylan Harper delivered tonight. Steph Castle did end up shooting 5-for-10 from the field. Early on, he was struggling, but what impressed me, 9 assists from him, 7 assists from De'Aaron Fox, 1 turnover between them. 16 assists, 1 turnover. They got the pace that San Antonio wanted. They want to play at a quicker pace. They shot the 3 very, very well. 15-for-41, 37%. They got to the free throw line, 21-for-25. But the defense, to me, was the story. And Victor Wembanyama shows why he is literally the most spectacular talent we've had come into this league in a long, long time.
2: Take a brief look ahead to Game 7 because there were some key injuries in the series. I thought Dylan Harper came back very strong tonight. De'Aaron Fox still struggling a bit. I don't know if we'll see A.J. Mitchell for OKC, but J-Dub Jalen Williams was able to play 10 minutes, not very effectively, and we're 48 hours out.
6: It'll be interesting to see how he comes out of the game. This might have been a step closer to being the Jalen Williams that OKC certainly wants to see. Hopefully he comes out of it well, and hopefully he plays more like that next game. To me, the most encouraging thing for OKC, Chet Holmgren continues to play better. He also had a double-double, 10 points, 11 boards. He blocked a couple shots. He did not back down at all. He took it to Wemby a couple times. He blocked it. Two of them traded blocks on one possession following the other late in the game. So I think that's a really good sign for OKC. But, Kesty, I would be lying if I told you I have any idea what to expect in Game 7.
2: That was going to be my last question, is I know the answer already. What's going to happen? We don't know. So tune in and find out. What we do know, the Western Conference Finals goes to a seventh and decisive game for the first time in 8 years. San Antonio has evened things up at 3. 118-91 the final over the Oklahoma City Thunder. For PJ Carlesimo, I'm Mark Kestisher right here on your home for the NBA, ESPN Radio, and the ESPN app. Let's go back to Judson Richards in the studio.
1: Mark, PJ, thank you. We look forward to hearing your voices again. 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Game 7 on Saturday night. Well, the NBA's Board of Governors has passed new anti-tanking rules that include expanding the draft lottery from 14 to 16 teams, a relegation zone where the bottom three teams get penalized with lessened chances for the number one pick, and flattened odds. Let's get some reaction to that. ESPN Radio's Harry Douglas, one half of Freddie and Harry, ponders if other leagues will adopt similar anti-tanking rules.
7: As this plays out for the next few years, if it becomes a success and a lot of people love it, not like it, love it, do other sports adopt this manner? And I get it, because like the dynamics of the draft is different from NBA and other sports, but is it something in the back of the mind of other commissioners to get teams to stop trying to lose purposely so they can have a high draft pick and get a franchise changer?
1: Now, his co-host, Freddie Coleman, considers if anti-tanking rules will put real pressure on front offices.
8: This is what teams get for openly saying, okay, Adam Silver, we're deliberately tanking. We're sitting guys on purpose. We're going to not play healthy players to increase our chance of that better odds with the NBA draft coming up. What are you going to do about it? Well, they found out. They bleeped around and found out. Now the general managers, player personnel directors, are really going to have to do their jobs and not wait for a draft to do the jobs for them.
1: The vote was 29-1, by the way, out of 30 NBA teams, with only the Memphis Grizzlies voting against the measure. Judson Richards with you here. This is SportsCenter All Night on ESPN Radio. Why don't we go to some WNBA? The Dallas Wings hosting the Las Vegas Aces. Fourth quarter, big night for this wing.
9: Points. Just a beautiful touch. Bud has 22.
1: Bud would finish with 22. The call on Prime Video. Wings beat the Aces 95-87 to improve to 5-3 on the year. Now, Aces head coach Becky Hammon took issue with the officiating after the game.
10: Asia Wilson shoots one free throw. Kennedy Carter, zero. Jackie Young, zero. I'm tired of that. I'm not saying they didn't earn their 22 down there, but when Wakuwer shoots more free throws than Asia Wilson and Jackie Young and Kennedy Carter all combined, that's a problem. And we're not getting the same whistle. All right, give me my fine.
1: So that was Becky Hammon with a little bit of music underneath her as well. Why don't we go to the other WNBA game happening on a Thursday night? Golden State Valkyries hosting Caitlin Clark and the Indiana Fever. Tight game in the fourth, Golden State with the ball.
11: Here comes Gabby Williams leading the break over to Burton, who finishes it off once again. What a night! Burton's been the best. 23 points.
1: Another call on Prime Video. Valkyries hold on to win 90-88. Caitlin Clark, 16 points, just 3 of 12 shooting from the floor. Why don't we go back to Major League Baseball? Let's begin with Blue Jays and the Orioles in Baltimore. Top of the third inning, scoreless, no more.
12: And Jimenez gets underneath it, sends it on a pretty decent ride out to right field, and it's going to keep going up and over the wall. A solo shot for Andrés Jimenez opens up the scoring. 1-0 Blue Jays.
1: They call in Sportsnet 590. The Fan. Jays slide by 2-1 to that one to pull within a game under 500. In Detroit now, how about the Angels and the Tigers? Tied at 1 in the fifth. Halos at the plate.
13: Here's the pitch on Neto. He hits that one sharply third base side, and that's a fair ball. It's out of the reach of Keith. It ricochets off the side wall. One run will score. Angels have the lead and runners at second and third. The third straight hit here in the inning. That's a double for Neto.
1: They call on Angels Radio AM 830. Grayson Rodriguez pitched five strong innings. Angels beat the Tigers 7-1. Angels are kind of hot. They've won, that's their fifth victory in their last six games. As for the Astros and the Rangers, Houston wasted no time blasting off in the first.
14: First pitch here, and that's ripped pretty deep to left. Racing back is Osuna, looking up, and that ball is gone. A two-run home run for Isak Paredes, and the Astros lead it 3-0 on Paredes' sixth home run of the season.
1: We call on KBME 790 AM. Jeremy Pena and Isak Paredes homered in the first inning. Astros took down the Rangers with a final of 5-1. Now to the not-so-fun part. The MLBPA and MLB owners have made their first proposals in what's expected to be a prolonged labor negotiation regarding that collective bargaining agreement. ESPN MLB insider Buster Olney joined PTI with the latest.
15: Now, what we're hearing from Major League Baseball is we're hearing from our fans that we need more competitive balance. And let's face it, I think from the owner's side, you would love a system, and they propose a salary cap where there's more cost certainty. And my big question on the union side is, can the rank and file hold together? If you remember the last labor negotiation, the union leadership put a recommendation in front of the players to reject the owner's last offer, and the rank and file bulldozed that because they wanted to go back to work. Certainly the union is not as together as it was back in 94-95 when they went out on strike for the last third of the 1994 season, and the World Series was canceled.
1: Again, if the sides can't negotiate a new CBA before the current one expires on December 1st, owners are likely to lock out the players until a new deal is in place. Our top sound is next. This is Sports Center All Night on ESPN Radio.
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0: side. 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
4: Hey, it's Evan Cohen. Coming up Friday, the San Antonio Spurs stave off elimination by winning Game 6 at home. But will they have enough to win Game 7 on the road in OKC? 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
1: In Chicago, Randall Grichuk breaks the game open for the White Sox with a bases clearing double. That game heard on ESPN 1000.
3: And the 0-1 is sliced into the corner and right. It might score 3. Montgomery's in. Mydroth scores. Here comes Peters. It's 5-0. Randall Grichuk with a bases clearing double.
0: Number 4.
1: Spurs rookie Carter Bryant rocks the rim in San Antonio. A game heard on ESPN Radio.
4: Out to Castle driving. Finds Bryant corner. He drives the baseline. Go score! And a highlight two-hand throw down for the rookie from Arizona.
5: I love the adjustment. He airballs at 3. Two-hand tomahawk the next time.
0: Number 3.
1: At the Women's College World Series, Brooke Wells slugs a go-ahead homer to propel top-ranked Alabama to victory. A game heard and seen on ESPN.
6: Lean on her curveball that she got her out on.
3: Blasted to right center by Wells. And gone! Brooke Wells is alive and well. Number 24 for the first-year Crimson Tide slugger.
0: Number 2.
1: An extra inning affair in Oklahoma City ends as Nebraska walks it off on a two-run blast. The game on ESPN.
3: No hits. 0-for-9 for Nebraska. Big pitch time and again for the Razorbacks. In the center by Kuzak. Johnson going back. It's gone. It's over. It's Ava.
0: Number 1.
1: And finally, in Boston, Braves star Ronald Acuna Jr. silences a Fenway faithful in grand fashion. A game heard on 680 The Fan.
7: A 1-0 pitch. He squares it up and drives it. A big boom to left field. It's a grand slam. A monster mash for Ronald Acuna. A gigantic base hit for the Braves. And they tack on 4 and lead 7-2 in the 6th. Braves fans down the 3rd.

0: gone wild here at Fenway.
1: All right, what a Thursday night it was. And in fact, the biggest game on a Thursday night had to do with the NBA and the Western Conference Finals going down in Texas. The Spurs and the Thunder, well, they are heading to a pivotal Western Conference Game 7 on Saturday night. The Spurs win Game 6, 118-91. Shai Gilgeous-Alexander held to just 15 points. Let's talk about Shai. Chris Canty, one-third of ESPN Radio's Unsportsmanlike, says SGA's accolades may soon match all-time greats. However, the eye test does not.
2: I will be the first to admit that SGA's name belongs in those conversations if his team finishes the drill this year. It is unquestionable, but his place when it comes to the all-time greats is going to be up for debate. And when we start talking about greatness, we are delineating between the smallest of margins. And when it comes to that, the eye test is always going to factor in. And I think the eye test is what tells us that SGA isn't on par with the likes of Michael Jordan or Bill Russell or Kareem or Magic or Braun or Duncan or Bird or Curry or Chamberlain.
1: How about a rebuttal? First Take, Stephen A. Smith had some thoughts on Canty's opinion of SGA.
3: This notion, I understand that SGA draws fouls. I understand that frustrates people. But I've also seen this brother look

0: special. Ladies and gentlemen, Shai Gilgeous-Alexander just finished his fourth consecutive year averaging over 30. Over 30. Became the first NBA player to average 30 points in at least four consecutive seasons since Michael Jordan did it seven straight times in the late 80s into the early 90s. That's who SGA is.
1: Also special is Victor Wembanyama, and they will match up against each other coming up Saturday night in Game 7, a game you can hear on ESPN Radio. Turning the page now, what's next for LeBron and the Lakers? Here's ESPN NBA insider Brian Windhorst on the Hoop Collective podcast.
2: From what I am told, the LeBron side is waiting for the Lakers to come to LeBron. They're not going to go to the Lakers and say, we would like, just like last year, they did not go to the Lakers and say, we would like a contract extension, please. The LeBron side, from what I am told, is would like the Lakers to come and say, LeBron, here is our plan for you. Or here's what we were offering, and if they're offering less than the max, here's why. Because we're going to use this cap space to sign these players, and this is where you slot in.
1: ESPN Radio host David Dennis Jr. has thoughts on why LeBron might have a tough time negotiating with the Lakers.
3: This is the first time he does not have the leverage to do so, and that is what creates, that is what we've been leaning towards this happening in the offseason. This is what creates so much of the intrigue with LeBron and the Lakers, because for the first time in his career, this is not his team. He is not the best player on the team. He's arguably the third best player and third most important player on a team. So you're trying to make demands. You want them to come to you. You want to do all this stuff. They're going to come to the table. I'm not sure if they'll eventually agree on things, but this is LeBron James setting the table for what he wants his offseason to look like.
1: So we await to find out what happens between LeBron and the Lakers. Speaking of waiting, the New York Knicks are still waiting to find out who they will play on Wednesday night in Game 1 of the NBA Finals, their first trip there in 27 years, in fact. And ESPN Radio host Mark Zeno says the Knicks' season is a success only if they win the NBA championship.
4: The basement for the Knicks this year was always the NBA Finals. That was always it. It was the reason they fired Tom Thibodeau. So the basement was getting to this point. However, we are asking that question under the umbrella of the most historic 11-game run in NBA postseason history. Mm-hmm. And I will say this unequivocally, and I will speak on behalf of every single Knick fan out there, Spike Lee, Ben Stiller, everybody down in the front row, period. I will say this unequivocally for all of them. If you lose the NBA Finals, no one will give a rip about what you just did in the last 11 games. No one cares. None of us will care. Nobody will go,
5: we gave it a good try. It's still a success.
4: No. That no Knick fan is saying, no Knick fan worth their salt is saying that. If you go on the most historic 11-game run in postseason history and then flop, you'll be remembered for the flop, not for the run.
1: Again, Game 1, the NBA Finals, coming up on Wednesday night. How about this comp? ESPN senior NFL insider Adam Schefter, you've heard of him on his own podcast, dropped an NBA to NFL analogy, comparing Jalen Brunson to Drew Brees.
6: The one that's most closest to Jalen Brunson leaving Dallas, going to the Knicks, and turning around. Drew Brees leaving the Chargers, going to New Orleans, and turning around that city. Now, Drew Brees, people will remember, wanted to sign with Miami. Nick Saban, the Dolphins coach at the time, wanted to sign Drew Brees, and that leads to that whole question, which we could debate. If Drew Brees had gone to Miami over New Orleans, I maintain Nick Saban might still be coaching in the NFL. He would have been there for Drew Brees' career. He would have won a Super Bowl in Miami. He would have been declared a hero. Alabama wouldn't have had the coach it did. That's a whole other question. But Drew Brees, the Saints were a laughingstock. Nobody wanted to go there at that time. And between Drew Brees and Sean Payton, they went in there and they turned it around. And the Chargers, they liked Drew Brees. They liked him, but they had Phillip Rivers. And I think it's the Mavericks. They liked Jalen Brunson, but they had Luka Doncic. So they let him go.
1: Interesting how one of the reasons why we're probably still talking about Drew Brees is because he won that Super Bowl. Let's not forget they also went for that onside kick in that Super Bowl game as well. Now, that was gutsy. Coming up next, more on an epic Game 6 in the NBA. That's coming up. 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
12: Here is your latest Middle Tennessee weather. Friday brings a chance of showers and thunderstorms after midday with a high near 86. Rain likely continues into the night with a low around 67. Saturday remains wet with showers and possible thunderstorms, high near 81. Rain chances diminish by Saturday night. 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
1: 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We've got collective bargaining talk and anti-tanking conversations to get to. But first, well, let's begin with the good stuff. And that's an enormous playoff game in Texas. Game 6 of the Western Conference Finals. Now, the San Antonio Spurs facing elimination, but also just one win away from forcing a Game 7. SGA and the Oklahoma City Thunder, well, they lead the series 3-2. San Antonio could certainly use more from Victor Wembanyama, who in Game 5 shot just 27% from the floor, his worst shooting performance in 15 career playoff games. To the highlights we go. Early on, you knew this was going to be a different kind of night for Wemby.
2: Tries to go left, now goes right. Contested jumper's good, and the two-time reigning MVP's got 8.
3: Really good defense by Carter Bryant. Really good offense by SGA.
2: Down floor, Wemby's triple's good again. 20-point first half, matching his output for the entirety of Game 6.
1: Mark Kester shared this one you heard right here on ESPN Radio. Third quarter now. How about the game off the bench for the Spurs' Dylan Harper?
2: Down floor with Wemby on the bench. Harper looking, three-point line, keeps it, steps back, deep two. Yes! Dylan Harper with 14.
3: Jay Will just gave him too much room. He gave him like 4 feet, basically begging him to shoot the ball.
1: Harper finished with 18 points again off the bench, and it was a dominant third quarter for San Antonio.
2: Holmgren takes the long court pass shot, rejected by Wembanyama. Isaiah Joe came up with the loose ball but couldn't hit it at the horn. And the San Antonio Spurs used a 20-0 run in the third quarter, and they'll take a 26-point lead to the fourth.
1: Wemby finished with 28 points, 10 boards, and this series isn't over.
2: And it's another first for the young San Antonio Spurs, their first elimination game victory, down to their last loss. Wemby with 28 points, 10 rebounds, and 3 blocks, and there will be a Game 7 Saturday night in Oklahoma City. Final score of Game 6, Spurs 118 and the Thunder 91.
1: Again, on the losing side, Shai Gilgeous-Alexander was limited to a team-high 15 points on just 6 for 18 shooting. However, 17 points, 9 assists for Stephon Castle and the San Antonio Spurs. He joined ESPN Radio's George Sindano after the win.
4: Stephon, you guys had some fiery huddles in a loss in Game 6. You guys talked things out. Tough loss. You come back tonight. You even up the series. What was different?
5: I think our just mentality coming into the game. None of us wanted our season to end tonight, and we wanted to give ourselves a chance to win the Western Conference Finals. I mean, it's something we've talked about leading up to this point really all season. So just focusing on being us and playing confident.
4: It felt like the energy right away was in your favor. You guys were hitting a ton of threes. What were those looks like? How did you generate those looks?
5: I think it started with one. He came out aggressive from the jump. He kind of set the tone for us on both ends, and I think we just followed suit.
4: Shai Gilgeous-Alexander, another game where you've held him under 40%. How have you guys been able to been so successful on defense on him?
5: I think it's a team job. I mean, I might get a lot of credit for it because that's my primary matchup, but it's a team job. And I think my teammates been doing a great job of helping me, and my coach has been doing a great job in coaching me and putting me in the best positions to just make it tough for them.
4: The San Antonio Spurs have never played in a Game 7 in the Western Conference Finals. You have a shot to get to the NBA Finals. What are the next 48 hours like for you guys?
5: Just a lot of recovery. Watch some film, see what we did well this game, see what we did bad, and come out Game 7 and just be us.
1: So great defensive night for Stephon Castle. How about let's hear from Victor Wembanyama speaking with the media after the win on his team meeting the moment.
25: Vic, what'd you think about the way you guys met the moment in tonight's do-or-die ball game?
26: I think we were consistent and we did what we needed to do. Trusted the game, trusted the basketball gods.
1: More from Wemby on what playing desperate looks like to him.
26: Feels like all it erases kind of all the little mistakes that we do that are human nature, whether it's in the regular season or previous games. We just got to fight that all the time. And when your back's against the wall, it feels like it's the best opportunity to do that.
1: As mentioned, SGA held to just 15 points. He was asked if the Spurs are the toughest challenge the Thunder has faced as a group.
26: I don't know. They're up there for sure. Indiana and Denver were pretty tough. Taking us to game seven, probably the common denominator with those groups. But yeah, they're a very tough team, really good team, especially this late in the season. You're going to play teams of this caliber. It's no surprise. And yeah, when you're on a playoff run, you run into teams that are very good, especially when you get this late. And however many games it takes.
1: Thunder head coach Mark Daigneault says it's hard to win a playoff game against a great team when on the road.
6: It's hard to win a playoff game, period, against anybody. It's hard to win a playoff game against a great team. It's hard to win a playoff game against a great team on the road. It's hard to win, you know, really any game six in that situation. So I don't know that it was necessarily anything, you know, we did wrong. I thought we were ready to play. I felt confident going into the game. And I felt confident, like I said, at halftime. You know, like it had the makings of a road win if we could be the team that threw the punch in the third. And they were the team that did that, which is why they won the game.
1: Thunder Spurs Game 7 on Saturday night in Oklahoma City.
7: For the first time since 1999, the Knicks are in the NBA Finals.
8: I feel like the word hope has been gone from the New York Knicks name for a long time.
9: Giving Jalen Brunson a $100 million deal, things started to flip from there.
7: Pull up three, Brunson from the right wing is good.
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1: Those highlights courtesy of ESPN Radio. The Knicks continue to wait to find out who their opponent will be. They did speak to the media on Thursday. Here's Jalen Brunson on controlling your attitude and staying focused heading into the finals.
12: One thing you always talked about, you know, controlling your attitude. I don't really say that as much as I used to, but I think my kind of twist on it is being able to control what you can control. Controlling your attitude, controlling your effort, controlling everything. Those are the things that you can control. He said every day. That's how we ended huddles. That's how we started games, practices. It's kind of what his motto was. And once we believed in it, and everything became easier. When there's negative things being said about you, it's important to ignore them. When there are positive things about you, you know, it's easy to be able to read them, be like, feel good. But you can't do one and not the other. And so just block it out as best you can.
1: Brunson was referencing Jay Wright when discussing controlling your attitude. Now, Knicks head coach Mike Brown on holding on to their momentum despite a long layoff until game one.
27: It's hard to manufacture the competitive environment that you're going to be in game one. And so to continue to just find different ways to keep that competitive spirit or to keep that edge as high as you can. As a group, the last time we went through this, you know, we started off a little slow, and, you know, we can't afford to do that again.
1: Mike Brown was asked who he'd rather face of the two remaining teams.
27: No, it doesn't. You know, if we expect to be who we think we are, then, you know, at the end of the day, it doesn't matter. If we played San Antonio, save me some money because my family lives in San Antonio. I'll have to buy airline tickets. So, but at the end of the day, both teams are great, and both teams will be a challenge for us.
1: Whoever it's going to be, game one of the NBA Finals will be on Wednesday night. Let's talk about the Knicks contending for that title. 880 ESPN New York's Peter Rosenberg on ESPN Radio's Unsportsmanlike says the Knicks title would rank very highly among New York championships.
28: You can see when, like, the mayor of New York is outside screaming. Like, he's not putting it on for politics. He's a kid who grew up in Queens. And if you grew up in New York, like, you love the Knicks. So to answer it, I think you have to start talking about the 86 Giants. I think you have to talk about, like, the very beginning of the core four run for the Yankees, the 86 Mets. That's the kind of air that they would be in. I've been here now almost 20 years, and I have never seen the city this on tilt. Like, with respect to the Rex Ryan, Mark Sanchez Jets and the 09 Yankees, it has not felt like this.
1: By the way, one note on the Knicks, center Mitchell Robinson has suffered a broken right pinky finger. There is no timetable for his return. Let's stick with the NBA. A new anti-tanking policy has been made official. Here's the latest from ESPN senior NBA insider Shams Charania.
29: The NBA's owners voted and passed new anti-tanking draft lottery reforms. The draft lottery, starting in 2027 through at least 2029, will expand from 14 teams to 16 teams. It will flatten odds, but most importantly, it will create a new relegation zone where, in an unprecedented move in American pro sports, the bottom three teams will be penalized and lose lottery balls for the number one overall draft pick. And so the NBA, in doing this, is trying to create a new system to incentivize winning. Overall, this is a radical response from the NBA to radical behavior to try to curb tanking moving forward. It'll give Adam Silver a ton of different disciplinary actions, $10 million in fine. He can forfeit draft picks, change draft odds moving forward. But the relegation zone is where everyone is going to try to stay out of, because now, moving forward, the worst teams will lose draft lottery ball odds.
1: More from Shams on why the Grizzlies were the only team in the NBA that voted against.
29: My understanding is this vote passed 29-1. The Memphis Grizzlies were the lone team to vote against this. And that's because sources told me the Grizzlies voted no because they are now going to be barred from picking top five next year in 2027. Because the reality is the Jazz tanked so well the last couple of years because they have now gotten back-to-back years of top five picks. And that will be three straight, which will disallow them from doing it.
1: Again, the anti-tanking policy will go into effect for the 2027 NBA draft. This is SportsCenter All Night on ESPN Radio. Judson Richards along with you. Before we get to the highlights on the diamond, let's talk collective bargaining agreement. The MLBPA and MLB owners have made their first proposals in what's expected to be a prolonged labor negotiation. ESPN senior MLB insider Jeff Passan joined SportsCenter. The two sides couldn't be farther apart.
14: Major League Baseball has proposed a salary cap, which was expected from everyone. The details of that have not come out quite yet, but what we do know after yesterday's proposal from the MLBPA, the sides could not be any farther apart, not just in terms of what they are proposing, but in terms of just the straight philosophy of how they think baseball should be run. Major League Baseball's economic system has been the same since the MLBPA started back in the late 1960s. MLB is proposing a wholesale change to that. And the last time MLB proposed a salary cap was 1994. And the World Series wound up getting canceled that year because of a player strike. This time, the expectation, if they can't come to an agreement by December 1st, is that the league will lock out the players. And just how protracted this becomes is a question we won't know for months, but will be on the minds of everyone who's a baseball fan.
1: I guess the moral of the story is, as of now, let's enjoy it while we've got it. So let's get to the games. Let's begin here. Division-leading Atlanta Braves in Boston to face the division-worst Boston Red Sox. Top of the sixth, Ducks on the pond for Ronald Acuna Jr.
15: A 1-0 pitch. He squares it up and drives it. A big boob to left field. It's a grand slam. A monster mash for Ronald Acuna. A gigantic base hit for the Braves, and they tack on four and lead 7-2 in the sixth. Braves fans down the third baseline going wild here at Fenway.
1: The call on 6-8 of the fan, Acuna Jr. hit his fourth career grand slam. Chris Sale struck out 8 in 5 innings against his former team. Braves take down the Red Sox with a final of 10-2. Pirates' Paul Skeens, their ace, battling the Cubs in Pittsburgh. The Cubs just snapped their 10-game losing skid yesterday. Could they win 2 in a row? Top of the fifth, Skeens is in control.
15: 2-2. Swing and a miss. He struck him out. Down and away changeup. 10 strikeouts for Skeens. And he'll walk off the mound with a wry smile. He's in control tonight.
1: The call on Sports Radio 93.7, the fan. He was in control. However, Skeens went 5 1/3, allowing just one earned, but ultimately would take the loss, his third loss in a row. Why? Here's Ian Happ in the eighth.
15: Deep drive to right off the bat of Ian Happ. It's got a chance. Gone. Ian Happ with a line drive home run to the seats in right, out toward right center. And that's a big one. The Cubs lead 5-2.
1: The call from Hall of Famer Pat Hughes on the Cubs radio network. The Cubs perhaps starting a new streak. They win with final of 7-2. How about the Southsiders? The White Sox hosting the Twins at the Red Sox, getting another great outing by Davis Martin. Now in the third inning, the White Sox, when they break this one open.
11: And the 0-1 is sliced into the corner and right. It might score three. Montgomery's in. Mydroth scores. Here comes Peters. It's 5-0. Randall Gritchick with a bases clearing double.
1: The call on ESPN 1000, Davis Martin has won his last six decisions, and the White Sox have won 12 of their last 18 games. They win this one 6-2. Coming up next, a number one in the world, Wilts. That's coming up. This is SportsCenter All Night on ESPN Radio.
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1: 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How about a little bit of tennis talk? The number one player in the world, Jannik Sinner, is out of the French Open in the second round, losing to the 56th ranked opponent, Juan Manuel Cirundolo. Sinner blew a big opportunity, being up 5-1 in the third set.
2: Struggled, starting to feel very dizzy, very low of energy, and tried to serve it out, but didn't have a lot of energy. Fourth set, I let it go a little bit, trying to have a bit more energy in the fifth. Very important game, the first one, couldn't hold, and then it went all a bit downwards, but woke up this morning, didn't feel very well, and tried to keep the points very short. Also in the beginning, I was hitting very clean, very good, and then I just kind of hit the wall, and that's it.
1: Sinner was on a 30-match winning streak stretching back to February. Judson Richards along with you. This is SportsCenter All Night. Let's go to Oklahoma City now. The Women's College World Series and is taking place. How about some highlights? Top-ranked Alabama taking on number 8 UCLA. We're tied at 3 in the 6th inning. Crimson Tide at the plate.
3: Lean on her curveball that she got her out on.
4: Blasted to right center by Wells. And gone! Brooke Wells is alive and well. Number 24 for the first year Crimson Tide slugger.
1: The call on ESPN. Alabama moves on with a final of 6-3. Number 4, Nebraska taking on number 5, Arkansas. We got drama in the 10th inning. Huskers at the plate.
4: No hits. 0-9 for Nebraska. Big pitch time and again for the Razorbacks. In the center by Kuzak. Johnson going back. It's gone. It's over. It's Ava.
1: The call on ESPN, Nebraska is moving on there. How about number 2, Texas battling 6th-ranked Tennessee. Volunteers break a scoreless tie in the 2nd.
5: With a couple on base. First pitch swinging. Deep fly ball. Way back in center, and it's gone. Elsa Morrison with her 7th home run of the year. And it's a 3-run shot to give the Lady Vols the lead.
1: Heard and seen on ESPN. Balls double up on Texas with a final of 6-3. All right, number 11, Texas Tech going up against unranked Mississippi State. Red Raiders up big in the 5th.
5: Rattles that one off the first baseman Richardson and out into right, and that'll score another run. And Terry will try and end it right here, and she slides in safely at home to score the 8th run of the game for the Red Raiders.
1: Yeah, and that would do it. The call on ESPN, Texas Tech wins in 5 with that final of 8-0. This is SportsCenter All Night on ESPN Radio. How about we turn our attention to a little bit of the NFL? Rams quarterback Matthew Stafford, coming off of an MVP season, joined the Pat McAfee Show and discussed that first rounder that's being added to the quarterback room in Ty Simpson.
6: I mean, I'm in there with him, in the meeting room, on the practice field, trying to share as much knowledge as I can. Listen, I was a big fan of Ty when he was playing at Alabama. I sent him a text after, he got drafted and said, really enjoyed watching you play, just you were in the wrong jersey. You know, weren't a dog. So, but I did enjoy watching him play. He's a talented kid. I'm going to do everything I can to get this team ready to play, to win. But at the same time, share some of the knowledge that I've gained throughout my career, because I wouldn't be in the seat that I am right now if I didn't have people that were helping me out along the way, too. So I'm happy to do that. But he has been a sponge, man. He's looking to get better and really, that's everybody on our team, all the young guys that we picked.
1: That was handled well by Matthew Stafford. A lot of people around the NFL surprised to see them take a first-round pick for a quarterback with a team that was in the NFC Championship game last year that, of course, lost to the Seattle Seahawks that went on to win the Super Bowl. Speaking of quarterbacks, Aaron Rodgers is back with the Steelers. ESPN NFL senior writer Bill Barnwell on his podcast says it's preposterous to assume Rodgers will become great again.
7: You mentioned how he has not been good for nearly a half decade. He has a torn Achilles over that stretch. He is now entering his age 43 season. So the chances that he's going to get dramatically better seem particularly unlikely. But the part that really makes my brain hurt, or makes me think I'm crazy, is this idea that, oh, well, now he's got Mike McCarthy back in the fold.
8: Right.
7: Were we not sitting here like 7 years ago saying Mike McCarthy's holding Aaron Rodgers back and an old offense doesn't work? Did Aaron Rodgers not win MVP in back-to-back seasons in his late 30s after Mike McCarthy right. left Green Bay? Like, I understand this is a guy who Aaron Rodgers knows and is familiar with. Why do we think Mike McCarthy is going to make Aaron Rodgers significantly better?
1: As stated, Rodgers will be 43 in December. Coming up next, could San Antonio spur their way to a Game 7? That's next.
9: 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But will they have enough to win Game 7 on the road in OKC? It's Unsportsmanlike, 6 a.m. Eastern, right here on ESPN Radio, ESPN 2, and ESPNU.
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9: Hey, it's Evan Cohen. 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
1: Major League Baseball has proposed its first salary cap since 1994. In basketball, the NBA's Board of Governors voted to change the league's draft lottery format beginning with the 2027 NBA draft. Knicks center Mitchell Robinson has a broken pinky finger. There's no timetable for his return as the Knicks get set for their NBA Finals appearance beginning on Wednesday. And in the Western Conference Finals, Game 6, the Spurs left no doubt that they would be forcing a Game 7.
2: And it's another first for the young San Antonio Spurs, their first elimination game victory, down to their last loss. Wemby with 28 points, 10 rebounds, and 3 blocks, and there will be a Game 7 Saturday night in Oklahoma City. Final score of Game 6, Spurs 118 and the Thunder 91.
1: That was a game heard right here on ESPN Radio. In fact, more from Mark Kestisher in just a moment. And as he mentioned, Wembanyama, 28 points, 10 rebounds, 3 boards, 3 blocks, that is, a night's bounce back from a sluggish Game 5. Dylan Harper, 18 points off the bench. Stephon Castle added 17, all part of a dominant Game 6 Spurs victory. So Game 7 coming our way on Saturday night. Spurs head coach Mitch Johnson on how he'll prepare for that pivotal game.
3: Like we have all year. I know there'll be a lot of added attention, a lot of eyes watching. It'll be a hostile environment, but we've been saying this for a long time. We've had a lot of firsts. This one will be a little bit more important or higher stakes than all the others. That's the goal, is you keep playing and the season gets longer.
1: Spurs guard Stephon Castle on the first thing that comes to mind about Game 7.
4: Win or go home. I think nothing else matters for the next 48 hours for us. So, you know, get all the recovery, watch all the film you need to watch to have our minds and bodies ready for, you know, that 48 minutes.
1: Thunder Shai Gilgeous-Alexander held to just 15 points. Ask how he can get back to his norm in Game 7.
5: A lot of the shots that I'm shooting, I've shot plenty of times before and they feel good. They're just not going in. But yeah, it's too late to abandon my work and abandon my game and who I am. This late in the season, I got to trust it and live or die by it.
1: With more on the Spurs' dominant win, let's send it back to our crew who had the call, Mark Kestisher and PJ Carlissimo.
2: Judson, thank you very much. There will be a Game 7 in the Western Conference Finals. Don't look at the birth certificates. They're the young San Antonio Spurs, but they just avoided elimination. And PJ, it was Victor Wembanyama setting the tone in the first half. And in the third quarter, 20-0 was the run. They held the Thunder to 13 points. And on to Game 7 we go.
6: When they held the Oklahoma City Thunder to, was it 82?
2: Yes, in Game 4.
6: A few days ago. Now tonight they hold them to 91. It's the best offensive team in the league. Incredible defense. They got a lift from the bench tonight, Kesty. The bench, which has not been there for most of this series for San Antonio, outscored OKC 46-38. Victor Wembanyama was magnificent. 28 points, 10 boards. He's now tied with Karl Anthony Towns. Both of them have 8. Double-doubles in the playoffs, but he set the tone right from the beginning with the 3, with block shots. They lost, I don't know who the scorers were, they lost track of his shots.
2: He should have had 5 blocks.
6: He blocked 3 in the first quarter alone. He was magnificent. Dylan Harper off the bench really filled in. That's something that Mitch Johnson needed so much, and Dylan Harper delivered tonight. Steph Kessel did end up shooting 5-for-10 from the field. Early on, he was struggling, but what impressed me, 9 assists from him, 7 assists from De'Aaron Fox, 1 turnover between them. 16 assists, 1 turnover. They got the pace that San Antonio wanted. They want to play at a quicker pace. They shot the 3 very, very well. 15-for-41, 37%. They got to the free throw line, 21-for-25. But the defense, to me, was the story. And Victor Wembanyama shows why he is literally the most spectacular talent we've had come into this league in a long, long time.
2: Take a brief look ahead to Game 7 because there were some key injuries in the series. I thought Dylan Harper came back very strong tonight. De'Aaron Fox still struggling a bit. I don't know if we'll see A.J. Mitchell for OKC, but J-Dub Jalen Williams was able to play 10 minutes, not very effectively, and we're 48 hours out.
6: It'll be interesting to see how he comes out of the game. This might have been a step closer to being the Jalen Williams that OKC certainly wants to see. Hopefully he comes out of it well, and hopefully he plays more like that next game. To me, the most encouraging thing for OKC, Chet Holmgren continues to play better. He also had a double-double, 10 points, 11 boards. He blocked a couple shots. He did not back down at all. He took it to Wemby a couple times. He blocked it. Two of them traded blocks on one possession following the other late in the game. So I think that's a really good sign for OKC. But, Kessie, I would be lying if I told you I have any idea what to expect in Game 7.
2: That was going to be my last question, is I know the answer already. What's going to happen? We don't know. So tune in and find out. What we do know, the Western Conference Finals goes to a seventh and decisive game for the first time in 8 years. San Antonio has evened things up at 3. 118-91 the final over the Oklahoma City Thunder. For PJ Carlesimo, I'm Mark Kestisher right here on your home for the NBA, ESPN Radio, and the ESPN app. Let's go back to Judson Richards in the studio.
1: Mark, PJ, thank you. We look forward to hearing your voices again. 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Game 7 on Saturday night. Well, the NBA's Board of Governors has passed new anti-tanking rules that include expanding the draft lottery from 14 to 16 teams, a relegation zone where the bottom three teams get penalized with lessened chances for the number one pick, and flattened odds. Let's get some reaction to that. ESPN Radio's Harry Douglas, one half of Freddie and Harry, ponders if other leagues will adopt similar anti-tanking rules.
7: As this plays out for the next few years, if it becomes a success and a lot of people love it, not like it, love it, do other sports adopt this manner? And I get it, because like the dynamics of the draft is different from NBA and other sports, but is it something in the back of the mind of other commissioners to get teams to stop trying to lose purposely so they can have a high draft pick and get a franchise changer?
1: Now, his co-host, Freddie Coleman, considers if anti-tanking rules will put real pressure on front offices.
8: This is what teams get for openly saying, okay, Adam Silver, we're deliberately tanking. We're sitting guys on purpose. We're going to not play healthy players to increase our chance of that better odds with the NBA draft coming up. What are you going to do about it? Well, they found out. They bleeped around and found out. Now the general managers, player personnel directors, are really going to have to do their jobs and not wait for a draft to do the jobs for them.
1: The vote was 29-1, by the way, out of 30 NBA teams, with only the Memphis Grizzlies voting against the measure. Judson Richards with you here. This is SportsCenter All Night on ESPN Radio. Why don't we go to some WNBA? The Dallas Wings hosting the Las Vegas Aces. Fourth quarter, big night for this wing.
9: Points. Just a beautiful touch. Bud has 22.
1: Bud would finish with 22. The call on Prime Video. Wings beat the Aces 95-87 to improve to 5-3 on the year. Now, Aces head coach Becky Hammond took issue with the officiating after the game.
10: Adrian Wilson shoots one free throw. Kennedy Carter, zero. Jackie Young, zero. I'm tired of that. I'm not saying they didn't earn their 22 down there, but when a Walker shoots more free throws than Asia Wilson and Jackie Young and Kennedy Carter all combined, that's a problem. And we're not getting the same whistle. All right, give me my fine.
1: So that was Becky Hammond with a little bit of music underneath her as well. Why don't we go to the other WNBA game happening on a Thursday night? Golden State Valkyries hosting Caitlin Clark and the Indiana Fever. Tight game in the fourth. Golden State with the ball.
11: Here comes Gabby Williams leading the break over to Burton, who finishes it off once again. What a night! Burton's been the best. 23 points.
1: Another call on Prime Video. Valkyries hold on to win 90-88. Caitlin Clark, 16 points, just 3 of 12 shooting from the floor. Why don't we go back to Major League Baseball? Let's begin with Blue Jays and the Orioles in Baltimore. Top of the third inning, scoreless, no more.
12: And Jimenez gets underneath it, sends it on a pretty decent ride out to right field, and it's going to keep going up and over the wall. A solo shot for Andrés Giménez opens up the scoring. 1-0 Blue Jays.
1: They call in Sportsnet 590. The Fan. Jays slide by 2-1 to that one to pull within a game under 500. In Detroit now, how about the Angels and the Tigers? Tied at 1 in the fifth. Halos at the plate.
13: Here's the pitch on Neto. He hits that one sharply third base side, and that's a fair ball. It's out of the reach of Keith. It ricochets off the side wall. One run will score. Angels have the lead and runners at second and third. The third straight hit here in the inning. That's a double for Neto.
1: They call on Angels Radio AM 830. Grayson Rodriguez pitched five strong innings. Angels beat the Tigers 7-1. Angels are kind of hot. They've won, that's their fifth victory in their last six games. As for the Astros and the Rangers, Houston wasted no time blasting off in the first.
14: First pitch here, and that's ripped pretty deep to left. Racing back is Osuna, looking up, and that ball is gone. A two-run home run for Isak Paredes, and the Astros lead it 3-0 on Paredes' sixth home run of the season.
1: The call on KBME 790 AM. Jeremy Pena and Isak Paredes homered in the first inning. Astros took down the Rangers with a final of 5-1. Now to the not-so-fun part. The MLBPA and MLB owners have made their first proposals in what's expected to be a prolonged labor negotiation regarding that collective bargaining agreement. ESPN MLB insider Buster Olney joined PTI with the latest.
15: Now, what we're hearing from Major League Baseball is we're hearing from our fans that we need more competitive balance. And let's face it, I think from the owner's side, you would love a system, and they propose a salary cap where there's more cost certainty. And my big question on the union side is, can the rank and file hold together? If you remember the last labor negotiation, the union leadership put a recommendation in front of the players to reject the owner's last offer, and the rank and file bulldozed that because they wanted to go back to work. Certainly the union is not as together as it was back in 94-95 when they went out on strike for the last third of the 1994 season, and the World Series was canceled.
1: Again, if the sides can't negotiate a new CBA before the current one expires on December 1st, owners are likely to lock out the players until a new deal is in place. Our top sound is next. 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
1: Hey, it's Evan Cohen. Coming up Friday, the San Antonio Spurs stave off elimination by winning Game 6 at home. But will they have enough to win Game 7 on the road in OKC? 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
0: Number 5.
1: In Chicago, Randall Grichuk breaks the game open for the White Sox with the bases clearing double. That game heard on ESPN 1000.
3: And the 0-1 is sliced into the corner and right. It might score 3. Montgomery's in. Mydroth scores. Here comes Peters. It's 5-0. Randall Grichuk with a bases-clearing double.
0: Number 4.
1: Spurs rookie Carter Bryant rocks the rim in San Antonio. A game heard on ESPN Radio.
4: Out to Castle driving. Finds Bryant corner. He drives the baseline. Goes strong! And a highlight two-hand throwdown for the rookie from Arizona.
5: I love the adjustment. He airballs at 3. Two-hand tomahawk the next time.
0: Number 3.
1: At the Women's College World Series, Brooke Wells slugs a go-ahead homer to propel top-ranked Alabama to victory. A game heard and seen on ESPN.
6: Lean on her curveball that she got her out on.
3: Blasted to right center by Wells. And gone! Brooke Wells is alive and well. Number 24 for the first-year Crimson Tide slugger.
0: Number 2.
1: An extra inning affair in Oklahoma City ends as Nebraska walks it off on a two-run blast. The game on ESPN.
3: No hits. 0-for-9 for Nebraska. Big pitch time and again for the Razorbacks. In the center by Kuzak. Johnson going back. It's gone. It's over. It's Ava.
0: Number 1.
1: And finally in Boston, Braves star Ronald Acuna Jr. silences a Fenway faithful in grand fashion. A game heard on 680 The Fan.
7: A 1-0 pitch. He squares it up and drives it. A big boom to left field. It's a grand slam. A monster mash for Ronald Acuna. A gigantic base hit for the Braves. And they tack on 4 and lead 7-2 in the 6th. Braves fans down the third baseline going wild here at Fenway.
1: All right, what a Thursday night it was. And in fact, the biggest game on a Thursday night had to do with the NBA and the Western Conference Finals going down in Texas. The Spurs and the Thunder, well, they are heading to a pivotal Western Conference Game 7 on Saturday night. The Spurs win Game 6, 118-91. Shai Gilgeous-Alexander held to just 15 points. Let's talk about Shai. Chris Canty, one-third of ESPN Radio's Unsportsmanlike, says SGA's accolades may soon match all-time greats. However, the eye test does not.

0: I will be the first to admit that SGA's name belongs in those conversations if his team finishes the drill this year. It is unquestionable. But his place when it comes to the all-time greats is going to be up for debate. And when we start talking about greatness, we are delineating between the smallest of margins. And when it comes to that, the eye test is always going to factor in. And I think the eye test is what tells us that SGA isn't on par with the likes of Michael Jordan or Bill Russell or Kareem or Magic or Bron or Duncan or Bird or Curry or Chamberlain.
1: How about a rebuttal? First Take, Stephen A. Smith had some thoughts on Canty's opinion of SGA.
2: This notion, I understand that SGA draws fouls. I understand that frustrates people. But I've also seen this brother look

0: Ladies and gentlemen, Shai Gilgeous-Alexander just finished his fourth consecutive year averaging over 30. Over 30. Became the first NBA player to average 30 points in at least four consecutive seasons since Michael Jordan did it seven straight time in the late 80s into the early 90s. That's who SGA is.
1: Also special is Victor Wembanyama, and they will match up against each other coming up Saturday night in Game 7, a game you can hear on ESPN Radio. Turning the page now, what's next for LeBron and the Lakers? Here's ESPN NBA insider Brian Windhorst on the Hoop Collective podcast.
2: From what I am told, the LeBron side is waiting for the Lakers to come to LeBron. They're not going to go to the Lakers and say, we would like, just like last year, they did not go to the Lakers and say, we would like a contract extension, please. The LeBron side, from what I am told, is would like the Lakers to come and say, LeBron, you know, here is our plan for you. Or here's what we were offering. And if they're offering less than the max, here's why. Because we're going to use this cap space to sign these players. And this is where you slot in.
1: ESPN Radio host David Dennis Jr. has thoughts on why LeBron might have a tough time negotiating with the Lakers.
3: This is the first time he does not have the leverage to do so. And that is what creates, that is what we've been leaning towards this happening in the offseason. This is what creates so much of the intrigue with LeBron and the Lakers, because for the first time in his career, this is not his team. He is not the best player on the team. He's arguably the third best player and third most important player on a team. So you're trying to make demands. You want them to come to you. You want to do all this stuff. They're going to come to the table. I'm not sure if they'll eventually agree on things, but this is LeBron James setting the table for what he wants his offseason to look like.
1: So we await to find out what happens between LeBron and the Lakers. Speaking of waiting, the New York Knicks are still waiting to find out who they will play on Wednesday night in Game 1 of the NBA Finals, their first trip there in 27 years, in fact. And ESPN Radio host Mark Zeno says the Knicks' season is a success only if they win the NBA championship.
4: The basement for the Knicks this year was always the NBA Finals. That was always it. It was the reason they fired Tom Thibodeau. So the basement was getting to this point. However, we are asking that question under the umbrella of the most historic 11-game run in NBA postseason history. Mm-hmm. And I will say this unequivocally, and I will speak on behalf of every single Knicks fan out there, Spike Lee, Ben Stiller, everybody down in the front row, period. I will say this unequivocally for all of them. If you lose the NBA Finals, no one will give a rip about what you just did in the last 11 games. No one cares. None of us will care. Nobody will go, well, we gave it a good try. It's still a success. No. No Knicks fan worth their salt is saying that. If you go on the most historic 11-game run in postseason history and then flop, you'll be remembered for the flop, not for the run.
1: Again, Game 1, the NBA Finals, coming up on Wednesday night. How about this comp? ESPN senior NFL insider Adam Schefter, you've heard of him on his own podcast, dropped an NBA to NFL analogy, comparing Jalen Brunson to Drew Brees.
5: The one that's most closest to Jalen Brunson leaving Dallas, going to the Knicks, and turning around. Drew Brees leaving the Chargers, going to New Orleans, and turning around that city. Now, Drew Brees, people will remember, wanted to sign with Miami. Nick Saban, the Dolphins coach at the time, wanted to sign Drew Brees, and that leads to that whole question, which we could debate, if Drew Brees had gone to Miami over New Orleans. I maintain Nick Saban might still be coaching in the NFL. He would have been there for Drew Brees' career. He would have won a Super Bowl in Miami. He would have been declared a hero. Alabama wouldn't have had the coach it did. That's a whole other question. But Drew Brees, the Saints were a laughingstock. Nobody wanted to go there at that time. And between Drew Brees and Sean Payton, they went in there and they turned it around. And the Chargers, they liked Drew Brees. They liked him, but they had Phillip Rivers. And I think it's the Mavericks. They liked Jalen Brunson, but they had Luka Doncic. So they let him go.
1: Interesting how one of the reasons why we're probably still talking about Drew Brees is because he won that Super Bowl. Let's not forget, they also went for that onside kick in that Super Bowl game as well. Now, that was gutsy. Coming up next, more on an epic Game 6 in the NBA. That's coming up. 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
12: Here is your latest Middle Tennessee weather. Friday brings a chance of showers and thunderstorms after midday with a high near 86. Rain likely continues into the night with a low around 67. Saturday remains wet with showers and possible thunderstorms, high near 81. Rain chances diminish by Saturday night. 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

0: SportsCenter all night. The Spurs look to keep their season alive in Game 6 against the Thunder.
1: Wemby sidestep three. Yes! Third three-pointer of quarter one for Victor Wembanyama.
0: What do the Knicks have to say ahead of the NBA Finals?
2: When they're positive things about you, you know, it's easy to be able to read them and be like, feel good, but you can't do one, not the other. 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
4: 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He squares it up and drives it. A big boom to left field. 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
5: 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We've got collective bargaining talk and anti-tanking conversations to get to. But first, well, let's begin with the good stuff. And that's an enormous playoff game in Texas. Game 6 of the Western Conference Finals. Now, the San Antonio Spurs facing elimination, but also just one win away from forcing a Game 7. SGA and the Oklahoma City Thunder, well, they lead the series 3-2. San Antonio could certainly use more from Victor Wembanyama, who in Game 5 shot just 27% from the floor, his worst shooting performance in 15 career playoff games. To the highlights we go. Early on, you knew this was going to be a different kind of night for Wemby.
1: Tries to go left, now goes right. Contested jumper's good, and the two-time reigning MVP's got 8.
6: Really good defense by Carter Bryant. Really good offense by SGA.
1: Down floor, Wemby's triple's good again. 20-point first half, matching his output for the entirety of Game 6.
5: Mark Castashere, this one you heard right here on ESPN Radio. Third quarter now. How about the game off the bench for the Spurs, Dylan Harper?
1: Down floor with Wemby on the bench. Harper looking, three-point line, keeps it, steps back, deep two, yes! Dylan Harper with 14.
6: Jay Will just gave him too much room. He gave him like 4 feet, basically begging him to shoot the ball.
5: Harper finished with 18 points again off the bench, and it was a dominant third quarter for San Antonio.
1: Holmgren takes the long court pass shot, rejected by Wembanyama. Isaiah Joe came up with the loose ball but couldn't hit it at the horn. And the San Antonio Spurs used a 20-0 run in the third quarter, and they'll take a 26-point lead to the fourth.
5: Wemby finished with 28 points, 10 boards, and this series isn't over.
1: And it's another first for the young San Antonio Spurs, their first elimination game victory, down to their last loss. Wemby with 28 points, 10 rebounds, and 3 blocks, and there will be a Game 7 Saturday night in Oklahoma City. Final score of Game 6, Spurs 118 and the Thunder 91.
5: Again, on the losing side, Shai Gilgeous-Alexander was limited to a team-high 15 points on just 6-for-18 shooting. However, 17 points, 9 assists for Stephon Castle and the San Antonio Spurs. He joined ESPN Radio's George Sandano after the win.
7: Stephon, you guys had some fiery huddles in a loss in Game 6. You guys talked things out. Tough loss. You come back tonight. You even up the series. What was different?
8: I think our just mentality coming into the game. None of us wanted our season to end tonight. And we wanted to give ourselves a chance to win the Western Conference Finals. I mean, it's something we talked about leading up to this point, really all season. So just focusing on being us and playing confident.
7: It felt like the energy right away was in your favor. You guys were hitting a ton of threes. What were those looks like? How did you generate those looks?
8: I think it started with one. He came out aggressive from the jump. He kind of set the tone for us on both ends. And I think we just followed suit.
7: Shai Gilgeous-Alexander, another game where you've held him under 40%. How have you guys been able to been so successful on defense on him?
8: I think it's a team job. I might get a lot of credit for it because that's my primary matchup, but it's a team job. And I think my teammates been doing a great job of helping me, and my coach has been doing a great job in coaching me and putting me in the best positions to just make it tough for them.
9: The San Antonio Spurs have never played in a Game 7 in the Western Conference Finals. You have a shot to get to the NBA Finals. What are the next 48 hours like for you guys?
8: Just a lot of recovery. Watch some film, see what we did well this game, see what we did bad, and come out Game 7 and just be us.
10: So great defensive night for Stephon Castle. How about let's hear from Victor Wembanyama speaking with the media after the win on his team meeting the moment.
11: Vic, what'd you think about the way you guys met the moment in tonight's do-or-die ball game?
12: I think we were consistent and we did what we needed to do. Trusted the game, trusted the basketball gods.
10: More from Wemby on what playing desperate looks like to him.
12: Feels like it erases kind of all the little mistakes that we do that are human nature, whether it's in the regular season or previous games. We just got to fight that all the time. And when your back's against the wall, it feels like it's the best opportunity to do that.
10: As mentioned, SGA held to just 15 points. He was asked if the Spurs are the toughest challenge the Thunder has faced as a group.
13: I don't know. They're up there for sure. Indiana and Denver were pretty tough. Taking us to Game 7, probably the common denominator with those groups. But yeah, they're a very tough team, really good team, especially this late in the season. You're going to play teams of this caliber. It's no surprise. And yeah, when you're on a playoff run, you run into teams that are very good, especially when you get this late. And however many games it takes.
10: Thunder head coach Mark Daigneault says it's hard to win a playoff game against a great team when on the road.
14: It's hard to win a playoff game, period, against anybody. It's hard to win a playoff game against a great team. It's hard to win a playoff game against a great team on the road. It's hard to win, you know, really any game six in that situation. So I don't know that it was necessarily anything, you know, we did wrong. I thought we were ready to play. I felt confident going into the game. And I felt confident, like I said, at halftime. You know, like it had the makings of a road win if we could be the team that threw the punch in the third. And they were the team that did that, which is why they won the game.
10: Thunder Spurs Game 7 on Saturday night in Oklahoma City.
15: For the first time since 1999, the Knicks are in the NBA Finals.
16: I feel like the word hope has been gone from the New York Knicks name for a long time.
17: Giving Jalen Brunson a $100 million deal, things started to flip from there.
15: Pull up three, Brunson from the right wing is good.
17: He is the driving force behind their success.
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10: Those highlights courtesy of ESPN Radio. The Knicks continue to wait to find out who their opponent will be. They did speak to the media on Thursday. Here's Jalen Brunson on controlling your attitude and staying focused heading into the finals.
19: One thing you always talked about, you know, controlling your attitude. I don't really say that as much as I used to, but I think my kind of twist on it is being able to control what you can control. Controlling your attitude, controlling your effort, controlling everything. Those are the things that you can control. He said every day. That's how we ended huddles. That's how we started games, practices. It's kind of what his motto was. And once we believed in it, and everything became easier. When there's negative things being said about you, it's important to ignore them. When there are positive things about you, and now it's easy to be able to read them and be like, feel good. But you can't do one and not the other. And so just block it out as best you can.
10: Brunson was referencing Jay Wright when discussing controlling your attitude. Now, Knicks head coach Mike Brown on holding on to their momentum despite a long layoff until Game 1.
21: It's hard to manufacture the competitive environment that you're going to be in Game 1. And so to continue to just find different ways to keep that competitive spirit or to keep that edge as high as you can. As a group, the last time we went through this, you know, we started off a little slow, and, you know, we can't afford to do that again.
10: Mike Brown was asked who he'd rather face of the two remaining teams.
21: No, it doesn't. You know, if we expect to be who we think we are, then, you know, at the end of the day, it doesn't matter. If we played San Antonio, it'd save me some money because my family lives in San Antonio. I don't have to buy airline tickets. So, but at the end of the day, both teams are great, and both teams will be a challenge for us.
10: Whoever it's going to be, game one of the NBA Finals will be on Wednesday night. Let's talk about the Knicks contending for that title. 880 ESPN New York's Peter Rosenberg on ESPN Radio's On Sportsmanlike says the Knicks title would rank very highly among New York championships.
2: You can see when, like, the mayor of New York is outside screaming, like, he's not putting it on for politics. He's a kid who grew up in Queens. And if you grew up in New York, like, you love the Knicks. So to answer it, I think you have to start talking about the 86 Giants. I think you have to talk about, like, the very beginning of the core four run for the Yankees, the 86 Mets. That's the kind of air that they would be in. I've been here now almost 20 years, and I have never seen the city this on tilt. Like, with respect to the Rex Ryan, Mark Sanchez Jets and the 09 Yankees, it has not felt like this.
10: By the way, one note on the Knicks, center Mitchell Robinson has suffered a broken right pinky finger. There is no timetable for his return. Let's stick with the NBA. A new anti-tanking policy has been made official. Here's the latest from ESPN senior NBA insider Shams Charania.
3: The NBA's owners voted and passed new anti-tanking draft lottery reforms. The draft lottery, starting in 2027 through at least 2029, will expand from 14 teams to 16 teams. It will flatten odds, but most importantly, it will create a new relegation zone where, in an unprecedented move in American pro sports, the bottom three teams will be penalized and lose lottery balls for the number one overall draft pick. And so the NBA, in doing this, is trying to create a new system to incentivize winning. Overall, this is a radical response from the NBA to radical behavior to try to curb tanking moving forward. It'll give Adam Silver a ton of different disciplinary actions, $10 million in fine. He can forfeit draft picks, change draft odds moving forward. But the relegation zone is where everyone is going to try to stay out of, because now, moving forward, the worst teams will lose draft lottery ball odds.
10: More from Shams on why the Grizzlies were the only team in the NBA that voted against.
3: My understanding is this vote passed 29-1. The Memphis Grizzlies were the lone team to vote against this. And that's because sources told me the Grizzlies voted no because they are now going to be barred from picking top five next year in 2027. Because the reality is the Jazz tanked so well the last couple of years because they have now gotten back-to-back years of top five picks. And that will be three straight, which will disallow them from doing it.
10: Again, the anti-tanking policy will go into effect for the 2027 NBA draft. This is SportsCenter All Night on ESPN Radio. Judson Richards along with you. Before we get to the highlights on the diamond, let's talk collective bargaining agreement. The MLBPA and MLB owners have made their first proposals in what's expected to be a prolonged labor negotiation. ESPN senior MLB insider Jeff Passan joined SportsCenter. The two sides couldn't be farther apart.
22: Major League Baseball has proposed a salary cap, which was expected from everyone. The details of that have not come out quite yet, but what we do know after yesterday's proposal from the MLBPA, the sides could not be any farther apart, not just in terms of what they are proposing, but in terms of just the straight philosophy of how they think baseball should be run. Major League Baseball's economic system has been the same since the MLBPA started back in the late 1960s. MLB is proposing a wholesale change to that. And the last time MLB proposed a salary cap was 1994. And the World Series wound up getting canceled that year because of a player strike. This time, the expectation, if they can't come to an agreement by December 1st, is that the league will lock out the players. And just how protracted this becomes is a question we won't know for months, but will be on the minds of everyone who's a baseball fan.
10: I guess the moral of the story is, as of now, let's enjoy it while we've got it. So let's get to the games. Let's begin here. Division-leading Atlanta Braves in Boston to face the division-worst Boston Red Sox. Top of the sixth, ducks on the pond for Ronald Acuna Jr.
4: A 1-0 pitch. He squares it up and drives it. A big boob to left field. It's a grand slam. A monster mash for Ronald Acuna. A gigantic base hit for the Braves. And they tack on four and lead 7-2 in the sixth. Braves fans down the third baseline going wild here at Fenway.
10: The call on 6-8 of the Fan, Acuna Jr. hit his fourth career Grand Slam. Chris Sale struck out 8 in 5 innings against his former team. Braves take down the Red Sox to the final of 10-2. Pirates' Paul Skeens, their ace, battling the Cubs in Pittsburgh. The Cubs just snapped their 10-game losing skid yesterday. Could they win 2 in a row? Top of the fifth, Skeens is in control.
0: 2-2, swing and a miss, he struck him out. Down and away, changeup, 10 strikeouts for Skeens, and he'll walk off the mound with a wry smile. He's in control tonight.
10: The call on Sports Radio 93.7, the Fan. He was in control. However, Skeens went 5 1/3, allowing just one earn, but ultimately would take the loss, his third loss in a row. Why? Here's Ian Happ in the eighth.
1: Deep drive to right off the bat of Ian Happ. It's got a chance. Gone. Ian Happ with a line drive home run to the seats in right, out toward right center. And that's a big one. The Cubs lead 5-2.
10: The call from Hall of Famer Pat Hughes on the Cubs radio network. The Cubs perhaps starting a new streak. They win with final of 7-2. How about the Southsiders? The White Sox hosting the Twins at the Red Sox, getting another great outing by Davis Martin. Now in the third inning, the White Sox, when they break this one open.
6: And the 0-1 is sliced into the corner and right. It might score 3. Montgomery's in. Mydroff scores. Here comes Peters. It's 5-0. Randall Grichuk with a bases clearing double.
10: The call on ESPN 1000, Davis Martin has won his last 6 decisions, and the White Sox have won 12 of their last 18 games. They win this one 6-2. Coming up next, a number one in the world, Wilt. That's coming up. This is SportsCenter All Night on ESPN Radio.
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1: 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But this is SportsCenter All Night on ESPN Radio. How about a little bit of tennis talk? The number one player in the world, Jannik Sinner, is out of the French Open in the second round, losing to the 56th ranked opponent, Juan Manuel Cirundolo. Sinner blew a big opportunity, being up 5-1 in the third set.
2: Struggled, starting to feel very dizzy, very low of energy, and tried to serve it out, but didn't have a lot of energy. Fourth set, I let it go a little bit, trying to have a bit more energy in the fifth. Very important game, the first one, couldn't hold, and then it went all a bit downwards, but woke up this morning, didn't feel very well, and tried to keep the points very short. Also in the beginning, I was hitting very clean, very good, and then I just kind of hit the wall, and that's it.
1: Sinner was on a 30-match winning streak stretching back to February. Judson Richards along with you. This is SportsCenter All Night. Let's go to Oklahoma City now. The Women's College World Series and is taking place. About some highlights, top-ranked Alabama taking on number 8 UCLA. We're tied at 3 in the 6th inning. Crimson Tide at the plate.
3: Lean on her curveball that she got her out on.
4: Blasted to right center by Wells. And gone! Brooke Wells is alive and well. Number 24 for the first-year Crimson Tide slugger.
1: The call on ESPN. Alabama moves on with a final of 6-3. Number 4, Nebraska taking on number 5, Arkansas. We got drama in the 10th inning. Huskers at the plate.
4: No hits. 0-9 for Nebraska. Big pitch time and again for the Razorbacks. In the center by Kuzak. Johnson going back. It's gone. It's over. It's Ava.
1: The call on ESPN, Nebraska is moving on there. How about number 2, Texas battling 6th-ranked Tennessee. Volunteers break a scoreless tie in the 2nd.
5: With a couple on base. First pitch swinging. Deep fly ball. Way back in center, and it's gone. Elsa Morrison with her 7th home run of the year. And it's a 3-run shot to give the Lady Vols the lead.
1: Heard and seen on ESPN. Balls double up on Texas with a final of 6-3. All right, number 11, Texas Tech going up against unranked Mississippi State. Red Raiders up big in the 5th.
5: Rattles that one off the first baseman Richardson and out into right, and that'll score another run. And Terry will try and end it right here, and she slides in safely at home to score the 8th run of the game for the Red Raiders.
1: Yeah, and that would do it. The call on ESPN, Texas Tech wins in 5 with that final of 8-0. This is SportsCenter All Night on ESPN Radio. How about we turn our attention to a little bit of the NFL? Rams quarterback Matthew Stafford, coming off of an MVP season, joined the Pat McAfee Show and discussed that first rounder that's being added to the quarterback room in Ty Simpson.
6: I mean, I'm in there with him, in the meeting room, on the practice field, trying to share as much knowledge as I can. Listen, I was a big fan of Ty when he was playing at Alabama. I sent him a text after, he got drafted and said, really enjoyed watching you play, just you were in the wrong jersey. You know, weren't a dog. So, but I did enjoy watching him play. He's a talented kid. I'm going to do everything I can to get this team ready to play, to win. But at the same time, share some of the knowledge that I've gained throughout my career, because I wouldn't be in the seat that I am right now if I didn't have people that were helping me out along the way, too. So I'm happy to do that. But he has been a sponge, man. He's looking to get better and really, that's everybody on our team, all the young guys that we picked.
1: That was handled well by Matthew Stafford. A lot of people around the NFL surprised to see them take a first-round pick for a quarterback with a team that was in the NFC Championship game last year that, of course, lost to the Seattle Seahawks that went on to win the Super Bowl. Speaking of quarterbacks, Aaron Rodgers is back with the Steelers. ESPN NFL senior writer Bill Barnwell in his podcast says it's preposterous to assume Rodgers will become great again.
7: You mentioned how he has not been good for nearly a half decade. He has a torn Achilles over that stretch. He is now entering his age 43 season. So the chances that he's going to get dramatically better seem particularly unlikely. But the part that really makes my brain hurt or makes me think I'm crazy is this idea that, oh, well, now he's got Mike McCarthy back in the fold.
8: Right.
7: Were we not sitting here like 7 years ago saying Mike McCarthy's holding Aaron Rodgers back and an old offense doesn't work? Did Aaron Rodgers not win MVP in back-to-back seasons in his late 30s after Mike McCarthy left Green Bay? Like, I understand this is a guy who Aaron Rodgers knows and is familiar with. Why do we think Mike McCarthy is going to make Aaron Rodgers significantly better?
1: As stated, Rodgers will be 43 in December. Coming up next, could San Antonio spur their way to a Game 7? That's next.
0: 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Heated rivals take center stage in St. Louis.
9: Way back there. God! Alex Bregman!
0: Alex Bregman and the Chicago Cubs face Jordan Walker and the Cardinals. 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
16: 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The San Antonio Spurs stave off elimination by winning Game 6 at home. 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
1: Major League Baseball has proposed its first salary cap since 1994. In basketball, the NBA's Board of Governors voted to change the league's draft lottery format beginning with the 2027 NBA draft. Knicks center Mitchell Robinson has a broken pinky finger. There's no timetable for his return as the Knicks get set for their NBA Finals appearance beginning on Wednesday. And in the Western Conference Finals, Game 6, the Spurs left no doubt that they would be forcing a Game 7.
2: And it's another first for the young San Antonio Spurs, their first elimination game victory, down to their last loss. Wemby with 28 points, 10 rebounds, and 3 blocks, and there will be a Game 7 Saturday night in Oklahoma City. Final score of Game 6, Spurs 118 and the Thunder 91.
1: That was a game heard right here on ESPN Radio. In fact, more from Mark Kestershire in just a moment. And as he mentioned, Wembanyama, 28 points, 10 rebounds, 3 boards, 3 blocks, that is. A nice bounce back from a sluggish Game 5. Dylan Harper, 18 points off the bench. Stephon Castle added 17, all part of a dominant Game 6 Spurs victory. So Game 7 coming our way on Saturday night. Spurs head coach Mitch Johnson on how he'll prepare for that pivotal game.
3: Like we have all year. I know there'll be a lot of added attention, a lot of eyes watching. It'll be a hostile environment, but we've been saying this for a long time. We've had a lot of firsts. This one will be a little bit more important or higher stakes than all the others. That's the goal, is you keep playing and the season gets longer.
1: Spurs guard Stephon Castle on the first thing that comes to mind about Game 7.
4: Win or go home. I think nothing else matters for the next 48 hours for us. So, you know, get all the recovery, watch all the film you need to watch to have our minds and bodies ready for, you know, that 48 minutes.
1: Thunder Shai Gilgeous-Alexander held to just 15 points. Ask how he can get back to his norm in Game 7.
5: A lot of the shots that I'm shooting, I've shot plenty of times before and they feel good. They're just not going in. But yeah, it's too late to abandon my work and abandon my game and who I am. This late in the season, I got to trust it and live or die by it.
1: With more on the Spurs' dominant win, let's send it back to our crew at the call, Mark Kestershire and PJ Carlissimo.
2: Judson, thank you very much. There will be a Game 7 in the Western Conference Finals. Don't look at the birth certificates. They're the young San Antonio Spurs, but they just avoided elimination. And, PJ, it was Victor Wembanyama setting the tone in the first half. And in the third quarter, 20-0 was the run. They held the Thunder to 13 points. And on to Game 7 we go.
6: When they held the Oklahoma City Thunder to, was it 82?
2: Yes, in Game 4.
6: A few days ago. Now tonight they hold him to 91. This is the best offensive team in the league. Incredible defense. They got a lift from the bench tonight, Kesty. The bench, which has not been there for most of this series for San Antonio, outscored OKC 46-38. Victor Wembanyama was magnificent. 28 points, 10 boards. He's now tied with Karl Anthony Towns. They've got both of them have 8 double-doubles in the playoffs, but he set the tone right from the beginning with the 3, with block shots. They lost, I don't know who the scorers were, they lost track of his shots.
2: He blocked three
6: in the first quarter alone. He was magnificent. Dylan Harper off the bench really filled in. That's something that Mitch Johnson needed so much, and Dylan Harper delivered tonight. Steph Castle did end up shooting 5-for-10 from the field. Early on he was struggling, but what impressed me, 9 assists from him, 7 assists from De'Aaron Fox, 1 turnover between them. 16 assists, 1 turnover. They got the pace that San Antonio wanted. They want to play at a quicker pace. They shot the 3 very, very well. 15-for-41, 37%. They got to the free throw line, 21-for-25. But the defense, to me, was the story. And Victor Wembanyama shows why he is literally the most spectacular talent we've had come into this league in a long, long time.
2: Take a brief look ahead to Game 7, because there were some key injuries in the series. I thought Dylan Harper came back very strong tonight. De'Aaron Fox still struggling a bit. I don't know if we'll see A.J. Mitchell for OKC, but J-Dub Jalen Williams was able to play 10 minutes, not very effectively, and we're 48 hours out.
6: It'll be interesting to see how he comes out of the game. This might have been a step closer to being the Jalen Williams that OKC certainly wants to see. Hopefully he comes out of it well, and hopefully he plays more like that next game. To me, the most encouraging thing for OKC, Chet Holmgren continues to play better. He also had a double-double, 10 points, 11 boards. He blocked a couple shots. He did not back down at all. He took it to Wemby a couple times. He blocked it. Two of them traded blocks on one possession following the other late in the game. So I think that's a really good sign for OKC. But, Kesty, I would be lying if I told you I have any idea what to expect in Game 7.
2: That was going to be my last question, is I know the answer already. What's going to happen? We don't know. So tune in and find out. What we do know, the Western Conference Finals goes to a seventh and decisive game for the first time in 8 years. San Antonio has evened things up at 3. 118-91 the final over the Oklahoma City Thunder. For PJ Carlesimo, I'm Mark Kestisher right here on your home for the NBA, ESPN Radio, and the ESPN app. Let's go back to Judson Richards in the studio.
1: Mark, PJ, thank you. We look forward to hearing your voices again. 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Well, the NBA's Board of Governors has passed new anti-tanking rules that include expanding the draft lottery from 14 to 16 teams, a relegation zone where the bottom three teams get penalized with lessened chances for the number one pick, and flattened odds. Let's get some reaction to that. ESPN Radio's Harry Douglas, one half of Freddie and Harry, ponders if other leagues will adopt similar anti-tanking rules.
7: As this plays out for the next few years, if it becomes a success and a lot of people love it, not like it, love it, do other sports adopt this manner? And I get it, because like the dynamics of the draft is different from NBA and other sports, but is it something in the back of the mind of other commissioners to get teams to stop trying to lose purposely so they can have a high draft pick and get a franchise changer?
1: Now, his co-host, Freddie Coleman, considers if anti-tanking rules will put real pressure on front offices.
8: This is what teams get for openly saying, well, okay, Adam Silver, we're deliberately tanking. We're sitting guys on purpose. We're going to not play healthy players to increase our chance of that better odds with the NBA draft coming up. What are you going to do about it? Well, they found out. They bleeped around and found out. Now the general managers, player personnel directors, are really going to have to do their jobs and not wait for a draft to do the jobs for them.
1: The vote was 29-1, by the way, out of 30 NBA teams, with only the Memphis Grizzlies voting against the measure. Judson Richards with you here. This is SportsCenter All Night on ESPN Radio. Why don't we go to some WNBA? The Dallas Wings hosting the Las Vegas Aces. Fourth quarter, big night for this wing.
9: Points. Just a beautiful touch. Bud has 22.
1: Bud would finish with 22. The call on Prime Video. Wings beat the Aces 95-87 to improve to 5-3 on the year. Now, Aces head coach Becky Hammon took issue with the officiating after the game.
10: Adrian Wilson shoots one free throw. Kennedy Carter, zero. Jackie Young, zero. I'm tired of that. I'm not saying they didn't earn their 22 down there, but when a Walkware shoots more free throws than Asia Wilson and Jackie Young and Kennedy Carter all combined, that's a problem. And we're not getting the same whistle. All right, give me my fine.
1: So that was Becky Hammon with a little bit of music underneath her as well. Why don't we go to the other WNBA game happening on a Thursday night? Golden State Valkyries hosting Caitlin Clark and the Indiana Fever. Tight game in the fourth, Golden State with the ball.
11: Here comes Gabby Williams leading the break over to Burton, who finishes it off once again. What a night! Burton's been the best. 23 points.
1: Another call on Prime Video. Valkyries hold on to win 90-88. Caitlin Clark, 16 points, just 3 of 12 shooting from the floor. Why don't we go back to Major League Baseball? Let's begin with Blue Jays and the Orioles in Baltimore. Top of the third inning, scoreless, no more.
12: And Jimenez gets underneath it, sends it on a pretty decent ride out to right field, and it's going to keep going up and over the wall. A solo shot for Andrés Giménez opens up the scoring. 1-0 Blue Jays.
1: They call in Sportsnet 590. The Fan. Jays slide by 2-1 to that one to pull within a game under 500. In Detroit now, how about the Angels and the Tigers? Tied at 1 in the fifth. Halos at the plate.
13: Here's the pitch on Neto. He hits that one sharply third base side, and that's a fair ball. It's out of the reach of Keith. It ricochets off the side wall. One run will score. Angels have the lead and runners at second and third. The third straight hit here in the inning. That's a double for Neto.
1: They call on Angels Radio AM 830. Grayson Rodriguez pitched five strong innings. Angels beat the Tigers 7-1. Angels are kind of hot. They've won. That's their fifth victory in their last six games. As for the Astros and the Rangers, Houston wasted no time blasting off in the first.
14: First pitch here, and that's ripped pretty deep to left. Racing back is Osuna, looking up, and that ball is gone. A two-run home run for Isak Paredes, and the Astros lead it 3-0 on Paredes' sixth home run of the season.
1: The call on KBME 790 AM. Jeremy Pena and Isak Paredes homered in the first inning. Astros took down the Rangers with a final of 5-1. Now to the not-so-fun part. The MLBPA and MLB owners have made their first proposals in what's expected to be a prolonged labor negotiation regarding that collective bargaining agreement. ESPN MLB insider Buster Olney joined PTI with the latest.
15: Now, what we're hearing from Major League Baseball is we're hearing from our fans that we need more competitive balance. And let's face it, I think from the owner's side, you would love a system, and they propose a salary cap where there's more cost certainty. And my big question on the union side is, can the rank and file hold together? If you remember the last labor negotiation, the union leadership put a recommendation in front of the players to reject the owner's last offer, and the rank and file bulldozed that because they wanted to go back to work. Certainly the union is not as together as it was back in 94-95 when they went out on strike for the last third of the 1994 season, and the World Series was canceled.
1: Again, if the sides can't negotiate a new CBA before the current one expires on December 1st, owners are likely to lock out the players until a new deal is in place. Our top sound is next. This is Sports Center All Night on ESPN Radio.
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2: Here's the 1-0. 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
1: In Chicago, Randall Grichuk breaks the game open for the White Sox with a bases clearing double. That game heard on ESPN 1000.
3: And the 0-1 is sliced into the corner and right. It might score 3. Montgomery's in. Mydroth scores. Here comes Peters. It's 5-0. Randall Grichuk with a bases-clearing double.
0: Number 4.
1: Spurs rookie Carter Bryant rocks the rim in San Antonio. A game heard on ESPN Radio.
4: Out to Castle driving. Finds Bryant corner. He drives the baseline. Goes strong! And a highlight two-hand throwdown for the rookie from Arizona.
5: I love the adjustment. He airballs at 3. Two-hand tomahawk. The next time.
0: Number 3.
1: At the Women's College World Series, Brooke Wells slugs a go-ahead homer to propel top-ranked Alabama to victory. A game heard and seen on ESPN.
6: Lean on her curveball that she got her out on.
3: Blasted to right center by Wells. And gone! Brooke Wells is alive and well. Number 24 for the first-year Crimson Tide slugger.
0: Number 2.
1: An extra inning affair in Oklahoma City ends as Nebraska walks it off on a two-run blast. The game on ESPN.
3: No hits. 0-for-9 for Nebraska. Big pitch time and again for the Razorbacks. In the center by Kuzak. Johnson going back. It's gone. It's over. It's Ava.
0: Number 1.
1: And finally, in Boston, Braves star Ronald Acuna Jr. silences a Fenway faithful in grand fashion. A game heard on 680 The Fan.
7: A 1-0 pitch. He squares it up and drives it. A big boom to left field. It's a grand slam. A monster mash for Ronald Acuna. A gigantic base hit for the Braves. And they tack on 4 and lead 7-2 in the 6th. Braves fans down the third baseline going wild here at Fenway.
1: All right, what a Thursday night it was. And in fact, the biggest game on a Thursday night had to do with the NBA and the Western Conference Finals going down in Texas. The Spurs and the Thunder, well, they are heading to a pivotal Western Conference Game 7 on Saturday night. The Spurs win Game 6, 118-91. Shai Gilgeous-Alexander held to just 15 points. Let's talk about Shai. Chris Canty, one-third of ESPN Radio's Unsportsmanlike, says SGA's accolades may soon match all-time greats. However, the eye test does not.
8: I will be the first to admit that SGA's name belongs in those conversations if his team finishes the drill this year. It is unquestionable, but his place when it comes to the all-time greats is going to be up for debate. And when we start talking about greatness, we are delineating between the smallest of margins. And when it comes to that, the eye test is always going to factor in. And I think the eye test is what tells us that SGA isn't on par with

0: The likes of Michael Jordan or Bill Russell or Kareem or Magic or Braun or Duncan or Bird or Curry or Chamberlain.
1: How about a rebuttal? First Take, Stephen A. Smith had some thoughts on Canty's opinion of SGA.
2: This notion, I understand that SGA draws fouls. I understand that frustrates people. But I've also seen this brother look at

0: Ladies and gentlemen, Shai Gilgeous-Alexander just finished his fourth consecutive year averaging over 30. Over 30. Became the first NBA player to average 30 points in at least four consecutive seasons since Michael Jordan did it seven straight times in the late 80s into the early 90s. That's who SGA is.
1: Also special is Victor Wembanyama, and they will match up against each other coming up Saturday night in Game 7, a game you can hear on ESPN Radio. Turning the page now, what's next for LeBron and the Lakers? Here's ESPN NBA insider Brian Windhorst on the Hoop Collective podcast.
2: From what I am told, the LeBron side is waiting for the Lakers to come to LeBron. They're not going to go to the Lakers and say, we would like, just like last year, they did not go to the Lakers and say, we would like a contract extension, please. The LeBron side, from what I am told, is would like the Lakers to come and say, LeBron, here is our plan for you. Or here's what we were offering. And if they're offering less than the max, here's why. Because we're going to use this cap space to sign these players. And this is where you slot in.
1: ESPN Radio host David Dennis Jr. has thoughts on why LeBron might have a tough time negotiating with the Lakers.
3: This is the first time he does not have the leverage to do so. And that is what creates, that is what we've been leaning towards this happening in the offseason. This is what creates so much of the intrigue with LeBron and the Lakers, because for the first time in his career, this is not his team. He is not the best player on the team. He's arguably the third best player and third most important player on a team. So you're trying to make demands. You want them to come to you. You want to do all this stuff. They're going to come to the table. I'm not sure if they'll eventually agree on things, but this is LeBron James setting the table for what he wants his offseason to look like.
1: So we wait to find out what happens between LeBron and the Lakers. Speaking of waiting, the New York Knicks are still waiting to find out who they will play on Wednesday night in Game 1 of the NBA Finals, their first trip there in 27 years, in fact. And ESPN Radio host Mark Zeno says the Knicks' season is a success only if they win the NBA championship.
4: The basement for the Knicks this year was always the NBA Finals. That was always it. It was the reason they fired Tom Thibodeau. So the basement was getting to this point. However, we are asking that question under the umbrella of the most historic 11-game run in NBA postseason history. Mm-hmm. And I will say this unequivocally, and I will speak on behalf of every single Knicks fan out there, Spike Lee, Ben Stiller, everybody down in the front row, period. I will say this unequivocally for all of them. If you lose the NBA Finals, no one will give a rip about what you just did in the last 11 games. No one cares. None of us will care. Nobody will go, well, we gave it a good try. It's still a success. No. No Knicks fan is saying, no Knicks fan worth their salt is saying that. If you go on the most historic 11-game run in postseason history and then flop, you'll be remembered for the flop, not for the run.
1: Again, Game 1, the NBA Finals, coming up on Wednesday night. How about this comp? ESPN senior NFL insider Adam Schefter, you've heard of him on his own podcast, dropped an NBA to NFL analogy comparing Jalen Brunson to Drew Brees.
5: The one that's most closest to Jalen Brunson leaving Dallas, going to the Knicks, and turning around. Drew Brees leaving the Chargers, going to New Orleans, and turning around that city. Now, Drew Brees, people will remember, wanted to sign with Miami. Nick Saban, the Dolphins coach at the time, wanted to sign Drew Brees. And that leads to that whole question, which we could debate, if Drew Brees had gone to Miami over New Orleans. I maintain Nick Saban might still be coaching in the NFL. He would have been there for Drew Brees' career. He would have won a Super Bowl in Miami. He would have been declared a hero. Alabama wouldn't have had the coach it did. That's a whole other question. But Drew Brees, the Saints were a laughingstock. Nobody wanted to go there at that time. And between Drew Brees and Sean Payton, they went in there and they turned it around. And the Chargers, they liked Drew Brees. They liked him, but they had Phillip Rivers. And I think it's the Mavericks. They liked Jalen Brunson, but they had Luka Doncic. So they let him go.
1: Interesting how one of the reasons why we're probably still talking about Drew Brees is because he won that Super Bowl. Let's not forget they also went for that onside kick in that Super Bowl game as well. Now that was gutsy. Coming up next, more on an epic Game 6 in the NBA. That's coming up. 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
11: Here is your latest Middle Tennessee weather. Friday brings a chance of showers and thunderstorms after midday with a high near 86. Rain likely continues into the night with a low around 67. Saturday remains wet with showers and possible thunderstorms, high near 81. Rain chances diminish by Saturday night. 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

0: on SportsCenter All Night. The Spurs look to keep their season alive in Game 6 against the Thunder.
1: Wemby sidestep three. Yes! Third three-pointer of quarter one for Victor Wembanyama.
0: What do the Knicks have to say ahead of the NBA Finals?
2: When there are positive things about you, you know, it's easy to be able to read them, be like, feel good, but you can't do one and not the other. 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
0: Women's College World Series coverage begins in Oklahoma City.
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4: 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A big boom to left field. 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
5: 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We've got collective bargaining talk and anti-tanking conversations to get to. But first, well, let's begin with the good stuff. And that's an enormous playoff game in Texas. Game 6 of the Western Conference Finals. Now, the San Antonio Spurs facing elimination, but also just one win away from forcing a Game 7. SGA and the Oklahoma City Thunder, well, they lead the series 3-2. San Antonio could certainly use more from Victor Wembanyama, who in Game 5 shot just 27% from the floor, his worst shooting performance in 15 career playoff games. To the highlights we go. Early on, you knew this was going to be a different kind of night for Wemby.
1: Tries to go left, now goes right. Contested jumper's good, and the two-time reigning MVP's got 8.
6: Really good defense by Carter Bryant. Really good offense by SGA.
1: Down floor, Wemby's triple's good again. 20-point first half, matching his output for the entirety of Game 6.
5: Mark Kester shared this one you heard right here on ESPN Radio. Third quarter now. How about the game off the bench for the Spurs, Dylan Harper?
1: Down floor with Wemby on the bench. Harper looking, three-point line, keeps it, steps back, deep two. Yes! Dylan Harper with 14.
6: Jay Will just gave him too much room. He gave him like 4 feet, basically begging him to shoot the ball.
5: Harper finished with 18 points again off the bench, and it was a dominant third quarter for San Antonio.
1: Holmgren takes the long court pass shot, rejected by Wembanyama. Isaiah Joe came up with the loose ball but couldn't hit it at the horn. And the San Antonio Spurs used a 20-0 run in the third quarter, and they'll take a 26-point lead to the fourth.
5: Wemby finished with 28 points, 10 boards, and this series isn't over.
1: And it's another first for the young San Antonio Spurs, their first elimination game victory, down to their last loss. Wemby with 28 points, 10 rebounds, and 3 blocks, and there will be a Game 7 Saturday night in Oklahoma City. Final score of Game 6, Spurs 118 and the Thunder 91.
5: Again, on the losing side, Shai Gilgeous-Alexander was limited to a team-high 15 points on just 6-for-18 shooting. However, 17 points, 9 assists for Stephon Castle and the San Antonio Spurs. He joined ESPN Radio's George Sindano after the win.
7: Stephon, you guys had some fiery huddles in a loss in Game 6. You guys talked things out. Tough loss. You come back tonight. You even up the series. What was different?
8: I think our just mentality coming into the game. None of us wanted our season to end tonight, and we wanted to give ourselves a chance to win the Western Conference Finals. I mean, it's something we talked about leading up to this point, really all season. So just focusing on being us and playing confident.
7: It felt like the energy right away was in your favor. You guys were hitting a ton of threes. What were those looks like? How did you generate those looks?
8: I think it started with one. He came out aggressive from the jump. He kind of set the tone for us on both ends, and I think we just followed suit.
7: Shai Gilgeous-Alexander, another game where you've held him under 40%. How have you guys been able to been so successful on defense on him?
8: I think it's a team job. I mean, I might get a lot of credit for it because that's my primary matchup, but it's a team job. And I think my teammates been doing a great job of helping me, and my coach has been doing a great job in coaching me and putting me in the best positions to just make it tough for him.
7: The San Antonio Spurs have never played in a Game 7 in the Western Conference Finals. You have a shot to get to the NBA Finals. What are the next 48 hours like for you guys?
8: Just a lot of recovery. Watch some film, see what we did well this game, see what we did bad, and come out Game 7 and just be us.
9: So great defensive night for Stephon Castle. How about let's hear from Victor Wembanyama speaking with the media after the win on his team meeting the moment.
10: Vic, what'd you think about the way you guys met the moment in tonight's do-or-die ball game?
11: I think we were consistent and we did what we needed to do. Trusted the game, trusted the basketball gods.
9: More from Wemby on what playing desperate looks like to him.
11: Feels like it erases kind of all the little mistakes that we do that are human nature, whether it's in the regular season or previous games. We just got to fight that all the time. And when your back's against the wall, it feels like it's the best opportunity to do that.
9: As mentioned, SGA held to just 15 points. He was asked if the Spurs are the toughest challenge the Thunder has faced as a group.
12: I don't know. They're up there for sure. Indiana and Denver were pretty tough. Taking us to Game 7, probably the common denominator with those groups. But yeah, they're a very tough team, really good team, especially this late in the season. You're going to play teams of this caliber. It's no surprise. And yeah, when you're on a playoff run, you run into teams that are very good, especially when you get this late. And however many games it takes.
9: Thunder head coach Mark Daigneault says it's hard to win a playoff game against a great team when on the road.
13: It's hard to win a playoff game, period, against anybody. It's hard to win a playoff game against a great team. It's hard to win a playoff game against a great team on the road. It's hard to win, you know, really any game six in that situation. So I don't know that it was necessarily anything, you know, we did wrong. I thought we were ready to play. I felt confident going into the game. And I felt confident, like I said, at halftime. You know, like it had the makings of a road win if we could be the team that threw the punch in the third. And they were the team that did that, which is why they won the game.
9: Thunder Spurs Game 7 on Saturday night in Oklahoma City.
14: For the first time since 1999, the Knicks are in the NBA Finals.
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16: Giving Jalen Brunson a $100 million deal, things started to flip from there.
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9: Those highlights courtesy of ESPN Radio. The Knicks continue to wait to find out who their opponent will be. They did speak to the media on Thursday. Here's Jalen Brunson on controlling your attitude and staying focused heading into the finals.
18: One thing you always talked about, you know, controlling your attitude. I don't really say that as much as I used to, but I think my kind of twist on it is being able to control what you can control. Controlling your attitude, controlling your effort, controlling everything. Those are the things that you can control. He said every day. That's how we ended huddles. That's how we started games, practices. It's kind of what his motto was. And once we believed in it, and everything became easier. When there's negative things being said about you, it's important to ignore them. When there are positive things about you, you know, it's easy to be able to read them and be like, feel good. But you can't do one and not the other. And so just block out as best you can.
9: Brunson was referencing Jay Wright when discussing controlling your attitude. Now, Knicks head coach Mike Brown on holding on to their momentum despite a long layoff until Game 1.
20: It's hard to manufacture the competitive environment that you're going to be in Game 1. And so to continue to just find different ways to keep that competitive spirit or to keep that edge as high as you can. As a group, the last time we went through this, you know, we started off a little slow, and, you know, we can't afford to do that again.
9: Mike Brown was asked who he'd rather face of the two remaining teams.
20: No, it doesn't. You know, if we expect to be who we think we are, then, you know, at the end of the day, it doesn't matter. If we played San Antonio, it'd save me some money because my family lives in San Antonio. I don't have to buy airline tickets. So, but at the end of the day, both teams are great, and both teams will be a challenge for us.
9: Whoever it's going to be, Game 1 of the NBA Finals will be on Wednesday night. Let's talk about the Knicks contending for that title. 880 ESPN New York's Peter Rosenberg on ESPN Radio's own Sportsmanlike says the Knicks title would rank very highly among New York championships.
2: You can see when, like, the mayor of New York is outside screaming. Like, he's not putting it on for politics. He's a kid who grew up in Queens. And if you grew up in New York, like, you love the Knicks. So to answer it, I think you have to start talking about the 86 Giants. I think you have to talk about, like, the very beginning of the core four run for the Yankees, the 86 Mets. That's the kind of air that they would be in. I've been here now almost 20 years, and I have never seen the city this on tilt. Like, with respect to the Rex Ryan, Mark Sanchez Jets and the 09 Yankees, it has not felt like this.
9: By the way, one note on the Knicks. Center Mitchell Robinson has suffered a broken right pinky finger. There is no timetable for his return. Let's stick with the NBA. A new anti-tanking policy has been made official. Here's the latest from ESPN senior NBA insider Shams Charania.
21: The NBA's owners voted and passed new anti-tanking draft lottery reforms. The draft lottery, starting in 2027 through at least 2029, will expand from 14 teams to 16 teams. It will flatten odds, but most importantly, it will create a new relegation zone where, in an unprecedented move in American pro sports, the bottom three teams will be penalized and lose lottery balls for the number one overall draft pick. And so the NBA, in doing this, is trying to create a new system to incentivize winning. Overall, this is a radical response from the NBA to radical behavior to try to curb tanking moving forward. It'll give Adam Silver a ton of different disciplinary actions, $10 million in fine. He can forfeit draft picks, change draft odds moving forward. But the relegation zone is where everyone is going to try to stay out of, because now, moving forward, the worst teams will lose draft lottery ball odds.
9: More from Shams on why the Grizzlies were the only team in the NBA that voted against.
21: My understanding is this vote passed 29-1. The Memphis Grizzlies were the lone team to vote against this. And that's because sources told me the Grizzlies voted no because they are now going to be barred from picking top five next year in 2027. Because the reality is the Jazz tanked so well the last couple of years because they have now gotten back-to-back years of top five picks. And that will be three straight, which will disallow them from doing it.
9: Again, the anti-tanking policy will go into effect for the 2027 NBA draft. This is SportsCenter All Night on ESPN Radio. Judson Richards along with you. Before we get to the highlights on the diamond, let's talk collective bargaining agreement. The MLBPA and MLB owners have made their first proposals in what's expected to be a prolonged labor negotiation. ESPN senior MLB insider Jeff Passan joined SportsCenter. The two sides couldn't be farther apart.
22: Major League Baseball has proposed a salary cap, which was expected from everyone. The details of that have not come out quite yet, but what we do know after yesterday's proposal from the MLBPA, the sides could not be any farther apart, not just in terms of what they are proposing, but in terms of just the straight philosophy of how they think baseball should be run. Major League Baseball's economic system has been the same since the MLBPA started back in the late 1960s. MLB is proposing a wholesale change to that. And the last time MLB proposed a salary cap was 1994. And the World Series wound up getting canceled that year because of a player strike. This time, the expectation, if they can't come to an agreement by December 1st, is that the league will lock out the players. And just how protracted this becomes is a question we won't know for months, but will be on the minds of everyone who's a baseball fan.
9: I guess the moral of the story is, as of now, let's enjoy it while we've got it. So let's get to the games. Let's begin here. Division leading Atlanta Braves in Boston to face the division worst Boston Red Sox. Top of the sixth. Ducks on the pond for Ronald Acuna Jr.
4: The 1-0 pitch. He squares it up and drives it. A big boom to left field. It's a grand slam. A monster mash for Ronald Acuna. A gigantic base hit for the Braves. And they tack and lead 7-2 in the sixth. Braves fans down the third baseline going wild here at Fenway.
9: The call on 6-8 of the fan. Acuna Jr. hit his fourth career grand slam. Chris Sale struck out 8 in 5 innings against his former team. Braves take down the Red Sox to the final of 10-2. Pirates' Paul Skeens, their ace, battling the Cubs in Pittsburgh. The Cubs just snapped their 10-game losing skid yesterday. Could they win Two in a row. Top of the fifth, Skeens is in control.
4: 2-2. Swing and a miss. He struck him out. Down and away, changeup. 10 strikeouts for Skeens. And he'll walk off the mound with a wry smile. He's in control tonight.
9: The call on Sports Radio 93.7, The Fan. He was in control. However, Skeens went 5 1/3, allowing just one earned, but ultimately would take the loss, his third loss in a row. Why? Here's Ian Happ in the eighth.
4: Deep drive to right off the bat of Ian Happ. It's got a chance. Gone. Ian Happ with a line drive home run to the seats in right, out toward right center. And that's a big one. The Cubs lead 5-2.
9: The call from Hall of Famer Pat Hughes on the Cubs radio network. The Cubs perhaps starting a new streak. They win with final of 7-2. How about the Southsiders? The White Sox hosting the Twins at the Red Sox, getting another great outing by Davis Martin. Now in the third inning, the White Sox, when they break this one open.
4: And the 0-1 is sliced into the corner and right. It might score three. Montgomery's in. Mydroth scores. Here comes Peters. It's 5-0. Randall Grichuk with a bases-clearing double.
9: The call on ESPN 1000. Davis Martin has won his last six decisions, and the White Sox have won 12 of their last 18 games. They win this one 6-2. Coming up next, a number one in the world, Wilt. That's coming up. This is SportsCenter All Night on ESPN Radio.
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1: 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But this is SportsCenter All Night on ESPN Radio. How about a little bit of tennis talk? The number one player in the world, Jannik Sinner, is out of the French Open in the second round, losing to the 56th ranked opponent, Juan Manuel Cirundolo. Sinner blew a big opportunity, being up 5-1 in the third set.
2: Struggling to starting to feel very dizzy, very low of energy, and tried to serve it out, but didn't have a lot of energy. Fourth set, I let it go a little bit, trying to have a bit more energy in the fifth. Very important game, the first one, couldn't hold, and then it went all a bit downwards, but woke up this morning, didn't feel very well, and tried to keep the points very short. Also in the beginning, I was hitting very clean, very good, and then I just kind of hit the wall, and that's it.
1: Sinner was on a 30-match winning streak stretching back to February. Judson Richards along with you. This is SportsCenter All Night. Let's go to Oklahoma City now. The Women's College World Series that is taking place. About some highlights, top-ranked Alabama taking on number 8 UCLA. We're tied at 3 in the 6th inning. Crimson Tide at the plate.
3: Lean on her curveball that she got her out on.
4: Blasted to right center by Wells. And gone! Brooke Wells is alive and well. Number 24 for the first-year Crimson Tide slugger.
1: The call on ESPN. Alabama moves on with a final of 6-3. Number 4, Nebraska taking on number 5, Arkansas. We got drama in the 10th inning. Huskers at the plate.
4: No hits. 0-9 for Nebraska. Big pitch time and again for the Razorbacks. In the center by Kuzak. Johnson going back. It's gone. It's over. It's Ava.
1: The call on ESPN, Nebraska is moving on there. How about number 2, Texas battling 6th-ranked Tennessee. Volunteers break a scoreless tie in the second.
5: With a couple on base. First pitch swinging. Deep fly ball. Way back in center, and it's gone. Elsa Morrison with her 7th home run of the year. And it's a 3-run shot to give the Lady Vols the lead.
1: Heard and seen on ESPN. Balls double up on Texas with a final of 6-3. All right, number 11, Texas Tech going up against unranked Mississippi State. Red Raiders up big in the 5th.
5: Rattles that one off the first baseman Richardson and out into right, and that'll score another run. And Terry will try and end it right here, and she slides in safely at home to score the 8th run of the game for the Red Raiders.
1: Yeah, and that would do it. The call on ESPN, Texas Tech wins in 5 with that final of 8-0. This is SportsCenter All Night on ESPN Radio. How about we turn our attention to a little bit of the NFL? Rams quarterback Matthew Stafford, coming off of an MVP season, joined the Pat McAfee Show and discussed that first rounder that's being added to the quarterback room in Ty Simpson.
6: I mean, I'm in there with him, in the meeting room, on the practice field, trying to share as much knowledge as I can. Listen, I was a big fan of Ty when he was playing at Alabama. I sent him a text after, he got drafted and said, really enjoyed watching you play, just you were in the wrong jersey. You weren't a dog. So, but I did enjoy watching him play. He's a talented kid. I'm going to do everything I can to get this team ready to play, to win. But at the same time, share some of the knowledge that I've gained throughout my career, because I wouldn't be in the seat that I am right now if I didn't have people that were helping me out along the way, too. So I'm happy to do that. But he has been a sponge, man. He's looking to get better and really, that's everybody on our team, all the young guys that we picked.
1: That was handled well by Matthew Stafford. A lot of people around the NFL surprised to see them take a first-round pick for a quarterback with a team that was in the NFC Championship game last year that, of course, lost to the Seattle Seahawks that went on to win the Super Bowl. Speaking of quarterbacks, Aaron Rodgers is back with the Steelers. ESPN NFL senior writer Bill Barnwell in his podcast says it's preposterous to assume Rodgers will become great again.
7: You mentioned how he has not been good for nearly a half decade. He has a torn Achilles over that stretch. He is now entering his age 43 season. So the chances that he's going to get dramatically better seem particularly unlikely. But the part that really makes my brain hurt or makes me think I'm crazy is this idea that, oh, well, now he's got Mike McCarthy back in the fold.
8: Right.
7: Were we not sitting here like 7 years ago saying Mike McCarthy's holding Aaron Rodgers back and an old offense doesn't work? Did Aaron Rodgers not win MVP in back-to-back seasons in his late 30s after Mike McCarthy left Green Bay? Like, I understand this is a guy who Aaron Rodgers knows and is familiar with. Why do we think Mike McCarthy is going to make Aaron Rodgers significantly better?
1: As stated, Rodgers will be 43 in December. Coming up next, could San Antonio spur their way to a Game 7? That's next.
9: 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But will they have enough to win Game 7 on the road in OKC? It's Unsportsmanlike, 6 a.m. Eastern, right here on ESPN Radio, ESPN 2, and ESPN U.
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1: Major League Baseball has proposed its first salary cap since 1994. In basketball, the NBA's Board of Governors voted to change the league's draft lottery format beginning with the 2027 NBA draft. Knicks center Mitchell Robinson has a broken pinky finger. There's no timetable for his return as the Knicks get set for their NBA Finals appearance beginning on Wednesday. And in the Western Conference Finals, Game 6, the Spurs left no doubt that they would be forcing a Game 7.
2: And it's another first for the young San Antonio Spurs, their first elimination game victory, down to their last loss. Wemby with 28 points, 10 rebounds, and 3 blocks, and there will be a Game 7 Saturday night in Oklahoma City. Final score of Game 6, Spurs 118 and the Thunder 91.
1: That was a game heard right here on ESPN Radio. In fact, more from Mark Kestisher in just a moment. And as he mentioned, Wembanyama, 28 points, 10 rebounds, 3 boards, 3 blocks, that is, a nice bounce back from a sluggish Game 5. Dylan Harper, 18 points off the bench. Stephon Castle added 17, all part of a dominant Game 6 Spurs victory. So Game 7 coming our way on Saturday night. Spurs head coach Mitch Johnson on how he'll prepare for that pivotal game.
3: Like we have all year. I know there'll be a lot of added attention, a lot of eyes watching. It'll be a hostile environment, but we've been saying this for a long time. We've had a lot of firsts. This one will be a little bit more important or higher stakes than all the others. That's the goal, is you keep playing and the season gets longer.
1: Spurs guard Stephon Castle on the first thing that comes to mind about Game 7.
4: Win or go home. I think nothing else matters for the next 48 hours for us. So, you know, get all the recovery, watch all the film you need to watch to have our minds and bodies ready for, you know, that 48 minutes.
1: Thunder Shai Gilgeous-Alexander held to just 15 points. Ask how he can get back to his norm in Game 7.
5: A lot of the shots that I'm shooting, I've shot plenty of times before and they feel good. They're just not going in. But yeah, it's too late to abandon my work and abandon my game and who I am. This late in the season, I got to trust it and live or die by it.
1: With more on the Spurs' dominant win, let's send it back to our crew at the call, Mark Kestisher and PJ Carlissimo.
2: Judson, thank you very much. There will be a Game 7 in the Western Conference Finals. Don't look at the birth certificates. They're the young San Antonio Spurs, but they just avoided elimination. And PJ, it was Victor Wembanyama setting the tone in the first half. And in the third quarter, 20-0 was the run. They held the Thunder to 13 points. And on to Game 7 we go.
6: When they held the Oklahoma City Thunder to, was it 82?
2: Yes, in Game 4.
6: A few days ago. Now tonight they hold them to 91. This is the best offensive team in the league. Incredible defense. They got a lift from the bench tonight, Kesty. The bench, which has not been there for most of this series for San Antonio, outscored OKC 46-38. Victor Wembanyama was magnificent. 28 points, 10 boards. He's now tied with Karl Anthony Towns. They've got them, both of them have 8. Double-doubles in the playoffs, but he set the tone right from the beginning with the 3, with block shots. They lost, I don't know who the scorers were, they lost track of his shots.
2: He blocked three. Had 5 blocks.
6: He blocked 3 in the first quarter alone. He was magnificent. Dylan Harper off the bench really filled in. That's something that Mitch Johnson needed so much, and Dylan Harper delivered tonight. Steph Castle did end up shooting 5-for-10 from the field. Early on, he was struggling, but what impressed me, 9 assists from him, 7 assists from De'Aaron Fox, 1 turnover between them. 16 assists, 1 turnover. They got the pace that San Antonio wanted. They want to play at a quicker pace. They shot the 3 very, very well. 15-for-41, 37%. They got to the free throw line, 21-for-25. But the defense, to me, was the story. And Victor Wembanyama shows why he is literally the most spectacular talent we've had come into this league in a long, long time.
2: Take a brief look ahead to Game 7, because there were some key injuries in the series. I thought Dylan Harper came back very strong tonight. De'Aaron Fox still struggling a bit. I don't know if we'll see A.J. Mitchell for OKC, but J-Dub Jalen Williams was able to play 10 minutes, not very effectively, and we're 48 hours out.
6: It'll be interesting to see how he comes out of the game. This might have been a step closer to being the Jalen Williams that OKC certainly wants to see. Hopefully he comes out of it well, and hopefully he plays more like that next game. To me, the most encouraging thing for OKC, Chet Holmgren continues to play better. He also had a double-double, 10 points, 11 boards. He blocked a couple shots. He did not back down at all. He took it to Wemby a couple times. He blocked it. Two of them traded blocks on one possession following the other late in the game. So I think that's a really good sign for OKC. But, Kessie, I would be lying if I told you I have any idea what to expect in Game 7.
2: That was going to be my last question is, I know the answer already. What's going to happen? We don't know. So tune in and find out. What we do know, the Western Conference Finals goes to a seventh and decisive game for the first time in 8 years. San Antonio has evened things up at 3. 118-91 the final over the Oklahoma City Thunder. For PJ Carlesimo, I'm Mark Kestisher right here on your home for the NBA, ESPN Radio, and the ESPN app. Let's go back to Judson Richards in the studio.
1: Mark, PJ, thank you. We look forward to hearing your voices again. The NBA playoffs, they are on ESPN Radio. 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Game 7 on Saturday night. Well, the NBA's Board of Governors has passed new anti-tanking rules that include expanding the draft lottery from 14 to 16 teams, a relegation zone where the bottom three teams get penalized with lessened chances for the number one pick, and flattened odds. Let's get some reaction to that. ESPN Radio's Harry Douglas, one half of Freddie and Harry, ponders if other leagues will adopt similar anti-tanking rules.
7: As this plays out for the next few years, if it becomes a success and a lot of people love it, not like it, love it, do other sports adopt this manner? And I get it, because like the dynamics of the draft is different from NBA and other sports, but is it something in the back of the mind of other commissioners to get teams to stop trying to lose purposely so they can have a high draft pick and get a franchise changer?
1: Now, his co-host, Freddie Coleman, considers if anti-tanking rules will put real pressure on front offices.
8: This is what teams get for openly saying, well, okay, Adam Silver, we're deliberately tanking. We're sitting guys on purpose. We're going to not play healthy players to increase our chance of that better odds with the NBA draft coming up. What are you going to do about it? Well, they found out. They bleeped around and found out. Now the general managers, player personnel directors, are really going to have to do their jobs and not wait for a draft to do the jobs for them.
1: The vote was 29-1, by the way, out of 30 NBA teams, with only the Memphis Grizzlies voting against the measure. Judson Richards with you here. This is SportsCenter All Night on ESPN Radio. Why don't we go to some WNBA? The Dallas Wings hosting the Las Vegas Aces, fourth quarter. Big night for this wing.
9: Points. Just a beautiful touch. Bud has 22.
1: Bud would finish with 22. The call on Prime Video. Wings beat the Aces 95-87 to improve to 5-3 on the year. Now, Aces head coach Becky Hammon took issue with the officiating after the game.
10: Asia Wilson shoots one free throw. Kennedy Carter, zero. Jackie Young, zero. I'm tired of that. I'm not saying they didn't earn their 22 down there, but when a Walkware shoots more free throws than Asia Wilson and Jackie Young and Kennedy Carter all combined, that's a problem. And we're not getting the same whistle. All right, give me my fine.
1: So that was Becky Hammon with a little bit of music underneath her as well. Why don't we go to the other WNBA game happening on a Thursday night? Golden State Valkyries hosting Caitlin Clark and the Indiana Fever. Tight game in the fourth. Golden State with the ball.
11: Here comes Gabby Williams leading the break. Over to Burton, who finishes it off once again. What a night! Burton's been the best. 23 points.
1: Another call on Prime Video. Valkyries hold on to win 90-88. Caitlin Clark, 16 points, just 3 of 12 shooting from the floor. Why don't we go back to Major League Baseball? Let's begin with Blue Jays and the Orioles in Baltimore. Top of the third inning, scoreless, no more.
12: And Jimenez gets underneath it, sends it on a pretty decent ride out to right field, and it's going to keep going up and over the wall. A solo shot for Andrés Giménez opens up the scoring. 1-0 Blue Jays.
1: They call in Sportsnet 590. The Fan. Jays slide by 2-1 to that one to pull within a game under 500. In Detroit now, how about the Angels and the Tigers? Tied at 1 in the fifth. Halos at the plate.
13: Here's the pitch on Neto. He hits that one sharply third base side, and that's a fair ball. It's out of the reach of Keith. It ricochets off the side wall. One run will score. Angels have the lead and runners at second and third. The third straight hit here in the inning. That's a double for Neto.
1: They call on Angels Radio AM 830. Grayson Rodriguez pitched five strong innings. Angels beat the Tigers 7-1. Angels are kind of hot. They've won, that's their fifth victory in their last six games. As for the Astros and the Rangers, Houston wasted no time blasting off in the first.
14: First pitch here, and that's ripped pretty deep to left. Racing back is Osuna, looking up, and that ball is gone. A two-run home run for Isak Paredes, and the Astros lead it 3-0 on Paredes' sixth home run of the season.
1: We call on KBME 790 AM. Jeremy Pena and Isak Paredes homered in the first inning. Astros took down the Rangers with a final of 5-1. Now to the not-so-fun part. The MLBPA and MLB owners have made their first proposals in what's expected to be a prolonged labor negotiation regarding that collective bargaining agreement. ESPN MLB insider Buster Olney joined PTI with the latest.
15: Now, what we're hearing from Major League Baseball is we're hearing from our fans that we need more competitive balance. And let's face it, I think from the owner's side, you would love a system, and they propose a salary cap where there's more cost certainty. And my big question on the union side is, can the rank and file hold together? If you remember the last labor negotiation, the union leadership put a recommendation in front of the players to reject the owner's last offer, and the rank and file bulldozed that because they wanted to go back to work. Certainly the union is not as together as it was back in 94-95 when they went out on strike for the last third of the 1994 season, and the World Series was canceled.
1: Again, if the sides can't negotiate a new CBA before the current one expires on December 1st, owners are likely to lock out the players until a new deal is in place. Our top sound is next. 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
1: Chicago, Randall Grichuk breaks the game open for the White Sox with a bases-clearing double. That game heard on ESPN 1000.
3: And the 0-1 is sliced into the corner and right. It might score three. Montgomery's in. Mydroth scores. Here comes Peters. It's 5-0. Randall Grichuk with a bases-clearing double.
0: Number four.
1: Spurs rookie Carter Bryant rocks the rim in San Antonio. A game heard on ESPN Radio.
4: Out to Castle. Driving, finds Bryant corner. He drives the baseline. Goes strong! And a highlight two-hand throwdown for the rookie from Arizona.
5: I love the adjustment. He airballs a three. Two-hand tomahawk. The next nine.
0: Number three.
1: At the Women's College World Series, Brooke Wells slugs a go-ahead homer to propel top-ranked Alabama to victory. A game heard and seen on ESPN.
6: Lean on her curveball that she got her out on.
3: Blasted to right center by Wells. And gone! Brooke Wells is alive and well. Number 24 for the first-year Crimson Tide slugger.
0: Number two.
1: An extra inning affair in Oklahoma City ends as Nebraska walks it off on a two-run blast. The game on ESPN.
3: No hits. 0-for-9 for Nebraska. Big pitch time and again for the Razorbacks. In the center by Kuzak. Johnson going back. It's gone. It's over. It's Ava.
0: Number one.
1: And finally in Boston, Braves star Ronald Acuna Jr. silences a Fenway faithful in grand fashion. A game heard on 680 The Fan.
7: A 1-0 pitch. He squares it up and drives it. A big boot to left field. It's a grand slam. Monster mash for Ronald Acuna, a gigantic base hit for the Braves, and they tack on four and lead 7-2 in the sixth. Braves fans down the third baseline going wild here at Fenway.
1: All right, what a Thursday night it was. And in fact, the biggest game on a Thursday night had to do with the NBA and the Western Conference Finals going down in Texas. The Spurs and the Thunder, well, they are heading to a pivotal Western Conference Game 7 on Saturday night. The Spurs win Game 6, 118-91. Shai Gilgeous-Alexander held to just 15 points. Let's talk about Shai. Chris Canty, one-third of ESPN Radio's Unsportsmanlike, says SGA's accolades may soon match all-time greats. However, the eye test does not.
8: I will be the first to admit that SGA's name belongs in those conversations if his team finishes the drill this year. It is unquestionable, but his place when it comes to the all-time greats is going to be up for debate. And when we start talking about greatness, we are delineating between the smallest of margins. And when it comes to that, the eye test is always going to factor in, and I think the eye test is what tells us that SGA isn't on par with the likes of Michael Jordan or Bill Russell or Kareem or Magic or Braun or Duncan or Bird or Curry or Chamberlain.
1: How about a rebuttal? First take, Stephen A. Smith had some thoughts on Canty's opinion of SGA.
9: This notion, I understand that SGA draws fouls. I understand that frustrates people. But I've also seen this brother look

0: special. Ladies and gentlemen, Shai Gilgeous-Alexander just finished his fourth consecutive year averaging over 30. Over 30. Became the first NBA player to average 30 points in at least four consecutive seasons since Michael Jordan did it seven straight times in the late 80s into the early 90s. That's who SGA is.
1: Also special is Victor Wembanyama, and they will match up against each other coming up Saturday night in Game 7, a game you can hear on ESPN Radio. Turning the page now, what's next for LeBron and the Lakers? Here's ESPN NBA insider Brian Windhorst on the Hoop Collective podcast.
2: From what I am told, the LeBron side is waiting for the Lakers to come to LeBron. They're not going to go to the Lakers and say, we would like, just like last year, they did not go to the Lakers and say, we would like a contract extension, please. The LeBron side, from what I am told, is would like the Lakers to come and say, LeBron, here's our plan for you. Or here's what we were offering. And if they're offering less than the max, here's why. Because we're going to use this cap space to sign these players. And this is where you slot in.
1: ESPN Radio host David Dennis Jr. has thoughts on why LeBron might have a tough time negotiating with the Lakers.
3: This is the first time he does not have the leverage to do so. And that is what creates, that is what we've been leaning towards this happening in the offseason. This is what creates so much of the intrigue with LeBron and the Lakers, because for the first time in his career, this is not his team. He is not the best player on the team. He's arguably the third best player and third most important player on a team. So you're trying to make demands. You want them to come to you. You want to do all this stuff. They're going to come to the table. I'm not sure if they'll eventually agree on things, but this is LeBron James setting the table for what he wants his offseason to look like.
1: So we await to find out what happens between LeBron and the Lakers. Speaking of waiting, the New York Knicks are still waiting to find out who they will play on Wednesday night in Game 1 of the NBA Finals, their first trip there in 27 years, in fact. And ESPN Radio host Mark Zeno says the Knicks season is a success only if they win the NBA championship.
4: The basement for the Knicks this year was always the NBA Finals. That was always it. It was the reason they fired Tom Thibodeau. So the basement was getting to this point. However, we are asking that question under the umbrella of the most historic 11-game run in NBA postseason history. Mm-hmm. And I will say this unequivocally, and I will speak on behalf of every single Knicks fan out there, Spike Lee, Ben Stiller, everybody down in the front row, period. I will say this unequivocally for all of them. If you lose the NBA Finals, no one will give a rip about what you just did in the last 11 games. No one cares. None of us will care. Nobody will go,
5: we gave it a good try. He's still a success.
4: No. That no Knicks fan is saying, no Knicks fan worth their salt is saying that. If you go on the most historic 11-game run in postseason history and then flop, you'll be remembered for the flop, not for the run.
1: Again, Game 1, the NBA Finals, coming up on Wednesday night. How about this comp? ESPN senior NFL insider Adam Schefter, you've heard of him on his own podcast, dropped an NBA to NFL analogy, comparing Jalen Brunson to Drew Brees.
6: The one that's most closest to Jalen Brunson leaving Dallas, going to the Knicks, and turning around. Drew Brees leaving the Chargers, going to New Orleans, and turning around that city. Now, Drew Brees, people will remember, wanted to sign with Miami. Nick Saban, the Dolphins coach at the time, wanted to sign Drew Brees. And that leads to that whole question, which we could debate. If Drew Brees had gone to Miami over New Orleans, I maintain Nick Saban might still be coaching in the NFL. He would have been there for Drew Brees' career. He would have won a Super Bowl in Miami. He would have been declared a hero. Alabama wouldn't have had the coach it did. That's a whole other question. But Drew Brees, the Saints were a laughingstock. Nobody wanted to go there at that time. And between Drew Brees and Sean Payton, they went in there and they turned it around. And the Chargers, they liked Drew Brees. They liked him, but they had Phillip Rivers. And I think it's the Mavericks. They liked Jalen Brunson, but they had Luka Doncic. So they let him go.
1: Interesting how one of the reasons why we're probably still talking about Drew Brees is because he won that Super Bowl. Let's not forget they also went for that onside kick in that Super Bowl game as well. Now, that was gutsy. Coming up next, more on an epic Game 6 in the NBA. That's coming up. 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
14: Here is your latest Middle Tennessee weather. Friday brings a chance of showers and thunderstorms after midday with a high near 86. Rain likely continues into the night with a low around 67. Saturday remains wet with showers and possible thunderstorms, high near 81. Rain chances diminish by Saturday night. 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

0: SportsCenter all night. The Spurs look to keep their season alive in Game 6 against the Thunder.
1: Wemby sidestep three. Yes! Third three-pointer of quarter one for Victor Wembanyama.
0: What do the Knicks have to say ahead of the NBA Finals?
2: When they're positive things about you, you know, it's easy to be able to read them and be like, feel good, but you can't do one and not the other. 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
4: A 1-0 pitch. He squares it up and drives it. A big boom to left field. 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
5: 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We've got collective bargaining talk and anti-tanking conversations to get to. But first, well, let's begin with the good stuff. And that's an enormous playoff game in Texas. Game 6 of the Western Conference Finals. Now, the San Antonio Spurs facing elimination, but also just one win away from forcing a Game 7. SGA and the Oklahoma City Thunder, well, they lead the series 3-2. San Antonio could certainly use more from Victor Wembanyama, who in Game 5 shot just 27% from the floor, his worst shooting performance in 15 career playoff games. To the highlights we go. Early on, you knew this was going to be a different kind of night for Wemby.
1: Tries to go left, now goes right. Contested jumper's good, and the two-time reigning MVP's got 8.
6: Really good defense by Carter Bryant. Really good offense by SGA.
1: Down floor, Wemby's triple's good again. 20-point first half, matching his output for the entirety of Game 6.
5: Mark Kester, sure, this one you heard right here on ESPN Radio. Third quarter now. How about the game off the bench for the Spurs, Dylan Harper?
1: Down floor with Wemby on the bench. Harper looking, three-point line, keeps it, steps back, deep two. Yes! Dylan Harper with 14.
6: Jay Will just gave him too much room. He gave him like 4 feet, basically begging him to shoot the ball.
5: Harper finished with 18 points again off the bench, and it was a dominant third quarter for San Antonio.
1: Holmgren takes the long court pass shot, rejected by Wembanyama. Isaiah Joe came up with the loose ball but couldn't hit it at the horn. And the San Antonio Spurs used a 20-0 run in the third quarter, and they'll take a 26-point lead to the fourth.
5: Wemby finished with 28 points, 10 boards, and this series isn't over.
1: And it's another first for the young San Antonio Spurs, their first elimination game victory, down to their last loss. Wemby with 28 points, 10 rebounds, and 3 blocks, and there will be a Game 7 Saturday night in Oklahoma City. Final score of Game 6, Spurs 118 and the Thunder 91.
5: Again, on the losing side, Shai Gilgeous-Alexander was limited to a team-high 15 points on just 6 for 18 shooting. However, 17 points, 9 assists for Stephon Castle and the San Antonio Spurs. He joined ESPN Radio's George Sandano after the win.
7: Stephon, you guys had some fiery huddles in a loss in Game 6. You guys talked things out. Tough loss. You come back tonight. You even up the series. What was different?
8: I think our just mentality coming into the game. None of us wanted our season to end tonight. And we wanted to give ourselves a chance to win the Western Conference Finals. I mean, it's something we talked about leading up to this point really all season. So just focusing on being us and playing confident.
7: It felt like the energy right away was in your favor. You guys were hitting a ton of threes. What were those looks like? How did you generate those looks?
8: I think it started with one. He came out aggressive from the jump. He kind of set the tone for us on both ends. And I think we just followed suit.
7: Shai Gilgeous-Alexander, another game where you've held him under 40%. How have you guys been able to been so successful on defense on him?
8: I think it's a team job. I mean, I might get a lot of credit for it because that's my primary matchup, but it's a team job. And I think my teammates been doing a great job of helping me, and my coach has been doing a great job in coaching me and putting me in the best positions to just make it tough for them.
7: The San Antonio Spurs have never played in a Game 7 in the Western Conference Finals. You have a shot to get to the NBA Finals. What are the next 48 hours like for you guys?
8: Just a lot of recovery. Watch some film, see what we did well this game, see what we did bad, and come out Game 7 and just be us.
9: So great defensive night for Stephon Castle. How about let's hear from Victor Wembanyama speaking with the media after the win on his team meeting the moment.
10: Vic, what'd you think about the way you guys met the moment in tonight's do-or-die ball game?
11: I think we were consistent and we did what we needed to do. Trusted the game, trusted the basketball gods.
9: More from Wemby on what playing desperate looks like to him.
11: Feels like all it erases kind of all the little mistakes that we do that are human nature, whether it's in the regular season or previous games. We just got to fight that all the time. And when your back's against the wall, it feels like it's the best opportunity to do that.
9: As mentioned, SGA held to just 15 points. He was asked if the Spurs are the toughest challenge the Thunder has faced as a group.
12: I don't know. They're up there for sure. Indiana and Denver were pretty tough. Taking us to Game 7, probably the common denominator with those groups. But yeah, they're a very tough team, really good team, especially this late in the season. You're going to play teams of this caliber. It's no surprise. And yeah, when you're on a playoff run, you run into teams that are very good, especially when you get this late. And however many games it takes,
9: Thunder head coach Mark Daigneault says it's hard to win a playoff game against a great team when on the road.
13: It's hard to win a playoff game, period, against anybody. It's hard to win a playoff game against a great team. It's hard to win a playoff game against a great team on the road. It's hard to win, you know, really any game six in that situation. So I don't know that it was necessarily anything, you know, we did wrong. I thought we were ready to play. I felt confident going into the game. And I felt confident, like I said, at halftime. You know, like it had the makings of a road win if we could be the team that threw the punch in the third. And they were the team that did that, which is why they won the game.
9: Thunder Spurs Game 7 on Saturday night in Oklahoma City.
14: For the first time since 1999, the Knicks are in the NBA Finals.
15: I feel like the word hope has been gone from the New York Knicks name for a long time.
16: Giving Jalen Brunson a $100 million deal, things started to flip from there.
14: Pull up three, Brunson from the right wing is good.
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9: Those highlights courtesy of ESPN Radio. The Knicks continue to wait to find out who their opponent will be. They did speak to the media on Thursday. Here's Jalen Brunson on controlling your attitude and staying focused heading into the finals.
20: One thing you always talked about, you know, controlling your attitude. I don't really say that as much as I used to, but I think my kind of twist on it is being able to control what you can control. Controlling your attitude, controlling your effort, controlling everything. Those are the things that you can control. He said every day. That's how we ended huddles. That's how we started games, practices. It's kind of what his motto was. And once we believed in it, and everything became easier. When there's negative things being said about you, it's important to ignore them. When there are positive things about you, you know, it's easy to be able to read them and be like, feel good. But you can't do one and not the other. And so just block out as best you can.
9: Brunson was referencing Jay Wright when discussing controlling your attitude. Now, Knicks head coach Mike Brown on holding on to their momentum despite a long layoff until Game 1.
21: It's hard to manufacture the competitive environment that you're going to be in Game 1. And so to continue to just find different ways to keep that competitive spirit or to keep that edge as high as you can. As a group, the last time we went through this, you know, we started off a little slow, and, you know, we can't afford to do that again.
9: Mike Brown was asked who he'd rather face of the two remaining teams.
21: No, it doesn't. You know, if we expect to be who we think we are, then, you know, at the end of the day, it doesn't matter. If we played San Antonio, it'd save me some money because my family lives in San Antonio. I don't have to buy airline tickets. So, but at the end of the day, both teams are great, and both teams will be a challenge for us.
9: Whoever it's going to be, game one of the NBA Finals will be on Wednesday night. Let's talk about the Knicks contending for that title. 880 ESPN New York's Peter Rosenberg on ESPN Radio's own Sportsmanlike says the Knicks title would rank very highly among New York championships.
2: You can see when, like, the mayor of New York is outside screaming, like, he's not putting it on for politics. He's a kid who grew up in Queens. And if you grew up in New York, like, you love the Knicks. So to answer it, I think you have to start talking about the 86 Giants. I think you have to talk about, like, the very beginning of the core four run for the Yankees, the 86 Mets. That's the kind of air that they would be in. I've been here now almost 20 years, and I have never seen the city this on tilt. Like, with respect to the Rex Ryan, Mark Sanchez Jets and the 09 Yankees, it has not felt like this.
9: By the way, one note on the Knicks. Center Mitchell Robinson has suffered a broken right pinky finger. There is no timetable for his return. Let's stick with the NBA. A new anti-tanking policy has been made official. Here's the latest from ESPN senior NBA insider Shams Charania.
18: The NBA's owners voted and passed new anti-tanking draft lottery reforms. The draft lottery, starting in 2027 through at least 2029, will expand from 14 teams to 16 teams. It will flatten odds, but most importantly, it will create a new relegation zone where, in an unprecedented move in American pro sports, the bottom three teams will be penalized and lose lottery balls for the number one overall draft pick. And so the NBA, in doing this, is trying to create a new system to incentivize winning. Overall, this is a radical response from the NBA to radical behavior to try to curb tanking moving forward. It'll give Adam Silver a ton of different disciplinary actions, $10 million in fine. He can forfeit draft picks, change draft odds moving forward. But the relegation zone is where everyone is going to try to stay out of, because now, moving forward, the worst teams will lose draft lottery ball odds.
9: More from Shams on why the Grizzlies were the only team in the NBA that voted against.
18: My understanding is this vote passed 29-1. The Memphis Grizzlies were the lone team to vote against this. And that's because sources told me the Grizzlies voted no because they are now going to be barred from picking top five next year in 2027. Because the reality is the Jazz tanked so well the last couple of years because they have now gotten back-to-back years of top five picks. And that will be three straight, which will disallow them from doing it.
9: Again, the anti-tanking policy will go into effect for the 2027 NBA draft. This is SportsCenter All Night on ESPN Radio. Judson Richards along with you. Before we get to the highlights on the diamond, let's talk collective bargaining agreement. The MLBPA and MLB owners have made their first proposals in what's expected to be a prolonged labor negotiation. ESPN senior MLB insider Jeff Passan joined SportsCenter. The two sides couldn't be farther apart.
22: Major League Baseball has proposed a salary cap, which was expected from everyone. The details of that have not come out quite yet, but what we do know after yesterday's proposal from the MLBPA, the sides could not be any farther apart, not just in terms of what they are proposing, but in terms of just the straight philosophy of how they think baseball should be run. Major League Baseball's economic system has been the same since the MLBPA started back in the late 1960s. MLB is proposing a wholesale change to that. And the last time MLB proposed a salary cap was 1994. And the World Series wound up getting canceled that year because of a player strike. This time, the expectation, if they can't come to an agreement by December 1st, is that the league will lock out the players. And just how protracted this becomes is a question we won't know for months, but will be on the minds of everyone who's a baseball fan.
9: I guess the moral of the story is, as of now, let's enjoy it while we've got it. So let's get to the games. Let's begin here. Division leading Atlanta Braves in Boston to face the division worst Boston Red Sox. Top of the sixth, Ducks on the pond for Ronald Acuna Jr.
4: The 1-0 pitch. He squares it up and drives it. A big boom to left field. It's a grand slam. A monster mash for Ronald Acuna. A gigantic base hit for the Braves. And they tack on and lead 7-2 in the sixth. Braves fans down the third baseline going wild here at Fenway.
9: The call on 680 The Fan, Acuna Jr. hit his fourth career Grand Slam. Chris Sale struck out 8 in 5 innings against his former team, Braves. Take down the Red Sox to the final of 10-2. Pirates Paul Skenes, their ace, battling the Cubs in Pittsburgh. The Cubs just snapped their 10-game losing skid yesterday. Could they win 2 in a row? Top of the fifth, Skenes is in control.
0: 2-2. Swing and a miss. He struck him out. Down and away changeup. 10 strikeouts for Skenes. And he'll walk off the mound with a wry smile. He's in control tonight.
9: 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He was in control. However, Skenes went 5 1/3, allowing just one earned, but ultimately would take the loss, his third loss in a row. Why? Here's Ian Happ in the eighth.
3: Deep drive to right off the bat of Ian Happ. It's got a chance. Gone. Ian Happ with a line drive home run to the seats in right, out toward right center. And that's a big one. The Cubs lead 5-2.
9: The call from Hall of Famer Pat Hughes on the Cubs radio network. The Cubs perhaps starting a new streak. They win with the final of 7-2. How about the Southsiders? The White Sox hosting the Twins at the Red Sox, getting another great outing by Davis Martin. Now in the third inning, the White Sox, when they break this one open.
6: And the 0-1 is sliced into the corner and right. It might score 3. Montgomery's in. Mydroth scores. Here comes Peters. It's 5-0. Randall Grichuk with a bases-clearing double.
9: The call on ESPN 1000. Davis Martin has won his last 6 decisions, and the White Sox have won 12 of their last 18 games. They win this one 6-2. Coming up next, a number one in the world, Wilt. That's coming up. This is SportsCenter All Night on ESPN Radio.
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1: 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How about a little bit of tennis talk? The number one player in the world, Jannik Sinner, is out of the French Open in the second round, losing to the 56th ranked opponent, Juan Manuel Cirundolo. Sinner blew a big opportunity, being up 5-1 in the third set.
2: Struggled, starting to feel very dizzy, very low of energy, and tried to serve it out, but didn't have a lot of energy. Fourth set, I let it go a little bit, trying to have a bit more energy in the fifth. Very important game, the first one, couldn't hold, and then it went all a bit downwards, but woke up this morning, didn't feel very well, and tried to keep the points very short. Also in the beginning, I was hitting very clean, very good, and then I just kind of hit the wall, and that's it.
1: Sinner was on a 30-match winning streak stretching back to February. Judson Richards along with you. This is SportsCenter All Night. Let's go to Oklahoma City now. The Women's College World Series and is taking place. About some highlights, top-ranked Alabama taking on number 8 UCLA. We're tied at 3 in the 6th inning. Crimson Tide at the plate.
3: Lean on her curveball that she got her out on.
4: Blasted to right center by Wells. And gone! Brooke Wells is alive and well. Number 24 for the first-year Crimson Tide slugger.
1: The call on ESPN. Alabama moves on with a final of 6-3. Number 4, Nebraska taking on number 5, Arkansas. We got drama in the 10th inning. Huskers at the plate.
4: No hits. 0-9 for Nebraska. Big pitch time and again for the Razorbacks. In the center by Kuzak. Johnson going back. It's gone. It's over. It's Ava.
1: The call on ESPN, Nebraska is moving on there. How about number 2, Texas battling 6th-ranked Tennessee. Volunteers break a scoreless tie in the 2nd.
5: With a couple on base. First pitch swinging. Deep fly ball. Way back in center, and it's gone. Elsa Morrison with her 7th home run of the year. And it's a 3-run shot to give the Lady Vols the lead.
1: Heard and seen on ESPN. Balls double up on Texas with a final of 6-3. All right, number 11, Texas Tech going up against unranked Mississippi State. Red Raiders up big in the 5th.
5: Rattles that one off the first baseman Richardson and out into right, and that'll score another run. And Terry will try and end it right here, and she slides in safely at home to score the 8th run of the game for the Red Raiders.
1: Yeah, and that would do it. The call on ESPN, Texas Tech wins in 5 with that final of 8-0. This is SportsCenter All Night on ESPN Radio. How about we turn our attention to a little bit of the NFL? Rams quarterback Matthew Stafford, coming off of an MVP season, joined the Pat McAfee Show and discussed that first rounder that's being added to the quarterback room in Ty Simpson.
6: I mean, I'm in there with him, in the meeting room, on the practice field, trying to share as much knowledge as I can. Listen, I was a big fan of Ty when he was playing at Alabama. I sent him a text after, he got drafted and said, really enjoyed watching you play, just you were in the wrong jersey. You weren't a dog. So, but I did enjoy watching him play. He's a talented kid. I'm going to do everything I can to get this team ready to play, to win. But at the same time, share some of the knowledge that I've gained throughout my career, because I wouldn't be in the seat that I am right now if I didn't have people that were helping me out along the way, too. So I'm happy to do that. But he has been a sponge, man. He's looking to get better and really, that's everybody on our team, all the young guys that we picked.
1: That was handled well by Matthew Stafford. A lot of people around the NFL surprised to see them take a first-round pick for a quarterback with a team that was in the NFC Championship game last year that, of course, lost to the Seattle Seahawks that went on to win the Super Bowl. Speaking of quarterbacks, Aaron Rodgers is back with the Steelers. ESPN NFL senior writer Bill Barnwell on his podcast says it's preposterous to assume Rodgers will become great again.
7: You mentioned how he has not been good for nearly a half decade. He has a torn Achilles over that stretch. He is now entering his age 43 season. So the chances that he's going to get dramatically better seem particularly unlikely. But the part that really makes my brain hurt, or makes me think I'm crazy, is this idea that, oh, well, now he's got Mike McCarthy back in the fold.
8: Right.
7: Were we not sitting here like 7 years ago saying Mike McCarthy's holding Aaron Rodgers back and an old offense doesn't work? Did Aaron Rodgers not win MVP in back-to-back seasons in his late 30s after Mike McCarthy left Green Bay? Like, I understand this is a guy who Aaron Rodgers knows and is familiar with. Why do we think Mike McCarthy is going to make Aaron Rodgers significantly better?
1: As stated, Rodgers will be 43 in December. Coming up next, could San Antonio spur their way to a Game 7? That's next.
0: 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Heated rivals take center stage in St. Louis.
9: Way back there. Gone! Alex Bregman.
0: Alex Bregman and the Chicago Cubs face Jordan Walker and the Cardinals. 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
1: Major League Baseball has proposed its first salary cap since 1994. In basketball, the NBA's Board of Governors voted to change the league's draft lottery format beginning with the 2027 NBA draft. Knicks center Mitchell Robinson has a broken pinky finger. There's no timetable for his return as the Knicks get set for their NBA Finals appearance beginning on Wednesday. And in the Western Conference Finals, Game 6, the Spurs left no doubt that they would be forcing a Game 7.
2: And it's another first for the young San Antonio Spurs, their first elimination game victory, down to their last loss. Wemby with 28 points, 10 rebounds, and 3 blocks, and there will be a Game 7 Saturday night in Oklahoma City. Final score of Game 6, Spurs 118 and the Thunder 91.
1: That was a game heard right here on ESPN Radio. In fact, more from Mark Kestisher in just a moment. And as he mentioned, Wembanyama, 28 points, 10 rebounds, 3 boards, 3 blocks, that is, a nice bounce back from a sluggish Game 5. Dylan Harper, 18 points off the bench. Stephon Castle added 17, all part of a dominant Game 6 Spurs victory. So Game 7 coming our way on Saturday night. Spurs head coach Mitch Johnson on how he'll prepare for that pivotal game.
3: Like we have all year. I know there'll be a lot of added attention, a lot of eyes watching. It'll be a hostile environment, but we've been saying this for a long time. We've had a lot of firsts. This one will be a little bit more important or higher stakes than all the others. That's the goal, is you keep playing and the season gets longer.
1: Spurs guard Stephon Castle on the first thing that comes to mind about Game 7.
4: Win or go home. I think nothing else matters for the next 48 hours for us. So, you know, get all the recovery, watch all the film you need to watch to have our minds and bodies ready for, you know, that 48 minutes.
1: Thunder Shai Gilgeous-Alexander held to just 15 points. Ask how he can get back to his norm in Game 7.
5: A lot of the shots that I'm shooting, I've shot plenty of times before and they feel good. They're just not going in. But yeah, it's too late to abandon my work and abandon my game and who I am. This late in the season, I got to trust it and live or die by it.
1: With more on the Spurs' dominant win, let's send it back to our crew who had the call, Mark Kestisher and P.J. Carlissimo.
2: Judson, thank you very much. There will be a Game 7 in the Western Conference Finals. Don't look at the birth certificates. They're the young San Antonio Spurs, but they just avoided elimination. And PJ, it was Victor Wembanyama setting the tone in the first half. And in the third quarter, 20-0 was the run. They held the Thunder to 13 points. And on to Game 7 we go.
6: When they held the Oklahoma City Thunder to, was it 82?
2: Yes, in Game 4.
6: A few days ago. Now tonight they hold them to 91. This is the best offensive team in the league. Incredible defense. They got a lift from the bench tonight, Kesty. The bench, which has not been there for most of this series for San Antonio, outscored OKC 46-38. Victor Wembanyama was magnificent. 28 points, 10 boards. He's now tied with Karl Anthony Towns. They've got them, both of them have 8. Double-doubles in the playoffs, but he set the tone right from the beginning with the 3, with block shots. They lost, I don't know who the scorers were, they lost track of his shots.
2: He blocked should have 5 blocks.
6: He blocked 3 in the first quarter alone. He was magnificent. Dylan Harper off the bench really filled in. That's something that Mitch Johnson needed so much, and Dylan Harper delivered tonight. Steph Castle did end up shooting 5-for-10 from the field. Early on, he was struggling, but what impressed me, 9 assists from him, 7 assists from De'Aaron Fox, 1 turnover between them. 16 assists, 1 turnover. They got the pace that San Antonio wanted. They want to play at a quicker pace. They shot the 3 very, very well. 15-for-41, 37%. They got to the free throw line, 21-for-25. But the defense, to me, was the story. And Victor Wembanyama shows why he is literally the most spectacular talent we've had come into this league in a long, long time.
2: Take a brief look ahead to Game 7 because there were some key injuries in the series. I thought Dylan Harper came back very strong tonight. De'Aaron Fox still struggling a bit. I don't know if we'll see A.J. Mitchell for OKC, but J-Dub Jalen Williams was able to play 10 minutes, not very effectively, and we're 48 hours out.
6: It'll be interesting to see how he comes out of the game. This might have been a step closer to being the Jalen Williams that OKC certainly wants to see. Hopefully he comes out of it well, and hopefully he plays more like that next game. To me, the most encouraging thing for OKC, Chet Holmgren continues to play better. He also had a double-double, 10 points, 11 boards. He blocked a couple shots. He did not back down at all. He took it to Wemby a couple times. He blocked it. Two of them traded blocks on one possession following the other late in the game. So I think that's a really good sign for OKC. But, Kestie, I would be lying if I told you I have any idea what to expect in Game 7.
2: That was going to be my last question, is I know the answer already. What's going to happen? We don't know. So tune in and find out. What we do know, the Western Conference Finals goes to a seventh and decisive game for the first time in 8 years. San Antonio has evened things up at 3. 118-91 the final over the Oklahoma City Thunder. For P.J. Carlesimo, I'm Mark Kestisher right here on your home for the NBA, ESPN Radio, and the ESPN app. Let's go back to Judson Richards in the studio.
1: Mark, P.J., thank you. We look forward to hearing your voices again. 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Well, the NBA's Board of Governors has passed new anti-tanking rules that include expanding the draft lottery from 14 to 16 teams, a relegation zone where the bottom three teams get penalized with lessened chances for the number one pick, and flattened odds. Let's get some reaction to that. ESPN Radio's Harry Douglas, one half of Freddie and Harry, ponders if other leagues will adopt similar anti-tanking rules.
7: As this plays out for the next few years, if it becomes a success and a lot of people love it, not like it, love it, do other sports adopt this manner? And I get it, because like the dynamics of the draft is different from NBA and other sports, but is it something in the back of the mind of other commissioners to get teams to stop trying to lose purposely so they can have a high draft pick and get a franchise changer?
1: Now, his co-host, Freddie Coleman, considers if anti-tanking rules will put real pressure on front offices.
8: This is what teams get for openly saying, okay, Adam Silver, we're deliberately tanking. We're sitting guys on purpose. We're going to not play healthy players to increase our chance of that better odds with the NBA draft coming up. What are you going to do about it? Well, they found out. They bleeped around and found out. Now the general managers, player personnel directors, are really going to have to do their jobs and not wait for a draft to do the jobs for them.
1: The vote was 29-1, by the way, out of 30 NBA teams, with only the Memphis Grizzlies voting against the measure. Judson Richards with you here. This is SportsCenter All Night on ESPN Radio. Why don't we go to some WNBA? The Dallas Wings hosting the Las Vegas Aces, fourth quarter. Big night for this wing.
9: Points. Just a beautiful touch. Bud has 22.
1: Bud would finish with 22. The call on Prime Video. Wings beat the Aces 95-87 to improve to 5-3 on the year. Now, Aces head coach Becky Hammond took issue with the officiating after the game.
10: Adrian Wilson shoots one free throw. Kennedy Carter, zero. Jackie Young, zero. I'm tired of that. I'm not saying they didn't earn their 22 down there, but when a Walkware shoots more free throws than Asia Wilson and Jackie Young and Kennedy Carter all combined, that's a problem. And we're not getting the same whistle. All right, give me my fine.
1: So that was Becky Hammond with a little bit of music underneath her as well. Why don't we go to the other WNBA game happening on a Thursday night? Golden State Valkyries hosting Caitlin Clark and the Indiana Fever. Tight game in the fourth. Golden State with the ball.
11: Here comes Gabby Williams leading the break over to Burton, who finishes it off once again. What a night! Burton's been the best. 23 points.
1: Another call on Prime Video. Valkyries hold on to win 90-88. Caitlin Clark, 16 points, just 3 of 12 shooting from the floor. Why don't we go back to Major League Baseball? Let's begin with Blue Jays and the Orioles in Baltimore. Top of the third inning, scoreless, no more.
12: And Jimenez gets underneath it, sends it on a pretty decent ride out to right field, and it's going to keep going up and over the wall. A solo shot for Andrés Giménez opens up the scoring. 1-0 Blue Jays.
1: They call in Sportsnet 590. The Fan. Jays slide by 2-1 to that one to pull within a game under 500. In Detroit now, how about the Angels and the Tigers? Tied at 1 in the fifth. Halos at the plate.
13: Here's the pitch on Neto. He hits that one sharply third base side, and that's a fair ball. It's out of the reach of Keith. It ricochets off the side wall. One run will score. Angels have the lead and runners at second and third. The third straight hit here in the inning. That's a double for Neto.
1: They call on Angels Radio AM 830. Grayson Rodriguez pitched five strong innings. Angels beat the Tigers 7-1. Angels are kind of hot. They've won, that's their fifth victory in their last six games. As for the Astros and the Rangers, Houston wasted no time blasting off in the first.
14: First pitch here, and that's ripped pretty deep to left. Racing back is Osuna, looking up, and that ball is gone. A two-run home run for Isak Paredes, and the Astros lead it 3-0 on Paredes' sixth home run of the season.
1: The call on KBME 790 AM. Jeremy Pena and Isak Paredes homered in the first inning. Astros took down the Rangers with a final of 5-1. Now to the not-so-fun part. The MLBPA and MLB owners have made their first proposals in what's expected to be a prolonged labor negotiation regarding that collective bargaining agreement. ESPN MLB insider Buster Olney joined PTI with the latest.
15: Now, what we're hearing from Major League Baseball is we're hearing from our fans that we need more competitive balance. And let's face it, I think from the owner's side, you would love a system, and they propose a salary cap where there's more cost certainty. And my big question on the union side is, can the rank and file hold together? If you remember the last labor negotiation, the union leadership put a recommendation in front of the players to reject the owner's last offer, and the rank and file bulldozed that because they wanted to go back to work. Certainly the union is not as together as it was back in 94-95 when they went out on strike for the last third of the 1994 season, and the World Series was canceled.
1: Again, if the sides can't negotiate a new CBA before the current one expires on December 1st, owners are likely to lock out the players until a new deal is in place. Our top sound is next. This is Sports Center All Night on ESPN Radio.
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16: 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Bang, he got it, and the Thunder have taken the lead.
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6: You do not want to have to hear that conversation. 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
1: In Chicago, Randall Grichuk breaks the game open for the White Sox with a bases clearing double. That game heard on ESPN 1000.
3: And the 0-1 is sliced into the corner and right. It might score 3. Montgomery's in. Mydroth scores. Here comes Peters. It's 5-0. Randall Grichuk with a bases clearing double.
0: Number 4.
1: Spurs rookie Carter Bryant rocks the rim in San Antonio. A game heard on ESPN Radio.
4: Out to Castle driving. Finds Bryant corner. He drives the baseline. Goes strong. And a highlight two-hand throwdown for the rookie from Arizona.
5: I love the adjustment. He airballs a 3. Two-hand tomahawk the next time.
0: Number 3.
1: At the Women's College World Series, Brooke Wells slugs a go-ahead homer to propel top-ranked Alabama to victory. A game heard and seen on ESPN.
6: Lean on her curveball that she got her out on.
3: Blasted to right center by Wells. And gone! Brooke Wells is alive and well. Number 24 for the first-year Crimson Tide slugger.
0: Number 2.
1: An extra inning affair in Oklahoma City ends as Nebraska walks it off on a two-run blast. The game on ESPN.
3: No hits. 0-for-9 for Nebraska. Big pitch time and again for the Razorbacks. In the center by Kuzak. Johnson going back. It's gone. It's over. It's Ava.
0: Number 1.
1: And finally, in Boston, Braves star Ronald Acuna Jr. silences a Fenway faithful in grand fashion. A game heard on 680 The Fan.
7: A 1-0 pitch. He squares it up and drives it. A big boom to left field. It's a grand slam. A monster mash for Ronald Acuna. A gigantic base hit for the Braves. And they tack on 4 and lead 7-2 in the 6th. Braves fans down the third baseline going wild here at Fenway.
1: All right, what a Thursday night it was. And in fact, the biggest game on a Thursday night had to do with the NBA and the Western Conference Finals going down in Texas. The Spurs and the Thunder, well, they are heading to a pivotal Western Conference Game 7 on Saturday night. The Spurs win Game 6, 118-91. Shea Gilgeous-Alexander held to just 15 points. Let's talk about Shea. Chris Canty, one-third of ESPN Radio's Unsportsmanlike, says SGA's accolades may soon match all-time greats. However, the eye test does not.
8: I will be the first to admit that SGA's name belongs in those conversations if his team finishes the drill this year. It is unquestionable, but his place when it comes to the all-time greats is going to be up for debate. And when we start talking about greatness, we are delineating between the smallest of margins. And when it comes to that, the eye test is always going to factor in, and I think the eye test is what tells us that SGA isn't on par with the likes of Michael Jordan or Bill Russell or Kareem or Magic or Braun or Duncan or Bird or Curry or Chamberlain.
1: How about a rebuttal? First Take, Stephen A. Smith had some thoughts on Canty's opinion of SGA.
9: This notion, I understand that SGA draws fouls. I understand that frustrates people. But I've also seen this brother look at

0: Ladies and gentlemen, Shai Gilgeous-Alexander just finished his fourth consecutive year averaging over 30. Over 30. Became the first NBA player to average 30 points in at least four consecutive seasons since Michael Jordan did it seven straight times in the late 80s into the early 90s. That's who SGA is.
1: Also special is Victor Wembanyama, and they will match up again.

0: against each other coming up Saturday night in Game 7, a game you can hear on ESPN Radio. Turning the page now, what's next for LeBron and the Lakers? Here's ESPN NBA insider Brian Windhorst on the Hoop Collective podcast.
1: From what I am told, the LeBron side is waiting for the Lakers to come to LeBron. They're not going to go to the Lakers and say, we would like, just like last year, they did not go to the Lakers and say, we would like a contract extension, please. The LeBron side, from what I am told, is would like the Lakers to come and say, LeBron, here is our plan for you. Or here's what we were offering. And if they're offering less than the max, here's why. Because we're going to use this cap space to sign these players, and this is where you slot in.
0: ESPN Radio host David Dennis Jr. has thoughts on why LeBron might have a tough time negotiating with the Lakers.
2: This is the first time he does not have the leverage to do so. And that is what creates, that is what we've been leaning towards this happening in the offseason. This is what creates so much of the intrigue with LeBron and the Lakers, because for the first time in his career, this is not his team. He is not the best player on the team. He's arguably the third best player and third most important player on a team. So you're trying to make demands. You want them to come to you. You want to do all this stuff. They're going to come to the table. I'm not sure if they'll eventually agree on things, but this is LeBron James setting the table for what he wants his offseason to look like.
0: So we await to find out what happens between LeBron and the Lakers. Speaking of waiting, the New York Knicks are still waiting to find out who they will play on Wednesday night in Game 1 of the NBA Finals, their first trip there in 27 years, in fact. And ESPN Radio host Mark Zeno says the Knicks season is a success only if they win the NBA championship.
3: The basement for the Knicks this year was always the NBA Finals. That was always it. It was the reason they fired Tom Thibodeau. So the basement was getting to this point. However, we are asking that question under the umbrella of the most historic 11-game run in NBA postseason history. Mm-hmm. And I will say this unequivocally, and I will speak on behalf of every single Knicks fan out there, Spike Lee, Ben Stiller, everybody down in the front row, period. I will say this unequivocally for all of them. If you lose the NBA Finals, no one will give a rip about what you just did in the last 11 games. No one cares. None of us will care. Nobody will go,
4: we gave it a good try. It's still a success.
3: No. That no Knicks fan is saying, no Knicks fan worth their salt is saying that. If you go on the most historic 11-game run in postseason history and then flop, you'll be remembered for the flop, not for the run.
0: Again, Game 1, the NBA Finals, coming up on Wednesday night. How about this comp? ESPN senior NFL insider Adam Schefter, you've heard of him on his own podcast, dropped an NBA to NFL analogy, comparing Jalen Brunson to Drew Brees.
5: The one that's most closest to Jalen Brunson leaving Dallas, going to the Knicks, and turning around. Drew Brees leaving the Chargers, going to New Orleans, and turning around that city. Now, Drew Brees, people will remember, wanted to sign with Miami. Nick Saban, the Dolphins coach at the time, wanted to sign Drew Brees. And that leads to that whole question, which we could debate. If Drew Brees had gone to Miami over New Orleans, I maintain Nick Saban might still be coaching in the NFL. He would have been there for Drew Brees' career. He would have won a Super Bowl in Miami. He would have been declared a hero. Alabama wouldn't have had the coach it did. That's a whole other question. But Drew Brees, the Saints were a laughingstock. Nobody wanted to go there at that time. And between Drew Brees and Sean Payton, they went in there and they turned it around. And the Chargers, they liked Drew Brees. They liked him, but they had Phillip Rivers. And I think it's the Mavericks. They liked Jalen Brunson, but they had Luka Doncic. So they let him go.
0: Interesting how one of the reasons why we're probably still talking about Drew Brees is because he won that Super Bowl. Let's not forget they also went for that onside kick in that Super Bowl game as well. Now that was gutsy. That will do it for SportsCenter All Night. For our producer, Javon Cutler, our technical director is Cameron Berry. I'm Judson Richards. Don't go anywhere. On Sportsmanlike with Evan Canty and Michelle is next. 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
14: Here is your latest Middle Tennessee weather. Friday brings a chance of showers and thunderstorms after midday with a high near 86. Rain likely continues into the night with a low around 67. Saturday remains wet with showers and possible thunderstorms, high near 81. Rain chances diminish by Saturday night. 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
21: 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My wife, quote, is Adam okay? Duke is losing. 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Mary, I hear no pacing. My wife, Bridget, grimacing emoji, spiral eyes emoji. Mary, JK, he was pacing outside. 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Because it's just me walking up and down the block for most of the second half.
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27: 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Now we are forcing a Game 7. Wemby, 28 points, 28 minutes last night. Game 7, Saturday night in OKC. You can join the show at 888-SAY-ESPN, 888-729-3776, at UnsportsESPN on Twitter, at UnsportsLike on Instagram, along with Chris Canty, Michelle Smallman, Evan Cohen with you. Good morning, everybody.
28: This is what we wanted, ain't it?
29: Oh, yeah.
28: The heavyweight match between these two teams in the Western Conference Finals. it was inevitable that this was going to be a game seven, right? This is exactly what the world wanted to see. Two top three MVP vote getters being able to match up, with the stakes being the winner going to the NBA Finals. It's what everybody wanted, and I'm glad we got it.
0: I'm glad we got it, too. I've loved this series. I've loved this matchup. I've loved watching Victor Wembanyama exert himself and take that next step into superstardom. And every time the Spurs win, it's because he's been excellent. And he was again last night. He is so fun to watch play basketball. And I'm really glad that we're going to get another game out of these two teams.
1: When did you know that the Spurs were going to dominate last night with Wemby? Because there's two.
28: The first two threes that he made in the first three possessions.
0: Started off hot.
1: It was that?
28: Yeah.
1: It wasn't when he walked in with his monk get up with a shaved head again, like he was back over the summer.
28: I don't know what that was about.
1: Well, that was where he spent time over the summer.
28: I guess if you go out and play the way that he did last night, then you can wear whatever the hell you want showing up to the arena.
1: So, well, that was this speculation, I guess, because I was going on the internet. I guess there was a Muslim holiday that he was abiding by with the dress. Either way, how he showed up to the arena was in honor of something that wasn't basketball that mentally got him right.
0: Right.
1: So, to me, I look at that and I say, all right, well, he was looking at that right off the bat, and then he drains those two early threes. But I don't want to spin it negatively for the Spurs. If we're going to treat him like the potential GOAT, LeBron's supposed to do that every night. Like, are we sure he can do that again in back-to-back games here? Because what the Thunder are great at is not losing two in a row. What the Thunder don't do that, right? So Wemby didn't do that in game number five and then was unbelievable in game number six. So when you say, all right, we're heading towards this game number seven that we all are excited about, are you of the belief that Wemby can do this again?
0: I am. And I know that you are trying to compare him to the all-time greats, but I'm still thinking that we haven't seen him get the opportunity to do it in game seven. He's 22 years old. And all I know about Victor Wembanyama is that he is very focused on the task at hand, which is winning. He has a chip on his shoulder that the guy across the way in SGA got the MVP that he felt like he earned. And when his back was up against the wall last night, he showed up. And their back is going to be against the wall in a game seven. And my money's on the fact that he's going to show up again, especially because SGA has not been that great throughout this series.
28: Yeah, I mean, I think Wemby will show up again. I'm not concerned about his effort or his production. What I am concerned about is two things. Number one, it will be the first Game 7 for Spurs head coach Mitch Johnson. There have only been two coaches in NBA history that have won their first Game 7s. That's Red Auerbach and Tyronn Lue. So there is a little bit of a curve when it comes to that specific game where both teams are facing elimination, the level of desperation. You're throwing everything but the kitchen sink at the opponent because there is no tomorrow. So there is that element. Second thing that I'm concerned about when it comes to the Game 7 aspect, who's going to be the referee crew?
1: Oh, no. Because, you're doing this. We're already going there?
28: I'm going there, man.
1: Oh.
28: I mean, it's hard to ignore.
1: That's such a bummer, though. I know you're not wrong.
28: It's hard to ignore when you've watched this series.
1: I know,
28: when
1: but that's such a bummer.
28: When the Thunder have 20 or more free throw attempts, they're going to win the game. When they don't, they lose. SGA had three free throw attempts last night. Everybody's trying to figure out, well, why was SGA struggling right last night? Because he couldn't get to the line. He couldn't get in rhythm. He uses those opportunities, and I know he's not the first player to use the free throw line to get into a rhythm, see the ball go into the hoop, and get into his bag. He's not the first player. He won't be the last. But it's such a big part of his game. If the referees are not falling for him hunting fouls and they're swallowing their whistles, then all of a sudden the complexion of the game is going to look different, and it's advantage San Antonio. So, again, Mitch Johnson coaching in his first Game 7, that's going to be critical. But then also, who the crews the working the Game 7 tomorrow night is going to be. And we won't find that out until tomorrow morning, I believe. So, yeah, that's what I want to see. Before I can make any type of prediction, I would really want to know who the officiating crew is going to be, because if they're going to let them play, then there's a really good chance that the San Antonio Spurs are going to get to the NBA Finals.
1: So the names that one Chris Canty is focusing on today after the 118-91 win by San Antonio, it's not just Wemby, It's not the two inside linebackers that start that are the young backcourt guys. I don't know, both start, but Harper and Castle, who are unbelievable.
28: Man, they're great.
1: It's not SGA's minus 28 and lack of free throw. It's not Jalen Williams coming back off of the injury and playing 10 minutes off the bench. It's not Jared McCain's 13. It's Tony Brothers and Scott Foster. Those are the names you're thinking about today. That's what we're doing here. 6 minutes into our show, Tony Brothers and Scott Foster are the two most important names.
28: Yeah, I mean, can you remember a Game 7 when we didn't talk about who the officiating crew is going to be and have a level of concern in terms of how they're going to call the game? Because every call is going to be magnified. The level of desperation is going to be matched by the two teams because if they lose, there are no more games. So, yeah, I think that's something that we have to pay attention to, especially when the margins are so tight, because both of these teams are really, really good.
1: So, you actually led me right into something here. Free throw merchant. That's what Shea has been labeled as, right? Mm-hmm. Free throw merchant.
28: Deservedly so, yes.
1: Is that a compliment or an insult?
0: Insult.
1: Okay. Has that free throw merchant mentality gotten him far?
0: Yeah.
28: Oh, yeah, for sure.
1: Is he
0: two-time MVP, a champ?
1: Is
0: finals
1: he current,
0: MVP? Yeah.
1: Is he currently a free throw merchant? Because yes. It doesn't feel like he is, and it feels like he should be. Feels
0: because
1: like that's actually something that is throwing. Like, I just am one. I was watching this last night, obviously, and I'm like, he's not falling. He's not flailing around, and he's not as successful. Maybe he should be doing that more, as much as CC and Nuno and others are turned off by that. If it's not visually pleasing, but it leads to a win, that's his concern. That's all there is. Is he not doing it enough right now?
28: I don't know how you want me to answer that. I don't want to see that crap.
0: That's yeah, I was going to say. Like,
1: this not is what I asked.
28: What do you want me to say? I mean,
1: Shea
28: is undeniable, okay? Yeah. Back-to-back MVPs. He's a champion. He's had four consecutive seasons where he's average scoring north of 30 a game. I'm not going to disrespect him in terms of the caliber of player he is. Is it my flavor of ice cream? No, it's not. But it doesn't stop it from being effective. I'm just wondering what happens when the officials don't fall for him baiting the opponents to get foul calls to get to the free throw line.
0: So you're telling me that because he shot 40 or worse in four straight games.
1: Mm-hmm. 40% or worse, yeah.
0: Yeah, 40% or worse in four straight games, that you think it's because he's not doing what he's typically doing, which is flopping and flailing and trying to get the calls.
1: I mean, you watched it. Did he feel like he was flopping and flailing last night?
28: No, he didn't. Not last night. Mm. Nope.
1: And how many points did he have? 15?
0: 15.
1: And a minus 28?
0: 6 of 18 shooting.
1: And they got pummeled right off the bat. Champagne hits the early three. Wemby, as CC just mentioned, hit those two big threes. I actually thought Cason Wallace randomly kept them alive in the first half, hitting a couple of big threes. But SGA was not typical SGA. And Steph Castle is locking him down in a way that is unbelievable. Obviously, he's getting help defense. But he's not doing what he normally does, and I know it's a turnoff, and I know it's become a huge topic of conversation, but you got to ignore the noise and just be you, and I'm not sure he's him right now. Even if it's going to turn people off visually. That's not his his concern cannot be, does Chris Canty enjoy watching me play?
0: Especially now.
1: Yeah.
0: Especially in the playoffs.
28: I don't think he cares about whether or not I enjoy watching him play.
1: You never know. No.
28: I can promise you, I don't think that's on his radar.
1: You never know. I'm gonna give you credit. I'm gonna say he's actually up early this morning after that loss last night. He's like, I want to know what Canty says about me. That's
28: listen,
1: my thought.
28: We always talk about this as professional athletes. You make your money in the regular season. You make your legacy in the postseason. There is no question the conversations around how he plays has become front and center in this series. And if he continues to flop around, if he continues to hunt for fouls, that's going to be something that sticks to him, even if they do advance to the NBA Finals. So maybe in the back of his mind, that's something that he's more conscious of. Maybe he doesn't fall down on a couple of jumpers that we've seen in previous games. Maybe that's the case. But at this point, it's all about the winning. And if he can find a way to get to the NBA Finals and get another title, that would be back-to-back titles, back-to-back MVPs, potentially back-to-back Finals MVPs, he's undeniable, right? And the more winning that he does, the more and more he quiets the naysayers, including yours truly. So I don't think that should factor into his mindset, but everybody is human, and I'm sure that he hears the noise. So we'll see what ends up happening in Game 7, but I think it's less about SGA reacting to critics and naysayers and more about what the officials are going to do in terms of how they call the game, because that is going to set the stage for Game 7 and ultimately who will advance out of the West to the NBA Finals.
1: I guess, in short, CeCe, my reaction to what you just said is I'm not looking for SGA, if I'm a Thunder fan, to be T-Pain and prove that he can sing without auto-tune. Just make the hits with the auto-tune. That's what I'm looking for.
28: Yeah, that's a great analogy.
0: It really
28: that's
0: is. That's a great analogy. Very
28: but
0: good.
28: But here's the thing.
1: T-Pain can sing.
0: No, he has a beautiful voice.
28: Yeah. Can I say this?
1: Yeah.
28: Zach Zarba ain't had nothing to do with the Thunder going 7 minutes without scoring a bucket, scoring a point in the third quarter.
1: 20-0.
28: He had nothing to do with that.
1: That's right.
28: That crew had nothing to do with that.
1: Yeah.
28: That's the first time Oklahoma City has allowed a 20-0 run in the postseason. This is the first time that OKC has trailed the entirety of the when they hadn't had a lead in that game. They trailed wire to wire. The last time OKC played in a playoff game where they didn't lead at some point was 2016. So, yeah, I mean, the officiating has a lot to do with it. But the officiating is not the whole story in terms of why the Spurs dominated in Game 6.
1: No doubt. And Wemby was amazing. And he spoke afterwards, because they were. But they were, he was amazing. I'm sorry, that bothers
28: you're me. You're going to ride him on that one, Ace.
1: That bothers me. If you're going to speak after wins, speak after losses. If you don't want to speak after a loss, don't speak after a win. But he was freaking amazing last night, so it's like, I'm going to speak. And he alters every damn shot. You know, Nuno and I had this conversation today. I'm of the belief that the Thunder just need to go at him and just deal with it. Literally take Derrick Henry and run him at Myles Garrett. I don't care that he's the best pass rusher. You need to wear him down somehow, and your running back is the best way of doing that. You got to wear Wemby down somehow, bump into him 8 million times in the first quarter, even if he's going to block every shot, because block shots are better for the offense than altered shots. Block shots end up in the offense's hands more than altered shots do. And they are allowing him to alter every damn shot because they're just afraid when they get close to him, which I understand, but I think they got to go at him.
28: So you're saying make him have 10 blocks in the game?
1: Yes. Thank you. Better way of saying it. Make Wemby have 10 blocks in a game, because with those 10 blocks may come 4 fouls, and may come some wear and tear that's not currently happening.
28: Ev, that's like saying, I'm going to wear your fist down with my face. I don't know that that strategy is going to work, boss.
1: Nuno, the slip in, please.
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1: There you go. 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Well, my face hurts thinking about that. 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
1: Can't believe you guys like my T-Pain analogy so much.
2: That's really good.
1: I agree, but normally I think they're good and you guys don't. For those just tuning in, good morning. We are at Sportsmanlike here on ESPN Radio. We are presented by Progressive Insurance. You can join the show. The conversation on SGA. Should he be actually attempting to be a free throw merchant more at 888-SAY-ESPN, 888-729-3776. The comparison that I made was, I'm not looking for him to, like T-Pain, had to prove he could sing without auto-tune.
2: Yes.
1: Which he can. But he had number one hit after number one hit with auto-tune. Just keep going with the auto-tune.
3: That's what we coming to you for, bro.
1: Yeah, thank you.
3: We're
1: exactly
3: not looking
1: right.
3: For you to belt out ballads, man.
1: Right, exactly. That's excellent.
2: Give the people what they're looking for. But the problem
3: that's what
2: is,
3: I'm saying.
2: With SGA, we're not
3: like a bop to.
2: We need the bops from T-Pain, but unfortunately, if we're making this equivalency here, we're not looking as fans for SGA to continue with the flopping and the free throw merchant. It's aesthetically grating for us, whereas T-Pain, the auto-tune, we love it.
1: But you missed one word, though, I think.
3: To use another analogy, it's like the action movie star trying to produce a film where he wins an Academy Award.
1: Yeah.
3: Like, we don't
2: or the comedian.
3: That,
1: Liam Neeson, I want you on a train.
3: Yeah.
1: I want you in another country. I want you losing your kid. That's
3: what I
1: want.
3: It's the same movie, no matter.
1: Taken 12 is what I'm looking for.
3: Whether it's on a train, whether it's on a plane,
1: exactly
3: whether
1: right.
3: It's in the Alps, yeah. It's the same movie.
2: And we like it.
1: All of them.
2: And we like it.
1: And I've seen all of them. But this is the part that I think that is the disconnect. What I'm saying is the OKC fan wants him to be a free throw merchant. Mm-hmm. The T-Pain fan wants T-Pain singing auto-tune. The Liam Neeson fan wants him, as CeCe said, in the Alps on a train, whatever it is.
2: With a particular set of skills.
1: Right.
3: That's exactly. Right. Exactly.
1: That's right. He has a very particular set of skills.
2: SGA or
1: yes.
2: Liam Neeson?
1: Both. Yes.
2: Okay, amazing.
1: Both. NBA playoffs on ESPN Radio. Game 7 tomorrow night, of course, with Mark Kestisher and
2: PJ Carlissimo, as always.
1: And that's the Donald guy, whatever. Catch postseason action on ESPN Radio and the ESPN app, presented by Gusto. All right, other big news around the NBA yesterday. The Board of Governors voted to expand the lottery from 14 to 16 teams, which addresses the tanking situation, they think, and I think they're probably right. I'm going to do my best to try to explain this quickly. 3-2-1 lottery reform is what it's called. So the lottery goes from 14 to 16 teams, which now includes the 8 seeds. The 3 worst teams in the league don't get better chances than like the 10 to 12 after them. So basically what that means is there's no point of tanking to be the worst team in the league because your chance, you actually get penalized by being the worst team in the league. They have the opportunity to give out discipline if they feel like a team is tanking. And the 3-2-1 is based on the number of ping pong balls that you have in the lottery drawing. Okay? So the 3 worst teams have 2 ping pong balls. 4 through 10 will get 3 ping pong balls, meaning more chances. And then after that, 9 and 10 get 2, the 9 and 10 seeds get 2, and the 7 and 8 seeds get 1. All right, long story short, don't be the worst team in the league because there's no benefit from it, and you can't be the worst team in the league and the top pick multiple years in a row, and you can't be top 5 3 years in a row. Hopefully I did okay in explaining that.
3: That's pretty good.
1: Smalls, CC, did they fix tanking?
2: They're doing their best to disincentivize it from these teams. I mean, we'll see if it bears out, but they are actively taking steps to say, we are not going to reward you anymore for losing.
3: Man, did the Memphis Grizzlies get the old screw job, didn't they? I mean, they've got the Utah Jazz's pick next year as a result of the Jaren Jackson Jr. trade, but because Utah is picking in the top 5 this year, the highest that pick can be is 6th next year. And you're talking about somebody that is a defensive player of the year candidate every single season, a 20-point-a-night scorer in 3J. So, yeah, I understand why the Memphis Grizzlies were the lone dissenting team when it comes to the vote for the anti-tanking measures. Whether or not they fixed it remains to be seen. I like the fact that we have more teams involved. 16 of the 30 teams will be involved in the NBA draft lottery. So I think it's interesting to be able to give all of those different markets hope as they go into the summer, and we see those ping pong balls fly around during the postseason when they do the drawing. The interesting thing, Ev, that I find fascinating when it comes to what they proposed and what they passed is that the middle class teams are now exactly where you want to be if you want to land top-tier talent in the NBA draft. What I mean by the middle-class teams, forever and a day, it used to be, if you're somewhere between 8 and 13 in the standings in your conference, you're in no man's land. Well, now that's exactly where you want to be in terms of giving your organization the best chance to land a generational talent, because you're going to get the most ping pong balls. You're going to have an opportunity to get the 3 ping pong balls and to maximize your chance to be able to land one of those, you know, generational prospects. So I think that is interesting that they have flipped that dynamic on its head, where now those middle class teams, those middle tier teams in each respective conference, are going to have a chance to get the top spot in the lottery.
1: Is that good, though, CeCe? Isn't that awkward? And like, I have a great friend by the name of Sam, and he once said to me, the worst place you want to be with anything is maybe. I said, what do you mean? And he goes, well, if somebody says yes, you know the answer. If somebody says no, you know the answer. If it's maybe, you don't know what to do. Hmm. What you're saying is these maybe teams, like I'll use my team, the Heat, they may be good in a couple of years, but they may not. I have no idea. But now it's good to be in that? Like, that seems odd. But I'm not calling the Heat directionless, but you could, someone else could. A directionless franchise gives you the best chance to have a direction versus, like, your Jazz that you're talking about, CeCe, because he's in on the
3: Jazz. My Jazz.
1: All that Jazz over there. But, like, you may not like the direction. They have a clear direction. Like, we know what the direction is. They are now penalized for having a direction. That's where I'm confused about this. I want to decentivize tanking. Mm-hmm. But it's also like, whoever you think is the clunkiest team in the league, whatever team you would say, they're really clunky. Like, I don't know what they are exactly. They could get rewarded for that? Atlanta Falcons in the NFL, they're kind of like, what are they? Oh, good. You can get the number one. Now you have a better chance of getting Arch Manning because you're weird. I don't know what the heck you are. Versus the Jets. I know exactly what the Jets are, and they may not be good this year, but they actually have a direction. So let me not reward them. I'm not suggesting we should reward tanking. I am also simultaneously, though, suggesting it is weird to reward clunky. It's weird to reward maybe. That's a weird thing to reward.
3: So what's the alternative?
1: Okay, I wish you didn't ask that follow. T-Pain. I'll go with T-Pain. He's a great singer. I don't have the exact answer, and I think that they took a step yesterday. But it is odd to reward clunky. Smalls is dancing. Smalls is like, all right.
2: That's a great song. Yeah. Shout out to T-Pain. What a banger.
1: Oh, boy. All right, coming up. I just saw Pat bobbing his head over
2: there. Come on.
1: Pat, you're a T-Pain guy? We learned something about you today. Pat Costello, big T-Pain guy.
4: I mean, who doesn't like T-Pain?
1: Usher? I think.
3: Yeah, he said he had some words.
1: Yeah.
2: Oh.
1: Yeah. All right. Smalls, can you make the grass greener on the other side? We're going to find out, because Smalls has a power rankings, and I've already been told, per sources, it's going to bother a lot of people. You know what?
2: Vegas East already upset with the list.
1: Oh, wow. 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
26: Also participating in this segment. And guys, my power rankings for today. The top five cities in need of a title. The top five cities in sports in need of a title. Are we ready to go?
27: Yes.
3: Wow. Top five. Okay. All right. Let's do it.
26: Vegas East.
28: Number five.
26: New York City. The Knicks have reminded us that New York is hungry for a championship. And I know that the Liberty won in 2024, but let's go through the list. It's been a minute for the greatest city in the world. If you're the greatest city in the world, you should be hanging banners all the time, and it's been a minute. The Nets have never won. The Jets haven't won since 1968 and have been pretty much an embarrassment for a long time. The Knicks haven't won since 73. As we know, they haven't been in the finals since 99. They're back there now. The Mets, 86. It's been a minute. Evan, you know. The Rangers haven't won since 94. The Yankees since 09. That's the one that I think bothers a lot of people here in New York. The Yankees haven't won since 09. And of course, CC's New York Football Giants won in 2011. But this city is hungry for another banner.
27: One of the most interesting things I think about the Knicks, the New York Knicks, Madison Square Garden, the Mecca, basketball in New York City, culturally and its importance to the sports and the NBA through the roof. But if you took the location of the team and the name off of the jersey, the history of winning with the Knicks is actually not there as much as you would think it would be, which is why the celebration about them making the finals, I think, is justified, because this is not a team it's not the Spurs. The Spurs get there all the time. It's not the Lakers. That's the dirty little secret around the Knicks. Importance to the sport, through the roof. Importance to the game of basketball and culture around basketball, through the roof. Win percentage and number of titles and finals appearances, not as great as the overall importance of the franchise.
3: I'll also say this about the New York Knicks and this opportunity in New York City needing a title. No team unifies New York like the Knicks.
26: Right.
3: Right. It's not the most popular sports franchise in the city, but it is the most important because it is a unifier of all New Yorkers. I mean, anybody that's in the tri-state area can get behind the Knicks going on a championship run.
26: Mm-hmm.
3: And so, yeah, I think that New York being on this list is absolutely justified. And I'm curious to see who the four cities ahead of them are, just because of how starved this city is for the Knicks to win a title.
26: Well, let's find out, shall we?
28: Number four.
26: Cleveland, Ohio. And I know that they won in 2016 with LeBron. He came home, fulfilled the promise. He brought a championship back to Cleveland. But when we think of Cleveland sports in general, we still think dysfunction. We still think barren. And obviously, the Browns have a lot to do with that. They haven't won since 1964, and that was the NFL championship, was before the Super Bowl was even a thing. The Guardians haven't won since 1948. I think Cleveland needs another championship to shake away that stigma of being a dysfunctional sports city.
27: No doubt. Barron, I'm not saying it's the word of the day. It's in consideration. I'll let you know by the end of the segment, 6:30, 6 a.m. Eastern. I think it's important. It's important that you said what you said. Cleveland is a football town.
26: Yep.
27: I believe that every single resident of Northeast Ohio right now would give back the Cavs title if it meant they could get a Browns Super Bowl. With no questions asked. Wow. Take it back. I want a Browns Super Bowl. And that's why I think that this is a good one, because even though they won within the last decade, it's not the team they care about the most winning within the next the past decade. Excuse me.
26: CC, anything else?
3: No, we're good.
26: Next one.
28: Number three.
26: This is the most controversial one on the list. Chicago. And hear me out.
27: You're going back to Chicago.
26: Hear me out.
27: What?
26: Jar for you.
27: Such a good
26: yes.
27: Time.
26: The Blackhawks won in 2015. The Cubs, of course, broke the curse in 2016. The White Sox threw one in the mix in 05. But that didn't even... Cam was helping me put together this list of titles. He didn't even add the White Sox because he just feels probably like they're an irrelevant franchise.
0: Yeah, I forgot about that.
3: Disrespectful
26: so bad for so long.
27: They've been good this year, too.
26: But the Bulls haven't won since Jordan in 98. And the reason that they are on this list is because what CeCe said about the New York Knicks unifying New York and how New York is a Knicks city is exactly what Chicago is. Chicago is a Bears town, and they have not won since 1985. So even though you have championships in the city of Chicago, the most important one hasn't happened in a long time. They need to get it done, the Chicago Bears specifically.
27: It's an interesting argument because in Chicago, I would say the Bears are the most front-facing team. But I don't know if I can buy this one, CC, as much as I would buy the Cleveland one.
3: Why do you say that?
27: Because it's like they love the Cubs too. I think that in Cleveland, they love the Cavs when the Cavs are really good. And when the Cavs are not as good, like they forget about them a little bit. I don't think the Cubs are ever forgotten about.
26: No, but can I make the argument though? The Cubs historically were the lovable losers.
27: Yeah.
26: When they finally won, Cubs fans like didn't know what to do with themselves because their whole identity changed. It went from, oh my gosh, are we ever going to get it done? And the hope that was their identity and their touch point as a fan base to, wait a minute, there's expectations. This feels weird. Whereas with the Bears, I think they are starved for it because of their identity. The monsters of the Midway. This is Chicago Bears football. And really, they've been more like Cubs than Bears for a long time. Mm. And shout out to this guy who did win in 2021 as well. Next one.
28: Number two.
26: We do not talk about this enough. Minnesota is starved for a championship. They've had a lot of sports heartbreak in Minneapolis and in Minnesota. The Vikings have never won. The Timberwolves have never won. The Wild, never. The Lynx did win in 2017 and the Twins back in 1991. But Minneapolis and Minnesota as a whole has had a lot of sports heartbreak. They deserve to be high on this list.
3: Yeah, absolutely. I mean, Minnesota, when you think about the Vikings, when you think about all of the heartbreaking situations that they've been in, you think about the talent that's rolled through that organization, you think about what's happened with the Minnesota Timberwolves, back-to-back conference finals appearances, weren't able to break through, came up short this year trying to get back to the conference finals. Yeah, the Twins for

0: you on this one. Minnesota absolutely should be front and center when it comes to teams and cities that need to break through and get a title.
1: And finally,
2: number one.
1: I think it's no surprise here. You're giving me a look like you don't know what's coming.
3: I don't.
1: Buffalo.
3: Oh.
1: The Sabres have never won in their 55-year franchise history, and the Bills obviously starved for a championship, famously going to four straight Super Bowls in the 90s, losing all of them. They have such a rabid fan base. It's a great sports town. They deserve and need a title.
3: All right, so the list is Buffalo 1, Minnesota 2, Chicago 3, Cleveland 4, New York 5, on the five cities that pro sports cities that need a title the most, off of obviously the New York Knicks getting to the NBA Finals. And we're still waiting on Oklahoma City and San Antonio, game 7 tomorrow night here on ESPN Radio, presented by Gusto. So did she have the right list? The five right cities on there. Are there other cities that should be on there instead?
1: Vegas is mad.
3: Say ESPN. 888-729-3776. The number to be a part of the conversation. We'll get Vegas East reaction and you guys out there as well. 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
6: Here is your latest Middle Tennessee weather. Friday brings a chance of showers and thunderstorms after midday with a high near 86. Rain likely continues into the night with a low around 67. Saturday remains wet with showers and possible thunderstorms, high near 81. Rain chances diminish by Saturday night. 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
2: PJ Carlissimo.
1: Smalls is favorite analyst anywhere. No disrespect to any other analyst, but PJ is number one in her power rankings of NBA analysts. Take that, Legs. We're going right at Tim Legler on that one.
2: We do love Legs, though.
1: No, not as much as, obviously, PJ in this spot, so we'll let Legs know that, America's analyst. So we will have that tomorrow night, obviously, here on ESPN Radio after that great performance last night by San Antonio. The winner takes on the New York Knicks, which prompted a list from Smalls as to the

0: Detroit guy Jovante. And even though the list was centered around pro sports cities that need a title, I couldn't put Detroit on the list because most people from Detroit are what? They are Michigan fans who've had an embarrassment of riches these past few years winning titles. You've won a title in college football and you're the reigning champs in basketball.
1: What?
0: So sorry.
2: Wait a second.
0: You've had a lot of winning.
3: That doesn't, then
1: you
3: Ohio State for
1: Cleveland's got to be off the list.
0: No. Because Cleveland, the Browns, it's just too bad for me.
3: There are a lot of Ohio State fans in Cleveland.
1: What?
4: What are we doing here?
0: Do you think people in Cleveland, specifically, would take a Browns title over an Ohio State title?
1: Yes, but
0: Do you think people in Detroit would take a Michigan title over a Lions title?
1: No, I do not. Because it's split between Michigan and Michigan State.
0: Is it, though?
1: Yeah. The heck are you talking about?
0: That's my only rebuttal.
1: That's the worst rebuttal I've ever heard.
3: Terrible.
0: The worst you've ever heard?
1: It's pretty bad.
0: Well, that's my logic.
3: Buffalo women's lacrosse won recently, so you got to take them off.
1: What just happened here? Let's go behind the scene.
0: Behind the curtain. Or the scenes.
1: I have literally gotten slapped on the wrist for defending you too much. Like we have your back too much. Don't worry, I'm not going to get slapped here. That was horrible.
0: You might back up.
1: Oh, by you. Yeah. Good line. Now you bounce back there. That is you cannot set if this whole thing is based on the idea that the Knicks got to the finals. We've done this theme this week of like, hey, why not us? Who else could do it? Right. Because of how bad the Knicks have been. The cities that need it the most, which is really, you have all these hardworking American cities that are out there. Buffalo, Minnesota, Chicago, Cleveland.
0: Right, they deserve to win.
1: And you're setting it up as the pro sports town, and your reasoning for not having Detroit is because they love the Wolverines, who are a college team.
0: But they've won in both football and basketball.
1: It's not professional sports.
0: Yeah, but I'm just saying maybe they aren't as desperate because their college team has won in both sports recently, in a 2-year span, essentially.
3: Big run recently for Northwestern lacrosse also, so got to take Chicago off there.
5: And there's I think one of the biggest Michigan alumni base is in Chicago. So, like, Chicago's off the list.
1: Chicago has tons of Michigan people. Shout out Mel Canty. And tons of Notre Dame people. And Notre Dame has been extremely successful recently, not winning at all, but I mean, Marcus Freeman had them in a title game, and so did Brian Kelly. Worst championship game I think I've ever been at. They got pummeled by Alabama.
5: It doesn't count. They were stricken from the record books, I think, that game.
1: What? It was?
5: Yeah, that Mike Golic Jr. Alabama team, that Notre Dame team, that doesn't count.
1: What am I missing?
5: There were some improprieties with Notre Dame, so that doesn't...
1: Were you blaming Golic Jr.?
5: No, I'm not blaming Golic Jr.
1: I don't know him.
5: I'm just saying.
1: I don't know him. I want to know him, because everyone says he's the greatest guy in the world.
0: No, we love
1: him. And so, Mike Golic Jr., shout out to you. Nuno just had you committing an NCAA violation that stripped Notre Dame of a finals appearance, a championship appearance. Wow. CeCe, is this the worst rebuttal you've ever heard, just before we get to the next call?
6: It's pretty bad.
0: Come on, CeCe.
6: It's pretty bad. Well, listen, I try to hold you down.
0: Thank you.
6: But this is, objectively speaking, bad.
3: So terrible.
0: Would you have put Detroit on the list, and if so, where?
6: Yeah, Detroit has to be on the list.
0: Who would you have taken off?
6: I would probably put Detroit number 2.
0: Behind Minneapolis.
6: Yeah, I would probably put Detroit number 2. I would slide Chicago on. I would probably take Chicago off the list, if I'm being honest.
1: I agree.
6: I would put Detroit number 2, Minnesota number 3. The thing that I didn't realize with Minnesota is that they did have the Lakers once upon a time. And then the Lakers went out to L.A. and had all of that success, dynastic runs, and essentially every single decade since they moved out to Tinseltown. So that's a tough beat for the Minnesota fan base.
3: Mm-hmm. That's why it's so funny that
6: they had to watch their former team have success. And Smalls, I know you can relate to that with what happened with your Rams.
0: That's right. Heartbreaking.
1: Yeah. Just quickly, Nuno, when you were producing games for George Mikan, was there a feeling that they were going to win for a while in Minnesota?
5: Oh, it was just, it was a guarantee. Like, the finals, yes.
1: Just those Mikan games. Hey, guys, we got to get more sound from Mikan. We have to do more Mikan sound. Ken in South Carolina watching on ESPN2, also upset with Smalls. I like this. Let's go.
7: Smalls. What's up? I love you, Smalls.
0: Love you too.
7: Great. I love you.
0: No, I love
7: you too.
0: I'm
7: born and raised in Washington. I live in South Carolina. I'm born and raised in Washington, D.C.

0: You got to have Washington, D.C., the nation's capital. You got to have it. The NFL football team, I don't like Commanders. I love the Redskins name, but that team ain't won in over three decades. And the Wizards, formerly the Bullets, they ain't won since I was a little kid. I'm 69 years old. Small. You got to have the nation's capital. Also, when a fourth team in Washington, D.C. wins, politics goes away. Issues between male and female goes away. The country is united. And Lord knows, we need uniting now. We are the United States. Now, I get it. I get it. In 2019, the Mystics won. I get that in the Nationals.
1: The Nationals won in 2019.
2: And the Capitals won recently, too.
1: And what are we doing here?
3: And the Wizards won the draft lottery. Does that count similarly?
2: If, in Michelle's eyes, yes.
4: They had two major championships very recently.
5: But you know what this shows us? Evan brought up with Cleveland. It shows the, and Michelle, you tried with the Chicago point. It shows the hierarchy within the teams those cities.
4: Absolutely. Yeah, but it doesn't, that's not what the list was.
3: No, but
4: it's a city that needs a championship. They have multiple championships. That's why Chicago shouldn't be on the list either.
3: But Pat, you know what this is kind of.
1: It's more me dunking on the Bears that they have not won in so
4: Yeah, but this wasn't an NFL list.
3: Right.
4: This was a team or a town list.
3: I think it turns into. How many titles would you trade for the other teams for the one you care about the most?
1: Exactly.
3: That's what it kind of has turned
1: into.
3: Exactly.
1: That's exactly right.
3: Right? Yes. This is unbelievable. I just got a text. Shane Norling is a great teammate at ESPN 1000 in Chicago, part of Cap and Jay Hood. Okay. He's from Michigan, though, originally.
1: Okay.
3: My uncle would break Michigan's national championship trophy in half with his bare hands if it meant the Lions went to the NFC title game, won the NFC title game, forget the Super Bowl. I think would my dad, who he said went to Michigan, would burn his alma mater to the ground if it meant the Tigers would win the World Series.
2: Javonte said the same.
3: Javonte would probably rob a lot of banks. That's his goal in life. But Smalls, what happened here? Your reasoning behind Michigan Detroit makes no sense.
1: Well, here's the good thing for me. It's my list.
6: Ev, I'm kind of nervous now because you got me thinking. Like, Jets fans aside, would New York sports fans trade the Eli Manning championships for a Knicks title?
3: No, I'll tell you why.
1: Good question.
3: Here's why.
1: This is a Knicks town, man.
3: No. Because you have to think about the combo package. If the team you root for wins and they beat the team you hate, that's a double whammy.
6: That's right, Boston,
5: Hold on. As the Giant fan and Knick fan, I'll answer this. I would give back the 2011 Chris Canty title.
6: Damn, Nuno, really?
3: Wow.
1: Would you trade both, Nuno?
5: No.
3: If I could keep one, it's not Canty.
5: Yeah, the 07 one, not giving that one up.
2: Yeah, the 07 title is like the kid that you pretend not to like more, but you clearly do.
1: Wow.
2: And Nuno just showed it. I'm not from New York. Nuno said it.
6: No, but y'all are hurting me because I was on the damn team.
2: Oh, wow. I forgot that.
6: I was on the 2011 team.
3: Oh, I didn't know that. Is that new?
6: Like, we really don't care about that one.
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15: The basement for the Knicks this year was always the NBA Finals. That was always it. It was the reason they fired Tom Thibodeau. So the basement was getting to this point. However, we are asking that question under the umbrella of the most historic 11-game run in NBA postseason history. And I will say this unequivocally, and I will speak on behalf of every single Knicks fan out there. If you lose the NBA Finals, no one will give a rip about what you just did in the last 11 games. None of us will care. Nobody will go, we gave it a good try. It's still a success. No. That no Knicks fan is saying, no Knicks fan worth their salt is saying that. If you go on the most historic 11-game run in postseason history and then flop, you'll be remembered for the flop, not for the run.
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1: And there will be a game seven Saturday night in Oklahoma City.
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7: 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That is the telephone number to Destroy Smalls for her top five list of sports cities, pro sports cities that need a title. We will get back to your calls in just a couple of minutes here. But yes, last night, San Antonio, as you heard right here on ESPN Radio, brought to us by Gusto, annihilated the Thunder, 118-91. Game 7 comes your way tomorrow night. Wemby with 28 points in 28 minutes. Did happen to speak post-game. Interesting. After his team won, 22 points in the first half of the game. He will learn from that. I have no doubt in my mind. The league warned him,
2: Ev. He had to speak. You knew what was going to happen if he didn't speak again. They were going to fine him.
8: Absolutely.
2: Would you actually have more respect for Wemby not speaking after game five if he didn't speak after game six and got fined, even though his team won?
7: Hell yeah. Take
2: the fine. Okay.
7: Take the fine and speak after game seven and explain. The reason I didn't speak is I've got to be more consistent. That wasn't right of me. I should have spoken after game five loss. In my head, I tried to even it out by not speaking after a game five game six win. Neither are acceptable, but I need to learn in the role that I'm in to be consistent and be fair at all times, and I will do that. And there's no doubt in my mind he will do that because he feels like a quick learner. He feels like literally 20 years beyond his years. Like, he's just unbelievable. Even, you know, they were showing some of the footage last night on the broadcast of him in the huddles, like, going nuts on his teammates. I understand it's a young group, but Keldon Johnson's been there a minute. Harrison Barnes is a champion. Like, there's other guys who could do that kind of stuff. And he's like, No, I got it. He's so impressive. That was a little blip is what that was, but they're not speaking the other night.
2: I'm curious to know if he decided to do a post-game press conference and he spoke nothing but French. Does that count as him making himself available to the media?
7: Ooh.
8: I would love it if he did that.
2: Like, you know what? I don't want to talk, but since y'all going to make me come up here or else face discipline from the league, I'm just going to do the whole post-game press conference in French.
7: I don't know what they would do in that.
8: That would be checkmate.
7: Well, no, seriously, are the rules post-game?
8: He's like, I'm available, but only in French.
7: Yeah.
8: So I'm not disobeying you. I'm just staying true to my roots.
2: You can't make me speak.
7: Wow, what a loophole you found.
8: Because I don't think they could put out a statement saying we're fining you because you won't speak English. They're not going to be able to do that.
7: Do the Spurs then, in theory, get in trouble for not providing a translator? Which they wouldn't need because he speaks perfect English.
8: But is there a rule in place for it?
7: Who? S. Wembe. That's me attempting to speak English.
2: That'd be great.
7: I don't know the answer to that question. Because I'm of the belief there are many athletes who strategically come to the United States.
8: Oh, yeah.
7: Speak English. They just choose to not to the media.
8: Oh, yeah.
7: To ease any kind of burden they have. I think it's very smart, actually.
8: It is a smart approach. But
2: yeah, I like that much better than bringing your little kid to the post-game press conference.
7: Oh, I had noticed that you didn't like that. No, you never made a big deal about that.
2: I don't like that. I'd rather you not talk than do that.
7: I remember.
8: Although, CeCe, do feel free to bring your son into the show at any time.
7: I don't know that he can now.
2: I'm trying to get him to make his appearance. We're working on this.
7: Well, okay, not when you get something wrong.
8: He's a star.
7: Yeah,
8: we want to see him.
7: Then it's, are you using your son to block the heat that you would be getting?
8: Yeah, CeCe, if you have a very fiery pre-take, you bring your son out.
7: Just quickly on the translator, what an interesting observation you made, CeCe. I remember I was an intern for the Yankees Radio Network back in the day with Michael Kay and the late, great John Sterling. And I remember I would always see Hideki Arabu and El Duque speaking in the clubhouse. And they were like best friends. And yet when they met with the media, neither of them spoke English. And they're both from different countries, speaking different language. How would they talk to each other without the translators if they didn't talk to the media in English? And because they're both really smart, obviously.
8: There's also some guys, though, who speak English, but they don't feel confident or comfortable enough with their language skills to do it in front of the media. But I'm just saying, there are some guys that are like
2: that. I think a lot of these professional athletes use that interpreter, like Jalen Hurts used that cup of ice water that he had at his press conference when asked about A.J. Brown.
8: No doubt.
9: That was the interpreter.
2: They use it to give themselves a little bit of a buffer.
9: Jalen Hurts' interpreter is iced coffee.
8: The ice.
9: Just shakes it around. Oh, my God.
2: That's a great question.
9: Shaking a baby now. Oh, my God.
8: But the reason I bring that up, though, is because I don't think that there can be a mandate about language based on everyone's, the variance in the skill set, obviously. So that would be a loophole for Wemby if he wanted to use it.
7: By the way, Adam Schefter is reporting that Jalen Hurts' ice, coffee, and water has now been arrested for gambling. I don't know what's happening there with this interpreter of his.
9: So last night... 28 points for Wemby. I come up with a better nickname, but I call them like the inside linebackers, Dylan Harper and Steph Cass. They're just like two inside linebackers.
2: Go in Keldon Johnson in that group too, man of the year.
7: Yeah, they just have a bunch of inside linebackers that are just attacking SGA and really going at him in an amazing way. And I just will continue to say that I think SGA has heard the noise and has adjusted because of it. He's not flopping. He's not flailing. He's not the free throw merchant anymore. And you could not like him being the free throw merchant. You could say it's not aesthetically pleasing. You could say I can't put him in the top 10 all time of players once he is all said and done resume-wise because of it. But the reality is it works. He gets to the line a ton. 3 of 3 from the free throw line is not enough. And I don't think it is in the best interest of SGA nor the Thunder for him to prove that he can be amazing without being a free throw merchant. Get yourself to the finals, and if that's the way to do it, then do it. It's legal. You may not like it aesthetically, CC, but it is legal, and I actually think he needs to be more of the free throw merchant in Game 7.
2: So you think that what we saw in Game 6 was a product of him not hunting fouls as opposed to the ref swallowing their whistle?
7: A little of both, and throw in Steph Castle's defense and the way in which they've gone about it. And the other add-on I'll just quickly have on that, the other add-on is I do believe there were many plays last night where the Thunder got near the rim, saw Wemby, and chose to do something different than they would normally do.
2: No doubt. But listen, if I see Wemby beat that layup from Jared McCain like he did in the first couple minutes
7: going
2: of the game.
7: Going the opposite direction.
2: If that's how he sets the tone, where he slams the ball against the backboard, if that's what Wemby is on that night, then I've got to think of another way on the offensive end if I'm a Thunder player. So I can understand why they were a little bit hesitant to go into the painted area where Wemby was patrolling. But the thing that was curious was where the lineup that we saw in Game 5 went for Mark Dagenau. Remember, he put a lineup out there with nothing but shooters in Game 5 to space the floor and take Wemby out of the paint. Where was that strategy in last night's game? Because I didn't see that as much. You know, you saw a lot more Isaiah Hartenstein. So I'm curious to know why Mark Dagenau went with that approach, given what we were seeing from Wemby early on in the game on both ends of the court, but specifically on defense.
7: Fill in the blank. Last night, Jalen Williams... The wing. Jalen Williams was
2: a non-factor. I think he's doing himself more harm than good. And I think it hurts the Oklahoma City Thunder to have him out there. When they put him out there in the third quarter, it was clear that San Antonio was doing everything that they could to hunt that matchup. J-Dub ain't ready. So don't put him out there. You're going to have to try to get it without him and A.J. Mitchell. And that's a tough task. But You've got proof of concept. Jared McCain has stepped up. Alex Caruso stepped up. You've won games without both of them. I just don't understand why you would want to disrupt the rhythm of all of the other players by trying to reintroduce him into the lineup.
8: Yeah, I'll be interested to see what happens in Game 7 because they were asked about Williams and if he's going to have a significant role in Game 7 post-game, and Mark Dagenau was noncommittal as far as that's concerned.
2: Here's what I'll say about the injury front, though, Ev. Mm-hmm. The Oklahoma City Thunder got an issue. Because Dylan Harper, with each passing game, looks like he's getting healthier. And that adductor strain that he had in, what was that, Game 2? Seems like it's a bit of a non-factor. He was the second leading scorer last night from the Spurs. You saw him be much more aggressive, getting into the paint, being able to get to the mid-range, knocking down shots from deep. Like he was a three-level scorer again, and he was a contributor on the defensive end of the court as well. So I think that was a welcome development for the San Antonio Spurs, and that could be problems for OKC in Game 7.
7: Yeah, Dylan Harper absolutely provided a problem to the Thunder last night. I think he's going to provide a problem to De'Aaron Fox moving forward, because I don't think De'Aaron Fox is going to be on the Spurs for many years to come. Because
2: redundant, isn't it? With Steph Castle and Dylan Harper and De'Aaron Fox?
7: Yeah, and I think that if you're going to have Carter Bryant in there, ultimately, I think what they'll use, De'Aaron Fox, can you bring us another wing? / can you bring us two guys that'll be our seventh and eighth guys to deepen the roster? He's a good player, obviously. Great, really good player, but I mean, Dylan Harper's on another level, potentially.
2: Yeah.
7: 888-SAY-ESPN. It's a telephone number to join the show. Again, Smalls, if you missed it, go back on the podcast and listen at 6:30 a.m. Eastern, provided a very controversial list of top five cities in pro sports that need a title the most. Buffalo, Minnesota, Chicago, Cleveland, and New York. AC in Texas, watching on ESPN2. Good morning, AC.
10: Good morning. Good morning, ladies and gentlemen. Kenty, I'm not sure how you let Michelle get away with this, but how is Dallas not on this list?
8: AC, why should Dallas be on the list?
10: Have they won anything in 30 years?
8: Well, their Super Bowl is getting attention, so they win every single year. The Dallas Cowboys do. So why would I put them on the list when Jerry Jones is winning all the time, according to his standards?
2: And the Texas Rangers just won a title.
8: Exactly. Yeah.
7: And the Mavs, not that long ago.
8: Exactly.
11: 2011.
7: For me, it feels like every day.
2: The Texas Rangers just won in 2023.
8: Exactly.
7: This just goes back to people are calling in and just talking about the team they care about the most.
8: Which is why I addressed the Cowboys specifically, because I knew exactly what he was talking about. Yeah. And their measure of success, as we have discussed a lot on this show, it might be a bit discombobulated from reality, but it's getting attention and making money.
7: If discombobulated is the word of the day, I'm going to be angry with that, so I'm not going to pick it. Anthony in Cleveland, listening on 850 ESPN Cleveland, before the really big show with Riz and company in a little bit. Anthony.
12: Yes, sir. So, you know what, Smalls? I think that Cleveland actually low-key should be a little higher on the list. I mean, obviously, you know, you got the pain of losing your team in St. Louis, and shout-out to the family because they're outside of St. Louis. But
8: shout-out to the family.
12: I mean, obviously, you know, the history as far as with the Browns, not only not making it, but we had had some years where we had lost our team as well. Obviously, the narrative as far as with the Cavs, we can't win without LeBron. And then, as speaking here locally as a baseballer myself, I mean, look at all the teams that, you know, had won the World Series before we did. And we've been around since 1901. I mean, obviously the Red Sox got a few. Even the Cubs, I mean, as long as they went without a World Series, they took one from us. So I think that Cleveland actually could go toe-to-toe with Buffalo as far as making the playoffs and not winning it.
8: But Anthony, you had LeBron come back to Cleveland and fulfill the promise and win a decade ago. So while Cleveland is on the list, you still had one of the greatest storybook moments in the history of sports a decade ago. It's not that long ago. So while I acknowledge the pain and suffering that Cleveland has endured, and specifically when it comes to the Browns, which is why they are even on the list, they cannot be higher than specifically Minneapolis and or Buffalo.
12: I disagree. I mean, but even Minnesota, they got a championship. Obviously, the baseball and
7: in 87 and 91 or whatever it was.
8: 91.
7: I mean, Bert Blyleven, Ken Herbach, Danny. I mean, that's what we're doing now. Kirby Puckett was great. I mean, come on.
2: Loved Kirby Puckett. Loved him.
7: And that's great what player. We're doing. Here's what you learn. You learn many things with this list. You learn why, yet again, the NFL is king, queen, whatever you want to say. Because it's all based on separation from Super Bowl. Yep. It's like, whatever. The
8: Except
7: other teams won.
8: For New York, because we're talking about the Knicks being the catalyst for all of this.
2: Super Bowl, we ain't had a Super Bowl in New York for a long time, too.
11: And that's Nuno's true. Getting rid of that one.
8: Yeah, Nuno's ready to ship Canty's out the door.
7: Yeah.
2: Thanks a lot, Nuno.
7: So what are you, just before we break quickly, you're our resident what then? Since Nuno vacated. So far today,
2: he's
7: Nuno
2: vacated. The title?
7: He has Mike Golic Jr. somehow got Notre Dame's appearance in the title game vacated, and CeCe's presence in general, got the Giants Super Bowl win vacated.
2: So I guess 11-year NFL vet?
7: You're a resident 11-year NFL. No, there's other guys like that around here.
2: But yeah, also, that's what I'm saying. Like, we were a residency.
8: Super Bowl winning show.
7: Not anymore.
8: So now the show as a whole doesn't have any hardware.
7: You know what?
2: Evan becomes a more decorated football player than I was.
7: That's right. Perfect lead-in. You know what? 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
0: That is swung on. This one is lifted to left field. This one is back, and it is gone. It's a walk-off grand slam.
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9: 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We're just a few days away, maybe, from the most widely expected off-season transaction happening in the NFL.
2: Yes.
9: With A.J. Brown getting traded from Philadelphia to New England?
2: Unless it doesn't happen.
9: Okay. Go there.
2: Well, we speculated about this, but there's been reporting in recent days that the Eagles and the Patriots are a good ways apart when it comes to seeing eye to eye on the compensation that will be going back to Philly. So I'm curious, does that create room for another team to jump into the mix? Remember, earlier in the offseason, we heard rumblings about how the LA Rams were interested in trading for A.J. Brown. I don't know if that's completely gone away because of the moves that they've made, trading for Trent McDuffie and then drafting Ty Simpson. But this is the organization that became famous for bleep them picks. Could it be a scenario where they used their first round pick this year on the quarterback of the future so they don't have to worry about future first round picks and they could utilize those, they could mortgage those to bring in help for this season? Just a thought. I think that could be a possibility if things stall out between Philadelphia in New England, if, in fact, the Rams are still interested in A.J. Brown.
9: All right. Well, Ian Rappaport, NFL Network, NFL Insider, shout out to Rapp and Chef D doing a great appearance together the other night with Pat McAfee on the State of Sports special they did, which was great with all the commissioners, etc. Rappaport had an interesting comment on the Insiders on NFL Network yesterday on the Jalen Hurts, A.J. Brown relationship and the latest around the possibility of the trade.
22: They're in a good place. Personally, they could personally, it is all real. Here is what I would say to this. I would say, personally, I believe they are okay. They're in a good place. Personally, they could continue. I don't know football-wise that they could continue. It does seem like they've gotten the most out of this partnership, and both sides probably would benefit from a separation. As far as the actual trade, though, you know, we're all waiting for June 1st to happen, so the cap hit is in half for the Philadelphia Eagles, and they could trade him. I just don't know that it's going to be like snap your fingers and the deal is done, because the two sides are where they have been, which is the Eagles wanting a first-round pick in 2027. The Patriots, the most likely destination, we'll see if someone else arises, but Patriots, the most likely destination, not being willing to give up a first-round pick as of right now. That means they're not particularly close, and yeah, there's a chance this could drag on for the foreseeable future.
8: That's fascinating, because you would think after all of the speculation and us essentially assuming that this was a done deal, waiting until June 1 comes and goes so that they can get this done, that they would still have some sort of a crater between these two parties. You would think that they would have figured out what needs to be done, what the compensation is, and kind of agreed to it so that once the clock does strike post June 1, you could get the deal done. And if you're the Patriots, I find it interesting, knowing what the compensation was all along, that you're not necessarily good with it, knowing that there are other teams that might be able to meet Philly's asking price and swoop in and get and take the guy from you, take A.J. Brown from you.
9: Yeah, unless it's all just intentional drama to make it feel like there's no, I don't even know if tampering is the right word, but it make it feel like there's no like predetermined situation here. Like, hey, let's drag this on to make it feel like it's on the up and up. Because it's, I don't know that you're supposed to do it this way necessarily, but who cares? And just so people understand, the June 1st date, very simply, is it's easier on the cap for the Eagles post June 1st than it is pre June 1st, which is why June 1st and why we're talking about this now happening next week. Let me ask you guys blindly. Forget the Patriots. You're a contending team. Contending team. Make up whatever team you want in your head. I'm going to give you the opportunity of giving up your 2028 first-round pick for A.J. Brown or your 2027 anywhere between third and fifth-round pick for Davante Adams. Which one? Which trade are you making?
8: You said
2: A.J. Brown.
8: 21st for AJ. And what was for Devontae?
9: Anywhere third, fourth, fifth.
2: AJ Brown.
8: I think I'd do AJ Brown as well.
9: Because yeah. as a
8: 28
9: Pats
8: years
9: fan,
8: old,
2: and,
8: size.
2: Can I recommend
9: I like
2: a place?
9: The Devontae one.
2: Can I recommend a place that's off the board that nobody is thinking about for AJ Brown? And I don't even know if they have the cap space to do it, but I would love to see it. The Kansas City Chiefs. AJ Brown added to that wide receiver room. Mm. Like, stop playing around with Patrick Mahomes and being in the prime of his career. You saw what I got you last year, which was a banged up quarterback coming off of a major reconstruction and your team having double digit losses. Stop taking the greatness of Patrick Mahomes for granted. Do the thing that Evan Cohen says that you shouldn't do, which is bring in a wide receiver to enhance the greatness of the quarterback. Do it this time for Patrick Mahomes. Give him this level of help.
9: It's an interesting take. It's one that makes a lot of sense. My counter is wondering aloud whether or not the Eagles, who rightfully should be cutthroat because they are who they are and they're great at everything that they do in that front office with Howie Roseman, whether or not the Eagles are taking the request from A.J. Brown. Grew up a Patriots fan, wants to play for Vrabel. Is there anything to that? Or maybe he has said to them, can you trade me there? Doesn't directly impact them. It would only impact them in theory in a Super Bowl. Is there anything to that? Has he asked to go there?
2: There could be something to that, but I understand the relationship that he has with Vrabel, but that's not going to usurp the opportunity to play with Patrick Mahomes and to play for Andy Reid and the Kansas City Chiefs. Like, like Vrabel ain't out there throwing passes to A.J. Brown. It's going to be either Mahomes or Drake May. And I'm sorry, I'll take my chances with Mahomes even coming off of a knee reconstruction over Drake May. Not saying that Drake isn't a great quarterback. Not saying that Drake can't win an MVP in a Super Bowl one day. But Patrick Mahomes is already a top five quarterback in NFL history. If I got a chance to go play with that dude, to go run with that dude, then I'm going to do that.
9: I, as a Pats fan, 1,000% agree with you. And if he has that option, he should go to Kansas City over to England. No question. We'll bring ESPN NFL reporter, analyst, Dan Graziano, our outsider, into the conversation next.
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5: Dan Graziano joins us here on Sportsman Night, presented by Progressive Insurance. I'm Michelle Swalman, Chris Canty, Evan Cohen with you. We're going to bring you into the A.J. Brown conversation, but Graz just got the full Nuno experience, the way in which we get it. Graz was talking about his son's graduation, and he, can I say where?
6: Yeah, of course.
5: His son goes to Wash U in St. Louis, so there's a connection with Smalls. They're then talking about these different restaurants, pizza places. Smalls has a friend that is like a high-level elite chef that said, I'm going to go into the pizza game. It reminded us of a place here in New York that's the same thing. And then Nuno just started destroying the prices of the pizza place, which are high. But at one point, Graz turns to us and goes, boy, so grumpy.
6: So grumpy. We're talking about pizza. It's Friday. Like, come on, man.
4: And his Knicks are in the NBA Finals,
6: Graz. Are in the Finals and just sitting there watching the other teams just tire each other out. Like, you got to be in a good – if you're not in a good mood, the weather's good.
4: Yeah.
6: Summertime. Come on,
5: Nuno. Nuno, would you like to defend yourself against the grumpy accusation that Graz has thrown your way?
7: I mean, it's not grumpy. It's just me. Like, this is me, Graz.
6: See, I just don't know because our entire relationship consists of you texting me, is 7:30 okay tomorrow, and me saying yes. So that's like, I don't really know much about Nuno beyond that.
4: Well, I like
6: I can
4: this.
6: Show you.
5: I believe
6: yeah,
5: you.
6: It's, Nuno. That's all it is.
5: Maybe show Rob and then you take a screenshot of it for social media.
4: Why don't we have Nuno give one fun fact about himself to Graz so that they can get to know one another.
7: Here's a fun fact. I'm not waiting in line for 2.5 hours for
6: fun.
7: $65 pie.
6: There's nothing fun about that fact. It's just grouchy.
7: It's not grouchy, but
6: it's a little grouchy.
7: I get it, but like the whole just the popping circumstance of like I can get a really great pie where I'm not going to wait very long for $25.
6: We got to work just, on that's Nuno's the definition of fun.
4: Yeah, he's flummoxed by this for sure.
5: I'm sorry, what did you say?
4: He's flummoxed by this for sure.
5: No, that's not word of the day.
6: All right.
5: I just was just finally on this. You know, just to be fair, Graz is not suggesting you're wrong about the content of what you're saying.
6: Right.
5: That pizza should be a certain cost at a certain time. That's your take on, hey, isn't this pizza place
6: it's
5: great?
6: The general tone of the conversation, really, on a Friday morning. Yeah, no, I don't know.
5: Graz,
6: it's 7:30. So I said yes.
5: Done deal, AJ Brown to the Pats, or could another team swoop in?
6: I don't know of another team. The expectation around the league is that it'll be the Patriots. You know, until it's done, it's not done. But I think that's where it's headed. It would be a surprise at this point if it was not them. There are teams that should look into it, right?
5: Suggest.
6: Would you not like the Chiefs a lot better?
4: That's what
6: right? Like if they had so, but I don't. They're capped out, I think, and I haven't heard them connected with that. I guess they could revisit it, but no, it sounds like it's going to be the Patriots.
4: And what do you think the compensation will be?
6: Well, I think it'll be a first round pick. I think the question will be when. Is it going to be a 27 first round pick? Is it going to be a 28 first round pick? I think there's a lot of conversation around that in terms of still ironing out the compensation. My belief is there's an understanding of what it's going to be, but they haven't necessarily hammered it all the way out yet.
8: Graz, I know the Eagles drafted Mekhi Lemon in the first round out of USC. They added two veteran pass catchers in Dontavian Wicks and Hollywood Brown in the offseason. Internally, how concerned are the Eagles about Jalen Hurts with the possibility of them moving on from A.J. Brown this summer?
6: I don't know that concerned is really the word. There's a lot of curiosity around there about how the new offense is going to come together. Even if A.J. Brown were still going to be there, I think there would be similar questions because this is going to be a significant change, even for a quarterback in Jalen Hurts that changes offensive coordinators every single year. You have Sean Mannion coming in, who's from the Shanahan-McVay style of offense that is going to he's going to ask these giant offensive linemen to do more zone blocking. He's going to ask Jalen Hurts to go under center more, to use the middle of the field more. A lot of stuff that Jalen Hurts and the Eagles offense haven't really been asked to do a lot in the past. So my sense is the focus is more on that right now than like who's going to replace AJ. AJ hasn't been there for these offseason workouts, so they have the group they have at wide receiver. The roles are coming together. The extent to which they can use Mekhi Lemon right away, the extent to which he needs time to get up to speed in the NFL, that's all being worked out. But, you know, Devontae Smith, Hollywood Brown, like, you know, Dontavian Wicks, all these guys that that they've kind of brought in, their roles are coming together in an offense that is new to the people who were there before, and it's just right now a real project.
5: We're talking with Dan Graziano, ESPN NFL analyst, an insider, reporter, pizza connoisseur. He will be on Get Up at 8 a.m. Eastern Time. Graz, the Minnesota Vikings QB depth chart is...
6: It's cluttered. It's got Kyler Murray on it. It's got J.J. McCarthy on it. I think, you know, the expectation around the league is that Murray will beat out McCarthy based on what we saw last year from McCarthy. People forget what we saw last year from Kyler Murray, which was very little. He got hurt and they lost his job to Jacoby Brissett. So it's not as if, you know, they signed Patrick Mahomes to compete with J.J. McCarthy and it's a done deal, but... You know, Kyler offers them something athletically that J.J. McCarthy doesn't. He also offers them something experience-wise that J.J. McCarthy doesn't. And when you look at what happened last year and how Kevin O'Connell was able to kind of keep Justin Jefferson and the veterans on that team, you know, from going sort of off the reservation and getting upset about the quarterback play, they had to do something. They had to bring in somebody with some degree of established legitimacy in the league, and Kyler does bring that. Now, the Vikings, I believe, are open to the possibility that a light goes on for McCarthy and he actually beats out Kyler Murray this summer. I don't know how strong a possibility that is, but it's not something the Vikings have ruled out. Kyler's not signed beyond this year. They can't franchise him per the contract. So McCarthy, they know, will be there, and they still hope to be able to get something out of him. But if Murray wins the job and keeps it all year, you do wonder if McCarthy's time there ends up being done.
4: Gras, speaking of veteran quarterbacks versus a youthful one, what do you anticipate the relationship will look like between Matthew Stafford and Ty Simpson?
6: I think it'll be fine. Stafford just got a new... Well, he got a $5 million raise, and then they have a number on the books for next year. So that gives him a little bit of a, hey, if I want to play two more years, we know what that's going to look like. And now that that's established, I think it'll be fine. I mean, Ty Simpson is going to be there. He's a first-round pick. They're going to want to see him eventually. And Stafford's not going to be there forever. So if Stafford's thinking about two more years, then, yeah, part of that 2 years will be spent trying to help the young guy. But, you know... You worry about a situation like that because how soon do they want to see him? If you're Stafford and you want to play two more years, are you conceivably in a situation where next offseason they're thinking about moving on from you even if you don't want to go yet? So I think there's probably a degree of tension around the situation. The interpersonal relationship between the two of them will work itself out, but I don't anticipate it being frosty. I don't think. I mean, it's not Ty Simpson's fault he got picked where he got picked. Right. Why take it out on him?
8: Graz, this week Jackson Dart addressed his teammates in a meeting where, you know, he talked to his guys about the introduction of Donald Trump last week. I'm curious to know, based on what you're hearing, how much of this will be... will this be a thing for the New York Giants moving forward as we get closer to training camp?
6: I feel like, without getting too, you know, into... topics we don't necessarily want to get into on a show like this. I feel like it's been probably an issue in NFL locker rooms and other locker rooms for the last 10 years, right? That there hasn't been certainly disagreement on the topic of politics, on the topic of Trump, et cetera, for a while. And I think these are conversations that have probably been had in a lot of these locker rooms. It got public because, you know, Dart did something so public and Abdul Carter reacted in a public way. But I think, you know, if you're the Giants, your message to your players is like, let's talk about this. Let's see if we can have some conversation and understand each other a little better, even if we don't agree, and then stay focused on what we need to focus on. I mean, Chris, like, this is like any workplace over the last 10 years where politics has come up, there's probably been some tension, right? So I think we look at this and we see where that could be, where those fault lines could show up. And I think it's silly not to think that this has already been happening with other teams and we just don't know about it. That these issues are so sort of fraught and there's so much disagreement over them, depending on where you come from, what your background is, what your beliefs are, that I think it would be short-sighted to think these conversations haven't been happening for a long time. We just know about this because of how public it is what Jackson Dart did.
5: If our producer Nuno is grumpy around a pizza conversation, imagine him in a political conversation.
8: Oh my god!
5: We're not taking sides. We're just pointing out politics can make you grumpy, no matter what year, where you're from, whatever. You make
6: people disagree with each other. Yeah. I mean, look, it's the Giants win games. It's going to be forgotten if they lose games. Maybe somebody says a couple months from now, "Hey, there's maybe tension in the locker room." That's how this always goes.
5: Yeah, the someone is Nuno. I just want to point that out. That's the someone. He's the someone
8: Nuno
5: in that
8: will be
5: spot.
8: The person. No
5: exactly
8: question.
5: Right, Dan Graziano. I know you'll see him on Get Up at 8 a.m. Eastern Time. Speaking of grumpy, Pat Costello, I'm over it. 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

0: I'm over it. With Pat, the producer.
1: So Michelle was in Philly this weekend.
2: Philly's an interesting place. The streets were just lined with people in Eagles gear that were really drunk and rowdy.
1: Ian Fitzsimmons not being an

0: Give me a look, Smalls. Just wait. Pat.
1: Michelle agreed that I was dumb a lot in that intro.
2: No, I was more agreeing that we should be reading more books.
1: Yeah, it's the book club's going great.
0: It's flying, taking off. Mm. What's taking off more? Word of the day or the book club? Just I'll hang up and listen. Word of the day is the biggest thing in the world. Cody Rhodes is dropping it on First Take. Book club, she wants to throw out.
2: Cody Rhodes told me he's a certified vocab baddie.
0: Unbelievable.
3: I feel like Michelle has had a few pages left in the book for about 3 weeks.
2: Well, because I'm waiting until we have a date set for us to discuss the book.
3: I think the creed has been put out that once you're done, it will be discussed.
2: Oh, okay. I'll finish it today.
0: Oh, and, by the way, speaking of Cody, remember what he said was going to go viral when he was on with us the other day? Go back on the podcast and listen about the idea of his top four PLEs, premium live events.
2: Mm-hmm.
0: Got a nasty email from one Gabe Neitzel this morning.
4: Ooh.
0: Our teammate here on ESPN Radio and ESPN Milwaukee as well, Jim, Gabe, and Chewy. I'm so down on the fact that Cody did not put Royal Rumble in there. That he's like turned off by Cody because
2: wow.
0: Royal Rumble wasn't in his top three events. Which, by the way, to be fair, CeCe and I reacted to as well as soon as he left Royal Rumble. Go back on the podcast and listen. Pat, go ahead. I'm sorry.
1: The internet was not happy with me yesterday for what I had for dinner. So last night, I was feeling exceptionally lazy. I didn't want to clean anything. I didn't want to do any dishes. So what I did was I took a tortilla. I put some peanut butter on it. I put two bananas on it and drizzled some honey on top of that and ate that for dinner. And I took a picture of it and I posted it to Twitter. And boy, did people hate it.
0: Pat Costello 20 on Twitter if you want to find it if you're out there. Pat Costello 20 is very worth finding.
3: It's so brutal. It's really hard to look at.
2: Oh my God, you didn't even dice up the banana?
3: No. It's just full bananas.
1: Why? What's the point of cutting the bananas? Wait, it's going to taste the same.
2: You also didn't toast or heat up the tortilla at all.
1: I told you, I was lazy and hungry. This was the laziest, hungry single guy meal I could think of.
4: Man,
1: it's not disgusting. It's just a peanut butter and banana sandwich in a wrap.
2: I don't like the way the bananas are laying in this.
3: I don't like this at all.
2: Because you're going to take a bite and it's going to come out the back end.
1: No.
2: It's going to be messy. I don't like that.
1: It wasn't messy at all. That's the point of the wraps. It keeps it very clean.
2: But they're hanging off the sides.
4: The banana, if you would have cooked it a little bit, maybe caramelized the bananas.
2: Yes.
4: All of a sudden, you got a tasty little treat right there.
1: What part of I didn't want to do any dishes are you not understanding?
2: But you realize the amount of time it took you to take the photo and upload it to social media, you could have been caramelizing those bananas.
4: I'm telling you.
1: No.
0: I'm going to ask a question. I thought about doing something last night, and I literally played this out of my head like 100 times. And I'm like, is it going to be insulting? Is it not insulting? I don't want to make them feel bad. I was going to post and ask you, just send me your address, and I'll send you a pizza. Like, I actually had this moment of, like, feeling badly for him.
2: Yeah, this is...
1: Okay, I have to admit something. This is by far not the first time that I've done this. This is a fairly frequent... This is a great breakfast. This is a great lunch.
0: So do you just like the meal and it's not actually a sad thing?
1: It's just a peanut butter and banana sandwich, but a tortilla instead of bread. It's the same thing.
3: Yeah, but you cut up the banana on a sandwich.
1: Well, yeah, because you have to, but this, you don't have to.
3: You should.
2: You should have.
1: Why? What
3: because
1: difference?
3: It makes so weird.
1: It makes zero difference in how you eat it.
3: It makes me uncomfortable.
4: Very aggressive.
1: It makes absolutely no difference in how you eat it.
2: Why even put it on the tortilla if you're going to keep it intact? If you're not going to dice it up, what is the point of putting a tortilla around
1: because
2: it?
1: Because I have the peanut butter and the honey, so it's cleaner.
0: You know, you can't actually see the peanut butter and honey on the picture, so I didn't know. I thought it was just two bananas wrapped
2: up. This photo is so offensive to me. I hate it.
1: It's fine.
2: So
1: it's fine.
2: Much.
1: It's fine. I had chips with it too.
2: Ew.
1: They were not in the picture.
0: It's also off center. Yeah. Why didn't you put it in the middle of the plate?
4: Flavor profile go? The chips with the peanut butter, honey, banana, tortilla wrap?
1: It tasted great.
2: What kind of chips?
1: Just normal plain chips.
4: Okay.
0: Pat, text me your address. I'm sending you a pizza tonight.
1: I don't want a pizza.
2: Regular potato chip with salt?
1: Yeah, I had them on the side. It was great. I don't understand. I don't think this is that crazy.
0: Wait, we haven't heard, by the way, from Vegas East.
2: Disgusting.
0: Nuno, Cam, what are your thoughts on Pat's banana wrap?
3: Oh, I've been chiming in all segment. I think this looks disgusting. Also, the plating is horrible.
1: What's disgusting
0: plating.
1: About it?
0: Horrible.
3: Oh,
0: it's
3: I'm not judging.
0: Inside.
1: I didn't want to do dishes.
3: I'm not judging the nutritional value of this meal. I think you got a lot of good stuff in there. It's just the presentation is so off-putting.
2: It's
3: like
2: so
3: really
2: gross.
3: Uncomfortable to look at.
0: Were you
3: at.
0: On Chopped last night? Is that what
4: very
0: you said?
4: Uncomfortable.
0: I think he was on Chopped.
4: Very uncomfortable.
1: It was delicious.
2: I hate looking at this so much.
1: It was so good.

0: probably was good when you think about the ingredients that you got there, but I can't get over the presentation. Like, it's probably really good, but I will never try it because of the way it looks.
1: I accidentally bought the wrong size wraps, which is why that's clear. So ungainly.
2: Wait, by the way, before Nuno goes, I have an idea. I'll play it out in the air very quickly. Favorite celebrity chef. So Michael Simon's been on with us. I think Rob should tweet out the picture, tag the celebrity chefs, and have them analyze this for us.
3: Tag our boy Joe Flam.
2: Joe Flam.
3: Top
2: Joe
3: Chef Flam. Winner.
1: Oh, my God. Gordon Ramsay would kill Pat.
2: Gordon Ramsay, Guy
0: chef
2: Fieri.
0: Chef Kwame from Tatiana.
1: Bobby
3: Chef
1: Flay.
3: Kwame from Tatiana.
2: All right. Let's get as many of these chefs on this because we need the analysis from like professional high-level chefs of Pat's meal as well as Cam noted, the presentation. Nuno, your thoughts on this. You have shunned the $60 pizza. Is it in favor of the banana wrap?
4: No, because A, I've never had like peanut butter, like banana on a peanut butter sandwich. Like,
1: what? That's a good sandwich. Well,
4: that's something I've never, like, I've
0: had it on a regular sandwich, not a tortilla wrap.
3: Like a grilled piece of sourdough.
0: But I've toasted the bread, you know, I made sure I did it right.
4: Here's the only part I'm going to judge Pat on. Like, when you post a sandwich like that,
3: a sandwich
4: like that, you're doing it like just like because you want to get destroyed. Like,
0: it's a look
4: truly
0: at me moment.
4: Get destroyed. Yeah.
2: Oh,
4: it's
2: Leah, come on. Yeah, thank Nuno, God he did that, Nuno. Look at this.
1: Why do you think I posted? I looked down and was like, this looks ridiculous. I need to post this on the internet.
3: But I also looked at the caption, Pat's tweet with the horrific, heinous photo.
1: Delicious.
3: Here. The tweet says, this might be the laziest single guy dinner of all time at Unsports ESPN.
1: It's true.
3: Pat, I'm just telling you, as a female, I'm looking at this photo. It is so gross and off-putting. Like, if you're trying to attract someone to not have a lazy single guy dinner, don't post that photo.
5: Hey, come over. I'll make you dinner.
3: I don't like that this is part of your internet history.
5: You know, Pat has a girl at the house and he gives her two bananas and a tortilla.
3: I meet a girl that I think would be great for Pat. I'm like, look him up online. He's great. And this is what she's assaulted with.
1: Well, that's on her.
2: And he does the I'll make you dinner. And that's his example. You ever have the banana wrap?
5: Dinner's on me tonight, babe.
1: The banana wrap hits. I got a tweet from someone called Taco King who called it the taco of the week. So big win for me.
2: You won the taco of the week. Oh my God.
1: Good. It's just a peanut butter and banana sandwich.
3: No, it's not.
1: Yes, it is.
0: It's not.
3: It's an atrocity.
1: It's the exact same thing.
3: It is an atrocity.
1: It's not an atrocity.
3: It is.
1: It's delicious.
3: I absolutely hate it. I want to stop looking at it. I never want to see it again, actually.
2: You're really grossed out by this.
3: It's just the way the banana is hanging off the sides. It's just disgusting. I hate it. I don't know why. I want to chop it off. I want to throw it away.
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2: I'm asking Jeannie Bouchard this. So Pat goes to a concert. 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Any issue with that?
3: That's not right. 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I hope he had, like, those big headphones on. But that's just not, like, respectful.
2: Bigger issue, that or the fact that Pat went alone to the concert?
3: Oh, wow. That's a red flag. We're his friends.
2: 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Yes, why are we playing Bananas and have that Jeannie Bouchard audio there from a few weeks back? Because Pat Costello, at Pat Costello 20 on Twitter, released his dinner from last night. Smalls, CeCe, you're in South Carolina. I'm sitting across from her. She's disgusted in a way that I don't know that I've ever. I think she may be more disgusted than you were when she did the Will Levis coffee with mayonnaise, where you literally almost threw up on the set and you had to remove yourself from the show because you almost vomited.
4: That was bad.
2: Pat's dinner, the lazy single man dinner of two bananas in a wrap with peanut butter and honey, has taken you to this place of disgust. Why still 10 minutes later?
5: Well, a couple things. First of all, I don't like that tortilla not being cooked at all. The fact that it's just fresh, raw out the bag, I don't like. I don't think that the consistency of a tortilla without any sort of heat on it is good. And also, the way the bananas look, they're not, they don't look fresh. They look a little a little mushy.
6: No,
5: and
6: they're perfect.
5: Laying there uncomfortably. Like, I don't like the way the bananas, that they look.
4: The bananas were uncomfortable.
6: You guys just don't understand the innovation of the banana wrapper, right?
5: Like, it looks like two people spooning in a sleeping bag. I don't like it.
2: That is a great description. That's exactly what it looks like.
6: You make that sound like a bad thing.
5: But it looks like
2: spooning. I think she's saying you won't have that
5: in a sleeping bag on, like, a really brutal camping trip where you don't know if, like, survival is on the table.
7: The bananas are huddling for warmth.
5: Yes. It looks like they're fighting the elements and that they're concerned about
7: their
5: vitality.
4: The bananas are naked and afraid.
5: Yes. Look at that. They're huddled together. Dude, they're on the side of a mountain. Will we survive?
6: It's so good. I'm just telling you.
5: I hate it. I hate this.
6: I don't know why.
4: Pat, you know what? It probably is good, Pat. I will never find out.
6: It's such an easy meal.
4: I will never know.
7: I mean, peanut butter and banana is like an elite combo. Smoothies, snack. I'll have it anytime. The presentation and the lack of care put into this meal is so uncomfortable. I can't even get
5: it. It is uncomfortable.
6: I was lazy. And all it's right. Not in the center of the plate.
4: Eating that should be a punishment for losing a bet on this show.
6: Honestly, that's not a punishment. That's a reward.
7: That's a protein-rich meal.
2: Pat, let's put the feet to the fire on Twitter. What I'd like people to do over the weekend, Smalls just almost vomited, is try this. Take a picture of yourself or video of yourself doing it and tweet it into us at Unsports ESPN.
5: Yeah, do the video because I want to see your live reaction to eating it.
2: So people can try the banana wrap this weekend or today, or whoever wants to get in on first. I'm sure we'll be able to retweet some of it on Unsports ESPN. Try the banana wrap. Let's see if Pat's onto something. Go ahead and try it out.
5: We'll call it the Costello. Try the Costello.
2: I think banana wrap.
6: Yeah, like banana wrap.
2: Banana wrap, yeah.
5: No, because I want Pat's name assigned to how bad this is. You know how when you go to a deli and they have sandwiches, it'll be like the Cohen or whatever you want your sandwich to be?
2: Yeah.
5: I want Pat's name assigned to this so that when people are trying it and they're like, this is disgusting, they have to think of Pat being the one to assault us with this.
6: You know what? I'll take it being the Costello because you've always said you wanted a sandwich named after yourself, and I beat you to the punch with the banana wrap.
2: Wow, boy, that backfired.
5: This is not a sandwich. This is an atrocity.
6: Taco of the week.
2: You already won taco of the week.
5: Well, a taco's not a sandwich, and this is not a taco or a sandwich. It's just a bunch of gross stuff thrown together.
7: Or as Nuno would say,
6: gross stuff?
7: A sandwich.
2: And Nuno critiquing Pat for this being a look at me moment is maybe the most Nuno take of all time.
7: Spot on.
2: I mean, there's nothing more Nuno than that's a look at me note. Yeah, no bleep, Nuno. That's the whole point of it.
6: Pat's just doing this for the content.
2: Yeah.
5: Indeed, he is.
1: There's just certain things I wouldn't do for content. I'm sorry.
7: The banana wrap?
6: Anything.
4: You don't have standards.
7: Yeah, Pat, there's a step you don't cross.
1: First of all, yeah, a step you don't cross. First of all, thankfully, bananas are part of my diet, so I can't eat them, so I'm not trying this crap. So, like, everyone else, have at it. Just send us your pictures over the weekend.
8: Yeah. Well, I mean, you can start right now, by the way. If you want to do this and you're at home, you're like, hey, what's for breakfast?
5: Why would you want to do this?
6: Because it's delicious. You know who would support me? The Savannah Bananas would support me.
5: Yeah. Oh, no, they don't want to be attached to this type of banana.
6: I bet they would.
5: This banana does not look good, and their product looks great.
8: All right, well, feel free to try it right now here and send it in to us.
6: Bananas start selling the Costello at every event.
4: I mean, do you have to get it trademarked, Pat?
6: Only if the bananas start selling it at every event.
8: Next time Jesse Cole or any of the members of the Savannah Bananas are in, please note we need to talk to them about this banana.
5: Should I text a photo of this to friend of the show, friend in life, Joe Flam, Top Chef winner, and just in real time get his assessment?
8: No, does he have social? Could he put it out on social? Or send us a video or something. That's what we need. Okay. We need people to actually assess the banana wrap.
4: It's a banana wrap.
8: We got to get it to Michael Simon,
4: banana
8: too.
4: Banana wrap. Okay.
8: Well, she wants to call it the Costello. I think it's the banana wrap sounds even better. Anyway, last night, but this, wait for this cheesy transition. The Spurs wrapped up the Thunder on defense all night long.
5: Oh, I thought you were going to say SGA style of play akin to the banana wrap.
7: Wemby was great in the huddle. Yes.
8: Anyway,
5: Susie, I knew you'd like that one.
4: No doubt.
8: 118-91, the San Antonio Spurs annihilated the Thunder. Game 7 is going to be tomorrow night here on ESPN Radio, presented by Gusto. 28 points for Wemby in 28 minutes. The linebackers, Dylan Harper at 18, Steph Castle at 17. They're just so strong. They play so hard, and they kind of bottled up SGA a little bit last night. Jalen Williams, J-Dub, comes back off of the injury. 10 minutes, only 1 point, minus 18 in terms of the plus-minus, and the fourth straight game for Oklahoma City where they shot, for SGA where he shot under 40%. Are you nervous if you're a Thunder fan going into Game 7 at home, or are you feeling good because, hey, we don't lose back-to-back? Where is your emotion right now for this Game 7, guys?
4: Well, listen, anytime the Spurs have gotten down in this series, they play with a different level of desperation, and here's the thing. They don't have to manufacture that desperation in Game 7. It is win or go home for both teams. Now, the Thunder should be confident because they've been in these scenarios. And this really is the first foray into the postseason for a lot of the guys on the Spurs roster. It will be the first Game 7 that Mitch Johnson has coached in his young coaching career. So, yeah, it feels like from an experience standpoint, it's advantage OKC. But this Thunder team, they have been on the record in saying that when we are desperate is when we're most confident. And so if you're OKC, You play a dangerous game by playing with your food and allowing this to get to a Game 7.
5: I would be nervous if I'm a Thunder fan, because when Wemby decides to be the most dominant force on the floor, the Spurs win. And to CeCe's point, when they're desperate, the Spurs have found a way, which is exactly what we're going to get in Game 7. And Shea is obviously an incredible player. Back-to-back MVPs, champion. We've gone over the resume. He's going to have to be the best player on the floor for the Thunder to win, in my opinion. And is he going to be able, when his back is up against the wall, to have his best performance of the series? And he has not been typical SGA throughout this series. So it's kind of crazy to say, even though I have the data points to go with the Thunder based on what happened with them last year, but I if it's win or go home, desperation factor, I kind of think I'd roll with Wemby.
8: Mm. Why has Shea, in your minds, not been the same player over the last few games as we're accustomed to?
5: He just seems discombobulated. He seems disrupted.
8: Discombobulated twice.
4: Who's the same offensive player when they're going up against Wemby? Nobody. That's why he won Defensive Player of the Year. Everybody's going to take a hit. And we know that San Antonio, their perimeter players can be a lot more aggressive against opposing backcourts, because they got that eraser that's behind them in Victor Wembanyama, who's 7'5". You said it yourself. There were so many shots that he altered. You would actually prefer that the Oklahoma City Thunder allow Wemby to block those shots.
8: That's right.
4: You force him to block, 10 to 12 shots. Force him to do that. then maybe, just maybe, you don't let that become, you know, a part of the mental aspect of it impacting how you play overall. But I would just say this: Wemby is going to affect how every team, every star plays offensively. Anthony Edwards talked about it in their series in the semis. He's like, man, yeah, I got to throw the ball that much higher off the backboard because it's Victor Wembanyama right there. So, again, he's going to impact how you play. But I also think what we've seen is, in terms of the inconsistency from SGA in this series, the inconsistency in what we are getting from the referees and how they officiate the games. Because it's clear when Oklahoma City gets the whistles, when they get to the line, they're a different team, they're a different offense than when they don't. When they get 20 free throw attempts or more, guess what? They win in this series. When they're under 20 free throw attempts, they lose. So a lot of what happens in the offensive output for the Thunder is going to be contingent upon who the officials are in Game 7 and how they referee the game. Because that's going to decide who has the advantage in terms of play style and the overall complexion.
8: I think your uneasiness yesterday, go back on the podcast, everybody, and listen. CeCe, your uneasiness around where to rank SGA if they win it all and if he wins finals MVP was just actually illuminated in what you just said. Because as you're talking about this, I'm thinking about something. The best defensive player or players during our era growing up, who would you say? Like, best defensive player in the 80s and 90s, who would that be? Just off the top of your head. Rodman?
4: Rodman.
8: Okay. Could Michael score against Rodman?
4: Yes.
8: Could Magic find a way to... Magic wasn't about scoring. Could Magic find a way to have double-digit assists and impact the game if Rodman's guarding him?
4: Probably.
8: My point is this. If one defender, as unique as Space Jam 3, as we've been calling him, Victor Wembanyama, could change SGA that much, he's not yet there with all of the stuff that we're talking about in terms of the rankings. Because I'm not saying that there's no player that can alter a player's offensive game if they're great on defense, but none that would alter it in a way that it just, the player looks confused for so many games in a row.
4: Many games in a row, but then also for such an extended period of time in last night's game. The Spurs went on a 20-0 run. 20-0 run in the third quarter. And the interesting thing about that is it was an 11-0 run with Victor Wembanyama off the court. So SGA was thrown off so much by the defensive game plan and the effort from the Spurs in the first half that the Oklahoma City Thunder were uncharacteristically quiet when it comes to the third quarter. And that's usually when they put their foot on the gas and they put their foot on the opposing team's throat. And so I found that fascinating that SGA, in all of those minutes that he played in the third quarter, that they couldn't get something going.
5: You bring up Rodman, who was an unbelievable defender.
8: Yeah.
5: He was 6'6". He's 6'6". Wemby's 7'4".
8: Understood.
5: I just don't think that there's any comparison for him. He is so singular in what we're seeing with the size, the athleticism, the skill set. Did you see how Anthony Edwards was talking about Wemby and trying to get past him? He is something that people have never seen and they don't know how to contend with.
8: But you said it perfectly. Stop trying to get past him. Get through him. Stop trying to get past him. Get through him. That's what you get, the foul call. Get the blocks. Again, blocked shots many times result in the offensive team retaining possessions. Altered shots do not. What's so funny?
4: I'm just sitting there thinking about we're going to wear them down by making them block our shots.
8: Yeah, that's right.
4: I'm not saying you're wrong. Just conceptually, it seems ridiculous.
8: So does a banana wrap, but some have it for dinner. Coming up, did Smalls' best player on her team walk her squad into a head coaching controversy last night? We'll get to that next. We're on Sportsmanlike, presented by Progressive Insurance.
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8: Tomlin, heard of him? Was at the game, making the round, saying hi to people. As Cam Pratt, our producer, has noted, looks just so relaxed, smiling, like, I don't have to worry about Aaron Rodgers showing up or not showing up. I'm in good spirits here. So he's getting ready for Sunday Night Football. They're making the rounds. They're promoting him, etc. Oh, there's Micah Parsons. And an interesting interaction between the two, specifically the very last thing that Parsons said, courtesy of Yahoo Sports. Take a listen to the interaction. All right, I don't think we have the audio, of course. That's on me. I thought we had that. That's my fault. But basically the last thing, so they're dapping each other up. Yeah. Great to see you. You make me so happy, like to see you, whatever it may be. The last thing that Parson says to him is, just keep coming north.
5: No, he goes, we got a spot for you. Just keep coming north.
8: I'm sorry, what?
5: We got a spot for you.
8: What spot do the Green Bay Packers have for Mike Tomlin?
5: You don't think that they could find a spot for him?
8: You think Mike Tomlin's a find-a-spot guy?
4: There's only one spot for Mike Tomlin, and that's being the head man.
8: No, there's another one. There's another one. Handing him the team to own it. No, to own it. And they don't have an ownership group. Like, he either owns your team or he coaches your team. That's it. What spot exactly, Smalls?
5: So, I think you guys are blowing this out of proportion because you want to cause some drama with the Green Bay Packers. You want to intimate that Micah Parsons has some sort of an issue with Matt LaFleur and, you know, a noted favorite players coach who is out there now, and Mike Tomlin, he's maybe suggesting, why don't we get rid of LaFleur and you come up here and you can be my coach? Or is he saying, you're an incredible football mind, I know you're in the media, but why don't you come up and be a part of what we're doing? Just like Rob Sala did when he went and had a little stint in Green Bay. Just like Mike Vrabel did in Cleveland,
8: Oh my God.
5: We have seen head coaches before have stints with various roles that aren't head coaches with organizations. And I think it's smart of Micah Parsons to say, in whatever capacity, Mike Tomlin, come hang out with us in Green Bay.
8: Oh boy, Smalls. CeCe.
4: There's only one spot for Mike Tomlin, and that's becoming a head coach. And there was, let's not pretend that there wasn't any drama around whether or not new team president Ed Policy was going to bring back Matt LaFleur, whether he was going to extend him, whether he was going to move on from him because he would be a lame duck if he didn't otherwise in 2026. So they made the decision. They gave him a multi-year extension. But let's not pretend that everything is on the up and up in Green Bay. Because coaches get fired and it's a rounding error for these franchises because of all of the money that they're bringing in. So if you have the opportunity to go after a head coach with Mike Tomlin's pedigree when your head coach and Matt LaFleur hasn't won a championship and you got a franchise quarterback, I don't know, things are a little bit different. People complain about Mike Tomlin all the time, but when Mike Tomlin has a franchise quarterback, he knows exactly what to do with him. So I'll just say this. I thought it was an interesting interaction between Parsons and Tomlin. And we'll have to see what happens with Matt LaFleur moving forward. But there's got to be a ton of pressure on him coming into this upcoming season.
8: Yeah, I totally agree with CeCe. And Smalls, you could try to fight it off all you want. All I know is this. Behind the scenes, multiple people on the show, including CeCe and I, came in this morning and said to Vegas East, yo, did you guys see this Micah Parsons thing?
5: Mm-hmm.
8: Separately from each other, did you see this Micah Parsons thing?
4: And also, can I add this, Ev?
8: Yeah.
4: You keep getting your ass whooped by Ben Johnson. It's going to be a problem for Packers fans.
5: Oh, no doubt.
8: Yeah, and who's going to stand up to him?
4: Ben Johnson is literally telling you he's going to whoop you and then going out there and doing it.
5: Yeah.
8: And you think Mike Tomlin would allow for that?
4: He'll never go down like that. But right. They got some problems in Green Bay.
8: Smalls, you don't think it's odd at all to intimate, it's like us walking up to somebody else. It's a host.
4: We got a spot for
8: come
4: you.
8: Upstairs. Come up to four. CeCe's out today.
5: Okay.
8: He's not in studio. We got a spot. Hey, I'm just, you know.
4: Nuno vacated his championship.
5: Okay.
8: Yeah, Nuno says that to Chris Carlin all the time about me.
1: Smalls, before you answer that, you guys have done that, and not very many people have taken you guys up on the offer. I also just think Micah Parsons is one of those people that always has to say something at the end. Like, he doesn't know how to bail out of conversations. Like, it's like, hey, good to see you. Hey, yo, let's do lunch sometime. Like, no, like, I don't want to do lunch with you, but it's something you just throw out there.
5: So you think it was just him trying to stick the landing on the convo and that he inadvertently stepped into a controversy?
1: Yeah, I think that's
8: come
1: what
8: up
1: it is.
8: North.
4: So did that happen in the negotiation with Jerry Jones, Nuno?
1: I actually do think that. Like, I think Micah puts himself in a spot where he just doesn't know how to bail out of conversations. And we all know that person, right? We all have someone in our life that goes.
5: We gotta get together. Yeah, I miss you.
1: One step too far. Now, Smalls, you probably shouldn't be worried. That being said.
5: Oh, I'm not worried. So
8: you'd rather Matt LaFleur than Mike Tomlin as your head coach?
5: Don't put me in that position.
8: Well, I mean, I didn't. Micah Parsons did. Your best defensive player. The guy you gave up multiple first-round picks for. The guy that on ESPN Wisconsin the other day, there was a whole big conversation. Who's going to become the biggest star in the state because Giannis ain't going to be there anymore? And is Micah going to be bigger than Jordan Love? And everybody's like, yeah, it's Micah, the Miz, whatever it is. It's a big, big topic of conversation. The guy that's the biggest star on the team in the state that's an all-pro future Hall of Famer that you gave up an arm and a leg for, he put you in that position to answer that question. Not me.
5: To Nuno's point, though, he didn't say, come take Matt LaFleur's job. Be our head coach.
4: We got a spot for you. You think Mike Tomlin going to Green Bay to be the defensive coordinator? He was just the head coach of the Pittsburgh Steelers for 2 decades.
5: But maybe he's burnt out and he just would like to be a consigliere.
4: He's getting a bag of cash from NBC to do commentating. You
8: Which
4: think
8: is why he was there last night.
4: To work under Matt LaFleur?
5: These guys are built different, CC. I mean, Bill Belichick was crushing it in the media, and he left it for what? To be the head coach of North Carolina football.
8: How does that have anything to do with
5: Because Micah? These guys
8: going on ZipRecruiter
5: are
8: and offering somebody a job.
5: Obsessed with coaching. So maybe it's in a different capacity than he expected, but Mike Tomlin might not want to be a head coach because he's burnt out after doing it for nearly 2 decades.
8: Nobody's
5: and maybe
8: about
5: he just
8: he
5: wants
8: to
5: be
8: it.
5: In a facility and be around a team. Bill Belichick did not get an NFL head coaching job, which he was campaigning for. He so desperately wanted to be an NFL head coach that he took a coach in a coaching job in a different capacity.
8: What happened here?
5: But I'm just saying, some of these guys just want to be in and around it.
4: Okay, that's cool. But what we're saying is, if Mike Tomlin is going to be a part of the NFL, he's going to be the head coach. Like, Michael Parsons intimated, hey, we got a spot for you. That in order for that to materialize, Mike Tomlin would have to have interest in the NFL and coming back. All we're saying is the only interest that Mike Tomlin would have with the Green Bay Packers or any franchise would be to be their head coach. That's it. So saying we got a spot for you means, hey, I like my coach, but I'd rather have you. That's
8: exactly
4: like saying,
8: right.
4: Hey, shawty, I just got engaged. But you know, I ain't over the broom yet. And just in case, you know, you can come on my team. Like, that's weird. That is weird. If anything,
5: one last opportunity before I walk on the aisle.
4: That's weird.
8: Bobby Marks will join us next. 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
7: 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Game 7 will be tomorrow night. Before we get to Game 7, we have to talk about what was determined yesterday in the NBA around lottery reform. And joining us now, ESPN NBA front office insider Bobby Marks, who is phenomenal at what he does. And a reminder, as Bobby told us on this show once before, if you text him from a random number with NBA questions, he'll answer them. He doesn't care who you are, whether you're Sam Presti or some guy named Sam in Oklahoma. It doesn't matter. He will answer them, and that's how kind he is with his NBA knowledge. So, Bobby, who is benefited the most and who is hurt the most by the new rules that were announced yesterday with lottery reform?
8: I think you saw when the vote came out that the one team that voted no was the Memphis Grizzlies, just because of how these new rules are written up. From that Jaren Jackson Jr. trade, they have the most favorable first next season. That probably could be Utah, and because Utah finished in the top five this past year or this current year, that pick can no longer be in the top five. So they certainly felt the sting of it here as far as what could happen next year. Certainly could be six or seven, but there's no chance it could be in the top five. I think who probably benefited the most was probably the commissioner, right? I mean, I think this is what he has set on doing. Certainly it was a big topic at the All-Star break. I didn't think it would be as drastic as we saw it, where basically you're now giving 16 teams the opportunity. Most of the odds are flattened here. I think it's going to be interesting just because there's so many picks that are owed in the next three. This rule is only from 2027 to 29, so there's a lot of picks that are still owed out there that could come back and bite a couple teams here.
7: Bobby, is there a 30-second explanation of what was actually determined yesterday?
8: Yeah, basically the roster you guys saw last night with San Antonio with Dylan Harper and Stephon Castle, those two players, that will not happen again. You know, the ability to add two players in the top five like the Spurs have done, you know, if you draft a number one, let's say this year, you won't be able to have the number one pick next year. If you draft in the top five, you can't do that in the next couple of years here. Basically, the odds have all been flattened now. If you have the top three worst record, you basically get pushed moved to the back of the line here as far as the ability to kind of have a high pick and everything here. So basically, it's rewarding teams that probably win games and miss the playoffs, but are somewhere in that four to ten, four to eleven range. Even teams that lose make the playoffs but lose in the 7-8 game also have a chance to get a high lottery pick, which wasn't before.
9: Bobby, with these changes and the flattening of the odds, will this impact things moving forward, such as the Giannis trade? As we speculate what's happening with his future, will these new anti-tanking rules and what's happening with the odds impact that at all?
8: It's a good question. You know, I mean, I think certainly it's interesting because Miami is the team certainly that we've circled here, where Miami, the picks that Miami have that could trade are not in this window of these lottery rules, these new rules here, because what they can trade besides the 13th pick in the draft, they can also trade 2031 and 33. That would not be within this window here. Now, that doesn't mean the rules under the new CBA, when we get to that down the road, we'll incorporate the same thing or change it here. But I think teams will pause. I don't know about Giannis. I think when it's a player of that magnitude, I think teams are a little more aggressive, even with the downside of where those picks could fall here. But I do think, you know, the days of trading three or four picks, for a player, maybe not a superstar player here. I think teams are going to pause a little bit more trading second round picks, because remember that the draft order now in the second round is reversed as far as where it was in the first round too. So you have to take that into consideration here. So I think superstars, I still think teams will be aggressive here, but I do think, the Desmond Bain trade and the Mikal Bridges trade, that's only worked out for New York here. I do think it makes teams pause a little bit as far as how, including as many picks.
10: Bobby, I want to shift gears and get to the Western Conference Finals. We're getting a Game 7, which is what everybody wants. But one of the things that has been talked about was Oklahoma City and Shai Gilgeous-Alexander, particularly being able to get calls and get to the free throw line and make the San Antonio Spurs pay as a result of it. It's not a coincidence that in the three games that OKC has won, the Thunder have shot 20 or more free throws. In the games that they've lost, they've been under that mark. So I'm curious from your perspective, how much will the officials and who's going to crew Game 7 impact what the ultimate outcome will be, and how much do teams actually pay attention to that?
8: I paid attention to it. I mean, back in the day, there was different, there was more of the Joey Crawfords of the world, Bennett Salvatore. Like, I remember, going into a game six or a game seven on the road, if we had Joey Crawford, I knew we were going to get a fair whistle. I think they pay attention. I think every team in the world now that you kind of study, analytics is a big thing, but analytics from a referee standpoint, teams study that also. You look at last night, I thought, Santonio making shots kind of limited, Oklahoma City kind of getting to the basket a little bit here. I mean, Shai had, three free throws last night? I think as a team, they had 12 in total here. But, yeah, I think that will play certainly a big role as far as where the whistle is. Did they let these teams play? Usually you would think in a game seven you kind of let them play a little bit more than maybe earlier in the season here. But that would be an interesting point as far as, is it Scott Foster? We saw Zach Zarba last night do that game, so he won't be available here. And usually when you get to a game seven, you'll have probably three crew chiefs that you would have had during the regular season all kind of combined for one game.
7: We're talking with Bobby Marks, ESPN NBA front office insider here on Unsportsmanlike on ESPN Radio and ESPNU, presented by Progressive Insurance, along with Chris Canty, Michelle Swellman, Evan Cohen with you. Bobby, I noticed last night and all throughout this series, Oklahoma City seems to be avoiding, obviously, Wemby in terms of the contact. Yeah. Am I correct in my assumption that blocked shots are better for the offense than altered shots, and maybe that they should attack Wemby more to get him to either block the shot or foul him versus allowing him to alter the shot? Does that make sense?
8: In game five, so that was the game Oklahoma City won. I thought they attacked him more. I really did. I thought whether it had been McCain or Caruso or even Shai, I thought they went at him a little bit more and they weren't as hesitant. I thought last night they were extremely, extremely hesitant. You cut the ball into the basket and you basically are looking to pass out, low shot clock here. I think it's a good point here. I think you're going to have to go after him, especially if you're not making shots. If you're not making shots, Oklahoma City goes 10 for 40 last night, you're going to have to figure out a different way to get, points in the paint. And I thought they were very, very timid last night in that approach.
9: Bobby, which team is a better matchup for the Knicks, the Spurs or the Thunder?
8: I would say, a good question. I would say my friends in Oklahoma City are probably not going to be happy. I would say probably the Thunder. I just look at last night, like Jalen Williams to me does not, A.L. Williams does not look right to me. Where is AJ Mitchell's status going to be in that series here? I would rather roll out a roster that can go. I don't know, Mitchell Robinson with the pinky and everything with Holmgren and Hartenstein and everything like that. Victor scares the heck out of me, and I think those young guards have no fear at all, even in a big stage like the NBA Finals here. So I would say I would give a little bit of an edge to, if I was a Knicks fan, Oklahoma City, even though that team won a championship a year ago, just because of the impact of Victor.
10: Bobby, the Knicks being in the NBA Finals is giving all of these franchises that have had these long hiatuses from the championship rounds hope that their team can get it turned around. If you had to pinpoint one franchise that hasn't won a playoff series, that hasn't been a perennial contender in years past, that could be poised for a Knicks-type turnaround, who would that franchise be?
8: I think Charlotte. I think Charlotte is a team that we saw lose in the play-in this year, beat Miami in the first play-in, but I think where they're positioned, and certainly had a really good second half of the year, and they've got two first in the top eight, 14 and 18 in the first round. They basically return the same roster. Khan is, rookie of the year, runner-up. A ton of flexibility this offseason, including some draft picks to potentially move. I think that would be the one team I would probably circle that probably has the most upside, that is positioned to, I don't know about getting to an NBA Finals here, but to really have some good success next year.
11: Bobby, let's finish with this. Subject to change, not holding you to this, but in the moment right now, 8:43 a.m. Eastern on May 29th, top two destinations for Giannis for next year, top two destinations for LeBron for next year.
8: I thought you were going to ask me for my predictions for tomorrow night, and I was going to say flip a coin there.
11: Oh, no. You know what? No, because that we can't play back. Whatever. That's outdated tomorrow. This we can play back next week.
8: For Giannis, I would say Miami for me, just based on probably what they could offer. I think, of course, him deciding where he wants to play and sign an extension plays a big role in all of this year. And for LeBron, I'm going to say back to Los Angeles here. I just look at the landscape of free agents here, and I continue to go back to the best free agents that are available here are likely on your own roster with Reeves, LeBron, Hachimura, and Kennard. And I wouldn't be surprised if you kind of roll this back and kind of go into next summer of 27 with, trying to reload and put a roster around Luke. It's hard. You guys know free agency is extremely, extremely hard to build a roster that does not include your own players.
10: Bobby, I just want to ask as a follow-up, does that change now with these anti-tanking measures being put in place and the devaluing of draft picks in the immediate coming years?
8: It could. I mean, I think I think there's just so much unknown. I think there's so much unknown too. I think picks are more valuable as far as if you can acquire, a pick that, and maybe team's not, top five worst team, but it's in that 10 to 12 range, that still has the opportunity to get to the number one, similar to kind of what we've seen in the past. So I think picks are more valuable out there. I think, as I said, if it depends on who that megastar is, I still think teams are going to be aggressive going out and move them.
11: Bobby, awesome stuff as always. We appreciate it. ESPN NBA Front Office Insider Bobby Marks. 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All of his YouTube series, When Teams Get Eliminated, Hoop Collective Podcast, NBA Today, SportsCenter. He does it all. Bobby, thank you so much.
8: Thanks. Appreciate it.
11: Bobby Marks, always tremendous stuff. Coming up, calling someone's bluff next on Sportsmanlike, presented by Progressive Insurance.
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13: Here is your latest Middle Tennessee weather. Showers and thunderstorms are likely today, mainly before 3 p.m. with a high near 85. Tonight, storms continue with patchy fog possible. Saturday will see a 60% chance of storms, becoming partly cloudy by Saturday night. 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

0: is what champions come to take. This is what everyone came to see.
1: And the slam!
0: No do-overs. No second chances. No more Mr. Nice Guy. This is Winner Take All. And it's all happening now on the home of the NBA Finals. 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

0: Kevin, Canty, and Michelle are unsportsmanlike.
1: This song by Bananarama in honor of Pat Costello's banana wrap sandwich for dinner that he had last night at Pat Costello 20 at Unsports ESPN. As you can tweet in your videos of you trying the big Pat Costello meal of two bananas, honey, peanut butter in a wrap, which I think there's some updates on this. And then we got to get into this this calling out of the bluff, which is amazing, what happened in college football. Go ahead, Smalls.
2: You have an update. So we have some updates. I have checked in with some valued sources to weigh in and give their opinions on the Costello, a.k.a. Pat's banana wrap, which is an untoasted tortilla straight out of the bag. Two bananas placed in there with some peanut butter and some honey, which is not visible in the photo. Is that a correct description, Pat?
3: Yes. Accurate.
2: Accurate. Okay, so I checked in with friend of the show, friend in life, Joe Flam, top chef winner.
1: No big deal.
2: Incredible chef and restaurateur. Huge sports fan. Bears fan, unfortunately. Love you, Joe. To get his opinion. I said, hi, friend. Can you help us settle a show debate? As one of the most elite chefs in the world, what are your thoughts on this air quotes meal? It's bananas wrapped in an untoasted tortilla with PB and honey. When you see this photo, what is your initial reaction? I read the text because I did not try to sway Joe's opinion at all. He writes back, it's not the concept, but the execution. Two bananas on one tortilla is jail time. Not toasting a tortilla is a borderline war crime. Not good, Pat.
1: We need him to do a video so you could post it and really analyze it.
2: Well, the thing that upset me the most out of all of this, aside from having to look at it, is that I said to Pat, you are trying to find a girlfriend. I am trying to be your wing woman. If I find someone that may be of interest and she does the... you know, the Google, the social media creep before she meets you, this is what she's going to see. And women are not going to want to see this. So I checked in with the girls. My Not Today Neck group chat.
1: Yeah.
2: And here's what they said. First response, ew. Second response, I'm assuming this is something normally dudes would eat. The red flag and the real problem here is that it's posted on social media and not eaten in quiet shame like it should be.
4: That goes to Nuno's point. I mean, that Pat's just doing this for content. How ridiculous.
3: I've been eating it in quiet delight for years.
2: The next response, honestly, this photo screams he needs a woman in his life.
4: Yeah, we
1: I don't
4: know.
1: Think he's fighting that one.
3: Yeah, thanks.
4: We know that.
2: And finally, this should be an ad for Uber Eats or a delivery service. Get this man some help.
1: That's a good one.
3: I don't need help because I was full and happy.
1: Mm. Nuno, you had something on this?
5: Oh, yeah. So I had a question off of what Bobby said when you asked him. It has nothing to do with the banana. It has nothing to do with the banana. But it's
1: well, CC and I are dying to talk about this next thing. So get more, well, yes, Nuno, but it has nothing to do with the banana.
5: Show, it has to do with the show. And Bobby, when you asked him, like, who are the favorites in his eye to land Giannis? Yeah. And the first team he said are the Miami Heat.
2: Right.
5: So I asked Pat and Cam, who would be more insufferable on this show? Me as a Knicks fan if the Knicks won the title, or you as a Heat fan if Giannis went to Miami? You can't answer. Michelle, Canty, what say you?
2: Evan with Giannis, and it's not particularly close.
6: I think I would agree with that.
3: Yeah, you'd be doing victory laps for a long time.
4: I'm taking Nuno just because he's closer geographically.
2: No, because here's the thing. Nuno would relish the Knicks championship for like a good 48, and then he'd be like, the Yankees are bad. Or whatever. He'd be mad about something else.
6: Find a thing to be miserable about.
2: Exactly.
5: Oh, yeah, the World Cup was starting, so I'd be focusing on
2: Portugal. There you go. Nuno's joy would be short-lived.
1: Do you want my preemptive strike on this? Because I'll tell you what I'll be insufferable about. It's not Giannis specifically.
2: Heat culture is back. Pat Riley lands the big fish.
1: There you go.
2: He can
1: whale.
2: Still
1: whale. You have to say whale.
2: Okay, he can land the whale.
1: Whale. And

0: He can still get it done. Pat
1: CC
0: Riley,
1: knows.
0: The best.
1: CC knows. There's a term for this there. It's
2: the
1: whale.
2: The Armani suits and the rings.
1: It's the whale. Well, now, I don't like what's happened here. We don't have enough time to get into this whole Texas Tech Texas story, so can we do it in 15 minutes or so, Nuno? Because we need time for this.
3: I guess. Go ahead. Yeah, no, we're good. You can
1: no, CC and I both came in foaming at the mouth on this, because this is one of the juiciest stories in college football. Nuno,
2: it's a really good story.
4: Hey, well, good thing you went 5 minutes late with Bobby Marks.
5: Yeah, the banana wrap is more important.
1: All right, at 9:15
0: he went 5 minutes
1: Eastern.
0: Late with Bobby Marks because he wanted to talk more about the prospects of Giannis going to the Heat.
1: I didn't. First of all, it's not just he. I said last question, and there's another he that has to follow up to the last question.
0: Yeah, but I saw your face when he said to the Miami Heat.
1: I don't. It's just setting up for a letdown. I don't think they're getting him. I really don't. I told Nuno a team last week, and did you notice that team popped up yesterday, Nuno?
3: Yes, I did.
1: Now, the team I've been saying all along has been Orlando that I thought maybe made some sense. The team that I said to Nuno that I would keep an eye on popped up yesterday on SiriusXM NBA Radio with Chris Haynes specifically brought up. Portland. Portland's got a lot to give up, and they have Milwaukee's picks. Which, again, to the Bobby Marks thing, I don't know that that matters or doesn't matter
2: anymore.
1: I want
2: my picks back.
1: Yeah. And David Putney as well, and the pancakes.
2: I want my picks back.
1: Oh, what
5: and a banana
1: scene.
5: Wrap.
1: And a banana wrap. Oh, that's the move, Pat. It's now we got an AI, you, into draft day with them saying, I want my banana wrap back. God. Oh, boy.
5: I don't think you guys respect me.
4: I'm going to try this.
2: I respect you.
1: Are you, Cam? You're going to do it?
4: I'm going to try it before the end of the show.
2: Yeah, I don't respect the banana wrap.
1: You're going to do it, Smalls?
0: No, I'm good.
1: You don't try it?
0: I don't hate myself.
4: I'm kind of hungry right now, so I'm thinking I go down to the caf, grab a couple bananas, see if they can lend me a tortilla. I'm sure there's some honey and peanut butter around here somewhere. I'm going to eat this today.
0: But it's you have to have the bananas be bigger than the tortilla.
4: Yeah, I'm aware of what I have to do, and I'm not happy about it.
0: Yeah, okay, good.
1: Oh, I didn't pick up on that part. We're on Sportsmanlike, presented by Progressive.
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11: Hey, Sounds fans, Jeff Hem here at First Horizon Park with your Nashville Sounds update on the Game Nashville Sports Network. With a 2-0 shutout win last night, the Sounds took a 2-1 lead in the 6-game series against the Braves' AAA Stripers. Reese Kinnear got the win. Tyson Harden started and went 6 scoreless. Kinnear was 6 up, 6 down in his 2 innings, and Craig Yoho finished it off in the 9th inning with the save. It was a scoreless game through 6 innings when Cooper Pratt singled to lead off the 7th, and Luis Lara put the Sounds in front. And the pitch, Lara swings and yanks one fair down the right field line into the corner. Pratt around 2nd, heading for 3rd. The ball goes in the Gwinnett bullpen, bouncing around. Pratt around 3rd, he'll score. Lara to 3rd, he's got a standing triple. 1-0 Sounds. Luis Lara and Cooper Pratt flying around the bases. Each getting to their base safely without a play. Lara with the triple. Luis Matos followed with an RBI double. That was more than enough. The Sounds blanked Gwinnett last night 2-0. They remain just a couple of games back in the International League playoff chase, and they're looking for a series win against Gwinnett as they continue tonight in Game 4. Robert Gaster on the bump, the pregame on 94.9 The Fan at 6:20 and the first pitch at 6:35. 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
3: 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He has become a huge star by retiring everyone. We joked with him about the pronunciation of his name because everyone says it differently, Gunther. And then at one point, I somehow decided it was Gunta, which I thought he gave me. So is Gunta, because I think you said that to me, that was the right pronunciation as you get ready for Cody Rhodes this weekend. Gunta, can I say it that way? I don't know that he heard me. Or he hates the name so much. And now he's going to try to retire me, maybe as a result of that.
4: Man, that's the day we're all waiting for.
5: Oh.
4: Man.
3: Well, that backfired.
4: Can we get him back in studio soon? Right after class? Can we get him from Italy back to Seven Hudson?
5: We got a spot for you.
4: We got a spot for you.
5: Hit him with the Micah Parsons. Come up north. We got a spot for you.
3: Can you hear us? Does not look that way, but he looks good. We can see him, but he cannot hear us.
4: Yeah.
3: So we will get that taken care of here. By the way, there is some breaking news quickly. Mitchell Robinson of the Knicks, per Shams Charania, has already undergone the pinky surgery on his right hand. So there was the issue that out of nowhere we saw last night that Shams had reported that there was a broken right pinky for the Knicks backup center, who just calling him a backup center feels like I'm underdoing and I'm underselling his importance. Tremendous defensive player, longest tenured Knick, really important to their success, especially if they're going to go up against Wemby, and you need bigs, obviously, to defend him. It seems like he's going to be okay because of the fact that he has this surgery already. I did not see when this happened.
4: I didn't see when it happened either, but I knew that this was the only logical conclusion. Because ain't no way the longest tenured Knick, after the team finally earned its way to the NBA Finals, first time this millennium, there's no way that he was going to let a broken pinky finger keep him out of the NBA Finals. Could you imagine trying to go into the locker room and look your teammates in the eye if you let a broken pinky finger keep you out of the NBA Finals, especially if you ain't a shooter and you're just out there for defense and rebounding?
5: No.
4: Could you imagine? Absolutely. Ain't no way. Of course he had to play in the NBA Finals. Of course he had to be available in the NBA Finals. There was never a question in my mind that Mitchell Robinson was going to be available for this series.
3: He also has never been considered anything but tough. Like, this is not someone that, like, people say about him, he's country strong, right? Like, he drives to the games in that big truck.
4: Yeah, he's chasing snakes in his backyard.
3: Yeah, I mean, this is like, not like guy that's afraid of things. Like, this guy is as tough as could be. It's just whether or not he could actually grip the basketball properly. But, and I don't mean this to be insulting, his superpower is not gripping the basketball to dribble or shoot. His superpower, I guess on a rebound it would be, but you know, that's kind of the update there. All right, I think we have it ready to go. WWE superstar Gunther is joining us here on Unsportsmanlike. He's got a huge match coming up this weekend against Cody Rhodes, Clash in Italy. They went head-to-head yesterday and beat the crap out of each other in a table match. Did you sign up for that? Did they force you to do it? You want to do a table match before the big match coming up this weekend?
6: Yeah, well, sadly enough, it's not about what I like to do, but there's just certain responsibilities after taken care of.
5: Well, give us a scouting report on Cody Rhodes, Gunther, because he was here in studio and talked a little bit about you. You give us your take on him and why you can beat him.
6: I can beat him because I'm the better wrestler than him. I think he knows that. I think that weighs heavy on him. That's why he keeps running his mouth on all you guys. knows about myself, and I get confronted with this and what the stuff he has to say about me, even though it's about to be supposed to be my time now. Cody, I think he's very comfortable in his position. He's the golden boy of WWE, obviously, and I'm here to disrupt it. I like that. I can match him at the same level and eye level, and I like to disrupt that. I'm not part of the whole fanfare, and I don't care if people like it or not.
4: Yeah, comfortable in defending titles don't go in the same sentence. I'm curious, Gunther, how is it going to feel for you being able to go overseas and wrestle and be a part of Clash, this PLE for WWE? How is that going to feel? What are you most looking forward to with this platform in Italy?
6: Obviously, the location of the event is very special. It's the first PLE in Italy. I grew up in Austria, which is just right next door. I'm a proud European, and I'm excited to be in that position going into this event, carry that burden, carry that responsibility. I think it's going to be a very interesting dynamic in terms of the reaction of the audience. Could be something that is very new to Cody, not to be the number one fan favorite. If it doesn't happen, I'm not doing this for people's recognition. I just think it's a possibility. And it's going to be a very interesting atmosphere. We experienced them before as a very passionate audience, a very passionate crowd, and very excited for it.
3: 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You have had a great rise over the last year. We were lucky enough to have you in studio, talk to you about your career. But one thing that has changed, and I think there's an assumption amongst regular everyday fans, oh, they're obviously in best tip-top condition. Of course they are, but there's work that goes into it. I feel like physically you have evolved in a way that you are in the best physical condition of your life. What have you done to get there? And how hard has that been?
6: It is hard. It's a constraint of our career. It's you got to be disciplined. You got to do your work if you feel like it or not. But if you know what's on the line, that's... Yeah, on Sunday, the WWE Undisputed Championship is on the line. And there's no bigger prize than that. There's no easy way to do that. And it's true. I think I am in the best physical condition I've ever been in. And I think Cody's going to have a lot of trouble with that.
5: You're known as the career ender. Is there someone specific that you have circled on the board whose career you want to end?
6: At the moment, I have to say it's not really. Now I want to be the champion, but I amassed a great list in a very short time already, so I'm in no rush when it comes to that. It's definitely not done. But right now, I'm focused on Cody. I think it's time to shake his throne and cut it down and claim that crown on SmackDown.
4: Wow. Interesting. I can't wait for it on Sunday. I really can't. We had Cody in earlier this week, Gunther, and he gave his top four WWE events, PLE events, throughout the course of the year. He had WrestleMania, he had SummerSlam, he had Clash, and he had Royal Rumble. What are your top four PLE events in the WWE calendar?
6: It's one of those typical questions. I'm not. Ask the fans, ask Cody. They like to talk about stuff like that. It makes no difference to me where we are or where we're going, unless we're in Europe. And it means a lot to me. But besides from that, I show up, I do my thing. I'm the best in that ring, and it doesn't really matter where it happens to me.
3: You're a throwback. Cody did compare you stylistically to Vader and Bam Bam Bigelow. I don't 100% see those comps because, again, this is not meant to be insulting towards that. They're much heavier than you in terms of the body type, and they're a little bit different. What is the best Gunther comp historically, would you say?
6: I'm not surprised Cody said that. Says a lot about his wrestling knowledge. But... I think I'm a very unique wrestler, and there's definitely influences, but maybe a Stan Hansen would fit better, or Kenta Kobashi, maybe even a little bit of a Undertaker in there. I think it's a mix of things, and I think I'm the first Gunther, and I'll be the last Gunther, so don't really bother too much with comparisons.
3: Who's had a better last 12 months, you or Danhausen?
6: To be honest, I'm not too much into goofy stuff, so I don't follow what he's doing. But I think what I achieved in a very short time on the main roster has been unseen before, and I think nobody can match it, so not really concerned with it.
3: The mentality is amazing. WWE superstar Gunther, he's taking on Cody Rhodes for a title this weekend, Clash in Italy, 2 p.m. Eastern Time, ESPN app. Thank you, as always, for the time. We appreciate it.
6: Thank you.
3: Gunther, WWE superstar. You'll see him on the ESPN app this weekend. Premium live events, Clash in Italy, Sunday, 2 p.m. Eastern. 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Based on that, I think I want Gunther and Danhausen to go up against each other. That you cannot find two more polar opposite WWE superstars than those two.
7: And I'm really glad.
4: Doesn't Danhausen have to curse Gunther now? Doesn't he have to do that?
5: Ooh, yeah.
4: I mean, you called him Goofy.
3: Goofy.
5: He doesn't like the goofy.
4: Goofy
5: stuff.
4: Is not a compliment.
5: Definitely
4: just
5: not.
4: Just so everybody, I mean, yeah.
7: So I'm glad that he didn't hear the question that you asked at the beginning about his name, because I think he would have put you through, he would have flown home and put you through a table.
3: We asked him on the air, how do you pronounce your name? And he says, I don't know. Okay. Fair. And then we got to Gunther. Anyway, Cody Rhodes, Gunther, Sunday, 2 p.m. Eastern, Clash in Italy. Coming up. We've been hyping this. Calling out a bluff here? Boy, there's a juicy college football story we are going to get to next. 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
3: Insurance, you can join the show at 888-SAY-ESPN. 888-729-3776. The telephone number to be a part of the conversation, which is now going to be about a juicy college football story. Mm-hmm. So, months ago, Steve Sarkisian, head coach of the Texas Longhorns, took a shot at Texas Tech's scheduling, okay? And just ragged on Texas Tech and the way in which that they schedule. And he said as follows, "There's a team in our state in another conference with a schedule that I would argue if I played with our twos and threes on the depth chart, we could go undefeated." That was about Texas Tech. And he said, and they'll probably make the college football playoff this year. Okay. Pretty direct shot there. Well, Joey McGuire, who's the Texas Tech head coach, has combated that by now saying that Texas Tech would love to play Texas this year. Reminder, they're in different conferences. And that Texas Tech would be willing to pay off Texas State, who is in a money game, let's say, with Texas on September 5th, and Abilene Christian, who's also in a money game, this one with Texas Tech. Texas Tech would say, we'll buy them out of those games, and in essence, those two could play each other. We'll play Texas, and we're talking to the Jones family about playing in Jerry's World. This is the ultimate calling of the bluff. This is amazing, CeCe, that Texas Tech could, and by the way, they probably have some money that they save now, because I don't know that they're paying their quarterback. Because Brandon Sorsby may not play for them, obviously, because of the gambling suspension or ineligibility. What does Texas do? He just called your bluff.
4: Man, there's no way Texas wins unless they take this game, right? And then at that, they've still got to win the game.
5: Right.
4: It's all upside by Joey McGuire, Texas Tech, them taking on this approach. The power move, though, is reaching out to Abilene Christian and Texas State.
3: Yes.
4: And seeing if both of those schools' coaches would be willing to accept a buyout and play each other in week one so Texas and Texas Tech can get it on. And I love that. They are teeing it up. If you think that we play in a cupcake league and that we don't play anybody and that's the only reason that we're in the college playoff year over year, then how about you come to Lubbock? And if you don't want to come and play us and lose like you did in 2022, we'll get it on in Jerry's World. That is a boss move. It's a power move. And quite frankly, it is all upside for Texas Tech. And quite literally, the only way Texas can come out of this without a black eye is if they agree to play and they actually win the damn game, which I don't think is going to happen.
5: What, that they'll agree or that they'll win or both?
4: Yes.
5: That's all of it. I also love how Joe McGuire continued on the back half of that quote where he says, after he talked about paying out the other two opponents, he says, "I'm pretty sure Texas has got a lot of money. They can buy their contract out. But I do know there's a lot of Red Raiders that will help them buy that contract out if they don't want to."
3: Okay.
5: Just a little salt in the wound. Like, oh, your money bags, McGee over there, I'm sure you've got the funds to buy out your contract so we can make this happen. And if not, don't worry. We'll help you out with the funds because that's how badly we want to see this thing go down.
4: Smalls. And you know, at the end of that, he said, bless your heart.
5: 100%, CeCe.
4: At the end
5: 100%.
3: Let's just go through what's in this for everyone, okay? So Texas State and Abilene Christian, let's make up money. Let's say each of the schools are getting $1 million to play these games, right? Well, these are not high-budget athletic departments. So if Texas Tech says, we'll give you 1.5, bless you, we'll give you 1.5 to not play. We'll get up to two. So Texas State now believing Christian rightfully should bargain a little bit and negotiate a little bit. It's nothing to Texas Tech. That's what's in it for those two smaller football programs. Okay? What's in it for Texas Tech? Obviously calling out Texas. What's in it for Jerry's World? Third biggest game of the college football season. That's what this would be. Biggest game.
4: Oh, no question.
3: Michigan,
4: no
3: Ohio question. State is always number one.
4: Yes.
3: LSU Ole Miss is number two this year because of Lane Kiffin.
4: Yes.
3: Find me a game that would be more juicy than on September 5th, these two going at it in Jerry's World. You're not in
5: you're not
3: that state?
5: Find
4: I don't
5: it.
4: Know. Ev, I don't know. It might be number two. I hear you with the Lane Kiffin bit with Ole Miss LSU, but man.
5: I don't know,
4: with
5: CC.
4: Being called out in such a public way like this and literally changing the schedule on the eve of the college football season, which is what this would be. We're going to go so far as we're going to get our mega boosters involved, buy out these other college programs' contracts that we have with them for the week one, I guess week one exhibition game, so to speak. And we're going to play an in-state rivalry game for bragging rights. That, I mean, outside of Ohio State, Michigan, that to me is the most fascinating matchup in the college football season.
5: More than LSU Ole Miss after what Lane said in Vanity Fair?
4: Yes. Yeah. Because this is a coach in Steve Sarkisian that let his mouth write a check that his ass might not be able to cash. He said, think about this. We had a head coach take a veiled shot at another program that's in-state, used to be rivals in the Big 12 Conference, and then that team's head coach responding and saying, yeah, I've lined it up with our boosters. I've talked to the other programs that our two schools are supposed to play week one. We can clear the decks if you want this smoke. Think about that. That is insane.
3: Should,
4: and I'm here
3: should
4: for it.
3: Texas take up Texas Tech on this offer? 888-SAY-ESPN, 888-729-3776. Should they take them up? And by the way, should Texas State now believe Christian take them up on it? And if so, how much are you going to get more? Because I bet what ends up happening here, here's what I think is going to end up happening. I bet you Texas frantically calls the SEC. The office, hey, you got to get us out of it. You got to be the bad guys here. Please publicly say we can't change the schedule this late. It sets a bad precedent. We're not going to allow them to. Like, that's what's going to. I bet you Texas is going to look for somebody to be the bad guy here. But they should. She's
4: if
3: right. Take
4: the SEC,
3: them up.
4: Why would you let them off the
5: yeah,
4: hook?
5: Correct. That's box office for me. Why would I?
3: That's fair, too.
5: I mean, this is a business. Why do I want to help
4: that's
5: Sark?
4: Great for us.
5: Yeah. And also,
3: yeah.
5: If they don't do it or cower in any way, how embarrassing is that for them?
3: You've it's used a couple of words it's multiple times today. I'm trying to figure this out.
4: Yeah. You can't go out there and talk cash money, and then the other team calls you on it, and then you back down. No shot.
3: Rex in Tex. Yes. I'm listening on SiriusXM 80. No, that was good.
5: Sure.
3: Rex, should Texas take this game?
0: So this is the thing. Absolutely they should, but what if this was the plan all along? What if this has actually been on the books and this has already happened and now you're doing a big WWE hype train and this was the plan all along, but you're making it seem like it's just spontaneous tit for tat back and forth when it's the ultimate behind the scenes plan to hype the coming college football season?
3: If that's the case, who do you want us to send the Books flowers to? Because that's brilliant, right? If this is Triple H basically writing this script, we need to get, because they're giving us so much juice for this, then if this ends up happening. And thanks for the phone call, I don't know that this is all a work because there's too many people involved for it to be a work.
4: There's tickets being distributed and all that stuff. That's not easy, man. Like that, there's so many people would have to be in on that. I don't know if they'd even be able to keep something like that under wraps. So no, I honestly think that this is organic, and I love this. And like I said, it's highly unlikely that this is going to happen. But I'll be damned if I ain't rooting for it.
5: Me too.
3: But I can tell you one thing. Smalls, we know Chris Canty well enough. Every Texas take the entire season will be originated in this. Running your mouth and not backing it. Their cornerbacks could be bad. I just spit. I'm sorry. Their cornerbacks could be bad against the run. And he will blame this moment for that. Trust
4: they
3: me.
4: They don't respect Sark.
3: Yeah.
5: That's right. He preaches toughness, but they don't show it.
3: I'm telling you, every UT take, he may drop Arch in the... Well, Arch is part of his friend's family, so maybe not. Eric in Virginia, joining us here on Unsportsmanlike, presented by Progressive Insurance. Morning, Eric.
1: Morning, guys. Thanks for taking my call. Love the show. And this honestly may be one of my favorite sports stories I've heard in a really long time. I hope the two small schools run the bill up on both of them, and I hope Texas Tech goes after Texas with everything they have to make them look crazy if they don't accept the challenge.
5: Oh, I agree. Billboards in Austin. Do whatever you need to do to taunt them.
4: Oh, yeah. That'd be great.
3: Wait, I just thought of another idea.
4: That'd be great.
3: How Texas gets out of it? Did they side pay Texas State? We'll pay you an extra whatever to say no to Texas Tech.
4: They already said yes.
3: They did? They formally said yes?
4: The school's already said yes.
5: Well, but Abilene Christian and Texas Tech, yeah.
3: But you could still pay them more to then change your mind. That's what you have to do on the side now, right? Because you have to just top the bid.
5: Or maybe stop being scared and just do it. Just play the game.
4: Listen, Keith Patterson.
3: Nothing like this has ever happened.
4: Keith Patterson from Abilene Christian, their head coach, and then G.J. Kinney from Texas State. Both of them have already said, yeah, they're willing.
3: I did not realize.
5: Yeah, they talked to them and said they're willing.
3: I did not realize that part.
4: We'll play each other instead.
5: So, they agreed to it.
4: So it's already, like, that's already.
5: That's why this is an even bigger deal, because the ball is firmly in Texas's court.
3: That's amazing.
4: We've gone out of our way to clear the decks so we can have this game. Now, do you want this smoke?
5: Do you know what this is? You good?
4: You good? Yes.
3: It's also, by the way, Texas
5: you
3: Tech.
5: You good?
3: Texas
5: you
3: Tech. Good? Anyone, I mean, Brandon Swordsby's a huge story. You've now deflected our attention away from that onto this. I'm not as worried about the fact that your starting quarterback, it was in rehab for gambling.
5: But doesn't this make you also just respect Joe McGuire so much more?
4: Yes, man.
5: 100%.
4: Wow.
3: Tom Petty won't back down, playing in the background as he's doing this, basically.
5: Okay, you want to call me out? Great. I've already handled all the logistics, and we are ready to go.
3: Awesome.
5: Love it from Joey McGuire.
3: Well, it looks like Texas Tech has an opening for week one opponents. 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
4: 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Michelle Smallman. Chris Canty, Evan Cohen with you. We give CC questions, Canny or Canty. And we need to go back earlier this week. There was a moment where on our show that we all kind of sat here and said, wow, look at what's ahead of SGA in terms of the idea after losing last night. But if they win this series, they win it all, and he's finals MVP and all the accolades he would have, back-to-back MVPs, back-to-back finals MVPs, back-to-back champions. Look at the list it would put him in. Like top 10 players to ever do that or 10 players to ever do that. So CeCe went in on that saying, you know, that would just make me uncomfortable because I can't put him in that group with those guys, taking nothing away from his accolades. It just doesn't feel like the talent aligns with MJ and Magic, etc. Okay? Well, Stephen A. Smith on First Take had this to say about that take.
5: I think that Chris Canty should be drug tested. Let me be very, very clear. I mean, I've said that on several occasions. Let me tell you something right now. This is the thing about it, right? This is the thing about it. He should be tested. You know, urine sample and all that other stuff, blood work, all of that other stuff, okay? But let me tell you something right now. I'm only being facetious because I don't want him tested. And the reason I don't want him tested is because Chris Canty is some of the best morning radio in the business, man. I mean, he's must listen to. He just is, okay? He's always got something to say. He's smart. He's brilliant as hell. He knows the sports inside out, and I love my big brother. No doubt about it. But some of the things that he says, he come out of his mouth. I'm like, you know, really, somebody got on his damn nerves this morning, and he just coming with it. He's swinging, all right? That's what he's doing.
6: Nuno?
2: Thank you.
4: CeCe, I'm at your door. I have a urine sample for you. You have to pee for me in order for. I mean, like, this is unbelievable.
2: You have a urine sample for me.
4: Not for you. I'm taking it.
6: Yeah.
2: What?
4: Said it backwards.
6: You know what? Let's just leave that one there.
2: What?
4: I like how he's looking for a urine sample off of your SGA takes. It's a funny thing to say.
2: That is, I guess that's accomplice salt, Smalls?
6: That is a complete salt because he's like, you might need to be drug tested, which means you're wild. The things you say are wild. But then he also says you're the best in the biz, must listen to radio and TV, very compelling. So it is a complete salt from Stephen A. there.
7: Yeah, he's saying he knows you're high, but he doesn't want you tested because he doesn't want you losing your job. So keep up this.
6: And he said someone obviously got under your skin. In the morning, we know that he's referencing Nuno, obviously, right?
2: Or Evan. I think it's probably Evan.
6: Okay, well, let's maybe give Stephen A. another take from you, CeCe, that he can use in case he wants you to be drug tested about SGA moving forward. How about this one? Canny or Canty, can the Thunder win Game 7 if SGA doesn't play at an MVP level?
2: No. No, they can't. And SGA has got to set the tone, especially with no Jalen Williams, no AJ Mitchell. He's going to have to step up. He's going to have to score, and he's going to have to attract a lot of attention from the Spurs defense so you can get open looks for all of the others, right? Open looks for Jared McCain, open looks for Alex Caruso, open looks for Jay Will, open looks for Lou Dort. All of those guys are going to have to knock down open shots, but they have a better chance on it if SGA is dominant in the way that we've seen him in the past. If he can get to his spots, if he can get to the free throw line, if he can get to that midi, then all of a sudden it opens up the court for everybody else and it's advantage Oklahoma City. So I would look to SGA to get going early. That's the only way that the Thunder are going to be able to come out of this Game 7 and get to the NBA Finals.
4: Canny or Canty, brought to us by Granger. Can Wemby and the Spurs pull off the upset in Game 7 on the road in OKC? Thunder favored by 3.5. Game tomorrow night here on ESPN Radio presented by Gusto.
2: Depends on if the refs are going to let them play. If the refs are going to give them leeway, like Bobby Marks has seen in his career in Game 7s, if you're going to let them play, then that's advantage San Antonio. They have been by far, in my opinion, the more physical team in this series. They have been the aggressors when they win and taking the fight to the Oklahoma City Thunder. And as Steph Castle said, when they are desperate, that's when they're the most confident. The only thing that can take away a team's confidence, can take away a team's aggressiveness, is if the officials blow the whistle. Shout out to Too Short. So I think it's a situation where if the refs let them play, then the San Antonio Spurs can get to the NBA Finals.
0: go on and on.
6: Evan, Jar. Next one, CeCe, let's pivot to the NFL. Canny or Canty, can another team jump ahead of the Patriots and trade for A.J. Brown?
2: I don't know if they can, but I want it to happen, Smalls. Mm-hmm. I'm rooting for it to happen because I would love to see A.J. Brown with the Kansas City Chiefs. The Chiefs need to find a way to make life easier on Patrick Mahomes, and they've added offensive linemen. They've added a running game, Super Bowl MVP Kenneth Walker. I would love for them to get serious about adding a dominant pass catcher, especially with what's going on with Rashee Rice. Being able to add somebody that you don't have to worry about in terms of their availability and in terms of their dominance, both in the passing game and the run game, I think is a huge value add for Patrick Mahomes. So I would love for the Kansas City Chiefs to get involved in the A.J. Brown sweepstakes, because what's become apparently clear in the last week or so is that A.J. Brown is not going to continue to be a member of the Philadelphia Eagles. And if he's not, and he doesn't end up in New England, I would love to see him in Kansas City.
4: 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Can you eat peanut butter bananas with honey on a tortilla and enjoy it?
3: Yes.
4: As one Pat Costello did for dinner last night, he had peanut butter, honey, bananas in a wrap. CeCe, can you enjoy it? At Pat Costello 20, can you enjoy it?
2: No, I am a lesser man than Pat Costello when it comes to that delicacy, so I can't do it. But I think we have somebody on our team that's willing to try it.
4: Oh, well, I'm glad you led me into that. Coming up after Best Bet, during Unsportsmanlike Moments of the Day, Cam Pratt went to the ESPN cafeteria, where we have broadcasted live from, if you remember. Adam Schefter was there and put on the 90-year-old man who works the cash register. Wonderful guy. And so we've done live remotes from there. We now have gone there. Cam has. He has purchased a tortilla, peanut butter, honey, and a banana. Can you show it to the camera quickly for the TV audience and for the social media audience? It is in his hands.
6: The tortilla is bigger than the bananas, though, which is not the case for Pat.
4: No, that is true. But he is going to try that during Unsportsmanlike Moments. Coming up next, Unsportsmanlike, presented by Progressive Insurance.
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10: Here is your latest Middle Tennessee weather. Showers and thunderstorms are likely today with an 80% chance of rain. High near 85. Tonight, showers continue with patchy fog possible overnight. Saturday brings a 60% chance of storms before partly cloudy skies and lower humidity arrive Saturday night. 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
3: All right, so our best bet in Game 6 of the Western Conference Finals paid off last night. We took the Spurs on the money line. Winner, winner, chicken dinner. 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I'm taking the Thunder on the money line. It's $100 to make $66. That is the play of the day.
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8: Oh.
7: Smalls is so grossed out and disgusted by this. As a reminder, Michelle Smallman on this show once drank coffee with mayonnaise in it because we were doing the Will Levis quarterback Titans bit, but that's what he drank. She was totally fine doing that. Chris Canty literally had to remove himself from the bit because he almost vomited on national radio and television.
8: Because he hits mayo.
7: But this, Pat Costello, made the decision last night in what he has called the laziest single guy dinner of all time to take a wrap, peanut butter, honey, two bananas, and then put them in the wrap where the bananas are longer than the wraps. So they're kind of sticking out like CeCe probably does in a single bed with his feet hanging over. Right? Is basically what it was. And his...
8: Two CeCe's in a twin bed.
7: Right. And his plating, which, by the way, get used to that when you get your son a bed. CeCe's going to be in the bed putting him to sleep when he's a little kid, and he's going to be, his feet are going to hang over it. The plating of it is horrific also. The banana wrap is so far to the side, half the plate is empty. There are so many parts of this that are awful. It has blown up on the internet at PatCostello20, at UnsportsESPN. We are asking for people this weekend to try it, take your video of it, and send it in to us. Nuno is very angry because he thinks Pat is only doing this for attention, obviously. But Cam Pratt, producer, has decided, you know what? I'm intrigued enough. Let me go and do it. Cam, before you take a bite,
9: yes,
7: can you walk us through your cafeteria experience of purchasing said items?
9: Yeah. They're very confused down there. So I go down, I get two bananas for myself, and then I first ask the guy, hey, can I just have a normal flour tortilla? He's like, do you want me to toast it? I was like, no. That is against the rules, obviously. Then I go and I get the honey from the coffee station. She was also very confused why I only wanted a little thing of honey. Then I came to the mini calf, thought there was peanut butter in there. No, so I had to go back down to the calf and ask the same guy that I asked for a tortilla, hey, where's the peanut butter? And he points to the fridge. I don't know what they think I'm doing, but I kind of like half explained that it's a bit for a radio show. I don't think they got it, so
7: right.
9: they're very confused.
7: If I may, and I don't know that we can do this, can you and Pat switch seats so for TV and digital we get a better shot of you? Is that possible?
9: I'm gonna keep it here, honestly. This is already a mess as is, and I don't need to drizzle honey all over the studio.
8: Okay. Yes, that's very responsible, Cam.
9: Thank you. Right, Justin Craig would be very mad. Here we go.
7: Cam Pratt taking a bite of the banana wrap. All right, the bite has been taken. He's chewing.
8: I think it's going to be the uncooked tortilla that's his undoing.
7: All right, he's nodding his head.
8: Banana, peanut butter, honey is obviously a great combo.
9: Michelle is...

0: See, that's what I'm thinking.
1: That's not a banana wrap.
0: But conceptually, it's similar.
2: It's similar to a wrap. Like, it's similar.
0: It's a wrap of J's.
3: Here's the thing.
2: Wrap of J's, it does the same. It functions the same as the wrap for this particular combination.
3: Here's the thing, though.
2: You had a crepe.
3: The wraps that I have don't need to be toasted. They're not dry. They're perfectly soft and fine. They're actually super soft. They're great. These are not the same wraps. That's why he doesn't like it as much.
4: I'll
3: bring him one tomorrow.
4: I will say, I paid about $250 for two bananas. I didn't have to pay for any of the rest of this. I'm going to be full after eating this. So Pat got what he wanted.
1: What's the, like, whoever is in charge of protein has a great PR agency right now.
4: Yeah.
1: Protein is the hottest. Like, oh, it's a big kick on this.
0: Creatine, too.
1: Creatine? Okay, oh, I didn't know.
0: Everyone's talking creatine.
1: Like, is Pat maybe the new person for, like, this? Like, hey, it's cheap. He's the PR agency for this. It's cheap. It's easy.
0: Gas is expensive. You know how you can save a few bucks? Banana wrap.
4: I'm not going to throw it away. I'm hungry. I'm going to finish this.
3: It's a great meal.
4: The tortilla is really not good with
0: this. Why don't you just take the inside components and eat it without the wrap?
4: Because I'm not a quitter, Smalls. I got to finish this banana wrap.
1: Oh, right? You're going to eat the whole thing?
4: I'm eating the whole thing.
2: How do you eat it all together, Smalls, without the tortilla holding it together?
0: Get a fork.
1: Yeah, but that is totally different. It's a totally different meal then.
4: I'm eating the wrap.
0: I'm hoping it is, because that looks gross.
1: Delicious. He created a meal. If you take the wrap out and you just have everything else, that's a snack. It is.
0: So if I throw anything in a tortilla, it's a meal?
1: Yes.
0: One piece of celery and it's a meal?
1: Yeah, I don't know why you would do that, but yeah.
0: Why would you put two oversized bananas?
1: Because he wanted that to be the lazy single guy dinner meal. Cam's going in on this.
3: I was hungry and it's delicious.
4: I am also hungry.
1: Do you like this, Cam?
4: Again, everything in here is great. It's the tortilla that's the problem. But
0: he's kind of Kirk Cousins.
4: I never even had an issue.
1: I see Bubba in the background now.
4: Yeah.
0: Shout out to Bubba.
4: He would probably eat this. He'll eat anything.
0: Oh.
1: Jeez.
2: Oh, my God.
1: What you got? An HR complaint is what you got.
2: From Bubba. Bubba looking over.
1: That's ESPN radio producer, Bubba.
4: The problem was never what was in the meal, I think.
0: It's
4: was
0: always
4: the fact that it was in a wrap and the way it was presented was the most disgusting thing I had ever seen.
0: I hate the photo. It is so aggressive and
2: it's
0: gross.
2: So cringe.
4: It's really hard to look at.
0: You want to know what it is, too? It's the neutrality of color. A white styrofoam plate.
4: That's a great point.
0: The white untoasted tortilla and the whiteness of the bananas. It's just so blah.
3: I don't think tortillas is as common as you think.
0: Ever heard of a quesadilla?
3: Well, that's a whole dish. But I'm saying I think a lot of people just...
0: Is it a whole dish?
3: I think
0: it's
3: a lot
0: a
3: of people...
0: It's a tortilla toasted with cheese inside.
3: Yeah, but I think a lot
1: of
3: people just...
1: It matters to you.
3: Pull the tortilla out of the bag and put whatever sandwich things they want on it and eat it.
1: Hold on a second. Dare I go to CC for whatever it is that he's thinking in his head now? Okay,
2: no.
1: I didn't think so. I just wanted to confirm.
2: I'm trying not to get fired.
1: I had a hunch, but I just wanted to make sure.
0: I'm thinking about chicken. When you grill chicken and it's charred or a little brown on the side, have you ever gotten chicken where it's
1: Pat's
0: not?
2: You know Pat doesn't like anything brown.
1: We went to the same place.
2: Come on, let's not go to crazy town here.
3: What are we doing here?
0: Actually, this does track as a Pat meal.
1: We've gotten very odd here on ESPN Radio, not just now. What the hell happened last night? Emmett Golden, game night, ESPN Radio with Q Myers, did a show from the car? No, you're in charge of things. What are you allowing around here? The banana wraps, and what happened with Emmett?
5: I'm not in charge, but Emmett... who is a hardworking individual who's married to the game, like, went out in his car and ended up doing the show last night because he needed to get done. I mean, why?
1: He lost power?
5: By any means necessary.
0: By any means necessary.
1: No, but, like, he just lost power and he did the show from his car?
5: Yeah, apparently he lost power and he went out to his car and did the show.
4: You went to the wrong person to explain that.
5: Yeah.
4: Nuno did not say that he lost power at all. He was like, no, he's just doing it from his car.
1: Who knows what happened to Emmett then?
4: He lost power, so he had to go to the car, plug something in. I don't know how he had, connection from the car.
2: Is it a cradle point that he's using?
1: That's
2: like,
1: what
2: how does he do that?
1: He has like an outlet in his car?
5: Keep up this. Yes, Evan, new cars do have like Wi-Fi, they have outlets, so maybe that. Maybe he has a fancy new car.
0: I respect it.
1: Cam's still eating.
2: I respect it.
0: I know, I'm distracted by
4: halfway done.
0: This.
3: It's a great meal.
0: Are you drinking a beverage while you're eating that? Because I imagine it's like...
3: I told him, I'm normally drinking

0: in your mouth.
1: With a glass of milk.
0: Ew, you drink a glass of milk?
2: Pat offered to get me milk from the mini cap. I declined.
3: Wait, there was milk with it last night?
1: Yes.
2: And chips.
0: Oh, sickening.
3: Oh, now I'm kind of grossed out.
1: How is that gross?
0: I can't.
1: Eat a peanut butter and jelly sandwich, you have milk with it.
0: No, you don't.
1: What do you mean, no,
3: you don't?
0: No, you don't.
1: What are you talking
0: about? I'm a fully formed adult. I'm not drinking glasses of milk.
4: Yeah, I don't drink milk.
1: That's a miss by you guys.
3: Bubba would
1: milk is delicious.
2: Bubba's a big milk guy.
0: The fact that you took that dry tortilla, put peanut butter, honey, and two oversized bananas on it and said, you know what would really complement this dish? Chips and a glass of milk.
1: Cam, would milk make this better to eat, yes or no?
2: Honestly, milk would be nice right now.
1: I know what I'm doing here.
2: But the water is fine.
1: Water's way grosser.
0: I know.
1: Now, I'm a culinary genius.
3: I wasn't grossed out. Smalls, you worked really hard to get me grossed out on this.
0: And I succeeded.
3: Yeah, I'm now there.
1: Why is it milk that's gross about this?
3: I don't know.
4: You're drinking milk with chips.
0: That's sick.
4: And a tortilla wrap.
1: A lot of people do that.
4: That's ridiculous.
0: No one eats chips.
1: A lot of people.
4: Nobody's like, I'm going to get a bag of chips and I'm going to down it with some milk.
1: Yeah, if you're eating a peanut butter and jelly sandwich with it, absolutely.
4: It's not a sandwich. It's a tortilla wrap.
3: Cam hasn't stopped eating it.
2: One of my bananas fell out. This is going to make it a lot tougher.
3: He hasn't stopped the entire time.
2: I'm hungry.
3: Oh, my God.
0: This is a desperate man's meal.
3: At On Sports ESPN, if you want to try the banana wrap, tweet us the videos. We are on to Monday. We're on Sports Tonight, presented by Cross.
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0: It took 5 games and now 6. But we're finally starting to hear words like punch and best fight and who's going to bring the war and who's going to... 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Continue to just keep you guessing, right? Consistency, what is that, Devin, right? I mean, come on. We got Andre Snelling's here in studio. I'm Randy Scott. He is David Dennis Jr. down. He's our regional manager at the Atlanta branch.
1: Yeah.
0: Down in the A.
2: We got 3 people in today. Not 1, not 2, 3.
0: 3. 3 people.
2: I can't handle that.
0: There's just been too many solo shows, right? Just a string of solo shows.
1: Yeah,
0: we got to establish some consistency in this midday slot here on ESPN Radio. Hey, we're presented by Progressive Insurance. 888-SAY-ESPN is the number. 888-729-3776. Devin, you never should show me that article. Never. But I'm so glad you did.
3: I'm just happy we don't have a solo host for once. You know?
0: Oh, for once.
3: You know what I mean? Bubba wasn't here on, what day was it? Monday? When we went. We went 3 wide, didn't
2: 3
3: we?
2: 3 wide in
3: we
2: studio.
0: Wait, 3
4: I
0: wide.
4: Wait, what article? What are we talking about?
3: Don't worry. We'll talk about it off air.
0: We'll offline.
4: Well, I'll just say, Dre, you should be careful because sometimes Randy, when he shares a studio with you, he disappears for 2 days after that.
3: Uh-oh.
0: All right. Are you feeling okay, by the way? Because I was losing my voice during our show. I was just a leaky, just cacophony of sound.
4: Yeah,
0: just,
4: no, I'm good. You know? We made sure to all fist daps. Not sharing the germs.
0: Correct.
4: It was all good stuff, but you know.
5: Well, I mean, the last time I was in here with the two of you, it was just all about New Haven pizza and how it cut up DDJ's mouth and put him on the injured list. So
4: Randy was so offended that he went home for a couple. He said, I can't do this anymore.
0: That's not true. Did you get any mention? Did you get anybody hitting you up, like DMs or otherwise, being like, hey, listen, man, you're out of pocket with this New Haven pizza slander?
4: Nope. Nobody came to your defense. No, not a single person popped in and said you're tripping over New Haven pizza. I got a lot of it's kind of me.
0: I'll be honest, I celebrate all, like, every pizza except for St. Louis. We've already established it. I love all pizza except for that prison saltine stuff. Hey, no matter where you are, you can always listen to ESPN Radio on the ESPN app or Sirius XM channel 80.
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0: 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That is The Lead. The Spurs brought the fight to the Thunder. It helped that they were at home. It helped that the home crowd was behind them. And it helped that the referees let them play. But the Spurs absolutely smacked up the Thunder. You can hear the smile in my voice. Not necessarily that the Thunder lost.
4: Whoa.
0: No.
5: Just the glee on your face.
0: Just that they were allowed to play.
4: Yeah. Giddy is the word, I think, right?
5: There it is.
0: Okay, Wembanyama, 28 points. He's had better games, certainly in this series. But he had 28 points. It was a nice rebound performance from what he put up in Game 5, where he only had 4 made field goals, only the 20 points. He had 10 rebounds last night, 3 blocks, 2 steals. Only about 28 minutes, too, by the way.
5: Yeah.
0: Where I think we've all kind of agreed there have been stretches where he has looked like he hasn't had his legs. Mm-hmm. There'll be no excuse not to have him in Game 7 because he was able to rest largely down the stretch. A dominant two-way game, certainly coming back strong. Stephon Castle goes for 17 points. Dylan Harper had 18 off the bench. Guys, it was more the fact that they were allowed to play the style of defense that they were. And DDJ, it bothers me that it still comes down to what kind of whistle these games are being officiated by. But at least last night, it seemed like the Spurs were allowed to play defense. And that's the kind of result that we get. And now we get a Game 7 because of it.
4: Randy, I woke up this morning. I went to your timeline. It was a string of consecutive retweets about the Thunder. It was like a dozen retweets. you were perusing the timeline and looking and just hitting, spamming the retweet button. Everybody from all corners of the sports world and the internet, the memes, Simpsons memes, about how fed up you are with the way that the Thunder play. And kind of rubbing it in their faces that they got, that the physicality got to them last night and they got smacked by it.
5: Yeah, I mean, you know, the fact that the Thunder as a team had 12 free throws as a team yesterday. Yeah. Normally that's SGA in the first half, or at least that's the impression you get.
0: Right.
5: And so to have 12 as a team really showed how much the refs were letting them play after they had 38 free throws in game five. That 26-point difference is pretty close to the swing that we saw from game five to game six.
0: I just think from a watchability standpoint, like, you are not a Spurs fan or a Thunder fan.
5: Mm-hmm.
0: DDJ, you're not a Spurs fan or a Thunder fan, nor am I, of either team. We are basketball fans, though. We enjoy watching basketball. And I think objectively, I know opinions are by nature subjective, but I think objectively we can look at this and say, do we want to see whistles at every end of the floor each time down? Or do we want to see some end-to-end basketball?
5: Mm-hmm.
0: If you just break it down in that, not to point a finger at the Spurs for fouling too much or the Thunder for trying to draw those fouls, just the style of TV product that you want to see. You want to see guys play. You want to see guys play. You don't want to see run and fall and whistle and inbounds. Run and fall and whistle and free throws. You don't want to see that. And both teams are guilty of trying to draw calls.
5: Yep.
0: I'm not trying to say that is a one-sided endeavor, but I'm saying when the referees reward it, that leads to a style of basketball that we saw in Game 5. It was just a tough watch. Neither game was close, but last night felt like a more enjoyable product. Game 1 felt like a more enjoyable product. That was a game that went to double overtime. We will come back to that because David is not wrong. I was definitely spamming the retweet button. But I do want to hear from everybody, from Mitch Johnson to Victor Wembanyama, because it was such a bounce back performance for Wemby, and he had to have it. And you, obviously, if he is a top three MVP candidate in the league, he's certainly the MVP of the Spurs. As he goes, the Spurs go, and he went last night. And here's what Mitch Johnson, his head coach, had to say about what he's learned about his superstar during the playoffs.
1: Just a desire to meet the moment. He's not always perfect, and we got to help him at times. Obviously, he's 22 years old, but his passion and desire for being right where he is and at the forefront of it all, and to take the responsibility and the role and the burden of what he does, he is comfortable with that, regardless of the outcome and what that may look like. And I think that's maybe his biggest growth this year of not waiting for it to be perfect or necessarily to know what to do all the time, but attack the moment and have the right approach and live with the results.
0: There's another one of those words, attack, and that's what Wemby did. He set the tone in the first quarter. He was 4 of 6 from the field. He was pulling up from three. He was getting a shot or two in the paint. He was going at Isaiah Hartenstein, who had such a great defensive effort against Wemby in Game 5. And David, that sort of aggressive Wemby, I think, in that first quarter, win or you're not going to win the game or lose the game in the first quarter, but at least it established the style of play, David, that I think the Spurs wanted to set the tone.
4: Yeah, I'm honing in on Mitch talking about not being afraid to make mistakes. Like, that's what I kind of saw in Game 4, that aggressiveness from Wemby. Like, you go in on the games where you're not playing well and you take 6 shots in the first half, 4 shots in the first. But, like, when you're just attacking the basket, like, Wemby's got to understand, I think he's starting to get there, that even misses are good if you're just being aggressive, right? Like, good things will happen when you're aggressive, even if you miss. And I think sometimes it gets in his head about making the right play, taking the right shot. Because, like, if you miss, there's a 40% chance you're going to get your own rebound anyway. as long as you're just in the paint doing something, it just raises the intensity, raises the possibility of good things happening. And I think field goal percentage be damned. Like, that's the thing you're going to have to learn in a game 7. You may go 5 for 21. It does not matter. Get the shots up, get the rebounds, and be aggressive, and then good things will happen.
5: Yeah, no, that's an excellent point, especially when it comes to Wemby, because you can see it, right? Like, in games where he comes out and starts early, he going to be there the whole day.
4: Yeah.
5: He ain't going nowhere. If you look over your shoulder, he's going to be right there. But if he comes out and misses, you know, 4 of his first 5 shots, particularly if say 3 of those are from 3 and he misses all 3 of them, then it seems like he gets tentative. And that, honestly, the very first time I saw Wemby play was in the summer league. And the first summer league game was like that. He came out, he missed his first like handful of shots, and he was just nowhere. He is like, he stopped shooting. I want to play basketball the right way. It's anti how Kobe used to be like, well, I hate to see somebody that's 0 for 8 from the field. I want to see you be 0 for 21 because it's like, you know, you still keep taking your shots.
0: Yeah.
5: The second summer league game, Wimby came out, hit a few shots early, dominated. And that was when it was like, oh, snap, this dude's for real.
0: Yeah.
5: We've seen that in this series. When he comes out, he had 11 points and like 6 rebounds in first quarter of the last game. He was there until he didn't have to be. He only played 28 minutes because it was a blowout, right?
0: Yeah, yeah.
5: But if in game 5, he came out, he missed some shots, and it seemed to affect him. So, DDJ, you're right. This is game 7. You've got to come out. You've got to take your shots. And hopefully you take your shots early, like inside early. Like, taking the threes, they work if you make them. But,
0: and
5: you
0: he
5: know,
0: did. He
5: yeah,
0: did.
5: And he did.
0: Yeah.
5: But in game 7, you're 7-5. Take 5 shots in the paint in the first quarter and good things will happen.
4: Yeah, that's the thing about this that if I'm the Thunder, I'm a little terrified. Like, we could talk about the experience and, you know, the experience in a playoff series. And obviously the Thunder have more experience in a playoff series. And a winner-take-home series, let's remember, Victor Wembanyama played quite literally the 12 best players in the world in a winner-take-all, one-game-for-it-all thing. And it was the biggest game that of most of... Like, when you have LeBron and KD and Stephen Curry saying this may have been the great biggest game of our lives, the gold medal game from a couple years ago,
0: yeah.
4: And Wemby was right there staring him in the face, that is the thing that is scary, because he knows how to activate in a gold medal game 7 level situation. And I think we're going to get... Like, I thought that he kind of rested in game 5 with the idea that if we push for game 6 and 7, I'll be fine. He only played 28 minutes in game 6.
0: Mm-hmm.
4: We're going to get full power Wemby, and he is going to be, I think we're going to see the game 1 Wemby in game 7. If I'm OKC, that is probably the most terrifying aspect of all this.
0: He's David Dennis Jr. I'm Randy Scott. Andre Snelling's joining us here in studio. Let's hear from Victor Wembanyama, because I think whether it was last night and certainly in game 7 upcoming, the word desperate gets thrown around. And so Wemby was asked, hey, what does it mean to you? What does it look like to you to play desperate?
8: Feels like all it erases kind of all the little mistakes that we do that are human nature, whether it's in the regular season or previous games. We just got to fight that all the time. And when your back's against the wall, it feels like it's the best opportunity to do that.
0: From the OKC side of things, SGA, by his own lofty standard, by his own lofty scoring margin, is down in losses. When he doesn't, I mean, God, this is such common sense, but when he doesn't play well, the Thunder lose.
4: Mm-hmm.
0: It's about a 10-point drop-off, because he's been that good when they win, but his down games, I'm using air quotes, which really translate on the radio, but his down games, guys, he's still averaging 24 points a game.
4: Yeah.
0: So last night was a severe drop-off. It was only in the teens, and I can't help but think about that 20 points per game streak that he had during the regular season that dated back to last season, and the Spurs are severely disrupting that. So, Dre, when you look at it, if you had to point a finger at one thing and it's causing the shooting slump for SGA, is it defensive strategy or is it just operator error?
5: It's defensive strategy and defensive personnel. So, Brian Windhorst, Wendy, on Get Up this morning, they were going around and, you know, strategy. Wendy, what did you see last night? SGA is in hell. Like, that was his quote.
0: You know?
5: He's in Stephon Castle and Wemby hell. Because, you know, the Stephon Castle, he's only a second-year pro. But when he was in college, he was that dude that was, you know, off night. There's a player whose nickname is off night because when he guards you, like, he gives you an off night. Well, Castle didn't have that nickname, but he could have in college because he's aggressive. He's big. He's Shea's height. He's Shea's quickness, but he's actually stronger than Shea.
0: Yeah.
5: And so he's able to play mad aggressive because he's got Victor Wembanyama right behind him. So even if Shea gets past him, Wemby's right there. So what do you do if you're Shea? You basically either take a contested jump shot with this Kevin Garnett called Castle a pit bull, with this pit bull in your chest, or if you get past him, then you got an alien behind him ready to block your shot. And Shea likes to live in the mid-range. Well, in the mid-range, that's Wemby can reach the mid-range.
4: Yeah.
5: So it's there's a reason why all of his percentages in the whole series are down. I think I heard he's shooting like 36% from mid-range and like 26% or 28% from three.
0: Mm.
5: Like, everything that Shea does is so much harder against this Spurs team than against anybody else in the NBA.
4: Also, there's no switch that is there's no mismatch that you can have. You can get off a castle. De'Aaron Fox is a good defender with long arms and quick too. Mm-hmm. Vassell is a dude that's been giving them trouble. Even Bryant is a guy. Like, there is no, I'm going to set a screen up here. This ain't Cleveland, right? There's no James Harden on the court. There's no Donovan Mitchell on the court. Every dude on San Antonio is going to give SGA a hard time. Then add in the fact that your two guys, your two outlets, J-Dub, A.J. Mitchell, are not on the court. So you are passing the ball to Caruso, to Lou Dort, to guys who, if I'm, like, I know Caruso's been hot, but if I'm the Spurs, I'm going to take that Caruso three, especially if Wimby is going to disrupt it from one side of the court to the other, over SGA having that shot. So there's just no release valve for him. For 48 minutes, every second he's on the court, he's been guarded by one of the guys who gives him the most trouble for him to score. And what we're seeing is that starting to wear him down. But SGA has got to figure this thing out. Like, this is, it's time. Like, this is what's going to separate the what everybody's talking about. Hey, you got a couple MVPs. Is he worth it? This is the game where it's like, all right, now who are you in terms of where we're going to place you in the league?
0: I'm going to push back on that slightly. We're also going to get to your calls. 888-SAY-ESPN is the phone number, 888-729-3776. 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Has this series exposed any fundamental weaknesses in the Thunder that we didn't see in the regular season? We're going to stay on this with David Dennis Jr. down in Atlanta. We got Andre Snelling's, Randy Scott here in Bristol. All that after I tell you about WWE Premium live events. 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

0: there will be a Game 7 Saturday night in Oklahoma City.
1: Anything can happen in a Game 7. It's win or go home.
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3: I think there's been a lot of legendary Game 7s.
4: Every game is earned. Game 7 will be no different.
5: Bubba.
6: Was this one from that movie? Oh man, it took place on a plane. It wasn't Snakes on a Plane. This is from a movie soundtrack. I'm almost
5: this
6: positive.
5: Is from,
6: didn't Dre
5: Friday.
6: Do this? This is just from Friday?
5: I think it's from next Friday. It's from one
6: is
5: of the Fridays.
6: Really? I remember a music video where he's doing this at like an airplane hangar and there's a plane, and I thought it was a scene from a movie.
5: So he may have been in an airplane hangar, but in the song he says, "I got some sue because my rent's due." Like he was using Friday.
6: No kidding.
7: It was a rough part of the dark years of Dr. Dre. But
6: this was part of the dark years
5: before Aftermath.
7: There was like a 3 year stretch there where Dr. Dre was doing some questionable things with some xylophones and some things that were like not really great.
5: I mean you can't hold down the creativity, Dave.
6: He was just ahead of Pharrell. That's all it was.
7: He was doing like there was some real shaky Dr. Dre years there before 1999 came out. So
6: good. I'm learning. I'm always learning. Andre Snelly's here in studio. I'm Randy Scott. He is David Dennis Jr. Down in Atlanta. You're listening to ESPN Radio, the ESPN app, Sirius XM Channel 80. 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We want your calls. 888-SAY-ESPN, 888-729-3776. What did you think of last night in San Antonio, Game 6? And what are you looking for? Make your predictions for Game 7 tomorrow night. We know that Scott Foster is going to be refereeing that game. You guys are telling me I'm gonna be in hell.
8: I mean, what does that mean exactly, David? Because you pointed that out. Is he obviously Scott Foster
6: frequent
8: is known
6: whistle?
8: In the reffing circles here.
7: So the thing about Scott Foster, and I just want to make sure that he actually is. We've confirmed that he's. Tony Brothers and Scott Foster. Is that what we're doing?
6: Okay.
7: Here's the thing about Scott Foster that there's the Chris Paul stuff. There are only times when I ever say, and I've taken record of this all throughout the season, where I've said, "Man, who's refereeing this game?" Mm-hmm. Every single time has been Scott Foster. Every single time I've been like, "Wait, who's the ref here? What's going on?" It's been Scott Foster. And not even like to say he's favoring one or favoring the other. It's just when the referee is part of the game in a way where I'm like, "Who's doing this?" It's always him. And I don't want that. Like Game 6, as you mentioned, I'll say this. The games that the Spurs have won have been the most fun games of the series to watch. And that's like, I don't know if that's coincidence.
6: Is that the result or is that's actually the game itself?
7: The game, I think, is just the way that the games are called, the way that you're allowed to be physical, the way that the referees are not part of the game, the way that it's like, hey, bodies are falling all over the place, no whistle, let's keep playing. Like that stuff, like there was a play last night where about three or four people fell and they were just like, play on, like just keep going. And I think that we need that. I don't want to know I don't want to know that Tony Brothers is reffing. I don't want to know that Scott Foster is reffing. Whenever I do not care or ask who's refereeing the games are always better.
5: Yeah, and did you see Chris Paul earlier this week? You know, he had a famous long-running feud with Scott Foster.
6: Yeah.
5: He basically tweeted like, yeah, Scott Foster's trying to figure out who I'm pulling for so then he can favor the other team.
6: When you look at this, now that we know we have a seventh game, so we have a six-game sample size of not only, you know, Thunder against the Spurs and OKC against San Antonio, but individual stars and players. And there's a metric, Andre, that you were talking about in the break that stands out to you when you look at the two MVP candidates and two-time MVP in SGA, but also with Wemby. There's a stat that jumps out to you that is telling a story of this series.
5: Yeah, so I really like what I call impact stats, and plus-minus is kind of the main component of impact stats. And so normally with plus-minus, you have to look at a really large sample to really get some meaning out of it, because it can be noisy. You know, there's times you might be on the court. Plus minus says, what does your team do when you're on the court what does your team do when you're off the court? And you look at the difference, and you can do math tricks to really look at, you know, get granularity for how much a player's presence on the court correlates with their team scoring margin. But to do that, you need a really big sample.
7: It's a GRE word. Say the
6: granularity. No, I was just nodding. I was just like, yes, of course, the granules. Yes,
7: Randy and Devin both at the same time just started nodding like, yep, granularity. You got to get the granularity in there. Make sure.
5: Sometimes I get excited and the SAT words come out. But the thing with plus minus in this particular series is I don't even think you need a huge sample size to be able to see the trend. So Wembanyama, in every game except game five, he's had a positive plus minus, which means that in every game except game five, the Spurs have outscored the Thunder when Wemby's on the court. So the Thunder have three wins, but in two of those wins, they only won because they really outscored the team when Wemby went to the bench. Because when Wemby was on the court, they were outscoring, the Spurs were outscoring the Thunder in five of the six games. SGA, it's split exactly in half. He's got three positive games and three negative games. But his positives aren't quite as high as Wemby's. Like, Wemby's best positive was plus 29 in game four. Mm-hmm. SGA's best was plus 14 in game two. And his lows are way worse than Wemby's. Wemby's worst was game five, negative 8. Yesterday, SGA was minus 28. Mm. So for the series, when Wembanyama is on the court, the Spurs are outscoring the Thunder by 55 points. For the series, when SGA is on the court, the Thunder are being outscored by 28 points. And so it speaks to the level of impact that each one is individually having on this series. It's like, win or lose, Wemby has been the dominant player in this series.
7: I really appreciate your granularity there. that was really.
5: We both I'm going to regret saying that.
6: We both do.
7: No, I've never. Yeah, I needed more granularity there. We were lacking granularity on the show, and you kind of gave it to us. So I really do appreciate that. No, I think I mean that just speaks to the fact that the Spurs. I mean, this is Wemby series, right? Mm-hmm. Like, this is the Wemby series. Like that was why game five was such an anomaly, was that the Thunder were winning the minutes where Wemby was on the court and SGA was off the court. Like, that is inexcusable for San Antonio. That's why for the Spurs, it is, and Wemby, it is when he is pushing, when he's aggressive, when he's making his mark on the game, that is when the Thunder don't have a shot here. And also, when you're limiting the Cornette minutes, when you're limiting the bench minutes for Wemby, that's when the Spurs are going to do better. So when you're looking at game seven, you need 40 plus minutes of Wemby, because you cannot risk that minus of the plus minus showing up when he's off the court.
6: I just think you can, like, granularity, huge. And we know how you got there. I think it's wild that the MVP of the NBA, his team is minus 28 when he's on the floor versus Wemby, the third runner-up, or second runner-up, I guess.
7: Say it with your chest, Randy.
6: No, Wemby, second runner-up, they're plus 50 with Wemby on the court.
5: Yeah.
6: So there's a 78-point net difference.
5: Yeah. Plus 55, so an 83-point difference.
6: Oh, I see, and I'm not even doing simple addition.
5: Yeah.
6: So, okay, that's where we're at. That's And still, though, I think that also underlies the quality of the bench of the Thunder. Yeah. And I don't know whether that's playoff experience, guys. I don't know whether it's just talent. I mean, it is. It is the deepest roster in the NBA. Mm-hmm. There are guys on the bench in OKC who could start elsewhere. AJ Mitchell, Cason Wallace, on down the line, Jalen Williams. Mm-hmm. Pick one. But no, but the Jalen Williams. Like, the Thunder have fought to a 3-all stalemate right now with San Antonio, with one arm essentially tied behind their back, because SGA has underperformed and two of their key bench contributors have been hurt and had to miss extended time. That's how deep and that's how good this team is. And that's enough positive OKC just for right now. Just for right now. We don't want their fans getting big heads.
7: Well, you said you were going to push back on some of the SGA stuff.
6: So I was going to do that, and we're going to do that in this hour, I promise. I'm not trying to, like, drop a tease on one of my hosts.
5: It seems like a tease on
6: my compadre here, but right, I do have to get to a billboard because the NBA playoffs are on ESPN Radio, guys. Catch postseason action on ESPN Radio and the ESPN app, presented by Gusto. Don't miss Western Conference Finals Game 7 tomorrow on ESPN Radio. What got into Bubba today, dude?
5: He came with the hit him up.
7: How's this one start? Are we playing the lyrics?
6: Can we rewind it and play the start of this song? We will get into the. Do you remember what exactly you said before I lose my train of thought, David? What you said about SGA in that.
7: I'd said something about, I was talking about how I think like game seven, like you've got to, this is one of those games.
6: Yes, where he has to establish
7: himself. Put your stamp on who you are as like the top dog in the league.
6: So I'll drop a little nugget. I'll just say that game five proved that OKC can win and win convincingly, even with SGA off the court, even with SGA ineffective as he was largely in the first half. Now he got his in the second half. Darn near couldn't miss. But even when SGA is not right, this team is deep enough to win, and they have won in this series without him.
8: Yeah.
6: The plus-minus would indicate that and back it up. So my point is, SGA could have a pedestrian. He could have a game like he had last night, but your bench players play better at home in the postseason. Your role players do. Yeah. Historically, that's across OKC and other franchises. And the crowd is better. And now we know what the whistles could be. Like, there are other factors in addition to just a talented roster on OKC to where they've been able to sort of hide or mask or pick up the slack for SGA when he's underperformed Ormond on the bench. That's my thing. They don't need a great SGA game to win game seven.
7: All right, I'm going to push back on your pushback. So the reason I'm saying that they do need that is because the games that the bench has outperformed and they've won these games also coincide with bad Wimby games.
6: Mm-hmm.
7: We're not getting a bad Wimby game in Game 7. We are getting Game 1, Game 4, Game 6 Wimby in Game 7. And that is why that nerfs all that other stuff. Wimby's going to give you 40 and 20, what Jalen Williams is doing and Caruso and all that stuff, that's cute. That's adorable. That's not going to win a game because you're not getting the same Wimby that you got in those losses. You are getting dominant Wimby. You're getting gold medal game Wimby in Game 7, which is going to call for SGA to give you the best that he's got. He can't rely on the bench in this one.
6: What makes you so sure of that?
7: I just believe Victor Wembanyama has kind of took off Game 5. He only played 28 minutes in Game 6. He's going to be more rested than he's been for the entire of this series since Game 1. So there's that. Mm-hmm. There's a dude who has a track record of showing up in these big games. There's a guy who showed up in Game 6 with like this hating in his heart that he still has. Like, this guy does not want Chet Holmgren to walk off that court with the win. I just think based on the track record of what we've seen from this dude in these type of games, plus the amount of rest that he's had, which is more than he's had, I think we're going to get an aggressive. Like, I would be shocked if we get the timid Wimby in Game 7. If we do, we're going to be coming back the next day with some real hard conversations about what he needs to gain from experience going forward.
6: I'm going to push back on the push. No. I want to believe what you're... And I do believe key components of what you're saying, David. But unfortunately, too, with the track record, Andre, is like, you've got a guy in Wemby who has followed up some of his best games in this series with clunkers. Like, Game 1 was transcendent. Mm-hmm. Game 2, dud. Game 4, transcendent. Game 5, dud. So last night was a great game. I'm worried that this pattern, the statistical variance being what it is, like, I'm just, you cannot quantify my own anxiety and my own desire to not have my mentions light on fire by victorious and braggadocious Thunder fans. I just think we've seen Wemby have peaks and valleys, and a valley directly following a peak in this series.
5: Yeah, I mean, I think anytime a player gets to this stage of the postseason, particularly for the first time, particularly at only 22 years old, you're going to get some up and down because it's just a pressure cooker. And so, you know, Wimby, what he did in Game 1, if he did that every game, then you could just hang up the GOAT conversation. It would, you know what I'm saying? It would already be him. Mm-hmm. But, you know, he's going to have, if 41 and 24 is the ceiling, then yeah, you know, maybe he has some floor games of only 20 and 5. And there's going to be variance in there. But I think to DDJ's point, this is Game 7. And Wimby, from what we can tell, he's got that compulsive competitiveness where he almost would rather not lose than win, if that makes sense. You know what I'm saying? Like the kind of what they said about Jordan and Kobe and Kevin Garnett and those guys where it's like, you know, I will not lose. You know what I'm saying? Like, I'm going out there not to lose. And I feel like in Game 7, we're likely to get that version of Wimby because this is it. There's no chance. In Game 5, maybe he could wake up, and as much as he wasn't trying to, He knows there's a tomorrow. Now there's not. Now, if you don't play well tonight, then it's over. And the other element besides the Wimby is that De'Aaron Fox and Dylan Harper have played in every game since game three. And I think that's been massive as well, because when they play and they're the floor generals, they allow Wimby to get the ball where he wants it, which is a big thing for a big man, even one that has a handle like him. But it also lets Steph Castle not have to create, which means that he doesn't have 10 turnovers a game like he did in those first two games. He's been, I think last game he was like, 8 or 9 assists and 1 turnover. So that's huge for both of those guys. And it also lets Castle concentrate on really keeping SGA in hell. And so I don't think this is a one-piece puzzle. I think all of these things work together, and if it goes right for the Spurs, I feel like the Spurs at their best, it's funny to say, I feel like the Spurs at their best are better than the Thunder at their best. I think the Thunder need some things to break their way, whereas if you get good Wimby, you get good Castle, because the other point guards on the court, I think that the Spurs have a little more variance in terms of being able to win this game.
6: In support of what David said, too, I don't think Wimby is going to shy away from leading.
5: Yeah.
6: He's only 22 years old. He is not the old head on this team by any means. It's probably Harrison Barnes or Kelly Olynyk or somebody like that. But he apparently rallied the troops after game five, after that loss. Had some pointed things to say, raised his own hand, said that he had to play better. And he did stand out to Harrison Barnes for his own sort of leadership. And Barnes said yesterday, after the win, he goes, as a leader, being able to do that, being able to talk the talk and then walk the walk with play, that's a rare combination, talking about Wembanyama. We're going to push back
7: sounds
6: on
7: like
6: more.
7: Sounds like my pushback won. Sounds like you guys came around to my pushback, trying to push one.
5: DDJ has the Wimby competitiveness gene.
6: I was going to tease more pushback. He exactly jumped right in, which
7: just
6: is so rare.
7: Destroyed it.
6: We would have this chemistry when we so rarely. There's no consistency on the show. You know what I mean? We get to just dive right in. I got to send that article to you, David. One of the Knicks' key role players is having surgery. Actually, had surgery today on his finger. But one of our friends on the NFL side thinks he still needs to be out there for his team. We're going to explain that. Andre Snelling's Randy Scott here in studio. David Dennis Jr. down in Atlanta. This is ESPN Radio and the ESPN app.
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28: The basement for the Knicks this year was always the NBA Finals. That was always it. It was the reason they fired Tom Thibodeau. Mm-hmm. So the basement was getting to this point. However, we are asking that question under the umbrella of the most historic 11-game run in NBA postseason history. And I will say this unequivocally, and I will speak on behalf of every single Knicks fan out there. If you lose the NBA Finals, no one will give a rip about what you just did in the last 11 games. None of us will care. Nobody will go, we gave it a good try. It's still a success. No. No Knicks fan is saying, no Knicks fan worth their salt is saying that. If you go on the most historic 11-game run in postseason history and then flop, you'll be remembered for the flop, not for the run.
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0: For the first time since 1999, the Knicks are in the NBA Finals.
1: I feel like the word hope has been gone from the New York Knicks name for a long time.
2: Giving Jalen Brunson a $100 million deal, things started to flip from there.
0: Pull up three, Brunson from the right wing is good.
2: He is the driving force behind their success.
3: I think most importantly, we all believe in each other from top to bottom.
0: Bridges for three, good.
4: We're still writing our story.
1: There's nowhere better in the world when the Garden has hope.

0: great song. I think that's why he picked it.
1: This is not the original. Obviously. This is not Toto.
0: Was that the Weezer version?
2: Correct.
0: Wow. Weezer did a whole album with covers, right?
3: But I mean, that's just so eclectic. You go from Hit 'Em Up to to this song.
4: I'm waiting for Dr. Dre's verse to come in.
3: Exactly.
2: Tweeted at Weezer every single day, like asking for
0: a cover of Afro.
2: Cover, and then they did it. And then I think they did something, a lot of covers after that. Yeah.
0: Well, they do Take On Me at their concerts.
2: Yeah.
0: They do an acoustic out in the second stage out in the audience. I've been told, I've never seen it live, but it's a great version, man. It's, I don't know, of a certain age, you gotta like it for a different reason than Hit 'Em Up.
3: Yeah.
0: You know what I mean?
3: A very different reason.
0: Andre Snelling's here in studio. I'm Randy Scott. He's David Dennis Jr. down in Atlanta, ESPN Radio in the ESPN app and SiriusXM Channel 80. Have you found us on this beautiful Friday? We're glad you did. Knicks news today. Center Mitchell Robinson. So this broke yesterday. And I mean broke. He has a broken pinky. And I got a Knicks fan who's one of my kids' soccer coaches. And he goes, tell me this isn't real. He just texts me, tell me this isn't real. So he knew about it before I did. And I was like, hey, man, if there's anybody tough enough to

0: obviously the two sports are different, but he has a point. It's just a pinky, and then Gary Bilbert, I don't know who that is. Is this just a reply?
1: Yeah, this is just a reply I found funny.
0: Gary Bilbert goes, Big Wood, were you catching lobs and blocking shots? Hand strength plays a huge role in those skills. Damian goes, no, I was blocking 300-plus pound defensive tackles with one hand. That's amazing.
2: And Woody that conversation ends.
0: That's
3: there you go. What can you say? What can you say to that?
4: Sorry, Gary.
1: I mean, Mitchell Robinson, the Knicks are not necessarily relying on his offensive skill set. Like, get out there and block some shots and get some boards, you know?
0: Well, yeah, that's just so. I mean, they need him. He cannot not play. Like he was,
3: especially if Wimby's going to be out there.
0: That's just especially. So. Yeah. I went back. I didn't watch the game, but I went back and I looked at the box score and the recap from the NBA Cup.
2: Yeah,
0: a hold for applause. But like it was back in December. Wimby. So this is the
3: research.
0: Final.
3: Research. That's what I'm talking about.
0: This is the final of it because I was like, man, you know, if the Spurs get there, like obviously, you know, Mitchell Robinson, you need the size against like Hartenstein or I don't know, like to help with rebounding against OKC, but you really need him against Wemby. So how did he do? And I'm like, oh yeah, they played in the NBA Cup final. So you go back and look at that. He had 10 offensive rebounds.
2: Yeah.
0: Only 4 points. Did have a couple of blocks, but he's plus 9 because he had 10 offensive boards. Wemby came off the bench in that game.
2: Yeah. So Wemby had been injured. He had been injured and he was working his way back and he came off the bench for like the first 5 or 10 games that he came back. But yeah, Mitchell Robinson and those offensive rebounds, they were game changing in that NBA Cup. And so, yes, his presence is massive. And I guess to Woody's point, if there's any NBA player that could kind of basically play like a football player is Mitchell Robinson, right? Like they're not relying to what you said. They're not relying on him posting up and, you know what I'm saying? There's not a lot of skill position work in what he does. He's pretty much out there to block shots, be athletic, try to get rebounds. And if he, I don't know if he can catch a lob with his left hand. If he can catch a lob with his left hand, I heard a stat and I'm not going to try to quote it because I don't remember it exactly. But basically, the vast majority of his shots have been dunks. Mm-hmm. And if they weren't dunks, they were still within like 2 or 3 feet of the rim. So, you know, presumably, if anybody could play, it would be him. The only thing is, he's already a hack, a Robinson candidate, right? Yeah. So you would have to feel maybe he plays at the start of quarters because once they get to 5 fouls, why wouldn't you just foul him every time down the court and let him miss 2 free throws?
3: Well, but also, Mitch Robinson, it's not even just the offensive rebounds and the putbacks. It's the offensive rebounds and the kickouts to threes. Something 40% of his offensive rebounds were leading to like wide open threes for the Knicks. And I think that's a huge value. Mm-hmm. Don't necessarily need all the articulation of the fingers to get a pass out OG Anunoby for open three when you get an offensive rebound. So I think that there's some, and there's like every, I've been saying this all season, every like 3 weeks, Mitchell Robinson will have a 5-minute stretch of basketball where I'm like, this guy, this might be Will Chamberlain. Like, he just goes out there and like just impacts the game in a final series that may be close. Like that can be that could turn the course of a series where you have it where he goes in and the Knicks are on a 13-3 run in game 3 and that changes the course of the game and it changes the course of the series. Like that is the impact of somebody like Mitchell Robinson.
0: I think Woody's on this list. Who at ESPN? It's got to be analyst wise, it's not host wise. Who at ESPN would you least want to have a problem with? Right? I think Woody's on that list.
2: Yeah. I mean, we got some big dudes here.
0: We have some big dudes.
2: Like, Canty is like 6'8", and he played at almost 300 pounds. Yeah. So I ain't no telling, you know, what he is now.
1: I'm not messing with Perk.
2: Yeah.
1: Kendrick
0: Perk. Yeah, I'd put Perk on that list.
3: I could take Perk.
2: Yeah.
0: I
3: could take Perk.
0: He was on my flight back from Vegas, back from WrestleMania.
2: Uh-huh. Yeah.
0: I was like, how is that dude fitting on this flight?
2: Yeah, really quick, because I know we got to go, but the first time I met Perk was in Vegas at the Summer League. I was standing in a tunnel. LeBron James was at the top of the tunnel. There was people on both sides, and Perk was trying to get to LeBron James, and he's just coming at me.
0: Yeah.
2: And I'm like trying to get out the way. There's no way to get out the way. And I'm kind of built like Perk, but shorter, so I just braced. I was like, if it's going to be a collision, I got to get low. He swum moved me and went around and got up to LeBron. So, yeah. You don't want to mess with Perk. That's a big dude.
3: 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S-A-W-F-T soft.
0: Buddy.
1: Cutting it.
3: I could knock him around. Come on now.
0: I would put Trevor Maddich on that list as well. I've heard Trevor's hand strength. Mm-hmm. Like, if Trevor just gets his hands on you, almost like jiu-jitsu, like you're in trouble. Are we done? Andre, you got somewhere to go?
2: I think I'm out.
0: Dre's got to go. It's more from David and I. The NBA lottery system has changed. 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
3: Here is your latest Middle Tennessee weather. Showers and thunderstorms are likely through the afternoon, with an 80% chance of rain, high near 85. Tonight, showers continue with patchy fog overnight, low around 67. Saturday brings another round of showers and thunderstorms, high near 82. 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

0: Every time I love that Bubba and I have a song. I do. I love that this one comes up.
1: Okay.
0: So I play this for my kids. Yeah, my kids are starting to get into their like, oh yeah, like I took them to the Blink-182 concert a couple summers ago. Oh. So they'll listen to some of Dad's old music when it's this. Some Biggie Smalls. Not really Tupac fans. I don't know.
1: Okay.
0: Well, they're East Coasters, you know?
1: Okay, yeah, yeah.
0: They're East Coasters.
1: Me and Bubba used to have a song. He used to play a walk-on song for me, but he just stopped doing it.
2: Yeah, he plays it sometimes, but then...
1: Just gave up
2: whatever
1: on
2: he
1: it.
2: Wants,
1: just whatever
2: right?
1: he wants to, yeah.
0: What is the song?
2: It's probably on the array because we used to play it like every time, David.
1: Every time. And then he just stopped doing it. Rachel would do it all the time because she's...
2: Yeah, Rachel definitely does it. Mikey C does it too.
3: Mikey C does it.
1: They kind of keep me, you know.
2: Don't worry about yesterday.
1: Don't worry about old things. I wasn't even on the show. It was a solo show.
0: Oh, that's a good callback right there. ESPN Radio and the ESPN app, Sirius XM Channel 80, ESPN Plus, your smart speaker, however you found us. We're glad you did. ESPN Radio is presented by Progressive Insurance. 888-SAY-ESPN, 888-729-3776. What'd you make of Game 6 last night? Did the Spurs finally solve the Thunder, or is OKC just playing with its food? Are the Thunder going to win in Game 7? So you can talk Game 6, talk Game 7 if you want. Talk about the Knicks if you want to do that. But we also have news from the NBA yesterday, David, where tanking has been solved. They fixed it.
1: Yeah.
0: They fixed it. The NBA Board of Governors voting unanimously, or rather, excuse me, not unanimously. That's important. Overwhelmingly on Thursday to change the league's draft lottery format. It was ESPN's Shams Charania who had part of this story exclusively. Let's hear from Shams. As a matter of fact, he's going to break down the new lottery reform. Again, they're trying to address and hopefully fix the tanking issue.
4: The NBA's owners voted and passed new anti-tanking draft lottery reforms. The draft lottery, starting in 2027 through at least 2029, will expand from 14 teams to 16 teams. It will flatten odds, but most importantly, it will create a new relegation zone where, in an unprecedented move in American pro sports, the bottom three teams will be penalized and lose lottery balls for the number one overall draft pick. And so the NBA, in doing this, is trying to create a new system to incentivize winning. Overall, this is a radical response from the NBA to radical behavior to try to curb tanking moving forward. It'll give Adam Silver a ton of different disciplinary actions, $10 million in fine. He can forfeit draft picks, change draft odds moving forward. But the relegation zone is where everyone is going to try to stay out of. Because now, moving forward, the worst teams will lose draft lottery ball odds.
0: They lose odds. They don't lose flat out the right to draft in the lottery. And I feel like that would have more teeth, David, but that's just a off-the-top criticism. I want to get to some other anti-tanking rules in addition to the relegation zone that they're calling it, which, again, is not relegation, but no back-to-back number one picks in back-to-back years. So, for example, next year, the Washington Wizards could not pick first overall. No top five picks in three consecutive years. So that would affect, potentially, the Utah Jazz in 2027. Mm-hmm. Let's see. The league can reduce odds, move draft positions, and issue big fines if there's blatant tanking. There are also pick protection limits where teams can't protect picks in the top, you know, in the 12 to 15 range for future trades. And then there's something called a sunset clause, and this format would expire after 2029 because that's tied into the next CBA opt-out. But it allows for tweaks or a full replacement, possible draft credits in a system later. So when you think and you look at pros or cons, just what jumps out to you first blush at this effort here from the NBA, David?
1: Let's do this. Can you real quick? Well, can you just explain the current draft lottery process that's being replaced? What we had this past year. Can you explain that?
0: Well, the worst team in the league, the worst record in this league year going into the draft would have the greatest chance at getting the number one overall pick. They'd have the most ping pong balls that get, literally ping pong balls, they get thrown into this hopper, and you have, I think, the most ping pong balls in there. So then when they go ahead and draw the draft order, you have the best chance at getting the number one overall pick, providing you haven't like traded the rights away to that pick for, let's say, Ivica Zubac.
1: That took you 20 seconds to explain. The before that, with the Shams, it was 2 minutes and 7 seconds I was timing.
0: You were timing me? Dude, I mean,
1: I was timing all of that because this is just very convoluted. And one of the criticisms, before we get into the actual rules themselves and how I feel about the rules, one of the things about the draft and the lottery for the NBA from a fan perspective is it is one of the universal. I remember being in Baton Rouge when New Orleans got the number one pick that was going to be Zion. And I remember it was like it was a meeting, and I just announced it to some people who are not sports fans. And I just said, hey, Pelicans got the number one pick, right? And everybody understood what I was talking about. And that is one of the things about the draft that, for whether you like it or don't, as people know, I'm somebody who wants to get rid of it all the way, but that's kind of neither here nor there, kind of here. But, like, it is one of the things that people just understand. When you're bad, you have a better chance, you put ping pong balls in, and you get your lottery odds go from there. One of the problems with this, and it is not something that is welcoming to new fans. Like, I don't, like, it is, you have, it takes 2 minutes at least to explain relegation, number one pick, this pick protection goes here, this thing goes here, there's expanded, all this, da da da. Like, it is so convoluted, and it is also a solution to a problem that, like, you are putting locks on the bank after they took all the gold, because all these people were tanking for this draft. They tanked for this draft, right? The Wizards cannot win a number one, get a number one pick again in 2027. Well, guess what? The Wizards don't want it because they got Trae Young, Anthony Davis. They have the number one pick. They're trying to get in the play-in. The Jazz are not trying to get a top three pick. They went and got Jaren Jackson. They are going to play their guys. They have the picks. Like, these teams are not doing this anymore because also they know that the draft picks, the draft's coming up for the next 2 years, which coincidentally are when this thing gets sunset. They're not good drafts. People are not going to be tanking like they were before. So you can look at this and say, oh, we did such a good job. We curbed tanking when tanking was going to kind of curb itself anyway to an extent because the picks were not going to be as valuable as they were going into this draft.
0: To me, there's also sort of a Venn diagram, like sort of like an overlap, or at least like a sweet spot that they're trying to hit here, because what you're trying to do is say, hey, we don't want any, like, repeat offenders. We don't want anybody to pick first overall in back-to-back years. And what we're doing is making it more difficult to draft first overall, period. Like, to tank your way into drafting first overall. So, if you're on one of the three worst teams, which I think this year would be the Wizards, the Pacers, and I think the Jazz. Wizards, Pacers, Jazz, maybe the Pelicans were. No, Wizards.
1: No, Wizards, Jazz, Kings.
0: Kings. Wizards, Jazz, Kings. Okay. The three worst teams. So, you limit, hopefully pretty sternly or drastically, you limit their ability and their likelihood to draft first overall. So they get punished in that way. The teams that then have not aggressively tanked, so they're not one of the three worst records, one of those teams drafts first overall. Great. What if next year that team has an injury or whatever it is, but they still manage to play their way? I guess what I'm saying is you're punishing teams that have a bad run of luck, developing talent, young talent, whatever it is, but they play hard. They're not one of the three worst teams in back-to-back years. Let's say they luck into, because that's what it is. It's a luck-based system. We're talking about ping pong balls, and they luck into having the first pick in back-to-back years. Nope, can't have it, because the presumption is you have the worst record, or you draft first overall in back-to-back years. You must have tanked to do that. But what you're doing is making it impossible, well, hopefully making it impossible, or at least not rewarding teams that do tank to go ahead and get that first pick. Do you understand what I'm saying? Like,
1: you can be punished for
0: something that you're trying to play within the rules and not being one of the three worst teams, but if you just have a bounce of ping pong balls that go your way, surprise, it doesn't go your way. You lose that first overall pick.
1: Yeah, I think what you're trying to say is that sometimes teams just suck.
0: Well,
1: there are teams that are not trying to tank. They're just bad, right? They're just bad teams.
0: Yes.
1: And
0: yes,
1: they will end up being bad for 2 years in a row. And with the draft and the current way that it's constructed, for a lot of these teams, the best way to get out of there is to get two high picks. San Antonio managed to get three high picks, but they got two of them. One of them happened to be possibly the greatest player that we'll ever see. So that changes things, that skews things a little bit. But yeah, some of these teams are just bad. And there's no path. Like the Kings were trying to be good. They're just inept. They're just not. Which kind of to me is all of this convoluted stuff. This is another. This is like when you look at Adam Silver and the criticism of Adam Silver. This is about a dude who's doing things that look like their progress and look like their work, and they're not actual work. Right? It's like I'm looking like I'm trying to solve tanking. You're not really going to solve it because as long as you're rewarding losing at all, people are going to tank. Maybe they might not tank to the bottom two, bottom three, but there are going to be people who punt on the season because they're like, we're not good enough. Let's just punt on this thing. Or like you said, you have a bad injury, like the Pacers. They had a bad injury, and then they had a couple more injuries early in the season. They were just like, all right, we're not going to win these things. Like this is. To me, when months ago when I say, hey, let's just get rid of the draft altogether, which is not a novel concept. People said this before. It's like, well, that's convoluted. This is convoluted.
0: This is
1: chaos. This is complicated for no reason. When oftentimes these things kind of just are, they're going to fix them. Like people are not going to be tanking for the 2027 draft in the way that they were for this draft because they're not that level of great talent out there. And if you're going to just reward losing, because you're still rewarding losing to an extent. This is not going to solve tanking.
0: So yes, is it convoluted? Sure. Does it take a long time to explain? Uh-huh. Does it have a buzzword or a buzz phrase called relegation zone when they're trying to describe the punishment, like the punitive element of this, and saying if you're in the bottom three, we're going to go ahead and punish you? And they call it the relegation zone. And by doing that, they're tapping into foreign soccer.
1: Right.
0: Okay. There isn't even domestic soccer here stateside. The MLS does not have promotion or relegation. So they're taking this thing that perhaps not a lot of NBA fans are aware of, or American sports fans in general, and they're saying, hey, we're calling this the relegation zone. And NBA fans are probably like, what is that?
1: Right.
0: And what's relegation? Oh, well, relegation is this thing in foreign soccer leagues where if you have a horrible season, you can drop down a division. And they're like, oh my gosh, they're calling it the relegation zone. Does that mean these NBA teams will be relegated? No. Well, why are you calling it that? I don't know. Like, yeah. You know what I mean? Yeah. Like, why? The phrasing itself is, in addition to being convoluted, also a little misleading. Shams also was talking about, and again, this was on SportsCenter as this news came down. He's our ESPN senior NBA insider. How this was not a unanimous vote, okay? It was overwhelmingly in support of this change, which will go into effect, but it was not unanimous because Memphis voted no. Here's why.
4: My understanding is this vote passed 29-1. The Memphis Grizzlies were the lone team to vote against this, and that's because sources told me the Grizzlies voted no because they are now going to be barred from picking top five next year in 2027, because the reality is the Jazz tanked so well the last couple of years because they have now gotten back-to-back years of top five picks, and that will be three straight, which will disallow them from doing it.
0: Memphis is gonna vote no on this. Vote no on this. You can see why. I mean, and the Wizards also are probably, I mean, I know they are, as a matter of fact, like very thankful for having the number one pick in this draft and not any future draft, but they are barred from having it next year. That's always the case because organizations, they may not look like it from the outside, David, especially if they stack these horrible seasons, but there is a long-term plan. And when suddenly your long-term plan is interrupted by a very immediate right now league-wide rule change and mandate, it's going to disrupt what you as an organization are trying to do.
1: Yeah, and Grizzlies are a perfect example of a team that just stunk this year, right? Like they had Ja Morant, they had Jaren Jackson, they made these picks for Desmond Bane,
0: yeah.
1: Got a bunch of draft picks. They thought that they were going to be kind of in the mix this season. They're just not good. They just stink. And now there's punishment for this team because your star is out. Then they trade Jaren Jackson, like, and you're kind of doing this rebuild. And you have this superstar, Ja Morant, that you kind of can't get rid of. And they just stink. And Memphis is a team that kind of would need a top five pick in 2027. Like, they traded Desmond Bane for a million picks,
0: yeah,
1: with the belief of like, hey, let's try to get some draft help in there and do this rebuild, and you change course in the middle of this. They've managed to do something that nobody really understands, nobody really likes. Nobody really, like, the branding is kind of weird with the relegation zone thing.
0: Yeah.
1: Other than that, it's great. Other than that, it's a fantastic thing, which, you know.
0: Yeah.
1: Get rid of the draft, guys. We're just wasting everybody's time.
0: I want to hear more on that. So I'm going to go ahead and tease that myself because I have not heard your full pitch to get rid of the draft. I haven't yet. I want to hear your reasoning for that. I do want to say something had to change. And with whatever the change was going to be, there's going to be criticism for the new plan. And this is the criticism. But are the flaws in the plan, do they outweigh the fact that change had to absolutely happen? Because we can't have tanking seasons and late seasons like we had in this NBA season. We'll dive into that. 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What do you make about the new lottery system in the NBA? What about game 6 last night or game 7 ahead of us in the Western Conference Final? You give us a call, 888-SAY-ESPN, 888-729-3776. He's David Dennis Jr. I'm Randy Scott. 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
5: 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Ray Allen, a three for the corner. It's good! Allen, a three!
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0: It's gotta keep the devil.
1: Oh, hello.
0: Keep the devil off. Gotta keep the devil off. Keep the devil off. Can't worry about no snakes.
1: Is this his song?
2: That's my song.
1: This is your song,
2: Big
1: right
2: Crizzle.
1: Here?
2: Big Crit.
3: Come on.
2: Keep the devil off. That's what I'm talking about.
3: Keep the devil off. He is David Dennis Jr.
2: Mississippi's finest. Stand up.
3: I'm Randy Scott. I'm trying to think of who reps VA. Timberland, I think, did.
2: Play
3: more news.
2: Play some Crit for the kids, Randy.
3: All right, we're going to offline about this. I'm Randy Scott here in Bristol, Connecticut. 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What do you make of the new tanking, anti-tanking rules that the NBA has lobbied, the change to the lottery system that will be implemented? Game 6 of the Western Conference Final last night, or Game 7 coming your way tomorrow? Hit us up. One of our favorites is on the line right now, Lamont in Virginia. You're on ESPN Radio. What's up, Lamont?
4: Hey, man. How are you? How are you?
3: Great. How are you doing? So, good to hear from you.
4: Good, man. Good, good. Sitting in traffic. But I think I have a solution to the tanking. I understand, you know, things are a little convoluted. But how about this? How about this pitch? How about if we was to go ahead? Now, we're talking about basketball in its entirety. How about if we was to take the NCAA champions, okay, and we have a game against the worst NBA franchise team? Okay.
3: Okay.
4: So if we was to go ahead and do that, now I'm just saying, call me crazy, but I think it's a win-win for college, and I think it's a win-win for professional, because on a professional side, no professional team wants to go ahead and lose against a college best. If it's on the college side, it would be a marquee platform for them for their draft status to go into the NBA. Not only that, if they beat the professional team, I really believe that that organization will go ahead and contribute $2 or $3 million of their money from those pros to give to those college students. I think it's a win-win for the NBA because it keeps these guys humble and hungry and save them the embarrassment of being a professional organization. And in the college status, I think it's a win-win, not only because of the fact of, you know, every so often you do have one of those marquee schools that have a real good team, and you always wonder, man, could this team be the best at beating one of the worst in the NBA? And I think that's a great idea. What do you think?
2: I'll say this. I will say that I don't think any of those college teams would stand a chance, so it would be kind of humiliating for everybody involved, the NBA team and the college team when it comes to that. But I like thinking outside the box. Lamont, before you go, though, real quick, you there, can you just say, Anakin Skywalker was weak, I destroyed him?
4: Anakin Skywalker was weak, and I destroyed him.
2: There you go. All right.
3: So
2: there
3: good.
2: We go.
3: So good. Incredible. God, we got it. What was the one that we were going to find from last week after Bryce Harper with the toothpaste?
2: It was Devin's sensual reading, right, of
5: dollops,
2: toothpaste.
3: That's right.
5: You put the toothpaste in the mouth and you put a dollop on your tongue, you know, something like that. So that's
2: the word. I think the word moist was in there or something.
5: I don't think so. You're adding that.
2: You moistened it.
5: You're adding that. You're absolutely adding that.
3: We might be adding that. Maybe that was our.
2: Need more granularity to the toothpaste.
3: He threw that out. But we can say this now that Andre's not here. He absolutely dominated that segment. And the use of granularity. And I was like, he made me feel like I understood granularity. That's how well he used that.
2: Yeah, he did. I don't know what it means, but I'm going to use it all day.
3: I'm going to be like, picking up my dry cleaning. I'm going to be like, did you guys use extra granularity with this?
2: Yeah, did
3: Is
2: you?
3: That,
2: yeah,
3: I
2: yeah.
3: can tell it's different. It's better. It's better. Yeah. Thank you for the granularity.
2: You granulated my pants today. Thank
3: I'll
2: you.
3: Pay extra. Well, I'd be careful probably phrasing it that way. But let's get out to the phones. 888-SAY-ESPN, 888-729-3776. Dan in the Commonwealth of Virginia. You're up next on ESPN Radio. What's up, Dan?
6: Good afternoon. Well, good morning, gentlemen. It's not afternoon yet. Listen, I agree that something needs to be done with the draft. The biggest hindrance to any progress is that old phrase, we've always done it this way. And they can't keep doing it the way they're doing it. But in the same breath, and Mr. Dennis, I think you mentioned this before about Adam Silver, don't leave it to him. So this man is the worst of all the major sports commissioners. He's the worst. He needs some of the backbone of his former boss. He doesn't need to be him, but he needs some. He can't figure this out. He couldn't figure betting out. What can he figure out? He's pathetic. And I nominate David Dennis Jr. as the next commissioner.
2: Whoa.
6: He's got the plan. He's got the plan to get rid of the draft. And like you said, Randy, I want to hear the plan. That's where I'm at right now. What do you think?
3: You're right. Thank you, Dan. Thank you. Yes, I agree with that. Dan, I want to hear the plan from David Dennis Jr. as well.
2: All right. Well, pull up to the learning tree, my good friend. So this is how I feel about getting rid of the draft. And you know, other people have written about this in for many years. Basically, the idea that is that it's anti-capitalist, like it was anti-open market to have people come out of college and they can go to any job they want, and you tell them where to go. Like that's been sort of one of the bases of not wanting to have a draft. But in terms of tanking, it adds another element, because whenever you have a lottery system like this, you're going to ultimately at some point reward people for losing, right? And you're giving bad organizations chances at being better by giving them great talent. And sometimes these organizations are not ready to have this great talent, and we see situations where they will have a great player and that player won't be great until they leave, or they'll go to this market and be there for 3 or 4 years and then go somewhere else because they see their chances of winning are better at another place, because other places are better equipped for people to win. So for me, I think that if you get rid of the draft, let players come out of college, and maybe you cap a rookie differently than another player or whatever, you come out and let them just pick the team that they want to go to. Just pick the team you want to go to. And that forces an organization to be one that is attractive for a player coming out of college. So I'm going to, and I know everybody says, oh, everybody will just go to the Lakers, go to the big markets.
3: Yeah.
2: Well, when you have a second apron like you do now, what we know is that you can't just stockpile a bunch of players who are going to get supermaxes. Like, that's just, you just can't do it anymore in the league. Boston is a perfect example of a team that you got Jaylen Brown, you got Jason Tatum in back-to-back drafts, two high picks, two great players, MVP-type players. They command a supermax, and so what do you have to do? You have to gut the rest of your team to afford these two players. So there's not going to be this world where three generational, like the three best players out of the draft this year are not going to go to the Lakers, right? Because at some point, you know they're not going to be able to pay them. But also, the Lakers right now have Luka Doncic, who wants to win a championship now. He doesn't want two rookie, like number one pick. So like, it forces organizations to be attractive to rookies, and you have to be better. So like teams like San Antonio, Indiana, like these are small market teams, Oklahoma City, that are attractive to a rookie that wants to come out, because they're well-run organizations. Dallas is sort of the same way traditionally. Like, they've attracted free agents in the past because of Mark Cuban and the things he was doing. So I just think that if you get rid of the draft, let players choose where they go, it forces organizations to either be good or actually get relegated or change ownership and things like that, because you're not going to ever attract these players. Now, will owners ever go for it? No, because it forces them to be good at their jobs without a fail-safe of a lottery pick when you're bad at your job. They're never going to go for it. But if you actually want to get, like, eliminate tanking, you will not have any tanking in the league if you have to if you get rid of the draft.
3: Man, okay. I mean, I you mentioned Dallas specifically. The first thing I thought of was Dirk. And the reason that people wanted to come to Dallas was A, probably no state income tax.
2: Yeah.
3: B, great food. No. Yeah. But B, you know, play for an owner who was spent money on his team.
2: Yeah.
3: But also because they had Dirk, and they got Dirk because of the draft. Like, I just don't see mid-market teams doing well in a situation where kids coming out of college, young men coming out of college, can go and play wherever they want. To me, it feels like a rich get richer, poor stay poorer, and like a shrinking middle class. Well, in the NBA.
2: So let's do this. Well, first of all, Dirk was a ninth pick, so Dirk was not. It's not like Dirk was.
3: He was still a draft pick.
2: He's a lottery pick, but also he's a. It wasn't like. But, you know what I'm saying? Like, you kind of had to go down the line to get. So let's game this out.
3: A German kid's not going to come to the U.S. and play in Texas. You know what I mean? Like, they're going to come and play in New York. They're going to come play in L.A. They're going to come and play. Like, you know what I mean? Like, the teams that they see abroad are probably the teams they're going to want to come play for. And I think, like, San Antonio doesn't become San Antonio without David Robinson being drafted out of the Naval Academy or Tim Duncan going to San Antonio. You know what I mean? Like these mid-market teams don't become the franchises or the dynasties that they are if they aren't able to draft smarter than other teams.
2: Okay, let's do this. So let's game this out. If you were the number three pick right now, right? Where would you go? If you had to pick any team in the world, where would you go right now as number three pick?
3: Who's three? Is like Wagner, maybe?
2: Okay. Yeah. Where would you go?
3: Miami, maybe, let's just say.
2: Okay. Well, what if the number one pick goes to Miami?
3: If DeBonta could go anywhere?
2: DeBonta goes to LA.
3: Let's say DeBonta goes to Utah, actually, maybe because he likes Utah.
2: Okay, so Utah is a small market team that gets the number one pick because the guy gets to choose where he wants to go.
3: Okay, right? Well, no, he's from Boston. See, he goes to the Celtics. He grew up in Boston.
2: So DeBonta goes to the Celtics. So if I'm Boston, if I'm DeBonta, why do I want to go to Boston? Because I grew up there.
3: So you're saying personal ties. Okay, over like
2: personal ties are part of this, okay. Right? Like that's, personal that's, ties are part yeah. of this, okay. And but also, do I want to go to Boston, knowing that Tatum, Brown are going to be there? They got their supermaxes are there, right? Maybe they'll be done with the supermax by the time AJ's part of it, but like by the time he's due a supermax,
3: yeah,
2: those guys are going to be taking up a big chunk of the you know draft capital, or maybe they're gone, and maybe you're part of a rebuild. Like Boston's win now. Right.
3: Okay.
2: And so is that really the fit for a rookie to be the third option, right, on a team coming out when you can be a number one option and get all the endorsements? Like, do you want to go and be a third option somewhere as a number one draft pick?
3: Okay. All right. It is a radical change. It is an absolute blowtorch where, you know, the NBA with their lottery proposal now, their lottery plan now is more of like a, I don't know, a BIC.
2: And it takes like 10 seconds to explain. And players get to go where they want.
3: True. Exactly. No, you're right. You're right. The elevator pitch is goated. Tune in for baseball action tomorrow as the Pirates host the Twins, presented by Progressive Insurance. Coverage begins at 3:30 p.m. Eastern on ESPN Radio and the ESPN app.
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11: Every game is earned. Game 7 will be no different.
3: All right, the Game 6, which we don't get Game 7 without Game 6. NBC had some footage from Game 5. That they kind of missed during Game 5, but they cut together really well, and they ran it in Game 6, where they had a different angle of Victor Wembanyama, David, telling his teammates to commit hard fouls, specifically Mason Plumlee, and I think Bismack Biyombo was the other, and the Spurs players listened to him. And that was as the game was getting out of hand for San Antonio in Game 5. And you saw one where Plumlee just ran through Jared McCain, and I will say, you know, this is kind of a cry wolf situation. Sometimes when you flop so much, it's hard to distinguish.
2: Oh, there we go.
3: It's hard to distinguish what is an actual hard hit, and you have to look at it. And looking at it, there's no denying that Plumlee ran through him. And there's a case that could be made for a flagrant foul. But the Spurs followed through with more physical play yesterday. They made OKC feel them. And that includes Carter Bryant. And this video is all over. It's all over social media. But it's Carter Bryant running through the back/shoulder of SGA. And again, SGA hitting the deck is nothing new, but SGA hitting the deck because of a hard foul that probably could have been a flagrant foul, that is drawing some attention. And strong attention from OKC fans and just basketball fans. Some people are applauding it because they're like, hey, why the hell did it take so long for the Spurs to make OKC feel them? Carter Bryant was the first name that the first name that Devin said in terms of somebody who stepped up and had a big game for the Spurs. And I look at the box score and I'm like, he only had 2 points, right? Yeah, he only had 2 points.
2: So, big dunk coming off the baseline. That was a big play.
3: Obviously, it resonated. And here's Mitch Johnson, Spurs head coach, talking about the impact of Carter Bryant specifically.
12: Yeah, Carter, you know, there's much to do with what happened a couple games ago, I know, and the visual of it. Carter has been as coachable as anybody. At times, he probably is trying to do the right thing too much, and I think that's where, at times, the urgency and the competitiveness of myself comes out, because I just want that kid to play fast and aggressive. He has as good of raw instincts, and when he plays free and allows his instincts to follow his athleticism and aggressiveness, good things happen. And when he can be disciplined a little bit on top of it, it's fun to watch.
3: Is it fun to watch for you?
2: Oh, I love it. I love it. We've become the Thunder Spurs sort of division has on the internet has been just kind of the Thunder fans are fighting for their lives against like basically the rest of America right now. And I think you could be I don't have any problem with what Wimby did. Like, if you are going to say, hey, these dudes are pulling on Wimby, where's the guys off the bench who have his back when he elbowed Naz Reid? They're like, who's going to come here and have his back? He calls for it. He said, hey, these dudes are following me. Go and foul them back. Like, that's what we want. I want that all day over a whistle. Like, I want that more than – I don't want the referees to fix what the Thunder are doing. I want the Spurs to go out there and let people know, hey, like, you're going to mess with our guy. We're going to knock you around. And their fouls are different than the Thunder fouls. The Thunder fouls, a lot of grabbing, a lot of pulling, a lot of hacking. The Spurs fouls are, I'm going to knock your teeth out one good time and get a foul out of it. Yeah. And you're going to feel that too. And because, I mean, the Spurs are just younger. They don't know how to manipulate the refs or, you know, do all the sneaky stuff that the Thunder are doing. They're just going to foul you really hard and they're going to get calls for it. And I think, like, letting a little street justice happen out there is the best way to go.
3: It's funny. I have a Thunder fan right now who's like, basically watching it last night is more enjoyable because your team, as though I'm a Spurs fan, which I'm not, as your team was able to play football, which has been the criticism on the defensive end of the floor. Yeah. And then he calls me a bad name.
2: Well, you've been fighting with the internet for 2.5 weeks now.
3: I go through phases. I'm glad we're talking about this. I have a problem. No, I mean, I go through phases where, like, I will think I have an idea, and I'm like, hey, like, it's not fun to ride behind bicyclists in my vehicle.
5: I was just going to mention.
2: Oh, no.
3: You know?
2: Oh, no.
3: And then I learned that there's a bicyclist, like, hive on social media, and they come out of the woodwork.
5: Do you still get some tweets about that, ancillary, like, every once in a while?
3: Every once in a while. Because you get the people. I've learned this, David. Have you learned this? That sometimes there are people who, they only use social media, like, every couple of months.
2: Yeah.
3: So, like, they clock in and they're like, what this idiot say? And it's like, man, I said that in March. Like, we have moved on. Does that ever happen to you?
2: On. They have not moved on.
3: Buddy.
2: Oh, it happens to me all the time. People pulling up old. Yeah.
5: I mean, you're gonna get the Drake hive in, like, you know, 8 months.
2: Oh, yeah.
5: Now.
2: The Drake hive is all over me still.
3: What'd you say about Drake? You didn't like the 43 track album?
2: Said I was bored by it. And then everybody's like, they were like, well, you're boring. And I'm like, okay. Like, fine. I'm 40. I could be boring. Also, Drake is 39, so we're the same age. Like, so there's that.
3: Oh, there you go.
2: So, you know, like, I don't know. I don't find things for 22-year-olds as interesting as Drake does. So.
3: That's all it is. Yeah. I loved the Simpsons meme. It was Principal Skinner.
2: Yeah.
3: And he's standing there, and it's a Thunder logo over Principal Skinner's face. And the top part is, am I missing something? And the bottom part is, no, it must be that all other 29 teams and fan bases are wrong. Well, it was kind of what it is right now.
2: It was one of the 15 anti-Thunder things you retweeted it last night.
3: I don't know what you're talking about. That feels pretty.
5: It's my favorite thing on the internet. Randy going at Thunder.
2: Randy just going in on the Thunder fans.
3: There are smarter basketball. It is interesting. It's really interesting to see where the dividing line is, because there are smart basketball minds, guys who coached, guys who played. I'm thinking of Seth Davis. I'm thinking of Doug Gottlieb. I'm thinking of Chris Mannix at Sports Illustrated, who are like, hey, this criticism of SGA is blown out of proportion. He doesn't even shoot that many free throws. That was a foul on De'Aaron Fox in game 4. Mm. He is allowed landing space. Da da da da da. There's that. And then there are smart basketball minds on the other side. And I'm on the other side. I don't consider myself a smart basketball mind necessarily, but it's like Ryan Russillo, Mark Titus, other guys who are like, hey, this is getting ridiculous. Like these, like the number of times this team, are they coached to hit the floor? Because Jerry McCain didn't do this in Philadelphia.
2: Right.
3: Is SGA coached to hit the floor? Because he didn't do this in LA when he was with the Clippers. Like, what is driving this need to constantly hit the deck? And that's a different conversation, but it's really like they are as polarizing of an NBA team as I've seen probably since the Pistons, maybe in the early 2000s. I mean, Kobe's Lakers had the Kobe Hive behind them, so I don't think it was as polarizing. But, man, it is fascinating, to say nothing of the cease and desist letter that SGA's folks sent to prove exactly how thin that skin might be. We're going to dive into that. He's David Dennis Jr. I'm Randy Scott. Plus, Who You Got is next. 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
13: 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One final game with a trip to the NBA Finals on the line. 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
25: Here is your latest Middle Tennessee weather. Showers and thunderstorms are expected through the afternoon, with an 80% chance of precipitation. High near 85. Tonight, showers likely before 4 in the morning with patchy fog. Saturday brings another 60% chance of showers and thunderstorms, with a high near 82. 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
6: 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So

0: All physical games have to be destroyed according to the cease and desist letter. I thought that was hilarious.
1: So you're saying SGA himself is soft, or?
0: Do you think his representatives would issue that? It's a PR nightmare to do it, right? It's not a good PR move. Do you think his representatives would do that independently, or would they do it at his behest or with his approval?
1: I don't know. I don't know how involved he would be in that. You know what I'm saying? Like, I don't think, I don't know how much he cares about that. I don't know how much he cares. I think that feels like a representative thing more than an SGA thing. I'm going to give him a little grace. It's not like when Drake, this is both the Canada thing. You know, Drake has the lawsuit against, like, the record label because of Kendrick diss. Like, that's a weak move. I don't feel like SGA is as involved in that.
0: Okay. Okay.
2: Yeah. And give him a little grace about it. And who are you picking, David? What do you got?
1: I'm going Thunder. Whoa. I'm going Thunder.
0: Wow,
1: I'm
0: both going, of us, huh?
1: Yeah. I just think home, SGA is going to have a good game, I think. Experience. I've been sort of anti-experience this whole time, but I do think that it will play a factor when you think about the guys of Stephon Castle. It's Game 7 at home. The Thunder beat Denver in Game 7. They beat Indiana Game 7, of course. Halliburton was hurt. I'm just going to go with the safer bet, and the safer bet is OKC. I just want a close game, though. I just want a good game.
2: That'd be fun. Yeah, Game 7 tomorrow night right here, ESPN Radio, the ESPN app. Tune in. Moving right along. 40 years ago this month, Top Gun was released. Who you got as your favorite Tom Cruise movie, David?
1: Favorite Tom Cruise movie.
0: Wow.
1: I might go Jerry Maguire, even though he was a terrible agent. He was a bad agent, but it was a good movie.
0: Wait, why was he a bad? Wait. Why was he a bad agent?
1: Rod Tidwell had, I believe, 1,500 yards and like 23 touchdowns, and there was a question about the. He should have sat out that whole season. There's no reason you're begging for that kind of money. Because I looked at, I did a deep dive at one point. He was like third behind like Jerry Rice, and I can't remember who the other person was in terms of receiving yards. He had an incredible year. There should have been no question about him getting a renewed contract with those level of stats. 1,500 yards, 20 touchdowns, Rod Tidwell. What kind of terrible agent are you that you can't get this guy the bag when he has that kind of that guy? Look,
0: you went analytics on it. I'm either going to go Top Gun Maverick or Tropic Thunder.
1: Oh.
2: Tropic Thunder is unbelievable. I'll throw in a few good men, but.
0: That's a great one.
2: Tropic Thunder.
0: Yeah.
2: Tropic Thunder is so great. Both Top Guns I also enjoy.
0: Yes, I agree.
2: Thoroughly. 61 years ago this month, a dozen students at a school in England were sent home in order to get haircuts after their hair resembled Mick Jagger. They didn't care for that at that school. Who you got as the one musician you wish you could model your look after, Randy?
0: Model my look after?
2: Correct.
0: So beyond hair? One musician.
1: While you're thinking, 112 passes, 1,658 yards, and 28 touchdowns for Rod Tidwell. Terrible.
0: Still going.
1: Terrible agenting. He should have gotten a bag.
0: I go one musician who had it. I'd probably go one music. Dude, I mean, Riley Green's kind of killing the game right now, country music-wise. But that's just because he's like built like a linebacker. Prince. Prince.
1: Oh,
0: don't laugh at that.
1: I don't believe you.
0: Prince.
1: I don't believe you would. I don't believe for a second.
0: Yeah.
1: You would want to wear anything Prince has worn in his life.
0: To just have that confidence, because to wear it, you'd have to have confidence.
1: I don't think you would ever, if somebody gave you a wardrobe, be like, give me the Prince.
0: Answer the question, David.
1: Andre 3000. End of story.
0: Okay. All right. That's a better answer than mine. That's fine. We got more of that next week. You back next week, David?
1: Yeah, we'll be here unless
0: you and me. Consistency. Rich Eisen Show is next. This is ESPN Radio and the ESPN app.
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2: That's like an alarm clock.
3: Yeah, yeah, yeah.
0: With guest host O'Shea Jackson.

Many-time Emmy-nominated host, Rich Eisen. Your phone calls, latest news, and more. And now, sitting in for Rich, O'Shea Jackson Jr.

0: Ladies and gentlemen, I am that smooth molasses in your ear gate, film and television and now radios, O'Shea Jackson Jr. sitting in for Rich Eisen. Over there, we got my brother of the Ball Brigade, Chris Brockman in the building.
1: What up, baby? What's happening, man?
0: Jay Felly on the ones and twos.
2: Hey, what up, O'Shea?
0: And over there in the corner, my tag team partner, the Big Tuna, T.J. Jefferson.
3: You don't stop calling me that, though.
0: Come on, man. You run out tuna.
1: The Big Tuna is a hilarious name.
0: Big with two O's, though.
3: Don't yeah, people be thinking it's fish.
0: No, right, bro. Big Tuna. Altoona. Altoona, Pennsylvania. What's up, y'all? How y'all feeling?
1: What up, man?
3: Good, man. How you feeling?
0: What up? I feel great when the Thunder lose. I feel so like, man, food tasted better. You know, when I stretched, I didn't pull my back. I'm 35. That's a real danger.
3: Yeah.
0: That's a real danger. And the Thunder lose.
3: I tried
0: to Hooray for me.
3: Tried to tell you that yesterday. It was going 7.
0: Yeah, man. But I agreed with you.
1: You guys are right.
0: You know what it was? It was the hopeless, my man Chris Brockman, full of no hope.
1: I guess, honestly, when Hall of Famers come on the show and they tell us things, we need to listen to that information. Chris Webber was on here earlier this week with Susie and said, oh, yeah, San Antonio is going to blow them out in game 6. Like, we're going to have a game 7. And we were all like, what? Blow them out? They looked terrible in game 5.
0: Yeah, no legs.
1: No legs. Wemby was terrible. They were, you know, him and Fox were 8 for 30. Nope, didn't matter.
0: Yeah.
1: Blowout last night.
0: Yeah, it was incredible. Wait, hold on, TJ. You know what I like to do? Time out. Chris Webber was here?
3: Wow, right. Stop it.
0: I'm a Laker fan, man. He was a Sacramento
3: that's
0: fan.
3: That's offended.
1: You know, time out.
0: But, yeah, time out. Gosh, Chris Webber was
1: that's
0: here?
1: That's terrible.
0: But, yes, the Spurs handled business. 118-91. Gotta love that. Victor Wembanyama. There he is. They said, you know, that you couldn't just get 15 shots up. He put up 21. Hit 10 of them, but 4 of those were major threes at great times. Mm-hmm. Really set the gap where it was needed. And they did what they were supposed to do at home. The key to that victory, though, while, you know, you got your starters doing your business, how about Dylan Harper? My man Dylan Harper with 18 points off the bench for San Antonio. Hooping. All right. 6 for 9 shooting. And remember that the 3-point percentage I said was going to change? It got up to 37. 37%.
1: Yeah, 29 to 37. That's huge. I think they they made 5 more threes than Oklahoma City. They doubled their free throw attempts. I mean, everything was going San Antonio's way last night. And again, that's why we're getting a game 7, which we all would have expected after the epic game 1. We were hoping for a game 7 in this series. The games have not been great once again.
0: Yeah.
1: You know, that's now 5 out of the 6 games that have just been kind of yawn fest heading into the fourth quarter. You know, the stars are coming out early in the fourth. It's not what we want. It's not what we were hoping. But we are getting a game 7, so still fingers crossed that that's going to be an epic battle. And we'll see who makes it to the NBA Finals to play the Knicks.
0: You ever had a sandwich where the bread kind of made the sandwich? Like, the bread was so good that it was just, like, the key X factor in the sandwich.
3: Only
0: maybe that's what we're going to get. Because game 1 and game 7, if we get 2 great games right there, that's a pretty good sandwich, man. And I don't want Oklahoma City to go any further. But,
1: made me hungry.
0: You know, it's usually, yeah, I know, right? It might be a chance of 5-v-8.
1: But do you think, so let's say game 7 is, you know, let's say it's like a 5-point game. Like, it comes down to the closing minutes, but free throws makes it a 2-possession game or what have you. Do you think that is going to, we are going to look back and remember this as a great series? Because this has not been a great series at all. But do you think the great game 1 and a close game 7 will kind of make us forget that this was kind of a, almost like a snoozer?
0: A little bit. It's one of those, when you look it up online later on in life, you're like, I don't remember it that way. It's because that game 1 and game 7 were so crazy. It might be something like that. But where do you guys think, in Oklahoma, do you see the Spurs having a chance? In my heart of hearts, of course, I'm the Laker fan who just had to see them. I think Oklahoma's going to go in here and it's going to be the game that I was expecting in game 1.
1: Yeah.
0: And I can't stand that I feel that way. And I'm hoping when you beat a team you make sure that you have to beat them a certain way. Because in basketball, really in any sport, that you get multiple games in a series, you don't want momentum to go, you know, either direction. And getting your tail whipped in game six, the Spurs are going in there with a level of confidence that might be scary for the Thunder, but you know what the tail is, the calls that they might get in that building. And so it's going to be interesting to see. And would you rather watch a rematch of 1999 or the Battle of Blue and Orange, OKC versus the Knicks?
1: I'm pulling for the Spurs. I like them more. I like the way they play basketball more. But if I hate to bring this back to officiating, guys, it's like you look at the free throw numbers.
0: It's obvious.
1: You look at the free throw numbers. They shoot 12 last night, I believe, in San Antonio. Mm. Game 5 in Oklahoma City, they shoot 38.
0: Like, come on.
1: You know what I mean? They shoot 18 in game 4. It's just, I'm saying the disparity is so great that you can't help but wonder, TJ, are they going to shoot 30 more free throws in game 7 at home? And we're just going to be complaining about it on Monday that officiating once again decided a game in this series.
3: Well, it's funny you brought that up because I was literally going through and looking at the amount of foul shots that were taken throughout this series. I realized yesterday, I think the refs were letting them play because yeah.
1: Good.
3: Let's see, Oklahoma City was 11 of 12 from the line. The Spurs were 21 of 25, a little bit of a discrepancy. And yet we're talking, there was one game, I think it was game 3, both teams attempted 33
1: yeah.
3: foul shots. And I noticed it yesterday. It looked like they were getting a little physical.
1: Okay.
3: Refs were kind of taking the whistles and putting them in their pocket. Hopefully we get that. Hopefully the refs let these guys play. We don't need the ticky-tack fouls. Just let them go out there, get busy for 48 minutes and truly crown a winner without ref interference. I know that sounds great and all, but is it going to happen?
0: Perfect world, TJ.
3: In a perfect world. But it's kind of what we got yesterday a little bit.
1: Yeah, it would be great. We're getting a game 7. And afterward, last night, Victor Wembanyama was asked what he thinks about when he hears the words game 7.
2: First thing is listening to, you know, the experienced people, whether it's on our team, on our staff, or outside. We got the chance to have plenty of those around.
1: Yeah.
0: Man, well,
1: I mean, he's,
0: first of all, I was surprised he was sitting down. I thought he was standing. And then when he zoomed out, he was holding the mic. I was like, oh, man, they won't let him sit down? What a giant. Did you see the shirt he was wearing when he walked in?
3: Oh, yeah.
0: What's that, a 7X?
3: I saw it.
0: My goodness. He came in with a tarp tee.
1: A tarp.
0: That was wild, man. The dude is just larger than life. We saw him at Fanatics Fest, and I couldn't believe it.
3: Yeah, it was just like, I was sitting there like, whoa.
0: Yeah, man.
3: Large.
0: It's, man.
1: He's probably grown since then, by the way. Saw them, he's probably added an inch or two.
0: That dude, we were talking about it in our Ebony and Ivory carpool, That dude, if he had put on the muscle of Giannis, what does that look like?
3: There's still a chance.
1: Scary.
0: And I'm pulling for him. We're really going to be watching the referees, and I think the league has to know that we're watching the referees. Adam Silver, he has this war against tanking. What happened to flopping? Didn't they used to get fined $5,000?
1: Technical fouls, too, for flopping.
0: Yeah. What happened to that?
1: I don't know.
0: It's just out the window?
3: I think that's coming.
0: Man, we're going to have Ramona Shelburne on in a few, and I need to ask her because she has much more knowledge about the league than I do.
3: What happened
0: to that $5,000 fine that you used to get for flopping?
3: Also, she can truly break down how this whole tanking thing is going to work. I was watching.
1: Oh, yeah, the rule, it all got passed. Yes.
3: I was really trying to figure out, and I was like, wait a minute, we got Ramona coming in today, so I don't even have to worry. Yeah. She'll be able to.
0: But please inform me, what got passed? Is confusing.
1: The 3-2-1 on the tanking and the new lottery stuff is, it got officially passed.
0: Well, here we go. Here we go. Yeah, man, because I need to know, I mean, what do you think? We got to go through what we think Shay, Gilgeous Alexander would be fined by now if we were doing $5,000 thing.
3: $275,000.
0: There's a compilation of him flopping on every shot attempt in one game.
1: Mm-hmm.
3: Yeah.
0: $5,000 per flop.
1: I think, like we said, someone put a mashup together of his Clipper rookie season.
3: Nope.
1: Not one flop, and he was getting hit way harder.
0: Hey, you know what happened? Remember My man, Chris Paul, went to Oklahoma that 1 year. That 1 year.
3: You saying he taught him that?
0: He Obi-Wan'd him. Taught him his ways.
1: Is that who it was? Because we're trying to figure out, like, what flipped.
0: Chris Paul going to that Thunder that 1 year.
3: Yeah, but Chris Paul wasn't, if I'm not mistaken, I don't ever remember Chris Paul being known as a flopper.
0: Bro, we used to call him Fish Paul. Yes, he flops.
3: Maybe as a Clipper fan. I can't remember this.
0: Bro, you just
3: trying
0: to put propaganda on the show.
3: I don't remember this at all.
0: That is wild. Oh, I can't wait to bring up that Clipper team with Ramona. You know she's my resident
1: Clipper. So Chris Paul, 1920, was with Oklahoma City. Was Shea on that team in 1920?
3: 1920?
0: Well, he had to be on that Clipper team. They had to be on the same team at some point.
1: Yeah, he was. That was his first year with the Thunder.
0: Come on, baby. I'm telling
1: you. Chris Paul taught Shea how to flop.
0: Yeah, and he mastered it. He is his Anakin.
1: Come on.
0: Yes, sir. Star Wars always finds a way back to my life.
1: But Chris Paul was awesome that year. He was second team All-NBA.
0: Bro. Yeah, it was one of those that was like, they sent him there to kind of fizzle out, and he refused. Shout out to Chris Paul, man. The Laker that should have been. Should have been. I was robbed, TJ.
1: What a sliding door.
3: Am I tripping? Are we sure Chris Paul was on this team?
0: I mean, he's looking on Beyonce's internet right now.
3: Yeah. Okay. Yeah. I guess that just escapes my memory.
1: The 2019-20 season, Chris Paul was on the Thunder with Shea.
3: Okay.
1: Yeah.
0: Yeah. See, that you see that? You see how they try to make me seem like I was crazy. I got paperwork to say I'm not crazy.
1: I mean, you're wearing an Austin 316 shirt today.
0: Yeah.
3: How's that make him crazy, though?
1: I don't know. I'm just saying he has a painting of himself next to the desk.
0: Hold on. Let's not forget. Come on, y'all. Thanks, Belly. On the ones and twos. Don't worry. The chaos will be over at 12, and Rich will be back here Monday.
1: We're going to talk about this all day, but what do we think is going to happen in game? Like, who is ultimately going to win this game?
0: The bench. Whichever bench steps up. I don't think this game is this way without Dylan Harper. The dude was 6-for-9 for the night, 2-for-3 from three, 18 points off the bench. The highest scoring player on the bench, a plus 19. That's huge. It's got Kawhi's number. That bothers me. But, I mean, you play like that, go ahead. You got whatever number you want.
1: Kawhi's number.
0: The bench is what killed us. The Lakers versus the Thunder, their bench was destroying ours. And if those guys can step up, they're an X factor that just cannot be stopped. And the Thunder got him. You know, the Thunder got him over there because of Alex Caruso, former Laker Alex Caruso. Buddy. Back when the league told me that he wasn't a good player. We were the ones preaching Alex Caruso, that beautiful bald man.
3: Yeah, you preached so much you didn't want to pay him. So
0: what are you talking about? Like, I didn't want to pay him.
1: Yeah. You were in charge. You got the ear.
0: I was in charge.
1: You got management's ear.
0: Please. They know not to pick up my phone call no more. I'm so aggressive. Yeah, man. It bothers me as a Laker fan. It bothers me when any of our former players are doing really well.
3: I don't want to hear about that, man. I got to watch Jerick McCain.
0: You got to hear about?
3: I got to watch Jerick McCain make TikToks and drop, 16, 17.
0: Pop, locking, and dropping it all the way to the Western Conference Finals.
3: We gave that man away. You know what I'm saying? So, but I do feel you on that. It is kind of, as a fan, it does, like,
0: stings.
3: Like Brockman, when Luke Kornet, every time he gets a dunk, does that just like,
1: giving him up.
3: Anytime one of
0: your boy.
3: Yeah, anytime your team gives up a player and then they continue, but McCain is really every game. I'm just like, why? Like, what was? I was like Cardi B. Like, what was the reason?
0: Yeah,
3: what was the reason?
0: Yes, man. And especially when it's a player that you had arguments for, you got into a couple of water cooler beefs for. You know how many people told us we were crazy to praise Alex Caruso the way that we did?
3: Yeah, that was Brockman that said that.
0: I mean, he's a Celtic. We expect it from, the Celtics.
1: I kind of like Caruso, man. He's holding it down.
0: Yeah, I bet now that he's not in purple and gold.
3: The BB?
1: True, but he's holding it down for the bald whites. You know what I mean?
0: Yes! Yeah! The bald brigade.
1: Let's go.
3: But yeah, this is exciting, man. This is what we wanted, right? Like, Game seven, I know I was all for it. I, as a basketball fan and fans, you got to appreciate this.
1: Yeah, you always want more ball. Yeah. I mean, I was rooting for, I wanted Cleveland to win a game so we could just have more games to watch.
3: More games. So,
0: yeah.
3: Yeah, this is going to be exciting, man. And I do have a feeling this is going to be a game for the ages.
1: Yeah.
3: I think both of these teams, they know what's at stake. Obviously, the Thunder have more experience than the Spurs do. And with this team. But, you know, the other day I was saying the Spurs kind of need, like, that grizzled vet.
0: Yeah.
3: You know, they do have the Harrison Barnes, who doesn't get a lot of minutes. But, you know, his knowledge of being there and done that, like, he can talk to this team in a way like, yeah, we can follow this guy because he knows the route.
0: Yeah. Yeah.
3: So,
0: those Warrior teams,
3: yeah.
0: You know, going to a college like North Carolina, you know, Harrison Barnes... Now that I think about it, I couldn't pick out his voice if you played it for me right now. I don't know what the man sounds like, but he handles his business. Mm. That's somebody that you like over there. Rashard Lewis, the big threes, Rashard Lewis, over there as well on that Spurs bench. Coaching, obviously not, you know, in a jersey. But, yeah, but I still feel your point. I still feel your point of, like, that Andre Iguodala, you know, that type of... basketball mind over there on the court would
3: it's
0: be great.
3: Getting run.
0: Yeah. It's great for any team, but we got a great show today. Ramona Shelburne, who I love, you know, near and dear to my heart, because when I first started on radio with Mason in Ireland, me and Momo used to do work over there. So I had to bring her to my other house.
1: Let's go.
0: You know, the other place where I moved to. You know, let her talk to my new friends.
3: You know, she was here 2 weeks
0: ago.
3: She was.
0: Yeah, I know, but like not with me. It's a full circle moment, man. It don't count if Shay's not here. You guys got to know that. And we get Rich Eisen.
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0: Like, you have to sit around and wait to see who comes out of this 7-game series, and then you gotta summon what you have, this run you've been on again once we get to the NBA Finals, which are going to start in the West Coast city. And so it's interesting for New York. Like, they're so happy, and yet they know the job is not done yet.
1: Yeah, absolutely. We are sitting here with Ramona Shelburne of ESPN, my favorite, Momo, in the building, doing work on the Rich Eisen Show. And we're talking about these Knicks, man. And you know me, all I need is a little bit of Lakerdom to get attached to something. So Josh Hart, Jordan Clarkson, you know, the last
0: days. I got one better for you, Jay. I got one better. Oh. You know Jalen Brunson is a Kobe guy. He just wears Kobe shoes. Yeah. When he says job's not done, you know where he got that from?
1: Kobe. Come on now.
0: Okay. Like, this is, there's a lot of Lakers in this team, and there's a lot of Kobe and Jalen Brunson. Like, you know, I'm always working on stories, so I'm trying to figure out how the heck, of all the people who wanted to be the Knicks savior, of all of them, like Phil Jackson came to New York saying, like, I'm going to do this. I'm going to bring us back. Like, we haven't won a championship since I was here as a player. Melo, Jeremy Lin, Mike D'Antoni tried to coach. Everybody's come to New York trying to win. And the one guy who's brought them back is this 6'2" point guard who was a second round pick out of Villanova. Like, how did that happen? And I think the answer is that he never sought out to be the savior of the Knicks. Like, he just shows up and he works and he plays and he's solid. And he's got that Jeter kind of thing where you don't get too high, too low. He's super poised and have all these big moments. That's why he's clutch player of the year. That's why he's, you know, that's about the most emotion you're going to see from him right there.
1: Yeah.
0: And it was after the game. And even after, you know what they were listening to after the game? I think a few of them went to see the Michael Jackson movie when we were on the road. So Jalen had control of the aux box and they were just playing Michael Jackson songs in the locker room afterwards. Like,
1: come on, man.
0: Do you remember the time? That's what I heard when I walked in there. I was like, okay, you guys are in a good place mentally.
1: And it's a lot of pressure on them. You know, a city like New York, I keep bringing up the Knicks fans and the Knicks fans, how they're just insane. People have to realize the Knicks have not won a championship since 4 years after Martin Luther King was assassinated and 4 years before the last guillotine execution. That's a long time.
2: Long time.
1: That is insane.
0: Where did you pull that from, Che?
1: Shay knows stuff about things. I got a random.
0: I never know if that's actually so true, random. Though. You just, like, make things up, too.
1: No, I promise you. You can look it up. I'm waiting for people to fact check me. The last guillotine was in 77, and then Martin Luther King was in 69.
0: Okay.
1: It's just how things are. I'm sorry, Knicks fans, but, like, you know, you got your two, or when the Garden was eaten and all that. But I am rooting for them. Because it can't be my rivals, the Spurs, or the annoying referees favorites, the Oklahoma City Thunder.
0: Well, look, I think also with the Knicks, you know, you said there's a lot of pressure on them.
1: Yeah.
0: I actually don't feel that. Like, when I'm, for every other superstar who plays in New York, there is pressure. But Jalen Brunson is literally playing for his dad and for his godfather. Mm. Like the one place that he could go where there isn't pressure is where there's family there. These guys believe in him. They've known him since he was a baby. Like, Leon Rose was Rick Brunson was Leon Rose's first client. Mm. First client. Rick Brunson had, like, not really any options coming out of Temple. He played in Australia. Leon Rose was this, like, law student at Temple who was, like, a super fan. John Chaney was like, Rick, why don't you go with this guy? You know, I mean, they've been together for 40 years as agent and coach and player. And now his son is on the team. Like, there's not a lot of pressure on Jalen Brunson there. He's super comfortable.
1: Oh, I love it for him. You know, I brought up the Oklahoma City Thunder, and I know you hear the chirps. Well, okay. Mostly for them. But, yeah, the chirps about, you know, the flopping and things like that. I have a question I want to ask you that we spoke about just a minute ago.
0: Of course.
1: Whatever happened to those $5,000 fines for flopping?
0: Yeah, they did used to have those. You're right.
1: I mean, he should owe, like, $2.5 million by now.
0: Okay, but listen, Have we not watched James Harden during those Houston years? Like every player, like James Harden was a foul merchant back in those days and he won MVPs. Like, this is what great players do. Like, they learn how to get those calls. The only ones that I think, like, I mean, you know this, Shay, you're a Laker fan. Like, Shaq never gets calls, right? Because he's so big. People just bounce off him. So people just foul him like crazy all the time and figuring, like, if we foul him 100 times, they can only call like 80 of them. Well, at least there's 20 that we can still foul him, okay? Shay's good at being fouled and then selling the call and also knowing how to get, you know, how to make sure that they do foul him. I think there's an art form to it. But I also think, and this is when I'm watching the Thunder, they don't have J-Dub. I know people are talking about this as like some referendum on Shay and is he truly a great player or whatever. No, they don't have their second best player. Yeah. like he doesn't have help right now, and Chet Holmgren is not offensively that kind of a force. We have to respect him. I thought in the way that you would with a J-Dub or even an AJ Mitchell, who's a great driving kick point guard. When you don't have two of your best like outlet valves, like it's all on you. And so I think he's looking a lot like Anthony Edwards looked against the Thunder when they would just send everybody at him and they would try to get the ball out of his hand. And then it's like, how good is your team to hit shots around you? I know you must be conflicted because the Thunder have Caruso on their team.
1: Yeah, I don't like that. We already got two. You know, Josh, look at that. Josh Harden, Jordan Clarkson get some love around here.
0: Okay.
1: You know,
0: what if it's Alex Caruso against Josh Hart in the next round? What if the Thunder win? How are you gonna sort through your emotions there, Shay?
1: Oh, I do not want the Thunder to win anything else. I have gone full on just, you know, completely against them. And, you know, they accept the role. It's I don't want to be a hater, but you make me. You know?
0: You do want to be a hater. Come on, I got to call you
1: out. It makes great TV. It makes great TV.
0: You love being a hater. You like I see you on Twitter.
1: Hey, you want to see a real hater comment? The only people that get all the calls or Shai Gilgeous-Alexander, or Bam Adebayo when he's up 30 on the Washington
0: Wizards. Oh, there it is.
1: That's the only people that can get calls around here to get every call they want. Unbelievable. But my co-hosts, they have questions about actual NBA topics, not just me being a hater. You guys, Ramona Shelburne.
2: I like that everyone has forgotten that Bam's. I don't even remember what the actual number was.
3: But it was 83.
2: I've forgotten about it already.
3: Because I've never seen it before, so. Yeah, I'll always remember that.
1: Clipper fan TJ Jefferson, by the way.
3: 83.
0: There it is.
2: Yeah. Gross. Ramona, what is going on with Giannis and the latest there? Because I know there are some cities with teams that are very interested in his potential future basketball playing home.
0: I got to say something. I think as much grief as the Milwaukee Bucks took for not trading Giannis the last year and a half, like we all were like, They probably waited too long. The best offer is already because he only has one more year guaranteed under contract. This postseason, I think, has completely reframed the trade discussions for Giannis because of how good Victor Wembanyama and the Spurs are. Every single person watching these playoffs says, oh, maybe we better get Giannis. Mm-hmm. Like, oh, maybe we need that guy. Like, I don't know how we're going to compete with the Spurs for the next 5 to 10 years if we don't have another star like Giannis. And so I think they might have looked into some better offers because there's a lot more teams that have motivation to go trade for Giannis Antetokounmpo to try to compete with the San Antonio Spurs and this looming giant who is going to dominate the league for the next 10 years.
2: Who's got the most motivation?
0: I think the Miami Heat were very motivated at the deadline. I think Milwaukee liked their offer at the time. They just weren't ready to trade Giannis, so I'm sure they'll get back involved. I would look at a team like Orlando. They're close. They made a move already. They're going to get a new coach. They have some good young pieces. But also, I'm wondering out west. Like, I mean, I know that you know the Warriors are going to be there, right? They're gonna try again on Giannis. Their offer is what their offer is. I don't know that they can necessarily sweeten it. And then their first round pick didn't end up being very good this year. I mean, it's still a lottery pick, but it's in the upper lottery. But I think there'll be some teams that come out of the woodwork that now have seen what's going on out west. Like, I think the Cleveland Cavaliers, let's look at them. You know, if you saw what you saw this postseason, you know how far away they are. I don't know that just a year together and letting these guys grow together is enough. That feels like a team that could get more involved. I know they'll kick the tires a little bit before. What is Philadelphia going to do? We don't know who's running Philadelphia yet. Mm. But but that's a team that has good young players that Milwaukee be interested in. So I think this market for Giannis is going to take shape probably before the draft or around the draft. And when people have their picks, they have more that they can offer Milwaukee. And I think having talked to Wes Edens and Jimmy Haslam myself a couple months ago, and then hearing Jimmy Haslam go on the record with all the reporters after they hired Taylor Jenkins and say, you know, we need some resolution by the draft, I think they're more in a place to wrap their head around trading their franchise guy. This guy's led them to a title. I think they're more in that place because you don't trade a star unless everybody on your team, everybody in your organization is on board. You have to be ready for that. You have to know exactly what you want out of that trade. You have to have organizational direction. And I think the way this season played out, the way their ownership situation is evolving, I think they're finally getting to that place where they can wrap their head around trading him.
2: What is the package? Is it players total picks? Yeah. Is it like eight combined picks and players? Like
0: it might be. I mean, look, the Warriors offered four unprotected firsts. Four. That's a lot. And they said no. Like they said no to four. I know we're always going to talk about Mikal Bridges and how they got five firsts.
2: Sure,
0: for that.
2: Sure.
0: I don't think that's happening in this day and age, especially not with the way the lottery's been reformed. That's going to be interesting to see how that affects
2: right.
0: How many picks teams are going to put in, what kind of protections they're going to put in. That's going to change some things. But I think it's going to be a combination of picks, of good young players, and then you're going to have salary that matches it. So there's only a few teams that can get there, but I feel like there are a lot more motivated teams now with how this postseason has gone.
3: Ramona, I've got two things for you as well. One of them was, you know, Shaq came on the show earlier this week with Susie.
0: Okay.
3: And without getting into this, I am a Philadelphia 76er, Los Angeles Clipper fan. I heard you mention the Sixers and maybe as a Giannis
4: gross
3: destination.
0: How are you a Sixers and a Clippers fan? Okay, well, go ahead.
3: Well, I'll give it to you. Grew up in Pennsylvania. Okay. Dr. J, who's on this poster right behind me, my favorite. He's my GOAT. Yeah. Moved to L.A. in 99. Didn't want to hop on the Laker bandwagon because I was like, people won't like that.
0: Yeah, that's right. And they played the Lakers all the time.
3: Yeah, so I'm like, all right, I'll take the Clippers.
4: Gross.
3: That has not worked out for me. I asked Shaq, I said, do you foresee a future where I might have a chance to have the same feelings that these New York Knicks fans are feeling with either of these franchises? Shaq, he nodded his head yes, and he said, you see what I'm doing? He goes, no, it's not like this. No, you have no chance. Give it up. So I'm going to ask you, since you're here, you know about the Clippers.
0: Yeah.
3: Do, as a 26-year, 27-year Clipper fan,
4: gross.
3: Do I have any chance of feeling what the guys are feeling in the bodegas in New York right now about my team?
0: What's your time frame?
3: Before I die, you know.
0: Before you die? Okay.
3: So it could this could be next year. It could be an hour after the show, Momo. I don't know. I hope I get another 40, 50.
0: I don't think it'll be next year. I mean, look, they're in the process of a rebuild. Like this is, they got one more year of Kawhi Leonard. Let's see if he's still on the team, you know, starting next season. Mm-hmm. I know there's teams that have called on him, but they will stay competitive. I don't think they're going to completely bottom out in terms of trying to tank and draft picks, etc., because they still owe some to Oklahoma City, right? But also, like, I think they don't want to necessarily be terrible, and they've gotten some good young players, but I think that window, they got cap space, but who are they getting? Nobody signs as free agents anymore. You got to trade for somebody. So I think they're a ways away. And last time you had cap space and you got Kawhi Leonard and Paul George.
3: Yeah,
0: nothing. No one conference finals out of it. I don't know. It's
1: we
0: hard.
1: All saw what happened from you getting Paul George. You made the Thunder.
3: There
1: you go.
3: Yeah, so maybe I truly should be a Thunder fan if you think about it.
1: Gross.
3: And lastly, Ramona, I was starting to, I'm very confused. I'm not a dummy, but like I don't understand this whole anti-tanking thing, and I started reading up on it, and I was like, you know what? I knew you were coming on today. I figured maybe I just ask you to break it down for me because obviously you know way more than I do.
0: Yeah. Look, essentially what they're trying to do is incentivize teams to actually compete during the season because the last third of this season kind of sucked. Right? There was like, you literally could predict who was going to win each night based on who was tanking. Like there's so many teams that were incentivized to tank. And so it's now a little, the odds are flattened for all the lottery teams. And then also there's not a huge incentive to be one of the worst teams. And something Adam Silver said, this is the best thing. This is the easiest way to describe it. Because everyone was tanking, you're not sure that the worst team actually gets the worst record because they might just be the best tankers, right? They might just be the best at getting dudes out of the G League or Bosnia or, you know, the Philippines to come play on a 10-day and call it an NBA team for a night. Like, it, some of the rosters that we saw the last month of the season were, like, I've never heard of some of these guys. I'm like, where did he play in college? I don't remember. Like, I mean, it was, where did that guy come from? And there's just too much of that. It's not good for the game. It's not good for teams that are trying to win. They're playing these teams or like that's a schedule. Well, if you had a game against the Grizzlies in March, that's a different as a game against the Grizzlies in November, right? That's not really fair to competitive balance, but it's also not fair to the fans who are watching these teams, the television partners, et cetera. And so they're just incentivizing teams to not completely make a mockery of the last third of the season. Mm-hmm. That work for you? Because the teams that have like the worst records, we don't know that they're the worst teams. That's what the lottery was supposed to do. It's supposed to give the worst team the best chance. Mm. But we're just giving the best tankers the best chance.
1: Okay.
0: Well, that work?
1: Pretty solid.
4: She knows her stuff.
1: Yeah, so, she does. And that's one of the reasons why I love Momo. She went to Stanford/Cal, though.
4: I have a funny Ramona story. She will have no idea. She won't remember. I think it was like 2019. You were here on the Eisen show. You came in studio. About a week later, I'm in New York for something. I think the show went to New York. Yep. It's dark. I'm on some street corner. It's dark out. And I see her walking towards me. So here's my big 6'3", 260-pound self. I go run up to her like, hey, Ramona, I'm TJ from Rich Eisen Show. You were just on. And she was like, oh. Okay, and then I realized, oh, yeah, I just ran up into this woman in the dark street.
0: I don't remember this at all, okay.
4: So
0: I was in New York. I was promoting the podcast. I think that's what I was doing. I was caught watching the podcast.
4: Yeah, so I, like I said, I don't think I doubt you wouldn't remember, but I do. I was like, oh, okay, maybe I should have just walked up. But I was very excited.
0: Was I with my niece? I brought my niece to New York.
4: You were with someone. It was another.
0: I brought my 13-year-old niece and to New York with me on that junket. We were like all over town doing all the promotion for the podcast that we were doing. That whole trip is kind of a blur.
4: Yeah, but you wouldn't remember, but I did run up on you and it was like 7
0: o'clock. Was I nice at least? Hopefully I was nice.
4: You were very nice. You're like, oh, okay.
1: Well, one of my, I got two favorite Ramona stories. Number one,
0: this could be dangerous.
1: Me and Momo and Steve Mason, shout out to Steve Mason.
0: Yeah.
1: You know, the Genie Bus episode of the show, that was amazing. That was when Mason and Nyla Genie came in and sat in, and I never thought I'd have an opportunity like that. Yeah. But my favorite Momo story, I was courtside back with, it was Kobe's last season.
0: Okay.
1: Kevin Durant and Russell Westbrook were on the Thunder. By the way, I'm giving Kevin Durant the business, like most of the game. So
0: I'm like the Lakers, Spike Lee. You kind of.
1: Yeah, I was on the floor just like grilling them. And it was halftime. And I think I was either talking to you. I was talking to you or my agent. And I felt a hand hit me on the shoulder. And it was Kobe. And he said, oh, you finally made it down here. And I dapped up Kobe. And when I dapped him up and hugged him, I closed my eyes.
2: You're like the John Hamm meme. You're like, oh.
1: Oh, man, I've been waiting for this for a long time. Oh, Ramona comes up behind me. You know, I saw that.
0: But you know what? You did so much better. I had my moment. We all get these celebrity moments at Laker games, right?
1: Yeah.
0: So mine was with Jack Nicholson, and I was like, I've always wanted to meet Jack Nicholson. It was Shaq's jersey retirement. He was like a presenter for this, right?
1: Oh, awesome.
0: And so I'm on the court, and we all kind of walk out through the tunnel after the presentation on the court, and somehow I find myself shoulder to shoulder with Jack Nicholson. I'm like, okay, this is your moment. Like, we're gonna have a connection here, and I'm gonna remember it forever. He's probably gonna forget it in 5 minutes, but let me just say something good so that I'm not weird. And the only thing that popped into my head was, so, is Shaq your favorite Laker?
2: Wow.
0: And Jack looked at me in that way Jack looks at you, and he goes, no. And I was like, okay.
1: Great, no follow-up.
0: We just kept going. Like, I just kept walking. I was like, that was it. That was not good. That was not good for my one. Oh. Yours is so much better. Like, you didn't do anything embarrassing except the thing I saw.
1: Yeah.
0: Call the national TV audience. Okay. But like... I mean, what? Yeah, is Shaq your favorite Laker? That's all I can come up with. Terrible.
1: No. Real quick, before we let you go, you know, is anything going to happen about this Steve Ballmer? What's going on, man? Stuff? You know, I really feel like this is getting swept under the rug.
2: Oh,
1: and Ramona is my go-to for Clipper trouble. So, like, what's happening?
0: You love that.
1: What's happening?
0: Okay, so they're just investigating forever and ever and ever. And I think, actually, quite frankly, I think the bar is quite high now because Pablo Torre won himself a Pulitzer for his investigation.
1: You see him?
0: So I think they got to really make sure they really got to get this right. And I also think, I mean, Shay, you know how these things go, like the NBA, there's an investigation going on, but they're not going to drop the results of this in the middle of the NBA playoffs. Like, that's such a huge distraction for the rest of the league. Mm-hmm. I think when nothing came out before, the end of the season, I was like, okay, we'll talk to you in August, you know, July, August, whatever it is. And who knows, maybe they'll take even longer, but I don't think we see anything. It just wouldn't make sense from a health of the league standpoint. Plus, there's a whole process that you have to go through. Like, I know that they've done interviews with most of the principals by now. My question, and from what I can gather, I think it started with aspiration, but I think the questions have expanded into a lot of other things. That'll be interesting to see how far back they go. I know they did one investigation back in 2019. They closed that, but they said if any new evidence comes up. So I think they're just digging and digging and digging and digging, and then re-interviewing people, then trying to find more people. The only thing I could tell you, which I think is important, is that it's about who cooperates. With the investigation, they don't have subpoena power. They can't get your phone records unless you work for the team. I mean, if you work for the team, you have to turn things over. But my sense is they started getting a lot more cooperation about January. So the first 3-4 months that they were getting some level of cooperation. Then in January, February, they started getting more. And then when you find one thing out, then you start asking other questions. It opens other doors. So I think this is a fairly comprehensive investigation that's going on. I think the Clippers, from what I understand, like from what it feels like, they still maintain every time they're asked about it, you know, we don't think we did anything wrong here. We don't think they're going to find what is being alleged here. So we'll see where this comes out. Okay. But I would expect I don't expect this to drop during the NBA Finals, Jay. I know it's been a long time. We're all waiting to hear. But if you remember, this really was like a September story, so we're not even a year. And when you have lawyers investigating, it takes a long time. They got billable hours, you know.
1: Ramona Shelburne, everybody. The great Ramona. Thank you so much for doing this. I appreciate you so much.
0: As our Friday segments go, that was actually fairly tame. Neither of us are going to get fired. It's good.
4: Good seeing you.
2: See you, Ramona.
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0: Jack Nicholson?
1: Man,
2: I gotta meet Jack, man. I know you got a cool Jack story, but I need a cool Jack story.
3: I've got one. I've got an all-time Jack story that
2: we gotta animate. That.
3: Not here for Disney.
1: Not a Disney story,
3: but it is. When TJ's true Hollywood stories finally come out, I will put that on there, and it's a great one.
2: I hear we got some footage of that that Wimbenyama fit.
1: Yeah, you were talking about Wimby's fit. I didn't see this,
3: like Shaolin monk style.
2: Yeah, man. Let me see it, man. Boy, he's swagged out still.
1: That looks so comfortable.
2: 100%. My goodness.
1: That could probably fit across my entire king-size bed.
2: 100%.
0: I could.
2: And my man, Dylan Harper, who I think is the star of the game, he was asked about it. Let's take a look at that.
4: You see him come in with the, I don't know if you saw it, the Shaolin monk robe.
5: Sure, I've seen it.
4: And he's animated like that, you know, before the game. Did you kind of have a feeling he was going to, you know, come out that hot of a start?
5: Yeah, I mean, we all had a bad taste in our mouth after the last game. We felt like we left a lot on the table, and that's just what Vic do. I think that's the type of guy he is, you know, man of his word. So when he came in, he kind of came with the outfit, I think everyone knew what was going to happen.
2: The man meant business.
1: Yeah, it's a statement.
3: Yeah.
2: 100%. I mean,
3: way from Shaolin. Allen.
2: We've seen the NBA guys come in with some wild stuff.
3: Yeah.
2: This is a man that was about his business last night.
3: He looked comfortable, you know, like.
2: I hope I don't get to the point where I'm mad at him, too. You know?
3: Oh, you will be.
1: Oh, what do you mean?
3: Because he's going to eliminate the Lakers from the playoffs multiple times.
2: I'm not listening to the Clipper and Celtic tell me about that. All right?
3: Well, it's what's going to happen.
2: I'm just not. There's a level of respect that I have for certain guys that I'm like, even when we lose to them, it's like. I still tip my cap to him.
3: Yeah, but you're Petty Guerrero, so you won't like it.
2: Thank you, man. Radio, we'll be right back.
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1: Here is your latest Middle Tennessee weather. Showers and thunderstorms are likely through the afternoon, with an 80% chance of rain. High near 85, with a south-southwest wind around 5 miles per hour. Tonight, patchy fog develops as showers continue, low around 67. Saturday sees a 60% chance of storms, high near 82. 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
2: That's like an alarm clock.
3: Yeah, yeah, yeah.
0: With guest host O'Shea Jackson Jr.

Melbourne. Coming up, many-time Emmy-nominated host Rich Eisen. Your phone calls, latest news, and more. And now, sitting in for Rich, O'Shea Jackson Jr.

0: Hello, friend. I know I look a little disheveled and stressed, but Chris Brockman almost gave me an aneurysm.
1: I just told TJ, I was like, I love how mad you got.
0: Like, dude, like I felt something pop near my eye.
1: Well, it's not that serious.
0: We need to take calls, man. We got to take, is there anybody?
1: Yeah.
2: We got calls.
1: And if anyone wants to play the win-loss game, feel free or ask any questions about
2: that in a couple days,
1: life and times about O'Shea, 844-204-RICH. Please call us. Let's go to line one. Kenya, D.C., what up, man?
3: What up, O'Shea?
0: What up, man? How you feeling?
3: I'm a player. How you doing, man? Go Birds.
0: All right.
3: First of all, man, I know you're a busy man, and I doubt you remember this, but we connected back in January during the wild card post game.
0: Oh, okay. How you feeling, man? Oh, I mean, you can't be feeling too great.
3: You know, Jake Elliott was Missy Elliott. You was like, oh, yeah, that's bars.
0: Yeah, that is, hold on. Now I specifically remember because that is so disrespectful. Yeah. Oh, man, that was one for the books.
3: Yeah, brother, man. So, but what I'm hitting you up about, man, you ready for October the 4th? You know y'all got to come to the link and see us, baby. You know that, right?
0: Let me tell you, I had probably one of the worst times at WrestleMania I've ever had in that building. So, like, I know it's going to be cold down there, but, I mean, you got that bird chest out, don't you?
3: Man, you know I do. I'm going to tell you why. Because out of the last 10 meetings since 2008, we kicked y'all ass.
0: Hold on. Kicked our ass? I mean, if I'm not mistaken, you were only one throw better two seasons ago, so let's not beat us up.
3: Hey, it all comes down to wins and losses. All come down to wins and losses.
0: Yeah, man, where was y'all this year, man? I really needed you to, you know.
3: You know where I was at. You heard how I felt after the game. You was right there. You know what happened?
0: Man, I wish we had a clip of that because I'd love to hear you in misery about one more time right now.
3: No, you got the clip of it. It was on this show. You got the clip. Run that
0: Listen,
3: footage.
0: I don't have it. I got to give them at least some time in advance, man. I didn't know it was you, but now that I know that October 4th is circled, bro. You know, I'm part of the Ramley, you know, La Ramelia, if you will. And we don't forget. You know, we were in the NFC Championship, and it kind of stings a little bit to see the Seahawks have any type of success. I know we both can agree on that, but now you're giving me a reason to look at that Philadelphia.
3: So look, I got a couple more things for you, man. Real quick before y'all cut my line. How do you feel about the Ty Simpson pick? Is he ready? You know, is he ready? Is that quarterback drama gonna happen? And last thing, since you and that hating cowgirl Big Tuna got the wrestling podcast over there, which I follow on IG. Y'all should follow me back, like my boy Brock C. You know, he's a man of the people.
2: You think I'm going to follow you back after that?
1: What up, Kenya?
3: But you're a little younger than me, man, so you missed the 80s. But which era of wrestling was your favorite? I was a huge Rock and HBK DX era, you know what I'm saying? I see you rocking that 316.
0: Oh, absolutely. You know, I started watching wrestling about 98, 99. So that early 2000s, man, that's when, you know, I'm in third grade. So that was when we're meeting up at the apparatus talking about what happened on Monday. And that's back when SmackDown was on Thursdays and on UPN. So that's the era I remember the most. Now I could talk mess about my tag team partner. But you talking crazy to the both of us, man. We got the kendo sticks. We might need some tables around here.
3: Hey, it's all good, man. I got nothing but love for the brothers, man. Y'all my guys, man.
0: And as for the pick, you know, I was on family vacation in Hawaii doing my thing, and I went back to L.A., filmed a nice little video for the Rams.
2: Did.
0: You know, had the internet on fire.
1: Sure did.
0: And then they messed around and picked the wrong guy, you know. And I'm always going to be supportive, but it does raise a couple of questions. You know, there's word that my coach didn't even like the pick, so it's definitely a head scratcher. But we shall see. You know, it's nothing I could do as a fan, but always support. And we still are taking over Los Angeles. We are the team that reps Los Angeles the best. But it's a head scratcher, man. I don't know how I feel, but. That's why I'm here and they're there.
3: Yeah, SoFi is Lincoln Financial West. You know the Eagles own that out there, man.
0: If y'all don't stop stealing the 49ers joke, By the way, shout out to the 49ers. I hope you guys are 0-4 in the Super Bowl.
3: That's our house, baby.
0: Our house, please. Porta Favor.
3: Hey, anyway, man, go Birds. It's Ken Young.
0: Listen, man, I'll put some wings on the grill for y'all. All right, man.
2: Some dirty yards.
1: Thanks, Kenya. See you, man. Kenya.
0: Hey, here we have eagle propaganda.
2: I hate eagles. Like I said, lowercase eagles.
1: Right, let's get a little more friendly in here. Jimmy, what's up, man? Big win last night.
2: Yeah.
4: ¿Qué pasó, hermano?
2: Hey, hola, muchacho.
4: Is Susie there?
2: You're a day late in the dollar store.
1: It was Wednesday.
4: Late. Oh, yeah. Okay. So I get O'Shea Ohtani. That's cool.
0: Hey! Yo, put a star next to that. I need to know about him every week.
2: Jimmy's got his own card when he
0: comes. Yeah, I saw that.
2: His own graphic.
0: That was nice.
4: Hey, O'Shea, I've been waiting to talk to you. Seriously, in all respect, I want to give you props for respecting my Spurs. And as far as San Antonio is concerned, Kobe Bryant was the most worthy adversary we've ever had in the Western Conference, and I just wanted to shout out you for giving us respect and know that we respect you guys.
0: Absolutely, man. The Spurs have always been, you know, they talk about, you know, the rivalry and things like that, but they've always been the organization that I have to tip my cap to, because I know if we don't get it done, at least I can count on San Antonio to come in and clean things up for the West Side.
4: We all know who's got better street tacos, and it ain't L.A. It's San Antonio.
0: Hold on, bro.
4: We're going to start a fight. We're going to start a fight.
0: Listen, man. Don't get me started, man. All right. I know neither of us got the best looking river in the world, but like.
4: That's funny. I know. We eat too much flour tortillas. That's why we're kind of chunky. It's okay.
0: Don't let Charles hear about that, Ben. But Dylan Harper, bro. I really feel like he was the star and he was the X factor for y'all.
4: O'Shea, I told that other host, that other one, Tommy P, that it's all about Dylan Harper, to be honest, because Wimby's going to be Wimby. But Dylan Harper, when he goes off and when this kid ages, he's going to be running the Spurs, not Wimby. And he showed it last night. He takes over stuff when you don't expect the young rook to do it. And he saved us last night with those runs when Wimby was out. We all saw it. It's just amazing that this little kid, and I say little kid because he can't buy me a beer. He's useless to me. But he's legit.
0: Absolutely, and, man.
4: And I have two questions. I have two questions. First one. Are we calling TJ Big Tuna?
2: No.
4: And second,
2: absolutely.
0: Big Tuna!
2: Knock that crap off.
0: Listen, he is the representative on television and film and radio for Altoona, Pennsylvania. Everything that I know about Altoona is because of TJ Jefferson. So when I see him, my big brother, I have to call him the Big Tuna. That's T-O-O-N-A.
4: Okay, my second question for you, O'Shea. How many times have you been called over your life Rubik's Cube?
0: Oh, actually, I think twice. A math teacher and you. That was it. I get called water, snow cone, shaved ice.
2: Yeah, shaved ice.
0: All those all day. But Rubik's, only you and a math teacher at Taft High School.
4: Okay, I'm going to be honest, Spurs fan, I don't think we're going to win Game 7. It's just, if we do, I'll be shocked. But I think it's going to be blue and orange on blue and orange. Mm. I think it's going to be OKC and Knicks again.
0: Listen, man.
1: I'm pulling for you, Jimmy.
0: I'll tell you like this. Whatever you feel in your heart, that's what you feel in your heart. But never in public say that you're not going to win the game, man. Go, Spurs, go.
1: Let's go.
4: Yeah, you know, you're right, because Big Tuna's going to add that Spurs logo to his teams. Because I know Big Tuna's coming Wimby style.
0: Yeah. Big Tuna, bro. You need to, bro. We gotta make some money off this, bro.
1: I gotta embrace this.
4: Y'all have a great weekend.
0: Thank you, man. Have a great.
1: See,
0: go Spurs, brother.
1: See you, Jimmy. Pour him strong.
0: Well, Dylan Harper, bro.
1: You don't like Big Tuna, huh?
0: Dylan Harper. You know,
2: it's fine.
0: Yeah,
2: it's
0: if people spell it right.
2: If they yeah, exactly. But most people can't spell, so they make it like a fish.
0: Oh, well, thank you for Brockman. That's
1: yeah, that's a first. Anthony in Minnesota. What a man.
5: Oh, sorry. Am I on? The phone kind of cut out there when you brought me on.
1: No, you're here, dude. What's up? What's happening?
5: Hey, bud. Just wanted to say thank you for paying for some dinner for me tonight, Mr. Chris Kramer over here.
0: Yeah, yesterday, yeah.
2: It's over. Game six is over.
5: You know what we got to do? I think the John C. Reilly, the wrong. I think we got to play that at the end of the week and go over your takes for the week sometimes. You know, that'd be kind of a fun little bit.
1: John's, yeah, McKinley.
0: Wrong.
5: Yeah,
0: wrong.
5: Hey, I can be wrong every once in a while. You've been wrong a little more than me so far. But,
1: hey, as long as you send me my 10%, we're good.
0: Whoa.
5: Hey, that's all you need. You should run it by Rich when he calls in about the new bit. About, you know, go over your little hot takes at the end of the week and see how you did.
1: Send me my cut.
0: Yeah, that's right. Always, Chris. Always send me my cut. Anthony, I love the toxicity, man. Thank you so much.
5: Hey, it's all love for Brockman. I love that guy. The only other Patriots fan I like, so, you know.
0: Yeah.
5: And I like the Patriots. I'm in Minnesota. I like the Patriots. Brady's my favorite athlete of all time. So, you know, seeing him say they're going to do good, you know, it just kind of scares me now with the inverse Brockman stuff going on.
0: Listen, Cake May, you gotta believe.
1: yeah, I'm taking a little, taking a little heat because of the, you know, I thought the Thunder would win last night. You know, the Ohtani stuff hasn't been great lately, but that was a hot take segment, TJ. You know, Big Tuna knows.
2: I don't know because you hide these under the, well, it was just for the bit, but I think you believe 99% of this stuff you say. Maybe not 99. That's pretty high. I'll give you more credit than that.
6: He's such a bald bastard.
2: Wow. I would never let somebody say record, that to Chris Brockman.
1: For the record, Josh Gad was talking about Michael Chiklis, not me.
0: Oh, okay. Yeah.
1: Okay.
0: Michael Chiklis.
1: For the record.
0: What was that show? Shield?
1: Shield.
0: Shield? Yeah. Shield. And he played the thing.
1: Yeah,
0: those fans. Yep. Yeah,
1: and he was Red Hour back in Winning Time.
2: But you know who was actually talking about Brockman? Bob Costas once yelled at him,
1: and Bob Costas yelled at him.
0: What? Oh,
2: yeah. Shut up!
1: He told him to shut up. Yeah, but we don't even remember what that was about.
2: Yeah, I don't remember, but I'm sure you did. Brockman, you got Bob Costas.
1: I don't know, but that's Syracuse on Syracuse crime. I don't think that was.
2: Yeah, that wasn't.
1: I don't think that was.
2: Carmelo Anthony wouldn't stand for that.
0: Yeah, but Bob Costas. So
2: you got it, Jay?
0: You and Vince McMahon. We got Bob Costas.
2: I'll never forget that. What was that, Jay?
0: Let me hear that.
6: Shut up.
0: Oh, yeah.
1: Again, I don't remember what that was
2: about. Yeah, I don't remember either, man.
1: Because when I hit him up, I was like, oh, we should do a basketball prequel. He was kind of into that.
7: You asked a random question, and it just out of nowhere.
6: Yeah. Oh, shut up.
0: Bob Costas.
1: I must have been right.
0: See? That is the toxicity. I must have been right about something. Oh, man, I love that, man.
2: Chris Kramer.
0: Yeah. Oh, who's that? That guy said John McKinley.
1: John C. McKinley.
0: Are we done yet? Are we done yet? He's in that. I met him as a kid.
1: Oh,
0: back in the day. I love that dude from Scrubs.
1: 2007.
0: How about that?
2: He's the man.
0: I think we got to pay some bills around here.
1: We definitely do.
0: Because I got this Hyundai read, but I got about 20 seconds. Yeah, a little inside baseball right there. Oh, anytime. Fantastic. Thank goodness.
2: You have 20, but you don't necessarily need to use it.
0: Voice in my head, bro. But
8: 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He is.
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2: Oh,
7: that was impressive.
1: Mm-hmm.
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0: That's good, man. To our radio listeners, we are back having Rich Eisen as a guest on the Rich Eisen Show.
1: Of course.
0: That's this wild. Is like that's a polar bear being in the Coca-Cola factory. It's crazy right now, man.
1: What?
0: I mean, it's great. I wanted this so bad. I was like, can Rich be a guest? And it worked out that way. How about those Knicks?
2: Dude, I am so, you know, of course, you know, we hear that Mitchell Robinson breaks his pinky doing Lord knows what. Maybe when during practice they're not saying anything. And then, you know, for the last 24 hours, Knicks Nation had their hearts in their throats, you know, thinking about how we're going to try and battle Chet Holmgren and Isaiah Hartenstein with just Karl Anthony Towns playing 48 minutes. And then I guess he's going to be able to play in a cast. So let's go. I mean, this means the Knicks are going to be playing their third playoff series this year against an opponent coming off of a 7-game series. And that's awesome. I think that helps the Knicks. And let's see what happens on Wednesday night. But I'm genuinely pumped, man. Bing bong.
0: Yeah, bing bong. Yeah, I am pulling for the Knicks. I'm giving you every bit of Laker energy I possibly can. You know, Phil Jackson be with us all. And you know, Mitchell, like Robinson, you got to pull a Ronnie Lott, baby. This is the finals.
1: Cut it.
0: Get that off, man. You are on the Knicks in the finals. This has to happen. And for that city, if we are in the universe where the Knicks pull this out, I don't know if it's safe to be in New York, man.
1: No.
0: And I'm supposed to go there mid-June. It could be pandemonium. Spike Lee, I said yesterday, Spike Lee said it better happen on the road. And TJ thinks it doesn't even matter. That city is going to erupt.
1: Oh, it don't matter.
2: Well, I mean, they are jacked. I mean, going through JFK Airport on Tuesday and Wednesday, wrapped around my 11th Emmy loss. everybody that I saw at TSA or anybody, you know, on the flight, they were saying "Go Knicks." They were fired up. They're like, "Can we pull it off? Do you think we can pull it off?" Because you know, the Thunder obviously have a championship pedigree. It looks like the Spurs are growing into their own, and the Knicks would have their hands full with either one. And certainly with Oklahoma City having home court advantage, and every single time that outside of game one of this Western Conference Finals, it sure looked like the whistles were going their way in a way that has not for most of the time. So I think, you know, honestly, I'll hold off my you know, breakdown once I finally find out who is in the series. But I can't wait for Game 7, and that is just going to be an absolute Donnybrook, and I hope it's going to be like Game 1, where it's a competitive game, as opposed to many of these other games where Shea or Wembanyama is checking out top of the fourth quarter not to be seen again. I do hope we get a competitive Game 7 like that.
1: Yeah, you think so. I'm not hopeful that we are going to get a competitive Game 7. Game 1 has proven to be the only actual competitive contest in this series.
2: No.
1: I don't really get it. I thought we were getting this, you know, epic 7-game Western Conference Finals based on Game 1, but all these games have just been, you know, a yawn fest in the fourth quarter.
2: Yeah, I don't know why.
1: It's weird.
2: Other than the fact that I don't know. And I don't want to blame the officiating. It's a tough enough job for them to do. you know, I guess you could, you know what I mean? Like, it seems so inconsistent. It's inconsistent. You know, come to San Antonio and we're not going to fall for the flops. Go to Oklahoma City and all of a sudden you breathe on somebody and there's a whistle. That's what happens when it's for Oklahoma City. And then, you know, again, I go back and forth about this team, the Thunder, by giving them their flowers because of how well coached and well how their offense gets well executed and how talented the roster is. And then you go to San Antonio and the whistles aren't there as much and they're seemingly exposed. So,
1: yeah.
2: Again, I think the Knicks are deep enough and talented enough to beat either one of those teams. Certainly when there is some momentum, they haven't lost in over a month, which is, I think, a fact. TJ, you dropped on the show over a week ago. So it's been longer than a month now. So I am just, New York is pumped. You're right, O'Shea. I think if they do win, you're there mid-June and the series goes deep into game six, game seven, you will still be seeing the the revelry going down in that city if they pull it off, you know, and it's going to be fun to see. And it might just be the Spurs in a total rematch of 99 the last time the Knicks made it. So we'll see.
1: Yeah, Rich, you're not here today, obviously, but why don't you tell everybody what you're doing? You're in Kansas City, correct?
2: Yeah, I am in Kansas City. In Kansas City, Missouri. I don't know if we can maybe even see out the window.
1: You got a good, nice view? Oh, my God.
2: No, can you see that? It's the World War One Memorial.
1: Oh, nice. Oh,
2: wow. Outside the window here. Yeah, there it is.
3: I had no idea there was
2: that's where the NFL draft was. Yeah, that's where the NFL draft was a few years ago, right next to Union Station. So I'm here for Big Slick, which is a charity event 17 years running in support for Children's Mercy Hospital, which is, a place, I talk so much about St. Jude on the program. Mm-hmm. Children's Mercy Hospital is here for so many people, obviously in Kansas and Missouri and the surrounding areas of Kansas City, to come and get kids healthy. And the now sixth large, I believe, group of Kansas Cityans who have gone on to great things, Paul Rudd, David Koechner, Rob Riggle, Jason Sudeikis, Eric Stonestreet, and Heidi Gardner are the hosts for Big Slick Kansas City. And once I'm done with this, we're going over to Children's Mercy and playing games with the kids and the parents and helping out in any way that we can. Tomorrow night at the T-Mobile Center is going to be a massive fundraiser, including tonight. There's a dinner in Royal Stadium. Normally, there's what Big Slick wants to do is to have a softball, charity softball game on the field of the home of the Royals on a Friday night and have an event at T-Mobile Center on Saturday night. But with the World Cup coming next month to Kansas City, they couldn't get a weekend where there was a Royals game and also a night free at the T-Mobile Center. So this weekend is that. We're going to go and have a fundraiser in at the home of the Royals tonight, and then tomorrow will be the fundraiser. And hopefully, last year they raised $4 million for Children's Mercy. That's awesome. You know, and so that's tonight. I know Sarah's on her way. Is she here?
1: She's there. She's there already. Yeah, I think she might be actually hosting the Family Feud. I'm not sure.
2: Fantastic! I will then see her downstairs as soon as I am done with you.
1: And she's performing tomorrow night. So
2: fantastic! I'll just be sitting around, just lending my help and spirit. You know, that's all I got left. You know,
1: yeah, I've been to a few of those, Rich. It's one of the most fun events that you could possibly go to, and obviously it's for the best cause possible. So,
3: and also, thanks, Rich.
1: Have fun.
3: Also, Rich, you know, all of that is amazing, what they do down there for the kids. But there's also something that happens. You guys really go on like a little tour of the best barbecue around. How's the barbecue situation?
2: Well, that's a Stone Street thing. Stone Street gets all the best barbecue, and they hand out all the finest meats in the town to everybody who attends. So it's pretty cool, man. It's a neat event. I've been here in years because of our show and everything that's going on with it. So I decided to tap out, put O'Shea and his self-portrait in the chair and come here to Big Slick.
3: That's what's up.
1: All right, Rich, well, you're here and it's Friday, so you know what that means. It's What's More Likely, presented by Pella Windows and Doors. Hit it.
4: What? What's More Likely?
5: Never say never, but never.
1: It's What's More Likely on a Friday, presented by Pella Windows and Doors. When it comes to your home, Pella Windows and Doors always have the winning game plan. I'm going to read it right now anyway. 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Pella.com/Eisen. Okay, here we go. We've been hearing about it forever. June 1st is Monday. The more likely 2026 team for AJ Brown, the Eagles, Patriots, or the field?
2: Oh, I'm taking the Patriots. You just wanted me to say it. You just wanted
1: me to say
2: it. Well,
1: look, you're hearing Chiefs and Rams rumors still. So, you know, you got to put the field in there, Rich Eisen. You don't know. Someone might swoop them in.
2: I don't think
1: so. Adam Schefter saying the teams are not close on a deal.
2: Okay. All right. It's just a lot of songing and dancing.
1: I know.
2: Singing and dancing right now. I'll still say your Patriots pull it off. But so let me ask you, how do you answer this question?
1: I mean, I don't want to give up a first-round pick for him. Do we have to give up a first-round pick? I don't want to do that.
2: What do you care? What do you care? It's the second to last pick of the first round, right? You're going to make it again, aren't you? Second or the last pick of the first round. What do you care?
1: I don't know, Rich. Have you seen Cake May these days? Looks like he's put on some weight.
0: Cake May.
1: Got some muscle.
2: Cake
1: He's got some muscle. Cake May.
2: He is coined that yesterday. He's apparently in the field at the American Century Championship next month.
1: Oh, you're going to see him.
2: Cake May. I will personally eyeball him, maybe.
1: I'll tell him about our nickname.
2: So. At least he's rumored to be in the field. I'll still say Patriots, but if it's the Chiefs, that would be wild. But I don't know. That doesn't sound like something that that the Chiefs would do.
1: I know, but we don't know. I mean, Rashee Rice what's going on with this guy?
2: I'll take the Patriots. Take the Patriots.
1: All right. Yeah. All right, Rich. Not sure if you saw the sound bites from the Minnesota quarterbacks this week. That was interesting.
2: I did.
1: And weird. We got some video from Brown's camp. More likely to be the more interesting quarterback competition, Cleveland or Minnesota?
2: Oh, it's Minnesota. Come on now. You're not, the video is one thing or another about, and Shador and Deshaun Watson, you know, it's, you know, youngster who got his shot after being drafted in the fifth round with a chip on his shoulder against Vet, who the team is already way monetarily invested in and may want to give a shot to for a new head coach. A quarterback whisperer coach who is 1 year removed from being coach of the year, and a young kid who got drafted in the first round seemingly to get a shot, to the point where they let Sam Darnold walk to go win the Super Bowl somewhere else, and then Kyler Murray comes in and you hear that it's being described. It's not like we go out together, we hang out together, we're playing video games together. It's like two teachers in a classroom. I'm on one side of the class. He's on the other side.
1: So bizarre.
2: Come on now, man. I think you have the answer to that question. There's no doubt about which is more interesting. Certainly the Vikings are also a team that you feel if they get the quarterback right, they can win their division and go deep, if not the whole thing.
1: I wish they were on Hard Knocks just to see how weird.
3: Oh, man.
1: Like, that's so awesome. Amazing.
2: Just to see the classroom set up?
1: Yeah, just to see how it's set up in the classroom.
0: Hilarious.
1: You know what I mean? All right. We've seen Rich, Lamar Jackson's back at Ravens camp. He's talking about his contract. He's not talking about his contract. AFC North quarterback to be an MVP finalist this year. Joe Burrow, Lamar Jackson.
2: I'll go step up. I'll say, how about both?
1: I knew you were going to do that. That is not the game. That was not an option.
0: What's more likely?
2: I said two quarterbacks in this topic bar are going to be MVP finalists. Yeah. That's right.
1: I knew you were going to
2: I don't know. I'll go, obviously, with Joe Burrow over Lamar Jackson here on that front. There's Jamar Chase and there's T. Higgins and there's an offense that he's been running. I know Lamar's won MVP awards with a wide receiver room less decorated than the one that Burrow has, but I'll just take Joe Burrow if I have to choose one over the other. I'm curious to see what the Ravens' new offense looks like for real.
1: Yeah, agree.
2: They brought in a new OC from the Ben Johnson world, so that's going to be fascinating to watch as well. But for the moment, based on the information I have here on the final Friday of May, I'll go Burrow.
1: All this talk about A.J. Brown, there are some wide receivers still out there without a team. Free agent wide receiver likely to sign somewhere first. Stephon Diggs, Keenan Allen, Deebo Samuel.
2: Wow.
0: Oh.
1: I'm still shocked these guys have
0: some fantasy legends right there.
1: Amen to that.
2: I'm going
1: to
2: dart throw and say, I'll dart throw and say Debo. Mm. I'll dart throw and just say him. You know, but that's going to be fascinating because if they're not some sort of, yeah, I mean, everyone's going to go through OTAs. These guys are probably going to go into August.
1: Yeah, seems like
2: it. You know, and that is amazing. But I'll dart throw and I'll say Debo. I have no idea.
1: A lot of touchdowns scored between those three guys. All right, Rich, we got a game 7 this weekend, the most best words in sports, game 7. But who's more likely to win the NBA Finals, Thunder, Spurs, or Knicks?
2: Oh, come on, dude.
0: Yeah, say it.
2: I will say it. Two words. Bing bong.
0: Yeah.
2: That's for you, O'Shea Jackson Jr.
0: That's so
2: bing bong.
0: 2021, but we're bringing it back.
2: And I want that voice text on a text chain sent to everybody after every Knicks win in the NBA Finals. I want it.
0: I got
2: okay?
0: you.
2: I will expect it. I need it. In all seriousness, you know, they have their superstar in Jalen Brunson. They've got their two centers, one who can stretch the defense in Karl Anthony Towns. They've got Josh Hart, who does everything. They've got OG Anunoby, who's got a ring already and knows how to do it, who can also rebound and shoot threes. They've got Bridges. They've got a bench deeper than the one they've ever had. And they've got momentum, and they've got an offense on tilt. And a defensive mindset that doesn't appear to be that much different from the Thibodeau years. So why not them?
0: I mean, in all seriousness, if I'm Oklahoma or Texas, I'm scared of those city slickers. All right, I don't know if I want to stay in a hotel in New York. I don't know if a fire alarm might be pulled, those crazy Knicks fans. I'm scared. So they should be.
2: I hear you. You know, my son Cooper, who speaks to a lot of his friends, and they want their hot takes brought to the Rich Eisen show.
1: I love that.
2: They were wondering, is Madison Square Garden the greatest home court or field advantage in any sport anywhere? And I thought that was an interesting question to ask. And you could make an argument that it is. Just from its history, and the sounds are different in that building than other ones. But yeah, we'll find out, obviously. We got to see who the Game 7 victor is, and then we'll start really drilling down to matchups. I'll go Knicks. I'll go Knicks there.
1: All right, two more, Rich, and then we'll send you on your Kansas City way today. It's the take that won't quit. It's maybe the dumbest thing I've ever said. It was Overreaction Tuesday. I just want everyone in the comments to have that information.
2: Okay.
1: Otani did it again the other day. He threw 6 hitless, even though he gave up a run and a hit a home run. So more likely at his next start, Otani, a higher number home runs or runs allowed.
2: Dude, hold on a minute. By the way, this is a great question. Are you doing this now to sort of soften the blow of your terrible take? Now, these...
1: Again, it was an overreaction Tuesday, so it's not like an actual take.
2: Yeah.
1: Actual take.
2: It's a take-ish. Except for the fact that even when you're not doing that segment or in front of that microphone, in that chair, in this spot, on the show, you do say these things about Otani, that he shouldn't pitch anymore. Off camera? You do that?
1: They don't need him to win. Need him to pitch to win. That's all I'm saying.
2: Okay. Says you.
1: Uh-huh. I mean,
2: I'll go more Otani home runs. Okay. What would it be? Hold on a minute. What would it be? So he's won the last two MVP awards in the National League, right?
1: Yes. Said two.
2: Okay.
1: I said two MVPs.
2: And then before that, he left the Angels as the MVP of the American League, right? So that's three MVP awards in a row, correct?
1: Correct.
2: For Shohei Ohtani. What would it mean if he doesn't win the MVP award this year, but wins the Cy Young instead?
1: Oh, that means he should stick to hitting. Like, I mean, what do you mean?
2: He doesn't win MVP, but he wins Cy Young and said, "We will never see this again." So
1: he'd be the best for playing, you know, every fifth day instead of the best for playing every day.
2: I'll go home runs.
1: All right, last one, and Shay, I want you to be involved in this one. Rich and Shay, what's more likely to happen first? A legit Lakers championship or Den of Thieves 3?
2: Okay. When do we expect to see Den of Thieves 3 in a studio near you, by the way?
0: They haven't finished writing it yet. It should be they should finish writing it next year, and then we probably need a year to set up filming. And then after we film it, you need another year. So it's about three years. So, I'm going Lakers.
2: Well, hold on a minute. O'Shea Jackson Jr., you're missing, we've glossed over what Brockman is doing here. Do you see the word legit on the screen?
0: Yeah, I know. He's a hater. He's a hater. It says legit through his pores.
2: Lakers title. So he's saying the last one was not legitimate.
0: Yeah, but that's what the losers say, Rich. That's what the losers say, all right? Now, if he would have made it to the finals and got a championship, we wouldn't hear this nonsense, these shenanigans. So I don't listen to Brockman. I've learned to tune him out. You've taught me well.
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1: Yes, sir.
0: It's good to hear from y'all. But yeah, man, Del Tufo with the goatee keeps me up at night.
1: Remember, Del Tufo,
0: that old Eddie Murphy joke, Aunt Bunny is coming to get me. That's how I feel about Del Tufo with the goatee.
3: With a goatee.
26: I don't have everything ready.
3: Del Tufo's such a fraud, man. I'm going to tell you.
0: Whoa.
3: I said it yesterday. I'm going to say it again. All he does is talk about how much he loves. I can't wait to show O'Shea this. I love O'Shea. Blah, blah, blah. Woo, woo, woo. And then you're here. You're hosting.
1: He knows you're going to
3: be
1: here.
3: And he decides, I've got to work one of my other 12 jobs. I'm like, get out of here, Mike. I don't want to hear you say this man's name.
0: Yeah, what is
3: my
0: this?
3: Tag team partner anymore.
27: I don't know my schedule often. But I knew I'd be here for this.
3: Yeah.
0: So. Thank you, man. Jay Finley on the ones.
1: Are you defending Del Tufo?
27: I'm just happy I knew my
1: You're a fraud, too, because you won't talk smack about Del Tufo.
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0: We don't know what type of traps he might.

0: It's for me, but I'm sure for Jose, for Rich, for Susie, for everyone involved with this Rich Eisen show. Yesterday on ESPN2 and ESPN News, they did a 30-minute cutdown of our interview with WWE superstar Gunther, which aired on ESPN. I think it was about, I saw it at 5 o'clock. It was probably a little bit earlier. Right before the game. Yeah, but then I noticed that 10 last night, Chris, back-to-back, on ESPN Channel 207 was this. Women's sports now and no contest wrestling.
1: Takeover.
0: And I saw that and I was like, man, this.
1: Takeover.
0: You know, I'm sure when I sent it to Rich and Susie, I can only imagine how proud Rich was. You know, we have two shows that come from the same studio, essentially living in the same set. And for all of us that work on these shows, man, that was a real sense of pride yesterday to pull up my guide and see that was coming, man. That was awesome. Super cool to see.
2: Yeah, man. It has been a fun ride with no contest. And just really joining you guys here, it's been an unexpected joy in my life. Pause. It got too nice in here.
0: Yeah, that was not like that was not possible. So you didn't.
2: No. It didn't feel right.
0: But like you and
2: Brockman, say something toxic.
1: No, here's the thing, and I'm going to say something nice. You never know in life when you're going to meet and develop new friendships. You get older, and you think I have all the friends that I need, and I have all the friends that I want, and you just don't know when new people are going to enter your life and change your life. For the better, and that's happened with you, O'Shea. It's happened with TJ and Felly, and it's most certainly has happened with Rich and everyone that works on the show. We've been doing this for a long time now, and we've gotten real close. We've been through the highs, and we've been through definitely the lows. And it's just you're just thankful that certain people come into your life and change it. And it's important to recognize those moments and appreciate them. And so I appreciate you and our friendship, O'Shea. Thank you.
0: And also, you know, you guys were talking about driving to work together yesterday, and you were saying how, like, you were sharing horror stories about the pandemic.
2: Yeah.
0: Chris, when I sit and I think, you know, we talk about this off camera a lot, but, man, it was almost over. Like, but we hung in there. You know what I mean?
1: And
0: Rich made sure, like, you know, like, we were like, we're rocking with you. We're not leaving. We're here, you know? And so to have that happen last night, and just think back to where we were all those years ago, and it's just like, man, we made it, you know, we made it through that storm.
1: It's wild.
0: Really cool to see, man. So proud of everybody involved.
2: Yeah, I'm thankful for, you know, you guys and the listeners, you know, letting me do this and not destroying me in comments. You guys seem to be having a good time. You know what, Jay Felly? Hey. Love you, man.
3: Hey, love you too, man.
2: Hey, Chris Brockman, love you, man. Hey,
1: love you, man.
2: TJ, love you, bro.
0: I think we're going to say goodbye to the radio.
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1: Here is your latest Middle Tennessee weather. Showers and thunderstorms are likely today, with a high near 85. Rain chances peak before 3 p.m., with possible rainfall up to half an inch. Tonight, fog may develop after 3 a.m., with continued showers and a low around 67. 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
0: With guest host O'Shea Jackson Jr. Live from The Rich Eisen Show studio in Los Angeles. Earlier on the show, ESPN senior NBA writer Ramona Shelburne. Many-time Emmy-nominated host Rich Eisen. Coming up, your phone calls, latest news, and more. And now, sitting in for Rich, O'Shea Jackson Jr.

0: Oh, hey. Didn't hear you come in.
1: How you doing?
0: What's going on?
2: Who let this guy
0: in for Rich Steele? O'Shea Jackson Jr. on the Rich Eisen Show.
3: What up?
0: Doing amazing things. Amazing things for the public. So I feel like we got some phone calls, do we not?
4: Call us. Call us. Where are my callers?
2: 844-204-RICH. Yeah, yeah. If you want to talk to Shay or us or do play the win-loss game, make sure you ring us up right now.
1: Let's go. We haven't had any one-loss games.
0: We got a couple.
2: We're going to do some right now.
0: A couple right here. James in Green Bay.
2: Let's do it.
0: James in Green Bay.
2: James, what up, man?
5: Hey, guys. I appreciate you taking my call.
1: What up, man?
0: Of course. Absolutely, brother.
1: It's cracking.
2: What are we doing right now?
5: Getting ready to do a little work and then enjoy a nice weekend off with the family.
1: That's what's up.
0: I love that, man. Now, you're in Green Bay. I'm guessing Packers fan because you might just be in Green Bay. We're doing a win-loss for the Packers, correct?
5: I'm a lifer. Big-time Packer fan. White family season ticket holder, so always a joke that I married her for the tickets. But big Packer fan.
1: Well, are you denying this, James?
2: Yeah, did you?
1: Even a little part?
5: I mean, I won't comment.
1: Yeah, thank you.
0: It's a plus.
1: It's a bonus from marriage, you know.
0: You go to Disney last, suppose you need Disney. Plus, come on, man.
1: Love, honor, respect, and share Packers tickets.
0: Yeah, man. So let's get into it, man. Let's get into this win-loss for the Green Bay Packers for the 2026 season. First week we got at Minnesota, man. Talk to me.
5: Yeah, I love how we normally start the season, but with the running back situation currently, defense is question mark without Micah. I'm going to actually say we go lose to Kyler and the Vikings.
0: Starting off 0-1, man. All right, now week two at Rich Eisen's New York Jets.
5: We're going to beat the Jets.
0: Okay, 1-1.
1: 1-1.
0: Doing great things now at home against the Atlanta Falcons.
5: Lambeau's a different animal. We're definitely winning that home opener on Thursday Night Football.
0: Okay, gotta love that. Nice 2-1. You know, you're on the positive end of things. How about at Tampa Bay?
5: I actually think we're going to lose one more here against the Bucs in Tampa.
0: Okay, 2-2. Not bad, not bad. What about at home against the dreaded Chicago Bears?
2: The Bears.
5: we're going to take the home win against the Bears. Much improved. It's not an automatic win anymore, but we're winning at home.
0: That's what I'm talking about, man. Now, what up against TJ's Dallas Cowboys at home, though?
5: Yeah, cowgirls are going home not happy, that's for sure.
0: Okay, you're 4-2 now. What about at Detroit against those Lions?
1: I'd argue, but he's probably right.
5: The division's tough as it has been for years now. We're going to lose to Detroit in Detroit.
0: Oh, man, dude, he's a realist right here, man. All right, now what about at home against those Panthers?
5: We're going to get our game back from last year where we looked flat and terrible. We're going to beat the Panthers at home.
0: Okay, you are now 5-3 as you go into New England, Chris Brockman.
5: I won't make fun of their quarterback situation because I think he is a stud, but we're going to pull one off on the road.
2: Cake May, what?
0: that's right there. All right, so now you are five. What's that? 5-4. You said they're going to win.
2: Oh yeah, he said Packers are going to win.
0: Oh, Packers are going to win. Oh yeah. Man, you're 6-3 right there.
2: 6-3.
0: Okay, now week 10, you're at home against those Vikings again, bro.
5: Yeah, we're gonna win the home. Lambeau's just different. NFC North's tough, but we're winning.
0: Okay, now got a bye week now. Coming down to Los Angeles to see my Los Angeles Rams, man.
1: What Whose house?
5: I actually think we're going to lose this game. LA's loaded. They're still tough. Stafford knows how to win football games. They're going to win that game.
0: Okay,
5: losing.
0: Now you got to travel some more to those Saints, man. How are we feeling about that?
5: We're going to win one at New Orleans.
0: Ooh, okay. This is still a pretty good season right here. Now, what about at home against Buffalo?
5: I'm excited for that game. I've never actually seen Josh Allen in person, so I'm hoping I get to see him, but the Packers are going to win that one.
0: Oh, that's what I'm talking about, man. Miami at home against Miami.
5: I'm happy for Malik, but he's not going to take one from J-Love, so Packers win that one.
0: Okay, now in Chicago on Christmas.
5: I can't. I'm back and forth on this one. My heart's outweighing it, and I hope, just because I can't stand Bears fans, we're taking that one even in Chicago.
0: As you should. Now at home against the Texans.
5: We're going to beat the Texans.
0: Oh, my goodness, bro. I'm loving this. Now, what about the last game of the season at home against these Detroit Lions, man?
5: I actually think the Lions come in and fight for their life. Dan Campbell's got them playing good, and we're going to lose the last game of the year.
0: Okay, okay. Now, Chris, what do you got them? You got them at 12-5?
2: DJ, 12-5?
1: See, I got 11-6.
2: 11-6.
1: Everyone's got 12.
0: We got 12-5 in my ear. Right here.
1: I'll go with you guys.
0: The voice 12-5. The Green Bay Packers, not a bad year at all.
2: 12-5. That wins the North.
5: I think we got a solid chance. I'm hoping we can make a deeper playoff run with the extension of the coaching, and hopefully Jay Love can take the next step, and I appreciate you guys taking my call. Love the show.
2: Thanks, brother.
0: Absolutely, James. I don't know much about Green Bay, but stay warm. All right, man. 12-5. Not mad at that.
2: Not mad at that at all. All right, let's keep it moving. Let's go to Harry in Georgia.
0: Harry in Georgia.
2: Harry, what's up, man?
3: Hello.
2: Hey, Harry. How are you?
3: I'm doing good. I'm ready to do the win-loss game for the Dolphins.
0: The Dolphins. Ooh, for the
2: Harry, have you called in before?
3: Yes.
2: I knew it. You did it last year, right?
3: Mm-hmm.
2: What did you have the Dolphins last year? Do you remember?
3: Probably something buns. I don't know.
1: How old are you, Harry?
3: I'm 14.
1: Okay.
2: My man.
0: Yo, all right. What a soldier. I like him already. All
2: Miami
0: right, man.
2: Dolphins win loss. Here we go.
0: Yeah, let's get it. All right. In Vegas against my father's beloved Raiders.
6: And mine.
2: And Jay Fellows.
3: Gotta make your father sad. We're going to win that one.
0: Attaboy. Oh, boy. Starting off 1-0. Now, I'm going to still need your help, man, because you're going into San Francisco with my rival, the San Francisco 49ers. Please tell me you got me.
3: Probably going to lose that one.
0: All right. 1-1. All right, now, at home against those Kansas City Chiefs.
3: We're beating the Chiefs, man. I hate the Chiefs.
0: Yeah! No! That's my dog! All right, now, at Minnesota. Talk to me.
3: Man, my brother's a Vikings fan, so we're going to win that one.
0: Yes, sir! 3-1. Now, what about at home against the Bengals?
3: I think the Bengals will be better, but I think we're going to win that one.
0: That's what I'm talking about. A nice, solid 4-1 for the Dolphins so far. You got the bye, but then you have to go to New York against Rich's New York Jets. What are we talking?
3: Jets are buns. We're
0: going to
3: win that one.
0: What a savage.
1: 5-1.
0: All right, and then at home against Chris Brockman's beloved New England Patriots. Boo.
2: Come on, Harry.
3: Well, I think we're going to win that one, I think.
0: That is what I'm talking about, man. 6-1. Now, how about at home against the Detroit Lions?
3: I think we're going to lose.
0: Okay. Hey, bring it back. They're going on a nice streak with them. All right, now you're going to Indianapolis for the Colts.
3: I have no idea how good the Colts are going to be, but I think Devon McChain is going to do good that game, so we're going to win that one.
0: Okay, I'm loving that. Loving that. Next, we got at Buffalo in November.
3: Well, Malik Willis is used to the cold, but I don't think anybody else is, so we're probably going to lose that one.
0: Okay, you're still doing well, 7-3. Now, next, we are going back at home. You're back at home against the New York Jets.
3: We're going to win that one.
0: Love that. Love that for you. Don't love that for Rich. All right, now at Denver against those Broncos.
3: I think it'll be close, but I think the Dolphins will win in the end.
0: I love that for you. 9-3 as you go at home against the Chicago Bears.
3: Honestly, we're probably going to be leading like 20 at halftime, and then Caleb Williams is going to beat us in the end.
1: So that's a big L.
0: Then you're going to be traveling over there to Green Bay to go up against the Packers.
3: I think I think we could win that one. If Devon the Chain has a good night, then yeah, we'll win.
0: Okay, 10-4, not bad, man. Now, you got the Chargers at home. How are we feeling about that to end the year?
3: Definite win. We're definitely going to win that.
0: Definite win. Definite. You heard him. Now, Buffalo's coming to see you to start the year, January 3rd. What you got, man?
3: I think we could win that one, maybe. So I'll give us a win on that one.
1: No, Harry, we need to say it like you mean it, baby.
2: Not a could. Come on, Bo.
1: I need you to say it like you mean it.
6: Say it with your chest.
3: Pardon me?
1: Say it with your chest.
0: Say it with your chest, man. You going to beat them Buffalo Bills or what?
3: We're going to beat the Buffalo Bills 72-0.
0: Oh! Loving that.
1: 72 dot.
0: Now,
1: write that down.
0: You're going to New England. Last game of the year against the Patriots. Talk to me.
3: We are going to beat them.
0: Yes!
1: Harry.
0: 13-4 for the Miami Dolphins. They are praying, they are hoping, they are wishing, but he is confident.
1: He's confident. Does Harry know that Dan Marino no longer plays for the
2: 13-4.
1: For the Miami Dolphins? Is he aware?
2: Harry, great job, man.
1: I loved it, man.
2: Call back. Please call back. Have a great day, bud. Yeah. Enjoy your summer.
1: O'Shea.
2: The Dolphins' win total, by the way, in Vegas is 4.5.
1: Oh, see, Harry knows something they don't.
0: Hey, man. Listen, Harry made me a believer. All right? We out here.
1: Yeah, Harry's 14.
0: Oh, like, hey, go fans, hey, baby.
1: You know what, O'Shea Jackson Jr.?
2: It's your turn.
1: I think it's time.
2: Put it up.
0: Oh, no.
2: Rams schedule.
0: Y'all not going like this.
2: Let's go. O'Shea, week one. Mm-hmm. Prime time. Australia. 49ers, what do you got?
0: Oh, man. I'm flying all the way to Melbourne.
2: You're going?
0: I'm going. And I'm going to go see a victory. I'm going to go see a victory, man. Those Niners have been a pain in our side for too long. And I'm ready. I'm ready for some blood, man.
2: Let's go. 1-0. Monday Night Football. Home. G-Man.
0: Oh, that's done. That's done. We got that. That's another W.
2: Sunday Night Football at Denver.
0: I think that's going to be one of those annoying games. You know, the altitude. You know, we're still probably going to be a little covering a little bit from having to start off in Australia. Yeah. That's one that's going to sneak up on us. I think we're going 2-1 after that.
2: 2-1 at the Philadelphia Eagles.
0: Oh, we beating them. You heard that phone call earlier. I'm not being disrespected, bro. I'm putting some wings on the grill, and they might be Eagle. I hope the government don't come after me.
1: You really can't do that, though.
0: I know. Thank you, bro.
2: Could you imagine if you ate a bald eagle?
1: Please don't.
2: Week 5, Monday Night Football, home for Buffalo.
0: See, it's one of those, like, when you go all out for that, because the Eagles kind of had our number.
2: Uh-huh.
0: So, you know, they're putting a lot forward with that. But
2: it's a tough schedule to start.
0: Yeah, bro. I think Buffalo got us right there.
2: Mm. Wow.
0: It's going to be annoying to see them after the Eagles.
2: 3-2, home Arizona.
0: Oh, we're winning that. What? We're winning that.
2: 4-2 at Vegas. Split house.
0: We're winning that. We're winning that. No problem.
2: 5-2, Battle of SoFi. Chargers.
0: We're winning that. No problem.
2: Whose fans are going to be at that game?
0: Blue and gold.
2: 6-2 at Washington.
0: Winning that. No problem.
1: Winning.
2: 7-2 Arizona.
0: Winning that. No problem.
2: 8-2 at the bye week.
0: Mm-hmm.
2: Thanksgiving Eve, home Packers. Week 12.
0: Wednesday.
2: Thanksgiving Eve.
0: Yeah, but coming off the bye, I don't know when. I'm gonna take that win because I don't know when the Packers bye is.
2: Okay.
0: But I'm taking that dub. I'm taking that dub.
2: Wow. All right, 9-2. Thursday night, the following week, week 13, Kansas City. Yeah, Packers bye is also week 11, but whatever.
1: Mahomes should definitely be back by this.
2: Yeah, of course.
0: He's taking that.
2: I'm looking well.
1: You taking it?
0: Taking it.
2: Wow. 10-2.
0: I'll let you man.
2: At San Francisco, week 14.
0: Taking that too.
1: Oh, wow.
0: Duckets.
2: Week 15, 11-2.
0: Hey, don't even talk to him. Don't even talk to me about that.
2: 12-2 Seattle, what? Week 16.
0: We're losing that one.
2: Okay. Okay. 12-3 at Tampa to start the new year.
0: Taking that.
2: Wow. Final regular season game. Probably for the one seed, according to you. Home, Seattle.
0: Taking that.
2: 14-3
1: That one's everything.
2: O'Shea Jackson, one seed, not win the West. Whose house?
0: Rams house.
2: Let's go.
0: Recognize or step aside. This one is for number 9. Come on, baby.
1: Okay, you were real ignorant in week 15. I'm just going to point that out.
0: That's just because you my friend.
2: Completely bypassed it.
1: Like it was a foregone conclusion.
2: He loves you, though, but you're his friend.
0: Yeah, man.
1: I love Caleb Downs.
0: Maybe love me back.
2: I love Caleb Downs.
0: All right. I need something to read. Tired of this. Hold on. I'm about to put my voice
2: back. Oh, yeah. Do the voice. Yeah.
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0: You know, just welcome back to our radio friends. Yeah, the clip that we just showed of Mike Del Tufo planking with extra weight on his back. How much weight did y'all put on him?
1: Like 45 pounds.
2: Yeah, 45
0: extra 45
2: pounds.
0: On him.
2: Wait, extra 45.
0: An impressive feat. Yeah. It was a goatee Mike Del Tufo, so, you know, I am just confused. Just confused, man. But that's not the guy I know. It's just not the Dodger fan that I know.
2: Oh, gosh.
0: You know what, Chris?
3: Michael D. Rocking the floor with an 8 wheels, no brakes mix. And get skating.
4: I got all these random Del Tufos.
0: Random Del Tufos.
4: Of course. I'm against his label, so I don't
5: know
4: what they are.
5: He has those readily available. You know what I mean?
0: Yeah.
4: Well, they just say Del Tufo.
5: Usually you two hide stuff.
0: National treasure.
4: I don't hide them.
5: Hey, let's play a little quarterback sound here before we get to Shay's top five. That could be anything. As we all know, Patrick Mahomes missed the end of last season, tore a couple ligaments in his knee, but he's battling back. You've seen some video online. He's moving pretty good. He's got a giant brace on his knee there, but he was asked if he plans to be ready for week one. Patrick.
6: Yeah, for sure. I mean, as a competitor, I want to be out there with my guys. But I know that's still a long ways away. And so all I can do is just execute the day and do whatever I can to be better that day. And so we've done that up until now. And we've kind of set these checkpoints and these goals of like where I want to be at. And I've gotten to those. And so now I've got to continue to do that at the right pace.
0: So it's absolutely nothing. Yeah, you know, they're going to give me a bunch of stuff to do, and I'm going to do it to the best of my ability, and here I am. I'm Patrick Mahomes. That's it. That's all he said.
5: That's all he said.
0: Thanks. Thank goodness. Is it good news? I'm glad you're doing your PT. I don't know.
6: He'll get handled when it gets handled.
0: Yeah, exactly. My goodness.
5: Do you think he's going to be out there week one?
0: You know...
5: And here's the thing. Would you rather him maybe sit out a month and make sure he's back at 100% when he comes back?
0: If I'm a Kansas City Chiefs fan, 100%. You know, Patrick Mahomes he is the new sliced bread. You know, I hate that he's a Kansas City Chief,
5: sure.
0: But I do love me some Patrick Mahomes. You know.
5: Yeah, he's one of the most exciting players we've had in the league in quite some time. Surefire Hall of Famer. He's exciting to watch.
0: You know me, Chris. I love me a quarterback, too. My God, Patty Mahomes helps me win a lot of arguments on Twitter. But yes, much power to him, less power to the Chiefs. So if he needs to rest, he should rest every single game that he needs to. So this schedule gets a bunch of holes in it. But you guys said he should definitely be back by the time the Rams.
5: Oh, for sure, for sure. But look at this; it sets up nicely for Kansas City to be 2-2, 3-1, and then he comes back after the bye in week 6 against the Chargers, no?
1: Week 6? Yeah, no. He's going to be back before that, brother.
0: Yeah, he's going
5: to... I'm saying the schedule works out great for him to sit out the first month, that's all.
1: But he ain't going to.
0: Yeah.
1: I say a couple weeks, but who knows? Who knows how the knee injuries, man,
5: And it wasn't just a clean ACL tear. Yeah, I mean, it was both, right? Yeah, it was ACL and LCL.
0: Oh, yeah. Yeah, he should take. I mean, when you're somebody as important as him, and when he is 100%, there is nothing like him. He should take whatever time that he needs. He seems very excited to get on the football field. But that quote right there told me nothing, nothing at all. Patrick Mahomes.
5: All right, let's hear from another guy. He's made the playoffs the last 3 seasons. What a playoff game the last 3 seasons. TJ, CJ Stroud. He's due to get paid. Is he thinking about a new contract? When is it going to come? CJ.
7: Yeah, I mean, I let my agent handle it, you know, and, you know, if it's time to do it, then it is. If it's not, my job is football, so that's what I focus on is just getting better. And I think I've held my bargain up on that edge. So, you know, I'm whatever happens, happens. You know, I'm excited to be a Texan this year and, you know, go from there.
0: I forgot he cut his hair.
5: Cut his hair.
0: I forgot he cut his hair. I have a theory about that. I don't like when athletes cut their hair that they're kind of like known for.
5: Yeah, their thing.
0: Yeah, I don't like it. Like, Allen Iverson cut his hair, power's gone. Carmelo, that first year he cut his hair, powers were gone. Trey Songz, Ludacris, Bow Wow, everybody. When they got like that long hair that they known for and they cut it, it take a little bit for your powers to come back, man. Mm-hmm. And like Samson. So it's... much more power to him because he's one of the quarterbacks that don't play for my team that I like. Took the world by storm.
2: Yep.
0: But yeah, man, it just shook me a little bit to see what his haircut. I got weird superstitions. TJ, you know this.
5: Do you buy that, TJ, that Stroud said he's held up his end of the bargain?
0: Yeah, that's a little dig.
1: I mean, look, he did not play well last year, right? We're all in agreement.
5: Well, the playoff game was pretty rough.
1: That was rough.
5: Against the Patriots.
1: Yeah. So, I mean, up until that, you know, the first couple years, we were riding high on CJ. Yeah. And then it looked like he took a step back. So it's going to be interesting to see. I'm telling you, man, these Houston Texans are going to be a problem this year. That defense is scary.
5: Yeah, man.
1: David Montgomery, they've added him to the backfield. I mean, if I'm a Texans fan, I've got some hope. If I'm a Texans fan, maybe I'm thinking, like, if the Knicks could do it, maybe we could do it. You know? So who knows? But with that defense, brother, anything is possible.
5: Well, ain't that the truth.
0: Did he take that slump after he cut his hair?
1: I think the hair was already cut, though.
0: But he had a bad year.
1: I mean, yeah, a little bit.
0: Cut his hair. Cut his hair, bro. Telling you, man, there's something to it.
5: Okay.
0: Because when you are somebody who grew out your hair, you are used to certain, like, it's just certain, your aura is, it changes when that hair is chopped off.
5: TJ, here's the thing.
0: Black people, bro.
4: Don't cut your hair.
5: How long have you had your hair?
1: Since I was like 8 months old.
5: No, the hair that you have now.
1: Oh, the current hair. Well, I locked my hair in 1999.
5: Okay, have the Clippers or Sixers won a championship with your hair like that?
1: You know the answer to that.
5: For the record?
0: On the court.
5: For the record?
1: No.
5: Maybe if you cut it, you'll give your team some luck the other way.
0: Oh, man.
1: That would make sense, right? But you heard what Ramona said. You heard what Shaq said. There ain't no chance. So, no, I'm not going to cut it off for them.
5: Mets.
0: Christopher's just being mean.
1: The Mets. Me and Jake were just talking during the break. I haven't seen a Met game in probably
5: Cowboys.
1: 5 weeks. Cowboys, we're going to get it done soon. Don't worry about that.
0: Yep.
5: Cut your hair and give your team some luck. That's all I'm saying.
1: Yeah, and then what if I cut it and it stays par for the course? Then I'm just going to be mad.
5: Don't know if you don't try.
0: Taking hair advice from Chris Brock.
1: Isn't that wild? You know, he hasn't had hair since he was 12.
5: 24.
0: Oh, man. Hey, man, I got stuff to complain about.
5: Let's go.
1: You do?
0: Yeah, bro.
1: Oh, so how you going to do that?
0: I'm going to list my top 5 things that trip me out.
1: Oh, okay.
0: I don't really like.
1: Here we go. Five. One, look at the graphic.
0: 3, 4, 5. O'Shea's.
8: Top 5. Yeah,
0: these are the top 5 things that bother me, that kind of keep me up at night. They rub me the wrong way.
1: Well, follow you on Twitter. I don't even know if 5 can be contained.
0: But. Yeah, now, we're going to start off number 5, okay? Number 5. Well, I talked to Don Bowie about this, about...
1: Playboy Don?
0: Yeah, about 1 in 200 men on the planet are related to Genghis Khan.
5: We were talking about that the other day.
0: Yeah. Your name?
1: My name, Temujin, is Genghis Khan's real name. My dad named me after Genghis Khan, yes.
0: Yes. I saw a statue a while back that has been bothering me ever since, because I'm almost certain there's some Genghis Khan somewhere in my DNA. Probably, let's take. Can we have a statue? Come on, man! Come on, bro! What is that?
1: A relative.
0: What are we talking about? It trips me out.
1: Oh, man.
0: There's no way.
1: So you might be related to Temujin?
0: I'm telling you, bro, something is in the water.
1: I mean, right. It's hard to, that paternity test is not going to go.
5: It's hilarious.
0: Ooh. Bro.
1: Yay.
0: Come on, dog.
5: Wow.
0: I am telling you, something is up.
1: Something's amiss.
0: It keeps me up at night.
1: That's I get that. Incredible. That makes sense.
0: Number 4. We were riding on the freeway today.
5: We were.
0: Carpool lane. Yep. What happened to all the PT Cruisers? a car that was everywhere. I see none of it nowhere.
1: That's a good.
0: The PT Cruiser. I haven't even seen anyone speak about a Plymouth Prowler in how long.
5: Prowlers were hot.
0: There's got to be somebody with some classics somewhere.
1: There's a Prowler around the corner.
0: Yeah. Thank you.
1: Yes, it's around in the back of the building. The dude drives a yellow Prowler.
0: Where are the PT Cruisers?
1: I haven't seen the PT Cruisers since at least 13.
5: Oh, my God.
1: 14.
0: Fell off the face of the earth. The simulation deleted them.
1: I rented a PT Cruiser and drove home from Vegas once. It was amazing.
0: shout out to my boy Roman. We hit 100 in the Prius one time going to Vegas. It was, all right. Number three. There's a place off the coast of Australia. I think they said it's the Tiwi Islands. But there is a thunderstorm that happens every day.
5: What?
0: At 3 p.m. It's 12 miles high.
5: 3 p.m.
0: A thunderstorm that happens at 3 p.m. every day.
5: Every
0: from
5: day?
0: From September to December, or sometimes from September to March. They call it Hector the Convector. They named it.
1: Oh, you got it.
0: It's not weird that there's a thunderstorm that happens at the same time every day, sometimes for 3 months, sometimes for six.
1: Hector?
0: What is that? No one cares. What is that?
5: I think that's just Mother Nature just kind of being
0: on
5: like,
0: time.
5: Yo, I can do whatever I want. Like,
0: Lord does not work in a straight line. There's few things on this earth that you can by the watch. 3 p.m. There's something over there. There's some sort of portal. I need it checked out.
1: Well, we know one thing. Hector ain't on CPT.
0: No, he's
1: coming on time. Every day. Yeah, no.
0: They're like, yeah, pilots use it for navigating in the sky. This thunderstorm that happens at 3 p.m. every day for months?
1: Every
0: month?
1: Day?
0: Bro.
1: That's wild.
0: Something is going on.
1: But at least you can like set your schedule to it if you live there. You got to be in the crib by 2:59 so you don't get rained on.
0: Come on, man.
1: Think about it.
0: Come on. And there's also a place in Venezuela that gets like 80,000 lightning strikes a day. It's insane.
1: Yeah, stay away from it.
0: Number two.
1: Two.
0: Scientists do not know where eels come from.
1: What?
0: Wait. What? What are you talking about? Yes.
5: Hold on.
0: If you look it up and Google it, scientists don't really know where they come from, but American and European eels at the same time all go to the Bermuda Triangle and come back with more eels because, you know, it's obviously Freaknik down there. But, like, what do you mean? What are you talking about? And also the Bermuda Triangle. How is it not every country in the world teaming up to find out what's happening? What's down there? I remember there's a story about this ship who... They went to the Bermuda Triangle, and the captain goes, hold on, I think I hit something. Never heard from them again. No one cares. Everyone just goes on about their day.
1: Was it the SS Minnow?
0: Insanity. Why are we not checking there all the time? The Bermuda Triangle trips me out, and we don't know where eels come from. Everyone's supposed to be fine about that. Anyway, my number one thing that bothers me.
4: I'm very excited about this.
5: Yeah, I know. What could possibly be number one?
4: I got a hint, and I'm excited.
0: Whoever made up the word hippopotamostrosis quipodolophobia. Hippopotamostrosis quipodolophobia. Do you know what that phobia is, TJ?
1: But I'm going to just take a wild guess and say a fear of hippos?
0: Nope. That would make sense. Hippopotamostrosis quipodolophobia is the fear of big words.
5: The fear of big words?
0: The fear of big words. It's like one of the longest words I've ever seen in my life. You know how evil that is?
1: Right.
0: They can't even tell you what they're scared of.
1: It's hippopotamostrosis.
0: This is the sick world we live in, and I'm tired of it. Hippopotamostrosis quipodolophobia is the fear of big words. And whoever made that up, you're a sick man.
1: They should get super kicked for that.
0: My God. What you scared of, man? I don't want to talk about it. Like, what do you mean?
1: Well, I can't talk about it because I can't say it.
0: I can't say it? What do you mean you can't say it? I physically can't. A phobia, you physically can't.
1: Hippopotamostrosis.
0: Yeah, hippopotamostrosis quipodolophobia. It's right there.
1: Big word.
0: My goodness.
1: I'm afraid of that word now.
5: All right, yeah. So breaking down this word according to the Google AI, the term was created by playing with a mix of Greek and Latin roots. To highlight the very size of words being feared. So hippo and potamo is Greek for river horse.
0: You know, which is a hippo.
5: Monstro, Latin for monster. Sesquipedalian is Latin for measuring a foot and a half, which And then phobia, obviously, fear.
0: Yes.
5: Yeah. So just putting a bunch of yeah, a bunch of weird words that mean big things and putting them all together.
0: Evil. Evil.
5: Yeah.
0: Evil.
5: Yeah.
0: And those are the top five things that keep me up at night. I'm bothered. And I hope you are, too. We need to solve these mysteries. And also, as an honorable mention, pandas aren't real.
5: By the way, he laid this take on me in the car this morning.
0: They're not.
5: What do you mean they're not real?
0: That's a man-made bear. I'm telling you.
5: What are you talking about?
0: They don't know how to do nothing. They don't know how to do nothing that is survival. And like when they have a baby, it is the world news. The Chinese zodiac, there's no bear. There's no bear.
5: Mm.
0: It's the national animal of China. When you look it up, they're like, oh, they weren't around in ancient China. What? What do you mean? The dragon was? What are you talking about? This has been O'Shea Jackson Jr., y'all.
1: And things that bother me. It's like, this is what should bother you the most, though.
0: No, I mean, because, like, what am I going to do about that? The other ones, I could do research. I need to know. But this one, like, there's a bunch of people that have to deal with that. That's crazy.
8: Put that evil on me, Ricky Bobby. Don't you put that on us.
0: My goodness. We'll be right back for more Rich Eisen Show. Hip-hop.
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5: Hold on. We're back on.
0: Yeah, we're back on radio, man.
5: Can you tell the radio what you just said?
0: Yeah. 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
1: I did not know that.
0: And wombats, when they defecate, it comes out cubed. Not logged, not spheres, cubed.
1: Like
0: Tetris blocks.
5: Tetris blocks.
1: That's interesting.
0: Unbelievable.
5: Do we know why? Just because?
0: And no, I don't know. I don't know. And that bothers me.
1: I know that keeps you up at night.
0: Sorry, y'all. You know, I just, you see the size of my head. It is a 8-fitted hat that I'm wearing. There's a lot of thoughts in here.
5: You have a giant head.
1: I get that. I'm an 8 too,
0: bro.
5: Vincent Chase.
1: Vinny Chase. Big head.
0: Let's take some calls or something, man. I need.
1: You need to free yourself a little bit.
0: Yeah, I'm losing it right now. I'm losing it because
5: all right, we have some win loss. Do we want to do Cowboys, Colts, or Niners?
1: Not the Cowboys.
5: Don't cube you.
0: Definitely not those Niners. But
1: let's do the Colts.
0: Yeah, Colts is.
5: Want to do Colts? All right, let's do Colts.
13: Ryan 3.
5: Yeah, Ryan 3. Ramon, what's up, man? Ramon in Jacksonville.
26: What's good, y'all boys? What's good?
5: What's good, man?
0: Good, man.
5: How are you a Colts fan in Jacksonville?
26: Well, long story short, I thought my father was a Colts fan when I started picking up sports, and it turns out he was a Saints fan the whole time. So I was robbed at really picking my own team, and I kind of got stuck with the Colts. But we were at a time where we were good. I didn't mind it. You know, we were chilling. But now this is a dark period. It's a dark era.
0: Brother, I gotta tell you, you have raised more questions than you've answered. I'm more confused than I was when we met.
26: I tell you all the time, man, it is rough here because you know these Jaguars fans are not kind either. So
0: they don't win either.
26: Yeah, no, exactly.
0: You got a Super Bowl, man. Shine that in front of them.
26: Let's get ignorant. So, yeah,
0: so. All right, man. So, well, you a Colts fan in Jacksonville, and you're going up against the Baltimore Ravens in week 1 at home. How you feeling?
26: Yeah. That's an L.
1: Owen,
5: that's an L.
1: Just no thought, no
0: him.
1: Nothing.
0: I love you. Yeah. Okay. Now you are going to Kansas City.
1: Going to Kansas City.
26: And I don't even matter if it's Patrick Mahomes or Justin Fields. That's an L too.
0: Okay. Attaboy. Oh,
5: Ramon, is Daniel Jones back in your scenarios here?
26: And see, and that's what I'm saying. I don't even. We here, Anthony Richardson, trying to like come back into the fold. We don't even like give our what was the young dude that we drafted? We ain't gonna give him a chance, I guess, because like we throw all these bucks at Daniel Jones. We don't even know what he's gonna come back like. So I'm going with whoever's at quarterback. Honestly, I didn't even look at our schedule. This is news to me. So I'm learning with that.
1: 0-2
0: at home against the Houston Texans.
26: Hell.
0: All right, at home against the Washington Football Club in London.
26: L.
0: Fantastic. I love this for you. All right. At Pittsburgh.
26: Dan Rogers going to throw back the hands of time. That's four touchdowns for him. So that's another L.
0: Ooh. Okay. Now, what about at home against the Tennessee Titans?
26: All right. Now, we be taxing them.
0: Yeah.
26: We might split. I'm going to give us this one. I'm going to take this one.
0: Okay.
26: Our first one.
0: 1-5 got the first dub of the year. I love that. What about at Minnesota?
26: That's a L.
0: Okay. Back to life. All right. Now, okay. At Jacksonville.
1: Personal.
26: Oh, we haven't won here in a long time, bro. I go to every single Jaguars Colts game. I leave disappointed every single time. So that's unfortunately to go throw up another L, bro.
0: Okay. Man. Now, at home against TJ's Dallas Cowboys.
26: For whatever reason, I feel like we gonna show some life. We're going to make it a little bit tough for them. But that's an L, too.
1: Sure, you're right.
0: At home against the Miami Dolphins, man. What you got?
26: Malik Willis about to show why they paid him all that money. He's going to look like an all-time QB. So that's another L, bro.
0: Okay, now we got ourselves a prime time game, Thursday night football at Houston.

0: He's back down to earth, so that's an L.
1: All right. Now, you're going up against the Tennessee Titans in Tennessee as you come in 2-11. How are you feeling?
0: All right, they got that one. I'm gonna give them that one. We took one from them early. They probably gonna want their lick back, so I'm gonna give them that one.
1: Okay, that's 2-12. All right, now versus the Cincinnati Bengals at home day after Christmas or 27.
0: L. I thought we had an easy schedule. This does not sound easy.
1: So well, now you're going to Cleveland. Mm-hmm. In Cleveland to start off the year, January 3rd, you are 2-13.
2: Brand new year, Shay. Maybe we can turn it around.
0: Okay. Shador, I think Shador's going to take the reins at that point. Then they unfortunately seem like Deshaun Watson will be leading the charge at first, but I'm pretty sure Shador will take over by then. I'm not confident. That's a good defense, though. L.
1: Okay. The 2-14 Colts. For my man who lives in Jacksonville and is a Colts fan, what about this last game against the Jacksonville Jaguars in Indy?
0: Nah, that's an L too. Jacksonville's gonna go home real happy, so that's cool. Hey, that's fine. As long as we get a straight draft pick and with some direction. I don't even know what our draft pick's looking like, honestly. So I can't even really be excited. So I'm just excited for football, y'all, as you can tell.
2: Ramon, I hope you're a fan of my nephew, Arch Manning, because with this record, he's going to be on your squad.
3: No doubt.
0: Oh, my fingers are crossed. But like I said, we don't treat quarterbacks very well here. So hopefully we'll have everything lined up for him to have a graceful entrance into the new era. But I would love to see that. You know, I would love to see that.
1: Man, hey, Ramon. Much power to you, brother. Maybe it's for the draft, but man, that was a fun one.
2: Man,
3: that was amazing.
2: Ramon don't got no faith in it.
3: Good days, Ramon.
1: Yeah, man. Hey,
3: wow.
1: We are going to take what I think is going to be our last break.
2: This is it. We're
1: right off to the sunset, man.
2: Yeah. Say goodbye.
1: Yeah. So
3: fun week.
1: Radio audience.
3: Good job, Shay.
1: We are out of here. We will come back. Finish up things.
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11: Here is your latest Middle Tennessee weather. Showers and thunderstorms will continue overnight, with patchy fog possible. Lows near 67. Saturday brings a chance of storms, with highs around 82. Sunday sees more showers and thunderstorms likely, highs near 83. 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
2: Texas Tech came out and said that they were willing. At first, they said they were only willing to buy out their opponent, Texas State, correct? It's Texas Tech, yeah. Texas State. Texas was going to play Abilene Christian. That they were willing to buy out their opponent to play Texas in week one. Then they come out and say, we won't just buy out our opponent, Texas State. We'll buy out Abilene Christian, too, so we can play you in week one. And I think this is an awesome idea from Texas Tech. After, again, Steve Sarkisian made the comments about a week and a half ago that he said there's a team in the Big 12 that made the college football playoff last year. Wonder who that was. Texas Tech, who they could go undefeated playing their schedule with their twos and threes. That was Steve Sarkisian's words.
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0: Center.
1: I'm Nick DeLuca. Game 7 coming in the Western Conference Final. The Spurs all over the Thunder in Game 6 in San Antonio to force the series the distance. Victor Wembanyama huge in the win, putting up 28-10 facing elimination. Game 7 tomorrow night in Oklahoma City. Spurs assistant Sean Sweeney getting ready, then headed off to Orlando, finalizing a deal to become the Magic's next head coach, who spent this season as San Antonio's lead assistant, ran the Spurs defense for Coach of the Year finalist Mitch Johnson this season, guiding an improvement from 25th to 3rd in the NBA's defensive efficiency rankings. The Knicks waiting on the winner in the West. Center Mitchell Robinson plans to play in Game 1 of the NBA Finals while wearing a brace on his hand after undergoing surgery on his broken right pinky finger. The Knicks will open the finals, their first since 1999, on Wednesday. Robinson averaging just over 5 points and 5.5 rebounds in 14 minutes per game this year.
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7: If you're watching on ESPN Plus, look
4: oh my
7: at my
4: goodness.
7: Hands right now.
4: Yeah.
7: My hands are sweaty for a reason.
4: E-Dog Eric Hanman, our guy who normally runs the board on the ones and twos. And you were having a time back there trying to get the elements together, weren't you?
8: Well, there's a lot of meta that goes behind this. There's something I didn't take care of for the Sports Center update that I was too busy doing, and I forgot it was 3:30 and not top of hour.
9: I'm like, play the 3:30 song. He's like, what do you mean? Devin's like, the 3:30 song. Like, what do you mean?
8: That was actually a detail I could have used. You just said, play the song. I was like, what? Oh. If you said, play the 3:30 song, I would have been like, oh, shoot, it is 3:30.
9: I was like, this is Freddie and Harry.
8: Play the song. I'm like, I don't. What? What are you talking about? It's top of hour.
9: Brain fart.
3: This is Freddie and Harry.

0: 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Always tell that smart speaker to play ESPN Radio. And don't forget about us on ESPN Plus. We got a couple of announcements before we get things going involving our show, Graham. Well, number one, we got to start with E-Dog Eric Hanman, who I know you're athletic, E-Dog. There's no question about that. You got the build of an athlete. You got the bop of an athlete. You got the walk of an athlete. Clearly understand that. But we got a video last night where they have a kickball league here, part of the ESPN group, a part of the networks, and everybody gets together. And E-Dog made one of those kind of catches where you say, why is that dude not trying to do that, part of a National Flag Football League or the National Football League? So, E-Dog, well done by you sending us that video last night.
1: Well, I appreciate it. Yeah, look, the game was game was well in hand at that point, to be fair.
0: Okay.
1: But look, I had no idea that this was being filmed. Mm-hmm. I had no idea, but the left fielder, also named Shannon, by the way.
0: Oh.
1: Shout out
2: Hello.
1: To Shannon.
0: E-Dog and Shannon together in the outfield, huh? I didn't even go there. Why would you take your mind to None of My Business Boulevard and don't put it out there?
2: Because
0: avenue?
2: It's Love Friday and yeah. That 5-hour energy. It's full throttle.
1: But yeah, it was really cool to make that play and have it on video. But let you in on a secret. Those are a dime a dozen, baby.
0: Excuse me, Mr. So-and-so.
2: Oh.
0: Don't let me get in the way of your continued good time. Well, excuse me, Mr. So-and-so.
2: I love how easy you made it look, too. And
0: absolutely.
2: It's not like you were over-celebrating. You was just cool, calm, and collected. Like, hey, I do this all the time. Mm-hmm. This is what I do. You actually belong on a football field where you caught that kickball. If we're being all the way honest.
0: Two hands, looked it into the body, tucked the ball away. Absolutely.
1: With the NIL money, I still got some college eligibility.
0: At least 4 years.
1: I'll play some action.
2: What they giving these youngins now, all you need is 1 year.
0: And a good agent. That's all you need, 1 year. But so we got E-Dog doing his thing. HD, your young boy, Princey. There are people who love baseball. And then there's Harry Douglas V, Harry Douglas' son. Princey would probably rather hit a ball or catch a ball than eat or sleep because that's how much he loves baseball. And he continues to be doing it and doing it and doing it well against the older kids, HD.
2: Yeah, we had a tough game yesterday, though. We lost by one. We went into the last inning. We were up by three. And, you know, we had the pitcher on the mound, walked the first two. And then we brought Princey in because, so my son is the youngest, but he is very accurate as a pitcher. But he went against their best hitter. And he got one ball, two strikes on him, but he hung one down the middle of the plate. The kid hit it to the outfield. If we just would have fielded the ball and threw it in, one run would have came in.
0: Right.
2: But the ball went past the outfielder, went all the way to the gate. Three runs came in. We lost by one. But, you know, it was a very intense, in a good way, in a good game for both teams. For the team we played and also for our team at Douglas Brothers Elite.
0: Okay.
2: And I was proud of the kids, but I just told them afterwards, like, you know, details matter, right? Being disciplined matter because when you're playing kids pitch at 8 years old, and we have a lot of 6- and 7-year-olds. We only have 3 8-year-olds, but everybody else is either, I think we have 5 or 6 6-year-olds and the rest are 7 and then 3 8-year-olds.
0: Right.
2: But the difference in winning and losing at that age, you know, because you do want to win, but
0: sure.
2: It's not like we hang our heads if we lose. We explain to them what went wrong in the game and how we lost. But, man, we had a play where our first baseman, if he just catches one ball, it's three outs. He missed one, and three runs came in for the other team. And then we had one, threw it to the catcher. He missed it, could have tagged the runner. Then we had one where our third baseman could have just tagged the guy that tried to steal.
0: Sure.
2: And he tagged up and dropped the ball, and he was safe. That run ended up coming in. And I just told him, like, hey, little things like that could lead to losing. But overall, I was proud of the kids and the way that they hustled, the way they paid attention to certain things as well. We had about three kids get some really good hits, and they had a good pitcher on the mound, too. He was throwing some heat. So I overall, I'm proud of the kids, but I just love the competition factor. But let me tell you about my son.
0: Mm-hmm.
2: My son woke up this morning with not a good taste in his mouth.
0: Oh, boy.
2: And, Freddie, we went to the baseball field for 1 hour and 30 minutes, and we got it in. He hit over probably 250.
0: Really?
2: Over 250 balls he hit today. We did two buckets. So I got 50 balls in a bucket. He did 50 at shortstop, 50 at second base, and then we finished with 50 pop flies. So he got it in this morning. He's in the bed right now laying down because it was hot as I don't know what, and he was tired. But also, while we were doing it, and he never complains. He's a hard worker. And I could tell he was getting tired, right?
0: Right.
2: And I just explained to him, like, hey, everybody can do it while they're fresh. Mm-hmm. And when you first get out here, I said, what separates people from the kids from other kids is, can you do it and maintain that focus while you're dirt dog tired? And he locked in and went to focusing even more. So I told him afterwards, man, I was proud of him because, number one, you know, any other kid would have been like, nah, I'm not going out there to put no dog on baseball field. We just had a baseball game last night. We got two tomorrow. No, he wanted to go out there and get that work in and grind. So,
0: good for him.
2: No, he's out of school now.
0: Right.
2: So I told him, like, man, what, morning times, we're going to either go to the field. We're not going to always do hitting and catching. Like, we're going to work on other things as well, agilities and that whole nine. And I told him we got to get back on his push-ups and his sit-ups. I said, you want to be strong so you can hit that ball with the fist, baby. We got to get them push-ups in. You got to do them curls for the girls. You got to be looking good.
0: Oh, boy.
2: When you swing that wood. I'm talking about the baseball bat, that is, ladies and gentlemen.
0: Oh, good Lord.
2: So, you know, he's excited about it. And we got two games tomorrow, so I'm a watch one of those games and help my dad coach before I take off to Birmingham and go do the UFL game.
0: Well, that's going to be fantastic. We got the young squire going to do his thing on the baseball field. We got the middle young squire doing his thing. Kickball fields, basketball fields, softball fields, the E-Dog. But now the old squad gets a chance to be back on the basketball court when it comes to your boy, Freddie Coleman. Now, full disclosure, I love playing basketball. Guys keep trying to get me back out there to play pickup basketball. I haven't picked up a basketball to shoot a basketball in 6 years, and I'm going to keep that tradition going until this Wednesday because we have the Special Olympics on campus. And I got a great email from Yanni Carter. She's the manager of talent relations here at ESPN. Here's how the email read this morning. Hi, Freddie. Happy Friday. How are you? We have a talent appearance opportunity for you. On Wednesday, June 3rd, ESPN is hosting the Special Olympics Unified Sports Day at the ESPN Kids Center. That's where we play basketball. That's where we have all the events at. ESPN Town will have a scrimmage against the Unified Basketball Team representing Connecticut at the USA Games. And we'd love for you to be on the team with Kevin DeGondi at our Sports Center anchor. The event starts at 9 a.m. We'll be over by 10 a.m. And she wanted to know, was I interested and available? And I answered yes. She's going to connect us with the Corporate Citizenship Team. So I definitely said yes. But the minute that one of our own, who used to work on this show, Devin Kane, heard about that, went to start recruiting. Oh, this is like step one, right? Before you get back on the court. You need a practice game before we get out there. Here's the deal. I'm there for a wonderful event. I'm not trying to do anything to get myself injured. If they need me to coach, pass the ball, so be it. I'm not about there to go out there and say, I'm going to revisit old memories from playing pickup basketball. So, Devin Kane, you can literally leave that alone and let that balloon go, my friend.
2: Is white chocolate in the building? White chocolate,
0: right,
2: you back
0: yeah,
2: there?
0: Yeah, of course. Still trying to recruit right now.
2: Get white
0: Still
2: chocolate on the microphone, y'all.
0: Still trying to do it right now when it comes to Devin Kane.
3: What
0: let
3: up?
0: That balloon go, Junior. It ain't happening. It ain't happening.
3: Freddie, this is, like
0: here we go.
3: Said, this is just the first step.
0: He always starts that HD, Freddie. When I hear, Freddie, I know he's trying to sell me on something he shouldn't sell me on.
3: Harry, this is the patent move. I know Harry. Freddie's going to get out there, left-hand dribble. He's going to pick up. He's going to shoot.
0: Mm-hmm.
3: I said, listen, if Jeremy Fowler or something is right there, you're going to get switched off on him, and the old Freddie's going to come out. You might be taking charges.
2: I think so, too. I think the juices are going to be flowing a little bit for you, Freddie.
0: What is wrong with you,
2: And then
0: two?
2: The switch is going to click in your head, and it's go time after that.
0: H-dude. Devin, dude. Stop trying to make me a dude again. Not happening.
3: You're going to smell the court, Freddie. You're going
0: to
3: step out. You're
0: I can't wait
3: court.
0: To get out there, but
3: yeah,
0: I'm not
3: absolutely.
0: About to do all
3: Knee
0: the stuff you're trying to put out
3: go.
0: There. Nope, nope, nope, nope. That's not just a no. That's a hell no. Not going to do it.
2: I believe in you. This Devin, you're right. This is the first step. The first Freddie. Step. This is step one.
0: It is Freddie, the first step of me going back where I belong off that basketball court.
3: Freddie, you are in great shape still to this day.
0: I appreciate
3: I know
0: that.
3: You're going to go out there and kill him.
0: No, I'm not.
3: Yes, you are.
0: No,
3: yes,
0: I'm
3: you
0: not.
3: Absolutely
0: no.
3: are. Get that hook shot.
0: No,
3: yeah.
0: No.
3: Come on, Freddie.
0: See?
3: Let's get
0: See?
3: It, Freddie.
0: See?
3: It's time. It's
0: HD.
3: Time, baby.
0: HD, you know who
3: See?
2: You ain't tell me you had that good old hook, Freddie.
0: See?
2: You ain't tell me you had that good old hook.
0: See, people out there, this is what happens when the ones who don't have to worry about getting hurt want the ones who can hurt themselves the most to say, oh, you can do it. Now go out there and get hurt. Well, we told you not to go out there. These are the kind of people that are not your friends involving Harry Douglas, Devin Kane, Shannon Penn, and E-Dog Eric Handman. I know a sell job when I hear one. I can't wait to be a part of the event for Special Olympics in Connecticut, but that's it. One night only. One
2: here,
0: night only.
2: Here's the last thing I'll say about it, Devin. Devin, here's the last thing I'll say about it. We know you got that stamina. We know you got that stamina. We know you can last on that basketball court. So get on out there and go hard like you're supposed to, Freddie.
3: Stamina for days, hours,
2: we
3: weeks, months.
2: Know you, Freddie.
0: All of y'all going to hell on scholarship. all of you trying to make that happen and think that that's going to happen. No, no, no. I'm leaving that main thing alone.
4: The main thing, the main thing.
5: The main thing, the main thing.
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8: The main thing with Freddie and Harry.
0: So we got a game seven because the San Antonio Spurs are not having it in game six. Unlike the crew that works behind the scenes and front of the scenes regarding me, they needed Victor Wembanyama to step up. Now, it's one thing to step out like he did, HD. He walks into the arena with his drip game. Victor Wembanyama had the largest tunic I've ever seen anybody wear. It went from his shoulders all the way down to his feet, and it was green. It looked like it could really cover a baseball field in case of rain to keep the field protected. That's the kind of tunic that he had on. But then he went out there, HD, and I warned people. We both warned people. This guy's going to try to take this game over early. He is not going to wait for the game to come to him. That's exactly what he did. 11 points in the first quarter, 22 points by the time halftime rolled around. But everybody else, HD, said, Victor, we got your back. We're not going to leave you by yourself. They completely worked over Oklahoma City. And now we got a game seven because Victor Wembanyama was not having it from the beginning of game six.
2: Yeah, it all started by what he had on when he came into the game. And I'm glad you brought it up, Freddie, because that set the tone in my opinion. Devin Vassell said in a post-game interview, hey, I knew it was over. When I seen a photo of what Victor Wembanyama walked into the arena wearing, and man, you can call it a curtain, you can call it a tunic, you can call it a monk outfit, you can call it whatever you want to call it. But when I seen that bad boy go past his knees, and hell, he's 7'4". When I seen that thing go past his knees, I said, he's locked in, he means business. But Freddie, like we've seen so many times throughout this playoffs, right? You look at the Minnesota series and you needed your franchise player, the face of your organization, or your superstar, your guy that everyone calls the alien. You needed him to step up, and he makes the plays to start the game and set the tone. You look at the All-Star game. Who set the tone? Victor Wembanyama.
0: Yeah.
2: Who set that tone last night for the San Antonio Spurs? It was Victor Wembanyama. He understands the moment and the magnitude of the moment in the Western Conference Finals. He knew the criticism that would have came up upon amongst himself if they would have lost that game last night if he didn't take charge. Now, if he goes out there and he has 50 points and they lose, now he's not going to get criticism.
0: Right.
2: Because he did everything in his power. But what he said last night is that we are not done yet. What's that Marcus Peters meme? We ain't done yet. What he told a reporter? We ain't done yet. That's exactly what Victor Wembanyama felt. And guess what? The assistants that he needed to assist him, they showed up for the superstar player, Victor Wembanyama. I love the bond of this young basketball team. I like their communication. I like the non-verbal communication. I like how they can get on one another. I like the intensity from their head coach, Miss Johnson. In this game seven, anything could happen. But last night, Victor Wembanyama did everything in his power to make sure that the San Antonio Spurs forced that game seven.
0: One of the things that was mentioned about game five, and I thought it was a perfect point that Jamal Crawford made in the NBC broadcast. He said the Oklahoma City Thunder were playing with emotion. The Spurs were playing emotional. Last night that flipped. The Spurs played with emotion, and they forced Oklahoma City to play emotional because Victor Wembanyama brought that emotion to the table before the game even got started. They showed the video of him talking to the basketball team before everything happened in game six, and he explained exactly what went down in that meeting.
9: Vic, what'd you think about the way you guys met the moment in tonight's do-or-die ball game?
10: I think we were consistent, and we did what we needed to do. Trusted the game, trusted the basketball gods. Feels like all it erases kind of all the little mistakes that we do, that are human nature, whether it's in the regular season or previous games. We just got to fight that all the time. And when your back's against the wall, it feels like it's the best opportunity to do that.
0: I can't recall one bad decision they made last night, the San Antonio Spurs. They made Oklahoma City look like as if they were overwhelmed by the moment. Because Oklahoma City, I guarantee you, they probably were surprised by how they looked in a game six that, in my opinion, they had to have when it comes to the next round. They had that look to say, man, we got to get rid of this team. We do not want to have to use two extra days that we don't have to get ready for the NBA Finals against a very well-rested New York Knicks team that's awaiting them next week in game one, even though that's going to be in their home court. And midway through the first quarter, they had the look in their face saying, man, those dudes are serious. they're not overwhelmed by the moment involving the San Antonio Spurs. They made Oklahoma City miss 14 straight shots in the third quarter. They completely brought it to the Oklahoma City Thunder. And I told everybody yesterday on this show, Freddie and Harry and ESPN Radio, the ESPN app and ESPN Plus, he's Harry Douglas and Freddie Coleman. I said, if I'm the San Antonio Spurs, I'm attacking SGA on defense. HD, what did they do early on?
2: Attacked him.
0: They went at him, involved him in screen and roll, where he had to fight through those screens, not to get caught on switches, involving Victor Wembanyama. And you could tell it had an effect on him and had an effect, HD, on that basketball team. I can't recall one bad decision the Spurs made last night in running and hiding and winning that game six.
2: Freddie, it's something that I always felt like should be simple when it comes to an opponent playing against one team that has a very good offensive player. Do not allow that guy to rest on defense. If you know he has the potential to give giving you 30, 35, maybe even 40, every single time you step out there on that basketball court, you can't allow him to rest on defense. So I'm glad Mitch Johnson and company and those guards and Victor Wembanyama, they took the initiative to force SGA to be involved in screens and have to guard. Because you can't allow him to have all that energy on the offensive end. And the next thing you know, he's killing you with the mid-range, the step-back three-pointers, getting to the free-throw line. That's another thing. They did a great job keeping SGA off of the free-throw line, Freddie. But they made life a living hell for him, not just on defense, San Antonio, that is, but while they were on offense, forcing him to guard, forcing him to get through screens and make decisions on what kind of basketball game he wanted to play. This is another thing that set the tone for the San Antonio Spurs to me. I can't remember who was shooting a free throw for OKC, but after a made free throw, San Antonio multiple times after makes and made free throws were able to push the pace, get the ball out quickly, and go get layups or wide open three-pointers on the opposite end. I immediately right there said OKC is not dialed in the way they should be. Because if they were, that would not happen. There's no way at that level should a team make a free throw and a team inbounds the basketball, Freddie, and has the ability to go coast-to-coast to score layup or shoot a wide-open three.
0: Yeah, they weren't locked in. Yeah, they were smart with their aggressiveness and not trying to do too much of the basketball, but they also were really smart on the defensive end. They played without fouling. It wasn't about the three refs not calling fouls. They did not commit stupid fouls. They were not SOS stuck on stupid when it came to fouls that they were committing like we saw in Game 5. That allowed that aggressiveness to happen against them. And Shai Gilgeous-Alexander is very, very smart. He's going, oh, you guys going to commit stupid fouls and get into the penalty early? Well, guess what I'm going to do? I'm going to get into the lane because I'm trusting you guys will not stop fouling me and getting into the lane. Last night, they were so smart on the defensive end. And SGA, man, oh, man, if anybody needs a big game seven.
5: Yeah, they just punched, and we didn't punch back. They were the aggressors tonight from start to finish. They played harder than us, made more shots, were more aggressive. Like, we're in attack mode, and we were on our heels. Like you said, we kept it in a manageable spot, but the second half, it just blew out of proportion. A lot of the shots that I'm shooting, I've shot plenty of times before, and they feel good. They're just not going in. But, yeah, it's too late to abandon my work and abandon my game and who I am. This late in the season, I got to trust it and live or die by it.
0: 15 points, 4 assists, 6 of 18 from the field. He has had 4 straight games, meaning Shai Gilgeous-Alexander, HD, where he has not shot better than 40%. The last time that happened was 4 years ago in the 2021-2022 season, in the regular season, and the playoffs. I will never, ever say the Spurs have his number, but there's probably even more pressure on him than anybody else because he don't know exactly where his help is coming from.
2: Oh, I know what they have. They have Shai in living hell. And our very own Brian Windhorst on First Take sat there and told us all that Shai Gilgeous-Alexander, back-to-back MVP award winner, is in living hell. Listen.
6: Shai Gilgeous-Alexander in that third quarter was in hell. Now, he is definitely having a little bit of a slump, okay? He is not hitting the shots he normally does, but he has been put there by this Spurs defense. He's got Stephon Castle standing in his jersey, and if he can get around him, he's got Victor Wembanyama back there. And he's trying to get fouled because it's his only recourse. He can't beat that impenetrable force without his full course of help with him, with those other ball handlers out. This is an absolute war.
2: So, Freddie, as we talked about after Game 5, how Victor Wembanyama looked tired, and over time, all the body blows start to add up.
0: Yeah.
2: It's the same thing with Shai Gilgeous-Alexander. Over time, those body blows start to add up. And you even had Carter Bryant last night. Him and Shai got into it a little bit. Carter Bryant said, I know I'm a rook, but I'm going to run you over like I'm a vet. Ran him over. I know he got a flagrant one, but he looked over at his coach, Mitch Johnson, and Mitch Johnson said, hey, we good. We good. But he let Shai know that, hey, I understand you're the MVP. I respect your game. But guess what? This is the Western Conference Finals. If I have to run through you, literally, I'm going to run through you and make your life a living hell as one of those defenders assisting Stephon Castle.
0: NBA playoffs all over the place in ESPN Radio, especially a winner-take-all Game 7 Western Conference Finals matchup between the Oklahoma City Thunder hosting the San Antonio Spurs. Of course, begins tomorrow night, Saturday night at 7:30 Eastern Time. 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Give us your thoughts on Game 6 and what could happen in Game 7. 888-SAY-ESPN, 888-729-3776. He is Harry Douglas. I'm Freddie Coleman. It's
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0: At it again, huh, Eric? Boy, oh boy. E-Dog, we gave you plenty of love when the show got started today for what you did on the kickball field. Now you want more of the spotlight?
2: Yeah, he better tighten up.
0: Wow.
2: Love Friday going to turn into a different kind of Friday.
0: Well, maybe we'll see if we can find help for two different people. SGA and E-Dog Eric Hanman, courtesy of our next guest.
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0: Center.
1: I'm Nick DeLuca, new head coach coming in Orlando. The Magic hiring Spurs assistant Sean Sweeney. The two sides finalizing a deal has spent this season as San Antonio's lead assistant will replace Jamal Mosley. Sweeney ran the Spurs defense this season, guiding an improvement from 25th to 3rd in the NBA's defensive efficiency ranking. Spurs also ranking top 5 in defending isolations, on-ball screens, drives, and rim protection. Sweeney will stay with San Antonio through the rest of the season. Game 7 of the Western Conference Final coming tomorrow night in OKC. The Knicks waiting on the winner. Center Mitchell Robinson plans to play in Game 1 of the NBA Finals wearing a brace on his hand after having surgery on his broken right pinky finger. The Knicks open the finals on Wednesday. Robinson averaging 5.3 points and 5.5 rebounds in 14 minutes per game this season. In the NFL, the Steelers have fired senior special teams assistant Darius Swinton II for a violation of team policy.
2: Hey, it's Evan Cohen. 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
3: So, I typed a text to a girl I used to see, saying that I chose this cutie pie with whom I want to be. 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
4: 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And then there was one, meaning one more game to decide who's going to be the Western Conference champion to play the New York Knicks NBA Finals. Game 7 happening Saturday night, 7:30 Eastern Time. San Antonio Spurs winning Game 6, forcing that Game 7 against the Oklahoma City Thunder. Let's bring in an FOFH, a friend of Freddie Harry. He is the great Corey Alexander, ESPN basketball analyst. Hit him on the socials at the great, meaning GR and 8 at the end of that. Corey, what have the San Antonio Spurs done to to Shai Gilgeous-Alexander that has made him look like that, not even shooting 40% from the field the last four games of the series?
5: They beat him up, Freddie. They beat him up. They guarded him 94 feet, and Stephon Castle is now putting himself in Lou Dort territory as the elite perimeter defender in the NBA. But when you consider there has been no J-Dub, there has been no A.J. Mitchell. So now not only are the scoring responsibilities, but the ball handling responsibilities rest on the shoulders of SGA. By Game 6, they've worn him down. If you go back and look at the finals last year, Indiana did the same thing. So what did Mark Daigneault do? He gets him off the basketball, allows J-Dub to be the primary ball handler. J-Dub goes for 40, and they end up winning that series in 7 games. They find themselves in the same scenario. I told Harry last week, Freddie, while you were playing hooky, and that...
4: Wow, really? Strays. Strays from Corey. Thanks. We bring you into UGK, International Players Anthem, because that's the song you want as your come-through song on the show. And not even 3 minutes into your appearance, you decide to come at me, Corey, like that?
5: So look, I told my man Harry Douglas last week when you were on vacation, wherever you were, they can't win this series without J-Dub. Harry, you remember that?
6: Yes, I do.
5: If they don't have a he ain't got to be 100%, but if they can't have a 75% J-Dub that's effective in Game 7, the Spurs going to the finals.
6: Corey, let me ask you this, because watching that game last night and what I seen from J-Dub, that wasn't 75%. And you seen the San Antonio Spurs say, you know what? We're not just going to let this slide by. We're going to go in attack mode, and we're going to force the issue with J-Dub. If he's, I know you said 75%. What if he's 60-65? That's not going to get it, right?
5: I don't think that's going to get it, because he's got to be a playmaker, right? And so now it's not like when you take – you know, the ball out of Shai's hand and you allow him just to run into the front court and move off screens and be able to make plays like where he came off the side of ball screen and threw the lob to Hartenstein when they finally were able to get somebody else to handle the basketball. But you need somebody to come in and be another playmaker. And again, no J-Dub, not J-Dub at 100%, but also you're missing A.J. Mitchell, who was the best player in the series against the Lakers. And so you're missing your other two primary ball handlers when SGA does not have the basketball. If they don't find a way to get him from not having to deal with the Stephon Castle pressure, 94 feet, still having to score, with 10 defensive eyes watching him try to go one-on-one, which isn't working against an elite defender, and who is and made it very clear, he's sending him to his help. And by the way, when you get to the rim, you got the best defensive player in the world behind you. So the setup, there's a reason why the Spurs were 4-1 against OKC in the regular season. There's a reason why this series is tied at 3-3, is because it's a great matchup for the Spurs in their favor against OKC, especially with no J-Dub on the floor. And we remember J-Dub missed those first three, four regular season games because he was out the first 26 games of the season with surgery.
6: Now, the second part to that question, if you understand that as the head coach for OKC, Mark Dagnall, if J-Dub can't be 75% or better, do you sit him down?
5: Yes. And you know who gets a heavy dose of those minutes? Alex Caruso. Mm. If I'm Coach Dagnall, who is elite, I'm talking one of the best, Alex Caruso starts game 7. I love Jared McCain. What Jared McCain was able to do in game 5 was huge, but he didn't have a good start. He did the bulk of his damage in the second half of that game. I think he scored 18 points in the second half. Start Alex Caruso, who, in all honesty, if OKC wins, Alex Caruso wins the Magic Johnson or Irvin Johnson Award for NBA, for Western Conference Finals Most Valuable Player. Alex Caruso has been that good for OKC. I'm giving him, in front of his home fans, I'm giving him the starting nod. Unless it's J-Dub, but I'm going to go out there with Caruso. I'm going to go out there with the guys who's gotten us to this point. I think Caruso deserves that. He's got the experience playing on the home floor, and he's been their best player in this series. I'm putting him in there to start that game, knowing how important the starts are throughout this series.
4: Great stuff by Corey Alexander, ESPN basketball analyst, joining us on Love Friday, Freddie and Harry on ESPN Radio, as well as the ESPN app and also ESPN Plus. A very secret weapon kind of thing happened for San Antonio last night, and his name was Dylan Harper. He looked like the Dylan Harper we had seen in Game 1 and Game 2, had the adductor situation, had not looked like the same guy Game 3, Game 4, and Game 5. But Game 6, Corey, he was electric last night at both ends of the floor. I think he may be a bigger matchup problem at the guard position against the Oklahoma City Thunder, even more so than De'Aaron Fox and definitely Stephon Castle. What are your thoughts?
5: I would say he's a bigger matchup problem than is Fox. Fox is 6'3", Dylan is 6'6". He's a big guard. And you notice, and you go back to game one, game two, he's actually bullying defenders. He bullied Lou Dort one time. Nobody does that. Right? So he's getting to the rim, throwing that shoulder into people, laying the basketball up. Last year, during the draft process, I told everybody he is a 6'6" Jalen Brunson. Left-handed, son of a former NBA player that knows how to play the game, grew up around it, not fazed by any of the environment. And Dylan Harper is showing that right now. Dealing with an adductor strain is tough to do. If it were on the back of his leg, a hamstring, he would not be able to play. He played through it, even though he didn't play his best in games 3 through 5. But you saw the Dylan Harper, as you mentioned, in game 6 that we saw in game 1. He was the reason why the Spurs were able to win that game. We know Wemby had his 41 and 24, but Dylan Harper was the difference maker in game 1. He was a difference maker in game 6 as well. Can he do that 2 days later in game 7? And again, this ain't no average rookie. So, you know, I'm banking on he'll have a very similar type performance in OKC tomorrow night.
6: Now, Corey, you're in between light skin and dark skin, so you're qualified to squint.
5: Wow.
4: Where are we going with this? I can't wait to get into this room.
6: Does it make you squint that Chet Holmgren in the 3 losses has scored 10 points, 10 points, 8 points? That's one thing. But I would have thought he would have been the second best player with J-Dub out. I don't even know if he has been the third or fourth best player on this team right now throughout this series. What are your thoughts on that?
5: So I go back to, and this is some lead-in stuff, right? I called OKC Spurs games. The Christmas Day game this year, I told our production staff about what happened in U19s years ago, where Chet won the most valuable player of that tournament, but Wemby got the better of him. People don't realize it was actually Kenny Lofton Jr. who was the one that was able to go man up against Wemby. It wasn't Chet. They had to take Chet out the game because Wemby was having his way with Chet. He's not afraid. I'm not saying he's afraid of Wemby. Wemby does not like Chet. Okay? And he shows it every time they step on the floor. It's personal for him. And for those who have not recognized, Victor Wembanyama has all the characteristics of a superstar. When he walks by Chet, he bumps him on his way off the floor. Wemby ain't no big guy. He's skinny as a rail. But it's a mentality. He's got a mentality that Chet does not have. And that's the difference between the two of them. So, to be honest, Harry, it's not surprising to me because we've seen this time and time and time again. Chet will be better on his home floor. But when it's all said and done, when you see a seven-footer pump faking and throwing the ball out of the painted area because of the guy that's standing there with them, he's already won. They don't even challenge Wemby at the basket. And the thing is, when they do challenge him, oftentimes they're successful. Either it's a block, a foul, or a bucket. Two of those things go in your favor, but they just stop challenging him. Chris Finch said the same thing about his team in the last series against San Antonio. They were much better when they challenged him in comparison to just dribbling it out, passing out, and not even challenging him at the rim.
4: 20 seconds left. Who wins game seven?
5: That's a tough one. I'm a Spurs alum. That's family. And when I tell you, I love OKC. I love everything about Sam Presti, Mark Daigneault, of course, SGA, everything about him. I don't think J-Dub can be 75% to mind Harry's conversation earlier. I think the Spurs are going to the finals.
4: Sounds good.
5: If I'm wrong... So be it.
4: Right.
5: And I love OKC. But if I had to pick right now, I think the Spurs are going to the finals.
6: Corey, like me, if I'm wrong, you could be mad. I'm going to sleep good at night regardless.
5: I'll be just fine. Yeah.
4: Sounds like Becky Hammond on line one talking about Jalen Brunson, but I digress. That is Corey Alexander, ESPN basketball analyst. Always great to have him join us as an FOFH friend of Freddie and Harry. Corey, great stuff, my friend. Enjoy game seven. Enjoy the weekend as well. Thanks so much as always.
5: Appreciate y'all. Hopefully see y'all next Love Friday, baby. Next Love Friday.
4: You're doing another stray at me. This will be your last Love Friday. I can promise you that when it comes to Corey Alexander, ESPN.
5: Hey, that's the love. You got to show a Love Friday.
6: That's right.
4: That's more like a pimp slap backhand kind of love, more than a Love Friday that I got
6: He's
4: from you.
6: He's aggressive.
4: That was heavy-handed from Corey Alexander. He's Harry Douglas. I'm Freddie Coleman. It is Love Friday, Freddie and Harry in ESPN Radio, the ESPN app, SiriusXM Channel 80, as well as ESPN Plus. Corey Alexander said it. He believes the San Antonio Spurs are going to win Game 7. What say you?
7: You heard from us.
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11: Here is your latest Middle Tennessee weather. Showers and thunderstorms are likely tonight with patchy fog late. Lows around 67. Saturday may bring more showers and storms, becoming mostly sunny later with highs near 82. Saturday night is partly cloudy with a low of 64. Sunday sees a chance of showers and thunderstorms after 1 p.m. with highs near 83. From the Game Nashville Sports Network, I'm Selma.
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0: 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So we got a Game 7. After the Spurs did the Oklahoma City Thunder in Game 6, who was going to win it and how are they going to do it? 888-SAY-ESPN, 888-729-3776. Can't wait to hear from you on the Freddie and Harry call in line. Raymond in North Carolina, what you got for Freddie and Harry?
1: Hey, happy Friday, guys.
0: Happy Love Friday.
1: Look,
0: to you.
1: Give me your thoughts on this. So all of the young whippersnappers, such as the Spurs, have to have their feelings hurt and be denied at least 1 or 2 years before they can take a title. If the Bulls had to do it, why wouldn't you think the Spurs wouldn't have to do it?
2: Because I feel like everyone doesn't have to go through the same thing in order to have success.
0: I agree.
2: And then when you look at this group and the maturity, look at the leader in Victor Wembanyama. When you have your leader made up the way he is made up, going and visiting monks, visiting Hakeem Olajuwon, Kevin Garnett, we just had Corey Alexander on, and he talked about

0: about that in game six, and youth had nothing to do with it. It was about guys making plays. Whether it's Victor Wembanyama, not even close to 25. Stephon Castle, not close to 25. Dylan Harper, not close to 25. If you're young and intelligent, you don't have to wait. Who said you have to wait? That's been the Spurs' message the entire year. They're not here to wait. They're here to win. And they don't care what anybody has to say about their youth and their inexperience. When you have talent and you don't play like an idiot, you can do a lot of things, no matter what kind of age group you belong in, no matter what kind of sport you play.
1: And Freddie, I'll finish this by saying this one right here. I'll use this analogy. You know, sometimes when you were growing up and you may have an aunt or your mom or dad may say, hey, man, you know, you got to have your heart broken once. Okay, but why do I have to have my heart broken for me to fall in love?
0: Exactly.
1: Why can't I just fall in love and then we get married and we live happily ever after? Why do I got to get my heart broke?
0: There are a lot of marriages that have ended because they decided the way they had their heart broken. And there are plenty of marriages that have sustained themselves because it was love at first sight. It depends on the people, not entirely the situation. Jay in Cincinnati, Queen City. Game 7 happening tomorrow night. Spurs versus Oklahoma City Thunder. Who do you got winning and why?
2: What's up, fellas? Happy Love Friday. Happy Love Friday. Know I'm going straight to the Spurs. I told y'all what was going to happen last night, and I'll tell you why they don't have to wait, because he's different. Almost like Shaq when he came out. This extraterrestrial out here who came out in that dark Vader coat when he got to that stadium and showed out, and he didn't even have to resort to using all his extraterrestrial electrolytes. The boy was still ready, and then he sent his goon squad out and said, hit him hard. I almost shed a tear. It was beautiful, and they went out and did it. Oklahoma City is in a position right now to where I don't think they know what to do. If San Antonio can keep the turnovers down and play San Antonio basketball, OKC is lost. If they can't have you cut that court in half, it's not the same game. And for Love Friday, can I get a request? Can we play some Lenny Williams, please? Because I love you.
1: We'll get it next week.
2: At the end of that song, you know, because it's been such a long time, they just watched basketball until basketball went off.
0: Jay and Cincinnati, we'll do that next week for you. How's that sound?
1: We got you back, Jay.
0: We'll do Lenny Williams because I love you. And the trampling off his point a little bit, HD, it's not as if Wembanyama and Stephon Castle haven't found out how to win. Wembanyama found that out losing the gold medal game. Stephon Castle won the national championship in UConn. They're young, but they understand exactly, maybe more than people want to give them credit for, exactly how they can find a way to win, which they're going to try to do in Game 7. When it comes to Game 7, where's the help for SGA?
3: That brother need the help.
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3: This is Nick Frazier. As Cam Ward enters his second year as the Titans quarterback, new offensive line coach Carmen Brasillo spoke on the two offensive tackles in J.C. Latham and Dan Moore Jr.
4: Yeah, I think offensive line is a developmental position, especially in the NFL. It's going to take some time. I'm going to keep J.C.'s just one thing, our one thing as far as within the club and in the offensive line room. But I think he's a young man that has demonstrated, just like all the other guys, embracing what we're bringing as far as the culture, what we're bringing schematically, and he's just been working every day to that end.
3: In Major League Baseball, the league proposed a salary cap system and overhauling the structure of the league financially. The salary cap would have a floor starting at $171.2 million and a hard cap of $245 million. And as for tonight, the NASCAR weekend begins with the Truck Series race this evening at the Nashville Super Speedway, with radio coverage beginning at 6:30 right here on 102.5 The Game on the Game Nashville Sports Network.
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6: The best sports talk in Middle Tennessee. It's the George Plaster Show, featuring Tennessee Sports Hall of Famers Kelly Holcomb and young gun Billy Derrick. And now,

0: Hello, everybody, and welcome in to the George Plaster Show here Friday, May 29th, as we are getting closer and closer to the month of June. I'm not going to give the traditional weather forecast that George usually does at the beginning of the show, but what I do know is I'm looking outside my apartment window right now, and it is very rainy and cloudy over here in the Middle Tennessee area. So if you are out and about driving, please stay safe because the roads can be pretty slick, especially when it was pouring a little bit earlier. So we have a really fun show in store for you today. Kelly Holcomb will not be with us as he is a Friday snob, as we discussed yesterday towards the end of the show. But George will be joining us as he is en route from Cooperstown to, I believe they are heading to Cincinnati tonight, where him and his buddy Mark McGee will be watching the Braves and the Reds from Great American Ballpark in Cincinnati. So we're going to be getting to him in just a little bit. And then at 3:20, good friend of the program, Young William, Billy Derrick, will be joining us to talk a little college baseball as the NCAA tournament is underway. And Tennessee is in a dogfight with East Carolina right now. Yes, that game is still going on. It was a 11 a.m. first pitch, and they are heading to the bottom of the 12th, where Tennessee will have their final chance to either tie it or take the lead and win it. They trail 3-2 to East Carolina. We're going to go through all that in just a bit, but we're going to head out to maybe, I guess, they're around Cincinnati. We'll find out here in just a second as George Plaster joins us now. George, where are you guys close to Cincinnati yet?
1: Not quite. We're in Columbus, Ohio. In fact, I can see the city off in the distance. We're kind of, I guess, doing whatever the bypass is to get you, I don't know, around the city or whatever it is that we do with this kind of thing. It's a long haul. It's about probably 10 hours from Cooperstown to Cincinnati. We've got great seats tonight, assuming we get there, for the Braves and the Reds. And it sort of concludes what has been a long but really, really a fun trip. It definitely is one of the bucket list things for me in sports to get to go up there.
0: So this will be the second game, correct, Major League game that you will have seen on this trip since the first one got rained out?
1: Yeah, we went and saw the Guardians in Washington Monday night in Cleveland. And so, yeah, this will be number two.
0: Have you been keeping up with what's been going on in the NCAA tournament in college baseball? Have you been able to see anything?
1: No, I haven't seen anything, but I've been keeping up with it on my little score thing. East Carolina's a good baseball team. Some people will remember that Vanderbilt got them in a super regional, I want to say, I don't know, 4 or 5 years ago. East Carolina's had a good program. This was never going to be an easy draw.
0: It has been a pitcher's duel for a majority of the game. They are in the bottom of the 13th. Jay Abernathy has struck out for Tennessee, so now there is one out. East Carolina is up 3-2, and things look pretty bleak as we were in the bottom of the 9th not too long ago, and Henry Ford hit a solo home run to tie things at 2 and send it to extras. They are in the bottom of the 13th right now. Let's go ahead and get you caught up on some scores from around the NCAA tournament. Brandon, if you could, hit the music. So East Carolina, as I just said, up 3-2. Tennessee is up to bat. One out in the bottom of the 13th. Here is one of the more surprising scores. Milwaukee, a 4 seed in the Auburn Regional, taking on the Auburn Tigers. They lead Auburn 12-7, and they are heading to the top of the 8th, where Milwaukee will step up to the plate. Texas is running away with Holy Cross as they lead, and I kid you not, 18-0 in the top of the 8th. Florida and Rider down in the Gainesville Regional tied at 7 apiece in the bottom of the 9th. The last chance for the Gators if they want to walk it off. In the Starkville Regional, local team Lipscomb, they trail 4-0 in the bottom of the seventh, so keeping things respectable. South Carolina Upstate leads Oklahoma State in the Tuscaloosa Regional 6-5 in the top of the sixth. UCLA and St. Mary's deadlocked at 0 in the top of the fourth. UCLA, the number one overall seed in the tournament. Washington State, Oregon State, Pac-12 foes, traditional rivalry. Bottom of the fourth, they are tied at 1-1. Florida State and St. John's, they are underway in the Tallahassee Regional, but that game has been delayed due to rain. And those are all the scores that we have so far. We do have a couple games that are set to start here in about a moment. Texas A&M and Lamar from the College Station Regional, and Nebraska and South Dakota State. Nebraska hosting a regional for the first time in what seems like a long time. So that'll be a fun one to talk about. In the Women's College World Series last night, things got interesting. George, I don't know how much softball you've been able to consume. Did you see what happened at the end of the Arkansas-Nebraska game?
1: No, I have no idea.
0: This one was fun, and I unfortunately fell asleep. I did have it on the TV. I was going back and forth between the Spurs and Thunder, and then when the Spurs started to run away with things, I did flip it on over to Nebraska and Arkansas. So they did go to extra innings, and Nebraska has one of the best players in the country by the name of Jordy Fromm. You may remember her as Jordy Ball. She did get married over the offseason, changed her last name, so that's why she's Jordy Fromm. But they walked things off in 10 innings, so they went to three extras, and they beat Arkansas 5-3 in the Women's College World Series. Alabama beat UCLA 6-3. Tennessee, we talked about this a little bit on the show. They beat Texas, the defending national champion, 6-3, and Texas Tech beat Mississippi State. So tomorrow, the Lady Vols are going to have a chance to do something they haven't done in a long time. That's win their first two games in the Women's College World Series. They'll take on Texas Tech tomorrow. George, Karen Weekly has done a phenomenal job with the Lady Vols softball team.
1: Yeah, they basically have been what the Lady Vols were under Pat Summitt, and that is every year they're a threat to win it. You're not going to win it every year, but you know, if you're in the hunt, at some point something good's going to happen, and that's kind of been the way their program has operated. I don't pretend to know a ton about it, but I know enough to know they're always there at the end of the season.
0: That they are, and Tennessee on the baseball side of things just tied things up with East Carolina in the bottom of the 13th, still one out to work with. There is a runner on first. So Tennessee, a chance to win here in extra innings. So keep you updated on that. George, I don't want to get into this too much because we were going to lead off the 4 o'clock hour with this, but we mentioned how Steve Sarkisian made those comments last week at SEC spring meetings directed towards Texas Tech, saying there's a team out there in the Big 12 who made the playoffs. I wonder who that could be. That if we played their schedule, we could go undefeated with their twos and threes. Well, Joey McGuire at Big 12 spring meetings fired back, saying, you know what? Let's just go ahead and play week one. We'll buy the buyouts of the team that you're playing in week one. That was Texas State. And we'll buy out Abilene Christian, who is Texas Tech's week one opponent, and we'll play in week one.
1: Yeah, well, fat chance that's going to happen. It's a lot of, you know, it's a lot of testosterone on a lot of different levels. Sarkisian shouldn't have said the things he said. It was stupid. This is kind of a double down of stupid. The belief that Texas is now just going to suddenly in May change their schedule to play Texas Tech is ludicrous. The whole thing's stupid.
0: And I'll put a pin in that for right now because we will talk about that more in the 4 o'clock hour. In other Big 12 news, the coaches have voted unanimously in favor of a 2014 playoff. That was put out by On3, really all the services that cover college football. Not really much of a surprise there.
1: It's interesting. I mean, you know, I don't know if they're told ahead of time, look, you know, we want it to be unanimous. We want to send the strongest signal. But you don't hear anybody from that league saying, well, now, wait a minute, this is not all that good an idea. You know, I think the idea is ridiculous, but more and more it's picking up the kind of steam that makes you feel like it's going to happen.
0: And I know we've been talking a lot about this. It seems like, yeah, not really a groundbreaking statement or anything. These coaches are really just trying to save their butts because the Big 12 on average typically is not up there with the SEC and Big 10. So having a 24-team playoff would obviously give them a lot of opportunities to get more than two teams in the field. So it's no wonder that they're in favor of this. But moving on to the NFL, there are some hot quarterback battles that are going to be occurring this offseason. One of those will be in Minneapolis, where J.J. McCarthy, who was a first-round draft pick 2 years ago, and Kyler Murray, who they picked up from the Cardinals this offseason, they had some words when asked about this quarterback battle that they're having. Kyler Murray basically said that J.J. has handled everything very well. They're competing, and they'll see how it goes. J.J. did not handle it as well and hinted that there might be some awkwardness in the room as they go throughout film study and things like that. So I'm not sure if you saw the clip, George, but probably not handled the best by young J.J.
1: Well, this whole thing revolves around the fact that, you know, 2 years into his pro career, nobody's got any great level of confidence in him. He could have quieted all this down over the last 18 to 24 months by playing a whole lot better. The Vikings have felt like they had no choice but to bring Kyler Murray in, and you know it's going to cause issues. It just is. And, you know, stay tuned because there's probably more coming.
0: And I'm not necessarily surprised this happened. I'd love to ask Kelly maybe about this next week, because when you have two guys that are in legitimate competition for

0: the QB1 spot. You expect these kind of things to be said. JJ McCarthy did show his age in this, did not handle it as well as Kyler did, but I totally expect Kyler Murray to be the starter week one for the Minnesota Vikings. And I think being with a guy like Kevin O'Connell, who has a history of developing quarterbacks, and you know, Sam Darnold obviously is the story that I'm referring to, I think he's going to get the most, and I would not be surprised in the slightest if Kyler is the week one starter in Minnesota.
1: Yeah, I think everybody expects that. You know, they didn't bring him in here for no reason. They brought him in because they don't trust J.J. McCarthy. There are too many scenarios where McCarthy, over the first 2 years, has not looked like a starting quarterback in the league. You know, he's got probably the best receiver in the league, you know, going right now. And Jefferson has remained incredibly calm, but you see the clips of throws that are, you know, 6 feet behind the intended receiver. McCarthy's brought all of this on himself because he just hasn't played to the level that anybody thought he would when they drafted him so high.
0: That, and he hasn't been able to stay healthy, which is a huge problem in the NFL if you're not available. So, definitely one of the hot quarterback battles going on this offseason. George, I'm not sure if our man Victor Wembanyama has been listening to this show, but he responded last night as the San Antonio Spurs beat the Oklahoma City Thunder 118-91. Wembanyama went off for 28 points, 10 rebounds, and 3 blocks, and they will play a Game 7 from the Paycom Center tomorrow night at 7.
1: Yeah, I was shocked at how little OKC brought to the table last night. The truth of it is they got the hell beat out of them. And, you know, you wonder, is there any carryover? I don't think there will be. I still think Oklahoma City is going to win this series. But, you know, the Knicks are sitting there well-rested against whoever it is they get. And you wonder if at some point in the championship series, if that becomes an issue for either Oklahoma City or San Antonio, the fact that they've had to go to the limit and the Knicks have sat there, you know, in a rocking chair.
0: I definitely do think that'll play a factor because they swept their last two opponents and they don't seem to be, you know, dropping off at all. So I think it'll be a very fun finals just because the Knicks are in there. They get a lot of attention, but also you might be getting the two best teams at this point in the season. So tonight in hockey, the Canes and Canadiens, game 5. George, I think I know which way you're leaning.
1: It's over. When Montreal showed absolutely nothing at home, I mean, they got pounded at home, and they're down 3-1. There's not a soul out there that thinks they're going to win this series. So they may be playing with house money in that respect, but it sure looks like it's going to be Carolina and Vegas.
0: I'm picking Carolina as well, and that would be a fun Stanley Cup between Vegas and the Canes. A couple good things to end on here. Dave McGinnis, who was the Titans color analyst who passed away a few weeks ago, Amy Adams Strunk came out and said yesterday at a celebration of life that he would be inducted into the Titans Ring of Honor, and that is clearly very well-deserved. And, George, I know we meant to get to this yesterday on the show but didn't. I know you had a couple things to say about your buddy Mark Howard.
1: Yeah. You know, it got out a couple of days ago that our Tennessee Radio Hall of Fame will induct Mark Saturday, July the 25th. Mark was a great friend. He was not a guy that I wanted to get into sports trivia with, but I've always thought if I could put a team together that I needed to win some money, I would put me and Willie and Mark Howard together, and I'll take my chances. I'm really happy that the vote turned out the way it did and that Mark is going in. stay tuned. There'll be a couple of more announcements of others going in the next week or so that'll probably get people's attention.
0: Absolutely. Very well deserved. Grew up listening to him, so happy to hear that news, and I know he was a good friend to you. All right, we are going to head to our first break. When we come back, young William, Billy Derrick, will join us to talk some college baseball as East Carolina has just gone up 4-3 on the Vols. We'll talk about all that with Billy coming up next on the George Plaster Show.
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0: Welcome back into the George Plaster Show as the NCAA baseball tournament is underway. And there was really only one person to go to outside of Mitch Light that I know can talk this stuff for a long time. You guys know him very well. Billy Derrick, or as George calls him, Young William, joins us now. Billy, how the tables have turned. How's it going?
1: Parker, how we doing, man? Good to talk to you.
0: Oh, we're doing good. So George, I believe, is with us. He is coming back from Cooperstown, where he was at the Baseball Hall of Fame this week. They're going to the Braves-Reds game tonight in Cincinnati. Last time he gave me an update, he was somewhere in Columbus. So, George, do we still have you?
2: Yeah, we're a little bit past Columbus. Got through a big 4 o'clock Friday mess there. Who knows what we'll get when we get to Cincinnati. Billy, have you ever been to the Hall of Fame?
1: I never have, no.
2: Man, it's incredible.
1: I've heard it's unbelievable.
2: Mark McGee and I drove up here, when I say up here, up there to Cooperstown. We kind of divided it up. On Sunday of last week, we went to Cincinnati only to get rained out. Then we went to Cleveland on Monday and saw the Guardians in Washington, then headed up to Cooperstown. We were up there for 3 days. It's incredible. I mean, it's, for a sports fan, it's kind of one of those bucket list deals, and I'm glad to say that I've been able to do it.
1: Yeah, I know we were talking about that, I think, last year. I think Pogi was the one that was making fun of you for not going up there until now. But, no, for a guy like you, especially a baseball nerd, you know, that's the peak. I mean, it doesn't really get much better than that. And to tie in a few games around the trip, that's got to be up there for one of the top trips you've had.
2: Here's what's hilarious. Billy, last night they had this dinner for all the people that were a part of this symposium, and I paid the money to go to the dinner. And so we're eating dinner in the plaque room. And I am 2 feet away to my right from Kennesaw Mountain Landis's, plaque in the plaque room. And I'm like, you know, if you get to eat dinner in the plaque room with Commissioner Landis, you've made it.
1: You have, in the baseball world, you've made it. That's not a bad spot to have dinner at all.
2: No, it was really, well, it was just surreal, and
1: that's,
2: it was
1: wild.
2: Great, and I loved it, yeah.
1: Good for you. That's awesome. I've been to, I think, the stadiums. I've been to Atlanta, I've been to Turner Field and Truist. I've actually been to PNC Park, which is incredible. And then outside of that, I've been to Busch Stadium, but that's it. I'd like to make a trip like that where, you go to maybe the Midwest, you hit Cincinnati, St. Louis, maybe Cleveland. I'd like to make a trip like that because, man, I mean, I think I saw on your Twitter, there's nothing like being at a ballpark, no matter, you know, whether it's early in the season, late in the season, there's something special about it.
2: Yeah, and especially for, like you called it, a baseball nerd like me. I tried to send out a bunch of pictures this week. Parker, you know, got bombarded with pictures to put on the show. And sort of what I did was kind of walk people, you know, people on radio can't see what's going on, but the ones that are watching it by way of podcast can. And so I kind of tried to do a running play-by-play of certain things that I saw that got my attention. But I also know that I wasn't able to spend nearly the time, you know, to go through each exhibit and, you know, learn every last thing. There's no way. There's so much there.
1: Yeah, that's one of those where you get stuck at one exhibit and then it's time to go, and you're like, man, I've got 3 or 4 more I wish I would have hit. That's what happens to me at whether I'm at a Hall of, like, the College Football Hall of Fame. That's not nearly as big, but, you know, it's always cool to go, you know, to a place that you're learning about a player from 1940, you know, and looking at the equipment that they'd wear. But yeah, that's a trip I do want to make.
2: Billy, let me ask you this. I haven't gotten to see the Tennessee-East Carolina game, and I know Parker's got a score update on it, but it seems to me both of these teams now have a problem in that to win a regional, you're going to have to figure to play probably four or five games in 4 days, and to have 13 innings in the first game, no matter who wins or loses, God, that is a recipe for wrecking a pitching staff.
1: Yeah, both pitching staffs have been nuked. It's actually in the 14th inning now. ECU up 5-3 in the top of the 14th, and they've still got two runners on. I'm not even sure who's pitching for Tennessee anymore. It looks like it's Appenzeller, who that's a guy they were hoping to hold to tomorrow, but he's having to pitch now. The tough part for Tennessee is they got a really good start from Evan Blanco. He gave them 7 innings of one-run ball, a guy that's been pitching well as of late. But, you know, Tennessee on the mound, we talked about it, I think, last time I was on. That's been their Achilles heel, as it looks like ECU is going to tack on another run here. But it's unfortunate because, you know, Tennessee's been able to hit the ball well. They've been able to play defense, but the pitching, and when you get into their bullpen, the gates have sort of come open, especially right now and throughout the season. But you hate it to happen right now when you get a good start. You know, you had a good bullpen effort from Bo Rudy. You didn't have a great day from Arvidsson, but you know, this ECU team is not—they're not necessarily a power-hitting team. They've played some small ball. They took the lead in the 12th, I want to say, with a suicide bunt, but. I don't, Tennessee, it's hard, this baseball game can be so cruel. Both these teams, you feel like, man, ECU is going to win it, and then Tennessee ties it up in the bottom half a couple of times, so looks like ECU is going to take it. They just extended to 7-3 now, but yeah, even for ECU, you know, obviously if they hold on here in the bottom half, you don't have much confidence for them if you're an ECU fan to face up with North Carolina most likely tomorrow night. Your pitching staff just so depleted. So this is the worst case scenario for a team, you know, especially in the 2-3 game, to be playing through the 14th inning and just have your pitching staff depleted.
2: Yeah, and North Carolina's sitting there going, listen, y'all play till midnight if you want.
1: Yeah, that's a thing. That's what the announcers were saying. It's best case scenario for the one seed.
2: It's really, to me, these regionals are kind of a, you know, who can be alive at the end with enough pitching to get through a fourth or a fifth game if you have to. Now, if you can sweep and you're out of there by Sunday night, you know, so much the better. But that doesn't happen all that often. And so it's the teams that can muster a fourth and or a fifth starter or a bullpen game that's effective, that really end up getting it done, because this is a regional. It's a condensed. You may have to play 5 games in 4 days. You know, the least would be 3 in 3 days. And so you better hope your pitching can hold up.
1: Yeah, it's survival of the fittest with your pitching staff. That's what it's always been. And you know, it's also offensively, situational hitting. I think Tennessee, they popped a stat up in the last inning. They were 0-10 with runners in scoring position. So as important as it is, you know, to pitch well and to not use too many guys in the first game, you've also got to hit in those big situations. Tennessee has not really been able to do that today. ECU, they weren't really able to do it until this past inning. But, you know, the stat they pop up all the time, you know, if you win the regional winner, if they win their first game, 93% of regional winners win that first game. And then if you win game two, you know, that's an 80% chance, I think, to win the regional. So the first game obviously is the most important, and then if you win the second game, the team obviously to start 2-0, they're set up very well. But you've seen in the past, George, I think it was Mississippi State several years back. They lost to their first game of the regional. I think it was actually in Tallahassee. They came all the way back from the loser's bracket because they had a lot of pitching depth. They actually ended up winning that regional. So you're not quite dead, you know, if you lose this first game. But for a team like Tennessee that struggles, you know, with pitching depth, they've already used five or six guys. It just doesn't set up well for you. So as much as, you know, you'd like to believe they're not dead, it's just, it plays, this regional setup can really play with your mind, especially as a head coach. It's like, man, who am I going to throw tomorrow? And then who do we have left in the bullpen? You know, a lot of times you got to throw a guy that already threw 30 pitches or so in the day before. So yeah, it's as important as the pitching staffs are, George, it's also, like, hey, our offense can really help our pitchers out. If we just, if we hit situationally, we come up with the two strike hits, the two out hits. And ECU's just been able to do a little bit more of that today.
2: So help me with this, because I haven't seen it. So Auburn's sitting there getting waxed, you know, in a regional, I think that they're hosting, and they're going to face that exact same thing that Mississippi State dealt with.
1: Yeah, they're going to. And the thing about it, you know, you look at Auburn, they're down 12-7 to Milwaukee. This is a Milwaukee team. I think they finished their regular season under 500. They went on a run and they won their conference tournament. They walked off Wright State in the conference championship. Wright State, a team obviously that knocked Vandy out this past season, obviously. And so it's just, you don't know what's going to happen. This tournament here is almost as it's more crazy than March Madness, in my opinion. Ryder took Florida to the ninth, and that was a close one. I think Florida had to pull that one out late, 8-7. Southern Miss lost to Little Rock. That was the first 4-1 upset. But yeah, you talk about Auburn, George. I don't think Auburn is a team that's dead yet. Of course, if they lose, they've got a very deep pitching staff. So they're a team, especially being at home, I don't think they'd be dead yet. But again, you never want to lose that first game. And the flip kind of scripts if you're Milwaukee. You know, you might have beaten Auburn today, but it only gets harder when, you know, you got to go through your third pitcher when you face Auburn again, potentially, down the road. So this has happened for teams, like I said, that have come out of the loser's bracket. Auburn's a team that can do that. So, Drew, I wouldn't be surprised to see this Auburn team come out of the loser's bracket and potentially see them on a Monday night with a chance to win the regional, since they do have a ton of pitching.
2: Yeah, by the way, for those who heard the word Milwaukee, that was not Paul Molitor and Robin Yount. That's University of Wisconsin Milwaukee.
1: Yeah,
2: Bruce Pearl once coached.
1: Yeah, the Bruce Pearl Bowl. That's what the announcers were saying. But you never know. You know, you go into a regional as a team like Auburn, as the, you know, the number four overall seed. I was watching them in Hoover. And, man, they looked really good. And you would never think a team like Milwaukee has what it takes to beat them. Well, here they are. You know, and not to mention St. Mary's is a team out west. They're tied with UCLA in the fifth right now. So this tournament looks like it could be a wild one here, just considering how many upsets we've already had and how many upsets we could have tonight.
2: You know, Billy, I remember a year ago on Sunday, from about 3 p.m., until about 7 p.m., there were so many insane things that went on, and ESPN just kept flipping from one crazy scenario to the next. I remember one of them at Clemson. I don't know why that one sticks out for me, but you're right. I mean, it sets up what we've seen so far, tells you that as we get deeper into the weekend, if you're really into this tournament, you might really have something special.
1: Yeah, I mean, all it takes is, you know, you look at Little Rock. Now they're set up in that regional at Southern Miss in the driver's seat. And you also look at the other two teams, Jacksonville State and Virginia. For those two, they're sitting at the other side of the bracket going, uh-oh, let's buckle up now. We've got a shot here. But, you know, but not that they didn't. To begin with, but you'd rather play Little Rock as opposed to Southern Miss. So Jacksonville State, a team that, you know, maybe they make a run. It's just crazy how this bracket, the same way March Madness does, this bracket can really open up for you, you know, just like it does in March Madness. So that it's so unpredictable. There was a great game earlier, Liberty and Boston College. Boston College took a lead late in that, and then Liberty, they either walked it off or took the lead in the top of the ninth.
2: Scored that one was two crazy. In the ninth.
1: Yeah, and yeah. There was a couple other crazy games. I talked about the Ryder one. They almost had Florida. Oklahoma State and South Carolina Upstate are in a close one in the top of the eighth right now. So yeah, all over the country, you've got craziness in it. And it seems like this is the case every year. I'm glad people around the country are starting to get a better, closer look at just how crazy these college regionals are, because anybody that's watched college baseball over the years, this is how it usually is. Now, this one's been crazier, I think, than normal, but it does feel like the talent, I don't know if you guys have talked about this with Mitch, but the talent has been so condensed across the country that a lot of these mid-majors are just as good as a lot of these Division I teams.
2: Billy, I'll give you a funny story from years gone by, because one of the reasons that the little guy maybe has a chance is oftentimes they'll throw out an ace in the opening game that nobody expects. I can remember years ago, Lipscomb was in the A-Sun tournament, and it was one of those years where they didn't even qualify. And I was the speaker at the banquet. Okay, now, probably never in history has a worse speech been given at a banquet. But two of the pitchers that were there, think about this, in the A-Sun, Jacob DeGrom and Chris Sale.
1: Wow. That's not too bad right there. DeGrom, where was DeGrom? Was he at Stetson?
2: DeGrom, I think, was Stetson, wasn't he?
1: I think DeGrom, he was.
2: Stetson, where was Sale? Sale was Florida Gulf Coast.
1: That's right. That's right. Yeah. You know, you never know. There's a couple of good there was a great pitching matchup in that Liberty-Boston College game, and ECU, I'm sure Parker was watching. They had a guy, Ethan Norby, this little lefty, looks like he's barely 6 feet tall, but he was dealing. So that, you know, whether it's ECU, you know, this VCU team coming up tonight against North Carolina, keep an eye on them. They've got some real talent. You know, you look at a program like a Southern Miss, who, you know, in basketball we see Gonzaga build up to that level, but in baseball, it feels like there's way more teams like that out of the mid-major level. Like, watch Jacksonville State tonight. That's a really good team. They'll be playing Virginia in the Southern Miss Regional. So you're right, George. They know they've got an ace. A lot of teams are pitching off. Like, you could have a higher seed pitch off, and they may pitch wait to throw their ace in the game too. But, hey, you got to beat this team first, and they're throwing their ace. So they're coming to beat you. So you got to be careful with that when you do pitch off. Because it could come back to bite you.
2: Billy, I remember the first time Vandy ever got into an NCAA tournament under Tim Corbin. And they were going to host the regional, and they drew Austin Peay. And I said something to Tim about, hey, are you thinking about holding David Price back? And the decision he made was no, he was going to pitch Price. And it turned out, young guy at Austin Peay, Sean Kelly, who ended up pitching on the major league level, Vandy was down 1-0 in the bottom of the ninth, had to scratch out a run. I want to say Vandy won it in the 11th inning. I mean, it was an absolute nail-biter. And that's the thing is, most of the coaches now won't play that game of, well, you know, we can beat little tiny, you know, Holy Cross or whoever, because Holy Cross may have some stud pitcher that can shut them down.
1: Yeah, it's, you know, every program now, you know, whether it's Washington State, Holy Cross, St. Mary's, everybody's got an arm or two now. So, like you said, that pitching off may not necessarily be the right decision. It's an old school mindset. It doesn't surprise. I don't think Corbin has ever pitched off, if I'm not mistaken. He was never that type of guy. And there's a lot of old school coaches that won't. But you know, you're right. It's a game by game approach. You know, you got to win this first game to get to the next game, and then worry about the next day. And so it's this regional. It can swallow you up quickly. You know, you see a lot of times like Tennessee. The announcers were talking about it too. You're like, that this game here, the way it ended, makes it a lot tougher for them tomorrow. And you see a lot of times, it happened to Vanderbilt a couple of years ago in the Clemson regional where they lost, I want to say, to High Point. and then they turn, or that might have been the next day. I forget who they played that first day. They lost the first day, and then they turn around and lose to High Point, and they're 2-barbecue. So it's this game can be really cruel to you, whether you're the one overall seed, we saw it with Vandy last year, or you know, a 4-seed Murray State like last year. You know, you just, it's about getting hot, having a couple of pitchers that you can ride and save your bullpen and see what you can do.
2: And the last team in can win it. Ole Miss is living proof of that.
1: They are. In Kentucky today, they were close to being the last team in. They went to the West Virginia Regional. They beat Wake Forest earlier today, 6-5, and they're, it takes that amount of luck. You know, you win that first game, you feel like you're playing with house money, and now, you know, if you're the host of that regional, you know, you're West Virginia, if you win tonight, you start thinking, are we playing Kentucky? That it's just, there's a lot of pressure that can be on these hosts, especially for a lot of the first time hosts. Nebraska is the first time host, well, at least first time host in a while. Kansas is hosting a regional. They could be seeing Arkansas tomorrow. So that it's just, there's a lot of pressure. We saw it with Vanderbilt last year. You know, it could be a real pressure cooker when you're hosting, especially as the number one overall seed. And UCLA right now, they're still in a tight one with St. Mary's. So it's just such a pressure packed tournament. The kids, they play so hard. This Tennessee game, that there was a play at first base. Levi Clark had to lay out. He was hurt after it. I think third baseman Henry Ford got banged up after a play. So it is so fun to watch. I think it's right up there with March Madness, college football playoff, as big of a sports event as you can get.
2: Is the Tennessee game over?
1: Yeah, they just wrapped up a few minutes ago, 7-3, the final. For Tennessee, they lose, of course, to why am I forgetting who they played? They played ECU. So ECU takes down the Vols. And again, North Carolina, VCU tonight. So the winner of that will play ECU. The loser awaits Tennessee tomorrow.
2: Yeah. Wow. Great crazy stuff on the first day. It is crazy.
1: Yeah.
2: But it's also
1: Lipscomb,
2: really
1: by the way,
2: fun.
1: I was hoping Lipscomb would give a better effort. They snuck into the field. They're down 10-0 in Starkville. So it doesn't look like we're going to get a Jeff Forehand magical run like you saw several years back. But good to see them in, especially in a year where Vandy didn't get in.
2: Yeah, I mean, the way they got in is almost a movie. You know,
1: yeah, they
2: play
1: won
2: a bunch of extra innings and
1: didn't end till about 12:30 at night or in the morning.
2: Good for them. This was a tough one because you go down to Starkville. That's one of the best SEC baseball atmospheres, period.
1: Yeah.
2: Parker, I know you got to step in at some point for a break.
0: Yeah. Hey, Billy, can you hang around?
1: Sure.
0: All right, we will we'll go to our second break of the hour, and when we come back, we'll continue our conversation with Billy Derrick, talking all things college baseball. This is the George Plaster Show.
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4: 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It's rock. 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It's rap. Fast, sharp, all rhythm, and timing. It's country. Nothing but three outs and the truth. Do you believe me now? 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

0: Welcome back into the George Plaster Show as we wrap up the 3 o'clock hour here with our good friend Billy Derrick talking college baseball as the NCAA tournament is well underway. We already have some finals. Billy, you did make a comment, and I actually tend to agree with this, that there might be more upsets in this NCAA baseball tournament than March Madness, and especially the last 2 years with not having really any Cinderellas. And I know it's a short sample size, but in college football, you know, there's a clear cut gap between, you know, the Power Four and the rest of the group of six. I mean, they're not even playing the same sport, and the SEC and Big Ten have really separated themselves from the Big 12 and ACC. But in college baseball, do you think the reasoning for that is it's just not one of the major revenue sports, unless you're at a school like Mississippi State where it might be the second revenue sport? Do you think that's kind of the reason for that in baseball?
1: Yeah, I think you're exactly right. I mean, outside of Mississippi State, Texas, maybe Texas A&M, maybe UCLA, those pack of teams that are really spending a ton of money, everybody else is sort of, you know, they're having to fend for themselves. And, you know, I know there's some other SEC schools that are spending lots of money on baseball, but it's nowhere near what the football program is spending or the basketball program is spending. Like, LSU football is still spending a boatload more than LSU baseball. And so what that means is, you know, you may have a kid, you know, at Vanderbilt, for example, who, if he doesn't think he's going to be in the starting lineup next year, well, he can go to a program like Coastal Carolina or Southern Miss and start right away and lead off them. And, you know, he'll add to that roster. So you're seeing a lot of those mid-major programs, whether it's a Liberty, Jacksonville State, there's a lot of them that we'll see today, have a ton of success. And I think the talent has just been condensed and spread out a lot more than it is in basketball and football. And yeah, I think you're totally right. I think that's exactly why, it's because it's not one of the top schools that's in sports. But you're looking at some of these crowds, there's still people that care and athletic departments that care about baseball. And now it almost feels like everybody's trying to invest in baseball, and it's made it a lot tougher to sustain success. And we've seen that with Vanderbilt. LSU didn't even make the tournament this past year. And, you know, you look at Louisville. They made it to Omaha last year. They didn't even make the tournament. So it's a year-to-year proposition, just like it is for football and basketball, but it almost makes it tougher for those teams at the top to stay at the top.
2: Don't you also think, Billy, that some of it is weather-related, in that a lot of kids don't want to go, for instance, to Big Ten schools because they're not going to see the light of day of outdoor, you know, with decent weather until the start of May, where, you know, a kid may say, you know what, Florida Atlantic sounds a lot more interesting than going to Michigan State.
1: Oh, yeah. I mean, UCF is a team. I think they're in the Auburn Regional. They've had a really good season. You look at Florida Gulf Coast in the past. They've had good years. A lot of programs in South Carolina, are traditionally pretty good, whether it's Coastal. South Carolina has been down, but they're usually pretty good. You're right. I mean, you know, St. John's is in the tournament, but, you know, by the hair of their chin, you know, I mean, because when you play up north, I mean, I remember Vandy played Marist earlier this season. I'm like, and I was checking their schedule because they're all the way up in the Northeast. Their first 2-3 weeks of the season, they're traveling to, you know, they're in Florida for a week, and then they came up to Tennessee. They played in Virginia, and so you're having to do a ton of travel, and that's a lot on your athletic department. So, you know, a lot of departments are like, hey, we're not going to spend, you know, a ton of money for not a whole lot of reward, you know, with this baseball program, especially if we're in the Northeast or even in the Big Ten, like in the Midwest when it's pretty cold. But a program like Nebraska, they've sort of beat that trend a little bit. They've got a good program this year. They're hosting. But yeah, that plays into it too, George. It's the weather. And there's been some talk about pushing the season back, which the baseball season starts ridiculously early. I mean, even in Nashville, the first month of the season is kind of a crapshoot with some of the cold weather games. And, you know, I mean, I'm not sure there's been snow, but there's been some games where it's like, why are we even doing this? You know, so yeah, I think to fix that, maybe you could push the season back, but it's also that plays into it too with the weather.
2: There's one other thing in these regionals that comes up from time to time, and that is when the host school isn't playing, you might have 26 people in the stands. And so all of a sudden, a team has got to find a way

0: the whole world would have heard it. And,
1: yeah,
0: you know, that creates a weird environment.
1: It does, especially at Vanderbilt a lot of times. I will say this Tennessee-East Carolina game was very regional for both those programs. They had good crowds. I know in this tournament they try to keep it regional. But, yeah, that's the thing with baseball, too. You know, depending on the fan base, there's a lot of programs that just aren't going to travel. You know, they're not going to, you know, like for Milwaukee, I don't think there's a whole lot of Milwaukee fans on the plains. And, you know, the same type of deal for a lot of these programs. They try as much as they try to keep it regional, a lot of these stadiums aren't very big either. I think the Kansas Stadium, they've added some seats in the outfield, but, you know, I think it only holds 4,000 people. So a lot of them for these fresh hosts, they can barely fit, you know, 5,000 people. And that's a little bit of the struggle for Vanderbilt, too. But yeah, that plays into it, too. You get some weird environments, especially on day two tomorrow, some of the loser bracket games. It's almost like you wonder if they go away ever from the double elimination style. I think that is part of what makes this tournament great. But it's also like, man, are we wasting daylight on some of these games?
0: Well, you know, I was thinking you can't pay the light bill with some of the crowds that end up when the host isn't playing. Mm-hmm. It's kind of funny because you hear everything.
1: Yeah.
0: You can be sitting there in the stands and you can hear what the coach is saying to the next batter. There's some funny stuff that comes out of that, but those kind of weird environments to me favor the underdog.
1: Oh yeah. And we were just talking about the weather. It looks like it's starting to get pretty messy in Auburn again. I think they've got some more rain coming. That's another thing. There's a lot of teams this year where if you're the host, there's been a decision made by the coach. The head coach or the one seed of the host can picks when they get to play. They can either play at noon or play the night game on Friday to open the tournament. There's a lot of coaches that decided to play in the early game because of the rain potential around the country at some of these spots. And so you're seeing that too, where, you know, if you get into a late inning game, you get into extras and then it starts raining and it gets messy. Well, you got to turn around the next day and play a game. So, and if you lose, you could be toast. So this is a tournament that's, you know, with the elements and some of the environments, it gets interesting.
2: Billy, we really appreciate you joining us and even sticking around a little bit to talk some college baseball. It's you were great as always, and we really appreciate the time. Enjoy the rest
1: Absolutely.
2: Of the tournament.
1: Appreciate it, guys. I'll see y'all.
2: When we come back, stat of the day, we're going to address these comments between Steve Sarkisian and Joey McGuire because things do get spicy, and we have a development with Brennan Sorsby. That's coming up next on the George Plaster Show.
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8: I'm Fox 17 meteorologist Greg Bobis. Our forecast in the low to mid-80s this afternoon with tons of humidity, and there will be scattered rain.

0: rain showers that continue, and at times there could be some heavy downpours. Intermittent with that and a few claps of thunder and lightning. No severe weather for us, though, for today.
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0: Time for our stat of the day, brought to you by Alpha Collision Centers. George, considering where you just came from, you should have no problem answering this question. Which MLB player holds the record for most career hits?
1: Now, are we talking active or are we talking Pete Rose?
0: This is a past player.
1: What's Pete Rose?
0: Easy.
1: Pete Rose is the all-time Major League Baseball hit leader.
0: 4,256 hits for Pete Rose.
1: Now, what pitcher did he surpass, you know, to set the record?
0: That is a good question. I'm sure you know the answer to that one, too.
1: As a matter of fact, I do. Eric Win Place or Shall. That was what Chris Berman called Eric Shall. San Diego Padre.
0: How much Pete Rose stuff did they have at the Hall of Fame?
1: Not much. You know, and obviously that's a really touchy subject. And it's not the Hall that's making the call on the deal. They just essentially implement what policies have been laid down. I think in the next couple of years, Pete Rose is going to get in. And when he does, number one, I think you're going to see the entire state of Ohio flock up there.
0: I tend to agree on that one. I definitely think it's coming within the next few years. I will say this. I went back and I looked at the Jackie Robinson pictures that you got from the Baseball Hall of Fame, and I tried to read as much as I could and visibly see, and I was fascinated by it. I couldn't stop looking at it.
1: Well, I mean, he's one of the most important figures ever in Major League Baseball. What he put up with to somehow break the color barrier and open it up for, you know, so many great athletes. And, you know, Major League Baseball has done the right thing. Jackie Robinson Day now every year is on April 15th. Every May for 42. And, yeah, I mean, that's one of those displays that I didn't get to spend nearly enough time on. Would have loved to have spent more time, but, you know, you're going into three different floors of stuff, and it's just amazing what's there.
0: I will make my way up there. I will do it eventually. You being on that trip just made me want to do it even more so. A lot of really cool stuff, a lot of really cool pictures that we were able to show on the program over the last few days as George was up in Cooperstown at the Baseball Hall of Fame. We did want to kick off the 4 o'clock hour with the thing that has been making its rounds on social media. We touched on this, put a pin in the conversation until we got to this point, but now we're going to open up the can of worms. That is Joey McGuire, the head coach at Texas Tech for the football team, responding to Steve Sarkisian's comments when he said at spring meetings that there is a team in the Big 12 who made the playoff, that if we played their schedule, we could go undefeated with our twos and our threes. Well, Joey McGuire at Big 12 spring meetings responded and said that they would love to play the University of Texas in week one. That was put out by Abilene Christian. Now, Texas Tech does have an oil billionaire booster by the name of Cody Campbell, who's been very involved with college football as a whole, trying to get it a lot of the issues fixed. He took it a step further. He put out on Twitter today that Texas Tech would pay the buyouts for Abilene Christian, who is Texas Tech's week one opponent, and the buyout for Texas State, who is Texas's week one opponent, so that they can meet in week one. The problem is, George, I love the move by Joey McGuire. This isn't going to happen because you know who Texas plays in week two? Ohio State.
1: Right. First of all, I don't know what the hell is wrong with Sark. He has gotten a severe case of diarrhea of the mouth and it's just been spouting off all kinds of nonsense over the last couple of weeks. The basket weaving comment at Ohio, you know, about Ole Miss was dead wrong. Why he would even go down the road of the Texas Tech stuff and the second and third teams, that's very disrespectful. I mean, look, Texas Tech earned the right to be in the college football playoff a year ago. Now, if you want to say, well, when they got there, they, you know, didn't get it done, they laid an egg, fine, no problem. But to sit there and act like, you know, their program achieved nothing is just really disrespectful. You know, if I was Joey McGuire, I would have picked up the phone and told Steve Sarkisian to shove it. You know, there's no place for that. And I don't know why Sarkisian, I don't know what's going on with him, but there's been a diarrhea of the mouth out of him in the last couple of weeks that somebody needs to put a stop to.
0: It has been one of the more interesting off seasons for the SEC that I can remember in some time. Not just Steve Sarkisian's comments. Obviously, Lane Kiffin is going to make his way into the spotlight. What's been going on with Ole Miss and the NCAA investigating them for tampering with Luke Farrelly, which, as Kelly said yesterday, the NCAA could open a case on about every school in America. So going back to Steve Sarkisian's comments, George, to me, he's talking like a person because I think as of May 29th that Texas will be one of those teams who will be a legit national championship contender. I think this is the best team that Steve Sarkisian has had while in Austin. And that they may win the national championship and Arch Manning may win the Heisman Trophy. Who knows? But when you're talking like this, to me, he's talking like he knows he has the best team in America.
1: Look, he might. But I just don't think this is this is not how he ought to be operating. I just don't see the point.
0: No, I agree. It's definitely not professional. I've never seen Steve Sarkisian really act like this, especially since he got really a second chance at this whole, you know, college football being a head coach. But for Texas Tech, when we had Eddie Nunez on the show, the athletic director at Houston, and I asked him the question, look, I really do believe that the way Texas Tech went out and spent all that money on assembling a team that went from, you know, squeaking into bowl games to being in the college football playoff, winning the Big 12, really no problems. And this year, expectations are just a little bit higher because they spent a little bit more money. They got some more high-profile recruits. Texas Tech really sped things up for the rest of the Big 12. George, for the fans, this would be a huge win to be able to see a game like this and then see Texas-Ohio State in week two, because if you look at the week one slate, it's pretty light. But at the same time, if you're discounting Ohio State and that you're forgetting about that week two game, look, just playing nine SEC games, and Texas does have a lot of – I mean, they're at Tennessee. They play Oklahoma, Florida, Ole Miss. They play a lot of really tough teams. They're at LSU, at A&M. It's not exactly an easy schedule.
1: No, but the bottom line is these football schedules are put in place in a lot of cases years ahead of time. And the whole, you know, we'll buy out so-and-so so this can happen. I mean, give me a break. That's not going to happen. And, you know, I read the same stuff you did, and I'm like, yeah, sure, fat chance this happens.
0: Here's a question for you, because we both know this isn't going to happen. But from Texas Tech's standpoint, was this a PR win for Joey McGuire, knowing that Texas is not going to schedule them? They can't because they play Ohio State the week of. But it makes Texas Tech look like the big tough guy. Do you think this is a PR win for Joey McGuire?
1: No, I mean, maybe a little bit. I just don't. I think it's kind of much ado about nothing, honestly. You know, it gets a lot of talk, and I guess if you're in the business of trying to create talk around a program, I think what what it really gets to is that there is an air, and there always has been, for a lot of the schools in Texas. They despise the University of Texas because they always think that Texas has this attitude that all these other schools are sort of a bastard stepchild. And Texas Tech is one of those schools that has felt that way. You know, I remember, gosh, I don't know, it's been 10, 12 years ago, where one of those ESPN Saturday night games, Texas Tech won in Lubbock, basically at the buzzer, and, you know, against Texas, and it created, you know, the tearing down of the goalposts and the whole big deal. The fact of it is you can take all the other schools in that state, and they despise the University of Texas. They all say that Texas has this air of superiority about them. On this one, I just don't understand the motive for Sarkisian. And I think if I'm the athletic director at Texas, I might be calling him in going, what the hell are you doing? Why are you doing this?
0: I would love to be a fly on the wall in Chris Del Conte's office, because, and also too, Greg Sankey, you know, why hasn't he come out publicly and said anything? You know, at SEC Media Days, he was asked about primarily Lane Kiffin's comments, but also Steve Sarkisian's, and Greg Sankey basically said, I don't address those matters publicly, which, George, you and I know that's a load of BS.
1: Yeah. You know, there's just some things going on right now that I guess deep down I don't really understand. I think there's a frustration in the coaching world right now like I've never seen before. A lot of them privately might tell you, look, I didn't sign up for this. This is not what I got into coaching for, to try to figure out player salaries and, you know, and God forbid you look at a player wrong and, you know, the next day they're in the portal. A lot of coaches, you know, they're not going to say it publicly, but privately are like, I didn't sign up for this crap. And I think there's a level of tension, uneasiness. Nobody quite knows when the other shoe's going to drop. And I think that's contributing to some of this.
0: As you were saying that, I was thinking of Shane Beamer, because there's this interview that I always go back to where Shane Beamer was talking about on this era of NIL and transfer portal that when he's not coaching and when he's not practice, a majority of his time is actually at fundraising events, trying to figure out different ways to grow the revenue so that he can go out and get these players. You know, I'd say 10 years ago, that thought was not even crossing his mind. And now he has to delegate a lot of the X's and O's stuff to his assistants. So a lot of them had this idea of what being a head coach would be like, and fast forward to where we are now, and it is night and day different from what they had originally thought.
1: Yeah, and I think, you know, you've had a series of older coaches who have said, screw it, I've made enough money, I don't need the aggravation. But for the ones that are in their 30s and their 40s who have not made the big money yet, who probably wish they could find a way out, are having to stick with it, and they're not very happy with their profession. And I get it. I mean, this is not what they signed up for. And I think it's led to a frustration, even though they make good money. I can remember I asked a coach who I knew was not happy with, you know, the way the new world order is in Division I. I said, what gives you pleasure? And he said, the only thing is that you simply outwin the other stuff. That winning is the only thing that can make it worth it.
0: Yeah. Winning does solve a lot. You think of the coaches like Nick Saban, who in my opinion, and probably a lot of yours as well, is the GOAT, the greatest coach in the history of college football. He got out of it because, you know, he was already well enough established that he could, but he just couldn't, he just didn't have it. And he couldn't compete in this new landscape. And even you have cases like Jeff Hafley, who was the head coach at Boston College. He went and he took a defensive coordinator role in the NFL with the Green Bay Packers. And it's now worked out for him because he's the new head coach in Miami for the Dolphins. And he's not having to worry about how can we raise money for our football program? How can we, you know, pay player X this amount? How can we pay player Y? He just gets to coach football. So you have those different scenarios and those situations that George was talking about. The other thing, George, that I wanted to touch on, because I mentioned that we would get to this latest development with Brendan Sorsby. Look, it was already a long shot, regardless of whatever lawsuit that him and his team and Jeffrey Kessler were going to file. It was already a long shot that he was going to play this year. Those odds have just got a lot longer because it came out, ESPN put this out not even a half hour ago, that Sorsby placed at least 40 bets on Indiana football while he was at the Hoosiers quarterback, according to court documents filed on Friday. George, the more that this investigation goes on, the bleaker it looks for Brendan Sorsby.
1: Well, this never had a chance. Him being reinstated by the NCAA was a pipe dream. And, I mean, let's face it, his team, however you want to call it, legal advisors, whatever, they basically beat the NCAA by about 12 hours from announcing that they were doing an investigation of him for gambling stuff. You know, what he did was he checked himself into a facility that I'm sure his people told him, look, you got to do this. You know, we know in the next day or so the NCAA is going to come out with this. And so you're beating them to the punch could be to your advantage. Now, you know, when I read that thing about that the Sorsby team offered the NCAA a 2-game suspension, I'm sure they used it as toilet paper and basically said, please, you know, don't insult our intelligence. You know, their rules are very strict about that once you do that, you're permanently ineligible. Now, Texas Tech has filed an appeal, and I think that appeal has absolutely no shot. Sorsby, if he really wants to stay in college, his best bet is to win in court. To me, that's his only chance. And I think ultimately what this is going to end up doing is he's going to go in the NFL supplemental draft, because I think, you know, the handwriting more and more is on the wall that he's got no shot.
0: And another question that's involved with this is what team is going to spend a draft pick on him too? I mean, this is a serious issue, right? I mean, it's involving the integrity of the game. But look, I mean, you and I both know that this was, regardless of whatever lawsuit that they were able to put together, this is never going to happen. But I tend to think that Brendan Sorsby would have just been better off saying, look, I have a problem. I have a whatever mental health disorder, gambling addiction, whatever you want to call it. I messed up. Here are the steps that I'm taking to get better. I will accept whatever punishment, but here's what I'm doing. Instead, he's fighting back with, well, I placed these bets so that I could feel more connected to my teammates, which we both know is just a bunch of crap. And of course they're going to try to fight it, but it's just not going to happen.
1: Well, no, it's not going to happen by way of the NCAA reinstating him. But in the court system, who knows? I mean, could he win in court? I guess he could. I mean, going to court these days feels like a 50-50 flip of the coin, more than it does the application of law. And oftentimes it feels like it depends on, okay, what location is the lawsuit being filed? And so
0: this will be, go ahead.
1: Well, you just to the bank, think about two or three teams right now whose quarterback positions are really unsettled. Right at the top of the list would be the Arizona Cardinals. I'll guarantee you that they have been doing their due diligence to try to find out, okay, how serious is the Brendan Sorsby gambling issue? And I think you'll get a real feel for how the NFL thinks about him based on, does he get drafted in the supplemental draft and how deep into it before somebody picks him?
0: I mean, I even think of the Cleveland Browns, who it's down to, you know, Shedeur Sanders, Deshaun Watson. That's what it seems like. They might be willing to take a bet on him. Arizona, certainly. I mean, they're being held captive right now by Jacoby Brissett, of all people, who's holding out in order to get a bigger contract. They drafted Carson Beck in the third round. But I could absolutely see that being a possibility if this gambling stuff is not of as a big deal as they think. Maybe he is getting better. I have no idea. I have no idea what he did in the help facility that he was in. So we will have to keep an eye on it. As more and more stuff comes out, it is interesting. He did his court date is set for Monday, June 1st, so here in a couple days or so. The judge who was originally supposed to hear the case was a Texas Tech grad. He has since recused himself from the case. So we'll have all of that coverage for the show on Monday. I did want to open up the phones because I know it's a Friday. I know a lot of you are on your way home or probably already home from the work day, but we want to hear from you because we've covered a lot. We covered a lot of college baseball with Billy Derrick earlier in the 3 o'clock hour. We've touched on the Sorsby stuff, Texas Tech and Texas, Steve Sarkisian, Joey McGuire, all this stuff's going on. Tyler Tanner's coming back to Vanderbilt. I know a lot of you want to chime in on that. So we're going to open up the phone lines at 615-759-9949. Again, the phone number is 615-759-9949. Even if you don't call in, our chat is open. Leave a question in the chat. We will get to that as well. That is coming up next on the George Plaster Show.
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5: 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The Bank.

0: Well done, Brando. Well done with the bump music. Look, we have a couple of phone lines open, so a couple of you hop in at 615-759-9949. Again, one more time, the phone number, 615-759-9949. Let's head there now. Jeff in Murfreesboro on line one. What's going on?
1: Where have you been, Tony boy, Tony boy? Where have you been? He's in Cali. Let's involve him. Let's involve him. But then, Ballas Park, can you hear me?
0: Oh, we can hear you.
1: Can you hear me, Park? You couldn't hear me yesterday. You hear me today?
0: Hey, congratulations to your Batcats. That was a very well-deserved victory in round one over Wake Forest.
1: They deserve to be the tournament they got in, let's put it that way. But to Tennessee, Elander should be on the hot seat.
0: A hot seat?
1: Yes, 14 against East Carolina. Are you kidding me? In Chapel Hill, 7-3, 14 innings. Parker, they're 0-1 in the regional. One more loss and they're out.
0: Hey, I'm aware. But did you not hear the conversation with Billy earlier? A lot of these mid-majors can be just as good as some of the Power Four opponents. Look, East Carolina's no cupcake.
1: But the Power Fours don't know it. They think they're a bunch of also-rans. The Power Fours don't know it.
2: Didn't you all get beat by Oakland in the NCAA basketball tournament?
1: Well, I agree with that. They beat Kentucky that night, no doubt, and they do do it. But I'm just saying they don't. Kentucky overlooked them, too. They all do. Okay, the Milwaukee Brewers beat Auburn this afternoon, 12-7, not the Wisconsin-Milwaukee. So the ACC's 4-2 the first day. Kentucky won, Tennessee didn't. Y'all have a good weekend. See you.
0: Thanks for the call, Jeff. We'll move on. Ben from Murfreesboro on line two.
3: Hey, Parker, how you doing?
0: What's going on, Ben?
3: Not much, man. Just tuning into this NBA series of the Western Conference Finals, and I'm very curious on how this Game 7 is going to unfold, because there's a consistent story with the dominant games Victor Wembanyama's are having that accumulates to the victories. So do we see Victor Wembanyama continuing his success this series and dominating against this helpless OKC Thunder team as we saw in Game 6? Or do we see Shai Gilgeous-Alexander having probably a good game in Game 7? I mean, he's made a bunch of conversation about him not having these good games, these series. But do we finally see him having a good game in Game 7? And taking home the Western Conference trophy and going to the championship, or do we see the San Antonio Spurs team led by Defensive Player of the Year Victor Wembanyama and making their first finals appearance since 2014?
2: Well, I'll kind of start it. Look, I was surprised last night at how little OKC brought to the table. That just didn't feel like a defending NBA champion. That said, I think we all know that what you're going to see tomorrow night will be a much different look. The question will be more, what's San Antonio able to bring to the table? You know, they've won one game in OKC, so they ought to have the confidence and the belief that they could pull it off. Now, that said, it's not going to be easy. Because even though they've done a great job on Shai Gilgeous-Alexander, probably better than anybody has done on him, you know, in the last 2 years, OKC's got a lot of other weapons. The truth of the matter is Alex Caruso has been their second-best player, and he comes off the bench, and he has been incredible. And if he gives them another one of these kind of performances, you know, at home, they're probably going to win. My gut feeling is OKC wins, but I don't rule anything out. San Antonio's got a ton of talent.
0: Yeah, and I also wanted to chime in on that too, because San Antonio is a team that really doesn't have any playoff experience, but that's not really showing. And Victor Wembanyama did answer the bell in Game 6. Look, they did win that first game in Oklahoma City, so as George said, they should have the confidence to be able to walk in there and get the win. But with the way the series has gone since game one, it's going to be hard for me, even if Victor Wembanyama plays well, that certainly gives them a better chance. But it's hard for me to imagine San Antonio winning two in a row against the Thunder, considering that game seven is going to be in the Paycom Center.
2: Now, here's the thing that Parker and I both agree on. The Knicks are going to be your NBA champions. I just think the Knicks are playing at a level that is big time high. And, you know, the fact of it is, for the Knicks to win the world title, they know a week before whoever it is they play, they're going to have to win at least one road game. And I think they're going to do it.
3: No, absolutely. I agree as well. I think it'll be awesome to see an East, other than the Celtics a couple years ago, I think it'll be awesome to see an Eastern Conference team win a championship, because I feel like it's been heavy Western Conference when it's Denver, Thunder, I mean, all those sorts of teams, Lakers, like the dominance of the Western Conference is overpowers the Eastern Conference. So I think it'll be interesting, hopefully, to see a Knicks team win a championship since 1999. Like, I think that'd be awesome for the NBA.
2: First of all, there are a couple of things that are going to happen. Because New York's in it, the ratings for the final are going to skyrocket. Now, they're not going to get to Michael Jordan era kind of numbers, but this is going to be a hell of a lot more than Carolina and Vegas on the NHL level. I think that's going to be a ratings mismatch. The other thing that's going to happen, if the Knicks win the world title, you might be able to make the argument that it will be the sports story of 2026. Because it's been, whatever, it's been 30 some odd years since they've gotten to a final, and a little more than 50 years since the last time they won a world title.
0: George, I saw something on social media yesterday. If the Knicks are hosting a game six, the World Cup would also be played at MetLife. I can't imagine the New York subway can be any more full, or that city be any more full. Traffic will obviously be terrible. They're bringing out all the policemen they have in the state. But this isn't exactly going to be Celtics-Lakers, but it'll surely do better than last year when it was OKC in Indiana in terms of ratings. The fact that you have the Knicks in there for the first time since the 90s, that is going to do insane numbers.
2: Yeah, it's going to be a lot of fun. Tomorrow night's going to be a lot of fun. You know, I'm curious to see how it turns out, because I don't guess I'd be shocked at either team that wins, but I'll say this, I'll believe it's not OKC when I see it.
0: I agree. Ben, thank you for the call. Let's go to Dave in the Gulch on line three. Dave, thank you for the call.
4: Thank you. I got a question about baseball.
2: Let's do it.
0: Go for it.
4: What's the hardest position in baseball to play?
2: The hardest position to play. You know, I might have used to have said catcher because, you know, you're the one having to call the pitches. With the pitch comm, now the pitcher may have a little bit more of a determining factor. I guess I've never really thought about it. I guess I'll go pitcher. You know,
4: okay. I always thought pitcher's got to be the catcher. Job. Yeah, he does. Okay. Then the last question, like in today's baseball, just speaking of pitchers, I'm going to hang up and listen to y'all. Are there many Hall of Famers out there?
2: Are there many Hall of Famers out there?
4: Just pitchers now.
2: Okay. You're talking about that are active today. Who's going to get in?
4: Yes, sir. Yeah. Yes, sir.
2: Okay. Let's start with two obvious veterans, Max Scherzer, Justin Verlander. both are codlock cinches to be in the Hall of Fame. Jacob DeGrom is one you can really bat around because of the injuries. He just has not been able to put up the kind of numbers that, had he stayed healthy, you know, he would have gotten there. Gerrit Cole, Paul Skeens, Otani, Chris Sale, those are all guys. Look, I'm doing this all by memory, sitting in a car trying to get to a Reds Braves game, and I probably left some people out. Kenley Jansen will be a Hall of Famer, but he's more, you know, on the relief side. I know I'm leaving some people out, but right off the Zach Wheeler could be one with the Phillies, depending on what goes on the rest of his career. I know I've left some out. Give me a couple, Gee. No, pitchers.
5: Okay, George.
2: Yeah.
5: Appreciate it very much. Thank you.
2: Thank you. Okay, so this is hard to do when you're sitting there in a car trying to think it through. I don't think it's a bad list that I gave him, but I have no doubt that I've left two or three out that need to be in. Scooble, Tarek Skubal, yeah, at this point. Now, it's really early to be putting him in there, but assuming that he has halfway decent health and he continues down the path that he's on right now, you know, he's one that you can certainly project to go to the Hall of Fame.
0: George, I wanted to ask about Verlander. What team what's going to be the team that ultimately will be on Verlander's plaque?
2: Well, I guess the player makes the decision. And so for me to sit here and say, well, it's obvious it's Detroit Tigers, I don't know that it is. I don't know what his feelings are, you know, about Detroit. Because a lot of players get into it with the team they leave and basically have the attitude of, screw you, I'm not giving you the satisfaction when I go in the hall of wearing your hat.
0: Yeah, I was wondering if it might be the Tigers. I have a friend who was saying that hopefully Verlander is going to go in with the Tigers. So we do have one more, and this is very fitting. Eric, on line four. Eric, I'm sure you want to talk to George about the game that he's going to right now.
6: No, I did not, but I will say this, George. I got a feeling the next time I talk to you next week, probably on Monday, that I may be talking about a Braves sweep. I'm hoping I'm wrong, but I'm really, really nervous about this game because the Braves have only lost two series, and they make whether they're good or bad teams look bad. I mean, it's just they are loaded. So it used to be, of course, the Reds were the big team here, but now, of course, it is definitely the Braves. The Braves have taken over where it used to be about 30, 40 years ago. It was the Reds.
2: Yeah, but let me throw one out there. Right, yeah, now, the bottom of Atlanta's lineup isn't scaring anybody. Ha-Seong Kim,
6: yeah,
2: for whatever reason, has gotten off to a terrible start. He's hitting .095. Their catching situation because of injury is either Chadwick Trump or Sandy Leon, neither of whom are really going to scare anybody. So it's not as hard a lineup to face today as it might be down the road, or at least I hope so.
6: Yeah. And George, one more quick thing about baseball, and I want to get a little NFL and NBA stuff. I've heard a lot of people saying enjoy the baseball in this season while we can. I've got a feeling we're going to have a work stoppage, and I got a feeling it's going to be a while. I'm not looking forward to it, but it's just, you know, I fear it's coming, and I believe it's something that's not going to end after a while. George, two other things, and I'll quickly get off. First of all, the guy that was on a few minutes ago talking about the NBA. I will say this, George, I think regardless of what happens tomorrow, it'll probably be a great game. Although I saw an interesting stat since, I think it's like 2017 or something like that. The home teams in game seven is like 14-50 in a game under 500. So that may give San Antonio fans hope. Although I will say this, Oklahoma City is the overall favorite, but I've heard if it's the Knicks and the Spurs, actually the Knicks are the favorite, even though the Spurs would have the home court advantage. Because in fact, they said New York fans after the game was saying, "We want Wimby. We want Wimby." A bunch of them were shouting that everywhere. So we'll see what happens to that. And George, one last thing, and you give your thoughts on this. I've heard a lot of people, of course, June 1st, they think the trade's going to happen, or at least somewhere close around that, between A.J. Brown and the Patriots. But I've heard, you know, not so fast, but Philly's asking for a first-round draft choice. The Patriots, I've heard, reported not willing to part with that. Someone said a second, maybe it could turn to a first, or they might do it future. But I know A.J.'s like 29 and stuff like that, but I don't know if the Patriots are willing to do that, or unless they're hoping maybe some other teams step in to kind of drive up interest. Just wanted to get your thoughts on that. Guys, as always, it's a pleasure to talk to you. Like I said again, George, good luck, but not too much luck against my Reds this weekend. You have a great weekend, and we'll talk to you next week.
2: Derek, you have a good one. Think about it. This rumor has been on the table now for months, and for a lot of people, the feeling has been, look, it's just a matter of time. It's a matter of getting to the whatever the June 1st or whatever the NFL deadline is that makes it easier to make this trade. I think a lot of us have just assumed it's going to happen. If it doesn't happen, what kind of dynamic does that put in the Philadelphia locker room? Because there's clearly something not right between A.J. Brown and Jalen Hurts. And, you know, Hurts may be one of these guys breathing a sigh of relief, believing he's getting rid of this issue. And then all of a sudden he comes back and the trade doesn't happen. That could really get weird.
0: Yeah, Schefter put out that thing feels like a month ago, that the expectation was that A.J. Brown will be traded to New England following the June 1st deadline, which you were referring to. And then I think it was another one of these NFL insiders, not sure if it was Ian Rappaport or Jordan Schultz, one of these guys that said Jacksonville is now in the mix. And certainly by the Eagles taking Mekhi Lemon from USC in the first round, it makes you think that A.J. Brown is a goner. I have no idea what's going to happen, but I see a lot of these analysts, you know, saying that Philly's going to be right back in, you know, contending and all of that. It's hard for me to go that far considering all that's come out this offseason, not just with A.J. Brown, but also the friction between, you know, Jalen Hurts and Nick Sirianni, and the fact that he's had, what, 9 or 10 offensive coordinators in his last 9 or 10 seasons, which is just an absurd number. So it's not just the friction with A.J. Brown, but also the friction between Jalen Hurts and the rest of the organization.
2: Yeah. Don't forget they also got him a new tight end target in Eli Stowers from Vandy.
0: That's right.
2: Who a lot of people are really high on what he could do in their system. Only time will tell. But there are so many weird dynamics that go on in Philly. There clearly is something that's not quite right. Those of us who aren't there on a daily basis, all we can do is speculate. My guess is the beat writers have a pretty good idea what's going on, and the fact that they're not refuting a lot of what has been coming out tells me that you know, there is a lot of problems. There's a lot of clubhouse lawyering going on in their locker room.
0: So I expect Monday's show to be pretty loaded because that is June 1st. That is Brennan Sorsby's court date. And that's when we expect to hear the final ruling that he's not going to be playing this year. That is also the trade deadline, or not the deadline, I forgot the exact name of it, for the NFL, in which a lot of big-time players like A.J. Brown can be traded. It's easier at that point in the season because the rest that's on their guaranteed salary can be spread out over more years. That's why it's so easily accessible to trade guys after the June 1st. So should be a loaded show on Monday. We have room for a couple more phone calls if you want to go chime in on what all we've talked about, and also Tyler Tanner coming back to Vanderbilt. That is a very, very big deal. We could touch on that on the other side here as we wrap up the show on this Friday. This is the George Plaster Show.
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0: I almost feel bad because I don't want to interrupt the New York Knicks theme here, because I'm not sure about you, George, but I have Knicks fever, and seeing what they've done since they went down 2-1 to Atlanta in the first round of the playoffs, winning 11 in a row, sweeping their last two opponents in the 76ers and Cavs. Heck, go New York, go New York.
1: Look, they're for real. There's nothing fluky about it. You know, for the last couple of years, they've been getting people's attention in the playoffs. 2 years ago, you know, they shocked everybody, beat the Celtics. But this is not a fluke. They have put a really talented bunch together. And, you know, even though Mitchell Robinson is a big question mark, I don't know that that's that big a deal. Maybe it is, but his free throw shooting is such a liability that you can't play him oftentimes late in games anyway, because it just becomes hack-a-shack. His free throw shooting is an embarrassment.
0: I think he's averaging about 5 points per game in the playoffs, big man Mitchell Robinson. So I did see the headline on ESPN that he is expected to play in the finals, and he'll have, you know, at least a couple of days of rest because of the broken pinky there. So he will be going, and I'm excited. But first, we got to get through Game 7 tomorrow night between the Spurs and the Oklahoma City Thunder. Look, it was only right. It was destined that this series go to 7. It has been really fun to watch. I did want to hit on a couple things here as we wrap up the show here on the Friday. Tyler Tanner coming back to Vanderbilt. That decision was announced late on Wednesday night. That was the deadline to withdraw your name from the NBA draft. He will have a running mate in Ace Glass, the transfer from Washington State. Look, there's no way to you cannot say this enough, how big of a deal this is for Vanderbilt. Some people, like Andy Katz, have Vanderbilt as a preseason top 10 team. I don't know if I'm going to go that far, but they will certainly be, if I had to guess, maybe a top 15, certainly a top 20 team in the preseason. George, how excited were you, even though we both knew that this was going to happen, that Tyler Tanner is coming back to Vanderbilt?
1: Yeah, I mean, I've been saying it all along that when his draft position was either in the upper 20s or the low 30s, that he was going to be able to get more money by staying. Now, the thing that I think is a little worrisome for him is, you know, he's being downgraded in the NBA based on body size and all that kind of stuff. And the fact of it is that that's going to be just as big an issue whether he had come out 3 days ago, stays one more year, stays 2 years. I don't see how that ever changes.
0: And I agree. And Seth asked the question in our live chat here, how much did it cost to keep Tanner? Look, I don't know. I don't have that answer for you. But what I do know is where he was projected to go late in the first round of the NBA. I think the highest I saw him going was the early 20s, so around 22 to 23. On a rookie contract in the NBA, you're probably making $3 million a year, if I had to guess, going late. Now, if you're a lottery pick, the money is much better. My guess would be around the $4 million range, but I don't know. I don't have the answer, but it's

0: schools say it. And it leads to a lot of speculation about, okay, is this really the kind of money they're tossing out there? My guess is yes, but there's no way to prove it.
1: No way to prove it, and a lot of money flying around in the sport. Juke Harris is getting $4.5 million to play for Tennessee for 1 year. He would have been a first-round NBA draft pick if he would have went this year. George, the other thing, and we got to go quickly on this one, but Chaz Coleman, transfer from Penn State, defensive end. It's been a saga this offseason. He set out of spring ball because he was homesick, and I told Tony Basilio I'd never heard of that before. He's supposedly getting paid $3 million, and he's not with the team right now. He's not reported for summer workouts. This is a serious issue, and I'm certainly going to ask Tony about this on Tuesday.
0: Yeah, it is, although I guess I'm cynical enough in this summer workout stuff of saying, boy, how did they ever survive when they went home for 2-3 months in the summer? But then you can argue, hey, they're professionals now, so if they don't like it, too bad.
1: And he was posting on his Instagram with money spread out across his arm, and meanwhile, while his teammates are practicing in Knoxville right now. Not a good look. And I told Tony, I told him, look, I don't tend to be pessimistic, but I don't think that he's going to play this year for Tennessee. And he was asking me, well, why do you say that? This is exactly what I'm referring to. So I'm interested to hear his thoughts. George, we're going to end the show the only way we know how. It hasn't been a good last 2 days for you. You took OKC last night. The Spurs won in game six, forced a game seven. Who do you like tonight?
0: Well, we're going to do two plays. First of all, we're going to take the Braves in Cincinnati. You know, we have not driven 10 hours to see them lose. How's that for some, you know, trying to collect your thoughts? And
1: I wouldn't expect any less. Anything less. I wouldn't expect anything less.
0: I've driven 10 hours to see them tonight, and so they're going to win for me. Secondly, I'm going to take OKC tomorrow night -3.5, which is kind of the opening line. Free throws late could expand what is a razor's edge game. Who knows? But I'm taking the home team. I'm taking OKC.
1: A little surprised you didn't go with Carolina tonight. That seems like free money.
0: Well, I don't know about free money because it's a huge number. It's basically for every 100 you bet on them, if they lose, you lose 250. So that's what Vegas tries to do to make you have to stop and think and say, well, now, wait a minute. Do I want to take that gamble? I'm going with the Braves.
1: I will be watching tonight, that game in Raleigh, North Carolina. George, you got about, what, less than an hour until first pitch?
0: Yeah, about 43 minutes from now.
1: Well, thank you for joining me on the show.
0: 9 miles from the park.
1: That's, exciting stuff. They will win tonight for you. Thank you for joining me on the show today by way of phone. A little different than how we normally do it, but lots to cover.
0: See you Monday.
1: Thank you guys for the calls as well. We will talk on Monday here on the George Plaster Show.
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3: I'm Fox 17 meteorologist Brett Luna. This rainy pattern that we're in is going to stick around for a few more days. Scattered off and on showers and thunderstorms will continue Saturday, Sunday, and even into Monday. No severe weather is expected, but some of the strongest storms could bring some gusty winds and heavy rain.
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5: In baseball, Brewers reliever Abner Uribe suspended one game for an inappropriate gesture toward the Cardinals' dugout after a strikeout earlier this week. Uribe appealing the suspension.
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9: Damn it, Freddie, I'm going to get right into it. I told my wife she better have them kids in bed by a certain time. Hey, yo! Okay. It's Love Friday. It's me and her night. It's Love Friday. When I get that feeling. Had them babies
7: Love
9: in that
7: Friday.
9: Bed by a certain time.
8: Why did I open that door?
9: Pause, my brother. I'm at home. It's Love Friday. Put them chilling in the bed by a certain time and come on to daddy mama. I got my 5-hour energy, baby. It's time to rock and roll.
7: This is Freddie and Harry.

0: He is Harry Douglas. I am Freddie Coleman. When you put us together, you have the best show on your radio. Welcome to Love Friday when it comes to Freddie and Harry. And we are here, presented by Progressive Insurance on the ESPN app, SiriusXM Channel 80, as well as TuneIn. And don't forget to tell that smart speaker to play ESPN Radio. I'm going to step aside right now because it is 5-hour energy time. Starring your pitch man himself when it comes to the one, the only, Harry Douglas.
1: So, Freddie, yesterday I asked my wife, because I got another shipment for 5-hour energy. Thank y'all for everything that you do. I love these things, y'all.
0: You can never tell.
1: And I said, baby, you ever heard I open to the 6 o'clock hour on a Friday?
0: Oh, no.
1: She said, yes, I have. And she said, all I could do is laugh. You are crazy. But that leads me to this. Today is Friday.
0: Yes, it is.
1: Now, right now, I'm about to take my 5-hour energy. Sugar-free, to be exact.
0: Okay.
1: It's cotton candy flavored. But I want to ask my boy, E-Dog. E,
2: what
1: usually
2: up?
1: You have your 5-hour energy on Fridays. Do you have
2: always
1: your 5-hour energy today? Do you have it?
2: I already took my 5-hour energy, yeah.
1: What do you remember what flavor it was?
2: Blue raspberry. Okay.
1: Blue raspberry.
2: Blue raspberry. Okay. Yeah, see, it's one of my go-tos.
1: So, that leads me to my next thing.
2: Of course, I get a good explosion with the Fruity Rainbow.
1: See, and the thing about the Fruity Rainbow, I don't know if it's one person in the world that doesn't like to explode. So, if you want that explosion, make sure you go buy that Fruity Rainbow 5-hour energy shot at the store, 5hourenergy.com, on Amazon, whatever, Walmart, Target, wherever they sell them bad boys at, you make sure you go get it. Now, E-Dog, my next question. You ready, huh?
2: Ooh, I'm ready.
0: I hope you are, because if you're
1: ready,
0: not, God bless you.
2: I mean, you should.
0: And good luck to you.
2: You should have seen me at the two bars at the after kickball yesterday.
0: Excuse
2: after that
0: me.
2: Catch I
0: not
2: made.
0: Not one, but two, huh?
2: They have two outdoor bars. You just go in between both of them. You
0: okay.
2: Know, FaceTime.
0: Okay.
2: FaceTime. You got
1: in between both of them?
2: Mm-hmm.
1: My boy, activated.
2: In between, like two ferns.
0: What was the talent like? That good, huh?
2: Talent is great.
0: That good, huh?
2: Talent is fantastic.
0: I could tell.
2: And you know, the bartenders are very, very, you know, always getting me my drink on time, changing the TVs when I need them to.
0: Okay.
2: You know, 4 weeks in a row, same bartenders.
0: All right.
1: Okay. All right. So we
0: play a player.
1: There's progress there. And I'm here to tell all you ladies and gentlemen, because it's not just for guys, it's also for you ladies too. On this Love Friday, you make sure you go any and everywhere, whether it's birthday cake, cotton candy, blue raspberry. The best one is that Fruity Rainbow, because it allows you to have that explosion. You make sure you go get that 5-hour energy. And then you're going to thank not just me. You're going to thank E-Dog. You're going to thank Freddie. You're going to thank Shannon Penn as well. Y'all, I got to take a pause for a second. My baby boy came in here crying. So something is drastically wrong with my baby.
0: So while you take care of that, we're going to let Mark Daniel take care of us, the Oklahoma City head coaches. They get ready to play a game 7. I guarantee you he was not happy by what he saw from his team the way it was supposed to look in game 6. They didn't come out the kind of energy required. San Antonio never trailed in that game 6, running away and hiding from a team in Oklahoma City that at one point missed 14 shots in a row in the third quarter, allowed the San Antonio Spurs to go on a 20-0 run that effectively put that game away. Mark Daniel had this to say about Game 7 coming up at home.
3: Every game has a new life. Every game is earned, you know, if you want to win it. Game 7 will be no different, you know. This is obviously a quality opponent. We have to play, obviously, a lot better than we did tonight, and we understand that from a number of experiences. So, you know, we'll get off our feet tomorrow. We'll get some rest and recovery, learn from the tape, take the lessons from tonight that are relevant for Game 7 and be ready to go out there and throw our best punch.
0: For me, the biggest lesson is how will he find a way to unlock his best player, one of the best players in the world, and Shai Gilgeous-Alexander. He's had 4 straight games of not scoring, of not shooting the ball from at least 40% from the field. The same man that averaged over 31 points a game in the regular season and shot 55% from the field. We're going to get to that in a second, but we need an update.
1: Oh, yeah.
0: From Casa de Douglas. Now, when we last left, or the chassis, when our hero left us about a minute ago, Harry Douglas, he had to take care of a situation involving his son, Princey, who, as he said, I'm going to try to make sure I get this quote right, came downstairs through the room crying.
1: Oh, yeah.
0: What happened?
1: So, and I knew something had to be wrong, Freddie, because he knows when I'm on air, don't bother me. So that's how I knew it was serious. I had to take that pause for the call. Right. But he broke some glass, and he stepped on it, and it got stuck in his foot. So that's why I had to go get it out for
0: him. Is he okay?
1: Yeah, he's going to be all right.
0: Okay. Good.
1: I told him the glass out. All the hooping and hollering can stop.
0: Hey,
1: the glass is out.
0: Princey's like, look, this has never happened to me before. I don't know what this is going to be.
1: But you know how, like, when it initially happens, like, you don't cry. But when you look at the blood coming out your foot, that's when you really start crying the most.
0: Right.
1: So that's what happened to him. So I took it out. He's fine.
0: Yeah, because essentially.
4: That brother needed help.
0: Exactly. Our young brother came downstairs and needed help from his father. But Mark Daniel talked about the Oklahoma City head coach learning from the lessons of what happened to his team in Game 6. For my money, the biggest lesson is you better come out with that energy, because you have to count on that the San Antonio Spurs are going to try to do the exact same thing. Coming out with energy has not been a problem for San Antonio Spurs, especially in the last, when you think about it, Game 3, 15-0 lead, even though they lost that game. Game 4, they brought it to Oklahoma City early. They're able to win that game in a blowout. Game 5, they had the energy early. They just were throwing the ball all over the place. And last night in Game 6, they never trailed. So coming out with energy and purpose early on, that has not been a problem for the San Antonio Spurs.
1: No, it's been an Oklahoma City Thunder problem. And Mark Dagnoga is spot on. In a Game 7, what you can ill afford is to fall behind and start slow, because it's not a guarantee that San Antonio is going to be sporadic and they're going to allow you to get back into the ballgame. You can go down 10-0 and you might not recover from it. We've seen that happen in NBA games as well, too. So you want to be able to, and I'm not going to say match the energy of the San Antonio Spurs, but you create the energy or set the tone the way you want San Antonio to play. Don't try to match their energy. You need to one up it or two up it. You need to be drastically better from an energy standpoint, physicality standpoint, and also starting fast to set the tone for Game 7. Game 7 is on your home court. You have an advantage because that is one of the toughest places to play in Oklahoma City with those fans for the Thunder. Allow those fans to get into that ball game early and make life difficult for every San Antonio player, and also for coaches trying to call things out from the sideline from San Antonio.
0: Well, you speak of that coach, Mitch Johnson, San Antonio Spurs, and Mitch Johnson, they're truth tellers, and then there's him. You ask him a question, you are going to get a direct answer. Check out what he had to say about preparing his team for Game 7, and the first thing that came to his mind, getting ready to try to go into that building, where they have at least won one game in that building so far in this series.
5: Like we have all year. I know there'll be a lot of added attention, a lot of eyes watching. It'll be a hostile environment, but we've been saying this for a long time. We've had a lot of firsts. This one will be a little bit more important or higher stakes than all the others. That's the goal, is you keep playing and the season gets longer. Tonight was do or die, and I think a lot of fans are going to be happy. They say that's the best line in sports, I believe. So we'll be prepared, take the next 40 hours or whatever it may be to try to get ready, get organized, and get ready to go into a hostile environment against the defending champs in the Western Conference Finals for a team that's done it multiple times and knows exactly what it takes. And I would expect to get their best punch. We're going to go in with our eyes wide open and expecting nothing less.
0: He talks like a coach whose team has been there before, even though they haven't. That's why I talk about the maturity. They've had basketball immature moments when it comes to handling the basketball, but they are not an immature team. You can see it in their demeanor on the bench. You can see that in their demeanor on the sidelines. You see it at times in their demeanor on the basketball court. That attitude, that toughness, that edge. Normally you have to go through a little something-something, a little something-something playoff runs before that happens. They've had that edge all season long that led them to have the second-best record in the NBA behind Oklahoma City Thunder, and they firmly believe, there's no shadow of a doubt in their mind in San Antonio, that the Spurs are a better team than Oklahoma City, and they get a chance to really prove that and cement that if they win Game 7 tomorrow night.
1: Freddie, I'm going to give this show a lot of credit. Me, you, Shannon, and E-Dawg, because I don't think there's ever been one time where we felt like the San Antonio Spurs had to go through those hardships.
0: Absolutely.
1: And I think it mainly was because the mindset of Victor Wembanyama, their leader, who's only 22 years old. But you know how some people can be a certain age, like young and 22, but their mind and their mental is 41, 45, 50 years old? That's Victor Wembanyama, in my opinion. He's a young man with an old man's mentality.
0: Absolutely.
1: And that, in my opinion, allows them, on top of being freakish from a size and a skill set perspective, being able to take himself to a place, whether it's dark or bright, to be able to come through for his basketball team. I talk about this all the time when it comes to Victor Wembanyama. Kobe, Michael Jordan, Larry Bird, a lot of the all-time greats who had that to them.
0: Yeah.
1: And had that mindset, that killer mentality, killer with an A, not an E-R, y'all, had that killer mentality, Victor Wembanyama has that.
0: Yeah, the one thing with that killer mentality that really helps him at a younger age than some of the guys you mentioned, he didn't have to worry about having a veteran get in his way to be the leader of this basketball team. They have veterans like De'Aaron Fox and Harrison Barnes, but they clearly know where the leader is going to be. Michael Jordan, he first got the Chicago Bulls. There were a couple of veteran guys that did not want him to be the main face of that basketball team. So what did Chicago do? They moved those guys out the way. They said, this has to be his basketball team. Kobe Bryant dealt with that with Shaquille O'Neal until he finally said, I need this to be my basketball team. What did the Lakers do? They traded Shaquille O'Neal so that could become Kobe Bryant's basketball team, and they wound up winning a couple NBA championships with Kobe, too, after he won three with Shaquille O'Neal. Victor Wembanyama has not had to worry about trying to win over a locker room. When he got there, he said, we're all going to grow up together. You, Stephon Castle, anybody drafted at that, like Dylan Harper, any veteran that we bring into this team is here to help you become a better leader. You get a guy like Harrison Barnes with an NBA championship ring. You get a guy like De'Aaron Fox. They didn't come in there to say, I'm a veteran, this is my team. They said, I'm a veteran, this is your team. How can I help you make this a better team? If you don't have to deal with something like that to try to win over a locker room from a veteran who does not want to lose his place, that can make the learning curve a bit more steep. He didn't have to deal with that. It could just concentrate on being the best leader for his basketball team and grow up together, which we've seen they've been able to do a lot sooner than anybody could have anticipated.
1: And I think I know a lot of people, I say it too, Freddie, when it comes to my Hawks, damn, why do we have to have the number one pick when Victor Wembanyama wasn't coming out in the draft? And a lot of people feel that way. But in actual reality, when it's all said and done, I know it's not said and done now, but when you just think about it, the most perfect place for Victor Wembanyama to go play basketball was in San Antonio.
0: Absolutely.
1: Now, yeah. I get it. It would have been phenomenal if he was with the Lakers or the Celtics or a team like that, right? But I think the most perfect place, because of their history of big man and who's involved within their organization and Greg Popovich, it was a match made in heaven.
0: And not to mention,
1: You talk about marrying. I can't remember the caller's name that we had called in and said he didn't go through the hardship. It was love at first sight with him and his wife. They've been married for a very, very long time.
0: Right.
1: That's exactly what happened to Victor Wembanyama and the San Antonio Spurs. Love at first sight. Yeah. They're married. They're going to be together for a long, long time.
0: And nice that the Spurs alumni like Manu Ginobili, David Robinson, Tim Duncan are always around the basketball team. You can't help but have that influence you in the proper way to have things doing in a Spurs way, but that's a lot different when they did it back then when they were part of that team. He is Harry Douglas. I'm Freddie Coleman. Thanks for joining Freddie and Harry Love Friday on ESPN Radio, the ESPN app, and Sirius XM Channel 80, presented by Progressive Insurance. 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
4: Freddie's got some questions.
0: Who's your team? That's what I want to know.
4: Lucky for him, Harry's got the answers.
1: You heard that, I'm Freddie Coleman.
0: I heard it.
4: This is Freddie's Questions.
0: Mm-hmm.
4: Harry's answers.
0: Double. Mm-hmm. It's all about the questions for HD Harry Douglas, and he doesn't know exactly what kind of questions I'm going to be asking him to make this a happening, which makes it even better when it comes to questions and answers.
4: Number one,
0: is Victor Wembanyama the best player in the NBA right now?
1: Man, you're going to have some people that push back against me. But I'm going to say yes. And honestly, I believe he hasn't really scratched the surface like I think he can. Wait till he has a go-to one or two post moves, or maybe three. That's another part of his game that he can tap into. But a guy that's that dominant and can be on both ends of the floor, I haven't seen it in my lifetime. A guy that can take from a mental capacity his mind to another place and understand the moment. Because you have a lot of guys that wish, hope, and pray and want to be the person for their team in those moments.
0: Yeah.
1: But then you have guys that are built for that moment or moments. That's Victor Wembanyama. I'm going with yes, Freddie.
4: Number two.
0: Who needs to be the Robin Moore for Victor Wembanyama in Game 7 tomorrow night? Stephon Castle in the starting lineup or Dylan Harper off the bench, not in the starting lineup?
1: I'm going to go Dylan Harper because Stephon Castle, you're going to get that dynamic defense on SGA. And we know Steph can get his offensively. But where I've seen San Antonio struggle is when that bench is not effective. So Dylan Harper, as a 6'6 guard, I've seen him bully players on the OKC Thunder that have beef on their body. I've seen him bully Chet Holmgren. I've seen him get what he wanted at times in this series. But when he has not been good, the San Antonio Spurs have also lost. So I think Dylan Harper is very, very important to them winning this Game 7.
4: Number three.
0: Who needs to step up more with Jalen Williams being compromised? You know what you're going to get if you're Oklahoma City and SGA. Is it Alex Caruso or is it Chet Holmgren? Now, you take away your feelings out of Chet Holmgren out of
1: man,
0: this.
1: Man, listen, Freddie, I'm about to tell you right now. I don't believe in Chet because
0: I'm saying, here's why. Take that belief out.
1: You know, I like players that got that dog in them.
0: Mm-hmm.
1: I don't think Chet has that dog in him. So I'm going with Alex Caruso. Tommy Dog, Mighty Dog, Underdog, Snoop Dogg. Every time we go to Disney, my kids tell us we better go ride Slinky Dog. Chet Holmgren doesn't have the dog in him. I'm going with Alex Caruso.
0: Take the dog out of the equation. Take the puppy chow out of the bowl.
1: The damn kibbles and bits.
0: Yeah, take that out. You know, take the bacon for bacon out of that.
1: Hey, man, Chet up there eating kibbles and bits. The dog I had growing up was an Akita. She ain't no damn kibbles and bits. She was eating chicken and ribs and greens and all that we were giving to her. Like, nah, come on, Chet.
0: I tried. We're just going to move on.
4: Number four.
0: What's a bigger league-changing move? The new anti-tanking rule that'll take place for the NBA draft lottery next year or a potential salary cap in Major League Baseball with the CBA?
1: Bigger? I think the salary cap in Major League Baseball. That's why it's not in stone that it's going to happen,
0: no,
1: right?
0: No, I said potentially.
1: Oh, okay.
0: I said potentially.
1: Yeah, so I hope that never happens in Major League Baseball. Because I do love the way it is. And you just need those smaller market teams to say, hey, we're actually going to spend money and not just bank on, you know, getting their revenue.
0: Oh, yeah.
1: Yeah, I'm going to go with MLB. That's just something I don't want to see. I don't want to see the salary cap in Major League Baseball.
4: Number five.
0: How many shots should I take in my return to the basketball court on Wednesday? As we're getting together with the Special Olympics, they have a unified team. Me, Kevin DeGondi, taking place in an exhibition game, celebrity game, whatever you want to call it, that's going to happen this Wednesday here on the campus of ESPN. I have not picked up a basketball since I played in my last basketball game in the ESPN League back in 2020. So how many shots should I take in my return to the court? That happens this Wednesday.
1: All right, so I'm going to spare about 30 seconds here while we wait for Shannon the E-Dog to get Mitch Johnson talking about Wemby after Game 5 and the way he shot and what he needs to do heading to the Game 6 that just happened the other night.
0: Okay.
1: Because I think that's going to be something I could use in my answer. Now, Freddie,
0: okay.
1: I think this is unbelievable that you get to do this. It's been a while. 6 years, you said, since you
0: 6 years.
1: Have played basketball like this?
0: Yes, 6 years, yes.
1: But I'm the type of coach like Mitch Johnson. And here's him right now on why Wemby, but I'm going to replace Wemby with Freddie Coleman, why Freddie Coleman needs to shoot the damn basketball and be more aggressive.
5: He's got to take more than 15 shots, even with the free throws. And yeah, he's going to have to score more than 20 points for sure. And
6: so is that his aggression or game plan or combination of both?
5: Yeah, combination of both for sure. OKC did a good job. We got to do a better job. and that's, yeah, probably the easiest in terms of when you just surface level stuff that he'll definitely need to take more shots. But there's a lot of things all over the place where even we had advantages and we just didn't make simple plays that take advantage of the opportunity in that possession. And in this type of game, you got to be sure of everything you're doing in a very secure, mature way.
0: Wow.
1: You got to take more than 15 shots, Freddie Coleman.
0: Wow.
1: You know, and you're only as good as your last game, Freddie Coleman. I need you to go out on top.
0: Wow.
1: I need you to take more than 15 shots, okay, in this exhibition game.
0: Wow.
1: If Kevin Negandhi says, hey, Freddie, I'm open, pass it to me. You look at Kevin Negandhi and you tell him, hey, I'm the Wimby of this team. And I need to shoot more than 15 shots.
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7: Oklahoma City Thunder forward Jalen Williams has been ruled out for Game 7 tomorrow night.
0: Yeah, they can't put him out there. That's a smart move by Oklahoma City.
1: Goes back to saying what we said, and also not just us.
0: Yeah.
1: Corey Alexander, who we had on earlier, he said, if he's not 75%, you got to sit him out. I agree with this by the Oklahoma City Thunder, Mark Dagnall, because he is a liability on the court, and they will put him or be in attack mode against him defensively.
0: So who should they start? Do they go back to they keep Jared McClain, or do they start Alex Caruso? Because Corey Alexander said if it was up to him, he would start Alex Caruso. I say they start Jared McClain again because he played well in Game 5 at home, and he was terrific. And I think you leave Alex Caruso to be the captain chaos off the bench because nobody can fulfill that role better than him off the bench.
1: So here's why we'll go with Caruso. He's a two-way player, and we know – what do you expect from Game 7 from a physicality standpoint, Freddie?
0: It's going to be a rock fight involving these two.
1: That's why I'm going with Alex Caruso, a guy who's won two NBA championships.
0: Here's why. That's why I would not go to Alex Caruso, because I want him to see exactly what the game looks like and then impart himself in it, because he's been so good at that. If you're there at the beginning, I think it reduces his effectiveness to do that. And if you're going to play him starters minutes, that means he may be out there just a little bit longer where he can be scouted upon and not coming out of his usual role. Not saying you're wrong. I'm saying I would leave him where he is. Jared McClain has gotten used to starting. He had a good Game 5, terrific Game 5, especially the third quarter. No one had a good Game 6. I'm not going to punish him for that because nobody played well outside of Isaiah Hartenstein that started the basketball game. But I think Caruso serves them best by staying in his role that he's been able to be so terrific at coming off the bench and impacting the game at both ends of the floor for the Oklahoma City Thunder.
1: I'm going with that vet.
0: Okay. I hear you. I don't think there's a wrong answer. That's not a wrong opinion. We'll see if whatever right can be right or not right for Oklahoma City. Well, whoever wins Game 7 of the Western Conference Finals, you already know they're going to take on my New York Knicks in the NBA Finals. Shannon Penn's New York Knicks in the NBA Finals. We're going to do a little Take Your Pick featuring Jalen Brunson next on Love Friday, Freddie and Harry on ESPN Radio, the ESPN app, as well as SiriusXM Channel 80. Before we do all of that, Harry Douglas has this word for you from a big event from WWE. Meaning Freddie Coleman has this word. 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
24: They made the decision. They gave him a multi-year extension. But let's not pretend that everything is on the up and up in Green Bay, because coaches get fired and it's a rounding error for these franchises because of all of the money that they're bringing in. So if you have the opportunity to go after a head coach with Mike Tomlin's pedigree when your head coach and Matt LaFleur hasn't won a championship, and you got a franchise quarterback, I don't know. Things are a little bit different. People complain about Mike Tomlin all the time. But when Mike Tomlin has a franchise quarterback, he knows exactly what to do with him. So I'll just say this. I thought it was an interesting interaction between Parsons and Tomlin. And we'll have to see what happens with Matt LaFleur moving forward. But there's got to be a ton of pressure on him coming into this upcoming season.
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0: Center.
1: I'm Nick DeLuca. Game 7 coming in the Western Conference Final. The Spurs all over the Thunder in Game 6 in San Antonio to force the series the distance. OKC will be without star Jalen Williams, ruled out with his hamstring injury for Game 7. Struggled in his return last night. Has played just 17 total minutes since Game 1. Game 7 tomorrow night in Oklahoma City. Elsewhere, new top exec in Philadelphia, the Cavaliers general manager Mike Gansey has agreed to become the new president of basketball operations for the Sixers. Joined the Cavs front office back in 2011, promoted to assistant GM in 2017, and eventually elevated to GM in 2022. The Magic are hiring Spurs assistant Sean Sweeney. The two sides finalizing a deal has spent this past season as San Antonio's lead assistant running the defense. In tennis, upset at Roland Garros, Novak Djokovic bounced in the third round, falling to Brazilian teenager Juo Fonseca in five sets.
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4: I'm coming your way. 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
1: You've got questions, and we've got options. Take your pick.
0: So we're going to bring in Shannon Penn with a little Jalen Brunson in the middle in terms of who you choose to lead your team to a championship with Jalen Brunson all up in the middle of that. The reason is because the New York Knicks, our New York Knicks in the NBA Finals, Jalen Brunson having a chance to do something nobody saw coming, not just being a superstar, but in 4 or 5 years leading his team to the NBA Finals for the first time since 1999. And he had this to say on staying focused for the finals, even though they've had a long rest between playing Cleveland last week and getting ready for game one in the finals next week on Wednesday.
2: When there's negative things being said about you, it's important to ignore them. When there are positive things about you, you know, it's easy to be able to read them, be like, feel good, but you can't do one and not the other. And so just block it out as best you can.
0: Okay, so we bring in Shannon Penn.
3: Uh-huh.
0: Get a little flow underneath us, as a matter of fact. So you got some players with Jalen Brunson in the middle. A little take your pick.
3: Yeah.
0: Who'd you choose to lead your team to a championship?
3: Yeah, Jalen Brunson, he's tired of all that. New York Knicks, where he rank if he win a championship? Whatever. We ain't doing that here. But we are going to have a conversation because he's a great
4: player. We here now.
3: Hashtag we here now. So obviously he's a great player leading the Knicks to the NBA Finals right now. So I'll ask you guys. I'm going to give you some players. And you tell me whether or not you would take Jalen Brunson or you would take this NBA superstar if you had to choose a guy right now.
0: Okay.
3: Right now, 2026 or 26, whatever,
0: right,
3: to lead your team. First guy up, Freddie, I'm going to start with you.
0: Mm-hmm.
3: Take your pick. Would you take Jalen Brunson or Anthony Edwards to lead your team to a championship?
0: I'm taking Jalen Brunson. And I love Anthony Edwards. I just think at times Anthony Edwards is too much Anthony Edwards for his own good and his own team's good. There's no question of talent. And I think he's an underrated leader. Guys will follow him. But I'm not going to rock with him over my boy Jalen Brunson. I'm taking JB.
4: Oh, boy.
0: Well, I know you're taking Anthony Edwards.
4: We already had a referee disagree today. We're not going to get towards the end of it. You know what? I'm not going to be in attack mode. Okay? I'm
0: just going to be in attack mode.
4: I'm just going to get my answer.
0: You can be in attack mode if you want to.
4: 10 times out of 10, Anthony Edwards is getting chosen.
0: Is he?
4: I want Ant-Man.
0: I think if you ask a lot of NBA people, it wouldn't be 10 times out of 10. Especially based on what they've seen from these guys with their respective teams. It wouldn't be 10 out of 10. It might be favoring Anthony Edwards, like 7 out of 10.
3: I don't know. Ant made what, two straight conference finals, right?
0: So yep. It's Jalen Brunson.
3: So that's why I don't think it's cut and dry. Oh, wow.
0: That doesn't matter. He still made conference finals. He still made conference finals. It doesn't matter if it's the East or the West.
3: All right, well, we'll stick in the West. Harry,
4: got love for Snoop Dogg?
3: All right,
0: no.
3: Harry. All right, Harry, I'm going to start with you. Take your pick. Jalen Brunson or SGA?
4: I'm going with SGA. This is a guy who's already won a championship, two back-to-back finals MVP of the league, finals MVP as well. I'm going SGA.
0: Yeah, what he said. Let's move on.
3: All right, Freddie, take your pick. Who would you take to lead your team a championship, Jalen Brunson or Cade Cunningham?
0: I'm still taking Jalen, but that gap is closer because you give Cade Cunningham a little bit more outside help. I know the Detroit Pistons potentially can do. I will caution because we said that about a couple other guys not too long ago. You give them more players and look out, and it didn't happen because the NBA is a second-by-second league. But right now it's Jalen Brunson, but boy, is it close.
4: Honestly, I'm going with Jalen Brunson as well, too. Like you mentioned, Freddie, they've been to back-to-back Eastern Conference Finals. Eventually, Cade Cunningham, in my opinion, he will get there. But last time I checked, the team that beat Cade Cunningham 2 years ago in the first round was who?
0: New York Knicks. Last year.
4: Okay.
0: Last year.
4: Yeah. Give me Jalen Brunson.
3: Just imagine if Cade had a Karl Anthony Towns. An offensive big like Brunson has in town.
4: Oh, I know.
3: Just imagine. All right.
0: Not for nothing. Jalen Brunson also got to a second round with Mitchell Robinson and Isaiah Hartenstein as his big man. So there you go.
3: All right, moving on. Take your pick. Who would you choose to lead you to a championship, Freddie? Jalen Brunson or Nikola Jokic?
0: Nikola Jokic. I got to go with that. It's tough, though, but I got to go with Nikola.
4: That's a no-brainer. I'm going Nikola Jokic as well.
0: Yeah.
4: Like, a big that is that skilled,
0: mm-hmm,
4: and doesn't even get 3 inches off the ground jumping, yeah, I'm taking Nikola Jokic.
3: All right, next up, Harry, who are you taking, Jalen Brunson or Jason Tatum?
0: Yeah. Which light bright are you taking? Which butterscotch brother you choosing?
4: I'm going with Jason Tatum. I'm going with Jason Tatum.
0: I've always been a big believer a good big man is better than a good little man. I'm with you, Jason Tatum. Jalen Brunson's a playmaker, but Jason Tatum, when he's right, man, that dude's a top five player in the world, not just in the NBA. I'm with you. A good big man's better than a good little man.
3: All right, staying with that, I'm picking another big man, Freddie. Who you taking, Jalen Brunson or Giannis Antetokounmpo?
0: I'm going to take Jalen because he can make free throws. I'm taking Jalen because I know he can be clutched down the stretch and he won't run away from the ball in case he gets fouled. I know I said a good big man's been a good little man, but certain parameters have to take place. And Giannis, with those leg injuries lately, gives me pause and concern with him.
4: Well, are we talking about these guys healthy, though? Like, we're talking
3: like
4: about
3: right now,
4: healthy.
3: Like right now, if you can start
0: right
3: hanging
0: now.
3: In
0: right,
3: next
0: right
3: season.
0: Now? Right, yeah. right now.
4: Okay, yeah, well, I'm going with Jalen Brunson then.
3: All right, Harry, Jalen Brunson or Luka Doncic?
4: I'm going with Jalen Brunson.
0: Yeah, that's no brainer, Jalen Brunson.
3: All right, we're going to stay with the Jalens because there's so many Jalens in the NBA. Jalen Brunson or Jaylen Brown, Freddie?
0: Jalen Brunson.
4: I'm going Jaylen Brown.
0: Okay.
4: I'm going with a two-way player.
0: Okay.
3: All right, last and certainly not least, if you want to start with the smaller guards.
0: Yeah.
3: Jalen Brunson, Freddie, or Steph Curry?
0: I'm still taking Steph. He's a gold standard guy, man. I mean, come on now. He's a gold standard guy. That's a no-brainer.
4: You're taking Steph over Brunson?
0: Over Jalen Brunson?
4: Yeah.
0: Yeah, I would. Right now. Steph is still a world-class shooter and a playmaker as well. And relatively speaking, a better defender than Jalen Brunson. And a clutch player, I might add.
4: What?
0: Did we not see what he did to Los Angeles?
4: I'm taking him too. Give me Steph.
0: I'm about to say, wait a minute. Hold on a second.
5: That's all he did to the Suns.
0: So, what he did to the Suns. Yes,
4: yeah,
0: indeed.
4: I'm taking Steph Curry.
3: Oh, I'm sorry. I just got... this one from Atlanta. All right, we got one more. We're going Jalen Brunson or Jalen Johnson,
0: Stop
3: Harry.
0: It. See? Not even answering.
5: Or Michael Porter.
4: Brunson.
0: Oh, Michael Porter. Did you say Michael Porter?
4: Brunson. Take him. Give me Brunson.
0: Yeah. Jalen will have his day as a Jalen.
4: He damn sure better hurry up and have it.
0: Did you talk about finding killer instinct? That's a guy that has the ability, but at times he gets in his own way, Jalen Johnson. I don't have any doubt about
4: them
0: that.
4: Black Air Force Ones on, man. Leave them white Air Force Ones at home. We ain't going to be kumbaya with people. We're going to shut down.
0: Exactly. Looking like he's wearing medicine shoes at the hospital. He's Harry Douglas and Freddie Coleman.
4: Them strap-ups. The medicine. You know those shoes that old people be wearing?
0: Exactly.
4: I got a pair of them in my garage. Me and my homeboy bought them just to have fun and stuff. No, but you can't be wearing no shoestrings. I'm just a strap.
0: Yeah, those orthopedic shoes.
4: Yeah. Come on, Jalen.
0: Dr. Johnson, your patient on line one. Dr. Johnson, patient on line one. He's Harry Douglas. I'm Freddie Coleman.
4: Oh, let me finish this. You put the black Air Force Ones on, and you put a ski mask on, Jalen Johnson.
0: Okay. That's aggressive. Love Friday, Freddie and Harry, presented by Progressive Insurance. Many will call, but only one can be the caller of the week. And who do we believe will win Game 7 of Western Conference Finals tomorrow night between the Spurs and the Oklahoma City Thunder? 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
11: 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With a 2-0 shutout win last night, the Sounds took a 2-1 lead in the 6-game series against the Braves AAA Stripers. Reese Kinnear got the win. Tyson Harden started and went 6 scoreless. Kinnear was 6 up, 6 down in his 2 innings, and Craig Yoho finished it off in the 9th inning with the save. It was a scoreless game through 6 innings when Cooper Pratt singled to lead off the 7th, and Luis Lara put the Sounds in front. And the pitch, Lara swings and yanks one fair down the right field line into the corner. Pratt around 2nd, heading for 3rd. The ball goes in the Gwinnett bullpen, bouncing around. Pratt around 3rd, he'll score. Lara to 3rd, he's got a standing triple. 1-0 Sounds. Luis Lara and Cooper Pratt flying around the bases. Each getting to their base safely without a play. Lara with the triple. Luis Matos followed with an RBI double. That was more than enough. The Sounds blanked Gwinnett last night 2-0. They remain just a couple of games back in the International League playoff chase, and they're looking for a series win against Gwinnett as they continue tonight in Game 4. Robert Gaster on the bump, the pregame on 94.9 The Fan at 6:20 and the first pitch at 6:35. 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
23: Here is your latest Middle Tennessee weather. Tonight brings showers and thunderstorms likely before 4 a.m. with patchy fog possible. The low is around 67. Saturday sees a 60% chance of showers and thunderstorms, mainly before 3 p.m. with patchy fog early. The high is near 83. Sunday starts with a slight chance of showers, then a 60% chance of thunderstorms after 1 p.m. The high is again near 83. 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
0: I mean, number one, that crowd's going to be ridiculous. 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What are the Thunder going to wear? Are they going to wear the blue uniforms, the white uniforms? I wonder what that place is really going to look like with that Game 7. That's going to be a happening tomorrow. And when it comes to that Game 7,
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30: In other news.
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0: 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San Antonio Spurs winning Game 6 forces a Game 7 Oklahoma City tomorrow. We're going to go around the room and get predictions. Who's going to win Game 7 and why? Shannon Penn, kick it off, my friend.
31: It's hard to go against the champs, especially at home. SGA hasn't had that SGA game yet. I think Caruso is going to step up. I think McCain, or McClain, as some people call him, is going to step up for Oklahoma City. So I'm going to go.
0: Man.
31: I'll go with
0: savage.
31: The Thunder. I can't with y'all.
0: Savage, Shannon.
6: Who are you going with, Shannon?
31: Going with Jared McClain and the Oklahoma City Thunder.
0: Wow.
7: He calls me the well actually guy, but some habits die hard.
0: Yeah, right. Well done.
7: Hey, how about
0: well
7: that?
0: Well done.
31: He did strike back with a vengeance.
0: Yippee-ki-yay. E-Dog Eric Hanman. We got one Oklahoma City. Where are you sliding?
7: Yeah, Shannon's point, you know, to be the champ, you got to beat the champ. And for me, the role players have been shifting on and off of

0: seen the last four games where he's not been able to shoot 40% from the field, a man who shot over 55% from the field in the regular season. Jalen Williams, who has not been the majority of the season, hamstring for the fourth time this year, ruled out for game seven. No matter what SGA has to do or need any kind of help.
1: That brother need the help.
0: Yeah, he's going to need help from everybody who's going to be on deck. But HD, I'm with you. Sometimes you can have those special moments, and a special moment shows up. The last time Victor Wembanyama was in a situation like this with a championship on the line, he and France fell short in the gold medal game against the United States because Steph Curry went nuclear, especially in the final 2 minutes. I don't think he's going to let that happen again.
2: Hey, Freddie, I got a quick question for you.
0: What's that? Who's going to give it to him? There you go. Going to give it to him good. This person is going to give it to Oklahoma City tomorrow. Texas Tech booster Cody Camp is going to join Amber and Ian at 7:30 later on tonight to discuss Texas football's challenge to Texas Tech and also have a chance to do that. That comes up at 7:30. Enjoy your weekend in Game 7 of the Western Conference Finals. This has been Freddie and Harry on the Mighty ESPN Radio.
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4: Managing his hamstring injury, Williams struggled in his return to the floor last night, playing only 10 minutes, has played just 17 total minutes since game one. Third-team All-NBA pick last season, limited to just 33 regular season games because of off-season wrist surgery and a right hamstring strain. 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Elsewhere, new top exec in Philadelphia, Cavaliers general manager Mike Gansey has agreed to become the new president of basketball ops for the Sixers, joined the Cavs front office back in 2011, was elevated to GM in 2022. Friday evening, baseball underway across the majors. The Braves taking on the Reds in Cincinnati. Atlanta offense has been one of the best in baseball all year and off to a fast start again tonight. Ronald Acuna Jr. with a solo homer in the top of the first to lead off the ballgame. 1-0 Braves top of the second inning. Brewers reliever Abner Uribe suspended one game for an inappropriate gesture toward the Cardinals dugout after a strikeout earlier this week. He is appealing the suspension.
5: 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I'll react to it all in my Upon Further Review at 7 a.m. Eastern. 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
1: Well, good Friday afternoon or evening to you, wherever you may be, and thank you for spending part of your time with us. I checked out of Game 6 about the same time that SGA did, end of the third. But my co-host tonight, he's a warrior. He stuck it through to the end because he's a basketball junkie. And me? Nah, I punted right when MD pulled SGA. I pulled myself out and went, night-night. With Andre Snelling's in for Amber Wilson, I'm Ian Fitzsimmons. You're on ESPN Radio, the ESPN app, SiriusXM Channel 80, as we are presented in part by Progressive Insurance. Dre, thanks for filling in tonight, man. And look, I credit San Antonio. I was a basketball buffoon. I thought Wemby and that fatigue was a real thing. And I did not see what happened last night coming. I thought that OKC was going to close it out in San Antonio in Game 6. I'm a moron. I'm an idiot. You're brilliant. You're smart. You have more degrees and I have letters in my last name. What stood out to you last night, Andre? And thanks, for being here and for Amber, who's on vacation. What jumped out to you?
2: Yeah, first of all, thanks for having me here. I love being in this spot. And what I saw was Victor Wembanyama, first and foremost, came out and punched him in the face. And he got a long arm, so he can pack something behind that punch. He scored 11 points, and I believe he had 6 boards in the first quarter. And he kind of let them know from jump, I'm here, I'm going to be here. And that's not good news for the Thunder, because when Wemby does his thing in this series, the Spurs tend to win. And so that was kind of what I felt more than anything else, was that Wemby came in and said, this is my game and we're going to go from here. And then he had the teammates with him, right? Because both teams have two starter rotation level players that are dealing with injury. But for the Spurs, De'Aaron Fox and Dylan Harper were both able to play. And in Harper's case, he played the best that he's played since his injury. And so, and because they're both point guards, when they're there, that means that Stephon Castle doesn't have to try to run the team, which means that unlike the first two games of the series when he was averaging 10 turnovers, he was able to do something like 9 assists and 1 turnover and just make life a living hell for SGA. And again, when those things happen, it tends to bode well for the Spurs and bad for the Thunder.
1: Wemby in Game 5 in OKC looked like he had no legs. Mm-hmm. His body was done. And you and I have been there. You ran track. I played ball. I mean, when your body is, when you're fatigued, you're not going to recover in 48 hours. Yeah. You're pretty much done, man. That was amazing to see the transformation from Game 5 to Game 6. How in the heck did he do that?
2: Yeah, I mean, so obviously I'm observing things from a distance. But one thing I've seen with Wemby, and one thing I think it's easy to forget, is that man is only 22 years old, right? Like, this is his first time going through this. And
1: now stop with the 22, Dre. Hold on a minute. I remember when I was 19, I'm like, my quads are done, my calves are cramping. I mean, I'm finished, man. I got nothing left. And I was 3 years younger than that.
2: Well, see, I wasn't talking about physically, because physically I'm pretty sure he's an alien, so I don't know if any of the things that applied to us apply to him. I was thinking about mentally. So I saw Wemby's first summer league game in Las Vegas, and there had been so much hype, and there was, the next great thing is coming. He's either the best since LeBron, the best since Kareem, or the best ever. And so, all around Vegas, the cars were stopped. There was traffic around the Thomas and Mack Center. And when we got in, he missed like his first 4 shots. And you could tell it got in his head. He just, he was off the whole game. He never got in rhythm. In the second game, he came out and made his first like 3 or 4 shots and dominated the whole thing. And so as he's become a pro, I think he's gotten better at not getting so far off of his game and being able to get into his game a little better. But that's where the 22 years old comes in. He's still not perfect at it yet. So what I saw in Game 5, he came out and he didn't hit his first few shots. He was missing 3-pointers. He was, not
1: lethargic.
2: He was lethargic. He was not getting easy dunks. And he was, and it seemed like it was a feedback loop. All of a sudden, he's getting getting pushed further and further off the spot. He's only catching the ball at the three-point line, and he's just not aggressive. Whereas yesterday in game six, he came out on the first play, like, I'm going to the rim. You know, he came out and he made those first couple three-pointers. He still, I would like to see him start inside and go out.
1: Yeah.
2: But if he's going to start from the outside, he's got to make them like he did yesterday. And then he starts going downhill, and a big man going downhill, it's hard to stop.
1: He's Andre Snelling's in for Amber Wilson. I'm Ian Fitzsimmons here on ESPN Radio, the ESPN app, Sirius XM Channel 80. We have a loaded show for you on a Friday night. Cody Campbell, billionaire oil tycoon, former Texas Tech All-American offensive lineman, who's trying to fix college athletics. He is part of that big board with a bipartisan bill, and he's a little hacked off at the University of Texas and Steve Sarkisian. He will join us coming up bottom of the hour in about 23 minutes right here on ESPN Radio. Tim McMahon, live from OKC, an NBA insider, will be here with us. Brian Dunseth, former Team USA captain, will preview the World Cup, and a two-time Super Bowl champion, who's also a two-time chess champion, will join us coming up in the final hour of the program. So it's a guest lineup. You don't want to go anywhere, but we also have a basketball savant in Andre Snelling here with us all night long also. And we'll let you know how there's one roller coaster you damn sure don't want to get on unless you've got stones like boulders. That will also be talked about here on ESPN Radio tonight. So after all, setting the lineup and everything else, what is it about this series, Dre, where it's just two completely different teams?
2: Mm-hmm.
1: Me on both of them, in OKC and in San Antonio. The road team can't walk and chew gum on the road.
2: Yeah, but well, see, that's that actually true, though, right? Because they've both got one win on the opponent's home court. And so it hasn't been all the way about road versus home. I feel like, and this is me, and keep in mind, I have a bias from the jump because I write with NBA, I mean, with ESPN.com, obviously, and for the NBA coverage, all of the writers have to pick who's going to win a series and how many games. And so coming into this series, I picked the Spurs to win. So keep that in mind as you hear my analysis going forward. I picked the Spurs to win before the series started. But I think what's happening in this series is that when all cylinders are clicking, the Spurs are a better team than the Thunder. But the Thunder are that wily veteran. If they were a baseball player, they would have the Vaseline on their cap. You know what I'm saying? If you're playing at the YMCA, it's that old dude with the knee pads on that, you know, he moves in slow motion, but you can't stop his crossover. Like, you know, that's what it feels like these two teams, that the Thunder, they're the champions. They know how to work a win if the situation allows, whereas the Spurs are just this super mega talented group that when they put it all together, they're too much. And so three of the games, they've put it together and we've seen what's happened. Whereas, and so I feel like game seven is more about the Spurs than the Thunder. If the Spurs play as well as they can, I think they win regardless of what the Thunder do.
1: Well, Jalen Williams has already been ruled out for game seven for Oklahoma City. And I think a lot of people are forgetting that, you know, OKC is going to game seven without their second best player and also AJ Mitchell, you know, so you have two of their top four or five guys that aren't available. And even though, you know, let me ask you that. Why the heck was Jalen Williams out there last night? 10 minutes on one leg when you could have given him another 3 days with that left hamstring. Why was he out there?
2: Yeah, I mean, all I can figure is that a couple things happened. One, he was warming up and he felt like he could go and showed something to the doctors. Yes. There's adrenaline. And also, you know, you mentioned our old days in athletics. I remember pulling a hamstring and, you know, going through practice and warm up where you're going and controlled up to 80, 85, 90%. And you're like, yeah, I got this. I'm good. And then I get in the blocks and I try to explode. And I get one step, and it's like, oh, no.
1: Yeah, you know? You would explode it?
2: Exactly.
1: Your hamstring.
2: Exactly. And so I feel like, you know, Dub is dealing with a muscle injury. And you got to remember, he's been dealing with this all year. He's been in and out all year. And so I could imagine them saying, okay, this is a big game. We're up 3-2. We do not want to let these boys hang around because we don't know what we can do with them if they're at their best. Dub is like, I'm going to give it a shot. I think I got it. You know what I'm saying? I'm warming up over here. I'm feeling good. And then he got out in the game and, you know, proved the soft muscle tissue injuries are undefeated.
1: There is no doubt about that. But the story of last night was Wemby coming back off an awful game where he looked, again, lethargic, slow, disinterested. you know, fatigued. We talked to Mark Kestisher last night. He was courtside, obviously, on the call, and he'll be, you know, our crew will be on the call again tomorrow. Game 7. They ain't going home yet. They got one more to go, man, until the NBA Finals. It's Kesty, it's PJ Carlissimo, it's George Sedano, John Madani producing. And Kesty told us last night, real quick here, Dre, that, you know, when he's right there, I mean, 5 feet from Wemby, he's like, yeah, he looked exhausted. And that was the most impressive thing to me last night, is how he looked that horrific in game 5 and looked that dynamic in game 6.
2: Yeah. And, you know, champions sometimes are able to pull from other places, right? Like your body's feeling fatigued. You pull from emotion. You pull from motivation. And one thing that seems to be common that people say about Wemby is that, like, hyper, almost compulsive competitiveness of like a Jordan, of a Kobe, of a Kevin Garnett. They say that young man has that. And so when you're tired, if you've got that level of grit, sometimes that's what lets you step up and have performances like he had last night.
1: He's Andre Snellings. More degrees than I have letters in my name. That's why we call him the professor. He's in for Amber Wilson. I'm Ian Fitzsimmons. All right, coming up, bottom of the hour, Cody Campbell on the future of college athletics and how they're trying to fix it. But up next in 4 minutes, let's go game within the game with the professor Andre Snellings when it comes to Wemby versus SGA right here on ESPN Radio.
0: 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It all comes down to this. One final game with a trip to the NBA Finals on the line. Game 7 of the Spurs and Thunder. 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
1: 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The last voice you heard, you might be going, was that P.J. Colosimo? Was that Mitch Johnson, head coach of the Spurs? I'm not quite sure. No, that was Coach, meaning Johnson, not Colosimo.
2: With
1: Andre Stallings here, I mean, Ben Simmons here on ESPN Radio. Do they not sound eerily similar? I mean, it's crazy, man.
2: Yeah, I mean, and I feel like 90% of NBA coaches have that hoarse rasp.
1: Tom Izzo.
2: Exactly, the Doc Rivers, you know what I'm saying? Like, and so, you know, both PJ, you know, and Coach Johnson have that in their voice, yeah.
1: Do you remember Jim O'Brien?
2: Oh, yeah.
1: Legendary coach for Ohio State, you know, mm-hmm. and I mean, just OB is one of the best, man. He had the same thing, right?
2: Mm-hmm. It's almost like they've done some yelling in their life.
1: Right, exactly. Let's go game within the game. And again, yeah. Bottom half of the hour, if you're a college athletics fan, college football, college basketball, Cody Campbell, All-American at Texas Tech. He's part of every committee known to mankind that is trying to fix college athletics. He will join us right here live on ESPN Radio with Dre and I here on ESPN Radio. He's Andre Snellings, on me and Fitzsimmons. All right, game within the game.
2: Yeah.
1: Wemby and SGA,
2: mm-hmm.
1: when you're going analytics and that's your world,
2: mm-hmm.
1: what do you see?
2: So one thing I've really been paying attention to in this series, and keep in mind, so SGA is the two-time MVP, right? He was named MVP for this season right before the series started. Wemby was third in the MVP vote. But I've been openly campaigning on ESPN's airwaves, somebody let me have an MVP vote, because I would have voted for Wemby this year because he was the biggest impact player in the NBA this season. And it was not just an opinion. There's numbers to back it up. So I like looking at impact stats, the plus minus stats. How does a team do when a player is on the court? How does a team do when the player is off the court? If you have a big enough sample size, you can do a lot of math tricks to get, you know, very close approximation.
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21: Is it fair? It's fair! It's gone! Sounds win!
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21: It's time for Nashville Sounds Baseball from First Horizon Park in Nashville. It's an International League matchup between the Nashville Sounds, the AAA affiliate of the Milwaukee Brewers, and the Gwinnett Stripers, the top affiliate of the Atlanta Braves. Good evening, everybody. It's Jeff Hamm here with you once again. Welcome in to Sounds Baseball, and tonight, Game 4 in this six-game series, where the Sounds grabbed command last night. They're up 2-1 after taking down the Stripers 2-0 in a sub-2-hour game First time the Sounds have played a nine-inning game in under 2 hours since the early days of the pitch clocks. In fact, it was here in June of 2022 against Gwinnett. And last night, it was like the teams were double parked. They sped through the ball game. It was scoreless through six. Terrific pitching on both sides. Tyson Harden, on a night where the Sounds were thin in the bullpen, stepped up again. He went six scoreless. Two hits, a walk, and five strikeouts. Reese Kinnear got the win. He went six up, six down in the bullpen, and he was the pitcher of record in the seventh inning when the Sounds got on the board. Cooper Pratt advanced his on-base streak to 18 games when he singled, and Luis Lara was ready on the next pitch. And the pitch, Lara swings and yanks one fair down the right field line into the corner. Pratt around second, heading for third. The ball goes in the Gwinnett bullpen, bouncing around. Pratt around third, he'll score. Lara to third, he's got a standing triple. 1-0 Sounds. Luis Lara and Cooper Pratt flying around the bases. And the Sounds have the game's first run in the seventh. And then they doubled that advantage. Luis Matos on the first pitch he saw as the very next batter doubled in Lara. That made it 2-0, and that became the final. The Sounds had a game plan to attack Gwinnett early. They had eight different one-pitch outs last night as their batters swung at the first pitch and made it out or made contact in one way or another, I should say, eight different times, including on the Lara and Matos extra base hits. Drove in the two runs, and that was all that was needed for the Sounds' third shutout of the year and their AAA best 58th shutout since 2021. Harden, a no decision. Craig Yoho got three strikeouts in the ninth to get the save, and Reese Kinnear went to 4-0 out of the bullpen. The Sounds made a couple of roster moves for today. First of all, Jared Koenig has begun his Major League rehab assignment. The former Sound and terrific lefty for the Brewers the last couple of years, expected to work out of the bullpen tonight on Major League rehab assignment, coming back from a left elbow sprain. The Sounds also put Greg Jones on the injured list. We had mentioned last night he's been dealing with some oblique soreness. He's also one of a few Sounds under the weather. So Jones has gone on the injured list so that the Sounds can utilize a spot for catcher Eric Martinez to give them three active catchers. They are otherwise still shorthanded on the position player front with Brock Wilkins still under the weather. So the Sounds adding catcher Eric Martinez to the active roster as a third catcher. Time for a fresh look at the pitching matchup tonight. It's brought to you by Twice Daily. Any time of day, get what you crave. And if the Sounds hit two doubles in tonight's game, get a buy one, get one made-to-order snack item tomorrow at Twice Daily using the Twice Daily Rewards app. Twice Daily, fresh all day. Lefty Robert Gasser is back from the big leagues and back on the mound for the Sounds tonight. A 3.74 ERA for Gasser in his six starts this year with the Sounds. He pitched twice for the Brewers in the last week, once in Minnesota, once in Milwaukee last Saturday against the Dodgers, his first time this year in the big leagues after finishing last season in the show for the Brewers. Victor Medeiros is now going to start tonight for Gwinnett. Their originally scheduled starter, Anthony Molina, was called up by the Braves today. So Medeiros, a 24-year-old righty having a good season, jumps in to make a start. He's got a 2.66 ERA. This will be his fourth start and his 10th outing overall with Gwinnett after being acquired by the Braves from the Angels early in the year. We saw him a couple of times out of the bullpen for the Stripers when the Sounds went to Gwinnett back in early April. So it's Gasser against Medeiros. We've got cloudy skies overhead, but we are dry and looking good to stay that way for a nine-inning ball game tonight. The forecast helped out. The rain arrived a little earlier and left a little earlier than otherwise anticipated, so we are good. The tarp is put away. The pitchers are warming up, and we're getting set for a Friday fireworks night here at First Horizon Park. This is Sounds on Deck, brought to you by Pepsi. This season, make Pepsi your go-to game day drink. It's the only drink for the hometown team. Proud sponsor of the Sounds, Pepsi. That's what I like. Well, right now, the Sounds have the number one ERA in the International League as a staff, 4.02. When we come back, we'll talk to one of the Sounds pitching coaches, Brian Leslie. That's next on 94.9 The Fan and the Sounds Radio Network.
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22: Sounds on Deck, presented by Pepsi, continues from First Horizon Park here in Nashville. Jeff M. back with you. Sounds and Gwinnett coming up, game four in their six-game series, and we're joined by Sounds pitching coach Brian Leslie. And Brian, we are approaching June 1st here, and certainly ERA is not the only way to measure a pitching staff success, but the Sounds are number one in the league in ERA right now. How would you describe the first couple months for the pitching staff that you've been a part of overseeing?
23: Wow, honestly, I didn't even know that. But honestly, it started off maybe not on the right foot, but I feel like since the last few weeks came around, I feel like the guys have been pitching really well, consistently, all around. Guys are having really good outings and are really hitting their stride.
22: You also, during games anyway, are focused on the bullpen, and the bullpen specifically has been, I feel like, on a really good run lately, and the numbers are favorable there too. Within just the relievers alone, the names are different a little bit as time goes on. Guys have gone up and down. How has that group performed in your mind?
23: Very well, yeah. I feel like last year we kind of had the same group going into the second half, and this year I feel like we've already had a good amount of shuffling, some new guys joining, and I feel like with Junior, Reese, and those guys that have joined us not at the beginning of the year have kind of gotten their feet underneath them and are pitching really well right now. And you know, I think you could say the same for a lot of the guys now that they're coming back from injury, like Chili and Wags, I think are going to start hitting their stride as well. And I think it's a really good formula for us going forward.
22: Well, how important is the dynamic, for example, within the bullpen alone? Like, look, everybody's trying to get to the big leagues, obviously, so there's always going to be that individualistic component to it. But they also are always together. They throw together. So it's like they do need to be a cohesive group too, right?
23: Yeah, absolutely. We talked a lot about it last year where it's like you don't want to cash the other guy's runs in, right? And I think these guys have a really good chemistry amongst each other. And when you go into a game, like that's what they're trying to do. They're trying to get guys out of trouble and do their job, and that's part of it.
22: You, as we've talked about last year, have a dual role. You're also a lead strategist in pitching development for the Brewers. We'll talk about that in a second. But I'm curious, too, if you could describe to fans how you and Tyler Thornburg sort of divide and conquer as essentially co-pitching coaches for this staff.
23: Yeah, it's hard to think about doing this job alone with the amount of pitchers that we have here and you know how much value they bring. So having Tyler there and well, both of us being able to divided conquer, like you said, he can cover bullpens if we need to, and we're able to look at everybody during throwing program and making sure that guys are attacking the things they need to attack and we're staying on them when we need to be. But having two people to do that is pretty crucial and really important for us to make sure these guys are getting better.
22: You did it last year with Justin Message, who's now in the big leagues with the Giants. You're doing it this year with Tyler Thornburg. And Thorny pitched for the Brewers. He's new to the organization in the sense of like coming back, but he was a Double-A Biloxi last year too. How much does that help, just familiarity? You both are new with each other this year, but not new to each other overall.
23: Yeah, we're both in a comfortable spot, at least with like our surroundings and what we're able to do. So I think it really helps having him here. We had a good amount of conversations last year, especially with velocity development in Biloxi, because that was one of his main focuses there. So we already have a decent relationship, and it continues to grow. And I think we're always more or less on the same page, which is really nice. And you know, it's been good getting to know him a little bit more and getting better.
22: And then as a lead strategist in pitching development by title, how does that kind of zoom in and out along the role of being a Sounds pitching coach as the season unfolds? How do you find time for all this?
23: Yeah, it's a good question. You know, right? I feel like I never really accomplish everything I want to, but a lot of it's, you know, majority is just here, the things that we need to do here. It's a lot of it, but I also try and make time for the other pitching coaches at the other affiliates if they need information on things and need help along the way with velocity development, and just keeping in touch with them on small things, and whether that's a message here or there, you know, just small things like that.
22: The Brewers have become so well known from the outside looking in at pitching development, and obviously that can mean a lot of different things, but how similar or different to the other 29 big league teams do you think the Brewers are? In some ways, I'm sure all 30 teams are looking for the same things, but then how do the differences show up? What does that mean for the Brewers, would you say?
23: Oof. Yeah, I don't know. I guess I can't speak to the other teams. You know, yeah. I see it from the outside, and I feel like we have a really good formula. I feel like we talk about the same things amongst the different teams, and we care about the same things, and that messaging from everybody being consistent, I think, just allows it to hit home with every player, knowing what we care about, and it works, right? Mm-hmm. At least with what we've done so far. So knowing that it works, players know that it works, and it helps them buy in and really attack things.
22: You know, now that you've been with the Brewers for several years, you've seen guys from like draft day or probably even amateur days up to the big leagues and in between. How much fun is it? And who's a guy that comes to mind for you that's fun to think, I remember when we drafted him, he struggled with this or that, and now look at him now. Is there a guy or two that comes to mind for you and kind of zooming out and looking at what you've observed in your time with the Brewers?
23: Yeah, I feel like who you want me to say is like the best pitcher in baseball right now, and that's Jacob Mizorowski. That's the first one that comes to mind. And just like being able to see him throughout his whole process to where he is now, and I truly think he's pitching better than anybody else right now. And just to have seen and been a part of his process throughout the years has been really cool, really fun to watch right now and to see where he's at.
22: I didn't have anyone in mind for that question, but you picked a really good one. I'll say that much. Brian, thanks for your time. Good luck tonight.
23: Absolutely. Thank you.
22: All right. Sounds pitching coach Brian Leslie. This has been Sounds on Deck presented by Pepsi. Stay tuned. The lineups at first pitch are coming up next.
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22: Cloudy, but most importantly, dry as we are ready to go here at First Horizon Park on this Friday night. Jeff Hem here with you. It's the Sounds and the Stripers in Game 4 of their six-game series. Sounds lead it 2-1. They are just one game back of the top spot in the league standings as they approach the 1st of June. 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Gwinnett is 29-25. They are 4 games out of the top spot. They're managed by Kanakoa Teixeira and AAA for the Atlanta Braves. Jim Jarvis leads off at short, Luke Williams at third. Former Sound Brewer Hicklin in right field, Brett Wisely the designated hitter, Aaron Shunk at first base. Hitting sixth in left, Jose Azokar. Deshaun Kiersey in center, Adam Zabrowski bats eighth at catcher, and Cal Conley is hitting ninth at second base behind right-hander Victor Medeiros. The Sounds are 32-22 under Rick Sweet. Triple A for the Milwaukee Brewers. Tyler Black leads off at first. Cooper Pratt at shortstop. Luis Lara bats third in center. Luis Matos in right. Jet Williams at third. The catcher is Jefferson Carroll. Eddie's Leonard batting seventh in left field. Here's Gasser now to Jarvis. The first pitch on the way. It is in for a strike, and we are underway at 6:36 Central Time. Ramon Rodriguez, the DH tonight for the Sounds, batting eighth, and Ethan Murray is at second base, batting ninth, in back of Gasser. The 0-1 is just up and in, 1-1 on Jarvis. Gasser, no record as a Sound, a 3.74 ERA as he makes his seventh start. Just back from a stint with the Brewers, the 1-1 is curling in for a strike on a cutter. 1-2 on the left-handed batting, Jim Jarvis. He's hitting .289 overall. He's one of several stripers, though, that does not hit well, at least so far this year, hasn't hit well against lefties. The 1-2. And Jarvis takes just off the plate. Gasser thought he had strike three called. Gwinnett as a team is toward the bottom of the league against left-handed pitching. So there are, by the numbers, some favorable matchups tonight for Gasser. He's holding lefties to a .200 batting average. The 2-2 now. Jarvis hits a fly ball out to right center. Matos back in the alley, and Matos can't get to it. It's over his head and up against the wall. He'll play it back in. Jarvis has a double. Game-starting double for Jim Jarvis. That was a breaking ball up and away, and Jarvis pulled it, and it sailed over Matos in deep right center field toward one of the deepest parts of the park. So the Stripers have a runner in scoring position right away. And Luke Williams now comes up. Overcast skies, game time temperature 75 degrees. But it was supposed to be a rainy night, and the rain arrived earlier, and other systems kind of broke down as they approached the area. So it did not turn out to be as wet of a Friday night as it looked like it could be. So we off we go right on time. The pitch outside to Williams. One ball, no strikes. Right now the flag's just dangling. Wind not a big factor so far, but everything cloudy overhead. Lights are on as Gasser works on Luke Williams. Right-handed batter, 2 for 12 in the series. The 1-0 pitch, swung on and foul tip for a strike on a sinker. 1-1 now. Gasser, 26 years old, 6 feet tall, about 200 pounds, wearing the pants up below the knee with the striped navy blue and red socks on. Third base side of the rubber, he's ready, and the pitch on the way. Williams hits a fly ball to center. Lara going back near the track, now reaching up to make the catch over the shoulder. Jarvis will tag and go to third. Throw comes into second base, and Jarvis advances 90 feet on the deep flyout by Luke Williams. Hard contact on a sinker there. That was 1-0-1 off the bat for Williams. And they've got a runner at third now for the former Sound Brewer, Hicklin, who's been one of the most productive hitters in this league the first couple of months of the year. Right now, he owns a 13-game hitting streak. He is sixth best in batting average overall on the year at .344. Right-handed batter, the pitch. And Hicklin takes a cutter strike from one of his old teammates, Gasser. Home plate umpire is Joe Belangia III. Brock Ballou is down at third. Brian Van Ranken at second. Mitch Treziak, the crew chief, at first. The 0-1 is swung on and fouled away. And the arbiters in the black short sleeve tops with gray pants, black shoes, and black hats. Sounds are in red tonight. They've got Sounds across the front in navy blue. The blue numbers on the back. White guitar strings on the shoulder and sleeve. And the TriStar home plate hats tonight. Here's the 0-2 by Gasser, and Hicklin swings and misses strike three. Got him upstairs with a four-seam fastball. Two down. Gasser trying to pitch his way out of some trouble here in the top of the first. And here's Brett Wisely, another Gwinnett lefty. Gwinnett back in their road grays with Gwinnett across the front in navy blue, trimmed in lime green, and their navy blue caps and the road gray pants. Lefty on lefty, Gasser fires, and Wisely takes a strike. Wisely and Hicklin flip-flopping in the order tonight with Wisely in the cleanup spot, and he's their DH tonight, hitting .307 on the year, but .200 against lefties. Now the 0-1 by Gasser, and it's just off the outside on a cutter. Gasser got two no decisions in his starts for the Brewers in the last week. The Brewers lost each game. Here's the 1-1 now. Gasser back to Wisely with a runner at third. The pitch is lashed in the air down the left field line. Leonard in the corner can't get to it in time. It's a base hit. He'll play it back in towards second. Bobbles the ball now. Wisely gets into second base. And it's 1-0 Stripers as Jarvis scores on a base hit by Wisely. Ball slipped away from Leonard. It's going to be a single, not a double. Single and then E7. Wisely ruled to not have been going to second base until the ball slipped away from Leonard. And 30 RBIs now for Brett Wisely, his second in the series. And they've got a runner at second with two down for Aaron Shunk. So the Stripers got shut out last night. They've got a run right away tonight. Now the pitch. And Shunk hits a broken bat line drive to right. That's a base hit. Wisely will come around third and score. And Matos didn't come up firing. Matos goes to second with it instead. And it's 2-0 Stripers. So Brett Wisely goes on contact, scores on the single by Shunk. Broken bat flare into right field. And the Stripers double their advantage now. Matos came up ready to fire, and then I think he looked and saw that Wisely was close enough. If he throws home, you risk Shunk going to second, so he just held on to it. Here's Jose Azokar. The pitch, and Azokar takes a strike. Gasser's last outing for the Brewers was Saturday against the Dodgers. A lineup of all-stars and future Hall of Famers, and Gasser gave up 4 runs in 4 1/3. He threw 89 pitches, his high this year. Here's the 0-1, bounced on the ground to the right side. Murray to his left at second. He's got that and throws to first in time, and that will end the inning. So Gasser gives up a couple of runs on 3 hits, 1 error, and 1 left. So the Sounds have a little early work to do. After a half, it's Gwinnett 2, Sounds coming up.
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22: Right-hander Victor Medeiros is the starter tonight for Gwinnett. Their originally scheduled starter, Anthony Molina, got recalled by Atlanta today. So Medeiros jumps in, makes a spot start, and gets going against Tyler Black. 2-0 Gwinnett here in the bottom of the first, and Black yanks one on a hop to first, speared by Shunk, gets up and goes to the bag for the out. First pitch swinging, the Sounds did that a lot to the Stripers last night. 8 times last night, the Sounds swung at the first pitch, including their 2 run-scoring hits. They also made a lot of quick outs last night, and Black gone on 1 pitch here. And here's Cooper Pratt. Pratt with an 18-game on-base streak after a single last night. He's 4-for-11 in the series. Here's the pitch, and Pratt takes a strike. Medeiros 1-2 on the year with a 2.66 ERA. Tonight his 10th appearance and 4th start with the Stripers. Here's his 0-1, and Pratt hits a broken bat roller out to short. Jim Jarvis there to pick it up cleanly. Quick release, good throw, and gets Pratt. 2 down. And the batter is Lara. Medeiros was acquired by the Braves earlier this year from the Angels.
21: He had one start at Salt Lake. AAA for the Angels, our old friends, the Bees in the Pacific Coast League. And then he got picked up, and he's been with Gwinnett mostly, but also had a brief stint with the Braves. He worked in one game, a total of two innings for Atlanta earlier this year. Lara takes ball one way upstairs. Luis, 6-for-11 in the series. Two doubles and a triple, including last night. He swings and fouls it away. Another multi-hit game for Lara last night. He's hitting .346 on the year, fourth best in the league. Some very light raindrops are falling here at First Horizon Park. Sounds down two in the opening inning, the 1-1. And Lara yanks one into right. That's going to fall for a base hit. A cutter in on the hands. He's going to turn and think about second. Now Hicklin throws back to first, and Lara is out trying to get back. Luis Lara aggressively went around first, made Gwinnett think he might try to take second, and Hicklin threw behind him and got him, and Lara and Hicklin share a smile and a word for each other as Brewer, the former Sound, comes off the field. So Lara gets a single, but then is thrown out 9-3 trying to get back to first. And essentially, Medeiros faces the minimum here in the opening frame. We go to the second. It's Gwinnett 2, Sounds nothing.
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18: 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That's GoOutdoorsTennessee.com.
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21: Deshaun Kearsey leads off the second inning for Gwinnett, takes a cutter outside that's called a ball. It's being challenged by Jefferson Caro, and it was a strike. Caro gets the call overturned for Robert Gasser. It's 0-1 on Deshaun Kearsey. Sounds win a challenge. They still have their two. 2-0 Gwinnett here in the second inning with some very light raindrops falling. Now the 0-1 pitch, and Kearsey takes down low for a ball. But this time last night, they were calling for rain at this time tonight, but a lot more of it. This game started on time, and that seemed unlikely at one point with the forecast. The 1-1 lifted out to center by Kearsey. Lara is there, barely has to move. Luis makes the catch, one away. Forecast really got better as the day went along for the evening hours as far as the rain goes, but there are a couple of drops falling right now. No big deal thus far. And here's Adam Zabrowski, Gwinnett's right-handed batting catcher. He drove in a run on Tuesday. Shares the catching role with Maverick Handley and Jair Camargo on the stripers. And the pitch by Gasser is up high for ball one. Gasser gave up back-to-back two-out RBI singles in the first inning. One of the runs was unearned after the error by Leonard in left. Here's the pitch, and it's a strike called on Zabrowski. Getting back to Gasser's two starts for the Brewers in the last week and a half, walks were part of it, and free bases from Gasser.
22: played a big role in how his outings went. The 1-1 swung on and missed, and he gets ahead of Zabrowski 1-2 now. The first one was in Minnesota on May the 17th. Of course, the Brewers still without Brandon Woodruff and Quinn Priester, and Chad Patrick has largely been out of the bullpen lately. Coleman Crowe has been up and down. Logan Henderson is on the injured list now. The 1-2. Strike three called. Got him looking. Gasser with a changeup freezes Zabrowski and gets his second strikeout tonight. Two down here in the second, and the batter is Cal Conley. So we've seen a few different sounds get a chance, and Gasser with two starts for the Brewers. May 17th in Minnesota, went four innings, gave up two earned runs. He walked a couple of guys, but also hit three batters. Here's the offering now to Conley, and that drops in for a strike. So a lot of the times up there, especially in that first game against the Twins, Gasser was trying to pitch inside, and instead of landing some of those pitches, we see him land down here. He was missing and in some cases hitting guys. Conley fouls one away. And then he pitched last Saturday at home against the Dodgers and walked four batters. He gave up four runs on four hits in four and a third. So there were some positives from Gasser. He battled, he ate up some innings, but ultimately he did not get the results he and the Brewers would have liked. And then he got optioned the other day. Here's the 0-2, and it's up high for a ball. Gasser rejoining the Sounds and rejoining the rotation. He was optioned last Sunday when Carlos Rodriguez went up. Now the 1-2 to Conley, and it's taken down low and in. Check swing, no swing. We've seen the Brewers a few times this year call up a Sound to make a start and then go back to AAA right after that so that the Brewers can call up a fresh arm for the bullpen in between turns of that spot in the rotation. 2-2 now on the way, and Conley hits ground ball wide to third. Jet Williams gobbles it up, makes the toss across low, but handled by Black, and it's a 1-2-3 for Gasser. Three up, three down. 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After an inning and a half, Gwinnett 2, Sounds nothing.
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1: Luis Matos, first up for the Sounds here in the bottom of the second inning. Victor Medeiros, a six-pitch first inning, and Gwinnett is up 2-0. Here it comes to Matos, and Luis hits a high fly ball out to left, playable for Azokar. He backs up, plenty of room to spare, makes the catch with the light drizzle continuing to fall. Matos has gone on one pitch. He was one guy who was swinging early last night. Jet Williams now due up, and Jet was another. He swung at the first pitch a couple of different times last night. It's part of what led to that time of game last night being 1 hour and 57 minutes. Medeiros now to Williams. Righty on righty, and Jet takes outside on a fastball to 96. First time the Sounds have played a sub-2-hour, nine-inning game since June of 2022 when they did it against Gwinnett here, interestingly enough. Williams takes outside for a ball. It's fun to go look at that box score. Ethan Small started that game for the Sounds, went seven innings and struck out 10. Bryce Terang was in the Sounds lineup for that game. It's a 1 hour, 59-minute game. 2-0 pitch. Williams drives one to left field. Well hit. Azokar back on the track, and he jumps up and makes the catch. Maybe on a different night with different weather, that might have gone. Williams didn't get the full barrel on it, but still drove it near the wall. And Azokar makes the catch. Two down. Here's Jefferson Carroll. There were a lot of one-pitch outs last night and early at-bat swings. The pitchers overall were throwing well and commanding the zone, and the game hummed along and was done in 1 hour, 57 minutes. The pitch. Carroll takes a strike. Carroll 2-for-8 with a home run, a walk, a sacrifice fly in the series. 32 RBIs on the year now for Carroll, the 0-1. And it swung on, yanked to third, and caught by Luke Williams. And that is a quick plate appearance. Two pitches to get Carroll for Victor Medeiros, and he works another rapid inning. Three up, three down. We go to the third. It's the Stripers 2 and the Sounds nothing.
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1: This copyrighted broadcast is presented by authority of the Nashville Sounds Baseball Club and may not be reproduced, retransmitted in any form, and the accounts and descriptions of this game may not be disseminated without the expressed written consent of the Nashville Sounds Baseball Club. Jim Jarvis leads off for Gwinnett in the third, dribbles one foul against Robert Gasser. Gwinnett up 2-0 early here in game four of the series with light rain falling. Here's the 0-1 by Gasser, and Jarvis swings and bounces one to first and foul.